0: the vacuum for an alternative centre party. Now, the Teals would be obvious people to be part of that or to do that, and I've talked to them about that publicly.
1: An Australian woman detained by Israeli forces while on a Gaza-bound flotilla has accused the federal government of failing her and her fellow activists. Stephanie Ferrier was at Melbourne Airport.
2: 35-year-old Violet Coco broke down in tears as she arrived home to chants of Free Palestine from dozens of supporters while hugging her husband and mother. She says she was hit and groped by Israeli forces who intercepted an aid-delivering flotilla, and she's dared Prime Minister Anthony Albanese to look her in the eye and say he's still a friend of Israel. She accuses the government of not doing enough to condemn Israel's actions. Israel denies mistreating activists, although far-right Minister Itamar Ben-Gvir has drawn international outrage for taunting detainees. Three women have now arrived home of the 11 Australians detained last week.
1: The federal government is looking to help women better recognise and understand menopause symptoms in a campaign forming part of its women's health package. A recent Senate inquiry found many women were entering menopause without enough information and treatment options. Health Minister Mark Butler says they're upping supports available to women.
3: More training for doctors. I was shocked to hear that over a several-year degree, students only receive a few hours training on menopause. We've got more clinical guidelines, a new Medicare health assessment, and of course, for the first time in 20 years, new menopause hormone treatments on the PBS.
1: The housing market appears to be continuing to soften, with new figures showing clearance rates at auctions on the weekend were down compared to last year. Cotality says clearance rates were at 58.2% for the week ending on May the 24th. Last year, it was at about 65 to 70%. Research director at Cotality, Tim Lawless, says prices in Melbourne and Sydney in the past month have also fallen by about 0.6%.
4: This isn't something that's really new. It was happening well and truly before the budget. And I think that was reflective much more of cyclical factors. And now we're starting to see, I think, the flow through of structural changes in taxation that'll probably amplify that downwards pressure.
1: To sport, an Italian teenager, Kimi Antonelli, has now won four Formula One races in a row with a victory at the Canadian Grand Prix in Montreal. The Mercedes driver finished ahead of Ferrari's Lewis Hamilton, with Max Verstappen in third. Australia's Oscar Piastri was 11th in his McLaren after an eventful race. He was given a 10-second penalty for crashing into Alex Albon. Speaking to Fox Sports, Piastri has apologised to the Williams driver.
5: I felt like I was going into the corner pretty carefully and locked the front and

0: evening with a top today of 19 degrees. Tomorrow a shower or two, 18. Wednesday a shower or two and 18 again. Right now in Melbourne, it's 15 degrees. ABC News.
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4: Some of your texts coming in when we were speaking to Monique Ryan. Someone saying, imagine if the whole parliament worked together for the good of the voters. That's from Kenny in Q. I don't know if he's a constituent or not. Someone else, Danny, saying, I fear Monique Ryan should be very worried about One Nation. They're building as a party with some powerful support. So we'll see where that conversation goes around the independents. The phone number is 1300 222 774. That's the phone number. I want you in a moment to tell me, on Life and Other Catastrophes, we were speaking earlier today about how many people don't leave the work they're in, that it's people are leaving their work less than they used to. So while we're talking about work and the workplace, I want you to tell me the best and worst feedback you've ever received at work. What's the thing you remember someone saying to you, the thing that shaped you? The first boss, you might have been 13, you might have been 23, and they said something and it shaped your approach to work. Might have been terrible, might have been wonderful. Best and worst feedback you've ever received at work. We'll jump into Life and Other Catastrophes in a moment. Just a little pointer that after 10:30, on a story tonight, you're going to hear from Rachel Ward. So the story goes that she meets Brian Brown on set,

0: experiences criticism, ways to improve what you do, but it's probably most easily received if it's also coupled with some compliments and some encouragement. I'm not sure that's always given, so it will be very interesting to hear people's experiences.
1: When I was very young, I think I've mentioned my initial workplace. It was essentially a supermarket. It was a suburban milk bar, and then taken the second, then the third shop next door. So it was basically what we would now call like an IGA. It had a deli. And I have a very strong memory of queues of people waiting to buy all their shopping. So it must have been 5 or 6 in the evening. And I have a memory of doing a very long shop, like someone had bags and bags and bags of stuff. And I totally stuffed it up. Like I lost the calculation. I'd taken everything from the basket equivalent, put it all in the bags, totally stuffed it. So it meant I had to take everything out of the bags and it was all manual entry, like no barcodes, right? It's all manual entry into the cash register. And John, who was behind the counter, who I've mentioned before, who's like taught me so much, completely calm, didn't tell me off. Was just like, okay, we've got all these queues of people. He just stepped in and he helped. He actually didn't take over. He helped me to do it all again faster and do it correctly. And I will forever remember that as an act of kindness and generosity. And I think it was, you know, real recognition. Okay, you've stuffed up, but we'll do this together. You'll do it properly.
0: That is a fantastic example. Huge difference. And you remember it. And
1: yeah,
0: you remember him.
1: I do.
0: With appreciation.
1: Yes. Yeah. Any bad or good feedback for you early on in your work life?
0: Well, mine was probably more mid-careerish, with a pretty hostile boss who was quite difficult to please and who had favourites and I was not one. But I was gradually coming up from being a committee member to chairing committees. And she said at the end of one meeting, you chaired that really well. Everybody got a chance to talk, but you didn't leave any of the actions completed. So people came out of the meeting feeling they'd discussed it, they didn't know what they were going to do next.
1: What comes next?
0: Always make sure that you leave it with an action and that that's documented in some way. And that was, from an otherwise pretty ghastly person, actually very helpful
1: but
0: advice.
1: But it made an impression.
0: It did, and I've remembered it since.
1: Right. Are you a good chair of committees now?
0: Well, I think I'm much better. Right. I'm much better. And I've chaired big committees for WHO and others, and I always remember to leave
1: what
0: it with
1: next?
0: An action. Yeah.
1: 1300 222 774. The best and worst feedback you've received at work, and, you know, the things that you really remember, maybe you always didn't do what it was suggested you should do, or maybe you've always adopted that thing that was mentioned to you, as Jane said. But 1300 222 774 is the number. The thing you'll never forget, good or bad, the best and worst feedback at work. Julie's in, is it Narina, Julie?
2: Narina, just outside of Leongatha.
1: Forgive me, Narina. What do you want to tell us?
2: Yeah, so I had a piece of feedback. I was a fairly young teacher. I'd taken a job. I was with a special support class, a few different issues to what I normally had. And I went, pondered over it, went to see the principal, knocked on her door. She had her head down. She was busy. And she said, yes, can I help you? And I said, well, I think I'd like to do this. And she stopped me and she looked up and said, so when you know what you want to do, come back and see me. And I turned around and I walked out the door and went, right, that didn't go the way I thought. But it changed me forever, because it made me realise, don't expect someone else to solve your issue. Think about it and come up with a plan and present them with a plan, and then you might get a better response.
0: I think that's a great insight, Julie. I think it's much better to take to someone a proposed solution than just a problem. Just air the problem.
1: Don't give me the problem, give me the solution. How do you pass that on, Julie? Or how did you? Did you pass it on? Like, is there a form of words you used?
2: So I went back and I had a lovely a teacher's assistant and a coffee, and I said, I grumbled to her, and so we nutted out what we wanted, like the plan. So we sort of had the plan, and then I had it all sorted. And what I did, I worked with little children, and they were hearing impaired too. So I took the children down to the office. We sang her a song. And then I said, and

0: here is what, this is why I want to do what we want to do. And she said, oh, that's absolutely marvelous. That's fantastic. Go ahead.
1: Oh, wow. Julie, I'm learning things. Thank you for
2: yeah,
1: calling.
2: Great strategy.
1: 1300-222-774 is the number. The best and worst feedback you ever received at work. The other one, I remember I rang David Marr once, who's now the host of Late Night Live, and I think he must have been a newspaper journalist at the time. And I said something like, I got through to him, I think it might have been 8 PM or something, and I said, oh, David, I'm really sorry to call you. And I just got this, don't. Don't you ever. And I'm just thinking, like, who is this man? Don't you ever apologise for ringing someone. We're journalists, Raphael. What we do is we ring people up and we pester them and we demand information. You should never apologise. And I have remembered that to my dying day. So different if it's what I would call a civilian. So if you're ringing someone about you're chasing them for an interview because something's happening in their work, but if you're chasing a journalist, a politician, a policy person, someone who's trying to push a bit of research, you never need to apologise as a journalist. It's like that is your job. So and I've often wondered why that stuck in my mind, but there was something about I'd never thought about my approach the way I initially might seem to those that I am approaching. Why do you think some things sink in? Is there a reason why some things sink in and we remember and the others just get lost?
2: Well, I guess it's the timeliness. And he was really saying to you, think of yourself as a journalist.
1: Yes.
2: And this is what journalists do. And
1: we
2: that
1: annoy
2: was
1: people.
2: Extraordinary. Well, maybe a bit.
1: Well, you do know. Like, that's
2: and
1: part
2: can
1: of the
2: be
1: job.
2: A bit intrusive.
1: Yes.
2: But it's very important in seeking the truth to be able to do that. So he was really saying, come on, step up.
1: Yes,
2: claim,
1: he was.
2: Claim the authority you have here. And we do need to be reminded of that, that we might feel inadequate, new, unskilled. But to have someone say, you know, you're highly educated, usually at public expense, take the responsibility, step up here and do it properly.
1: Do it properly.
2: Yeah.
1: 1300-222-774, your best or worst feedback at work. Kathy's in West Melbourne, lived in West Melbourne once for a short time. Kathy, what do you want to tell us?
3: Well, when I was about 15, I had my first job at Little Riata, and I think it was in Little Collins Street in Melbourne. And I was waitressing upstairs, and it was a very kind of busy businessman restaurant. And someone whistled at me from across the room to come to their table and serve them. And before I could turn around, my manager, Dario, whipped out from behind the bar and went straight over to the table and said, my waitresses are not dogs. You will not whistle in this restaurant.
2: Oh, how fantastic. And well done, Dario.
3: Well done, Dario. And it's always been, as a manager, I always took it as my role to step in when things went wrong.
2: In a helpful way, Kathy, did you?
3: Always in a helpful way, because you need to protect your staff.
1: And did you feel vulnerable in that moment, Kathy? Why do you think it stuck with you?
3: It stuck with me because it has not even occurred to me that that was incorrect behaviour, or that people should not, you know, that I shouldn't be treated like that. You know, it was the first kind of clue that

0: It takes us all a little while. Kathy, thank you. What was the name of the restaurant again?
1: Little Riata.
0: And where was that?
1: I think it was in Little Collins Street in Melbourne. Right. It was in one of the,
0: Little Riata.
1: It was famous in its day.
0: Okay, Little Riata. Okay, I'm going to say, I wonder if that's somewhere in the time machine that exists on Google. Best and worst feedback you've received at work. Jane Fisher is with us for Life and Other Catastrophes at 17 minutes past 10. Kerry's in Preston. What do you want to tell us, Kerry?
2: Oh, good morning, Rav. Look, 50 years ago, I was studying a music degree at Queensland University to be a teacher, a school teacher. And at my first placement, when I was in my third year at Brisbane State High School, I was very young and I looked like I was about 12 years old probably. And the lecturer came from university to observe me teaching and assess me for the subject. And afterwards he was silent and then he said, "Is there anything else you can do with your music degree besides teach?"
3: That's pretty brutal.
2: Which was pretty brutal. Funnily enough, I did improve. I went on to have a long career, not only in music teaching but and English teaching, and also policy development, trade unionism, and advising on education policy. So
3: what,
2: always stayed
3: what,
2: with me.
3: Tell us what you got from that feedback that allowed you to move forward with more confidence.
2: I was pretty crushed, but I was also very young. I think I had quite a resilient temperament, and I thought, well, I didn't really have any other choice. It was a good question, and it would have been good if someone else had an answer to that, because at a later stage in my career, quite recently, I studied to become a registered music therapist. So there were other things I could do with the music degree, but I was quite crushed, but I didn't have any choice. I just had to keep going.
0: Oh, salutary, Kerry. Thank you for that, though. 1300 222 774, the best and worst feedback you've received at work. Give us a call.
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4: Mornings with Raf Epstein.
0: Someone's texting me, maybe Little Riata is now where the cherry bar is, according to one texter. So we'll see if we can clarify that. I just wanted to couple Kerry's story with this text, maybe, Jane. Hi, Raf. Many years ago as a young muso, I had a gig at Chadston Shopping Centre playing piano in one of the main walkways. One day after a break, I returned to the piano and a letter was there for me titled "To the Piano Player." It said, "Dear piano player, please stop playing. You are boring us." It hurt. So that and what Kerry was told, Jane, what do we need to keep in mind, maybe?
3: Well, I think it can be tempting to give pretty brutal, direct feedback, and the giver of that might feel they've scored a point or done something amusing. I think it's rarely constructive or helpful, and it's much better to say these bits went okay, but maybe you could do with a bit more training or a bit more thought about these other parts. So giving people a path forward, but not trying to score points, and definitely not to humiliate students.
0: Yes.
3: I think that's pretty unforgivable, really.
0: Well, mind you, I felt like I had zero feedback when I started at the ABC, and I thought that was a big flaw. No one ever told me anything. I didn't get good or bad feedback. Yeah. So I didn't feel I learnt anything for the first 18 months. So feedback's good, right? Like, you need feedback.
3: Yeah, and feedback's now built in, you know, the professional development reviews, all of that. And it is, as a manager, quite hard to give. But I think always we need to start with the bits that are going well and then maybe some suggestions for how to improve the parts that are not going so well.
0: Nothing wrong with being a good human. Being a kind human.
3: Exactly.
0: Gets you a lot of things. Yeah. Bronson is on the Mornington Peninsula. What do you want to mention, Bronson?
7: I've just unfortunately been forced into retirement from emergency services, nearly 15 years service. And, the lack of leadership or support for, we've got a lot of ticker box exercises to appear.

0: they care. But one incident, it was very early in my career as as first responders, you go to all sorts of events, and one event where as a child, involving a child, I won't go into it, it was quite a hostile event. Still to this day, I can see this kid's face in my dreams and daily. And upon it rattled the whole crew. And upon return to station, we had our peer support engaged. And we're advised go home, have a drink,
1: Have
0: have
1: a
0: a few
1: drink.
0: drinks. By the way, there's other stuff available to you if you want it. And I've got. I'm shaking, so
1: Yeah, I can hear
0: I'm
1: you.
0: shaking. And
1: Bronson, what would have
0: and
1: been,
0: this.
1: Bronson, just listen for a sec. What would have been more helpful? That sounds terrible, what was said to you. Really unhelpful.
0: I've got countless examples like this, and
1: What would be more helpful? Can you think of
2: yeah, what would help?
1: what would help?
0: Genuine care and respect for what we have to see and do sometimes. And like I say, we've got, and I imagine it's across all services, they've got a lot of tick boxes that are there so that.
2: And not really helpful. Hang on a tick, Bronson, because I'll see also if there's anything else or anyone else that we may be able to connect you with. But I think, yeah, that's that's the definition of detrimental feedback.
1: I would think terrible feedback
2: Yeah.
1: in all ways, and trivializing the event and suggesting alcohol's a solution. And not very long ago, I think if Bronson had told us it was 50 years ago, maybe we would understand. This is only 15 years ago.
2: Yeah.
1: So definitely should have been much better than that.
2: The best and worst feedback that you've received. Alison, this is at work. Alison's in Coburg. What do you want to tell us about Alison?
3: One of the best pieces of feedback I ever received was that everyone makes mistakes. It's how you recover from them that matters.
1: And was this in relation to a particular thing that had happened?
3: It was, yes, I can't even remember what the mistake was, but it was in a corporate environment, and you were, I was in a senior position, and you do make mistakes in that sort of position. And a colleague said, or a senior colleague said, everyone makes mistakes. It's how you recover that matters. And so that's, you can sort of forgive yourself for making the mistake and then work on, well, okay, what's the process I need to do to fix this, and how are we going to move forward on this issue? I don't remember what the issue was, but it's a bit of advice that works all the
2: Yeah.
3: time.
2: Great to hear, Alison. That's it's lovely to know that things like that stick in your mind. 1300 222 774 is the number. By the way, Little Riata, I'm getting lots of about information about Little Riata. Became Pony, then Boney. Now it's Cherry Bar. It was a famous, iconic late night Mexican restaurant from the 60s through to the 80s at 68 Little Collins. So it's had lots of different iterations. That was mentioned by someone earlier. They received feedback at Little Riata. That was the story about the whistling at the waitresses. John's calling from Ocean Grove to return to feedback at work. What do you want to mention, John?
4: I'm a retired minister, and one of the very first funerals I took, the service I thought went well, the funeral, the graveside went well, and I was standing by the grave and a man came up and he said, "That was really good. You did a great job. The only thing is we never call that man by his official name." I'd used the wrong name right through, or the name they didn't want right through.
1: That's a bit of secret knowledge, though, that you might not have been given.
4: No, that's right. But I learnt then about the importance of, I never made that mistake again at a funeral, but just the importance of people's names and how they be, would like to be referred to.
2: And how did you prevent making that mistake in the future just by being very conscious to ask everyone?
4: The first thing I said when I went in to talk to a family about a funeral is, "What name do you want me to use?"
2: Right. Yeah.
1: That's a great example.
2: And do you think they minded, John, at that time?
4: No, not at all. They're happy for me to do that.
2: Yeah. Lovely, John. Great to hear from you. Thank you. I'd be a little bit mortified if I had done something similar, just personally. Jill's in Fairfield. What do you want to tell us, Jill?
5: Yes, I was working in an organisation and I thought I was doing a reasonably good job. And one of the bosses came up to me and said, "Jill, you're running around like a headless chook." And I never really recovered from that.
1: What were they referring to?
5: Well, I think, you know, I was anxiously trying to get done whatever it is I was supposed to be doing, and I wasn't quite sure of what that was. But to have that kind of commentary was pretty cutting.
2: Why did it cut so deep at the time, do you think?
5: Because I thought I was doing reasonably well.
2: Right.
5: But the feedback was that I was just anxiously, I guess, running around not knowing exactly what it was I was supposed to do.
1: Did you put anything in practice after that to do things differently?
5: I certainly wasn't helped to do anything differently.
1: Oh.
5: So it was up to me to actually pull my act together and try and figure out what it was that I was supposed to be doing. But, you know, it's not helpful not to get some feedback after something like that.
2: Yeah, you need more than that.
1: Yes, and
5: yes,
1: you need something
5: absolutely
1: constructive, not
5: yes,
1: humiliate
5: absolutely
1: you.
5: Yeah. Yes, so, you're right.
2: So how would, I'm going to use the right adjective, I hope here, how would older Jill frame that feedback to younger Jill at that time? Like, what would you have liked to have heard?
5: Yes, well, I would have liked to have heard one of the people that were senior workers in the organisation taking me aside and maybe saying to me, "Look, you know, if you're not sure what you're doing, you come back to us and, you know, we'll just help you make more strategic decisions."
2: Sure. Hey, Jill, can I just give you a little bit of feedback or actually a question? Who's that I can hear in the background?
5: Oh, that's Magpie, our dog.
2: Magpie?
5: Magpie. She's gorgeous. She's a golden retriever.
2: Right.
5: She's out there and she's she's making herself heard. I'm sorry about that.
2: Sorry, why Magpie is the name?
5: Well, we'll have a guess. We might be Collingwood supporters.
2: Oh, right. Oh, wow. I didn't know people called their dog after their team, though. I wasn't aware of that. Right. Okay. That's a whole another life, another catastrophe. Jill, thank you. Not sure if I should say good luck or not to Collingwood. I'm not sure if that's good form or bad form. What did you hear in all of those stories, Jane?
1: Well, I think we heard a bit more today about unhelpful feedback, some helpful feedback, but a bit about unhelpful, which seemed to involve people giving feedback in a way to make themselves feel better or as though they'd been amusing or clever. And that invariably what people seek is not to avoid the criticism, but to tell them how to do it better or to give them...
2: They want to know.
1: They want to know and they want to do it better and they would like guidance as to how to do it better and they don't want to be mocked or that their efforts are somehow trivialised or dismissed.
2: And as a manager, make sure you step in and protect your younger employees as well.
1: Absolutely.
2: Yeah.
1: Have their backs.
2: Indeed. Jane, thank you.
1: Thank you for having me.
2: Jane Fisher, excellent runner of committees, also Finkel Professor of Global Health at Monash University. Straight after the news headlines, you will hear from Rachel Ward, who's on Australian Story tonight. You know her. She was an actor. She's now a farmer. She's into regenerative farming, making sure that whatever's going on underneath, beneath the surface of the grass, inside the soil, is actually regenerating the earth and not just extracting something good from it. And I think we've got a hot air balloon landing in the wrong place. We'll get to all of that after we get some news headlines with Mary McDonald. Good morning.
6: Thanks, Raf. Federal Opposition Leader Angus Taylor says he's unfazed by the prospect of Teal Independence forming a political party to provide another alternative to the major parties. It comes as one opinion poll over the weekend indicated One Nation could win up to 53 seats in the lower house if an election was held today, putting the minor far-right party as the main opposition. Mr Taylor says the Liberal and National parties are providing a credible alternative to Labor. Property industry analysts say the federal government's changes to the capital gains tax discount and negative gearing are likely to have the biggest impact in markets that rely heavily on investors to drive sales. The changes are designed to make it easier for first home buyers to get into the market. Research Director at Cotality, Tim Lawless, says the market is softening with clearance rates at auctions in the capital cities last week only in the mid to high 50% range. And Australia's Peak Bird Conservation Group says more needs to be done to protect smaller birds in suburban Melbourne. Findings from the 2025 annual Aussie Bird Count have been published, where over 1 million birds were counted by 15,000 eager bird watchers in Victoria across 1 week last October. The report found the Australian magpie was the most commonly sighted bird, but BirdLife Australia says the reduction of smaller bird sightings across Melbourne is concerning. Melbourne's weather, a shower or two with a top today of 19. It's currently 16 degrees. And I'll be back with more news at 11.
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2: In a moment, someone who was famous for being on TV in films like Against All Odds. She was on the cover of magazines like Vogue, Cosmo, Harper's and Queen. Rachel Ward, though, is now doing very different things, as I mentioned, as a farmer. Rachel is part of Australian Story tonight. We'll get to that. First, though, I think a hot air balloon landed in the wrong place. I'm hoping everyone's okay. I think they are. Kate Meads, the 774 station reporter. Good morning, Kate. What happened?
11: Morning, Raf. And yes, I can confirm everyone is okay. They called this an unscheduled landing. Flight took off earlier this morning. Was supposed to land somewhere near Albert Park, but has landed in Williamstown in a restricted area. I'm on Nelson Place at the moment. There's a car park and high fences behind me. That's all I know. It's a restricted area. About 20 on board were in good spirits when I spoke to them, but this is what the pilot had to say.
12: Oh, look, this morning we've had an interesting morning. We had a beautiful flight. We launched just up in the northern suburbs, and we've flown over towards the Williamstown area. We normally don't land over this neck of the woods, but we've had a very friendly welcome for the from the Williamstown locals.
11: So why here? What caused you to land here?
12: Oh, look, you know, I'm sure as a lot of people are aware, balloon is an aircraft that is it's a lighter-than-air aircraft that just blows with the wind. And so the winds this morning, we were sort of trying to land sort of near the Faulkner Park, Albert Park area, but there was a little bit more of an easterly component to the wind, and so it sort of just blew us over towards Williamstown. And so, you know, this happens from time to time in ballooning, but look, we've all had a lovely morning, and although it's a little bit interesting, we're all happy days. I think everyone's pretty happy.
11: Now, you guys, you've just landed here. You're having a coffee now. Good pilot this morning?
2: Yeah! Kate, they were supposed to land in Faulkner Park and they ended up in Williamstown?
11: Yeah. Look, one passenger said to me, well, you know what? If you look at the positive things, we had a little bit more time in the air.
2: Wow. Oh, my Lord. But they're all okay?
11: Everyone was okay. They were having a hot chocolate and a hot coffee and making their way back into the minivan.
2: Did it have the huge China Air markings on the balloon?
11: No, they didn't.
2: Oh, okay.
11: I do know that we have actually spoken to this company before that does this ballooning, or this ballooning company. And, you know, it was 12 months ago since that has happened them, where they didn't land where they wanted. So it's not a regular thing, but it did cause, I'll use the word, a little bit of excitement down here this morning.
2: Yeah, I think there's a defence establishment there. Kate Meads, the 774 station reporter. They might have landed close to that. It is 24 minutes to 11 on 774. As I mentioned, things like The Thornbirds and films like Against All Odds. Rachel Ward now is keen to talk about the changes she's made at her rural property and her farm. She is on Australian Story tonight. Rachel, thanks for joining us.
13: Thank you for having me.
2: Hello, Melbourne. We've had a chat before about your doco, about your farm. So I just wanted to start somewhere differently. There's a post on Instagram of yours that features as part of tonight's episode. Why did that post cause a splash?
13: I think because people were I suppose because I've been behind the camera for quite a long time, and then I've been...

0: Were you upset by the response?
1: Not one bit. I'm totally fine. If someone had criticised my cows or the way I'm farming, yes, maybe. Or even if they had a judgment of my meat, I might be, because that's what I'm interested in these days. How I look is about the least of my concerns. So if people aren't happy with that, stuff them. No, wasn't upset at all. And in fact, as I said, it produced a very positive thing, which enabled me to talk about Farm Through, which is my new enterprise of getting the city connected to the country, and where we have such a divide. We don't know what we're doing with each other, you know, between each other. We don't know what's going on in the country. And the country folk probably don't know what the habits are of the city folk.
0: No, they don't.
1: So, yeah. So it's a very big divide, and I'm very grateful that I have a bit of a profile where I can speak for the country and I can speak for farmers who are, you know, we're all caught up in this terrible thing of scale, economics of scale and efficiency, and that's not how farming should be. I mean, we have, you know, yes, in some regards, but not when it comes to animals. And the whole thing of industrial farming was, like, so repulsive to me that I just wanted to talk about that and to go, hey, some of us are farming in a way that is not industrial, that we're small family farms, we're trying to make a living, we're trying to have a bit of a margin, and we are there. We are here, but we need the consumer to know that we're here. We need a distinction between industrial farming and how we grow our animals and look after our land. And there needs to be different supply chains from one to the other.
0: Rachel Ward, the star tonight of the Australian Story episode, so that's on your TV tonight. You can catch it on iView as well. I actually just rewatched your doco, Rachel. How's the soil? When you dig into the soil, how is it?
1: Well, at the moment, it's bloody good. We've had lots of lovely rain. The worms are carrying on as they do. Look, it's covered. I don't have bare soil. I have lots more biodiversity. I've got cover crops, which means I'm putting in crops that are, to just try and get pollinators and bio and things that keep the soil happy and all those microbes happy and mushrooms growing. And yeah, just trying to sort of have an ecology that is bountiful rather than just a monoculture. It's a polyculture rather than a monoculture, as we say. So it's work, but it's very rewarding work.
0: The idea that we need to look after small farms and we need to connect to the smaller farms and the bigger farms are sort of taking too much. You're not the first to fight that fight. A lot of people have lost that fight. Why are you optimistic?
1: Well, I'm not necessarily. I'm having a go. I've got a position. I can talk about it. Here I am on your radio show. I can try and... Our greatest curse is lack of education. It's a bit of ignorance. It's not willful, but it's like if people know how animals are farmed in an industrial system, how pigs are kept, how cows are kept, it's horrendous. And we don't need to be doing it. We don't need feedlots. We don't need pigs kept in tiny stalls. We've got plentiful land, and we just need to be aware that there is a choice. And there is a choice through, you know, buying regenerative boxes. You can go on the internet and find where your nearest farm is. It's about sort of knowing your farmer, knowing the ethos of your farmer and going, these are my values. I want to eat by my values. And they are there. We just have to grow them and we have to, we can't do it without the consumer. So once the consumer knows they're there, hopefully we'll get more of that, more animals being cared for in a natural way and looking after the land, not degenerating the land in the process.
0: Have you seen the episode tonight? I'm just wondering what we see on the episode.
1: No, I haven't.
0: Is it filmed on the farm? Are we getting you the
1: yes.
0: movie person, you the farmer, you the what?
1: I guess you're getting guts and all. Guts and all, which is a bit exposing. And, you know, sometimes you have to use yourself in order to get something heard, and you know, and I'm kind of happy to go, okay, expose me, and we'll talk about Farm Through, and we'll talk about looking after.

0: the land. We're talking about regeneration.
1: Are you nervous about the episode?
0: Not really. Not really, because I know why I did it. I know that it's important that we talk about this. I know that we, you know, that there are consumers out there who want to eat by their ecological and their sustainable values, and they can, but they just have to make slightly more effort to find it. Farmthrough is not in Melbourne yet, but we are doing a crowdfunder at the moment, so we're hoping to have hubs everywhere, because it's the city that misses out. You know, in the country, you eat incredibly well because you're just eating local from local farmers' markets and things. But we need consumers to know their farmer. We need to tie their values to the farmer's values and to build this sector. We just can't have it all being about efficiency and scale. We've got to have, you can't grow food like that. You can't treat animals like that. We've got to be... we've got to have better husbandry than just efficiency. Don't you think?
1: Oh, I only get to ask questions. I don't answer them. Can I throw one more text at you, Rachel? This is from Tilia. Haha, I showed a new friend of mine a photo of myself from 15 years ago. She kept looking at me, then a photo, and asked in horror, what happened? That is from Tilia, who started her text with a ha-ha, a laugh. What would you say to Tilia?
0: She would just probably say, I grew wiser and older, and hallelujah. Hallelujah. What do you think is going to happen? Where are people? Under a rock, actually. You do grow older as the years pass.
1: Do you feel wiser?
0: And that's to be exalted.
1: Do you feel? Yes.
0: Much. You know what I feel? I feel more resilient. More resilient, more robust. I feel stronger emotionally and mentally. I feel more balanced. All of those great things come to you in later years. You know, you stop being a yo-yo from one emotion to the other. And everything sort of calms down and you begin to realize what really matters. You get there, I think, in the end. I mean, obviously, people have horrendous things that they have to surmount. But sometimes, you know, when you're in those darkest places, and I've certainly been there too, you know, beginnings happen. New beginnings happen. You have to go down in order to become somebody else, to weather the change.
1: Got to go down into the underworld so you can emerge. Thank you for your time.
0: Yeah. All right. Thanks so much. Bye.
1: Rachel Ward, British Australian actress. You know all those things from the 80s, things like Against All Odds. The doco is Rachel's Farm, and she is on Australian Story tonight, talking about all those sorts of things. So in some ways, small farmers trying to take on big agriculture, a little bit easier than finding peace in the Middle East. Are we going to get a deal between Iran and the United States? The World According to Cameron is next.
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1: The World According to Cameron. Cameron Stewart is the Chief International Correspondent at The Australian. Good morning, Cam.
9: Morning, Raph.
1: Now, I do want to come to whether or not we're ever going to get a submarine as part of the AUKUS deal. You've been examining that in Britain. But first up, is there a peace deal between Iran and the United States?
9: Well, you know, I mean, the trick with this, of course, Donald Trump, for those who didn't hear, came out at the weekend and said it's almost negotiated. But Donald Trump has been the boy who cried wolf throughout this war. In every sense, he's announced about the outbreak of peace about four times and the outbreak of war about four times, neither of which has happened lots of times. So we just don't know. But, Raph,
1: should we trust what he says now?
9: No, I don't think so, just because the record is so bad, frankly. But what we are seeing, I think, behind the scenes is an inching closer from both sides of some sort of deal. And the reason why I say that is because all of a sudden the most unworkable proposals are quietly being dropped. From the Iranian side, they're no longer talking about sovereignty over the Straits of Hormuz or war reparations or even a permanent toll system.
1: They're dropping. We think they're dropping the idea of a toll.
9: A permanent toll is something that they haven't spoken about for a while. Okay. You can't. I mean, you're just reading tea leaves here. Obviously,
1: yep,
9: you don't really know. But that's what we're noticing on their side. Now, on the American side, then suddenly gone very quiet about one of their demands, which was ballistic missile program getting curbed, Iran's ballistic missile program. They've also gone very quiet about assistance to Iran's terror proxies. They're focusing almost entirely on the nuclear issue. And, of course, the Americans have long given up Trump's original proposal of regime change. So both sides are dropping those areas. So I think we're looking now at the art of the possible.
1: So what, and I realise I'm not holding you to any of this, and I understand you're reading tea leaves. What does it look like might actually be in a deal if they sign it?
9: It's probably a fairly simple concept. Iran opens the Strait of Hormuz, like Trump and the Western world obviously need that. In return, the blockade gets lifted, the American blockade on Iranian ports, and this is a big one, a lot of the sanctions, economic sanctions, get lifted. So this gives Iran a pathway to recovering its economy, which of course has been utterly smashed. And what they'll do then is they then have between 30 and 60 days to negotiate the nuclear issue. And that, of course, is the key thing for Trump.
1: That's the big one.
9: That's the big one. And that's the key.
1: But hold on. If the Iranians get more money into the country, so if the Iranians get a lifting of some of the economic sanctions, but they have not made a commitment on the nuclear weapons, that's a big win for Iran, isn't it?
9: Well, it depends, I guess, ultimately on what the nuclear outcome is. Mm. But certainly, I mean, what Trump needs, he needs the Strait of Hormuz opened. I mean, this is a world energy crisis. He can't afford that. The midterms are coming up in November in Washington, across America. So I think that is, it's a stage one, stage two situation. But the big key, Raf, would be what Trump gets from the Iranians on any nuclear deal. He wants to get two things. He wants to get them to agree to get rid of their highly enriched uranium supplies to
1: the so-called nuclear dust, as he calls it.
9: Exactly.
1: Even though it's a gas.
9: Exactly. To a third country. And he also wants a moratorium on enrichment entirely. The Americans want 20 years. The Iranians reportedly offered 5, and now the negotiating period is about 12 to 15 years. But the bottom line, Raf, and this is fascinating, is Trump has to politically get a better deal than Barack Obama got in 2015.
1: That'd be pretty hard, wouldn't it?
9: You guys remember the 2015 nuclear deal with Iran, and that's the one that Trump pulled out of, saying it was so weak and morale will just go straight to having a nuclear weapon. If Trump doesn't get that, it will be seen almost entirely as a failure, this war.
1: So firstly, that was a good deal from the West's point of view, wasn't it, the Obama deal? Do you, in terms of constraining what, or do you not agree? Do you think it was a good deal or not?
9: Oh, look, I think it was an okay deal. I mean, Iran it involved the curtailment of their enrichment, but it had a sunset clause of 15 years.
1: They slowed down.
9: They did slow down.
1: And they agreed to some inspections.
9: Exactly. So you had the hawks on the Republican side saying they didn't slow down enough. They were still going towards a nuclear weapon. What was the point? And the doves saying, well, actually, it's better than nothing. It did slow it down.
1: Well, it is better than nothing.
9: It was better than nothing. But, of course, the thing is, once Trump pulled the US out of it, the Iranians thought, well, okay, well, let's go for it. And so they started enriching uranium at a far higher rate. And that's why they've got so much highly enriched uranium now, which, of course, is a problem.
1: But they're not going to give that up. Isn't there number one lesson from this that they don't want to give it up?
9: Well, I mean, you would think they wouldn't want to give it up because they've got the upper hand in negotiations here with the Strait of Hormuz being blocked. But, you know, I mean, remember, Raf, people don't often mention this, but their economy is absolutely smashed.
1: Yeah, stuffed. Yeah.
9: You know, I mean, they have people on the streets, all that horrible crackdown that we saw against people, Iranians who came out in the streets. That's because the economy was bad. That was before they got pulverized with all these bombs in this war. So, you know, I think there's a fair reason why the regime would want to stop this. Ultimately, I mean, there's no point in them having a long-term conflict here.
1: Cameron Stewart is with the Australian. So that's the outline of what might happen. I do want to come to the AUKUS submarines because you've been in Britain. What chance would you rate another outbreak of hostilities, like any resumed significant American military activity or Iranian military activity?
9: I would say the American side is very small because it's a diminishing returns for the Americans. Yeah. I mean, if they haven't bought the Iranians to force them to negotiating table in a serious way now, I don't see how any more bombing actually does that.
1: Okay. What did you learn about the AUKUS submarines in Britain?
9: Well, I wanted to try and find out what the hell was happening there, Raf, because yes. Everyone talks about the American side. You know, is Australia going to get the US Virginian submarines? Of course, as people know, the British side is the second half of AUKUS, where ultimately Australia and Britain jointly design and build the next generation attack submarine. And that's going to be the main submarine for Australia in

0: theory, okay. Only trouble is that in Britain, their submarine program, oh my God, it's even worse than the Americans. It is miles behind, and delays and chaos and problems everywhere. And so I wanted to go over there and sort of find out a bit more about it. So I went up to the town where the submarines are built, a place called Barrow-in-Furness.
1: That's their only place where they make ships, is that correct?
0: Submarines.
1: Submarines, sorry, it's the only place they make submarines.
0: Correct.
1: Yes.
0: And it's on the perched on the northwest coast of Britain. It is a rough, gritty town. The poor town got crippled after the Cold War. And so, you know, it's a place where tumbleweeds get down the main street. Everyone's either 90 years old on a Zimmer frame or seem to have drug problems. It's a pretty grim place. And that's where they're going to have to do it. So what the British have to do...
1: That's their main submarine manufacturing hub.
0: Yes, but they have to reinvigorate this town to entice nuclear scientists, nuclear skilled workers,
1: engineers,
0: including Australians, engineers, to live there. Otherwise, it won't work. So they've actually got to do a social renovation of this town to make AUKUS work, because Australia's AUKUS submarines will be the prototype, the British ones, will be built there.

0: What chance will get them?
1: I think ultimately the political will on both sides is enough that it will happen, but by God, I think it'll be very, very late. It certainly won't be on the timeframes that the Australian government or the British government think at this point in time. They have to put so much money into this RAF. It really is. It's like going to the moon. That's how complex it is.
0: What's the official line? Did you speak to people? They're like, what do they say? What are their what's their public comment in Britain?
1: I spoke to Sir Stephen Lovegrove, who is the Keir Starmer, the Prime Minister's Special Representative AUKUS. He gave me an audience in Whitehall, in the Cabinet Office in Whitehall, and he put up with my questions.
0: They still have those things that you go through the detectors that measure, they sort of spin around you and check if you've got traces of any chemical explosives on you.
1: Correct. It was like out of science fiction.
0: Yes.
1: Yes. And the actual office is in King Henry VIII's Seoul Palace. It's a magnificent place. He was very adamant that the British are completely determined, despite their rotation of prime ministers, because if Keir Starmer, the current prime minister, goes, and a successor comes in, that will be the fourth prime minister to preside over the AUKUS agreement. So, you know, it's fair to be sceptical that this will actually ultimately be achieved. But, of course, the line is very much, no, we're in it, we're all in it, we love Australia, because it's better for them to have Australia buy those submarines too.
0: Well, again, that's more money from us.
1: Yeah, and it's economy of scale too. You know, it means they can build more. So it's a really interesting story, but it's a long story. You and I might be pushing up daisies by the time we actually get the submarines, Raph.
0: It's so much money. So rather than ask you whether or not we'll get some of the second-hand Virginias or first-hand Virginias from America or the British ones, can you see a world where an Australian government reneges on the AUKUS deal? Is that at all possible?
1: I can't see that world at the moment unless the cost got so prohibitive that the government felt they couldn't keep cutting other portfolios to justify it politically. I think that's a long way off, especially with
0: the... Even with, like, so whatever's going on, I mean, I don't want to make everything about politics, but One Nation on the rise, teal independence, talking about a party. I mean, obviously politics is changing. Is that going to make that more possible? Or?
1: Look, it is changing, but I think One Nation, I think, would be probably fairly supportive of AUKUS. I don't know. They probably haven't got a foreign policy. But the bottom line is, I mean, China's not going away. Mm. The geostrategic issues are not going away. So it's very hard to imagine a government down the track to give up the concept of these submarines, even though they are eye-wateringly expensive, Raph.
0: Yeah. I just got a call here from Steve in Barwon Heads. I think this is about Donald Trump's political strategy at home. But, Steve, what do you want to mention?
2: G'day, Raph. I just can't believe that you, your experts, and the world media are getting sucked into these Trump distractions. He's a guy that was never going to go anywhere outside of America, Venezuela, straight to Formosa, Iran, Lebanon,
0: and
2: Cuba.
0: So what do you think he's trying to distract us from?
2: Epstein.
0: Right. Epstein files, you mean.
2: Unbelievable. Yeah, of course. And he's the guy that was never going to go outside America.
0: And you're saying this is all a distraction because there's something about him in the Jeffrey Epstein files?
2: Well, you heard what Green said about him when he rang her and said, don't mention Mar-a-Lago.
0: Yeah, don't mention the war, effectively.
2: A lot of people are going to get hurt.
0: Let me give Cameron a response. What do you think, Cam?
1: No, with respect, I think that's rubbish. I think that it's just not. I mean, you don't go to war because of the Epstein files. I mean,
0: might help. Might be a bit of encouragement, right?
1: You really. I mean,
0: and wag also, the dog comes from Clinton and his Monica Lewinsky issues, right?
1: Remember, Trump has not actually been hurt that much by the Epstein files.
0: You mean in the polls?
1: In the polls, it's not really. It hasn't. I mean, nothing really that much has come.
0: Oh, sorry. You mean no significant dirt's come out of the files?
1: Yeah. I mean, right. And you can argue, well, were things repressed or not? We don't really know. Mm. But the bottom line is, it's not. I mean, Trump's hurt much more by higher gas prices coming from the war than he is by the Epstein files.
0: Thank you for coming in, Cam.
1: Pleasure.
0: Cameron Stewart, our AUKUS correspondent, effectively. He's chief international correspondent. That's his real job, chief international correspondent at The Australian. Mary Guerin's job is taking you through on the radio after 11 o'clock. Good morning.
3: Indeed. We want to continue the conversation that you had with Kosmaris and Monique Ryan. I want to ask people, if you have been tempted to vote for an independent, would you vote for an independent in a party? Does that sacrifice their unique selling proposition somewhat?
0: They're not an independent if they're in a party.
3: Exactly right. So we want to continue on with that. Also, it's the last week of free public transport. We have got the latest data.

0: data on how we have or have not changed, who's using it more now. Will it continue when it's half price next week? I want to hear what people
1: think. Will the nice vibes continue? I love walking through the train station and it's from the street and no one's, everyone's just walking past the authorised officers saying hi. It's
0: lovely. Will we forget to tap on next week?
1: Don't forget to tap on next week. I don't advise it. Mary Guerin is with you after 11 o'clock. If you want to get in touch about anything at all, the email address is raf@abc.net.au, raf@abc.net.au. Anything we've spoke about on the show, or you can send me your changing track.
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6: ABC News with Miriam McDonald. Good morning. A coroner's court has heard Desi Freeman shot two police officers before using one officer's own firearm to shoot Detective Leading Senior Constable Neil Thompson a second time. Ashley Aldridge reports on the hearing in the Coroner's Court of Victoria.
7: The details were revealed during a directions hearing before State Judge Liberty Sanger as part of the coronial inquest probing the deaths of Detective Thompson and his colleague Senior Constable Vadim Devart Hotart in Victoria's northeast in August last year. The court heard police were at the Porepunkah property to serve a warrant relating to the sexual assault of a child under 16. A tentative date for the full coronial inquest has been set down for March next year. A second hearing probing the death of Desi Freeman will be held this afternoon.
6: Victoria's Premier says her government is supporting police to try to put a stop to a spate of arson attacks in Melbourne. A home in Essendon was destroyed overnight by a fire, which police have since deemed suspicious. There have been a number of arson attacks on bars and nightclubs in Melbourne, prompting the Victorian Chamber of Commerce to call for a roundtable discussion on the issue involving police and the courts. Premier Jacinda Allen has told ABC Radio Melbourne young offenders are often recruited to carry out firebombings, and she's vowed to crack down on those who recruit them.
8: There are too many incidences, and that is why Victoria Police is throwing everything at this. We've changed the law to increase significantly the jail time for adults who recruit and exploit young people to carry out criminal acts.
6: Federal opposition leader Angus Taylor says he's unfazed by the prospect of Teal Independence forming a political party to provide another alternative to the major parties. It comes as one opinion poll over the weekend indicated One Nation could win up to 53 seats in the lower house if an election was called today, putting the minor far-right party as the main opposition. Mr Taylor says the Liberal and National parties are providing a credible alternative to Labor.
9: We are the one party or coalition that is fighting the Labor Party every day. If people want to support a party or coalition that fights the Labor Party, support the Liberal and National parties, because that's our fight.
6: A Melbourne woman arrested by Israeli forces while on a Gaza-bound flotilla is demanding more condemnation from the government over her alleged mistreatment in Israel. Activist Violet Coco was among 11 Australians on board the flotilla when they were intercepted and detained by Israel. The 35-year-old student landed at Melbourne Airport this morning. Israeli Minister Itamar Ben-Gvir has since drawn international outrage by posting a video online taunting the detainees in Israel. Ms Coco says she and her crew members were beaten and starved while in Israeli custody.
10: The Australian government has failed us. It has failed us as hostages of Israel, and it continues to fail the people of Palestine who are subject to Israel's monstrous cruelty and violence.
6: Israel has rejected allegations detainees were mistreated. Researchers say people are switching jobs less often than they used to, with new data pointing to a steady long-running decline in workforce mobility. New data shows just over 1.1 million Australians changed jobs in the year to February 2025, with the rate falling to 7.7%, down from around 13% in the 1990s. Lachlan Vass from the E61 Institute, which is behind the research, has told ABC Radio Melbourne an ageing workforce could be a factor, with younger workers seeing wage rises when they change jobs compared to older workers.
11: If we think there's something inhibiting people from switching jobs, whether it's something around government regulations or something around your access to housing or house prices, if there's policies that free those things up, then we might see more job switching in future.
6: Australia's peak bird conservation group says more needs to be done to protect smaller birds in suburban Melbourne. Findings from the 2025 annual Aussie Bird Count have been published, where over 1 million birds were counted by 15,000 eager bird watchers in Victoria across 1 week last October. The report found the Australian magpie was the most commonly sighted bird, but Sean Dooley from BirdLife Australia says the reduction of smaller bird sightings across Melbourne is concerning.
12: We're losing a lot of our smaller birds, and they're either being out bullied by larger birds. Either way, we just aren't creating ideal landscapes to encourage birds to come into our cities from the surrounding bushland areas.
6: To the weather now. For the state, showers or patchy rain possible over most districts. For Melbourne, partly cloudy, the medium chance of showers becoming less likely late this afternoon and evening, a top of 19. It's 17 degrees. ABC News.
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15: Hello, it's the last week of free public transport. After that, it's half price to the end of the year. So if you've changed your habits, do you think that's going to stick? Or if you haven't, why? And why didn't you take advantage of it? Was it not about the price? Was it not about the fuel? Will you go back to a car or walking or cycling? Let me know. 1300 222 774 is the number to call or text. 0437 774 774. Yes, this is the Conversation Hour, and I'd love to hear from you what your experience has been of free public transport. Should it stay free? And will your habits stick? Will you remember to put that mic to tap it on? Very soon, we're going to be getting the first look at hard data showing how much our public transport habits either changed or did not change over these months with free public transport. But let me know your story. 1300 222 774. Maybe you didn't hop on more public transport. Why is that? We know, of course, there's a big divide between the urban areas and the regions. What does it mean to you? Will you keep these habits up if it's half price to the end of the year? I'd love to hear from you. Also, let's continue the conversation you heard Raf talk about on mornings. The latest Redbridge poll says that One Nation would win as many as 59 seats if an election were held today. So, do independents need to band together? Would you be more or less likely to vote for an independent if they were to form a party? As has been floated, we can see in this morning's news coverage. 1300 222 774. What does it mean to you to have independents in a party? Are they more electable if they are in one? Would they sway your vote that way? Or are they less electable? 1300 222 774. We've heard this morning that the Victorian Federal MPs who are independent, Monique Ryan and Helen Haynes, have ruled themselves out of this. Do you think that's a good idea? Let me know. 1300 222 774 is the number to call. Also this hour, how much do you spend on your pet? Are you going to confess it to me? Maybe what's your biggest expense? Is it dishing out for gourmet meals? Is it luxury hotels when you're on holidays? Is it birthday presents? Let me know, because the latest figures are that Australians are now spending more than $21 billion a year on their pets. Of course, on medications and vet bills, we know that. But spending on pet food alone rose 51% since 2022 to almost $10 billion annually. Tell me right now, are you cooking up some gourmet grub for Goofy? Some foodie delight for Fifi? Or do you say no, only the kibble? These are tough times, Pooch. 1300 222 774 is the number to call. We're going to be looking at why it's important to actually keep on top of how much we are devoted to our pets. Also this hour, why is Victoria's largest sexual health and education centre closing its CBD facility even as sexually transmitted infections remain at near record levels. What's going on there? We will look into that. It's 8 minutes past 11. Lorraine, you've called in from Richmond. You wanted to join the conversation about public transport. Have you been using it more?
16: Yeah, well, I always use it anyway. I always use it in conjunction. I always use it in conjunction with my bike. I also wanted to say that I'm cooking up a gourmet storm now with toast and Vegemite. But
15: toast and Vegemite for your pet?
16: No, for me.
15: Oh, okay, good.
16: But it's just so easy. And if they could make it easier for cyclists to get on the train, the new trains now don't have an echo in here. It's terrible. The new trains now don't have anywhere for you to be able to sit and have your bike. Some of them do. Mm. But then, just that hassle of getting the card out of your wallet and you've got to put it back in your coat again for fear of it you losing it down the train tracks.
15: You've enjoyed not having to reach for the Mikey.
16: Yeah, so much easier just not having to pay at all. Or if we could have a system where it's like skiing and you just go through and it clicks you without having to get out of your bag.
15: Well, we're going to get a new system eventually, we're told, but are you afraid that you're going to forget to tap on next week, Lorraine?
16: Oh, no, I don't think I'll forget.
15: Those habits really do, stick sometimes. It hasn't been that long that we've had free public transport. Thank you, Lorraine. So what do you think? If you've changed your habits, if you're using public transport more, will that stick with you? Is half price good enough? Or if not, will you go back to a car or walking or cycling? Someone who's been looking at this very question is Malad Haghani, who's Associate Professor and Principal Fellow in Urban Risk and Resilience at the University of Melbourne. Thanks for joining me, Malad.
17: Oh, good day, Mary. Good to be with you.
15: You've been looking right from the beginning of this social experiment, shall we say, at three states, Victoria, New South Wales, Queensland. We were the only ones to have free public transport. Is that right? So you were able to compare commuter patterns against each other?
17: Yeah, that's right. And from an academic standpoint, we were very happy that we were the only ones because that gave us a benchmark of comparison. Free public transport is probably one of the most contentious areas of transport policy. You might think that it's very simple. It's economic 101, that you reduce the price of something, goods or services, or you make them free, and consumer is going to use it more. And that is to some extent true about consumption of public transport as well. That people are rational decision makers. But when it comes to public transport in particular, the situation is more complex. It matters when the demand comes from. Is it coming more from public transport users taking more trips? Is it coming from active transport users? Or is it causing a shift from car dependency to public transport? So when the policy was announced, it gave us a perfect opportunity of studying this debate empirically in conjunction with other states that did not change their public transport pricing regime. A comparison of these Victoria and New South Wales in particular came very handy. During a time where the price of fuel was volatile, we could see how much people are shifting from cars across the two states to public transport. And through this comparison, we got a fair idea of how free public transport changes people's travel behavior.
15: So what did you find? We've got Victoria with free public transport. It was, 50%, I think, price in New South Wales. Was there much of a difference in the uptake between the two states?
17: Look, we surveyed over 4,000 people during this period of time over the 2 months, periodically at different points in time. What we realized was that Queensland was an anomaly in our studies, especially because of the fact that they haven't established nearly free public transport, and we assume that their public transport demand has already been saturated. There is not much sensitivity as much as there is in Victoria and New South Wales. But across every wave of survey that we did, we observed, by and large, similar degree of shift away from cars to public transport. Between 25 to 30% of people, depending on when we did the survey, reported that they have shifted some trips over the last 2 months away from car to public transport. But strikingly, these numbers at any point in time that we looked at it was very much similar, only marginally different between New South Wales and Victoria. And the conclusion for us was that, yes, people are sensitive.

0: price, and they are reacting to the price of fuel, but the free public transport per se is not being the driver of this shift. Otherwise, we would have seen a different level of shift in Victoria compared to New South Wales.
1: That is fascinating. You're hearing from Malad Haghani, who's been looking into this. And Malad, I want to dig a bit deeper into your conclusion there, but Liz is calling from Warragul. You're catching a train as we speak, Liz.
2: No, not catching a train right now. But my long-term partner lives in Geelong. I live in Warragul. And I've been driving over there in a diesel engine for the last 10 years or more. And when this crisis hit with the prices, I just panicked a little bit and thought, oh, how the hell am I going to pay for all this? So I've switched to public transport on a Friday night, and it's been going really, really well.
1: So it was fuel definitely for you, Liz. That was the driver.
2: Definitely the fuel and the fuel prices. I do love the freedom of my car and being able to go. I do a lot of kilometres generally. But I had to cut. I couldn't afford it. I couldn't afford to do it.
1: So, Liz, when the price goes up next week, half price, and even next year, full price, do you think that you'll continue the habit of that Friday night trip by public transport?
2: I will definitely continue to factor in a train trip. I may not always do it, but I will definitely factor in a train trip because it's just a little bit more less stress. And it was also definitely much gentler on my budget, I can say that.
1: That's so interesting. And so for you, Liz, as well, it's improved your view of public transport. Is that right?
2: Yes, to a degree. Look, the train system in Melbourne is a little bit befuddling. I don't quite understand how each week that train, I catch the same train there and from, but every single week I've done it now for the last 6 times I've done it, it's taken me to a different platform and I've had to catch another train from a different platform. It's totally befuddling. So every time I get into the station, I've got to decide, okay, how am I going to find out where I've got to catch the train from?
1: Liz, you are not alone in that befuddlement. Thank you so much for leaning in, because Malad Haghani, I'm sure, was listening with a lot of interest there. Associate Professor and Principal Fellow at the University of Melbourne. We're talking about the data of how much people have changed their habits and whether it's going to stick. And Liz's experience, Malad, is really typical, isn't it?
0: It is absolutely typical. In fact, if I may speak to some upsides of this trial of free public transport in Victoria, there are upsides to it. First of all, it made a difference in terms of cost of living to pre-existing public transport users and whoever shifted to public transport. Personally, myself, I probably have saved $300 over this period of time being a public transport user. So that's undeniable. From an academic perspective, it created a perfect landscape for us to, for the first time, study this and present some findings that would probably be of the international significance. That's another story. But also, when we ask people who experience public transport more often or for the first time during this period as a result of it becoming free or shifting away because of fuel price being too high, they express that it has, predominantly they have said that this has improved their view of public transport. So Liz's experience has been very typical, and a majority of them, over 50%, has said either they will continue to use public transport as a main mode of commute, or they will consider it more often into their future. So that exposure of people, otherwise car users, to public transport, it has made a difference.
1: Rhonda, you've called in. You're in Raglan. I'm not sure how I'm pronouncing that correctly.
3: Yes, that's right.
1: Have you been taking advantage of the free public transport?
3: Yes, as has my daughter. But what I do worry about is that there hasn't been the infrastructure to cater for all the people getting on. And what has been upsetting is that there have been some really fights over seats.
1: Fights over seats?
3: Yes, really. And
1: on what? Was it a tram or a train, Rhonda?
3: No, a train. The train. Ballarat line.
1: Of course, because there were...
3: And not just once. Like every day, and I think, who are we going to meet today that's going to be screaming, yelling, and threatening to punch you? Seriously.
1: Oh, wow. So, Rhonda, do you think, are you still going to use it next week maybe with the theory that fewer people will get on when it's half price?
3: Yes. I'm hoping so.
1: Oh, Rhonda, that's some...
3: It's a good idea in theory, but there's not the infrastructure. I don't have enough carriages.
1: No, if you don't have enough carriages where people are fighting, you don't want that. Rhonda, thank you for calling in. John, you're in Wangaratta. What's been your experience?
4: Well, it's all very well if you live in the suburbs, but it's quite unfair if you live in a regional area. I'm 20 kilometres out of town, so I'm paying my taxes are going to subsidise city folk, and I think that's grossly unfair because I'm getting no benefit from it, but my taxes aren't coming down.
1: And so it's just not there for you, John. You couldn't take advantage of it.
4: No, there's no way no one could take advantage of it. And I guess it's, again, people in the country are being overlooked. There's no votes in us, you see. There's votes in the city. And it's just really unfair that we're not getting any benefit from this program. So I'm disappointed. I think it's been extremely wasteful program.
1: John, it certainly has exposed the inequity when it comes to transport across Australia between rural and urban areas. Thank you, John. That's a really important point. Joining us again is Malad Haghani, who's from the University of Melbourne, who's been breaking down the numbers, a survey that you held with people. I mean, what you found also, Malad, is that the people who do want to go back to public transport need it to be not just low price, but also reliable and accessible, yeah, obviously.
0: Absolutely. I think John and Liz both raised really important points. We know from this period of study who has been able to take advantage of the free public transport and who has missed out. So the biggest predictor of a person who has been able to use free public transport is a person with a mixed history of car and public transport use, people who have in the past used public transport. That means people who have access to it, don't have prejudices against using public transport, and they know their routes and how they get their trips through public transport.
1: And so
0: we also have people who... Yes, please go ahead.
1: Oh, I was just going to ask, so what do you think is going to happen next week?
0: Next week, I think the large portion of the public transport demand is going to shift back to the car. I'm not personally looking forward to it. I'm taking my marquee out. I'm right now on holiday. I'm not in Victoria, but I did think about it that when I go back, I need to have my marquee fully charged and pay it. But across the board, we have realized that there is an element of equity to it. We asked people about their deal breakers. They said travel time is too long, or either I couldn't access it, it's too far from me, or it's too crowded. These are the three biggest deal breakers for people, and that creates an element of inequity for people who cannot use this free service just because it is mainly not accessible to them. So if I have one big takeaway from this whole period of a study is that if reducing car dependency is the main objective here, we think that having reliable, reasonably priced public transport that is accessible, close enough to your doorstep, is going to be more impactful in terms of reducing car dependency compared to free public transport that is accessible to some but not inaccessible to others.
1: Malad, thank you so much for bringing us your latest results. Appreciate it.
0: You're most welcome. Thank you.
1: Malad Haghani, Associate Professor and Principal Fellow in Urban Risk and Resilience at the University of Melbourne. This on text, as a tram driver, the level of stress has increased tenfold with free fares. I'm all for free fares, but stress amongst the drivers is through the roof. Yes, that goes to a very disturbing call there from Rhonda about people fighting over seats. I haven't seen that. I'm glad that hasn't happened. People have been talking on text about John clearly missing the fact that all public transport across Victoria was from free. Someone else says V-Line trips were free. Interestingly, there's reporting out, though, now that the latest V-Line monthly punctuality performance data showed that nearly half of the services on the Swan Hill and Echuca lines have really dropped. We're going to be going into that a little later, as Malad was talking about. Does that mean it was about the state of the carriages when it's overcrowded and you can't sit down? And what does it do when they're late as well? Does it make you want to continue with that social experiment or not? And Mohammed in Altona says, I already use public transport but travelled more because of the free travel, however, at the expense of cycling and walking. It definitely needs to be cheaper for short journeys, though. keep those calls coming. 1300 222 774 is the number to call on the Conversation Hour. I want to hear about your views on public transport, whether you'll remember your Mikey. But also I want to hear from you. Is an independent that's going to get your vote if they're in an independent party? This is an idea that's been floated. Coming up next, we'll be talking to someone who's been an advisor in a political party and who works on the Hill to talk us through the implications for the independents.
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1: So you've heard this morning that the whispers that maybe the Teals and other independents potentially would be getting together to form a party. What does that mean? Is that just a complete negation of their unique selling proposition? What does it mean? And why would they do that? Joining me now is Sean Kelly, a political commentator and former senior political advisor to Kevin Rudd and Julia Gillard, and also the author of the quarterly essay at the moment of What Does Labor Stand For? Thanks for joining me, Sean.
10: Thanks for having me on again.
1: Well, I was really struck by something that you wrote about the Teals a couple of months ago, and I thought of that when I saw this news this morning about an independence party, where you compared the Teals to Trump, and not because, I'm quoting you, they're anything like Trump in temperament or policy, but because their appeal to Australians depends on not being part of the system. So what are they doing?
10: Oh, look, absolutely. I got a lot of blowback for that article because people were yelling, they're nothing like Trump. And of course, that's entirely fair. But the sense in which they are is there is just enormous frustration with the system. We've seen the rise of One Nation off the back of that. But really, this has been happening for quite a few electoral cycles now where you've seen a trend away from the major parties. And you're right to say, well, what is going on? Why are they doing this? Because they think a big part of the appeal of independence, and certainly a big part of the appeal of the Teals, was the sense that they were separate from the major parties, that they were completely unlike the major parties, that they had autonomy, and most particularly, I really think this is very interesting, that they were local, that they were very interested in the local community and embedded there. And this is absolutely the risk in banding together to form a political party, if that is ultimately what happens, that it risks drawing them away from that local basis. Because I've certainly heard people say that this is the future of politics, that politics is going to become more localised in various ways. So I think there is a danger there. But in a way, this is what happened structurally. A few years ago, the financial columnist, Matt Levine, had this kind of riff about cryptocurrencies. And he was saying, well, cryptocurrency started as this kind of rebel form of currency. But then over time, people realized, well, if this is going to be my money, I want it to behave like money. I want it to be safe, safely stored. I want to be able to transfer it to somebody and know who I'm transferring it to, and they want to know who they're getting it from. And so you see things as they enter a system start to take on the characteristics of that system. And I think that's broadly what we're seeing here. You have independents come in, they think, well, we're going to be completely different. But then they look around and they think, these political parties have some advantages that we don't. They can caucus, they can exchange ideas, they can split up their workload to work more efficiently. And in fact, interestingly, I think, Mary, the Teals have been operating in some respects like that for a few years. In 2023, they started having meetings, apparently, every Monday in an apartment in Deakin. This was reported in the Fin Review at the time. And part of the purpose of that meeting was to say, well, you deal with these issues and I'll focus on this set of policies and you focus on those set of policies so that they could operate in a more efficient way. And that's starting to sound a lot like the way a political party operates.
1: Well, exactly. Not as formal, though. I was also struck by something I heard this morning on RAF's morning show. Cos Samaras from Redbridge Polling was talking to him, saying that many of the people who tend to vote for independence are anti-One Nation, and because of the rise of One Nation, they might like to see something more stable and formal to withstand the threats from the party system. This is what he had to say.
11: They'll get the votes that they've secured. I don't think they'll lose any support,
7: But we're going to have to wait and see. If a party of that nature was established, it will largely win electorates in the big cities. And it will take seats off Labor too. There's no question about that.
1: So that's Cosmaris laying out what could be a change of many dominoes falling from that particular point of view. But what do you think, Sean, of that notion that he doesn't think they'll lose any support? Like you say, it's a unique selling proposition. Sure, they might be getting used to seeing political parties around them, but surely we would have seen independence parties then before now. Or what is it about these times?
10: I think that we are going to see democratic proliferation over the next 10, 20 years in Australia. I think we are going to see a lot of new parties start. And again, this comes back to what I was referring to at the start with this decline away from the major parties. As people stop turning to the major parties, something else has to spring up in their place. And originally, the big mover most recently was the Teals. Probably the Greens a little bit before them. And then you have One Nation. And I think One Nation is very much acting as a proxy at the moment. They are a proxy for people's frustration. They are a way of saying, let's blow up the system, or at the very least, we don't trust the major parties anymore. But Cos is exactly right. There are a lot of people whose politics don't align with One Nation. They're looking around for alternatives, and some of them have already gone to the Teals. So I don't see why you wouldn't have more of them. And this is the point that Malcolm Turnbull's been making this morning. He's been saying, well, the Liberal Party has moved to the right, and that has obviously left a gap in the centre of politics. And so the Teals are moving in there. And in a very funny way, I think, we're really talking about almost a replication of the old Liberal Party. You know, some socially moderate views, some economically conservative views. This is largely where the Teals were, with a party, it would be a party, but where people would be reasonably free to follow their conscience, as was true of the old Liberal Party.
1: That would have to be part of it, wouldn't it? That they can't set themselves up as a party and say, now we're going to be a machine.
10: Exactly. And I think this is one of the problems with the contemporary Liberal Party, that it has become much more like a machine. And then as it has shed some moderate Liberals, it's become much more like a very narrow machine focused on one side of politics, increasingly the right side. But I think you've also got a bit of a gap on the left. Of course, you have the Greens, but the Greens, I think, on some level are hampered by their heritage, the sense that they come from a particular environmental point of view. A large part of the electorate sees them as very strong activists. I think as the Labor Party moves into the centre of politics, which it's obviously expressed some desire to do in the last few years, that leaves a bit of a gap on the left. Now, perhaps the Greens find a way to fill that, or perhaps we see more of this democratic proliferation and another party finds a way to fill that space.
1: You're listening to Sean Kelly, political commentator for the Nine newspapers, former senior political advisor to a couple of prime ministers in the Labor Party. You've been talking there, Sean, about what this might mean for Labor and the whole political landscape. Just thinking this out, if it is in fact the structural elements that are disadvantaging the independents, even Monique Ryan, who ruled herself out this morning, said we're still talking about the disadvantages within our system baked in for independents, such as donation law caps and so forth.
10: Right.
1: Does this provide some sort of motivation for the Prime Minister to change that? Basically, wouldn't he want independents to stay independent? It's out there as a theory, but
10: No, I love it. That's a very good question. This often happens, doesn't it? Political parties try to do things that they think will protect their interests, and inevitably there are unintended consequences, and the effects end up being perverse. So absolutely, Labor Party and the Coalition worked together to pass donations laws that have made sure there are clear caps in place for local electorates. Political parties have an advantage then because they can spread, they have a higher cap for overall donations to a party or overall spending, and that party can also then funnel its money to the electorates that it most needs to fight in. And so there is now an advantage for political parties, and absolutely that could lead to this perverse consequence of the Labor and Liberal, of their new party springing up.
1: Yeah, you're living in interesting times there on the Hill, Sean. Thank you so much for your insights. That's Sean Kelly, who's political commentator for the Nine newspapers. And also you can catch his quarterly essay 100.

0: What does Labor stand for? This on Text. The independents have just realised they cannot achieve real progress as independents. Now their desperation is shining. That's from Sean. And this as well, the appeal of the Teals, Pocock, etc., is precisely that they are independent of parties and more immune to corporate donations and lobbying. What do you think? 1300 222 774. Does it make you more likely to vote for an independent or not as likely? This is the Conversation Hour. It's 26 minutes to 12. Tell me what you think of the independents, what you think also of free public transport ending this week. But also, we are spending almost $10 billion annually, us Australians, on food for our pets. Are you cooking up some gourmet grub right now for Goofy? Now, I thought it was a dog. Someone on text has said actually it was a bovine. But you tell me, how much are you spending on your pets? We're going to be talking to the people behind the latest survey and dig into why it's so important that we understand how devoted we are to our pets.
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0: We are going to be talking about pets in our lives. Are we treating them more like humans than animals? Look at all of the money that we spend. Is that all right? Tell me, what are you spending on your pets? What does it say about us? 1300 222 774. What's the biggest thing that you're splashing out on when it comes to pets? Also this hour, though, we have been talking about the latest news that Teals, some Teals, so-called Teals, and potentially other independents are talking about forming a party. Does that make you more or less inclined to vote for them? Mike, you've called in from Fern Tree Gully. What did you want to say?
4: Thanks for taking my call. I think that the Labor Party has quietly moved into that space that the Libs previously, you know, occupied in the middle right, and things like the gas tax and Labor quietly supporting corporations and so forth is one of the reasons the Libs are being pushed out.
0: Mm. So you think this is going to come at the expense of the Liberal Party?
4: Yeah, and even both to a degree. So, like I said, I think it's been happening very quietly. It harks back to the Hawke era where the Labor Party moved further to the right. And it's that middle ground, that's where the votes are. So I think the Teals provided, like with any party, provided you're not too extreme, I think they could, obtain a lot of votes if they do form a party. And I'm a big fan of David Pocock and what he says.
0: Yeah, he hasn't ruled it out. He hasn't said that he's going to join, but I think he was described as having one of the best political brands around at the moment. We heard this morning

0: Interesting points there. Alan, you're in Benalla. What do you think about it?
1: Well, I'm in Indi, and we had Cathy McGowan for 6 years. And we've had Helen Haines for about a similar amount of time, about 6 years. So I've had
0: and she's ruled
1: control.
0: Herself out of this talk.
1: Well, there's still an independent, whether they go a party or independent. But I'd just like to say I haven't seen like a Benalla, Euroa, Wangaratta hospitals. I'll give you an example from my own perspective. I had to get an X-ray, two actually recently, and if I got them at Benalla or Euroa or Shepparton, if I'd driven further away, would have cost me $294 for the X-ray. I drove to Melbourne to the northern suburbs. This was last week, and it was bulk billed.
0: Right. So you don't. So is this a comment? Do you think on having an independent MP?
1: It is because they don't.
0: I mean, hospitals are more state, obviously.
1: Well,
0: but you're talking about the Medicare system.
1: But our independent MP constantly spruiks, you know, they're going to do more about hospitals, even at the Albury-Wodonga thing. You know, we're going to push for that. But pushing for it doesn't get you results. 12 years of an independent, and for me, having to drive 200 kilometres to get X-rays, otherwise I'd pay $274.
0: You're not getting. You don't think you're getting bang for your political buck?
1: No, I don't at all.
0: Yeah.
1: Well, it's not working for us, for me, anyway.
0: Alan, I hope you're going well. And yeah, that the results are all very good for you as well. Thank you so much for joining the conversation. It's 21 minutes to 12. We will continue with that as well. I can see some texts coming in, and I can also see some texts supporting my view that Goofy is a dog. Someone else told me it was a cow. But that isn't what we're talking about. We're talking about how much we are spending on our pets. What is it saying about us? Are we starting to treat pets more like children than animals? 1300 222 774. How much do you splash out on your pet? Is it premium all the way? Tell me, is it that or is it kibble? This is cost of living talk. Ben Stapley is the CEO of the Animal Medicines Australia. And Animal Medicines Australia has been conducting pet census data on how much we're spending on our pets in general, including that eye-watering amount on pet food alone, $10 billion annually, and that's gone up 51% since 2022. Ben, thank you so much for calling me, for joining me. We called you.
2: Pleasure to be here. Thanks for the invitation.
0: What do you think is going on with this rise in spending on our pets?
2: I think we're probably seeing a number of things. I mean, part of it is a bit of an inflation issue, but part of it is a real increase. I mean, overall, compared to 2022, Australians are spending $21.3 billion on their pets. But as you say, $9.8 billion of that is on food. What we also see is that people really are seeing pets more as part of the family rather than just an animal that we keep.
0: What are the biggest areas they're splashing out on?
2: So, as I mentioned, pet food is the number one expenditure at $9.8 billion. That's followed by veterinary services at $1.9 billion and products and accessories at $1.4
0: billion. You talked about premiumisation, which I'm not really sure is a word, but what are the sort of the stories that jump out at you or the amounts of money that jumped out at you in this data?
2: Well, I think some of the things that we do see are a lot of people spending money on things that traditionally we wouldn't necessarily expect in terms of the pet ownership experience. So we see things like businesses that are specifically catering to pets' needs. So we've seen businesses opening up around targeting pet bakery treats or daycare for pets, particularly dogs. So things which are really targeting a premium experience for pets and pet owners.
0: 1300 222 774. Tell me, are you being a foodie lover on behalf of your pooch? What are you cooking up? Do you spend a lot of money on pet food, on making your own pet food? 1300 222 774 is the number to call. Yes, one of those things is about the gourmet food, fresh meal services for dogs as well. Really at odds with all of the cost of living talk that we have, you know, the pressures that people are under. What do you think is at play there?
2: Well, I think it really

0: really reflects the value of the bond between pets and their owners, and the fact that pet owners really value the relationship that they have with their animals and want to give them the best possible life.
1: But what about the people who are struggling as well? Is that also part of the picture?
0: Yeah, so our report found that approximately 1 in 8 pet owners sought financial assistance to be able to meet some of the costs of keeping their pet, particularly when it came to the health care of that animal.
1: Diane, you've called in from Wodonga. What do you spend money on for your pet?
2: Yes, I spend a lot of money with vet bills. She gets a bit of tummy problems sometimes. I've got on a very special diet with a vet food, special tin food,
1: Is this a
2: which is
1: pup,
2: low
1: Diane?
2: fat. Sorry?
1: Is this a puppy?
2: No, she's a Papillon and she's 9 years old now.
1: Yeah, okay, but a
2: Beautiful
1: pooch.
2: little dog.
1: How much would you spend on your pooch, Diane?
2: Oh dear, I don't know. Probably at least a few thousand dollars went vet bills, that's for sure.
1: Do you have to give things up in your own life for that, Diane?
2: Well, yes, I have to be very careful with my own money, but I don't really give things up especially. But yes, I have to be careful. I don't go on holidays hardly at all. I can't afford holidays and things like that anymore.
1: Diane, that's really interesting. Thank you for calling. Kevin in Geelong, I think you've got a similar story as Diane, is that right?
3: That's correct. The other thing that is way too expensive, of course, is the neutering, which we've all got to do because, you know, we don't want strays roaming around the countryside. But yeah, Oscar was just put down in the last few weeks. But the other thing I will make the observation is I feel like the vet was keeping him alive a little bit longer than he needed to be. The conversation could have been had a lot earlier without the aid of drugs and everything else. Cost me a lot of money just to let him limp along, and I should have been ahead of this probably.
1: Oh, Kevin, it sounds like he's still really mourning Oscar. Yeah.
3: Well, I took a little bit of time, but I've got a new kitten now, and he's a barrel of laughs. But
1: what's his name?
3: His name's Jerry, after the mouse.
1: Jerry, of course. Oh, Kevin, thank you so much for calling. And, yeah, valet Oscar, but good luck with Jerry. I'm sure, giving you lots of joy. Ben Stapley is CEO of Animal Medicines Australia, looking into how much we spend on our pets. And, Ben, those vet bills coming up again and again on text as well.
0: Yeah, and it is a real challenge. I mean, the cost of pet ownership is one of the constant challenges that has always pops up through our survey. I mean, I think the thing that really is a challenge for so many pet owners is there's no Medicare for pets, there's no PBS, so you're paying the full cost of the care of that animal. And that is often a really significant challenge for a lot of people. I think one of the things that you can take away is that there's a really important story around prevention. So one of the best things that you can do to mitigate some of those veterinary costs is keep on top of things like vaccination and parasiticide treatments and have a really strong relationship with your vet to be able to pick up on those issues early.
1: Indeed. It is 14 minutes to 12. We're talking about how much we spend on our pets. Elizabeth from Darley, you have 7 cats, is that right?
4: Yes, that's right. We had 6 until recently, and then I fostered a kitten, and she's too gorgeous not to keep.
1: Oh, of course. So how much would you be spending?
4: Well, the other day I dropped 100 at Bunnings on some food and litter, and my husband purchased a supplement for one of our older cats to help with his hip and, you know, joints and things like that. He also had an operation earlier in the year, which was about $1,000 to have something removed from his eye. And another one went the other day, and that was a couple of hundred because he had a little wound on his shoulder. So it's expensive, but we just love them so much.
1: Yeah, you don't count it.
4: Not. Yeah. Exactly. They just are who they are. And like the guy said, have a great relationship with our vet. And, yeah, just kind of try and keep on top of all their issues.
1: That sounds absolutely delightful, and I can only imagine the scene at your house right now, Elizabeth.
4: It's gorgeous.
1: Yeah, I bet. Thank you. Ben Stapley, before I let you go, you were talking there about, you know, the costs and a lot of it not being covered. Animal Medicines Australia does some advocacy work. Are you going to try and get some breaks for people when it comes to that?
0: Yeah, look, I think that there are some really important

0: potential programs to be able to support pet owners during some really tough decision making that they might need to make around the end of life of an animal or for expensive treatments. There's a couple of great programs which potentially are available to be able to reduce costs in some of those circumstances. So I'd encourage everybody to have a bit of a look around and see what might be available in their area.
1: Ben, thank you so much for sharing that data and guiding us through it.
0: No worries. Happy to be here.
1: Ben Stapley is CEO of Animal Medicines Australia. I will get to more of the calls and texts, really interesting texts and calls coming through on this. It is 12 minutes to 12, though, and next we're going to be talking about the closure of a sexual health facility in the CBD, even as sexually transmitted infections are at near record highs. So why is it closing and what's going on?
2: This is going to be quite a ride.
3: Every dream restoration starts with something worth holding on to.
4: We were in love. We figured we'd work it out.
3: Restoration Australia.
5: This is magnificent.
3: 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This is The Conversation Hour with Mary Guerin.
1: So it's emerged that Sexual Health Victoria is going to close its Melbourne CBD facility at the end of the month. But at the same time, the sexually transmitted infections are at near record highs. The government says that it is continuing to provide consistent funding to the service. So what is going on? Caroline Mulcahy is CEO of Sexual Health Victoria. Thanks for joining us this morning, Caroline.
6: Thank you. Welcome.
1: Tell me, why is the CBD facility closing when the government says it's provided consistent funding and continuing to do that to the service?
6: Well, first of all, let me tell you a little bit about Sexual Health Victoria. We're a health and education centre, and we do have two clinics, one in the CBD and a larger one up at Box Hill. And we've been serving the community for about 56 years at various sites over Victoria. Last year, we offered about 17,000 appointments, and so we're a large sexual and reproductive health provider. But unfortunately, our clinic in the city is probably, one, not being able to meet demand. As you say, sexually transmitted infections are on the rise, but the clinic is just not fit for purpose anymore. So we're limited in size there. It's just too small to meet demand, but also because of our business and operating costs have just continued to rise. We're just not able anymore to make it operationally viable.
1: So you're saying that when the state government says, look, we're continuing to contribute, you needed a boost in order to improve that facility. Is that what you're saying?
6: We do. We haven't had a funding review for possibly 15 years. And whilst we are getting consistent CPI increases, they're not meeting our operational costs, about 80% of which is professional staff. So we're run by doctors, nurses and teachers in the community. And so CPI just doesn't cover that. Indexation's about 2.6%. We know that our business costs, such as our insurance, our rental, our utilities, they're averaging an increase about 15% per year. So the government are right. They have had a super focus on women's health across Victoria. They've opened a number of women's health hubs. However, we haven't been part of that strategy because we're a Victorian statewide service for women, men, and all gender diverse people. Mm. And so we're not actually getting any of that women's health funding.
1: Right. Caroline Mulcahy is from Sexual Health Victoria. We're talking about the closure of the CBD facility at the end of the month. Caroline, it struck me that the STI rates are at near record highs. Can you just give us a bit of an idea as to why?
6: That's probably a good question. We're all sexual beings. And so we did see a major increase just after we came out of COVID. And I think that was because people started to go back to their normal living and seeing each other again. And you're quite right. The most common sexually transmitted infection at the moment is chlamydia, followed closely behind by syphilis and gonorrhea, and all of those have increased markedly in the last 5 years.
1: So what sort of impact is the closure of the CBD facility going to have?
6: Well, it means that there'll be one less sexually transmitted infection.

0: and sexual reproductive health clinic in the CBD, which again is accessed by people who come to work in the CBD and many students. There are other services available than CBD. The major impact will be that we won't be there anymore. We've been there a very long time. We're very well known by our clients and sector and stakeholders who refer to us as an accessible and affordable service.
1: And I think most people actually drop in, is that right?
0: No, we're actually more appointment based, but we have...
1: But in sense of that, they come in person?
0: They can do, yeah. Mm. We're right on Elizabeth Street, so it's very accessible for people coming off, you know, Flinders Street trains, but also the university campuses.
1: So what would you have to say to people who might be affected by this? What's their first port of call? Is it to go to Box Hill, the Box Hill facility?
0: We would love you to ring our Box Hill facility. We've got appointments available. And in fact, the three consulting rooms that we had in the CBD, we now have an additional three consulting rooms at Box Hill. But of course, we also offer telehealth appointments.
1: And is there any chance that you'll be able to keep this open? Are you in talks with the government or the department, or is this it?
0: Unfortunately, we're moving out on Thursday, Friday this week, so I think this is it. We have been in talks with the Minister for Health, and we've also contacted the Premier's office. If there is any funding, or we can, you know, come to the table, talk about funding. I think our CBD clinic just isn't big enough for us. So we would love to have a funding discussion and maybe consider opening another 10-room clinic somewhere else within the CBD, maybe out on the fringes in the west, the north, or even somewhere across Victoria.
1: Carolyn, thank you so much for joining us today.
0: You're welcome. Thank you.
1: Carolyn McKay is from Sexual Health Victoria. She's the CEO, and that's the CBD facility closing at the end of the month. Also this hour, we've been talking about how much we spend on our pets. Andrea, you've called in from Fitzroy North. What's been your experience?
2: We had a beautiful Whippet Cross, a rescue, for 10 years, and Loopsy Lou collapsed suddenly in the park, so we had to rush her to emergency. Her heart sac was filled with blood, and the vet said that she would not recover from this. They could drain the heart, but we'd get 24 hours. We paid $5,000. For that 24 hours, because we couldn't get hold of my son, and it was his first dog.
1: Oh.
2: And we thought it was so important that he got to say goodbye to her. So we paid $5,000 and kept her alive. She actually lasted for another 3 weeks and then got suddenly again.
1: Loopsy Lou gave you value for money right to the very end.
2: Great value for money, and I would do it all again, because the you need to be able to say goodbye to them. You can't just lose them.
1: Oh, indeed. Condolences, Andrea, to you and your son as well. But yes, Loop-de-loo, obviously a great pooch there. Paul reckons stats from the ABS show Australian fertility rates have been declining, so there seems to be a transfer from raising children to raising pets. I don't know about that. But they are all like our children in the end, aren't they, Bridget Duclos?
3: I'm going to call my next dog Loopsy Lou.
1: Loopsy Lou. So how cute is that?
3: I spent $6,000 on my old Labrador.
1: Oh, really?
3: To save, yeah.
1: Yeah, you do.
3: And live for many more
1: years. If you
3: years.
1: Can.
3: Yeah. Was lucky enough to be able to at the time, but gosh. Now, Mary Guerin, have you been lost in transit? Not translation, in transit.
1: Lost in transit. Only on the on the road in Cuba. Didn't speak any Spanish whatsoever. Thought we could just use this really old map. Got completely lost. Yeah. Dead of night. That was interesting.
3: Well, I got lost at Melbourne Airport last night. Coming home, we'd stupidly parked in the short term. There's all this stuff going on there.
1: It's going to get more complicated.
3: It's getting more complicated. There is no one to help you, no one to show you, no signs. We walked round and round that. And it's not because we didn't know where the car was, we just couldn't get to it.
1: Oh.
3: So it was absolutely, I'll tell you what, a lovely weekend, nearly ended up in a full-scale blue.
1: Wait a minute, you were blueing with someone last Monday? What do you do on weekends?
3: What was I blueing with last week?
1: Oh, it was someone who wanted to have a selfie with you.
3: No, that was, of course, the truck incident. My life. So we want to talk about that. Have you been lost in transit anywhere? Went on a holiday or a weekend away? And also, I'll tell you something that's making a comeback, and I'm going to get on board, is boot scooting.
4: Oh, yeah.
3: Remember we used to do it years ago. I didn't even know it was still around, but there are all these boot scooting, line dancing type situations popping up all over Melbourne. So boot scooters, we want to hear from you.
1: And do you have to wear the gear?
3: You don't have to. In fact, and it's not all country either. They're playing some different music as well to make it more appealing to more people.
1: Is that right?
3: But do you know what's good about it? It's because you face forward, you're not self-conscious of your movements. So it's good for unco dancers because they can...
1: I never thought of
3: that. Yeah, because no one's actually looking at you face-to-face. And I think there's a lot in that. So we'll talk to some boot scooting startup people, but also have you done it and tell me about it. I'd love to hear.
1: Yeah, that's right.
3: And if it's not heart.
1: Achy breaky heart. You've just turned me off it. There's got to be something other than achy breaky heart.
3: You can't not love old achy breaky. I can't even think of his name. What's his name?
1: Oh, Miley Cyrus. Billy Cyrus. That's right. Just remember, we've got some Miley now. That is Bridget Duclos in your ears and on your radio this afternoon. Thank you so much for joining me, Mary Guerin, on the Conversation Hour. If you want to listen to any of this again, you can have us listen on the ABC Listen app. Just look for Conversation Hour on that. And write to me, Conversation Hour at abc.net.au. Tell me about the show. Tell me what we should be covering. I'd love to hear from you.
5: Everything Melbourne.
3: Marianne, you're in Warrenwood. Hello.
6: Sorry, I'm just about to feed the magpies, so I might shut the door.
3: It's okay, they need that.
6: Make a bit much noise.
3: Lucky magpies. Yeah, so you're a bird watcher, Marianne.
5: 774 ABC Melbourne.
7: ABC News with Miriam McDonald. Good afternoon. A coroner's court has heard Desi Freeman made appalling remarks as he stood over the bodies of two police officers he's accused of killing in Porepunkah in Victoria's northeast. Ashley Aldridge reports from the Coroner's Court of Victoria.
8: During a hearing in the Coroner's Court of Victoria this morning, counsel assisting Lindsay Spence told the court he wouldn't repeat the remarks made by Freeman out of respect for the families of the fallen officers. The partner and sisters of Detective Leading Senior Constable Neil Thompson attended the hearing, while Vadim Devart Hotard's parents joined it online. The pair were shot dead at a Porepunkah property in August last year. The court heard police were executing a warrant at the property over alleged child sexual assault offences at the time. A full coronial inquest is tentatively set for March next year. A further hearing into Freeman's death will be heard this afternoon.
7: Several so-called teal independents say they're open to forming a new political party to counter the rise of One Nation and offer an alternative to major party politics. Political reporter Sara Tomevska has more.
9: Independents like ACT Senator David Pocock and Sydney MPs Zali Steggall and Allegra Spender say they've been discussing the prospect of forming a new progressive party, an idea endorsed by former Liberal Prime Minister Malcolm Turnbull, though he says he's not actively involved. The move would give independents access to more campaign funding after new electoral reforms were passed to restrict how much money can be spent per seat. Labor says the reforms aim to take big money out of politics, while independents say it rigs the playing field in favor of the major parties.
7: Australia's top spy chief has defended shifting resources from counter-terrorism to espionage in the years leading up to the Bondi terror attack while facing the Anti-Semitism Royal Commission. Gavin Coote reports.
10: ASIO Director General of Security Mike Burgess faced questions over why the national terrorism alert level was lowered from probable to possible in November 2022. He's told Council Assisting Richard Lancaster the risk of jihadist terror had declined with the fall of the Islamic State Caliphate, and ASIO pivoted to combating the threat of foreign interference.
11: At no time do I believe we had anything serious inquiries that was left uninquired or investigated. So,
12: In terms of counter-terrorism.
10: The terror threat level was raised again in August 2024.
7: Property industry analysts say the federal government's changes to capital gains tax discounts and negative gearing are likely to have the biggest impact in markets that rely heavily on investors to drive sales. The changes are designed to make it easier for first home buyers to get into the market. Research director at Cotality, Tim Lawless, says the market is softening with clearance rates at auctions in the capital cities last week only in the mid to high 50% range.
13: Melbourne came in at 60% last week, which
4: is still pretty low, but it's better than Sydney. And it's really interesting because Melbourne does have a bit more momentum behind first home buyers, and it's a more affordable market. It doesn't have as many investors that are active in that marketplace, whereas Sydney, we're definitely seeing clearance rates being more impacted here.

0: First crewed moon landing by 2030. Its American rival NASA is aiming to land astronauts on the lunar surface in 2028. One of the astronauts aboard, the Shenzhou 23, is scheduled to stay at the Tiangong Space Station for a year in what would be among the world's longest single stays in space. Shortly before leaving Earth, 23-year-old Laika Ying, the only female astronaut aboard, said she was excited.
1: I feel great and I can feel everyone's enthusiasm. China's space station, here I come.
0: To sport, and Spurs fans around the world are celebrating after Tottenham avoided being relegated from English soccer's Premier League. They beat Everton 1-0 in North London on the last day of the season to ensure their survival. Tottenham finished 17th on the Premier League table, just 2 points above the relegated West Ham. Spurs coach Roberto Di Zerbi says his under-pressure team did what it had to do.
2: We deserve this day, we deserve this game, we deserve this win, we deserve everything. So I think we deserve to stay up because we made 11 points in 7 games.
0: To the weather now for the state. Showers or patchy rain possible over most districts. For Melbourne, partly cloudy, the medium chance of showers becoming less likely late this afternoon and evening. We're heading for a top today of 19 degrees. And we've reached our top. It's currently 19 degrees in Melbourne. ABC News.
3: Good afternoon. Welcome to The World Today. I'm Andy Park, coming to you from Gadigal Land in Sydney. Nice to be with you. This Monday, returning Australian activists claim abuse at the hands of Israeli forces, claims the IDF disputes. And the winner is the Great Australian Bird Count has crowned an iconic native feathered friend.
4: They're a bird that's adapted really well to human-altered habitats. Most people love them. They're exceptionally intelligent.
3: First, though, the head of ASIO has this morning given evidence to the Royal Commission on Anti-Semitism and Social Cohesion. Mike Burgess was the first witness called as the second hearing block got underway, with a focus on examining the circumstances surrounding the attack at Bondi on the 14th of December last year. Our reporter Tanya Dendrinos is at the hearing.
5: Andy, we've heard this morning that the hearing block is expected to run for 3 weeks. It's going to focus on the terrorism threat level and security environment in the lead up to the attack, as well as the conduct of security, intelligence and law enforcement agencies. That, of course, includes what was known about the shooters and what was done with that information. Now, counsel assisting the Royal Commission, Richard Lancaster, gave an opening address this morning. He said that counsel assisting will endeavour to be both rigorous and fair in the assessment of the facts in this hearing block. And he acknowledged that although the events they were examining were harrowing, they will attempt to do that in a sympathetic but unflinching way. Richard Lancaster did say that there was no evidence that any intelligence agency or law enforcement agency had any actual knowledge to suggest that there would be an armed attack on the Hanukkah celebration at Bondi. He said that in that sense, it was a surprise attack, but he listed a set of 8 facts that he expects the evidence in this hearing block will reveal. That includes that the Jewish Community Security Group, also known as CSG, asked New South Wales Police for a police presence at the Hanukkah event at Bondi Beach. That New South Wales Police opted not to provide that constant presence, but instead offer a mobile tasking, which meant that police were to pop in from time to time. He said that when the shooting began, there were actually 4 police officers from New South Wales Police at Archer Park.
6: Within 29 seconds of the start of the shooting, 11 people were shot, tragically 10 of them fatally. Fifth, 3 police officers were shot and injured in the course of the attack. Sixth, within 5 minutes, there are 11 officers on the scene. Seventh, the first shooter was shot and killed, and the second shooter was shot and apprehended around 7 minutes and 41 seconds after the start of the shooting. Eighth, specialist police commands were deployed to Bondi, though the detail of the timing and conduct of those specialist commands will not be addressed in public hearing.
3: That's counsel assisting Richard Lancaster there. And Tanya, the first witness was Mike Burgess, the head of ASIO. He was asked to explain how the security agency sets the terrorism threat level here in Australia. What did the commission hear?
5: Annie, Mike Burgess, who, as you've said, is the head of ASIO, spoke about the change in the terror threat level in Australia. He explained that in November 2022, it was lowered to possible in

0: Hart saying that was a result of the ISIS caliphate being destroyed in 2019 and a view from ASIO that while terrorism was an ongoing threat, it actually posed less of a concern than espionage and foreign interference. Mike Burgess did, however, say that began to shift following the Hamas attacks in Israel on October 7, 2023, and that eventually led ASIO raising the threat level back to probable in August 2024.
1: The war in the Middle East invoked a range of emotions in Australia, and actually those strong reactions and some of those violent aspects of that and those behaviours, including anti-Semitism, that in our view that were left unchecked were therefore normalised and gave more permission for violence through late 23 and through 24 to August when we raised it. And that was of concern to us in that environment where violence is more permissible. Of course, it can go through to politically motivated violence or promotion of communal violence, and Jewish Australians were on the receiving end of that.
2: That's ASIO Head's Mike Burgess. Before him, our reporter at the Royal Commission hearing, Tanya Dendrinos. Australian activists amongst hundreds of pro-Palestinian campaigners detained by Israeli forces who claim they were violently and in some cases sexually abused while being held are now back home. But they insist they'll do it all again to highlight the plight of the occupants of Gaza. Israel denies using rubber bullets, tasers and other harsh methods of treatment on the members of the Global Samud Flotilla, who claim they've needed medical treatment for broken bones and other injuries sustained whilst being detained. Here's Nick Grimm.
3: Make us proud! Make us proud!
4: It was a very different greeting to the one provided by the State of Israel.
5: How does it feel to have him home?
4: The return of Australian members of the Global Samud Flotilla at Sydney Airport this morning, an opportunity for friends, supporters and family to be reunited with those who've described enduring harsh treatment at the hands of Israeli forces.
6: Enormously relieved, enormously.
4: Sarah Willing, there to welcome her boyfriend, Zach Schofield, one of the flotilla members who says his resolve to protest the treatment of Palestinians inside Gaza remains undimmed.
7: That's why we went over, and the Australian government is complicit in this. Albanese still hasn't condemned the State of Israel for what they've done to us.
5: Would you do it again?
7: Absolutely, absolutely. As long as our government continues to support the State of Israel and its war crimes, absolutely. What else can we do in this world?
5: Mum, how do you feel about your son doing it again?
8: I think that Zach has absolute moral clarity about what he's doing and why, and he's not willing to walk past a genocide. That's admirable. I'm very proud of him, and I've been really, really worried.
4: Joanne Jarowski's son was one of 11 Australian members of the flotilla intercepted by Israeli forces in international waters near Crete last week. Along with hundreds of other activists, they were forcibly detained and taken to Israel, where they insist they suffered varying forms of abuse. It's been said several needed to be hospitalised with a range of injuries, including broken bones, with some claiming to have been sexually assaulted.
9: I was dragged into a darkened container ship on a prison boat. I was sexually assaulted. I was beaten. And that was just the beginning of 4 days of absolute hell. I've looked into the eyes of the most soulless people in the universe.
10: I was routinely stripped, searched by multiple male officers wearing balaclavas.
11: I can't think of how many times I was like punched and kicked in the face, in the ribs, in the body. I have a fractured cheekbone and a fractured rib and a pulmonary contusion in my lung, concussion.
4: There have been allegations too that rubber bullets and tasers were deployed against unarmed flotilla members. And while the claims are difficult to verify, images released by Israel show dozens of the activists being forced to kneel in rows with their heads down and their hands cable-tied behind their backs. There's also been video footage of the Israeli security minister, Itamar Ben-Gvir, taunting and mocking some of the activists, actions that saw the Israeli Prime Minister Benjamin Netanyahu condemn his far-right minister, insisting such behaviour was not in line with Israel's norms and values. But in a statement, the Israel Defence Forces has denied the flotilla members were subjected to abuse.
12: The IDF rejects allegations of abuse by IDF soldiers during the operations to protect the legal naval security blockade. IDF orders require respectful and appropriate treatment of flotilla participants on the intercepted vessels and there are clear and established procedures in this regard. Any concrete complaints submitted to the IDF on the matter will be examined thoroughly.
4: Even so, the Australian government has joined international condemnation of the treatment of the activists. Mark Butler is the Federal Health Minister.
13: We have, in the strongest possible terms, both in Israel itself, but also with the Israeli ambassador to Australia here in Canberra, the treatment of those Australians and people from many other countries as well has been disgraceful, particularly the behaviour of Minister Ben-Gvir. We've raised our concerns in the strongest possible way. We're really glad that the Australians are starting now to return home and reunite with their families, but this has been a particularly concerning event.
2: That's government frontbencher Mark Butler, ending that report by Nick Grimm. I'm Andy Park. Thanks for listening to The World Today on ABC Radio across Australia and on ABC Listen. Subscribe to the podcast for all our stories. Just search for The World Today. Several high-profile independent MPs have indicated their openness to forming a new political party. Prominent names, including David Pocock, Zali Steggall and Allegra Spender, say they've been discussing the idea. Political pundits say the move could either make or break political careers, as Oliver Gordon reports.
14: The tectonic plates of Australian politics are moving, and some independents are asking, what next?
15: I have had conversations over a period of time about, you know, how politics could evolve, because people keep on coming to me and say they're really worried about the times that we're in.
14: Member for Wentworth, Allegra Spender, is amongst a small group of independents in talks about forming a new political party.
15: Are there ways to better collaborate, to evolve in how we work together or how some of us work together so that we can, you know, more explicitly align on certain areas and then where our communities and where we fundamentally disagree to have that freedom?
14: The backdrop to the shift: polling released over the weekend showing One Nation winning as many as 59 seats and assuming opposition status if an election were to be held when the polling was undertaken. Independent MP Zali Steggall says Labor and the coalition have opened up space for the once fringe party to prosper.
16: There's an inability from Labor to do the things people want to see: tax on gas exports, truth in political advertising, gambling advertising reform. And on the other side, you have the coalition lurching to the right. They've now put Tony Abbott back in charge, and you see the rise of One Nation.
14: Some independents have already ruled themselves out of joining a party. Independent MPs Kate Chaney and Monique Ryan aren't interested right now. But over the weekend, former Wallaby turned independent senator for the ACT, David Pocock, left the door open.
17: Yeah, I'm always happy to chat about the future of our country.
14: Federal opposition leader Angus Taylor says he's unfazed by the prospect.
18: If people want to support a party or coalition that fights the Labor Party, support the Liberal and National parties, because that's our fight.
14: Former Prime Minister Malcolm Turnbull has weighed into the debate.
19: There is not one cabinet of which I have been a member, let alone Prime Minister, which would not have been considerably improved by having any of these Teals as members.
14: He says it makes sense for the Teal independents to form their own political party.
19: They should be, at least have the opportunity to be part of a government. And if you're perpetually on the crossbench, the most you can hope for is that one day there'll be a hung parliament and you'll have some leverage.
14: The former Prime Minister says there's political ground for the taking.
19: If you had a party, an association, an alliance, call it what you will, that had those values, and they are essentially being, you know, progressive, I would say just simply rational, commonsensical on climate, you know, practical on social issues, but, you know, centrist, conservative, a bit conservative on the economy and being pro-business and so forth. If you've got that combination, which broadly covers most of the Teals, most of those independents, then I think that that would get a lot of support.
14: But could forming a political party undermine the very community independent ethos these members were elected on? Mark Kenny is the director of the Australian Studies Institute at ANU.
20: Once they are a party, then they lose some of that and they start to become identified not just by what they do, but by what their colleagues do.
14: But he sees the potential upside too.
20: The Teals, as they're known at the moment, are largely a House of Representatives Party, Senator Pocock aside, and if they form themselves as a party,

0: party and they can be placed above the line on Senate ballot papers, then they may also be able to make a presence in the upper house, and that would be quite significant too.
1: And some candidates could benefit from a campaign financing perspective.
0: One of the things that has happened since the Teals came about are these electoral reforms that the government has done, which have favoured the major parties, allow them to raise more money. It allows them to spend more money and take advantage of the fact that the party

0: itself can do advertising for the whole group of candidates, in addition to the amount that that individual MPs can raise and spend.
1: Independents raising the idea of starting a political party have referenced the meteoric rise of One Nation, which is on track to become the official opposition party. But Griffith University Associate Professor Paul Williams says the forming of a teal-led party wouldn't impact the One Nation vote.
2: If you created a Venn diagram of Australian voters, you've got a circle of a teal or community independent voters in one circle, and you've got a completely detached circle of One Nation voters on the other side.
1: Rather, he sees the move as a way of shoring up support in a fast-moving environment.
2: You can't really survive in a modern political environment without a big, powerful organisation. And I think it's so that I think it's very much strategic in consolidating what the teals have, rather than trying to eat into the surge of One Nation.
3: That's Griffith University's Paul Williams, ending that report by Oliver Gordon. The federal government is leading an education and advertising campaign about menopause to help women navigate symptoms and avoid misinformation. It comes after a Senate inquiry found a need for better awareness, support, and research after women revealed feeling it lacked recognition. But experts say training GPs in understanding menopause symptoms is essential so women don't have to rely on social media for pseudo-diagnoses. Here's Catherine Gregory.
4: When Frances Rogers spoke to other women about their experiences with menopause to help develop the Country Women's Association's submission for the Senate inquiry into the life phase, she realised something about herself. She too was experiencing symptoms of menopause.
5: For me, it was a representation of mental health distress and changes in my mental cognition, my ability to focus, self-worth. All of those things which I thought were just me having a difficult period of life.
4: But she found it hard to get concrete, credible information and turned to some experts on social media.
5: There seemed to be very little information that was available in an easily digestible fashion about what happens before menopause, as in before you stop bleeding. That process was not clearly defined or explained online very well.
4: Living in regional Victoria at the time, Frances Rogers also found it challenging to get the medical help she needed. Her GP wasn't trained in menopause or perimenopause.
5: I felt that my GP didn't really think that there was a major issue, gave me a little bit of help, but realistically, they actually didn't give me the right help. And in the end, I had to travel a number of hours to someone who was actually listed on the Menopause Association's website. That was 3 hours from where I lived to be able to see someone who had been trained as a GP in this field.
4: These are some of the problems that the federal government says it's aiming to fix with its national menopause campaign. Health Minister Mark Butler.
6: We've got more clinical guidelines, a new Medicare menopause health assessment, and of course, for the first time in 20 years, new menopause hormone treatments on the PBS. But this campaign really is about raising awareness.
4: It also includes a new website that's aiming to provide women with trusted health information, practical resources, and support services. Susan Davis is a professor of women's health at Monash University and has been involved in helping the government develop this website and new clinical guidelines. She says it's essential to combat the misinformation about perimenopause and menopause on social media.
7: Women are very vulnerable at this time and desperate for information. So having a credible website that the government has developed with input from experts is really important. So I think the launching of this new website's really helpful. However, it doesn't give the in-depth information women are seeking, and women are being so misled by influencers and people making money out of perimenopause and menopause today.
4: Professor Davis points out there's no national guidelines for doctors to follow when it comes to recognising and managing perimenopause and menopause, which is why developing them is essential for clinical care, particularly given the lack of trained GPs in this space.
7: Unfortunately, we have a generation of GPs that were not trained in menopausal care, and there are multiple organisations working really hard to upskill GPs. And as I've mentioned, the new Bayside GP specialist clinic for menopause, which will be free for women, it's government funded for women, is going to be really important to sort of set and train a process by which we can upskill GPs more.
4: Dr. Kelly.

0: Teagle is the director of the WellFem Telehealth Menopause Clinic. She welcomes the government's package but says there needs to be more funding for longer consultations with doctors.
1: Menopause consultations, they're particularly complex, sometimes and time-consuming, and they're done by female GPs who, on the whole, don't end up earning as much as male GPs because they do all the longer consultations. So there's definite reform required under Medicare.
0: Dr. Teagle also says there needs to be more research and awareness among doctors about perimenopause, the period before menopause officially begins.
1: But now we know that the hormonal changes associated with perimenopause can start much, much earlier, and that a lot of the suffering that women have been putting up with, particularly with mental health and mood issues, can actually be addressed through hormonal treatments, not just from things like antidepressants. So I think it's really helpful for them to be aware of that, to know that there could be hormonal changes at play.
2: That's Dr. Kelly Teagle from WellFem Clinic, ending that report by Catherine Gregory. The Australian magpie has claimed top spot as the most popular bird Australians see most in the wild. The results are according to the Australian Bird Count, which is the country's most popular citizen science event. This year, a record number of Australians participated, counting 5 million birds across all corners of the country in just 1 week. Kathleen O'Connor has more.
3: It's a sound many Australians are familiar with. Magpies can be seen and heard in most corners of the country, so it's no surprise the black and white bird swooped into top spot as the most commonly spotted animal in the national survey, the Aussie Bird Count.
4: They're pretty much spread right across the country except for up in Darwin and Cape York.
3: Sean Dooley is BirdLife Australia's National Public Affairs Manager. He says one in every two surveys completed in 2025 included a sighting of the magpie.
4: They're a bird that's adapted really well to human-altered habitats. And as everyone would know, everyone knows a local magpie. Most people love them. They're exceptionally intelligent. And we know from research done out of the University of Queensland that they can recognise over 30 individual human faces, probably more.
3: The annual Aussie Bird Count is Australia's largest citizen science event. It requires volunteers from across the country to sign up and head outside for a week to journal what birds they see and where. The data is then shared with scientists to provide a national snapshot of bird populations in certain areas to continue their work to protect birds from extinction. It's been running since 2014, but in 2025, organisers saw a record-breaking number of participants. 64,000 Australians signed up for the week-long event and counted 5.27 million birds. Pam Jones from regional New South Wales is a keen bird watcher, but it was her first time participating in the survey.
5: My husband and I, we love looking for birds. We're good bird watchers. So we live in a spot just the lower Blue Mountains at Hawkesbury area. We have lyrebirds in our backyard. We've got so many birds. I thought, I might do it this year.
3: She observed and recorded a lot of native birds in her area and even got the grandchildren involved.
5: Oh, yeah. My husband, he loves birds. We've always got the binoculars in the car and bird books. So even our grandkids, well, the bird books in the car, we drive around sometimes the lowlands, you know, Hawkesbury, Richmond area, Richmond lowlands. There are lots of birds there. We've got grandkids in the back of the car and they're ticking off all the boxes which bird they've seen and which they often see. Spoonbills, all sorts of big things around that area too.
3: Sightings were recorded in all states and territories, including Christmas and Cocos Islands and Heard Island in the Indian Ocean. However, 70% of the bird counts were conducted in built-up areas. The second most commonly sighted bird in the count is a crowd favourite, but BirdLife's Sean Dooley says its call is a little harder to recognise for most Australians.
4: They've really adapted successfully to our cities. They're nectar feeders, and where councils and people have planted the flowering gums and other profuse native nectar-bearing plants, the rainbow lorikeets, unlike other parrots, They mainly feed on nectar, and they have just loved what we've done with our street trees and parks throughout the entire country.
3: Coming in third is the noisy miner, followed by the cockatoo, the galah, wattlebird and the pigeon. And although it didn't make the top 10, there were plenty of sightings of the bin chicken in urban areas.
4: We are seeing them in the cities. Definitely an increase, particularly around Sydney and Brisbane. Not doing so well out in the regions, but definitely numbers are going up in the places where most people live.
3: If you missed out last year, the next Aussie Bird Count will begin in October.
2: Kathleen O'Connor there. And that's all from the World Today team this Monday. Thanks for your company. Hope you can join me at the same time tomorrow. I'm Andy Park. Have a great day. We'll

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1: 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I'm quite shocked and devastated to hear that you are leaving because I learned a lot from you. 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
3: Have you ever gotten lost in transit? I'd love to hear from you. 1300 222 774 is our phone number. Because heading to Hobart for the weekend, we made the mistake of driving to the airport to leave the car in short term. What a bad decision. With construction underway, we ended up parking miles from the terminal. But then, on the way back, trying to find our car met obstacles and barriers. Absolutely no one to help and no signing at all. It was an absolute nightmare. We were literally lost. And after such a lovely weekend together with my friends, well, we almost had a massive blow up trying to find the car. Has this happened to you? Have you been lost in transit somewhere? Maybe somewhere way away. 1300 222 774. I'll tell you one thing for free. It's guaranteed to ruin a lovely weekend or a holiday away.
4: Don't tell my heart, my aching, breaking heart. I just don't think he'd understand.
3: Ah, a bit of Billy Ray Cyrus, a boot scooting. It is back and taking Melbourne by storm, with people of all ages and demographics meeting to learn it and dance it. I haven't been line dancing since the 90s, and I must admit, hearing about its revival has got me pumped. Tell me if you are part of the boot scooting boom. You know the number, 1300 222 774. Also today, a really important chat after 1 o'clock about your heart and the frightening number of people who have heart attacks with absolutely no symptoms or warning. All your questions will be answered. Our Birdman Sean Dooley is in after 2. You might have heard earlier about the amazing results that have come out from the bird count. We will talk to Dools about that. And, of course, the Monday Music Mash. Can you guess these 7 songs in 7 seconds?
5: No.
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3: Okay. 7 songs, 7 seconds, and for our winner, a double pass to the St Kilda Festival opening gala on June the 4th. We have a big show for you, but first, James Padley is checking the traffic. G'day, James.
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0: Traffic.
7: The right lane of Snides Road in Point Cook is closed in both directions at Boardwalk Boulevard due to a collision. Please follow the directions of emergency services on scene and consider the Princes Freeway as an alternative instead. The left outbound lane is closed on the Monash Freeway approaching High Street due to litter removal works. 3 lanes remain open there with the speed set to 40 as well. Please obey the overhead lane signals and pass with caution for the safety of crews. There's a broken down truck on the Princes Freeway outbound at the Clyde Road exit with the left-hand emergency lane closed, and 2 left eastbound lanes of the Princes Highway in Werribee are blocked due to tree lopping works approaching Snides Road. Finally, trains aren't stopping at Boronia until later this year while station upgrades take place. Shuttle buses are operating between Bayswater, Boronia and Ferntree Gully to connect with trains. That's the latest in traffic and transport. Right now, it's 27 to 1.
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0: But Melbourne Airport, as recently as March, it was named the best airport in Australia. Well, I tell you, what I experienced yesterday was a complete debacle. And if that's the best airport our country offers, we are in trouble. The parking is chaos with obstacles making it really hard to find your car, which is what happened to us. We got lost. Completely lost. And for once, it wasn't my fault because I'd taken a photo of where the car was. When have you been lost in transit? Has it happened to you? I'd love to hear your stories. 1300 222 774. I mean, airports are hard to manage at the best of times, but this experience last night was a whole new low. And it's about to get worse before it gets better, with curbside pickups and drop-offs to become more difficult. Cara Waters is the city editor at The Age and wrote a piece about this over the weekend. Cara, welcome to Afternoons.
1: Thank you for having me, Bridget.
0: Well, it's interesting you wrote that article, and then I had my experience yesterday. We were literally lost, could not find the car, no help. What's going on out there?
1: That does sound like a nightmare, and I do like your trick of taking a photo of the park, but
0: I know. It did not save me. I knew exactly where I needed to go, but I couldn't get there.
1: Yes, how frustrating. There has been construction going on for quite a while, and one part of that construction is creating a new pickup and drop-off zone. But what that means is that you'll no longer be able to pick up or drop off at the curbside of the airport, which is something that a lot of people utilise, even if it's just to deposit kids and bags and passengers before going to park the car.
0: Yeah, why are they doing that? Because that just seems like a right you should have at an airport.
1: It's a real Melbourne rite of passage as well, I think. We've all sort of driven up to farewell or welcome someone, and, you know, it's a real gesture of friendship or love. But, yes, the argument is that it's getting too congested out there. There's with long wait times on the ramps to get in or out of the airport. So that's why they're trying to do that. But I'm a little bit suspicious that it might be a move to get some more money out of us.
0: As in car parking money?
1: Yes. Well, potentially, yes, because by just pushing you more into the car parks, or potentially also even charging for this drop and go. The airport is saying at this stage that this is going to be free, but once you're going into that car park area, we've seen other airports around the world, for example, Manchester Airport, you have to pay just to drop someone off for 5 minutes.
0: And you think we're heading down that way here in Melbourne?
1: Well, the airport's prior behaviour does seem to suggest that they love to charge us for things. You know, the shopping, the baggage trolley for $5, the cut that they take on every ticket, the cut that they take from every Uber and taxi that goes to the airport.
0: Yeah. Okay. It's interesting, isn't it? I'm speaking with Cara Waters. She wrote a really interesting article. She's the city editor at The Age. We're talking about Melbourne Airport, and I'd like to know your experiences. I hadn't been to the airport for ages, Cara, to be honest, and I was completely shocked by what I saw last night. It was an absolute debacle, the whole thing.
1: Yeah, I mean, people have been saying for a while that Melbourne Airport is really a parking business, not an airport business. And it does seem all about getting that money out of you in the car park. It actually made $101 million last financial year in profit from car parking services.
0: Yeah, it really does feel a bit like that too. And I don't know, are there any parking tips you can do? I mean, is there a way of making it a bit easier? Because honestly, it could not have been more difficult.
1: Yes, and that is the problem because, you know, people sort of say, well, there's the Skybus, but that is relatively expensive as well. I think it's $24 one way. And the public bus,

0: Yeah, I agree with you there. I mean, the airport is saying that they're going to have a sort of golf buggy type service, but you have to, that's only within certain hours of the day. And I know a lot of people love their independence. They don't like to have to rely on something like that. And yeah, it is a nice thing that you can do at the moment for someone who does struggle with walking or their mobility to be able to drop them right at the door or pick them up right there.
1: Love to hear from you. 1300 222 774. I am discussing the airport, Melbourne Airport, with Cara Waters, who is the city editor at The Age. Love to hear your experiences. This one from Jenny. The airport already provides an appalling level of service to frail, aged or mobility impaired people. Can't make a booking for help after 10 p.m. or before 6 a.m. and they won't enter the car park, which is infuriating. Michael, what have you discovered out there at apparently Australia's best airport?
2: Sorry, that was funny, Drew. No, my brother does this for my mum every time. She's like nearly 90, but there's nothing wrong with it. She can walk. But the thing that she has trouble is direction and getting there on time. Mm. So she just gets someone to push her around in a wheelchair saying she just had a knee operation.
1: Ah, okay. That's not a bad idea.
2: And they will do it, and they get there as quick as they can because they've got to do multiple trips.
1: Yes. Yeah, fair enough, Michael. All right, thank you. Appreciate your call. You know, lots of texts here. Airport train, airport train, airport train, airport train. What about the airport train?
0: Yes, wouldn't we love an airport train, but it's still not coming. There has been agreement that it will be built, but I guess that's one of the other things as well. It's interesting to think that Melbourne Airport has really opposed this for quite a number of years, and the argument has been that it wanted an underground train line, but of course that's much more expensive to build. So that was a real sticking point for years and years, and it's only 2 years ago that the government and the airport managed to reach an agreement. So now we're expecting one to open in the early 2030s, which is still quite a long way away, Bridget.
1: It does feel like it. Brett is in Mildura. Hello, Brett. How do you find Melbourne Airport?
3: Well, I park at Tunbury when I come down from Mildura and catch the bus over to the airport, but I park at the train station.
1: Oh, that's a good idea. So you don't go anywhere near the car park at the airport?
3: No, no. I'd like to see the train come from Sunbury to the airport. It's 12 kilometres, mate, you know?
1: Yeah, yeah. All right, well, I've learnt my lesson, Brett. I'll tell you that. I have learnt my lesson. I really have. Have you ever been lost, Brett, in transit?
3: No, I just mainly held up by Tiger.
1: Yeah, okay, who no longer exists, which is perhaps a relief. This text from Karen, last time I flew 2 years ago, the construction number of cars in the long-term car park meant I missed my flight despite allowing an hour longer than I needed. And that's what we're talking about, isn't it? It really makes it tricky. Scott joins us in Williamstown. Hi, Scott.
4: Hi, Bridget. I've got a crazy idea, so work with
1: Go
4: me.
1: Go for it. Go on, help.
4: How about a train to the airport?
1: Well, now you're being silly, Scott.
4: Possibly, but Chris put me on.
1: Well, he's always silly, but yeah, no, guess what? Wouldn't that be fabulous? Scott, thank you for that genius idea. I do appreciate hearing from you. Cara, you write about all these sorts of things in your role as city editor at The Age. Can you explain to me how Melbourne was named the best airport in Australia? And that was in March.
0: That is a very good that's a very good question. I was actually quite surprised when our travel editor pointed that out to me. So best in Australia and 21st in the world, apparently. Yes, it seems hard to believe when we don't have a train and it is so difficult to get there and access. The number one airport was Singapore's Changi Airport, which if you have been there, it does have an indoor waterfall. I mean, we're not asking for an indoor waterfall.
1: I wouldn't mind one, though.
0: We just want to be able to get there easily.
1: Yeah, that's it. And look, we all know Sydney's got the train, so I can't. To me, the word international would mean train, as in best international. It's interesting, isn't it? Lots of techs saying they're not happy at all with what they are seeing. Cara, it is.

0: Important, and I think you mentioned in your article, which brought me back, the drop-offs, back to the drop-offs and the picking up. And you think of that scene at Love Actually at the start of the film. You know, that's what we're going to miss.
1: Yes, I mean, and people are pointing out, I mean, you can pay to park your car and then go in and stand there and do the fond farewell or the hello, but that does cost money. So, you know, this is sort of an easy and nice way of being able to go there and sort of express your friendship or love for someone. And when I was out there this week reporting on this story, you know, there was a lot of people there saying, this is the last moment I get to see them before they go on their trip.
0: Yeah.
1: You know, I want to be there and give them a hug and make sure they're on their way. They've got their bags. You do the little check. Have you got your passport?
0: Yes.
1: Have you got everything you need? You know, all of that. It's really is a Melbourne rite of passage.
0: Yeah, absolutely. Cara, thank you for chatting to us today. Love reading your articles. That is Cara Waters, who is city editor at The Age. And we are talking about airports, and have a listen to a bit of Love Actually and what it used to be like. Oh, we're looking for it now. I just remember that very start of the film. Dallas, what have you got to say about this? Hello, Dallas.
2: Oh, hello, Bridget. Yeah, it's a very simple point. I think the best part of Melbourne Airport is that you get to get there and then fly out of Melbourne and get to enjoy the fruits of other governments from basically everywhere else.
0: So it's more than just the airport for you, Dallas, is the feeling I'm getting?
2: Absolutely. Well, for me, I've been to so many other airports around the world, and just having public transport from the airport, like trains, like proper public transport, whether it's Heathrow, Sydney, Zurich, New York, everywhere, you can get around. And Melbourne, they just make it hard and try to squeeze money out of you everywhere they can.
0: Couldn't agree more, Dallas. Thanks for the call. Sue, what about you?
3: Oh, hi, I always use off-airport parking, the ones that then you get picked up by a minibus.
0: Yeah.
3: And if you're an RACV member, you get 10% off many of them as well.
0: Okay, so that's good for your longer holiday too, isn't it? Yeah.
3: A short one is also good because I live in the country, so I have to drive myself, and it means I don't have to hassle with a long-term car park.
0: Yeah, okay, good advice, Sue, good advice.
3: Someone
0: suggested I get an AirTag and put it in the car. It wasn't that. I knew where the car was. I just couldn't get to it. Craig, what do you think about Melbourne Airport?
4: I think it should never have been privatised. That's half the issue. The airport's more about making money off patrons than it is providing a service, where if it was government-owned, it's really more about providing the service.
0: And
4: I think that's probably the same with the train. The airport only wants money from the trains. Like in Sydney, you have to pay an absolute fortune to go that one stop from the last station to the airport. It's crazy.
0: It should be a right, shouldn't it? A service that I couldn't agree with you more, Craig. Thank you. Libby says, wonderful airport at Avalon. Why aren't we doing more flights from there? I have never been to Avalon Airport, only because I'm too lazy to drive down the freeway. Keep the calls coming in. We will go back to them. Airports, Melbourne Airport in particular, 1300 222 774. But we're going a bit achy-breaky next with some boot scootin'.

0: Oh, ABBA, gimme, gimme, gimme. A Man After Midnight, 774 ABC Melbourne. Bridget Duclos with you this afternoon. I'm really having a bit of a go at the airport after getting lost because of all the construction and quite a few people wanting to have a say. Hello, Michelle, how are you?
1: I'm fantastic.
0: That's good.
1: I'm a little bit croaky. I had my 70th birthday over the weekend and I'm a bit hoarse.
0: Happy birthday, Michelle.
1: Thank you. I travel to WA all the time. Perth Airport is fantastic. You can get the train to the airport. Mm. It's out everywhere. It's clean. You've got people everywhere that help you. But the train line runs down the centre of all of the freeways.
0: Yes. Yeah, but it gets you there and back and you don't have to pay an arm and a leg, yeah?
1: $2.76 from the airport to Rock.
0: That's what I want to hear, Michelle. That is exactly what I want to hear. Thank you. Effie says that 6 weeks ago at 10 o'clock at night, it took them half an hour to get the lift to the fourth floor. This is another problem. The lift's absolutely chock-a-blocker. We will take more of your calls about the airport after 1 o'clock. But I want to know now, have you done your Solsham boot scooting? Give us a call, 1300 222 774.
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0: Yes, is there anything more fun than line dancing or boot scooting, as it's called? Something uplifting about moving to the beat, all in a line. No one can look at you or judge your actions. So why did it disappear for a while? And more importantly, why is it back? It's making a massive resurgence around Melbourne. And Alice Glenn and Abigail Varney are founders of Country Struts and join you now. Hello there, ladies.
1: Hello, Bridget. How are you going?
0: Oh, I'm so pleased to speak to you. And I want to know from our audience, if you're into the boot scooting or you've noticed the resurgence, give us a buzz now. We'd love to hear from you. Girls, tell me about Country Struts and how did you get this going?
2: You take that one, Gail?
1: Yeah, well, we all met and bonded through actually a basketball team called the Dirty Bloomers. And then lockdown hit and we kept in touch and kept fit learning line dances. So we were out in the park when we could, and then we thought, let's do this. Let's share this.
0: The joy.
1: Although we did start with about 15 people in a Thornbury little community hall, but then off we went. It got bigger, and each day we did it, yeah.
0: It's amazing. So, Alice, what's good about it? I mean, I love it. I love it, love it. The thing I like about it is that no one can look at you. So it takes away all that social sort of, you know, scariness. Tell me what you get out of it.
2: I mean, it's such a beautiful community that we've built. Like, it's incredibly diverse, all ages. Everyone's there to have a laugh and have a good time. So there's generally really good vibes in the room. But then the experience of dancing in sync with a whole crew of people, we get between 100 and 150 people at our classes.
0: Gee.
2: You're right in the middle of a big crowd and, you know, even if you're not nailing all the moves, if you get the line dance, I mean, the grapevine and a clap in sync with the people around you, it feels incredible.
0: Isn't it funny? I mean, I go back to the Nutbush. I'm not sure if that's line dancing. Well, it is. It's in a line.
2: Oh, people still love that. Yeah.
0: Oh, well, Alice, you founded the hugely popular No Lights, No Lycra. So you obviously are somebody that appreciates being able to just go wild without people, you know, having an opinion.
2: It's true. I'm forever looking for people who just want to cut loose on a dance floor.
0: and tell me, Abigail, what do they wear? Is everyone getting up in their country gear and got their boots on like old mate who sings Achy Breaky Heart?
1: Yeah, definitely. People come in little cravats and they have their hats on. And I feel like the fashion is definitely having a moment as well. So people, it's another little element they can do, you know, midweek, dress up, come to a dance class, grab a beer and give it a shot.
0: Yeah.
1: We donned some cowboy boots, got a bit of merch happening, but I mean, we always say it's going to get hot. So easy on the denim.
0: Absolutely.
1: We're gonna sweat.
0: Not the double denim, please. Give us a call if you've done some boot scooting. We'd love to hear from you on 1300 222 774. I'm told that one reason younger people aren't dancing as much as they used to is because everything is filmed. Has that been an issue with line dancing?
2: I feel like that's one of the joys of it, really, is that people don't have their phones on them. You know, you have to concentrate on the steps and you have to focus on what you're doing and be really present. So you don't have your phone, so you're not worried about people filming you. You know, occasionally for the last dance of the night when everyone's really nailed it, people get out their phones and take a little video for Instagram, which we also love, a bit of a tag, but... generally, yeah, people are in the moment and present.
0: And I suppose it's a bit like...
1: no mirrors either.
0: No mirrors.
1: So you're not looking at yourself, which is great.
0: I love that too. And they always say if you want to talk to sons that you have them sitting next to you rather than looking at you. And I really think line dancing sort of got that similar thing where you're not being faced with something. Country music's really growing in popularity, isn't it? Which perhaps might be hand in hand with the line dancing.
1: Definitely, I feel like we rode that Beyonce album like the best way that ever happened to us at the start. We needed that sort of, you know, zeitgeist moment. But you've loved country music for a while. I feel like Alice is a bit more country than me.
2: Yeah, I've always loved country music, and I feel like there's always been country music in pop music. It's really country music's the root of all music in some people's opinion, but it's definitely trending right now, and that's great for line dancing.
0: And last question.
2: Although we do play pop as well. We don't only play country
0: music. I think's fun. Last question, can anybody

0: anybody learn to line dance?
1: Absolutely. Yeah.
2: Yeah.
1: Yeah.
0: Well, I think it sounds fabulous. Alice, Glenn and Abigail Varney, they are the founders of Country Struts. Gotta be careful when you say that. And actually, the Country Struts Winter Hoedown is on at the Northcote Theatre on July the 4th, if you would like to go to that. Thank you so much, ladies. And come on, Boot Scooters, come on, get on the line. I want to hear from you. I want to hear how good it is. 1300 222 774 is our phone number. Also, we will go back to your calls about Melbourne Airport. But after the 1 o'clock news, really important heart health, or more importantly, actually, preventative heart health. We will answer all your questions with a preventative cardiologist.
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4: 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And he gave me a $10 note and just kept walking.
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5: Good afternoon, Nicholas Hines with ABC News. A coroner's court has heard Desi Freeman shot two police officers before using one officer's own firearm to shoot detective leading senior constable Neil Thompson a second time. Ashley Aldridge reports on the hearing in the Coroner's Court of Victoria.
6: The details were revealed during a directions hearing before State Judge Liberty Sanger as part of the coronial inquest probing the deaths of Detective Thompson and his colleague Senior Constable Vadim Devart Hotart in Victoria's northeast in August last year. The court heard police were at the Porepunkha property to serve a warrant relating to the sexual assault of a child under 16. A tentative date for the full coronial inquest has been set down for March next year. A second hearing probing the death of Desi Freeman will be held this afternoon.
5: Some federal independent MPs have ruled out forming a new centrist political party to help counter the rise of One Nation. Independent Zali Steggall and Allegra Spender have confirmed talks are underway about formalising the alliance between the so-called Teals, with Sophie Scomps also open to the idea. However, Kate Chaney and Monique Ryan have ruled themselves out, along with four other independents in the lower house. One of them, Helen Haynes, says she will remain a community independent.
7: I mean, let a thousand blossoms bloom. If people want to talk about forming more formal allegiances through a party, you know, go your hardest. So, you know, there's a lot of speculation about this this week. It's not something for me, but it may be something for other people.
5: The federal government will introduce its tax legislation to Parliament this Thursday. Labor will combine its entire tax package, including a tax offset of $250 and an instant deduction of $1,000, with the controversial changes to negative gearing and the capital gains tax discount. The move will put pressure on the coalition, which has said it supports tax cuts for workers but is opposed to curbing tax breaks for investors. Prime Minister Anthony Albanese says the reforms are long overdue.
8: The main objective is not to lock out this and future generations of Australians from ever getting a roof over their head.
5: Rescuers in the Philippines are searching for survivors after a building under construction collapsed in the city of Hongalaes. At least three people are confirmed to have died, but at least 17 others are still listed as missing. Some of the people trapped have been communicating with rescuers. Oil prices have fallen sharply on hopes of a deal that could bring an end to the Iran war. Brent crude is selling at around $98 a barrel. That's down more than 5%. US President Donald Trump earlier announced that an agreement with Tehran had been largely negotiated, but later urged his team not to rush a deal. He says the agreement includes the reopening of the vital shipping channel, the Strait of Hormuz. The Australian magpie is the most commonly sighted bird in Australia, according to the annual Aussie Bird Count. The annual survey counted 5 million birds across the country, including more than 1 million in Victoria, during a week of bird watching last October. Conservation not-for-profit BirdLife Australia, who conducted the survey, says more than 15,000 Victorians took part. The group's Sean Dooley says the increasing number of larger birds seen in urban areas is concerning for populations of smaller native species.
9: We are seeing a dominance of larger, more aggressive species. So some birds are doing really well out of the way we're treating the urban landscape. But we are losing numbers in terms of diversity. We're losing a lot of our smaller birds.
5: In sport news, Adelaide United goalkeeper Alona Melak says she's over the moon after being named in her first senior soccer squad for the Matildas. The 17-year-old will face off against Mexico in the FIFA International Series in June. Melak, who chose to focus on soccer over cricket professionally, says she wouldn't change a thing and is keen to learn from the Matildas.
1: Yeah, I'm extremely excited. I watch them play on the TV, and to be able to think that I'm going to go train with them is absolutely awesome. Like, to be able to learn off Mackenzie Arnold, even Chloe Lincoln, yeah, I'm really excited to be able to get that learning experience in.
5: And to the weather across Victoria. Showers or patchy rain possible over most districts this afternoon. More frequent at times about the central and eastern ranges, with isolated thunderstorms possible in the north during the afternoon and evening. Similar weather tomorrow, with showers tending to rain at times, apart from in the southwest of the state, with isolated thunderstorms possible near the northern border and the east of East Gippsland. In Melbourne this afternoon, a possible shower becoming less likely, and tomorrow a shower or two with a top of 18, a shower or two on Wednesday as well. Right now in Melbourne, it's 18 degrees.
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0: Hello and welcome. It is 1:05. You are with Bridge here on 774 ABC Melbourne. Coming up, heart disease and how to get ahead of it. We'll answer all your questions with our cardiologist. The Joy of Music is asking this question. You get one song to listen to for the rest of your life. What would it B. Interesting. The most counted bird from last year's Aussie Bird Count with Sean Dooley. I think you'll probably guess what it is. And also at 3:15, we will play the Monday Music Mash.
12: No! Bang!
13: To you.
0: Seven songs in 7 seconds put together by Christopher Hollow. I think it's quite a hard one today. But we have two tickets to give away to the St Kilda Festival opening gala. Gala for our winner. Sorry, for the St Kilda Film Festival. That is all coming up. But prior to the news, we were talking about airports, talking about how they're changing. And Melbourne Airport, although it's allegedly Australia's best, ooh, I didn't think so on the weekend. Wendy, what do you think?
14: Oh, no, I don't agree either. I mean, I do agree it's not the best airport.
0: Yeah.
14: I recently was in New Zealand and I flew back from Auckland to Tullamarine.
0: Mm-hmm.
14: And my travel companion flew back from Auckland to the Sunshine Coast about 45 minutes an hour after me. And he rang me from home. He's got an Uber home half an hour away from the airport. I was still trying to find my car in the long-term car park.
0: Oh, Wendy, it is awful, isn't it, when you can't find your car?
14: Terrible. It was, and on the way there, I'd had three empty buses past me while I was standing at my little platform waiting.
0: And it really just puts a damner on what's, you know, probably been a lovely holiday. Just any bit of relaxation you feel just goes out the window, doesn't it?
14: It does. The stress levels are very high. Very stressed getting there and getting home. Yeah.
0: Yeah, no, I agree, Wendy. We need teleporting. That would be much easier than flying. Martin is in Riddles Creek. Hi, Martin.
15: Oh, g'day, Bridge. I tell you what, that airport drives me mental. I use it regularly. I have to go into the long-term car park. You have to park about 3 miles away from any of the bus shelters, and if it's raining, you're drenched by the time you get to the shelter. And then you have to drag your luggage onto the bus and there's not enough room to put your luggage and you can never get a seat.
0: Yeah.
15: And they stop start all the way around. It is so third world, it is embarrassing and it's expensive.
0: It's expensive. And, Martin, you travel a bit so you've seen lots of other airports. How do we compare?
15: It is embarrassing.
0: Yeah.
15: It is just embarrassing. Even Sydney's better.
0: Yeah. I know. We hate admitting that, but Sydney is a better airport, there's no doubt. Marilyn, what's your experience?
16: My experience has always been good because I use it like a valet service and park off site.
0: Okay. Where do you park?
16: I park, it's in Western Road, just off a get off at the exit just before the airport, and I go there, and then they deliver me in a minibus, drop me in front of the terminal, and when I'm coming out again, when I come back, I call them and they're waiting for me when I go home. And it cost me 3 days for a wedding recently, $80.
0: Yeah, it sounds it sounds to me like you have worked out the system, Marilyn, unlike my good self, but I'll never be taking a car to the airport again, that's for sure. I was asking for some boot scooters because boot scooters is on the rise, and it doesn't appear there's too many out there in our ABC audience, although Michael did say he went to a Chinese New Year function. They announced that there would be line dancing, but it turned out it was lion dancing. Okay, not quite the same thing. But thank you for the text all the same, Michael. Coming up, any questions you have about your heart, we have a really important chat coming up, 1300 222 774.

0: Sia and Chandelier, and Gail is very happy with that. Great song choice, Bridge. I'll take credit for it. I love Sia. Thank you very much, Gail. Now, I was desperately trying to find some boot scooters out there because it's going off. And finally, Chris, hello.
1: Hi, Bridge. I'd normally ring up for other items, but my partner is a long-time line dancer.
0: Yeah.
1: About 40 years or so, and she dances every week. She's got one friend's had to drop out because of a bad back. She doesn't do very much these days, but her other partner in crime, they go at least two times a week, sometimes three.
0: Oh, it's so good for you. And, Chris, why haven't you been with her, please?
1: I dance on the inside.
0: But this is what I like about line dancing. You can actually do it without people staring at you.
1: Oh, everybody's in the same boat. And like, you kind of line up in a grid, and the instructor tells the classes and stuff, don't pay any attention to my partner and her friend, because they add embellishments and stuff. Always laughing and stuff. It's so much fun. They go away on trips and stuff. It's a big turnout up at Tamworth, obviously, but they go on weekends away it's huge. Their socials have got about 150 people in every month.
0: All right. Well, my challenge for you, Chris, is you get down there and do yourself some boot scooting.
1: I'll do that right away, Bridget.
0: Good on you, Chris. Thank you very much for the call. See, it is real. Boot scooting, very important. Coming up next, if you would like to ask our doctor a question about your heart, well, it is the most important organ in your body and we need to know how to keep it healthy. Give us a buzz now, 1300 222 774.
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0: Well, here is a frightening statistic for you. Every 52 minutes, an Australian with no prior knowledge of any heart disease and absolutely no symptoms dies suddenly of a heart attack. And that is one of the reasons preventative cardiologist Dr. Stephen Fenton has written the 5 CHs lifestyle. It is essential reading for all of us, heart problems or not. Dr. Stephen Fenton, welcome to Afternoons.
7: Yeah, thanks very much, Bridget.
0: I've really, really, well, not only learned a lot, but really enjoyed reading the book as well. Tell us the 5 CHs.
7: Oh, well, the 5 CHs, to cut to the chase, are chops, cheese, chips, chicken skin and chocolate.
0: And they're the not-to-eats.
7: They're the ones to minimise or avoid, to reduce saturated fats, trans fats, which are very bad for us, and sugar.
0: Oh, so the sugar, because it's interesting. I thought, when I saw this list, I thought chops, yep, cheese, yep, chips, yep, chicken skin, yep, chocolate. That's the sugar factor.
7: Well, I'm afraid so. Chocolate does have a few benefits, maybe dark chocolate, but it does contain a lot of saturated fat.
0: Mm.
7: And it's all these are icons, actually, Bridget. So to be taken literally, yes, but also a broader brush. So red meat and processed meat come under chops. Cheese is pretty much anything dairy from a cow. Chips is deep fried food in general.
0: Mm.
7: Chicken skins is self-evident, but animal skins also. And unfortunately, the sugar is a big problem. And that's going to be lollies and candy and cakes and biscuits and things like that. And, you know, just to emphasize that point, we have some new drugs which basically make you pee out glucose. And they are good for everything, it seems, for heart failure, for kidney disease, so many things. So this is a bit of a wake-up call. We're all having too much sugar. It's hard to avoid, but we're also having too much saturated fat and trans fats.
0: Tell me, Stephen, I'm interested, why with hearts don't we get any warning? You hear those things of if you smell burnt toast or, you know, or get an ache in your arm. We're talking about here about people with absolutely no idea that they've got a bad heart.
7: Absolutely, Bridget, that's correct. And maybe half of people will get symptoms, but in terms of heart attack victims, the symptoms occurred immediately before the heart attack, within an hour or two, maybe some warning symptoms within the 24 hours, but mostly just before. The reason for that is the symptoms are due to the total occlusion of the artery due to a blood clot, which forms suddenly when there's plaque rupture. And that's the terminal event before a heart attack. Nearly always, there are a few other rare things, but that's usually it, a blood clot coming along because some plaque ruptures. But the reality is that the plaque has been building up for years, 30 or 40 years in some cases, maybe less. And that's where we have to put our attention if we're going to be serious about prevention.
0: Okay. Dr. Stephen Fenton is a preventative cardiologist. He has written the book, which is fantastic, The 5 CHs Lifestyle. And it is essential reading if you have a heart, basically, which is pretty much all of us. Give us a call if you'd like to ask the doctor a question on 1300 222 774. I also like that under the CHs you have chill, chat and chuckle.
7: Absolutely. So the diet in terms of, importance is key to the book, The 5CH Lifestyle. But holistic changes are really important. And there's a long list of them in the book, but I guess at the top, we have exercise. Exercise is so important. It is protective. It's good for us in so many ways. So exercise is up there. Stress reduction is very important. And that might include mindfulness and meditation and just a good change of life for many people, or a consideration of how we spend our time and work-life balance. And relationships, healthy relationships, love and intimacy, having a purpose in life, community, connection, good sleep, all of these things are holistic and really, really contribute very much to not only the reduction of heart disease, but all sorts of other diseases, cancer, dementia, erectile dysfunction, things that really matter to people will be improved enormously. And we talk these days not only about lifespan, but health span. And that's what's really important. And
0: because you want your life to be a healthy one.
7: A healthy one, absolutely.
0: Yeah, couldn't agree more. Janet is in Boronia. Janet, do you have a question for Dr. Stephen Fenton?
3: Hello, Dr. Stephen.
7: Hello.
3: I suffer from hypertrophic cardiomyopathy and have been diagnosed for 2 years and I'm on mavacamten. I understand there's some work being done on gene therapy, and I'm just interested to know if you know anything further about that. As you probably understand, there's a 50-50 chance of passing it this on genetically, and it therefore is of interest to me, not so much for myself, though I could be interested, but more for potentially my offspring and my other relatives.
7: Yeah, look, that's a great question. Hypertrophic cardiomyopathy is definitely a genetically based condition where there is significant thickening of the heart muscle. Sometimes it's asymmetric, meaning it's just in the septal wall of the heart, but sometimes it's concentric. And it is a cardiomyopathy, meaning a condition of the heart muscle, as opposed to the coronary arteries, which, you know, we've been talking about. It's not uncommon, and luckily these days, actually, we have drugs like mavacamten, which are amazing and a huge breakthrough for people with hypertrophic cardiomyopathy. But to answer your question, you really need to see a geneticist. There are a lot of genes that contribute to hypertrophic cardiomyopathy, so if you have it, I'd absolutely recommend you get your GP or your cardiologist to send you to a geneticist, and he'll be able to answer all of those questions. Or she.
0: Okay. Good on you. Thank you. Thanks, Janet, for your call and good luck. 1300 222 774. Any questions you may have about your heart, Dr. Stephen Fenton has written a wonderful book, The 5CHs Lifestyle. Really worth a read. Judith joins us. Hello there, Judith.
4: Good afternoon to you both.
0: What's your question?
4: Texted in a question to the doctor. So I was diagnosed with coronary artery disease a few years ago. Since then, incidentally, I have lost quite a lot of weight, eat very, very healthy now, don't have any rubbish, don't have any sugar. I'm just wondering, can that diminish at all? Or once you've got it, that's it, it doesn't go away?
7: No, it can absolutely diminish. That's the purpose of what we do in prevention. So we call that plaque regression, where the plaque goes away. So when we're young or younger, sadly many people are young, we develop this plaque along the walls, the inside lining of the arteries, and that's called atheroma. It's a Greek word, actually, for porridge or gruel. That's what it looked like to the pathologists who looked at it. And that becomes hardened slowly by the moving in of calcium. And that's actually the body's attempt to try to heal it and stabilize it. And that once it's got the calcium in it, we call it atherosclerosis. So yes. When we do fine plaque, and a lot of people will do it with the test that I recommend in the book with a calcium score.
4: I've had one of those, yeah. I've got a high count.
7: Yeah. So that's like a mammogram of the heart, which it's a quick picture in an X-ray place, no injections, no pain, and that's the test that really would save a lot of heart attacks, in my opinion. When we have that, we're going to get a count of the calcium. Normal is zero, and a very high count might be perhaps 1,000. Several hundred is a lot. Over 100 certainly needs to have a good think about it, but it depends very much on your age. When we get that count, we know there's hard plaque, but we also know there's soft plaque. And it's a soft plaque that actually does the damage in terms of bursting. And we can regress that by lowering the cholesterol, the bad cholesterol in particular, called LDL. And that's the essence of therapy. But be careful, because that's going to put up your calcium score. So a calcium score that goes up on therapy is not something necessarily to be worried about. That's where you need advice from your cardiologist.
4: Mm. Okay. Good.
0: Thank you, Judith, very much. 1300 222 774. If you would like to ask Dr. Stephen Fenton any questions about cardiology, about your heart. Michael. Hello, Michael.
8: Hello, Bridget and Doctor.
0: What's your question?
8: Okay, I'm 85 and I wear a smartwatch, a Google, a Samsung smartwatch. A year or two ago, I went walking with my wife around Gels Park Lake. I looked at the time and I saw my heart rate was 177. Now, I understand that, you know, my heart rate should normally only get up to about 120 for my age group. But subsequent to this, I have got up over the 200s with my heart rate. I've had a Holter monitor and nothing showed up on that. I went to a heart specialist. He said there was nothing wrong with the whole Holter monitor readings. Is there anything to worry about having a high heart rate on the smartwatch?
7: Yeah, well, that's a very interesting and a very good question. The answer is possibly. So the first thing is to make sure that the readings you're getting on that heart rate are accurate, because sometimes we get artifact and it's not a true reading. If it's a true reading, then there may well be something going on. A common thing in folks of your age would be a rhythm called atrial fibrillation. But can I ask you, did you feel fine?
8: Apparently I don't have that, so...
7: Yeah, did you feel fine when you had those high heart rates?
8: Yeah, look, I've got no knowledge of anything happening, so I don't feel out of breath or...
7: So the only way to make sure that you don't have atrial fibrillation or some other rhythm disturbance is actually to do your ECG while it's happening. And that can be done with an Apple Watch or a Google Watch, or there's an app you can get for your iPhone. So if you notice that your heart rate's 180... you should use one of those devices to record your ECG, and that will tell the cardiologist what's required.
0: Sounds like a very young 85, Michael. Thank you, Michael, for your call. Francis, hello.
9: Oh, hello. Dr. Fenton, I take two tablets, one for blood pressure, high blood pressure, and the other one to regulate my cholesterol level. Do either of those cause fatigue? I have chronic fatigue, and I'm wondering if those tablets make me tired and lacking energy.
7: Francis, it's possible. Can you tell me the names of the tablets?
9: Yes, Atisan Plus and Rogizet.
7: Well, they don't typically cause fatigue, but on the other hand, it can happen in individuals. So you really need to have a chat to your doctor about it. If symptoms like that are unexplained and your doctor's ruled out most other common things that might cause fatigue, then sometimes it's a good idea to trial yourself off the medication under medical supervision just to see if you feel better. And it may be possible that you might need a change of medication. But certainly you do need to be investigated, because there's a lot of things that can cause fatigue.
0: Okay. Lisa, hi. What's your question for the doctor?
10: Oh, hello. Is that me? Yes. I had slightly raised cholesterol level, and then I had a separation and lost my house in the bushfire. I was under a fair bit of stress, and 2 weeks after the bushfire, I had my first heart attack. I've been monitoring my diet, and everything sort of seems to be fairly stable now. But my question is about drinking pomegranate juice, because I happen to have a lovely crop of pomegranates. And when I was researching pomegranates, there's a bit of a contraindication with blood thinners.
0: Okay, pomegranate juice.
7: What blood thinners are you on right now?
10: There's one I take two times.

0: times a day. And and aspirin. I think aspirin's the plus.
1: Look, it's a question on notice. You really have to check with the with your prescribing doctor about things like pomegranate and grapefruit. A number of those things can interfere with the dosage and the efficacy of the medication. So probably need more information about that, but it is all available through the manufacturers of those medications, and your doctor's probably the best one just to double-check when he knows the details.
2: Thank you, Lisa. We have so many calls. Unfortunately, we have run out of time. We'll have to get you back in if that's all right. Dr. Stephen Fenton has written The 5CH Lifestyle. It is a really fantastic book if you have any worries about your heart, even if you don't. Would you be happy to come in another time because there's so many questions?
1: Yeah, I'd be delighted. And since I took so many questions, I'll ask your listeners a question. They can come back to me next time. How many times over the last year has your heart beat?
2: Oh, okay. There's okay. Thank you for that, Dr. Stephen Fenton.
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2: Hello and welcome. Welcome if you are just joining us. Coming up, we're going to talk about the enhanced games. We'll get an explainer next of exactly what is going on in Las Vegas. And on the joy of music, we are asking this question. If you get one song to listen to for the rest of your life, what would it be? Start having a think about that one. 1300 222 774. But now the weather. Partly cloudy day in Melbourne. Medium chance of showers becoming less likely in the late afternoon and evening. Light winds and a top of 19 degrees. Tomorrow will be 18, then 17 on Wednesday. For the rest of Victoria, showers or patchy rain possible over most districts. More frequent at times about the central and eastern ranges. Isolated thunderstorms possible in the north during the afternoon and evening. A cool day with light to moderate northeast to south easterly winds.
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2: The enhanced games, the steroid Olympics, whatever you want to call it, it has begun in Las Vegas. Now, this is an event where over 40 athletes from across the globe, all allowed to use performance-enhancing drugs, will compete across three sports: swimming, track, and weightlifting. What do you think? How do you feel about it? Give us a call, 1300 222 774. Dr. Paul Bauer is a sports management lecturer at Swinburne University of Technology. And Paul, we brought you in because we need an explainer.
7: Hi, Bridge. Thank you so much for having me.
2: No, it's an absolute pleasure. I've been a little bit fascinated by this, I've got to be honest with you, because I've always been a bit of the theory, well, if people are going to be drug cheats, why not just let them and then we know what we're dealing with?
7: Well, that's been one of the arguments that I've heard a little bit around today and for this leading up, is that, you know, there's a suspicion that people have been doing it and been trying to hide it, so why don't we just let everyone just go for it? But it's a slightly a little bit more complicated
2: yeah, in that it's dangerous.
7: Well, the medical research and especially the international drug agencies like WADA and the national drug agencies definitely make claims that different types of peptides, anabolic steroids, can have some really severe side effects. So that's a welfare reason to why these types of performance-enhancing drugs are banned. I think it's interesting for the enhanced games. The actual performance enhancing drugs that are allowed are actually all legal in Nevada law, where it's being held in Las Vegas. It's all FDA approved by the Drug Administration.
2: Oh, so there are limits to what you can take. You can't just dose yourself up on anything.
7: No. So, for example, recreational drugs like cocaine are banned.
2: Mm-hmm.
7: And yeah, they have to be prescribed by a doctor. So I think that the interesting sort of from a sports management point of view of the way in which this organisation is structured is it's an alternative mode of sports delivery in which the enhanced organisation would tell you that they're not actually a sports organisation.

0: What they're actually invested in is wellness, supplements, peptides, and the living longer market. So they're positioning the enhanced games as a scientific test to see what the body can do with these peptides, with the idea of then selling these into the future.
1: That is so interesting. Dr. Paul Bao is a sports management lecturer. He's joining us to try and explain the enhanced games, which I'm quite fascinated by. So there's only 40 athletes. Does that seem low to you?
0: Honestly, I think it's high if you
1: Oh,
0: ask me.
1: yeah.
0: There's a real stigma with performance enhancing drugs right across sport. If you go to the Tour de France website and you have a look at the past winners, Lance Armstrong's name has been erased. They don't even have an asterisk, they just have nothing written in those years. So, an athlete like Ariana Titmus, she said that she wouldn't compete at the Enhanced Games for $10 million. So there is a stigma around using performance enhancing drugs, but then I do see why some athletes would want to do this. So James Magnussen, for example, he's an Australian Olympian, a swimmer who's competing. It's a lot of money for some of these athletes. We see in the Olympic structure, there isn't an even revenue share of how money is distributed to different athletes. So depending on the different country you're from and that. So for some of these athletes that might be high performing but maybe can't get to the very pinnacle of their sport, they have no chance of earning this much money. And there's up to $25 million US prize money. If blue ribbon events like the 100 meter sprint or the 50 meter freestyle get broken, the athlete can earn up to $1 million.
1: Well, Tony on the text says only in the trashiest part of America would you find a trashy competition. What a S show. And also Ken says, James Magnussen, A-grade loser. I hope you finish the second again. But I really take your point about that. There's a lot of money for a few. And it's a bit like LIV Golf to a certain extent. It sort of feels like that a little bit. My question though, Paul, would these athletes ever be allowed to compete back in an Olympics?
0: So there's one athlete who's a sprinter who's actually been suspended for missing drug tests, and he's on a 3-year suspension, and he's actually competing, but it's actually stated that he's competing clean. He's not actually using performance enhancing drugs with the mindset to go back once his ban is lifted. But I would think that there'll be a large amount of suspicion placed on these athletes if they were to return to normal competition. I think it was interesting you brought up LIV Golf then, and I think that it's a really good comparison when you look at the disrupting force that these sporting events can have. And I think that it does, some of your people, your listeners have commented, and even the world drug authorities have labeled it as a bit of a circus and a sideshow. But I think we do need to take it a little bit seriously, because when these disruptors like LIV Golf, when World Series cricket happened, when the X Games happened, they were very much labelled the same thing, and they really took hold and they became popular in that. So we need to sort of think about, ways in which, we can maybe educate people that might be influenced to this, to think that this is possibly a good path, just the consequences of this for both the athletes, but also for wider fairness in sport.
1: Okay, Steve is on the line from Brighton East. Steve, what do you think of the enhanced games?
2: I don't support them at all, Bridge. I'm an exercise physiologist working in heart disease, and all of your clients with heart disease, and so your last two guests have been highly topical to me. So what steroids, and I'm assuming they are legal because Magnussen is using them in order to prepare for the enhanced games, swimmer, what they are doing long term is setting up the person for potential long term chronic concentric hypertrophic cardiomyopathy, which is what Dr. Stephen was talking about. So you can have a steroid that will improve performance in the short term and cause long-term cardiac disease in the long term. And so the reason why a lot of these drugs have been banned in the first place is because of the fact that they do cause health issues. Now, the average person who puts Magnus on a

0: You really appreciate that, and I think that's sort of a bit what you were saying, isn't it, Dr. Paul Bao, about, you know, we just don't know potentially what the long-term effects might be.
1: No, that's exactly right, and this is where the issue lies, is the connecting it to the wellness industry and the supplement industry. It feeds into this this social media movement around looks maxing that young people do, about this defined way of creating beauty and ways to create beauty. And just what your caller said then, if you start using these supplements to create an idealized idea of your body, you definitely then, it won't be regulated. It won't be, you won't have doctors supervising you, and you could end up in the future having some terrible health issues.
0: I'm interested, there's only three sports, swimming, track and weightlifting. They are three sports that I suppose have had drug testing involved with them. Is that why, do you think?
1: I think that they've chosen power sports, so sports that are very explosive, very short. This is a really compact launching of these games. It's only happening today, so it's just about to happen at 2 o'clock our time. They've built a purpose-made sort of arena where they've got a four-lane Olympic
0: Yeah, I saw it on the news, I know. Yeah, it's amazing.
1: They've only got 2,500 people that are coming, which have been invited, so I think it's very much a controlled environment. So I don't think they wanted to sort of go further, but I'm sure they have plans to expand if it is a success.
0: No, really interesting, and I appreciate you talking to us about it and sort of showing us both sides as well. That is Dr. Paul Bao. He's a sports management lecturer at Swinburne Uni. Paul, thank you very much. Are you going to be watching?
1: I will check out. I'll be very interested to see how it all goes. Yeah. But thank you so much for having me.
0: No,
1: today.
0: Absolute pleasure. Thank you very much for your time. Well, there you go. The enhanced games. How high can you jump? That is starting in Las Vegas in about 20 minutes' time. So you get one song to listen to for the rest of your life. What would it be? That is the question Megan Burslem is asking you in The Joy of Music. This song by the Cinematic Orchestra would be one of mine.

0: 774 ABC Melbourne and Victoria. That is the Cinematic Orchestra to Build a Home. One of the songs I would choose if I was to pick one song to listen to for the rest of my life, although I might get a bit down in the dumps now I think about it. I might come up with another one because Megan Burslem is in next for The Joy of Music. Tell us the song, the one song. If you had to listen to it for the rest of your life, what would it be? 1300 222 774.
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0: The joy of music. And just before I introduce the beautiful Megan Bursom, I need to tell you about our event. We're going to be hosting a live afternoon show, a Joy of Music show at the ABC South Bank building. I'll be there, obviously. Megan Bursom will be there. Dylan Lewis will be there. We'll all be there. We've got some great music talent. So if you would like to go for a chance to have a couple of seats, text us Joy, J-O-Y, to 0437 774 774. Just the word Joy. We don't need your name or anything else. And hopefully you'll get to come, because we would love to meet you in real life. But now, Dr. Megan Bursom from ABC Breakfast. Classic. Hello.
1: Oh, I love it how you introduce doctor. There's a real, like, emphasis. It's a very musical intro.
0: Hey, if I had a doctor in my name, I would make everyone refer to me as doctor. That's, you need to know that. How are you?
1: Look, I'm okay.
0: And you're coming to our Joy of Music.
1: I am. It's going to be a foyer party.
0: It's going to be a foyer party.
1: That sounds cool.
0: I'm really excited about it. It'll be great fun. So, yeah.
1: No, I'll be there with bells on. Probably not with actual bells on, but you know what I mean.
0: Well, okay. Now, something has inspired you for today's one song to listen to for the rest of your life. That is what we're talking, the Joy of Music, 1300 222 774.
1: Now, look, this is interesting because the Late Show with Stephen Colbert wrapped up. The last episode was a couple of days ago. And he, it ran for almost 11 years, and he had this very iconic set of questions that he would ask his guests, and he would ask every guest the same questions. And in the second last episode, he switched it and answered the questions, which
0: himself.
1: Was really interesting.
0: All of them.
1: Yes, and had guest people come on to ask him the questions that he'd asked people for over a decade, which is super cool. And one of the questions in this set is, if you could only listen to one song for the rest of your life, what would the song be? Which is an interesting question, because it's not your favourite song.
0: No, you've got to be able to put up with it.
1: Exactly. So if you could only listen to one song for the rest of your life, what would that be? And he actually gave a very interesting answer, and he chose some classical music, which put a smile on my face, and he chose music of Felix Mendelssohn, one of his songs, Without Words. This is what it sounds like.

0: You don't like it. Look, well, your nose is scrunched
1: up.
0: No,
1: I love it, but not for the rest of my life.
0: Yes. It's interesting. It's a very personal question and everyone will have a very different response to it.
1: It's such a good question.
0: Yeah. So this is, he actually said it has to be this recording, which is Glenn Gould playing the piano. Okay. This is the recording that we're playing at the moment. And he, look, I'm not going to talk about how he phrased it because it gave me a bit of an irk because he said it was quite pretentious for him to say it. Anyway, we're leaving that to one side. but it's a very interesting question and I have a theory on what music would be
1: good to listen to for the rest of your life.
0: Yes. So as you said, you have to be able to tolerate it.
1: Which I've changed my mind because I did like that one I just said, but that, I think that might be too much. So, okay, keep going. What's the recipe then?
0: So I think the perfect recipe is music that doesn't burn too quickly. And music that can

0: can suit multiple situations. It can suit you in happy moods, in sad moods, when you're a little bit more down, when you're up. So it has to be music that can be applicable, which is why I think the Mendelssohn is actually a really interesting choice, because
1: it's almost not happy
0: in a way,
1: or sad.
0: It's neutral, isn't it? It's emotionally neutral. You can put whatever emotion onto that music and it would feel right.
1: Yeah, it's a good recipe. Before I get to yours, Kathy has given us a call. Kathy, the one song, the only song you get to listen to for the rest of your life.
2: That would be Midnight Moon by Paper Kites, which I came to sort of later in life. I heard it as one of the songs that my daughter likes.
1: Here we go. Okay.

0: Don't reckon you'd get sick of it, Kathy?
1: No, I don't think so. It just makes me feel so relaxed when I hear it, and it's just so easy to listen to.
0: Sort of got what you said, Meg. It's got a bit of happiness, but also a bit of sadness,
2: applicable,
0: Kathy.
2: Applicable, so yeah. It's applicable to a lot of situations.
0: All right, thank you. Lots of calls coming in, but Megan Burson, you fascinate me, so I need to know, what is the song? Only song you're going to listen to
2: for the rest
0: of your life?
2: I went with my gut. I had three came to mind immediately, but I went with my gut, and it really surprised me. And I chose Nat King Cole's Nature Boy.
3: There was a boy, a very strange, enchanted boy. Oh.

0: but very wise.
1: What do you think? Do you like my choice,
2: Bridge? I love your choice. I don't know if I want it forever, but I do love it. I do love that song.
1: I feel like it's a beautiful complex. It's introspective. Yeah. There's beauty in it. There's melancholy in it. There's also hope in it, I feel. And
2: which
1: I would
2: you
1: like
2: need
1: to
2: all of those things. No, yeah. you've thought yours through. A bit
1: well,
2: more
1: that
2: cleverly
1: was a, that
2: than
1: was
2: me.
1: It actually no, it just came. That was a gut. That was an immediate
2: was
1: gut. Yeah. Instinct.
2: Always trust.
1: I would actually be surprised if anyone chose something that was very upbeat, because I find that every time someone answers this question, the music is not necessarily you're up and you're happy and everything. It's more introspective.
2: Not Dr. Alban Sing Hallelujah.
1: Oh, no.
2: Andrew, what would you choose? The one song for the rest of your life?
3: Well, I'm going to sneak in two. Stairway to Heaven.
2: Yeah.
3: Led Zeppelin,
2: yeah.
3: And God Only Knows.
1: Oh, God Only Knows, that's a great one.
2: I could do God Only Knows, yes, I could do that, Andrew, except for that one bit in it that annoys me, but the most of it I could do. Here's some Stairway for you.
3: Right, thank you.

0: All right, Andrew, you got to choose. Stairway to Heaven or God Only Knows?
1: God Only Knows.
2: Now that he's heard it, he's like, you know what? I changed my mind.
0: We played the wrong one. Good on you, Andrew. Keep them coming. Can I quickly do mine?
2: Yeah, it's Bridge. I'm really interested about this
0: Well,
2: one.
0: I didn't have the recipe before I did it. It's like I've cooked without the ingredients. But
2: no, it's individual. It's gut. Go on your gut.
0: Mine would be this.

0: Kamakavi Vo Ole, which I would learn to say if I played it that many times. Are you happy with that? Does that suit?
1: It's a really interesting choice because I feel that Somewhere Over the Rainbow is one of those melodies that lasts such a long time in our souls. It's such a beautiful melody, but it's got a really beautiful contemporary lens on it, that one. And I feel like there's something about it. There is that, you know, that ukulele line that we hear.
0: Yeah.
1: It's nice. It's time going by. It's really good, you know, get
0: A+.
1: On the road. You
0: an
1: did
0: A+
1: get an
0: A+. From Dr. Megan Burslem. I'm thrilled to bits. Daniel, let's see if you get an A+.
2: Well, I'm going to go classic.

0: and Ode to Joy from Beethoven's Ninth Symphony is just one of the most uplifting and powerful pieces and wonderful vocals.
1: Mm.
0: And I also love listening to Megan's voice in the mornings. So.
2: Oh, she's beautiful.
1: Only in the mornings, not the afternoons.
2: No, she's just as beautiful in the afternoons, Daniel. Here's a bit of Ode to Joy for you.
1: I think this is a really smart choice as well because it goes for over an hour. So there's a lot of notes. There's a lot of music in it. So, Daniel, that's smart. It's not just 3 minutes.
2: Is it too happy, Daniel?
0: No, I think it makes you think about the whole range of human experience.
2: Mm.
0: And then it ends with that massively uplifting sound, which... that's how life should end.
2: Yeah, no, Daniel, you've thought it through beautifully. Thank you.
1: That's a smart choice.
2: That is a ripper. Mark's in Ballarat. Megan, hello, Mark.
3: G'day, Bridge. G'day, Megan. How are you doing?
2: We're good, Mark. Thanks.
3: That's a shot.
2: What's your one song?
3: So I've gone with Sean.
2: Oh, we lost you. Say again. Say again, Mark.
3: Shine on Your Crazy Diamond by Pink Floyd.
1: Oh, nice. Yeah. Mm. I feel like Pink Floyd would have to be right up there with a lot of choices for, you know.
3: Truth.
1: Yeah. There is something. It's the same, you know, Pink Floyd having that real feel that you can just listen over and over again and it doesn't burn hot.

0: do it forever, Mark.
1: Okay, I reckon that's the word, is introspective.
0: It goes for 10 minutes, 40 seconds.
1: Well, that's smart, Mark.
0: You happy, Mark, with that?
2: Yeah, 27 minutes and it's two halves. They wrote it for Syd Barrett, the first front man of the band. And when they were recording it at Abbey Road, Syd turned up, but no one could recognise him because he'd got into the drugs and mental health problems and all this sort of gear. And it really, really brought it all in, you know.
0: Oh, Mark, good choice. That's an A+, I think, from Megan. Here's another one, another Pink Floyd. Rory, hello.
3: Hey, how you doing, ladies?
0: Good.
3: That's good. Happy Monday.
0: Happy Monday, Rory.
3: Yeah, mine's another Pink Floyd song, obviously, Comfortably Numb. The first few lines of the song say it all.
0: Oh, yeah, nice.
1: It's such a simple melody and so effective.
0: Yeah. Gorgeous, Rory. Not a Pink Floyd, is it? Isn't that interesting? Yeah. But when you hear them, Tom, what's yours?
4: It is Dragon. The Young Years.
1: Oh, yeah, okay.
4: And simple reason, look, every year you get older and we all see our lives going with birthdays, but you can play that song and it'll always go back to what we were.
0: Oh, well done,
1: that's
0: Tom.
1: That's great. Yeah. So it's a choice based on lyrics. Mm. Love it. Yeah, but things seem better days. Boats
0: in which we sail away, lie or rusted. Isn't it interesting? This is a fascinating question.
1: Well, I love it because it's not, as we were saying, it's not your favourite song. It's not, you know, a song for any occasion. It's a song that you could listen to over and over and over again for
0: actually,
1: the rest of your life.
0: Jan's got one which I have to agree with you. Jan, what is it?
5: Yes, the theme that you play every day.
0: Yep.
5: Fridays.
0: Except Friday,
5: and it just brings back all those memories. And I love Chris and I love Megan.
0: Yeah, there it is.
5: And I think, oh, those songs I listen to.
0: Oh, what a great choice.

0: beautiful. Oh, that's made me want to cry.
1: That's really nice. Just, you know, solidifying the brand.
0: Oh, my gosh. Oh, my God. Well, that is gorgeous, Jan. Thank you for thanking us, for thanking for the music for ABBA.
2: Thank you.
0: I don't know what I was saying there. Megan Bursam, you are. I feel sad. I want to do this forever. It's so
1: Let's
0: fantastic.
1: Let's do it forever.
0: We'll
1: forever
0: do it forever. We will see you next Monday. We'll also see you at our Joy of Music live show. The wonderful Dr. Megan Bursam, who always brings joy.

0: to our joy of music. Keep yours coming in, the one song if you had to listen to the rest of your life. 1300 222 774.
1: Everything Melbourne.
2: This gentleman coming towards us said, "Ladies, I'd love to buy you a cup of coffee in memory of my mum." And he gave me a $10 note and just kept walking.
1: 774 ABC Melbourne.
3: Good afternoon, Nicholas Hines with ABC News. A coroner's court has heard Desi Freeman made appalling remarks as he stood over the bodies of two police officers he's accused of killing in Pupunka in Victoria's northeast. Ashley Aldridge reports from the Coroner's Court of Victoria.
4: During a hearing in the Coroner's Court of Victoria this morning, counsel assisting Lindsay Spence told the court he wouldn't repeat the remarks made by Freeman out of respect for the families of the fallen officers. The partner and sisters of Detective Leading Senior Constable Neil Thompson attended the hearing, while Vadim Devart Hotard's parents joined it online. The pair were shot dead at a Pupunka property in August last year. The court heard police were executing a warrant at the property over alleged child sexual assault offences at the time. A full coronial inquest is tentatively set for March next year. A further hearing into Freeman's death will be heard this afternoon.
3: Australia's top spy chief has told the Royal Commission on Anti-Semitism and Social Cohesion resourcing for his organisation was sufficient to deal with threats to Australia at the time of the Bondi terror attack. The inquiry has been told ASIO shifted its main focus from counter-terrorism to foreign interference in 2022 because the terror threat had declined due to the collapse of the Islamic State Caliphate. The national terrorism threat level was then upgraded in August 2024 from possible to probable. ASIO Director General Mike Burgess has told the Commission resources at his agency were stretched, but all serious matters continued to be investigated.
5: Even during that time, when my officers were working really hard, we were not actually leaving serious matters untreated or uninvestigated. And that's the matters before us, of course. Again, I'd stress, we are not all seeing and all knowing.
3: An international law expert says it's unlikely the alleged mistreatment of detained activists in Israel will ever be tried in court. 11 Australian activists who travelled on a Gaza-bound flotilla are returning home after being detained by Israel. The activists allege Israeli forces subjected them to physical abuse and sexual violence during their detention, which Israel has denied. Australian National University Professor Donald Rothwell says previous activists have attempted legal proceedings in Israeli courts with little success, but other avenues are available.
6: One is seeking a United Nations inquiry into the conduct of Israel and possibly, at the very extremity, seeing whether their governments would be prepared to take legal action at an international level on their behalf against Israel.
3: The federal coalition is threatening to retract its support for reforming the National Disability Insurance Scheme in order to delay changes to negative gearing and the capital gains tax. The government will introduce laws to curb tax breaks for investors this week and is also progressing laws to rein in spending growth on the NDIS, which the coalition supports. But leader Angus Taylor says he's prepared to block those reforms unless Labor agrees to an inquiry into its tax changes.
7: These toxic taxes of Labor's don't need a carve-out, they need an axe. And that's why we will do whatever we have to do to axe this tax. We will fight it all the way through the Parliament, and if it gets through the Parliament, then we will repeal it.
3: Health Minister Mark Butler says an investigation into the Northern Territory's diphtheria outbreak will be needed down the track. The ABC has confirmed a man in his early 60s with pre-existing heart issues has become the second person to die from the infectious disease. The Australian Centre for Disease Control has recorded at least 242 cases this year, an outbreak 30 times larger than the next biggest on record. Mark Butler has been asked if he thinks the outbreak is a public health failing.
8: Something clearly has gone wrong here, having an outbreak that is so big compared to the historical position of a disease that most developed countries have largely consigned to the dustbin of history does mean we have to examine what has gone wrong here.
3: Briefly in sport news, Hawaiian surfer Carissa Moore has beaten American Sawyer Lindblad in the women's final of the New Zealand Pro. The five-time world champion returned to the World Surf League this year after taking a break due to the birth of her daughter. And to the weather across Victoria. Showers or patchy rain possible over most districts this afternoon. More frequent at times about the central and eastern ranges, with isolated thunderstorms possible in the north of the state during the afternoon and into the evening. Tomorrow, similar weather with some isolated thunderstorms possible near the northern border and the east of East Gippsland, with showers tending to rain at times in other parts of the state, apart from in the southwest. In Melbourne, a possible shower this afternoon and a shower or two tomorrow. Right now, it's 18 degrees.
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0: And that is the number to call very shortly, because we have a very excited Sean Dooley. He has got his Aussie bird count figures, and we're going to tell you the number one spotted bird in the 2025 Aussie bird count. After that, it's Monday, which means we play the Monday Music Mash at 3:15. You know how it works. Can you guess these seven songs in 7 seconds?
15: To you.
0: Ooh, that's a hard one. For your chance to win at 2:45, give us a ring. You don't have to know all of them. Just one or two is great. And I've got a double pass to the St Kilda Film Festival opening gala on June the 4th. We will play that a little bit later in the show. But we have been talking with the wonderful Dr. Megan Burslem, of course, from ABC Classic Breakfast. We have been talking in the joy of music about, if you could only hear one song for the rest of your life, what would it be? It's a very hard question. I've changed my mind about 8 times. Anna, what would yours be? Hi, Anna.
16: Oh, hi, Richard. Mine would be Moondance by Michael Bublé.
0: Oh, you want Michael Bublé, not Jackson Brown? Van Morrison.
16: No, Michael Bublé.
0: Okay, let's see if we've got it for you.

0: leaves on the
1: Anna,
0: trees.
1: That would be wonderful. Why that song?
2: Oh, every time I listen, I feel very, very happy.
1: Yeah.
2: Happiness comes to me.
1: Have you ever seen him?
2: I love to dance, so I'm dancing.
1: Oh, have you ever seen Michael Bublé live, Anna?
2: No, I didn't. I missed.
1: I actually had a night in a hotel room with him, and I mean that not a night, it was an interview, but he's a very nice man.
2: Yep, he is.
1: Good on you, Anna. That is a very good choice indeed. Tim, the one song that you have to listen to for the rest of your life, what would it be?
3: Thanks for the opportunity. I think the Wurrumbi Band is in order. I very much like a song called Fitzroy Crossing. It's got beautiful harmony and it really helps me feel sort of located in the place and among the people. It's I think it says something beautiful about our country.
1: Oh, that's so special, Tim. Have a listen.

0: Ah, oh, Tim, that is a feel good. Well, if you're ever... Yeah. Okay, that's your song for the rest of your life. Good on you, Tim. Thank you very much for joining in the Joy of Music. Rod, what about you? What's the one song?
1: I've got Leonard Cohen's Dance Me to the End of Time. The End of Love. I waltz my girl around the kitchen from time to time to it.
0: Oh, you're a lucky girl, Rod, and you could live with it forever. Let's have a listen.

0: you would dance your way to the sunset with that one, Rod.
1: Yep.
0: Oh, good on you. Oh, I want to play this game forever. Thank you, everybody. We didn't get to you all, as always, but thank you for being part of the joy of music.

I'm going to play a song, and I'm pretty sure this would not be on anyone's list for the one song they listen to for the rest of their life, even though it is a rip snorter. Here's Sweet and Boring Blitz.

Sweet and Ballroom Blitz. That could drive you a little crazy. It was the only song you heard for the rest of your life. You're with Bridget Duclos, 774 ABC Melbourne and Victoria. And Sean Dooley has had a very, very busy day, our birdman from BirdLife Australia. But he is back in his spiritual home with us right now, and he's going to talk all about

0: saying, like, the bird that was seen the most of was the rainbow lorikeet, but it wasn't seen by as many people. But when people did see the rainbow lorikeets, they usually saw them in large flocks, and so that's why we're the number doesn't necessarily equate exactly to how well the birds are going, because you could get a higher number because more people did a survey in a certain spot. But if they saw a flock of, 200 lorikeets and they might have double counted them or something like that.
1: Yeah.
0: Whereas the encounter with the species is sort of a more robust scientific model to judge on how birds are going.
1: Okay, 1300 222 774 if you have a question for Sean Dooley. I love this question from Rosa, and this could be like asking you who's your favourite child, but Rosa wants to know, what is your favourite bird?
0: It's always, I often say, the next new bird that I haven't seen. But if I
1: or
0: had
1: the
0: to
1: dog.
0: Pick, yeah, if I had to pick... I always come down to one of two, both woodland birds, both declining and very rare in Victoria for one of them. The beautiful Regent Honeyeater, which is almost extinct in Victoria, very few records anymore. And the other one's a grey-crowned babbler, which people should check that one out. It might not be the most stunning, but it's got the greatest behaviour. It's so hilarious to watch them. They hang out in family groups. They gamble about, wrestle with each other, and they all build... They build communal roosts, so every night they'll all go into what looks like a giant, untidy, domed nest and all hang out together.
1: Oh.
0: They're just fantastic to watch.
1: Oh, that's so fascinating. What do you do with this information, Dools? Like, you now know this is what people are saying, this is what's out there. What then do bird life do with it?
0: Well, it can inform both our research, where we need to look at issues, because you can't really act on something until you have accurate information. So what we can see out of the 12 years that we've done the Aussie bird count is we can see that birds, that sort of the tough birds, the bigger bodied, more generalist species, the ones that are, a bit bolshy and a bit bully, bit of bullies like magpies, rainbow lorikeets, noisy miners, etc. We can see they're doing really well. Ravens are another one. Corellas are another one that are increasing. And so we know there are some winners from what we're doing in our cities, but we're also noticing in the last 12 years that there are a lot of birds going down the list. Birds like the willy wagtail, even in the 12 years we've done it, we can see that there's fewer encounters with this magical little black and white bird. And so we can start looking at, why? Why exactly are those birds disappearing? And we're pretty certain, because of the other urban bird research we do, that things like willy wagtail, silver eyes, those once common garden birds are disappearing, especially in Victoria, for a number of reasons. Maybe they're being bullied by the bigger birds, but also the fact is our gardens are changing. The urban landscape is changing. We're losing a lot of bird-friendly gardens and getting bigger houses with less garden space. And, there's just not, particularly shrubs and bushes that these small birds rely on to survive and avoid the bully birds. And so we can start to work with local councils and government and parks authorities to try and make sure that we have as bird-friendly cities as we possibly can.
1: Yeah, so it helps you with that sort of stuff, planning. Peter has sent me a photo of a bird, and I'm going to describe it to you, Dools. It's in Warrandyte. He's never seen it before. It looks like a black pigeon with a red head.
0: A black pigeon with a red head.
1: I will send it to you, but
0: right.
1: It's a blackish, greyish sort of pigeony looking thing with a red head.
0: Oh. maybe it's one that's just
1: dipped in some,
0: come out second best in a fight.
1: Yeah, that could be it. No, it's impossible for you to do. I'm sorry about that. I really probably shouldn't have even attempted to. It looks like some sort of cockatoo of some sort, but it's got a very red head and a grey body.
0: It could be actually a gangang cockatoo, male gangang. Beautiful sort of slaty grey.
1: Yes, slaty grey.
0: Kind of almost like a scaly plumage and then a red.
1: Yes.
0: Red kind of
1: scaly plumage. That's exactly how I described it.
0: Oh, excellent. Yeah, that's the gangang, which is, they do come down, especially along the Yarra at this time of year. Just they're actually now a threatened species, but they do.
1: Oh, hello. Oh, I think we've just lost Sean there. He's actually not in the studio.

CEO with us today. All right, well, see you, Sean. No, Dawes, thank you very much. We have lost him. He's probably got another interview. But that's exciting news. The magpie, the most spotted bird. And if you want to look at the full results, you can go to Aussie Bird Count website and find out everything there. But it was the magpie, the rainbow lorikeet, noisy miner, sulfur-crested cockatoo, followed by the magpie lark as the most spotted birds. It is 2:31. Or 29-3, depending on how particular you are, here at ABC. Coming up next, what to watch, and is the latest Star Wars movie worth it?

0: The Motels, Total Control, 774 ABC, Melbourne and Victoria. We are going to talk about what to watch, but straight after that, it will be the Monday Music Mash. Can you guess seven songs in 7 seconds? No! Bang! To you. Yeah, worth playing because I have a couple of tickets to the St Kilda Film Festival opening gala on June the 4th. The number to ring will be 1300 222 774. But first we need to catch up with culture editor at The Nightly, Wenli Ma.
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5: All right, Mr. DeMille, I'm ready for my close-up.
6: You talking to me?
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6: Talking to me?
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0: And a very big welcome to the culture editor at The Nightly, Wenli Ma. Hi, Wenli, how are you?
7: Hello, how are you?
0: I'm very well, thank you, and interested to know what you make of, one, them doing another Star Wars movie, and two, what you think of The Mandalorian and Grogu.
7: Look, I am a Baby Yoda / Grogu super fan, so I cooed throughout that movie. My Instagram algorithm is now just Baby Yoda videos.
0: Really? So for you, it was a no-brainer.
7: For me, it was just fun and adorable and like a little side adventure. I think there's a lot of pressure being put on the movie because it is the first Star Wars big screen adventure in 7 years. Mm. That's a long time in our, like, you know, IP-driven, franchise-driven sort of cinematic universe world. So people got kind of looking to it to save Star Wars on the big screen, and I'm not sure that's a fair sort of amount of pressure to put on it, just because, like, it's not super, super connected to the mythology and the lore of Star Wars. It's not a massive space opera. No one is talking about, like, how much midichlorian somebody has, thank goodness, because that to me is like a lot of mythology nonsense. I just want to see a fun, you know, space adventure. And I love Pedro Pascal and I love Baby Yoda, and the two of them together I think is really adorable.
0: What could go wrong? All right, so that's a yes to The Mandalorian and the
7: that's
0: Grogu.
7: That's a yes from me.
0: Okay, what else should we be watching?
7: There is a show called The Burrows.
0: Oh, I saw this on Netflix. I think it popped up.
7: Yeah, so this has got a great cast. You've got Alfred Woodard, Gina Davis, Alfred Molina, like Dennis O'Hare, Bill Pullman's in a couple of episodes. I mean, it's all very distressing when I look up the ages of all these great actors and I'm like, oh, my God, almost every one of them is in their 70s. Yeah. When did that happen?
0: Yeah, they would be, yeah.
7: Yeah, and it's set in a retirement village, but it's from the producers of Stranger Things, so there is a supernatural sci-fi element to it. And so it is kind of wacky and weird, but at the core of it, what I enjoyed about this show is that it is actually, without banging you over the head about it, is a story about the fear of aging and obsolescence and death. So, you know, is fun sci-fi, but also...
0: Okay, hope, has it got hope?

0: successes, and then he bangs his head on a pole and ends up in an alternate universe where the roles of women and men have been reversed. Now, it's based on a French comedy called Je ne suis pas un facile. But the thing is, I watched this movie and I realized at the end that I did not laugh once,
1: Is it meant to be a
0: not out
1: comedy?
0: loud. It's meant to be a comedy.
1: Oh.
0: So there, I actually thought there were some quite good sight gags, like Victoria's Secret becomes Victor's Secret and like Steve Madden becomes Eve Madden.
1: Oh, yeah.
0: He goes through that very typical makeover montage scene that you might see in a rom-com that a woman goes through. But ultimately, it has this ending. Well, A, the first two-thirds, I'm like, okay, I get it. And then the ending, I was like, that was really rushed. And I don't think you guys actually had anything to say about it other than, wow, the patriarchy is bad. I'm like, yeah, we know.
1: Okay, all right. Well, I won't bother continuing with that one. I thought it was a series, actually, but it's a movie.
0: It's a movie,
1: Okay,
0: and thankfully,
1: that's
0: it's
1: ladies first. Miss that one if you can. Now, keep seeing ads for this, the richest woman in the world.
0: Yes, this is a French movie. It is The Richest Woman in the World. It stars Isabelle Huppert, who of course is an absolute international icon, not just a French icon. And I think that's an interesting thing to bring up because Isabelle Huppert is so, well, iconic in her own right that you can watch her without thinking about this real life story that this movie is based on. They changed the names and stuff, but this is based on the Lillian Bettencourt affair in France, where she's now dead, but the late heiress to the L'Oreal fortune,
1: Ah,
0: like
1: right. Yep.
0: literally the richest woman in the world. There was this huge scandal that kind of came up because her daughter sued this her friend, companion, not a romantically involved one, but much younger, who had over 20 years basically benefited to the tune of more than $1 billion.

0: character, and she's so good at just embodying these distinct, you know, characters. And she's so talented. And she plays a newly divorced single mother. She is a fact checker for, you know, an online magazine, and is kind of like a bit of a stressful person because all these things happen to her. Lots of things that she is not within control of, but then also a lot of bad things happen to her because of choices she makes, and she ends up involved in this massive criminal conspiracy that started with her having a relationship with a cam boy, which is like an online sex worker, who, and then she, you know, manages to stumble into a murder scene and ends up being hunted, accused of murder.
1: It's got it all.
0: It's got it all, but it's also really funny, but it's also really stressful. It is all of the things.
1: But and maximum pleasure guaranteed. That's
0: maximum pleasure guaranteed. Oh. It's kind of what I wanted Beef Season 2 to be, and it didn't quite get there. I feel like, yeah.
1: Where is it? Where do we find it?
0: This is on Apple. It's week to week. So right, you've got a couple of months of, like, great viewing ahead.
1: Oh, that's wonderful. Wenli Ma, thank you very much for all of those. I want to start Maximum Pleasure Guaranteed tonight. Wenli is the culture editor at The Nightly, and the movies The Mandalorian and Grogu, which is a Star Wars movie, Maximum Pleasure Guaranteed on Apple, Ladies First on Netflix, The Burrows on Netflix, and The Richest Woman in the World, which you can find at the cinema. It's nearly a quarter to three, which means it is nearly time for the Monday Music Mash. Now, remember, this is a puzzle. You don't have to know all seven songs, but if you know one or two or five, it's worth getting on the line, 1300 222 774. It is seven songs in 7 seconds. No! Back to you. Okay, I had a slight crossword with Chris over this because I thought it was too hard. Let's see how you go. 1300 222 774 to play the Monday Music Mash.

0: The Beach Boys, I Get Around, which means it's time for the Monday Music Mash. Now, I have a lovely double pass to the St Kilda Film Festival opening gala, which is a wonderful night. It's on June the 4th. All you've got to do is join in. 1300 222 774 is the number. Have a listen to 7 songs in 7 seconds.
1: You.
0: All right. It's a hard one. I'm going to admit that. You don't have to know them all, but I'm going to give you a clue. And that clue is that there is a word

0: if that is in that is in that ties them all together. Put it that way, a word that ties them all together. This is a good one. 1300 222 774 if you would like to play the Monday Music Mash. And just on the text line, Susan says, ladies, did you talk about the Aussie movie Beast? If not, why not? Susan, I haven't talked about Beast with Wenli Ma, but we will talk to her about that next week. I don't even know what it's about, but happy to hear that it was good. 1300 222 774, it is time to play the Monday Music Mash.
1: Bet you didn't know we're the world's biggest gamblers.
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1: I'm finding out why and if we really are the lucky country. 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
1: Have your say. Call 1300 222 774.
0: Yes, and a little insight into what goes on here at Afternoons. Chris puts together the Monday Music Mash. He plays it to Virginia and I. We whinge.

0: and complain that it's too hard, and then Chris continues to leave it just the way it is. That is how it works here on Afternoon. So if you think you can beat him, 1300 222 774. Have another listen. There's 7 songs. It's 7 seconds. You do not have to know them all. No! Back to you. Okay, get on the line. Oh, where's the heart surgeon gone? 1300 222 774. Lois is on the line from Frankston. Hello, Lois.
1: Hi, how are you?
0: Oh, well, I'm relieved you've rung, Lois, because I think it's very hard today. What do you think?
1: Well, it took me the fourth go to think of maybe the second or one of them, but yeah.
0: All right, I've got two. What do you think you've got, Lois?
1: I think I've got Ventura Highway by America.
0: No, it's not there, Lois.
1: Oh.
0: But don't worry, I got 4 wrong when I was guessing. Okay, let's try another one. Do you think you have any others?
1: Ice Ice Baby, Vanilla Ice. No.
0: No, it's not Ice Ice Baby, Vanilla Ice. Oh. But 2 very good suggestions. Have one more listen, Lois, and get on the line if you want to play. 1300 222 774. To you. Oh, I see where she got Ice Ice Baby from. Oh, my gosh, it stands out like a sore thumb, but that's not it. There is one word in the title of all these songs, if that helps you at all. Jenny is in Broadford. Jenny, help me out here, please, otherwise there's going to be trouble.
2: I've reached now. I haven't heard the other guesses except a few just then.
0: Yeah.
2: So I could be right off the mark. Now, I've got What a Fool Believes, Doobie Brothers.
0: Yeah, Yacht Rock, indeed. Well done. That is number one, Jenny. Fabulous work by you. Thank goodness. So What a Fool Believes. Okay. Yep.
2: And the last one is Reason to Believe.
0: Oh.
2: So I figure that might be a bit of a clue.
0: Jenny, what you've done there is just is completely kind to tell people that believe is a word that's appearing. Do you know who sang Reason to Believe in that version?
2: Now, did Marianne Faithfull record that?
0: She perhaps...
2: Because I couldn't think of a woman that had sung it, and I thought, oh, I think Marianne Faithfull did.
0: No, so what's funny is it's not a woman. I thought it was.
2: It's Rod Stewart, then, isn't it?
0: It's Rod Stewart, yes.
2: So sorry, Rod. It was such a small snippet. That's Rod Stewart.
0: Jenny, my life. A small snippet is how I live every Monday with the MASH. Okay, you have got What a Fool Believes, the Doobie Brothers, number one, and Reason to Believe by Rod Stewart, number 7. You've given us a clue as well. Is there anything else left in you there, Jenny?
2: No. Do you know, I did think I heard the Supremes, Baby Love, but then once I got Believe and Believe,
0: yes.
2: I thought,
0: No. But you've done a wonderful community event by helping everybody else. Thank you, Jenny, very much for playing. Marie is in Sunbury. If you'd like to play, 1300 222 774. Hello there, Marie.
3: Hello, how are you going?
0: Well, I'm all right. What have you got for me?
3: Well, I think I got 2. I think the previous caller got the Doobie Brothers.
0: Yeah, What a Fool Believes, yep.
3: And I think I also heard I Believe in a Thing Called Love by The Darkness.
0: Very good, very good. That is number 3. I thought that was AC/DC, but no, you're right, it's The Darkness. Believe in a Thing Called Love. So there's another Believe song. Would you like to hear it again, Marie? Because I feel like it's only fair after your good work.
3: Yeah, okay. I might
0: hear something else. Have a listen. 1300 222 774. No! Back to you. God. Marie, so we've got 1, 3, and 7.
3: The last one sounds like Rod Stewart.
0: Yeah, that was. We've got that one, unfortunately. Though Jenny gave us that. Yeah.
3: Yeah, no, I didn't hear anything else,
0: All right, never mind, Marie. Thank you very much for playing. Okay, 1300 222 774. The word believe or believes or believer is in the title of every song. We have number 1, What a Fool Believes, the Doobie Brothers. We have number 3, Believe in a Thing Called Love, The Darkness. And we have number 7, Reason to Believe, Rod Stewart. Let's go to Dave. Dave, maybe you can help me believe.
4: Yeah, I think I got a few. I believe in a thing called love by The Darkness.
0: Ah, yeah, that's number three. We got that one.

0: See, Mari gave us that, but thank you.
1: Sorry. Believe by Cher?
0: Yes, number five. Very nice indeed, Dave. Yep, that's number five. What else?
1: Don't Believe the Hype by Public Enemy.
0: Oh, you're on fire. Very nice indeed, Dave. So you have given me three, which we already had, Believe a Thing Called Love the Darkness, five, Believe by Cher, and six, Don't Believe the Hype, Public Enemy, which means we are looking for number two and number four. Number two and number four. Any idea?
1: I can't remember them. Sorry.
0: Here, well, I'll play it for you again, Dave, because you've been so polite. Here we go.
1: I don't think I know.
0: It's completely ridiculous, isn't it? Dave, I'm with you all the way.
1: Tip of my tongue, but I can't get it.
0: Well, thank you very much for playing. 1300 222 774. If you believe, give us a call. Jamie, hello.
2: Hello, Bridge. I had number five, so I'll have to bow out.
0: I need somebody. You don't know number two or number four by any chance?
2: I'm trying to think of different Believe songs. I can't.
0: Well, I'm going to play you number two on its own, if Chris will allow that. Here we go. That's number two.
2: It's familiar, but I'm sorry. Look, let someone else have a go.
0: I will, but lovely of you to play, Jamie. Thank you. Brad is in Bendigo. Brad, before you go, I've played a bit of number two. Here's a bit of number four. Yeah, that was helpful. Brad, what have you got?
3: Here's one of them, I'm a Believer.
0: Ah, yes. Oh, hallelujah. Yes, number four is I'm a Believer by?
3: It's not the Monkees, is it?
0: It's the Monkees. Well done. Yes. Brad, great work. We are now just looking for one song, and it is number two. Have you got any idea what number two is?
3: Not too sure, but I'll take a stab and say Daydream Believer.
0: No, that was a very good stab, though. I would have gone for that one too. No, unfortunately not, but thank you very much, Brad, for playing. Brendan is in Ballarat. Hello, Brendan. Are you new to the MASH?
4: Yes, I am, actually, yes.
0: Oh, you joined at a very bad time, Brendan. It's not an easy one.
4: I reckon one's the Monkees, I'm a Believer.
0: Yeah, we've got that. That's number four. We already got that one. Brendan, thank you. Thank you very much for playing. All right, I'm going to move on to Christine. Hello, Christine.
5: I had the Monkees, I'm a Believer. Could you, is any chance you could play it again so I could hear the one we haven't got yet?
0: Yeah, so I'm going to play a little bit of number two for you, Chris. Is that right, or the whole thing? No, a bit of number two. Have a listen, Christine. Any idea?
5: Oh.
0: It's on the tip, isn't it?
5: Dun, dun, dun.
0: Oh, Christine.
5: No worries. Thanks, dramatic Rich.
0: Music means you've got to go, but thank you very much for playing. Clay joins us in St Kilda West. Hello there, Clay. How are you?
6: Hey, Bridge. I'm well, and you?
0: Well, I'm all right, but this is a very, very hard Monday MASH. What have you thought of it so far, Clay?
6: I think number two is Believe It or Not from The Greatest American Hero, or whatever that TV show is called.
0: Clay. Yes. You have made my day. That is exactly what it is. Well done. Did you need to hear it in full or a little bit more of it to get it?
6: No, I knew. It was pretty well the only one I knew straight away.
0: Oh, well, the good news for you, Clay, you have got a double pass to go and see the St Kilda Film Festival opening gala. Do you like the film festival?
6: And I live in St Kilda, so how easy is this?
0: Oh, Clay, it's like a match made in heaven. It's actually a fantastic night on June the 4th. So you have two tickets to that, and also the pride of winning an impossible Monday Music MASH.
6: Thank you very much.
0: That's my absolute pleasure, Clay. Thank you for playing, and thank you to everybody who played, and thank you to Chris for putting it together. Really appreciate it. It is time to say goodbye to our regional audience. I'll look forward to chatting to you again tomorrow. Ali Mourner, last week. Ooh, how are you feeling, Ali?
7: Yeah, good.
0: Excited?
7: Yeah, well, yes.
0: Well, who wouldn't be? Off to Italy.
7: I know, it's weird, though.
0: I know. It's going to be great. But in the meantime, on Drive.
7: Yes, in the meantime, we have a program to do. I want to know whether people, if you look at, when you're standing in the polling booth and you're looking to, you know, put your little marker on the ballot paper and you're going for an independent, how much of a difference it would make if that independent had joined forces with other independents? Mm. Just this question of where's the line between the community independent and how it would work if they were a party.
0: A group of independents.
7: Yeah, they'd be a very different sort of party, I think. We're going to have a chat to Cathy McGowan.
0: Very interesting concept, isn't
7: it? Yeah, she used to be the member for Indi, and she was really one of the first well-known independents. And I'm curious to sort of step back a little and just sort of see what are the pros, what are the cons.
0: If you had an independent party, could you still have other independents? I suppose you could.
7: Well, you could, yeah. Of course you could. But then the question would be if the independents got together and created a party, what would be, you know, would you have to toe the party line? That would be the question. And then if you don't, is that a party at all? So look at that. And we also, can you drive a manual car?
0: Yes.
7: Yeah.
0: You would have got a manual license, I wouldn't you?
7: Oh, no, absolutely. I can drive manual too.
0: Kids car.
7: No, and apparently it is a dying
0: thing.
7: It's
0: a dying art.
7: It's an absolutely dying art. Mm. So we'll look at that. And the IBAC commissioner will join us after 5 o'clock. IBAC issued an extraordinary statement on Friday around their ability to fight corruption. So we're going to have a chat to her about that.
0: Lovely. That is Ali Moore, the Drive program, just after 3 o'clock news. That is it from me. Thank you very much for your company today. I'll look forward to chatting to you tomorrow. Thank you to Virginia and Chris.
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9: Good afternoon, Nicholas Hines with ABC News. Victoria's Coroner's Court has heard the Special Operations Officers who shot and killed Desi Freeman weren't wearing body-worn cameras, but vision was captured by the Victoria Police helicopter. Ashley Aldridge reports.
10: Details of Freeman's final moments after 7 months on the run following the shooting deaths of two police officers last August have been revealed. The court heard police had the property where Freeman was hiding under surveillance for days before the March 30 shootout. Counsel assisting Lindsay Spence says the officers negotiated with Freeman for several hours before gas was deployed inside a shipping container where he was hiding. The court heard Freeman emerged armed with one of the dead officer's firearm, which police believe he fired, before eight officers returned fire with multiple rounds each, killing him at the scene.
9: A senior Australian Federal Police figure has told the Anti-Semitism Royal Commission there were concerns within the wider police force that anti-Semitism could escalate terrorist acts in Australia after 2023. AFP Assistant Commissioner Stephen Nutt says his organisation set up a dedicated operation to monitor the domestic impacts of the Hamas attacks on October 7 and the conflict with Israel that followed. The national terrorism threat level was raised from possible to probable in August 2024. Assistant Commissioner Nutt has told the Commission as acts of anti-Semitism and vandalism increased in the following months, there were growing fears.
11: It's all part of potentially religiously motivated violent extremism, ideologically motivated violent extremism, and also politically motivated violent extremism, because there's crossover with all those. So there was absolutely a concern that the anti-Semitism could escalate to actually terrorist acts.
9: Independent Federal MP Allegra Spender says voters are telling her they no longer have faith in Australia's traditional two-party political system. She's confirmed she's had talks with other independents about potentially forming a new political party, but nothing has been formalised at this stage. Ms Spender says she and her fellow MPs have been sharing the concerns of constituents who want a better system.
12: What do we need to do, you know, as a country? How do we best, you know, really most effectively collaborate to represent the communities that I'm part of? Because I don't think people want a party like we've seen it with the sort of major parties. I think if any evolution wants to be something quite different.
9: The US Secretary of State says his nation will either have a good agreement with Iran or a deal with it one way or another. US President Donald Trump has written on social media that the US blockade on Iranian ships in the Strait of Hormuz would remain in full force and effect until an agreement is reached, certified and signed. Marco Rubio says the US will give diplomacy every chance to succeed and admits it will take a while to hear back from Iran.
13: So we have what I think is a pretty solid thing on the table in terms of their ability to open up the straits, get the straits open, enter into a very real, significant, time-limited negotiation on the nuclear matters. And hopefully we can pull it off. It has a lot of support in the Gulf.
9: The Cuban government says a 15,000-ton shipment of rice donated by China has arrived at the port of Havana. It's the first batch of a promised 60,000 tons that Beijing says it will donate to Cuba. The communist Caribbean country has been under a US trade embargo since 1962 and is grappling with dire food shortages. In sport news, Australian swimmer James Magnusson has finished last in the 100 metres freestyle at the inaugural Enhanced Games, a contentious event where athletes are permitted to take performance-enhancing drugs. Greek swimmer Christian Golomeyev won the race in 46.6 seconds, 2/10 of a second outside of the official world record. Magnusson was the first athlete to sign up for the Enhanced Games, and the 35-year-old received $70,000 prize money for finishing last. And Australian women's coach Shelley Knichke has signed a 3-year contract extension with Cricket Australia. The 49-year-old's new deal will see her remain in the role until at least mid-2029. Since taking over the top job in 2022, Knichke has overseen a period of success for the Australian side, including Commonwealth Games gold and a third consecutive T20 World Cup title in 2023. And to the weather across Victoria, some isolated thunderstorms possible in the north of the state this afternoon and into the evening, with showers or patchy rain possible over most districts. Tomorrow, some showers tending to rain at times, apart from in the southwest of the state, with isolated thunderstorms possible near the northern border and the far east. In Melbourne, tomorrow a shower or two at the top of 18, ABC News.
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7: Hello and welcome to Drive this Monday afternoon, my last week here on Drive. This time next week, a very different voice will greet you. Charlie Pickering will take the reins, but I'm very much looking forward to our last 5 days together. And today, as always, lots to talk about. When you're standing in the polling booth, you've got that little pencil in your hand, you're about to mark the ballot paper. If it's the independent that you're going for, how important is it that they are independent and not part of a party? Give me a call, 1300 222 774. If your favourite independent joined forces with others and formed an actual party, would that be more or less attractive to you? As you've been hearing in the news, some of the Teals are talking about joining forces. Here's the independent Zali Steggall on Radio National this morning.
21: Well, things are, you know, there are conversations. That's about all I can say at this point.
22: What does that mean?
21: It just means that there are conversations that I'm of consulting with my community, looking at what the options are, how to do it. There's a lot of speculation in the media, not all of it correct, may I say.
7: And here's Monique Ryan talking to RAF this morning and responding to a question whether she'd ever join a Teal party.
23: Not a party that I'll be joining. I was elected in 2022 as a community independent, and it's an incredible honour and privilege to be in that position in the federal parliament, and that's the position that I'll be keeping.
7: So what are the benefits of the party versus the independent? More clout, more resources, or less local, less community focused? And can you be a party without towing a party line? We'll look at that this afternoon. Very keen to know what you make of it. We'll have a chat to the former independent member for Indi, Cathy McGowan. Also today, have you ever tried to teach someone to drive a manual car?
24: You're coming up on the red light. You're going to have to stop.
25: Okay, but I get the clutch, right?
24: You get the clutch.
25: Okay, in the clutch.
24: Pressing on the brake. No, keep it. Brake. The car is stopped. Don't hit the car. Brake.
7: Yes, it is slightly easy in an automatic, for sure. Hopefully, if you've had to teach someone to drive a manual, it went a bit smoother than that. But how many of us are still driving a manual? And how many of your kids know how to drive a manual? Did you deliberately teach them on a stick shift? Or is that something from the past? Are we witnessing the death of the manual car? Sales of those cars are plummeting. So tell me whether you've stuck to manual this afternoon. And do stay with us because we're going to have a chat about corruption a little later in the program. Could be the CFMEU, allegations around corruption on building sites. Could be the so-called grey corruption in our political system. But how well equipped is the state?

0: its anti-corruption body, IBAC, to fight it? Because according to IBAC itself, the answer to that is not very. You might remember the IBAC commissioner issuing an extraordinary statement last Friday. Here's a little of what Victoria Elliott had to say.
1: As a general principle of public integrity, Victorians deserve to know more about IBAC's efforts to expose and prevent corruption and police misconduct, and we want to tell you. But to do that, IBAC's legislation needs to change, as it currently limits our ability to share what we believe to be in the public interest. We also cannot publicly release findings or recommendations from our investigations outside of a special report that is tabled in Parliament, which is often a long and complex process.
0: So how confident are you that if there is corruption, it will be identified and it will be investigated in this state? The IBAC Commissioner will join you after five this afternoon.
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3: Drive with Ali Moore.
0: So if you vote independent, how much of a difference would it make to you if you're independent joined forces with other independents to make a party? Give me a call. 1300 222 774 is the number. And what are the benefits of a party versus being an independent? Cathy McGowan is the former independent member for Indi. Cathy McGowan, hello.
4: Oh, good afternoon, Ali. Lovely to talk to you.
0: You were the independent member for 6 years, and since then I guess we've seen a record number of independents enter Parliament. Do you reckon it's time that they did join forces?
4: I think there's a really important point to be made here about what communities want. And communities obviously chose me and after me, Helen Haynes, like five elections in a row, because they're getting better representation and they're getting better delivery. They know that the Member of Parliament who's a community independent puts them first. And I think that's the key discussion in all of this. And individual communities will make their own decision, I think, about how they want to be represented. And that discussion will take place right across the country. But I know for sure that in Indi, though that electorate, this electorate where I live, has not made a mistake. And they keep choosing community independence.
0: Is there a reason, though? I mean, can you understand why the independents, not all of them, but some of them are now talking about joining forces? Can you see why they would want to have those conversations?
4: There's a huge shift currently taking place across Australia in terms of our democracy. And I've just been involved in the campaign in Farrah, where two quite outside groups, One Nation on one hand and Michelle Milthorpe on the other, came in first and second. And the major parties way, way, way down the list. So communities are obviously talking and thinking about how they want to be represented. And I think the Farrah result speaks to this, that in the end, 50-plus people wanted the One Nation Party, but 43% chose an independent. So it's a time for discussion, and I think it's a really timely discussion to have. And I'm really, it's really important as we shape the future of our representation that communities get engaged in this discussion and decide for themselves what structure is best going to meet their needs.
0: But when they do that, I guess they have to, I mean, in some ways it's difficult because they're not in Canberra, they don't watch the inner workings of what goes on in Parliament House and how our democracy actually works. Can you see in a very practical sense why maybe joining forces makes sense?
4: So I think what's happened to bring this debate to current discussion is a change in legislation. So the Labor Party very deliberately passed legislation to change the way elections will be funded. Now, there were some very useful things in that legislation, but there was also other ways that are now being challenged by the High Court as being seen as unconstitutional. So I think what's happening in this discussion is the High Court challenge is taking place. Members of Parliament very pragmatically are saying, is our independence and being a community independent the best way our community can be represented, or are there some other alternatives? And I think what will happen is that because of the changes to the legislation, it gives huge advantage to parties that have more than one branch,

0: And that it's got national representation. Whereas if you're a community independent, you always put your own community first, and you don't have the advantage of a state or a national infrastructure which can harvest money from a huge number of.
1: Oh, Kathy, I don't know if you're moving around a bit. You are dropping out a little bit. Are you still there?
0: Yes, I'm here.
1: Okay. So when it comes to the party, I guess, versus the independent, is that around, I mean, the electoral donation laws, the changes that are coming into force, is that around national campaign budgets? Is there benefits there that independents simply can't access, you know, as they stand as an independent?

0: Dependent.
1: Yes, that's exactly it, Ali. If there's a limit on how much a candidate can spend in a campaign of $80,000, and that's for that campaign, but it's that electorate, but it doesn't cover the fact that if you belong to a party, the party can do national TV advertising their brand if you want, without actually naming a candidate in a seat. So it's a bit like going to Coles or Woolies, God help us, and having that brand across the nation, and there might be specials in your own local store. So this electorate reform actually preferences those parties that have got a national brand versus an electorate that's actually done all the work. It's got its community backing, its grassroots, it had their own fundraisers, they've done the work, but they don't have a national brand.
0: Cathy McGowan, is there also, though, and I get the funding thing, but is there also maybe issues around when you're sitting in Parliament? There is such a massive amount of material to get your head around as a politician. And if you want to adequately represent your community, that's really hard when you're in the middle of, maybe a whole lot of key pieces of legislation that your community is interested in all going through Parliament at the same time. If you join forces, does that not help on that front?
1: So there's two parts to that question. One is about alliances in voting, and they've always taken place in Parliament. And as a community independent, you can actually form the alliances that you need to get the legislation you get through. So, for example, when I was in Parliament, we were able to get the Future Drought Fund funded, and Helen Haynes has been able to form alliances to get the National Anti-Corruption Commission going. So there's always alliances being formed, and that's just a matter of the negotiation. But what is the truth of the matter is if you're sitting there in Parliament, you actually represent your community because your community tells you what's in their best interests. That's the whole way it works. So I never found it hard to represent my community because, one, they told me, and two, the groups within the community would do the work. So when we were trying to get not only legislation, but say, for example, money for mobile phone towers, every local government in my community got together, and they worked out what the answer was to getting much better mobile phone coverage. And then me, as their representative, went to Parliament and advocated for them. Now, no one in a party could ever do that because they've got to do what the party tells them to

0: too.
1: And
0: No,
1: interesting,
0: it
1: Cathy
0: was.
1: McGowan, I just want to interrupt you briefly because as you've mentioned the National Anti-Corruption Commission and the role of Helen Haynes there, I just want to bring you a bit of breaking news that Paul Brereton, who's the head of that commission, has just announced his resignation 3 years into his term. So we will have a look at that a little later on the program. Cathy McGowan, just a final question though when it comes to this idea of whether independents are better alone or in a party. Can you be a party without having to toe a particular party line? That just becomes an alliance, would it?
0: Look, it's such an important question, Ali, because for all intents and purposes, well, in fact, David Pocock in the Senate, he has a party.
1: It's the so David Pocock party.
0: He is the David Pocock party. And certainly in the Senate, that whole idea of forming a party to get elected, you need to get above the line, has got a lot of currency. But it's very different in the House of Representatives. So I think what we're actually going to have is a discussion about the role of parties in the Senate, and then more people with shared values, shared commitment to their communities. And lots of these, I'm going to say, electorates in Sydney that we generally call the Teals, they've got a lot in common. Whereas in Victoria, Helen Haynes is a community independent, Monique Ryan, they're definitely not going to go into that sort of alliance. They're going to keep their independence. So I think in Victoria, with our state election coming up and a significant number of communities now getting organised to run as independents, it's going to be quite a different discussion in Victoria to what it is in New South Wales.
1: It is fascinating how our politics are changing, Cathy McGowan. It's really lovely to talk to you. Thank you.
0: Good afternoon, Ali.
1: Cathy McGowan, their former independent member for INDI. I've come to your calls. I just want to repeat this breaking news to you. The head of the National Anti-Corruption Commission, Paul Brereton, he's resigned 3 years into his term. You might remember he has been under pressure over his ongoing defence connections while he's been serving as commissioner. He's put out a statement. He's denied any suggestion of impropriety, but he says the ongoing focus on these matters was drawing attention away from the agency's core purpose. And of course, after 5 o'clock, we're going to talk to Victoria's anti-corruption commissioner. But give me a call, 1300 222 774. Should independents stay independent? And do you think you can be a party without towing a party line, share resources maybe, or is that then just an alliance? What do you make of the chat that some of the Teals are apparently having towards maybe working more closely together? Doris is in Berwick on this. Doris, what are your thoughts?
2: Hi, Ali. I'm a brand new citizen, so this is going to be my first election that I'm actually allowed to vote in after almost 30 years. I'm really excited.
1: Congratulations.
2: Thank you. It's a process. There's so many independents that I like their policies that I would like to give my vote to, but I also feel like it's almost a wasted vote because they're not going to win a majority. And if they could find some common ground, common policies, and form an actual alternative to the major parties, then we might all have something else to vote for.
1: Do you worry, though, Doris, that once you become a party, you lose, like, the independents tout themselves very much as community independents. They are able to respond to what their, the voters in their electorate want. And the moment they become a party, do they potentially become beholden to a bigger thing, if you like?
2: Shouldn't all electorates or members that are elected for an electorate have an interest in their electorate? I'm not sorry, we're using that word a lot of times. Should it really matter which party they work for? Shouldn't they all be very focused on what their local community is interested in?
1: No, look, I completely take your point. I just can think of some very high-profile examples where, in order to toe the party line, people have voted against things that they have believed in. I'm thinking same-sex marriage is a really obvious example of that. But to be in a party, you have to support party policy. Interesting, though. Keep your calls coming. 1300 222 774. Do you think that independents should stay independent? Up next, though, are we witnessing the death of the manual car? And do you still drive a manual? Or have you ever taught someone to drive a manual? Give me a call. All of that coming up in just a tick.
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4: So, the independent, the automatic car versus the manual car. Do you drive a manual? Maybe you gave up a manual years ago. I drove a manual for years until I had kids, and then I worked out that I could much more easily arbitrate what was going on in the back seat if I was driving an automatic car, and I have not gone back. Kids, they tend to learn to drive on an automatic, or have you made a really deliberate attempt to teach your kids on a stick shift? The question is, are we witnessing the death of the manual car? If you look at what's happening with car sales, it would seem so. Fewer than 4,000 new manual vehicles were sold since the start of the year across the country. Compare that to almost 360,000 automatics. Brian's in Airport West on this. Brian, are you still on a manual?
5: Half and half. Yes. I bought a manual for my kids to learn how to drive about 12 years ago, 14 years ago. And they're both proficient manual drivers, which is lovely. But I tend to find myself driving it an awful lot now. It's one of those crazy little cars that is a pile of rubbish. I could use a different word. But it's unbreakable.
4: It gets you from A to B.
5: It gets me to C sometimes when I intend to go to B.
4: I love that. Hey, Brian, I'm interested, though. Did you deliberately taught your kids on a manual because you think that's important?
5: Absolutely deliberately. And in the circumstances, they have been caught.
4: Oh, don't know what happened to Brian there. But anyway, Brian taught his kids on a manual. Maybe you did the same thing. Maybe you still drive a manual. 1-300-222-774 is the number. Richard's in the city. Richard, do you still drive a manual?
6: No, I don't, is the quick answer to that. I'm actually driving an automatic vehicle right now, but I come from a generation, in fact, a bit like you, Ellie. We probably grew up learning to drive on an Alfa Romeo manual, which I'm sure was part of your life, a manual.
4: I never had the Alfa, I'm afraid, but I definitely grew up with a manual for sure. Yeah, riding that clutch was my nightmare.
6: Yeah. And I run a truck company and we import trucks into Australia. And for the first time this year, we will not import any new manual trucks. They'll be all automatic. So it's not just cars, it's also trucks.
4: Trucks. Richard, out of interest, are automatic trucks as efficient as manual trucks, given that you're hauling a big load?
6: Yeah, look, I think the reason for changing over is two parts. Firstly, yes, the technology on automatic gearboxes and efficiency and consumption and all those sorts of things are now as good as a manual. So that's the first step. And secondly, we just don't have enough drivers,

0: I can't remember so much his on-field success, but I certainly remember and acknowledge his off-field success. Just, I mean, $115 million and the amount of attention that he has brought to that disease, money raised and attention to it. Here's a little bit of Jan Danaher talking a little earlier.
1: I don't know anyone else like him, really. And he has always been like that. I think when you're brought up in a very small country town and there's 11 kids, you know, you've got to stick up for yourself a fair bit, and you've got to be resilient because, you know, everyone wants a piece, their mother, and to get something to eat, I suppose. I think at times they were all battling, you know, they'd be in there on the kitchen table, 11 of them. So, he's been resilient, but I think he's learnt that along the way as well, not only from being on the country, in a country town on the farm, but also through his footy career. You know, he had 3 knee recos through his time, and his career was cut short. But he learnt to deal with that, and he's just learnt to deal with things along the way, and this one, obviously, the biggest challenge of all.
0: So that was Jan Danaher speaking on Breakfast. Just after Neil was named Australian of the Year, she was speaking to Bob Murphy, of course, who is the host of 7-7-4 Breakfast and a premiership player with the Western Bulldogs. Bob, hello.
2: Lee, how are you?
0: I'm good. Really sad news.
2: It's big news, and it's really sad news. And I mean, it's so fresh. And then in another way, it's been such a long, slow process that was inevitable, and the ripple effect is heartbreaking and also inspiring. You know, all of the things that we've celebrated about Neil's spirit and his message and his heart and his soul and all those things, it just feels louder and even more poignant today.
0: And I mean, Bob, we can talk in a minute about the incredible work he did around MND, but before that, remind us of what he was like on the footy field.
2: Well, he was he was part of this incredibly famous and unlikely footy family of these, you know, these country lads and all playing for the same club at a certain point, and Neil was kind of the prodigious talent that was ultimately unfulfilled because of these treacherous knee injuries that he endured. So there was always this sort of sense of, well, Neil, you know, he could have been even more than what he was, and he was a significant, you know, footballer. He was a star when he played, but he was kind of cut down in his sort of prime, and then he had a pretty spectacular coaching career as well, and you know, his nickname was the Reverend. But he was a hard, tough man by all reports, and coached with, you know, he was very sharp, very intelligent guy, but he was fire and brimstone and passion and was, you know, could be really tough. But his players loved him. And then the third phase was, you know, when he was struck down by this illness, and then he took on, you know, sort of, and I at the risk of overreaching, but he kind of became like a spiritual figure, and I grew up thinking that footballers were from outer space. You know, I was a little kid that I was in awe of footballers. You know, they were just these sort of extraterrestrial, like, oh, these aliens from another place. And then, of course, once I started playing football myself, you realise that they're just sort of blokes. You know, some of them are funny blokes, some are talented, but they're essentially just a bunch of blokes. But meeting Neil when he was struck down with motor neuron disease, he had this aura, and it's different to any person I've ever met. It's different to certainly any footballer I'd ever met, that the grace and dignity and the space that he held as he was cut down by the illness was just something that I'd never experienced, and it just made his message and the purity and the sincerity of it.

0: goodness in him. Just it left a mark on all of us, I think.
1: Absolutely. I mean, and also, Bob, I mean, if you think of going, suffering from that illness would be so very easy to do that in the privacy of your own home, but he chose to use it for such extraordinary good.
0: Yeah, it's kind of it's hard to comprehend, isn't it? Because with the beast, as Neil coined it, motor neuron disease, however anyone chooses to handle that devastation of that news, they are fully entitled to it. There's however anyone would just navigate that emotionally, they're quite entitled to. So for that to be the foundation of the context, but the way Neil, he just seemed to like, well, this is my lot and whatever I can do to help. And for all of the conversation, and there'll be a million things written about him, and there'll be people better placed than me to talk about him, and I can't wait to hear from them. But that was essentially, when you boil it all down, it was, that's what I took from, was, how can I help? That's what Neil, that's how he lived his life, and that's how he dealt with, such a devastating prognosis.
1: Bob, thanks so much for joining us.
0: No, thanks for having me, Ellie.
1: Bob Murphy there, host of 774 Breakfast, just remembering Neil Danaher. Give me a call, 1-300-222-774. Tell me your stories. Tell me what you remember about this extraordinary man. Damien's in Moorabbin. Damien, what did
2: Yeah,
1: you want to say?
2: g'day, Ellie. I watched him play. I've watched him play. I've watched him coach, and watched him fight this disease. I just feel for his family, but I continue to support the MND fight, and we'll get a cure for this man and for these other people. Thank you.
1: Yep, good on you, Damien. Anne's in Essendon. Hello, Anne.
3: Hello. I just wanted to say it's absolutely pouring rain here in Essendon, not far from Windy Hill, where we saw the Danaher's play. So even the skies are crying here. And it was wonderful to see them all play footy and ballet, Mr. Danaher. Thank you.
1: Good on you, Anne. 1-300-222-774 is the number. I'll get back to your calls. Let's have a check of what else is making news today. And it's hello to Nicholas Hines.
4: Good afternoon, Ali. Certainly tragic news about the death of Neil Danaher, and we'll have more on that in the bulletins. But yes, in the day's other news, a Victorian court has heard Desi Freeman taunted Special Operations Group's officers, inviting them to have a beer with him and calling them bullies in the moments before his death. The details have emerged in the coroner's court today during a hearing ahead of the full inquests into Freeman's death in March and the deaths of the two police officers he killed last August. The head of the National Anti-Corruption Commission, Paul Brereton, has resigned 3 years into his term. Mr. Brereton has been under pressure over his ongoing defence connections while serving as the commissioner. And the federal government will attempt to wedge the coalition by tying the $250 tax offset to a shake-up of negative gearing and the capital gains tax discount. Prime Minister Anthony Albanese has confirmed the legislation will be introduced to Parliament later this week. Weather-wise, a possible shower in Melbourne this afternoon. Right now it's 19 degrees. I'll be back with the latest at 4 o'clock.
5: 774 ABC Melbourne. Traffic.
6: Good afternoon, it's James Padley from Transport Victoria. There's been a collision on the Calder Freeway outbound before the M80 Ring Road. The right-hand lane is closed with emergency services on scene and speed set to 40. Please pass with caution and watch out for people outside of their vehicles. Meanwhile, westbound lanes on Callets Road closed at Wyandra Way through Roeville following a collision there. There are significant eastbound delays past the scene. Consider Wellington Road to the south or Ferntree Gully Road to the north as alternatives. Meanwhile, the right lane is closed outbound on the South Gippsland Highway approaching South Gippsland Freeway due to a truck break. Down. Recovery crews are en route and the Cranbourne line is suspended from Dandenong to Cranbourne due to emergency works. Replacement buses are in operation while service operate between Dandenong and Town Hall. Please check the PTV website for more details. That's the latest in traffic and transport. Right now it's 25.
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1: We are remembering Neil Danaher this afternoon, 65. News of his death just come through. Of course, it's just a fortnight since, or before, I should say, that King's Birthday match between Melbourne and Collingwood. That's the one that's synonymous with his Fight MND charity, just the extraordinary work that he has done to put attention on MND. I've got this text. Such sad news and tears as I listen. Such a strong and determined person who has put up the fight of his life, says Annette. Roz is in Footscray. Roz, hello.
10: Hello, Ali.
1: What did you want to say?
10: I just wanted to say, I remember walking from Fed Square to the MCG with Neil when he first, disguised to people that he had MND. And I always remember what an inspiring experience it was to do it. And I just felt like you're a part of something really big.
1: Did you talk to him during the walk?
10: No, unfortunately I wasn't able to speak to him because obviously there were so many people there. But yeah, it was a really awesome experience to do it.
1: Good to hear from you, Roz. 1-300-222-774 is the number. Here's a little bit of how Neil Danaher opened his acceptance speech after getting the Australian of the Year award last year.
11: I sit here tonight deeply honoured to accept the title of Australian of the Year 2025. This recognition isn't just for me. It belongs to the entire MND community, the families, the carers, the researchers, the volunteers, all those at the Fight MND Foundation and MND state associations, and the countless Australians who have joined us in this fight. It also belongs to my family, headed by my wife Jan and our children and their partners, who have been with me every step of the way on this challenging journey.
1: Neil Danaher there when he was receiving his Australian of the Year award. Plenty of time this afternoon for you to remember Neil Danaher, 1-300-222-774. Lots of other stories to talk about as well, but just a remarkable man. So if you want to pay tribute, do join that conversation. Let's check what's happening with the weather. Daniel Hayes is on duty at the Bureau. Hi, Daniel.
12: G'day, Ali.
1: And what sort of a... Oh, gosh, I've just actually looked out the window for the first time and it's completely grey.
12: Yes, there's a few thunderstorms around, moving south over the city at the moment. So you might even hear a rumble or two. Look, we've got 16 mils that has fallen in the gauge at Essendon. Most other falls across the city are under 10 millimetres. But, yeah, there's a few showers around. We expect to see more over the next few days. In fact, it's going to be a fairly cloudy week ahead. The low pressure system that's generating a lot of this weather is back over South Australia at this stage and is expected to track up towards New South Wales in coming days, but it will maintain a trough down over Victoria, including towards the Melbourne area, so that will generate some shower activity, mostly lighter falls, but it does mean it'll be perhaps a little bit gloomy for a few days.
1: Right, and we did hear it was raining in Essendon, so even the skies are opening in tribute to Neil Danaher, as one of our earlier callers suggested. Daniel, thank you.
12: You're welcome.
1: Daniel Hayes there on duty at the Bureau. Do keep your memories of Neil Danaher coming. 1-300-222-774. We will talk to others this afternoon about his legacy and the extraordinary work that he did. But I was asking you whether you drive a manual car, because if you look at the stats, it's quite extraordinary. 4,000 new manual vehicles sold since the start of the year. That's 4,000. But if you go to automatic, 360,000. So I was asking whether we are witnessing the death of the manual car. Tony Webber is the Chief Executive of the Federal Chamber of Automotive Industries. Tony, hello.
13: Hi, good afternoon.
1: Are they disappearing, the manual car?
13: I think it's hard to make an argument that that's not the case. You know, as you just said, that only 1.1% of vehicles this year sold have been manuals. And if you go back to the turn of the century, that was around about 40%. So the decline has been dramatic. And really, manuals now are just in niche products, typically utes and also sports cars. But otherwise, they're not very... widely represented in the market at all.
1: You actually made the, sort of pointed to one of the points that I would make. You said it's in sports cars, manual cars. Are we losing the love of driving if we're all moving to automatic cars?
13: I think it's more the evolution of the market. There's still a lot of joy in driving, but the technology's moved on, and just like in other sectors, you know, there aren't many cord phones, you know, with no mobile phones just rule, and we don't have landlines anymore. Thus, in a similar way, automatics are really dominate the market, and manuals are really niche products these days.
1: Can you get the same performance, do you reckon, out of an automatic?
13: Well, very similar performance at least, and the liability around the around automatics 20 years ago, the technology's come a long way. So there's a better driving experience, more fuel efficient. So yes, a lot of the downsides of driving an automatic have disappeared.
1: Does it matter, do you think, if the manual disappears?
13: I don't think it matters. But for many of us, I think we've got memories, and I actually still drive a manual.
1: Oh, do you? Interesting.
13: Yes,
1: why? Given you've just told us how fab the automatic is.
13: Well, I do have an automatic car and I have a manual car, but I like driving, and I like the feel of driving a manual car. So when I had the opportunity, I took that up. But of course, a lot of people now who have got licenses don't have the capacity to drive automatics. And a lot of our children who learn to drive on the family car, there is no option to drive a manual because the family don't have one.
1: Mm. Interestingly, though, I do have this text from Jan in Ringwood who says, we just booked a hire car in the UK. Options are pretty much all manual. And that is a fair point. If you are in Europe or the UK, most of the offerings will be manual.
13: And there's a reason for that. Historically, manuals were more fuel efficient. But as the technology has improved in recent times, that doesn't occur anymore. Automatics are as fuel efficient, if not more fuel efficient than manuals. And my experience is I once rented a manual car in the UK, and when I got to the yard to pick up the car, there wasn't a manual option there.
1: Why not?
13: Because they were all automatics, just like in Australia.
1: So they had done the switch.
13: They have done the switch, I think.
1: So do you think, Tony Webber, that maybe, I don't know, 3-4 years' time, they will just simply disappear as an option in our market?
13: No, I think there will always be niche product, and that's what they are now. I think they'll be niche for some time until basically electrification takes over at some point in the future, and then I think we might see the end of manuals.
1: Because electric cars, I wanted to say they don't come in manual, but they do have this sort of simulated manual mode, don't they?
13: Yeah, they don't have a gearbox in them, so they don't have manuals, but they do simulate the experience.
1: Is it anything like the real experience?
13: Well, that's debatable. I think it is a similar experience, yes, but it's not quite the same as the experience of driving a manual car.
1: Yeah. Tony Webber, great talking to you. Thanks.
13: My pleasure.
1: That's the Chief Executive of the Federal Chamber of Automotive Industries there. Just a reminder that we are also paying tribute to Neil Danaher with the news this afternoon that he's died after a very long fight with MND. So you're most welcome to ring with your memories, your recollections, 1300 222 774. Also, though, very keen to know whether you do still drive a manual car. And if you do, but you maybe also have been in a automatic car, do you like it? Do you find it easier? Or do you like the, the excitement of the manual car, relatively speaking? Maybe that's overstating it. George is in Preston. George, you still drive a manual?
14: The last manual I drove, Ali, I reckon, was a tractor 15 years ago when I was working on a farm. I don't think manuals, yeah, I think as the expert you had on was saying, people who drive sports cars and want to like really enjoy the drive probably drive manuals, but yeah, it's not something that I've driven in a long time. I don't even know if I'd know how to drive one anymore. It's been that long.
1: I don't know, George. I actually feel it's probably a bit like riding a bike, that if you grew up knowing, like if you learned to drive a manual, I reckon you wouldn't forget. You reckon that's not the case?
14: Oh, again, it's just it's been so long since I've driven one. I don't know. It depends how sensitive the clutch is, I reckon. But we're about to get a new car, and we're getting an EV, and I think that that's probably also contributing to the death of the manual and probably just the combustion car in general. The excitement that you get from driving one of them is actually quite thrilling because the torque is insane. There's no gearbox, and you can get pretty fast, pretty quickly, and there's no expensive fuel that you have to spend on as well, which
1: right.
14: is great.
1: Very good. Kathy's in Warrnambool. Kathy, have you got a manual?
15: Yes, had a manual for the last 40 years, but then I'm a farm girl, so that says why. But yeah, I enjoy it, but we're going to automatic when my old ute conks it.
1: Are you? Why?
15: But my two sons. The oldest has always been on the farm. He's been driving tractors and everything since he was 15. He just got an automatic in the ute. He says, oh, it's far easier to drive around, Mum, in traffic now, how it is. And then my youngest, he tried three times to get his licence, and I said, go in the auto, go in the car with the automatic. No, I'm getting a manual licence. He was so determined, and he did, and he used it in his work, so he was happy about that.
1: And Kathy, though, why after 40 years of driving a manual is your next car going to be an automatic?
15: Oh, we're going to hybrid.
1: Ah.
15: My old ute will still stick around, but only because we need a ute on our small allotment. But after that, yeah, everything's going auto. But I enjoy the manual. Keeps me concentrating and everything when I'm driving. So,
1: yeah, that's a very good point. Keeps you concentrating. I wonder if you agree with that. You have to work harder. Well, you sort of do have to work harder, don't you, to drive a manual? Jody's in Moonee Ponds. Jody, you still drive a manual?
16: I have. I bought a manual. My manual car is 20 years old this year, and it was actually $2,000 cheaper to buy a manual 20 years ago than to buy an automatic, and it's a small Japanese three-door car. So I could see that it would be easy to zip around town in an automatic, but I love my manual. And before I drove a car, I always rode a motorcycle. So you've got to be coordinated with two hands and a foot. So it wasn't too hard to do that in a car. And my dad had always said, learn to drive in the manual because it'll just be easy in an automatic. And I can also drive a column shift here.
1: Oh, can you? Oh, I admire you then, because that's always been a step too far for me.
16: And I've actually been pulled over by the police for not having both hands on the steering wheel. And then when he got to the side of the car, he looked and he goes, oh, you're driving a manual. And that's why.
1: Yes, the second hand has to be on the gear stick. Good to hear from you. Joe's in queue. Joe, are you automatic or manual?
17: I'm a manual man.
1: Why?
17: Never had an automatic in my driving life. 50 years.
1: Wow, so, okay. So never tempted to try it?
17: I've driven autos, but I always, when I drive an auto, seem to shift through the gears manually. just to, make it seem more like a manual. I think it's real driving when you're driving a manual. I've always had Italian-type cars.
1: And I like that. Real driving when you're driving a manual. I don't know. Is that a challenge to the people who drive an automatic? 1-300-222-774 is the number. Cameron's in Hampton Park. Cameron, what do you reckon?
18: I think each has their own place, depending on what your vehicle is going to be used for. I've had a manual of my first one, then another manual, then an auto, then a manual and a manual. And if you're doing peak hour traffic in stop-start traffic, then an auto is the way to go, because that left leg of yours tends to get unevenly muscular if you're in and out on the clutch all the time.
1: It does depend rather on the just how heavy the traffic is, doesn't it? I mean, it's that slow-moving city traffic where the manual's a nightmare.
18: It very much is. And the good thing about the manual drivers in that sort of traffic is that they tend not to accelerate and brake like automatic drivers, because they don't want to keep using the clutch. So you'll find that manual drivers, because I drive manual, and if I'm in peak hour, I tend to try and keep the vehicle just rolling constantly without having to stop to have to put the clutch in.
1: Yes, I can understand that completely. I've got this from Scott in Williamstown, just tuned in. A manual car is an automatic anti-theft device. Yes, there is that part of it as well. Gosh, it is the afternoon for breaking news today, and I've got some more news for you. The NRL CEO, Andrew Abdo, has just been appointed the new Tennis Australia

0: Australia Chief Executive Officer. You might remember that Craig Tiley announced earlier this year that he's leaving Tennis Australia to take up a position as CEO of the US Tennis Association. Well, Andrew Abdo, the NRL CEO, is going to be taking that role. We'll get a bit more on that a little later in the program as well. We're also marking the death and paying tribute to Neil Danaher. News this afternoon that he's died at the age of 65. He's had that very long fight with MND that he worked so hard to raise money for and to highlight that awful disease. Lorraine says, so sad, Neil, on his passing. He and his family have done so much and he'll be very sadly missed by many. Paul in the Otways says, beautiful man, strong family. So do keep your texts coming and give me a call. Tell me your memories, 1300 222 774.
1: This is going to be quite a ride.
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0: I'll come back to your calls about cars, whether you're driving a manual or whether you're driving an automatic, and whether or not we're witnessing the end of the manual, which seems pretty obvious that we are if you look at car sales. But we're also marking the death of Neil Danaher. Simon's in the city on that. Simon, what did you want to say?
6: Trying not to cry. Neil, I didn't know him well. But he worked for me, actually, in the company I was working with back in the early 90s, project manager in IT. And it was between he'd finished playing, I'm just trying to remember, it's a while ago, and he was waiting on coaching opportunities. And I think then he got his I think it was a specialist coaching role over for Fremantle. And so then he left. But I just have very... well, and fond memories of working with him, and he was just the...
0: Oh, I don't know what's happened there with Simon, but clearly... So there you go. So he actually worked with Neil after Neil was playing and before Neil was coaching. Keep your memories coming, 1300 222 774. Something very different, though, right now, because we speak quite a lot here on 774 about the situation that so often faces retail workers in this state when they're being abused by customers. You might also remember that the Union for Retail Workers released some really startling statistics at the end of last year. Nearly 9 in 10 retail and fast food workers were verbally abused in the previous 12 months. 1 in 4 were subjected to physical violence. You might have seen some of this stuff online from security cameras, and it really is quite extraordinary. The crime stats also tell us that there was an increase in retail theft of 38.6% in 2025 compared to 2023. So maybe it's not surprising that Crime Stoppers and Coles have decided to continue a partnership that's been going since 2023, aimed at reducing retail crime. Chris McKellar is the State General Manager for Coles. Chris, hello.
7: Hi, Ali. Good afternoon.
0: So how does this partnership work with Crime Stoppers? What's it actually, what does it do in practice?
7: Yeah, so the retail crime obviously out there affects everyone, including the team members, customers, and then the broader community. The main aspect of the partnership is all about helping to raise awareness and encouraging the community to feel probably brave enough to report suspicious behaviour. And then along with, obviously, the wide range of safety measures that we put in place throughout our supermarkets, a partnership with Crime Stoppers in Victoria is about highlighting the importance of community information, just helping to prevent crime and ultimately creating a safer environment for everyone. You'll know in the stores, as you alluded to, that we obviously have body-worn videos, CCTV, duress devices. We train our staff on de-escalation training, but sadly, that isn't enough. And we need to obviously work with the communities and obviously the broader areas in which we operate to support improving and making both our stores and the communities that we operate in safer.
0: Is it working, though? Because, I mean, as I said, 23 to 25, 38.6% increase. And I think just this year, the latest stats showed that there's also, I think it was a single digit increase, but it's still increasing.
7: Yes, sadly, acts of violence and aggression continue to rise, as you say, and you called out

0: statistics at the start of the call. Despite record levels of investment in technology, security guards and safety training, our team continue to experience what can only be explained as unacceptable levels of abuse and threatening situations and threatening behaviour in the store, which obviously will go further than our stores, it will go into the communities as well. That's why the partnerships that we have with Crime Stoppers in Victoria are really, really important. This is about prevention, it's about awareness, it's about really making sure that we work collectively to solve this widespread issue. Our priority, obviously, in Coles is the safety of our team and our customers, and we'll continue to explore ways that we can address the issue, including continued advocacy for measures that will protect the team and customers. To put some colour to that, in 2016 we had circa 623 serious incidents. 418 of those were from sort of 35 repeat offenders. So this isn't about petty theft, this is about organised crime. And as I say, when it comes to safety and the safety of our customers and our team, we'll do and explore anything we possibly can.
1: So there's a lot to do, and as you said, you've got equipment for your staff, you've got training for your staff. Where does the customer fit into this? What does, or how does this program, I mean, it's aimed at trying to keep everyone safe, but what can the customer do?
0: The most important thing that we would ask our customers is to not to put, well, don't put yourself at risk. I think customers should never feel that they have to intervene physically. If there's an immediate threat or someone's in danger, like anyone else would advise, that's to call 000. If someone has information about suspicious or criminal activity, the good part about a relationship with Crime Stoppers is you can report that anonymously, which, given certain circumstances in certain areas, is the one reason that our customers tell us puts them off. So the fact that that can be reported through to Crime Stoppers and you retain your anonymity is really, really important.
1: Do you think that police are making headway with some of these, as you said, they're crime gangs, but some of this repeat offending?
0: I think there's a difference between sort of isolated incidents and organised retail crime. We see organised retail crime as being a big issue. And now the cost of doing retail and petty theft that this is about, as I say, the 623 serious incidents that we have. I think we've all got to be part of that solution. And coming back to what we discussed when we have the partnership with Crime Stoppers Victoria, it's sometimes seeing situations early on, despite the fact that you may think that it's a small thing that you're seeing, could actually be one step ahead of something larger. We hear from our customers all the time, and we know that in-store we're doing a lot to improve safety, and we're really, really proud of that. But sadly, that alone in isolation just won't be enough.
1: Chris McCullough, can I ask you about, I mean, it's a little unfair, but can I ask you about your competitors? You have this sort of co-program or partnership with Crime Stoppers. Do the other big retailers also do it?
0: I think when you see some of the media that comes through, I think our competitors, this is a retail-wide problem. It's not just a Coles issue. This is a state problem, which is why we were calling on the government to introduce workplace protection orders. Thankfully, that is something that's been entertained now. If not, it has been delayed. And I think I would safely say, not that I'm speaking on behalf of anybody outside of Coles, but I would safely say that we would welcome the workplace protection order being put in place immediately. It would certainly solve the repeat offences that we see.
1: Chris McKellar, thanks for joining us.
0: No problem. Thank you.
1: State General Manager for Coles there. And yep, there were more legislative changes promised by the government, but yet to be delivered when it comes to theft and to crime involving retail stores. Coming up after the news, more of your memories of Neil Danaher. We are marking his passing this afternoon.
2: Good afternoon, Nicholas Hines with ABC News. Former Australian rules footballer and coach, Australian of the Year and motor neuron disease campaigner Neil Danaher has died at the age of 65. Costa Haratos reports.
3: Neil Danaher played 82 games for Essendon during an injury-interrupted VFL and AFL career from 1979 to 1990. After his retirement, he coached Melbourne from the bottom of the ladder to the grand final in 3 years. He dedicated his later years to raising awareness for motor neuron disease through his charity Fight MND following his diagnosis in 2013. By the time Danaher was named Australian of the Year in 2020, 25, he was unable to speak, but that didn't stop his message from being heard.
4: Our vision is simple, the world without him, Mindy.
3: Neil Danaher is survived by his wife Jan, their four children and multiple grandchildren.
2: Former Western Bulldogs Premiership player and ABC Radio Melbourne presenter Bob Murphy says Danaher leaves an incredible legacy.
5: The ripple effect is heartbreaking and also inspiring. You know, all of the things that we've celebrated about Neil's spirit and his message and his heart and his soul and all those things, it just, it feels louder and even more poignant today.
2: Victorian Premier Jacinta Allen says Danaher will be farewelled at a state funeral.
6: This is devastating news, and right now my thoughts and love go to Jan and the family, and I know the thoughts and love of all Victorians will be going to the Danaher family as we hold them in our hearts today.
2: In the day's other news, a Victorian court has heard Desi Freeman taunted Special Operations Group officers, inviting them to have a beer with him in the moments before his death. Ashley Aldridge reports from the coroner's court.
7: Details of the standoff have been revealed in a directions hearing today ahead of a full inquest into Freeman's death. The court heard police received intelligence a week before the fatal shootout that Freeman was at a property in Tollagalong. Once his identity was confirmed, officers surrounded the shipping container where he was hiding and negotiated with him for several hours. During the standoff, Freeman called officers thugs, bullies and cowards and described the shooting deaths of two police officers at Porepunkah as self-defence. The court heard Freeman later emerged from the container before he was killed in a shootout with police.
2: The head of the National Anti-Corruption Commission has resigned 3 years into his term. Paul Brereton was appointed the first commissioner of the agency in 2023 and will stand down in July. Mr. Brereton has been under pressure over his ongoing defence connections while serving as the commissioner. Mr. Brereton denies any suggestion of impropriety, but says the ongoing focus on those matters is drawing attention away from the agency's core purpose. Australia's top spy chief has defended shifting resources from counter-terrorism to espionage in the years leading up to the Bondi terror attack. Gavin Coote reports from the Anti-Semitism Royal Commission.
8: ASIO Director General of Security Mike Burgess faced questions over why the national terrorism alert level was lowered from probable to possible in November 2022. He's told Council Assisting Richard Lancaster the risk of jihadist terror had declined with the fall of the Islamic State Caliphate, and ASIO pivoted to combating the threat of foreign interference.
9: At no time do I believe we had anything serious inquiries that was left uninquired or investigated. So,
10: In terms of counter-terrorism.
8: The terror threat level was raised again in August 2024.
2: In sport news, Andrew Abdo has resigned from his position as the chief executive of the National Rugby League. Abdo has been in the job since April 2020, when he replaced Todd Greenberg and helped the NRL navigate COVID-enforced shutdowns and subsequent resumptions. Abdo will remain in the role until the 15th of July, before joining Tennis Australia. Australian Rugby League Commission Chairman Peter Vladis will step in an interim role. And to the weather across Victoria, some isolated thunderstorms possible in the north of the state this afternoon and into the evening, with showers or patchy rain possible over most districts, more frequent at times about the central and eastern ranges. A cool day across Victoria tomorrow, with showers tending to rain at times, apart from in the southwest of the state, with isolated thunderstorms possible again near the northern border and also in the east of East Gippsland. In Melbourne, there's a bit of rain about at the moment, a possible shower becoming less likely into the evening. Tomorrow, a shower or two with a top of 18. Right now, in Melbourne, it's 17 degrees.
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12: 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Yep. We'll see what we can do down there. 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
15: Good afternoon, it's James Padley from Transport Victoria. Two westbound lanes are Melton Highway through Hillside due to a collision at... All northbound lanes are blocked on Gourlay Road with only the left-hand turning lane remaining open. Take Taylor's Road or Ballarat Road instead if you are passing through. The westbound lanes on Callets Road are closed at Wyandra Way through... A collision... significant and delays past seen, so consider Wellington Road to the south or Ferntree Gully Road to the north, and all lanes have reopened following a collision on the Calder Freeway outbound before the MA Ring Road, with 20 minutes starting to ease. Finally, the right lane's closed on the south.

0: South Gippsland Highway approaching the South Gippsland Freeway due to an earlier truck breakdown. Recovered are on with heavy haulage. Now, please drive with the conditions passing through.
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2: I want to bring you some really sad news. The former Australian of the Year and motor neuron disease advocate Neil Danaher has died.
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5: Absolutely pouring rain here in Essendon. So even the skies are crying, ballet, Mr. Danaher.
3: Drive with Ali Moore.
2: Yes, we are remembering Neil Danaher this afternoon. News of his death at the age of 65. He was diagnosed with MND in 2013, raised an extraordinary amount of money and worked so hard to put so much attention on that awful disease. Join the conversation, 1300 222 774. In just a minute, you're going to meet someone who played under Neil Danaher as coach at Melbourne for a decade. But Grant's in Waterloo, actually in Sydney. Hiya. Grant, hello.
6: That's right, Ali. Yeah, sad news just coming through. I just walked out of a meeting and just was one of the headlines that came up and hearing some of the news. So I'll keep it fairly short because I'm sure there's everyone down in Melbourne and Victoria would like to pass on the condolences. But I think it's nationwide, and I think the great man would have impacted on a lot of people. I know that even as a Sydney sider, we've got the beanies, the freeze beanies, and also even when during COVID, when it had to, the match, Neil's match had to be moved up to Sydney, went along to that game. So, yeah, very, very sad. But as Bob Murphy would have said, I think very inspirational too. So I think, you know, that people should take that as well, sort of thing. The never say die attitude of Neil. So, yeah, just wanted to pass condolences on to the family. And also the fans and friends and people like that.
2: Good on you, Grant. An absolutely excellent way to describe him as inspirational. Russell Robertson is a former player for the Melbourne Football Club. Now, of course, Neil coached at Melbourne 98 to 2007. So Russell Robertson played under Neil for pretty much that entire time. Russell, hello.
7: G'day, how you going?
2: Good. Reflections this afternoon?
7: Yeah. Oh, yeah. Look, it's it sort of still comes as a shock, really, you know, when you hear, because you just think that he's just going to keep going, such as the force of the man. He was, I said to someone not long ago, I think he'll outlive all of us, because he's just so driven to have an impact and to... Well, he was also very stubborn. I've got to say this. He was stubborn. He was hard-nosed. He was hard on all of us as players, you know. But we obviously, as you can see and hear from all the players that played under him, when they speak about him, we respected him so much.
2: Was his nickname, is this right? I heard this from Bob Murphy earlier, the Reverend.
7: Yeah. Well, he was the Reverend because Melbourne was really, you know, one of the poorer clubs in Melbourne, going through a really difficult time, debt and whatnot. You know, you talk about the big three or four clubs like your Richmonds and Essendons and Carlton. We weren't anything like that. And Neil took it upon himself to be the number one spokesman for the Melbourne Football Club, the team he was coaching, to get them into the media and into the, you know, the limelight. And that's where I think the character and the superstar that is Neil Danaher was sort of forged. And obviously it was with the diagnosis of MND after that, where he really did his real work. And I think it's God's work, what he's done to bring, you know, so much money and attention to what is an insidious, horrible disease, the beast.
2: And when you call him tough, though, I guess it was the toughness that helped get Melbourne to a grand final, same toughness that helped him, you know, do so much for trying to, you know, combat MND.
7: Yeah, look, I must say I was a very flary young man with a lot of attitude and confidence from Tasmania, you know, over in the Big Smoke here. And he's a country boy with grit from Ungerry, you know, where times were tough and it was hard, and you talk about drought and you talk about fire, you know, that's how the Danahers lived, with a lot of children under one roof. And, you know, he knew the struggle, and he helped me understand that side of life. And look, he gave me an opportunity too to play at the top level. He picked me he kept

0: picking me, and I was the polar opposite to him. You know, I was right up the other end of the. Yeah, I loved the media and the limelight. He didn't necessarily love it. It was forced for him. But we met in the middle, and he gave me a chance, and he gave me a go because he understood in life it takes all sorts. You know, you need your gregarious people, and you need your hard workers and hard-nosed people, and we can all come together and achieve something. We did that in 2000, as you mentioned, and he's certainly done that with the Freeze Army, the Fight MND Army.
1: Have you got a favourite memory of your time, I guess, when he was coach?
0: Oh, there was a lot of yelling at me.
1: What did he say? Like, how did he do it in a way that inspired you and didn't put you off?
0: It may come as a bit of a shock, but you know, to hear that a guy like him is screaming at you, and you sort of sit there and take it. And I don't know, boys are a little bit different, and also the time was a little bit different. We needed a straightening up from time to time. I certainly need a lot of straightening up. But you always felt like, and I guess the thing that sort of kept you going and not getting angry about it was you felt like he had everything under control. Such an intelligent man, had it all worked out. He talked about in his book, and if you've read it, you know, test everything, put the Bunsen burner like in science class to every single thing that you can and see what the reaction is and learn from it. That was his motto in life. And for us, he was always pushing us and trying, and it was for a good reason, to get the best out of us. And you knew that. And I don't know, he just had that special thing. But he was so there was many a times where I would curse his name and go home with my tail between my legs, nearly crying at the baking that I just got, that I deserved wholeheartedly.
1: Did he have a particular turn of phrase? I mean, was there just a way, was there something about his manner?
0: He would always stuff up his sayings. You know, one of the ones that we as players and past players were underneath him. One day he said he wanted to let us know that this game is brutal. The AFL game and playing at the top level, it's a brutal game, and it will absolutely eat you up and spit you out. But he said, chew you up and spit you out. But he said, this game will spit you up and chew you out. And that we could not believe he said it. And then
1: It's still accurate.
0: absolutely. Laugh at his jokes. He would laugh so loud that we all just had to laugh with him in the end, because, even though it wasn't funny at all. So he's a great man.
1: Russell, what do you reckon about his broader impact on football over the years?
0: Well, he impacted the Melbourne Football Club the most, I think, Essendon, and obviously with the Danaher's, we know the legacy that they have there. And when he came to the Melbourne Football Club, we were an absolute disgrace, you know, basket case, bottom of the ladder, like I said, in debt, struggling, and he took on this mammoth role. He, like we said, he was the reverend. He put it all on his shoulders. He put it all on his back and said, let's go, boys. And he dragged us from the doldrums with his elite coaching ability, but also his ability to understand individuals. I think he had a psych degree. I think that was his special thing. He knew what you were thinking before you were thinking it. So as a young bloke, I knew I couldn't pull the wool over his eyes and get away with nothing. And we came together for him for that fact. We just knew that he had everything sorted. And okay, all I've got to do is worry about playing football, play his game plan, and we'll be okay. And he got us to a grand final in 2000, and he pulled us from the bottom of the ladder to, I think, third or fourth in his first year of coaching. So, you know, his impact will be long for the Melbourne Football Club, but it will be absolutely so much longer in the minds of all Australians, because we'll just think of him and what he's done under such duress to forge this amazing come-togetherness, I guess, money for finding a cure for MND.
1: Russell Robertson, I really appreciate you joining Drive and giving us your memories on what must be a very difficult afternoon for all those who were close to Neil. Thank you.
0: Thank you very much.
1: Russell Robertson there played for Melbourne and played for a decade with Neil Danaher as coach. Join the conversation, 1300 222 774. Love to hear your memories of Neil Danaher. Up next, though, we're going to bring you the very latest from that coronial inquiry that began today. That's coming up in just a tick.
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1: You have been hearing in the news, I know, that this coronial inquiry did begin into the murders of Detective Leading

0: Senior Constable Neil Thompson and Senior Constable Vadim Devatotat, as well as the killing of fugitive Desmond Freeman. Freeman shot and killed the police officers in August last year, and then you remember that he was shot dead by police in March on a property in the north of the state near Wolwa. Sasha Payne is a reporter with ABC News covering the coronial inquiry. Sasha, hello.
1: Hello, good afternoon.
0: So today was a directions hearing. What does that actually mean in practice?
1: Well, there were two directions hearings. So essentially, it's the beginning of the inquest process. So what happened in both the hearings this morning and this afternoon, we had two separate detailings of what happened on August 26th last year in Port Punkar, and then this afternoon what happened in Tholagalong in March this year. So we're essentially hearing, it's the first time we're hearing all the facts from police. And then from there, we'll take it into the inquest, and there'll be many, many more details to sort out who appears as witnesses and all those kinds of details and the timeline of the actual inquest.
0: And before we get to some of those details that you heard about today, who was actually in the coronial court?
1: Well, there was a lot of detectives, a lot of police. There weren't actually that many family members. You can listen online, and the coroner did acknowledge that at the first hearing this morning, some of Senior Constable Vadim Devatotat's family were listening from overseas. There were also the sisters of Neil Thompson were in court today, this morning, for the coroner's hearing. And then this afternoon, again, there was members, the coroner acknowledged members of Freeman's family who were listening online, including, she specially acknowledged his wife, Amalia, who was listening.
0: And there was quite a lot of detail, wasn't there, about the actual day of the shootings and just the fact, I guess, that it was more protracted than I guess many of us had thought?
1: Yes, we heard a huge amount of detail. The hearing was only about half an hour, maybe even less than that. But they went through a lot of detail in very rapid succession. So it was the first time we've heard the full story from police of what they saw and what they heard and what happened that day. So essentially, we did know that there were 10 police that arrived at the property in Port Punkar on August 26 in the morning to serve a search warrant for Desi Freeman for alleged child sexual abuse charges. The police tried, the gate was locked, so not all of them could initially go onto the property. A group of about five of them went to the bus and they tried to talk to Desi Freeman through the bus windows. They tried to get into the bus for a couple of hours, 34 minutes that part went for. So they were trying to negotiate with him, trying to ask him to come out, saying they were there with a warrant. He refused. At one stage, they showed him the warrant through the window. He still refused. Eventually, Neil Thompson climbed in through a window in the door of the bus. So they removed that window. Neil Thompson started to go through the door, and that's when he was shot with a shotgun at close range. We hadn't heard that before. He then the police officers yelled out, "Gun." The police officer behind him yelled out, "Gun." So the police scattered. They'd been joined by a few more officers at that point. And then Vadim Devatotat, Senior Constable Vadim Devatotat, was shot as he tried to flee Desi Freeman. Desi Freeman then took Devatotat's gun out of the holster as he lay on the ground and shot Neil Thompson a second time. He was abusing police, swearing at them as he was shooting at them, saying they could die in hell. There were some other things that were said that were actually not repeated in the court today out of deference to the families of the police. And then he later, during that protracted shootout, shot a third officer, seriously injuring him, and he was taken away by ambulance and air ambulance to hospital. His wife, Amalia, had come out during this and run to the river with one of the children. And then after the shooting, Desi Freeman also disappeared to the river in the same direction. And as we know, he was on the run for 7 months.
0: And did they also today give more details about the shooting of Desi Freeman back in March?
1: They did. So this afternoon, it was a separate directions hearing before the same coroner and the same counsel assisting. But we heard all the details. In fact, we heard, which

0: hadn't heard before that he'd, as we know, he'd been on the run for 7 months, but police had actually received intelligence in the week before the fatal shooting at that Solagalong property. So they'd heard intelligence that something was going on that property. They surveilled the area over the weekend of the 28th and 29th of March, determined that Desi Freeman was there, hiding in one of the containers and living there. And then they arrived there around 5:30 in the morning on Monday, the 30th of March. They then tried to talk to him again for 2 hours, trying to get him to come out of the building he was in. He kept goading them, saying he was telling them, "Come and get me," calling the police thugs and bullies. Eventually, they used gas canisters to make him come out. When he came out, he was holding a handgun. They later determined that that was the gun that he'd stolen from Vadim Devarhota in Port Punkah in August. The court heard that the officers believed he had fired the gun, and multiple officers, Special Operations Group officers, fired back. 8 officers. He was fatally wounded. We also heard today that none of those Special Operation Group officers were wearing body-worn cameras, although the police helicopter was overhead and there was aerial vision of most of that interaction, including the fatal shots being fired, and also that Desi Freeman had captured, he'd started the voice memo recording on his phone. So there were recordings of much of that time that will also form part of the inquest.
1: So, Sasha, what happens next? When's the next court date?
0: Well, the next court date is later this year in August. There will be 2 separate briefs of evidence given to the coroner's court by police, and then 2 separate inquests. We think potentially the first inquest will start in March next year, and then the second potentially next year as well.
1: Sasha, thanks so much for bringing us up to date.
0: Pleasure.
1: Sasha Payne there, senior reporter with ABC News, covering the coronial inquest, which has been heard by the state coroner, Judge Liberty Sanger, today. Let's just pause and check the 774 traffic. Here's James Padley.
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3: Traffic.
4: Thanks, Ali. 2 westbound lanes remain closed on the Melton Highway through Hillside following a collision at Gourlay Road. All northbound lanes are blocked on Gourlay Road, with only the left-hand turning lane remaining open. Consider Taylor's Road or Ballarat Road if you are in the area. Meanwhile, westbound lanes remain closed on Callets Road at Wyandra Way through Roeville following a collision there. There are significant eastbound delays past the scene, so consider Wellington Road to the south or Ferntree Galley Road to the north as your alternatives. And the right lane's closed outbound on the South Gippsland Highway approaching the South Gippsland Freeway due to a truck breakdown. There's also a broken down truck on the Monash Freeway citybound before Heatherton Road with a left-hand lane closed there, and Transport Victoria's Incident Response Service on scene. That's the latest in traffic and transport. Right now it's 23 past 4.
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1: We are paying tribute this afternoon to the footy legend Neil Danaher. The news that just came through a couple of hours ago that he's died at the age of 65. He had a 13-year battle with motor neuron disease, and of course he did so much to highlight just what an awful disease that was. He raised huge amounts of money for research, the beast as he called it. Jason's in Moorabbark on Neil
5: Hello,
1: Danaher.
5: Hello, how are you, Ali?
1: I'm good. What did you want to say?
5: I'd like to say my thoughts and prayers go to those who knew and loved Neil Danaher, and I agree with Russell Robertson in everything he said. And I would like to say that everyone who knew him and loved him are missing him, and everything about him I admired.
1: Jason, really beautifully said. Thank you for sharing. We did have a chat to Russell Robertson earlier, former player for the Melbourne Football Club, who definitely spoke from the heart and gave us a bit of an insight into just what Neil Danaher was like as a coach, which he was for a decade. And in fact, he took Melbourne to a grand final. They lost that grand final to Sheedy's Bombers, but he took them a long way from way down the ladder all the way up to the grand final in just 3 years' time. Talking about sport, I want to know about the facilities where your kids play, particularly if you live in the west of Melbourne. Have you got a pretty new, shiny stadium to play in, or your courts full of cracks and in desperate need of a revamp? Residents in the western suburbs are particularly unhappy with the facilities that they've got access to, and they say that it's actually stopping kids from getting involved in playing sport. Glenn

0: Show Court, where our representative program happens out of, and our great many domestic games occur, is Rec West in Braybrook, and it is in an unfortunate state. These are aged facilities built in the 90s, and inside the facilities, they're just simply not up to scratch. We've got end of life courts, meaning that those courts need to be replaced and resurfaced. We need improvements everywhere. Our grandstand isn't in great shape. Our toilets are in a deplorable state. And looking through the building, there are just things that are in urgent need of repair. We even have a plywood board covering up a crack in the Rec West facilities at the moment.
1: And you also say you need more courts. Why do you need more courts? You can't fit the number of potential players on the existing?
0: Correct, Ali. It's such a burgeoning sport, and we are really bursting at the seams. Unfortunately, we have to turn kids away from basketball.
1: Now you've got a wait
0: Other,
1: list, is that right?
0: we do. We've done a calculation, and we've found that there are at least a couple of hundred kids who are not playing basketball who would like to. And we've so every season, our domestic clubs have to turn clubs away, players away, because we don't have the training facilities, and we don't have the courts to be able to play games on.
1: So where do they go? I mean, that's a lot of kids. Is there an alternative?
0: Well, they may well go outside our jurisdiction and try and find basketball in different places, perhaps further out west or perhaps out east. And we have that experience that we are losing kids either to other sports, other basketball networks, or perhaps they're not even playing sport at all. And this is the thing that really, that I think is of critical importance in this debate in the search for better basketball facilities. We want these kids involved in community sport for as long as we possibly can, because we know that in doing that, we're going to keep them off the streets, and we're going to keep them away from everything else that we don't want them to be in, like the criminal justice system. This is really good work that Westgate does, and we want to make sure that it continues and that we have access to many more courts and better facilities.
1: So, what's your hope out of this Maribyrnong City Council meeting tonight?
0: Well, Ellie, we're hoping for a commitment from the council. The council approved the McIver Reserve Stadium build master plan, I should say, in 2023. And since that time, there has been much delay, and we are yet without a stadium, and we are yet without a commitment to the funding of the stadium. So what we really want out of tonight's meeting, and we're asking anybody who's ever picked up a basketball in the western suburbs to bring your colours and get down to this council meeting, because what we want is for council to commit to a line item in their budget saying they are backing 100% this stadium for its design and development and its build. And we're asking for the same commitment from the state government as well.
1: Thanks so much for joining us.
0: No problem, Ali. Thank you for listening to me.
1: Glenn Casement there. He's the president of the Westgate Basketball Association. We're talking about what he wants out of the City Council meeting tonight. The Mayor of Maribyrnong City Council is Mohammed Semra. Councillor, welcome to Drive.
2: Thank you so much for having me on, Ali.
1: Is Glenn going to be happy at the end of this council meeting? Are the commitments going to be made?
2: So I think Glenn articulated it very well. So we acknowledge that Braybrook Request is aging, but it remains an important facility. But right now, the priority is increasing court capacity. So the facility itself meets required standards and remains fit for purpose. And we can always explore maintenance works. But right now, there are hundreds of kids that are on the wait list for basketball. I myself played for the Braybrook 96ers, the Leicester Tournament Foundation basketball team at Request growing up. I know how much it contributed to my own development, and to think about how many kids are missing out on that experience and on community sport. I think there's a demand for indoor sport in Melbourne,
1: Sure. So
2: but
1: you're
2: it's
1: not
2: outpacing supply.
1: so okay. So a bit of maintenance maybe on existing courts, but what about new ones? What's the commitment regarding new ones? As you say, there are hundreds of kids on a waiting list. How many new courts are you prepared to help fund?
2: So we currently have an endorsed resolution for an indoor stadium at McIver Reserve. Essentially, we'll bring six courts, and it creates a stronger multi-sport precinct for everyone.
1: So
2: And the
1: what does
2: project.
1: that mean, Mayor? Does that mean it's actually going to happen? Does it mean

0: it's a plan? Is there funding for it? Is there community support for it? I do have this text that they want to build their stadium on our dog park. So where are you up to with that?
1: So right now, we are prepared to fund detailed design if it is matched by state government, because we cannot do this alone.
0: How much are we talking about?
1: So what we are asking, which is an endorsed advocacy priority, is $2.5 million, and we are prepared to match that if the state government backs us.
0: And what's the state government saying to you?
1: Right now, there is obviously ongoing advocacy for this, but there's been no real commitment.
0: Okay. So tonight at the meeting, what will actually be achieved if you've already got this plan, or you need to have it signed off, do you?
1: So essentially, this is already a position of council. Council's priority is clear. You know, we want to increase court capacity across the municipality. And you know, that means delivering more courts, not just improving existing facilities. So it is already something council is prepared to do. But I want to be very clear about this. We cannot do it alone, and we cannot do it without the state government.
0: So have you got a meeting organised with the state government?
1: We have continuous, obviously, meetings with our local representatives, but we haven't gotten any indication that there will be support for this. So that's why it is important that we continue to raise this for the service of the political debate.
0: Well, we will follow with interest, Mayor, to see what happens. It does seem like having a couple of hundred kids who want to play sport but simply can't because there's nowhere for them to play is not a good situation. Thanks so much for talking to us.
1: Thank you, Ali.
0: That's Mohammed Semra there. He's the Mayor of Maribyrnong City Council. There is a council meeting tonight, but as you heard, the Mayor said they are committed to more courts. There is also a call to upgrade the courts they do have. The Mayor says they're fit for purpose. They sound like they've got quite a few issues, though. Give me a call, though. Tell me if you might play basketball at the Rec West in Braybrook. Tell me what it's like, but also tell me what the facilities are like where your kids play sport. Maybe it's not basketball. Maybe it is something else. Let's check what's happening in the newsroom, though. And hello again to Nicholas Hines.
2: Good afternoon, Ali. Former AFL player and motor neurone disease campaigner Neil Danaher will be farewelled at a state funeral following his death at the age of 65. Victorian Premier Jacinta Allen says she offered a state funeral to Danaher's family, and they have accepted as tributes pour in from across Victoria and around the country following his death. The Victorian government has ruled out capping the number of guns legitimate owners can hold, despite the measure being recommended in a review of laws following the Bondi terror attack. The state government handed down its response this afternoon and has accepted the other 15 recommendations in the report, including permanent bans for high-risk individuals, tougher gun trafficking penalties, and broader police powers. And the coroner's court has heard Desi Freeman taunted officers to come and get me and labelled them bullies and cowards before he was shot dead in March after 7 months on the run. The details emerged in the coroner's court today, where directions hearings have been held to lay out the plans for coronial inquests into his death and the deaths of the two officers he shot last August. Weather-wise in Melbourne, a chance of showers becoming less likely this evening. Right now it's 16 degrees, a shower or two tomorrow with a top of 18. I'll be back with more at 5 o'clock.
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4: Traffic.
5: Good afternoon, it's James Padley from Transport Victoria. Two westbound lanes remain closed on the Melton Highway through Hillside following a collision at Gourlay Road. All northbound lanes are blocked on Gourlay Road with only the left-hand turning lane remaining open. A tow truck is currently on scene, so things should reopen there shortly. Consider Taylor's Road or Ballarat Road in the meantime. Westbound delays on Callets Road are also closed. Westbound delays on Callets Road due to it being closed westbound at Wyandra Way through Roeville, following a collision. There are significant eastbound delays past the scene as well. So consider Wellington Road or Ferntree Gully Road. And the left lane is closed outbound on the Hume Highway through Somerton after Somerton Road following a collision there. Emergency crews are en route with delays building. Please drive to the conditions if you're passing through. That's the latest in traffic and transport. Right now it's 25 to 5.
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0: More reflections of Neil Danaher, who we are marking and just remembering his quite extraordinary life this afternoon. I'd love to hear from you too, if you've got a memory, 1300 222 774. We're going to have a chat to MND New South Wales. He raised so much money for that beast of a disease. First, we'll just check the markets. Henry Jennings is with the Marcus Today newsletter. Hi, Henry.
1: Hi, Ali. How are you this afternoon?
0: I'm all right, thank you. So what sort of a day has it been on the markets?
1: We're up 35 points, or 0.4%, to 8692 on the ASX 200. So it's not been a bad day. I have to say, we're kind of waiting for Godot, really. We're waiting, really, for more news on the possible peace deal. So this morning, of course, when over the weekend we got the news from Donald Trump that things were on track. They were pretty close. Then he sort of walked that back a bit and said there's no hurry. The oil price fell 5% and has remained down 5%. The US futures are up around 400 on the Dow and the Nasdaq, so that's a good sign. The gold price rose, so our market was better, but we're kind of waiting to some extent. And the US market is closed tonight for Memorial Day. But it didn't stop the gold stocks from doing well. The likes of Northern Star was up 5.7%. The banks were pretty steady. We did see healthcare come off. CSL was down 1.3%. Telstra fell 0.9%. And, of course, the oil and gas stocks did fall on the back of that oil price falling back around 5%. Interestingly, the Nikkei 225 in Japan, I must be getting old because my memory's going, but it seemed only about a month ago that the Nikkei 225 went through 50,000. It's now 65,000. It is extraordinary. So we have seen a big rise in Japan, and it's, you know, our market's looking okay, but we are obviously waiting for more news. It would be appropriate if they announced the peace deal on Memorial Day, which is the holiday they have in the US, so maybe we're going to get more on that tonight. But we're all looking at the oil price, we're all looking at the gold price, we're all looking at the news wires to see, and Truth Media, I guess, of course, to see whether Mr. Trump is going to tweet some good news on the Strait of Hormuz reopening, which would obviously set the market on a much more positive trajectory.
0: Very good. Well, we shall wait without bated breath, I think, Henry.
1: Okay, thanks, Ali.
0: Good on you. Henry Jennings there from the Marcus Today newsletter. Well, today we are hearing your memories, your reflections, and just paying tribute to Neil Danaher. At the age of 65, news this afternoon that he has passed away. He's fought the beast of a disease, MND, for 13 years, but of course also in that process raised huge amounts of money to fight that disease and also focused a nation's attention on it. Liam O'Mara is the CEO of MND New South Wales. Liam, hello.
2: Hi, Ali. How are you?
0: I'm good. Your reflections as you heard the news this afternoon?
2: Yeah, it's deeply saddening, and he is, there's no one person who's done more for MND, quite frankly, in this country than Neil. So we're a great debt of gratitude to all the work that he did and put his entire life or the back end of his life into this, you know, raising over $117 million. I mean, that is significant money that has helped you know, thousands of families suffering from this disease. So incredibly sad day.
0: We were having a chat earlier to Russell Robertson, who played under Neil, and one of the things that we were saying, I mean, it would be so easy if you're suffering from this disease, not obviously not easy, but you could take the path of not being so public, but he really used it and really tried to make, and did make a massive difference, didn't he?
2: He did, absolutely. And you're right. Look, a lot of people, it's a very private thing. And it's, you know, Neil was an outlier in the sense of how long he was, he survived this disease. A lot of people, you know, the average is sort of 2.5 years from diagnosis to death. But he used every year and every day that he had to fight. And he was always willing to sort of turn up in public and be the public face of what is a, you know, it is a terrible disease. And again, you know, it's one of those things where you don't often like to look at that thing and then stare it down. But he was out there, and he was proud of who he was and proud of what he was doing. And, you know, he was very brave.
0: And when you say he helped raise $117 million that helped families, what does that look like in a really practical sense?
2: Yeah, in a practical sense, you know, we at Motor Neurone Disease New South Wales and our other state

0: organisations, for example, are using grants that Fight MND have raised from fundraising right now to provide things like cough assist machines, breathing machines, for example, suction machines to help with, excess saliva, etc. So very, very practical on ground help. And then, of course, their biggest thing was putting money into research to find a cure. There's certainly been some strides in that area. But yeah, I think in the last few years, they've certainly helped, as I said, thousands of people, specifically on the ground, suffering from this disease every single day.
1: The big freeze, of course, is on at the G just in 2 weeks. It's going to be a very emotional day, isn't it?
0: It will. I'll be down there. I've been invited as a guest of the MND, Fight MND team, and it's lovely to see that Fight MND and MND Australia are coming closer together. It'll be huge. I mean, you saw up there this week with Jai Arrow, the young Rabbitohs player. It's certainly a very emotional time and a really big time, I suppose, for the MND community at the moment. So we're hoping this will coalesce into a really big opportunity to fundraise. And I know that Neil would want that. We all want that. And as I said, the practical support that a lot of this money will provide is immeasurable. So hopefully we can get a fantastic result off the back of this big freeze.
1: Liam, thanks for joining us.
0: Thanks for having me, Ali. Cheers.
1: Liam O'Mara there. He's the CEO of MND New South Wales. An opportunity this afternoon to reflect on the life of Neil Danaher. We'll get reflections, actually, from our politics panel in just a tick.
2: Premier. You've got to make these decisions today to invest for a better, fairer future.
3: The Leader of the Opposition.
4: I am a millennial. I'm 35 years old. And I'm firmly focused on winning the next election.
5: Oh!
6: Speaker, on relevance, this was a very direct question.
7: Order. Speaker, I'm still waiting. No response, no ideas, no plan.
1: Yes, every Monday in the lead up to the election, we have our left, right and centre chat. And this afternoon, we are joined by Keith Wallahan, who's the former federal Liberal member for Menzies. Keith, hello.
8: Hello, I just heard that news. So, pleasure to join you, but a very sad day
1: it
8: for
1: is.
8: Victoria.
1: I'll come back in a tick and ask you about reflections on Neil. Bronwyn Pike is with us as well, former Minister for Education in the Brumby Labor government. Bronwyn, hello to you.
9: Good afternoon, Ali, and hello to you, Keith.
8: You too, Bronwyn.
1: I'm sure both of you have got reflections on Neil Danaher. I mean, he's just had such, first of all, I guess, a massive figure in footy, but then just a massive figure in terms of MND and what he's done for helping people with that disease. Bronwyn, have you got a reflection you'd like to share?
9: Yeah, it has been interesting listening to people calling in, and obviously people are feeling this loss very deeply. The word that came to mind straight away for me is courage. I think in the face of such a devastating prognosis, Neil chose, rather than turning inwards and I guess, having a lot of self-pity, he chose to turn outwards. He chose to turn that scar into a star, as painful as that was. And that's incredibly inspiring for our community.
1: And Keith, do you too have a reflection?
8: My first reflection was as a long-suffering Melbourne supporter. He was there through so many of those years, but this is so much bigger than that. And we talk of people leaving this world better than they found it. And the best way most of us do that is through our family. But sometimes people do a lot more than that. And it's not through their title. It's not through any offices they hold. It's how they deal with the worst cards that are dealt to them. And he did that better than just about anyone else in this state. And he will be deeply missed, but his legacy will live on.
1: I do. We had a chat to Russell Robertson, who played under him for a decade earlier. So we're talking about the Neil Danaher that we remember in more recent times, the one who fought so hard to make MND something that wanted people paid attention to and gave money to. But he was talking about the Neil Danaher who used to yell and scream and bawl people out for not doing the right thing, sometimes muck up his phrases. It's really wonderful to hear about the whole man, I guess. It was really, really interesting. Reflections. Keith Wallahan and Bronwyn Pike are with us. We started the program today before that news about Neil Danaher having a chat about this idea of the Teals forming a party.

0: So the idea, I mean, it's only very much a conversation, but do they get together versus the idea of remaining as community independence? I'm sort of keen to know, and I guess maybe, Keith, if I go to you first, because I think, you know, there's been some speculation that Malcolm Turnbull, from a moderate liberal point of view, might have, you know, rung the odd person. But what's your take on this? And if you have a whole lot of independents who get together and form a party, does that completely change the ball game, do you think?
1: I'm less surprised that these discussions are happening, because politics has been upended so much that I think discussions are happening all over the place. The problem is, you have to recognise, though, what is the purpose of a party? It's not just a vehicle to organise members and campaign in elections. It is an institution grounded in a foundation of values. And whilst, you know, I respect the legitimacy of the individual members that call themselves independents, and some of whom are teals, I still don't understand what the underlying value proposition is. I do understand the underlying values of Labor. I understand the underlying values of my party, and a lot of that links to a different view on the role of government. I don't understand what the unifying set of values is, and that's not a small thing, because having a unifying set of values is how you deal with conflict. When you put a bunch of people together, they don't always agree, but what they can hopefully agree on is values. And without that, I struggle to see how this can be more than just a marketing exercise.
0: And I guess that, following on from that, Bronwyn, that would sort of imply that you can't really be a community independent and part of a party, if I can put it that way.
2: Well, I think it's certainly risky, isn't it? Because people have championed the fact that they are independent, that they can be closer to their local community, they're not bound by the party rules and all of those unifying principles that Keith talked about. But I also think that there's a bit of opportunism here, that, you know, with some of the travails of the National Party and the encroachment of One Nation, you know, it's the poor showing of the Liberals in Farrer, I think there's this sense of, is there a gap in the market here? You know, these,
0: but I think there's also a driver from the changes to the political donation rules as well.
2: Absolutely, and Monique Ryan talked about that earlier. But I also think we are in a state of flux in our political landscape. We're moving potentially to a more multi-party environment, and maybe the Teals are thinking, look, we've been a whole mob of independents, maybe we actually have an opportunity here to exercise more power in some sort of coalition arrangement, because that's really what the future is potentially going to look like in Australia, like it is in many European countries, where the two-party system is now being significantly challenged on both the left and the right. So, you know, personally, I think they'd be a bit crazy to do it, but I kind of get it.
0: It seems like it's a long way off, though, I guess, at this point. I want to ask you both about something else, and again, it's in the federal sphere, but it is fascinating. Travel allowances. I'm sure, Keith, you would have seen the headlines around Bridget McKenzie. That's the sort of latest thing today, reportedly charging taxpayers to go to her son's wedding. Annika Wells, of course, we've also had issues reported around her spending as well. So my question is it time that we just dump the whole travel allowance system? Like, I don't know, start it again, no one gets an allowance, maybe it's tax deductible. I don't know. Do you think it works, Keith?
1: It mostly works, but every now and then it makes the front pages of the papers, and it's distasteful.
0: Oh, I think Keith might have just dropped out. Right, we'll get Keith back. So, yeah, what do you reckon, Bronwyn?
2: Well, look, I mean, there have been so many attempts, haven't there, to tighten up, to clarify, you know, to make it work. The creation of independent tribunals to manage entitlements. But there are always grey areas. And I think, you know, fundamentally we rely on people's integrity, common sense and judgment to do the right thing. And in a democracy, if people don't do the right thing, then they'll be punished by the electorate.
0: But it always seems to be the media who have to go on the hunt to find the cases of people not doing the right thing.
2: Yeah, and I think that's really sad, because

0: I think it reinforced. I mean, we are in a crisis of confidence in our political system in this country. And every time people, you know, move in the grey areas and don't exactly follow the rules or make a choice, quite frankly, to claim a few hundred dollars, I mean, it's bit silly, really, but you know, people, that just undermines people's perception of politics, of politicians. It undermines trust. So
1: it goes to trust.
0: You know,
1: yep.
0: why would you risk a negative story for a few $100? Look, should we throw it all out? Look, I think we've had lots of attempts. I mean, you can't expect politicians to travel around the country, which they need to do, particularly ministers and people in shadow ministers. And not have some way of paying for that travel.
1: Interesting.
0: And accommodation.
1: Mm. I'll come back to Keith on this. We just need to pause and check the traffic. Here's James Padley.
2: Thanks, Ali. There's been a collision on the Monash Freeway outbound after Belgrave Hallam Road. A right-hand lane's closed with Transport Victoria's Incident Response Service on scene. The Belgrave Hallam Road entry ramp is also partially blocked with delays building quickly. Consider the Princes Highway instead if you are passing through. The left lane's closed on the Kingsway entry ramp to the Westgate Freeway outbound due to flooding. Transurban's Incident Management Service is on scene there. Please drive to the conditions. And multiple traffic lights are blacked out through the CBD, East Melbourne and South Yarra due to a power outage. Technicians are working to rectify the issue. Please follow the same rules as at a stop or give way sign and be extra vigilant for pedestrians. That's the latest in traffic and transport. Right now it's 8 to 5.
1: Thank you, James. And yes, indeed, I've got a couple of texts along those lines about that power outage that appears to have happened in the city. So we will bring you more information, anything that you need to know. But do take care if you are driving through the CBD. Keith Wallahan is with you. Bronwyn Pike is with you. We are having our regular Monday political conversation. So Keith, you were responding to whether or not we should just chuck out what we've got at the moment and give up when it comes to travel allowances. Bronwyn feels very strongly we need to do something. What do you reckon?
3: Look, in any scheme, you can never draft rules that make it human-proof. This is about humans operating within the rules. So I think whatever you replace it with will lead to the odd headline like this. I think if people fall foul of the rules, they should be held to account in a public way.
0: Yeah. I agree, Keith.
1: But we need a system. We can't just make, say, for example, do your travel and then make it tax deductible or something like that, that this current system is a better one?
3: Well, same thing. I imagine, you know, the same headlines for either Annika Wells or Bridget McKenzie is like, oh, they claimed a tax deduction when they shouldn't have. So whatever you do, it will come, you know, full or foul when people think it doesn't pass the pub test.
1: Yep, no, too true. Both parties statewise had conferences or council meetings this weekend. So I want to start with the Liberal State Council, actually, Keith, and ask you, we heard from the new president, Brian Loughnane, urging the party faithful to unite behind Jess Wilson. Do you think that message is being heard? And how significant do you think that that's where he put his attention when he appeared at that meeting?
3: I think it is being heard, and I think it's needed. Again, when you have that many people, and there's over 10,000 members of the Liberal Party in Victoria, not everyone agrees, and people will have disputes. But one thing I think all of us do agree on, that it's time for a change in Victoria. But that's not going to happen if Victorians look at our party and say we're fighting with ourselves more than we are with fighting for them. And so I think Jess has unified the parliamentary team in a way that we haven't seen in a long time. And I think Brian Loughnane and the state executive team are determined to do the same for the administrative wing.
1: And then we go along to the, Bronwyn, to the Labor State Conference. And it was this new apprenticeship school inside the SEC. Was that good politics to target that?
0: I think it had a dual purpose because I think it reminded people of the privatisation of a lot of state-owned enterprises. And at the time, you know, it was seen to be the thing to do, the Reagan-Thatcher thing to do. But over time, people have been quite concerned, I think. You know, when you think of childcare, you think of aged care, you think of prisons, you think of the transport system, think of electricity and power supplies, and all of these areas subject to privatisation for the for-profit sector to come in and make use of government subsidies. And so I think there's a raising of that by the Labor Party and reminding people that there are some real concerns about that. And
1: it
0: then,
1: also
0: of course,
1: the

0: focus on the SEC, though, and whether it's met the sort of, you know, the promise that was made.
1: Yes, and I think people would say it's had a reasonably slow start. But it's if it can become a vehicle where apprentices particularly, you know, can meet the shortage in the electrical trades, that's a good thing. I mean, I think the bigger thing, of course, is how, finding employers who will take people on. But I was struck actually on the weekend by the fact that we've actually got two very capable, intelligent women who are both facing different but considerable challenges. You know, for Labor, of course, seeking a fourth term, having a strong delivery pipeline, but, you know, things haven't always gone to plan.
0: It's going to make a very
1: interesting... And, of course, One Nation snapping at the heels of the Liberal Party. But, you know, I did feel that both women... You know, I have strengths and, you know, we should acknowledge that.
0: Could be snapping at the heels of the Labor Party too. I just very quickly before I let you both go, a statue for the former Premier Dan Andrews, good idea or not? Keith, what do you reckon?
2: Well, this is Jeff Kennett's idea. So, you know, you're damned if you do and damned if you don't. The irony is that Jeff Kennett came up with this idea thinking he was going to hit 3,000 days as their requirement, but he didn't quite get there. I never understood the policy to start with, and I don't understand it now. I think, you know, if you go to Ballarat, they have a bust of all of the prime ministers, whether you're there for a day or 10 years. I think if we're going to do this for premiers, do it for all of them or none of them.
0: Yeah, no, fair enough.
1: I do think if Jeff had made the prerequisite number of days, there probably would have been the same kind of outpouring of anger and outrage. Because I actually think statues are better, you know, after people have died.
0: Okay. Oh, well, Dan Andrews is still very much with us.
1: That's right. So I don't think that's going to happen.
0: Oh, look, this is my last Monday politics chat with you both. So I really want to say thank you so much for all your insights. And I know that you'll continue to share them with the 774 audience. So thank you both so much.
2: Thank you.
1: Yes, thanks, Ali.
0: Keith Wallahan. I will. Keith Wallahan there, Federal Liberal Member for Menzies and Bronwyn Pike, former Minister for Education in the Brumby Labor Government, joins you regularly on a Monday. Just before the news, Daniel's on the road with a bit of an emergency traffic report. What's happening, Daniel?
3: Hi there. Just the traffic lights seem to be out on Punt Road, on Alexandra Avenue, on Swan Street, Punt Road, and then I kind of turned off and I've gone up onto like Wellington Parade and they're out there too.
0: They're out there as well.
3: Yeah, there's no cops or anything yet and just no flashing lights. It's just zero light.
0: Okay. Oh, gosh. That's not... Everyone needs to take a great deal of care. There are major power outages through the city and I think more extensively as well. You were just hearing there on Punt Road. So do take care if you are on the roads. We, after 5 o'clock, are going to have a chat to Victoria Elliott, who is the IBAC Commissioner. You might remember on Friday afternoon, the IBAC Commissioner issued a really extraordinary statement just about the ability of IBAC essentially to do its job properly, to inform Victorians about what it is investigating and what it has found. So we're going to have a chat about how well IBAC is set up to do the job it's meant to do. It's news.
4: Good afternoon, Nicholas Hines with ABC News. Former Australian rules footballer, coach and the voice behind Fight MND, Neil Danaher, has died aged 65. Costa Haritos reports.
5: Neil Danaher was born in the New South Wales Riverina in 1961 and played Aussie rules growing up. At 21, he became the youngest player picked as a VFL captain at Essendon, but several injuries meant he never led his side onto the field. In 1990, he made a special return to play alongside his three brothers for his last match. He later coached Melbourne for over 220 games, including the 2000 AFL Grand Final, which the Demons lost to his old club. In 2013, Danaher was diagnosed with motor neurone disease before launching his foundation, Fight MND, 1 year later.
6: If there's a will, there's a way.
5: Each year, celebrities slide into freezing water for the charity's signature fundraising event, The Big Freeze. Neil Danaher was named Australian of the Year in 2025.
4: Former Demons footballer Russell Robinson played under Danaher through the 90s and early 2000s and says he was an inspiring leader.
7: And when he came to the Melbourne Football Club, we were an absolute disgrace. He put it all on his shoulders. He put it all on his

0: back and said, let's go, boys. And he dragged us from the doldrums with his elite coaching ability, but also his ability to understand the individuals. We respected him so much.
1: The chief executive of Fight MND, Matt Tilley, says Danaher fought the disease until the end.
2: And every day we deal with the fact that MND is a disease that once diagnosed, the one certainty is that you will die. But today we take like incredible inspiration from Neil, who really just wanted to take it right up to that certainty.
1: In the day's other news, the Victorian government won't take part in a national gun buyback scheme after it ruled out implementing a cap on firearms. James Oten has the details.
3: The Victorian government will

0: or firearms for a licence holder, but the Premier, Jacinta Allen, says she's not convinced that would help, noting most firearm holders are responsible. The government says its focus is on targeting criminals and preventing them from getting a firearm through tougher laws and better intelligence sharing. The accepted recommendations include permanent bans for high-risk individuals and tougher gun trafficking penalties.
1: Victoria's Coroner's Court has heard Desi Freeman emerged from his shipping container hideout armed with a gun he'd stolen from an officer he killed 7 months earlier. Ashley Aldrich reports.
2: The court heard after hours of negotiations with Special Operations Group officers at a Tholagalong property on March 30, Freeman refused to surrender. A tactical commander then approved the deployment of gas into the container using a mechanism attached to a heavily armoured Bearcat vehicle. The court heard Freeman emerged about 2 minutes later carrying a green bag. After walking away from the vehicle, Freeman allegedly saw a second arrest team and fired a single round from a black handgun toward police. 8 officers returned fire, killing him at the scene. The details were revealed during a directions hearing this afternoon.
1: Oil prices have plunged more than 5% as hopes rise for a deal to end the US-Israeli war on Iran. Here's Sara Amir.
3: Brent crude has plummeted to around $98 a barrel, even as the US president urges negotiators not to rush into a deal. Donald Trump says both sides must take their time and get it right. A deal that's reportedly under consideration involves a 60-day ceasefire extension, reopening the Strait of Hormuz, and a plan for further negotiations over Iran's nuclear program. U.S. Secretary of State Marco Rubio says it's still a work in progress.
4: As the president said, he's not in a hurry. He's not going to make a bad deal.
3: Iran's foreign ministry spokesperson Esmail Baghaei has said the two sides are both very close and very far from reaching an agreement.
1: Deep sea scientists have identified a new species of octopus near the Galapagos Islands off the coast of Ecuador. The tiny creature, which is just the size of a golf ball, stands out for its blue hue and lack of an ink sac. Scientists say the discovery is especially surprising because related species are usually much larger and found in the icy waters around Antarctica. And to the weather across Victoria, some isolated thunderstorms possible over the north and west this evening, with showers and patchy rain about central and western districts, contracting mainly to the west this evening. And tomorrow, showers tending to rain across most districts, with isolated thunderstorms possible in the north and west again. In Melbourne, a possible shower this

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1: Traffic.
2: Good afternoon, it's James Padley from Transport Victoria. Heavy delays on the Monash Freeway outbound due to a collision after Belgrave-Hallam Road. The left-hand lane is closed with the Belgrave-Hallam Road entry ramp also partially blocked. Transport Victoria's incident response service is on scene. Consider the Princes Highway instead if you are passing through though. The left lane is closed Greensboro bound on the M80 Ring Road after the service centre due to a broken down bus. And the left lane is closed on the Kingsway entry ramp to the Westgate Freeway outbound due to flooding. Transurban's incident management service is on scene there. Finally, multiple traffic lights are blacked out through the CBD, East Melbourne and South Yarra due to a power outage. Technicians are working to rectify the issue. Please follow the same rules as at a stop or give way sign and be extra vigilant for pedestrians. That's the latest in traffic and transport. Right now it's 5:06.
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3: We'll bring you more on those power outages as we get it. And also, of course, we are remembering Neil Danaher this afternoon. Really welcome to share your reflections as well on his passing. 1300 222 774 is the number. Very different subject, though. Whether it's the CFMEU, allegations around corruption on building sites, maybe grey corruption, we've talked about that before in our political system. How well equipped do you think that the state's anti-corruption body is to fight corruption? Well, IBAC itself says, well, not very well equipped. If you look at the statement that was issued last Friday in relation to Operation Richmond, we'll get to Operation Richmond a little later, but the IBAC commissioner said Victorians deserve to know more about IBAC's efforts to expose corruption and police misconduct, but to do that, IBAC's legislation needs to change. So tell me how worried you are about corruption in this state and how confident you are that if it exists, it's going to be identified and investigated. 1300 222 774 is the number. The IBAC commissioner in Victoria is Victoria Elliott. Victoria Elliott, thank you for coming in.
4: Thank you, Ali.
3: How does the legislation need to change?
4: So last year, IBAC made a submission to its parliamentary committee seeking a suite of reforms. And they come under two main themes, transparency and accountability. So I'll just touch on a few key reforms that we are seeking. In relation to transparency, we are seeking the ability to be able to conduct examinations in public, to be able to report on the outcomes of our investigations, reviews and recommendations outside of the special report or tabling reports in Parliament process. And we are also seeking reforms around accountability, and that looks at the definition of our corrupt conduct, and that means broadening that definition and also follow the dollar powers.
3: So if we go through them sort of step by step, the restrictions on your ability to hold a public hearing now, how would you like to see them change, and under what are the circumstances when you can hold a public hearing right now?
4: So currently, for us to conduct a public examination, there is a number of thresholds that we must meet. And they're high thresholds as they currently stand, and rightfully so. So obviously you need to have serious and systemic conduct. It needs to be in the public interest. And you also must ensure that you're not going to cause unreasonable damage to somebody's reputation, safety or well-being. But on top of that, we also need to meet an additional requirement of exceptional circumstances. And that...
3: Is that subjective or is that laid out in the legislation?
4: It's laid out in the legislation.
3: The definition of exceptional?
4: No.
3: No.
4: And what is that? And that we can see that as additional and unnecessary, because what the safeguards that are there already are sufficient. And if that was removed, we would be able to undertake more examinations in public.
3: So are you in a position where you can test that, where you can say, well, you believe exceptional, I mean, have you ever tested it, that you believe exceptional circumstances have been met so you can hold a public hearing and it would be up to the person who would be appearing to appeal that?
4: So we have conducted some examinations, obviously, in the public, but that is a very high threshold. And to meet that threshold is very high. So if that exceptional circumstances was removed, we would be able

0: able to conduct more examinations in public.
1: And why is that important?
0: It is important for transparency and accountability. It enables us to conduct our investigations, to collect the evidence that we need. The public get to see what investigations we are conducting. People can come forward because they actually hear what we're doing and can call in and provide us further information in relation to that particular investigation. The public get to know what we're doing. Public sector agencies or the police or other people get to see the conduct that's been examined and have a look in their own frameworks, their own policies, their own places of work and think, oh, is that occurring here? Do we have the right systems in place? Do we need to corrupt-proof ourselves a bit better, improve our systems? So it's important for a number of reasons to be able to conduct public examinations.
1: You're listening to the IBAC Commissioner Victoria Elliott here on 774 Drive. So that's a public hearing. The other part, well, the whole list of things that you have been calling for, but being able to report on what you do outside the tabling. This is a point now, this has become very pertinent because of Operation Richmond, which you started investigating in 2018. The release of the report has been challenged. It's currently being challenged in the courts. We can't know who's brought that challenge. We can't know the grounds of that challenge. All of that is sort of behind closed doors at this point. How would you see a better system of being able to release your reports, which was fair to the people that you are investigating, but also more transparent than the situation we're currently in, where 10 years down the track, we still don't know anything?
0: So for us, the majority of our investigations, the majority of our recommendations that we make are in private. The majority of our investigation reports are in private, and we also conduct a significant amount of reviews. We review investigations that public sector agencies conduct and the police conduct of their own internal investigations of their own conduct. And we would like to be able to report on the outcomes of those as well without going through the long and complicated process of a special report. That does not mean that we would not go through natural justice. That does not mean that we would not consider, unreasonable damage to a person's health, safety and well-being. We would still go through all of those processes, but it would enable us to get information out quicker. It would enable us to, provided we go through the proper processes, but without producing these tombs of reports, but be able to provide key information that the public can learn from, but more importantly, the public sector can learn from. What types of investigations, what type of conduct are we exposing? How can they learn from that? How can they can corrupt-proof their own organisations?
1: But would that have changed the position that you're currently in with Operation Richmond? Would it still be subject to a court process?
0: Richmond is obviously before the courts, and that's not something that I can talk about, and Richmond is the subject of a special report. I'm talking more generally in relation to, we want to be able to talk about investigations, reviews, recommendations generally. There's a lot of work that we do. Most of the work
1: that we don't see.
0: There's so much work that the public do not know that we do, and we would like to be able to share that so that the public and the public sector have confidence in the work that we do, can apply that learning, can know where to go, can recognise what corrupt conduct is, what police misconduct
1: is. But that actually also goes to definition, doesn't it? And the limits that you have in what you can look at, definition of corrupt conduct under your legislative framework versus, for example, ICAC in New South Wales, it's really different.
0: Yes, IBAC has the highest threshold in the country. It is so we have to also establish that the conduct would have a reasonable suspicion to establish that it would be not just a criminal offence, but a reasonable offence, a relevant offence, which is a serious offence. If I get quite technical, that means penalty of a minimum 5 years imprisonment or more. So conduct that would be fit within the New South Wales jurisdiction or even the Commonwealth jurisdiction would not fit within Victoria's investigation. Within our jurisdiction, and we would not be able to investigate it.
1: Does that make sense to you?
0: Well, that's why we are, in part of our submission that we made last year, we are asking for the corrupt conduct jurisdiction to be broadened and for that relevant offence to be removed.
1: So how much of what is referred to you, and I guess you were very quick to point out that a 2024 referral regarding corruption

0: and allegations re the CFMEU by the Premier that you knocked that referral back because it simply was outside your jurisdiction very quickly. How much of what is referred to you can you not investigate because it's outside your power?
1: So I don't have the figures on hand that I could ask you directly. I'd have to come back to you on that.
0: But are we talking a lot, a little?
1: So you'd have to... We have three functions that we have when things come before us. We can dismiss, investigate or refer. And we receive complaints and we receive notifications. There is a significant amount of material that comes before us that would not meet our jurisdiction. But when information is within our jurisdiction, when complaints and notifications are within our jurisdiction, then we can do a number of things with that. We can review it. We can refer it. If it's serious and systemic, we will investigate it.
0: But is there stuff that you literally, like for example, the IBAC referral, that you just have to say, this is out of our hands?
1: That's right. That's correct.
0: And does that happen a lot?
1: Yes, it does.
0: So does that mean that there is corruption in Victoria that is not being investigated?
1: It means that there is complaints and notifications that would come to IBAC that does not meet our definition under the IBAC Act of what corrupt conduct means. That does not necessarily mean that the information that we will still retain that information. We are intelligence led. We can retain all the information that we receive. It goes within our databases. We use that. We feed on that in relation to all of our
0: investigations. But that's different to having a standalone investigation into something you've been told.
1: That's true. It may be that the complaint is just dismissed because it would have never reached even the grey corruption that you talked about. Or if it is in the grey corruption, maybe we can refer the person, not refer as in under our act, we may be able to tell the person that they might be able to go to a different agency, or it's not in our jurisdiction, it doesn't go anywhere.
0: If you don't get the changes that you want, what does it mean? And I've got a whole lot of texts here that are really questioning our system of investigating corruption. What does it mean to trust and faith in the system if you don't get what you need?
1: Well, what I can say, though, yes, we do want these powers. We want our definitions to change. We want follow the dollar.

0: We want to be able to have more transparency and accountability. But the key thing that we want is transparency, is so that we can also provide that trust and confidence to the public. I could be correct. I think we've got 48 operations currently on foot. We do prioritise serious and systemic allegations of corrupt conduct. We are extremely busy. We undertake a significant amount of reviews. It was over 200 reviews that we conducted last year.
1: Sure, but you can't do things like follow the money, so you can't follow any of the CFMEU allegations.
0: We can investigate allegations of corrupt conduct of public officers and public bodies, and we can investigate the conduct of a person that affects the honest performance or effective performance of a public officer and public body. So we are undertaking investigations. We are undertaking reviews. We are undertaking a significant amount of work. And if we would be able to tell people what we were doing, that would build confidence. Victorians deserve to know the amount of work that we are undertaking to expose and prevent corruption. And I think if they knew that work that we were doing, they would have greater trust in IBAC, greater trust in the public sector, and greater trust in police.
1: So why do you think, and you're not the first commissioner of IBAC to call for these changes, then we had that parliamentary inquiry at the end of last year, all their recommendations went to these sorts of changes as well. We're now heading rapidly towards June next week, and we don't have the change. Why do you think we don't?
0: Well, the government has until June to respond, so we'll wait for that response until June, and hopefully they will have read our submission and they will adopt the recommendations in our submission.
1: And if they don't?
0: We will keep doing what we currently do, is we currently continue undertaking investigations, undertaking reviews, undertaking a significant amount of prevention and education work, which I must say is, we are out in the community, we are educating public sector agencies, we're out at the academy or the police forces, we are providing significant amount of work to educate, to prevent and to expose what is in our jurisdiction, corrupt conduct and police misconduct.
1: Victoria Elliott is IBAC Commissioner. Thank you so much for coming in and talking to us.
0: My pleasure. Part
1: of the transparency, I guess.
0: Thank you.
1: Give me a call. Tell me what you make of what you just heard. 1300 222 774. And up next, we're going to talk to Fight MND about the death of Neil Danaher and also take your reflections as well. Let's just pause and check the 774 traffic. Here's James Padley.
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3: Traffic. Thanks, Ali. We're still seeing significant delays on the Monash Freeway outbound due to a collision after Belgrave-Hallam Road. The left-hand lane is closed with the Belgrave-Hallam Road entry ramp also partially blocked. Transport Victoria's Incident Response Service remains on scene with heavy delays, so consider the Princes Highway instead. The left lane is closed Greensborough bound on the M80 Ring Road after the service centre due to a broken-down bus, with Transport Victoria on site there as well with speeds at 40. And multiple traffic lights are blacked out through the CBD, East Melbourne and South Yarra due to a power outage. Technicians are working to rectify the issue. Please follow the same rules as at a stop or give way sign and be extra vigilant for pedestrians. Finally, Wellington Road in Listerfield is blocked eastbound due to a collision at Callets Road. Emergency services are on scene, with eastbound traffic having to exit at Callets Road and then U-turn to return to Wellington Road. Consider using Heatherton Road if you are in the area. That's the latest in traffic and transport. Right now it's 21 past 5.
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1: Well, tell me what you make of that. I guess if it's about transparency, it's good to actually hear from the people who run the organisation, Victoria Elliott being the commissioner for IBAC. But she's not the only commissioner who has called for significant change to the legislative framework that governs the work that IBAC does. So do you think it means that we do have a weaker structure here when it comes to trying to fight corruption? A couple of your texts here. I don't think the Victorian politicians want to make IBAC as transparent as it needs to be so the community has trust in it, because it would mean they would be investigated. And that could lead to some serious

0: questions, says that texter. This one, both the Victorian and federal corruption bodies have been accurately described by genuine public integrity experts as nothing more than a protection racket for politicians, particularly the restriction on public hearings. I wonder whether you feel like that or whether you feel that a good job is being done. We are marking today the passing of Neil Danaher at the age of 65. We learnt that news a few hours ago. He had a 13-year very public battle with motor neuron disease, a disease that he called the beast, a disease that he raised massive amounts of money for research into, and that money has made a real difference, as we were hearing earlier, to so many families. Here's Neil Danaher's daughter, Beck. After Neil was awarded the Australian of the Year honour last year,
1: the recognition, number one, goes out to everyone who has been impacted by MND, but also everyone that has listened to us asking for help, everyone who's donated, bought a beanie, who's spoken and continued to help raise awareness for MND. I think no one person can move a mountain. It really takes an army, and we've been so lucky since day dot when Dad started talking about his illness that the Australian community, who loves to back an underdog, got right to work and have been truly such important and impactful supporters of this cause.
0: So that was Beck, Neil Danaher's daughter there. The Premier, as you might have heard this in the news, says that there will be a state memorial service for Neil Danaher, which the Premier describes as a fitting tribute to an extraordinary life and an extraordinary contribution. John Fryers is from the Demon Army, the Melbourne Football Club cheer squad. Neil, of course, basically coaching Melbourne from pretty much the bottom of the ladder to a grand final in just 3 years. John, hello.
2: Yeah, hello.
0: How are all the fans feeling today?
2: Look, I think they're probably feeling very much like I am at the moment, very sad, very disappointed.
0: He's left a huge mark, hasn't he? I mean, a great legacy.
2: Oh, look, Neil was an outstanding footballer. I remember going to watch him in my early years, even when he was playing for Essendon, and he was one of those players that you would watch play football and you think, just how good is this player? I kind of put him in the Gary Ablett senior sort of a thing, how he could impact a game. But I've been lucky enough to, you know, watch Neil kind of go through lots and lots of things throughout his career. And we're very fortunate that he actually came to the Melbourne Football Club. But I just heard Beck a moment ago say he was one for the battler. And the Melbourne Football Club has always been a battling club in my lifetime. And one of the things that, to me, that stands out for Neil, it wasn't about Neil, but it was about the team. And even thinking of the last game that he

0: coach, but these days I just think of him as a person that puts everybody else first, and what he has done over the years for MND, and it's not about Neil, it's about the cause. And that's what I find so amazing about this particular person. And I listened to the family's letter that was read out on one of the news broadcasts not long ago. And, you know, the fact that the last thing that they said on and Neil's last words were play on. And I think that's what we've all got to be able to do. Keep fighting this beast and working together, you know, to carry on the trip, what Neil has started, because that's exactly what he would want us to do.
1: John, really good to talk to you on this day, and I know there'll be a lot of memories and a lot of stories that will be told in the days ahead. Thanks very much for your time.
0: No worries, thank you.
1: John Fryer's there from the Demon Army, the Cheer Squad, the Melbourne Football Club Cheer Squad. The other thing that is happening in Melbourne today is, well, chaos on the roads, really. Power is out. I've got this from Roger. Traffic lights are out at the intersection of Swan Street and Alexandra Avenue. Very dangerous, says Roger. Power out in East Melbourne. Let's try and find out what's happening. Emma Tyner is a spokesperson for City Power and Power Corps. Emma, hello.
2: Hi, Ali.
1: So what is going on?
2: Look, earlier this afternoon, we got reports of a burst water main. It's impacting a public car park up at the top end of Little Collins Street. We've got a zone substation located in the basement of that site. And unfortunately, burst water main has led to water entering that zone substation. As a result, we've actually had to turn off that zone substation, and that's impacting customers in the eastern sections of Melbourne CBD.
1: Okay, so can you just take us through exactly how wide this outage actually is? So it's the city, it's East Melbourne, and then where else?
2: It's the southeastern sections of Melbourne CBD. So it's a very concentrated area. It's obviously a highly populated area. So right from up Spring Street out into the eastern, you know, eastern suburbs, eastern Melbourne and stuff. At the moment, when it first occurred, we did have to turn off supply to about 10,000 customers. We have been able to redirect power to large number of those customers. We currently have about 5,700 customers off supply.
1: And what's the outlook for how likely or how long it's going to be until they're back?
2: Look, at the moment, we have to get a convoy of trucks that are going to be coming in to actually suck the water out of that zone substation to allow our guys to actually get down on site safely to assess whether there has been any damage, and if there has been damage, what repair work needs to occur. That'll be happening. That's happening right now. It'll happen throughout the evening and into tomorrow morning.
1: Wow. This is, though, I mean, it's the biggest issue seems to be on the roads.
2: Oh, look, I can't comment on the roads, but there will have been obviously a impact to traffic lights and obviously other electrical equipment. Our focus is basically getting that water out of that zone substation so our guys can safely access that site and assess what needs to happen so we can get power back on quickly.
1: Emma, thanks for joining us.
2: Thanks, Ali.
1: Emma Tyner there, a spokesperson from City Power and Power Corps. So there you have your answers to what's happened. Burst water main, top end of Collins Street. And that has flooded a substation in the basement of a building there. So they've had to turn the power off, originally to 10,000 people. Now it's 5,700, southeastern part of the CBD. But it has affected huge numbers of traffic lights. So do take care if you are on the roads. I don't see what's making news on telly tonight on the ABC at 7 o'clock. Iskander Razak will be on your screen. Hello, Isk.
3: Hi, Ali. How are you?
1: Good. Gosh, what a day. Really?
3: It's a very big news day, and it's a very sad news day to report on the death of Neil Danaher at the age of 65. And we're going to look extensively on his life and look back and see all of the messages of love coming in from across the nation for him, from the Prime Minister down to grassroots fans and rival clubs as well. And it's as sad as it is when we're piecing it all together, it's also inspiring.
1: He's
3: lived quite a life and he's achieved so much, shaping, I would say, the DNA of Melbourne in many ways. This morning I walked in with my MND beanie, you know, not knowing anything about it. And this is how he's changed Melbourne in a 13-year period, because he was diagnosed in 2013, and since then it's so front of mind. So we deep dive into that. In other big news, there's a coronial inquest into the shooting of Desi

0: Freeman and the killing of the two police officers as well, and shocking details about the goading that was going on there as well. So we'll have that story. And Tennis Australia, the Australian Open,
1: Has a
0: has
1: new
0: a new
1: boss?
0: boss. So Craig Tiley's moving on to the US. And so who was going to take over? Tiley was instrumental, you'd say. He had a great relationship with players. It's a competition and a tournament that's global, but also with problems, with issues during COVID. And Tiley was front and center. So the new man is Andrew Abdo, who's coming from across the border. His claim to fame in sports executive leadership is from the NRL. So who is he and how will that change things? We'll have to wait and we'll expose that and look into it. But that's what's
1: Because
0: in the news.
1: they've poached him, haven't they? I mean, he's actually doing a different job.
0: They poached him, but he applied.
1: Yes, well, that's true.
0: So
1: Well,
0: he
1: I wanted to
0: wanted to
1: be
0: be
1: told
0: poached.
1: that he was
0: I
1: leaving.
0: think there were 150 applicants. This is what Tennis Australia said. And he was the best applicant. Clearly knows Australian sport and Australian sporting psyche. So that's an advantage. But of course, rugby league, very different game to
1: Ah,
0: tennis.
1: yes, indeed it is. Yes, I wonder what sort of things from rugby league he might bring to tennis, but let's not speculate on that.
0: Crisis management. Crisis
1: Oh,
0: management
1: yes,
0: is
1: okay.
0: high skill set.
1: Indeed. Thank you. Iskander Azak will be on your screens if you're watching the ABC News, which I'm sure you will be, at 7 o'clock tonight. Coming up, pandemonium. Yes, it's very different. I know it's been a difficult day, and we are certainly marking the passing of Neil Danaher, but we are also going to do pandemonium. We've got a bit of a homegrown story for you today. You may or may not know this, but in the past week, actually just a weekend gone, it was the 10th annual Ballarat Beard and Stash Competition, which is the perfect opportunity to show off precious facial adornments. And if you're not

0: follically gifted, there's also something in it for you because there's a canine category as well. So the Ballarat Beard and Stash competition. Love to hear your headlines for that. If you hop online, you can have a look at the person who won, who we're going to have a chat to a bit later. Not surprised they won. It is indeed very impressive. In just a minute, we're going to have more of a reflection on the life of Neil Danaher. But just on the IBAC chat that we had with the IBAC commissioner, Doug's in Caulfield on this. Doug, what did you want to say?
1: Hey, Ali, I hope you're well on this big news day. It sounds like the commissioner wants to do more and wants to be seen doing more, but it also sounds like she's fighting with one hand tied behind her back. I get that a chunk of this stuff needs to happen behind the scenes and in secret, but I think that when there's a result, especially of corruption, that it needs to be firm and public and there needs to be strong consequences.
0: No, look, Doug, and that's very much her point, though. If people won't trust a system if they can't see what the system's doing.
1: Exactly.
0: Yeah. Doug, good to hear from you. Keep your calls coming, 1300 222 774. Let's check the 774 traffic. Here's James Padley.
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3: Traffic.
4: Thanks, Ellie. Multiple traffic lights remain blacked out through the CBD, East Melbourne and South Yarra following an earlier power outage. Technicians are working to rectify the issue. In the meantime, please follow the same rules as at a stop or give way sign and be extra vigilant for pedestrians. The left lane remains closed. Greens were bound on the M80 Ring Road after the twin service stations due to a broken down bus. Transport Victoria is on scene with speed set to 40 and the Monash Freeway remains heavy outbound following a collision after Belgrave Hallam Road with the left-hand lane closed there. You might want to consider the Prince's Highway instead. Finally, Wellington Road in Listerfield is blocked eastbound due to a collision at Callets Road. Emergency services are on scene with eastbound traffic having to exit at Callets Road and then U-turning to return to Wellington Road. Heatherton Road is going to be a better alternative. That's the latest in traffic and transport. Right now, it's 24 to 6.
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0: Give us a call. Tell us your memories, your reflections on the life of Neil Danaher. Roger's done that in Mordialloc. Roger, what did you want to say?
6: Oh, hi, Ali. How are you?
0: I'm good.
6: Well, you know what? I was very sad to hear that today. And I thought, I never met the man. I only saw him on TV, but I've heard and seen the work he's done. And I think from a societal point of view, isn't this the kind of guy who should be knighted?
0: Sir Neil Danaher has a certain ring about it, doesn't it?
6: Well, I think, you know, what else? What other kind of person deserves such a title? You know, what didn't he do for society? He was a great man. Did a, you know, how many millions of dollars did he raise for
0: 117.
6: You know, fantastic, fantastic. And he was such a gentleman. I think, why not? Why wouldn't we? Who else is it? Why do we have this word sir for?
0: Yeah.
6: If we don't give it out to people. Sadly, he's passed. We should have given it out to him before he passed.
0: Well, we gave him the Australian of the Year, Roger, but I do love the idea, Sir Neil Danaher. Mike Schneider is the chair of Fight MND. Mike Schneider, hello.
7: Hi, Ellie. How are you going?
0: Good. What do you think? Sir Neil Danaher, does it have a certain ring to it?
7: Look, it definitely has a ring to it. He's already got an Australian of the Year. He's an AO. He's just a legendary, legendary man. And our thoughts go out to Jan and all the Danaher family today. It's the world is a little bit less sparkly tonight without Neil in it, that's for sure.
0: Have you had a chat to Jan or the family today?
7: Haven't spoken with the family today, as you'd imagine. Pretty tough day for them, but we've been sharing some messages with the family, and they're doing as best they can. And Neil's been unwell for a long time, and I think, you know, this day was always going to come, but it's broken our hearts. It's broken our hearts, notwithstanding.
0: Tell me a little bit about what he was like to work with Fight MND. And just, you know, what that looked like in practice beyond just the events that we would occasionally see him at, you know, very public events.
7: Yeah, it's a great question. Obviously, Neil, Professor Ian Davis and Pat Cunningham founded Fight MND 12 years ago. And they did that to raise awareness and raise money for research, you know, what causes and how we're going to cure this horrible, horrible disease. And, you know, as he was as a football coach, he was actively involved. He was inspirational. He was motivated.

0: motivational. He was diligent. You know, as a board member, he was always across every detail, making sure that every dollar raised was being spent in a very wise and disciplined way. And he really pushed us all to be better. And I think that's what he wanted for Vitamin D. And I think what he wanted for the community was to make sure that everyone knew what those three letters mean, because behind those three letters is a hideous disease that affects, unfortunately, way too many people in Australia and around the world. And to all the people who love and care for them, you know, that fight that he had was as much for them as it was for himself. I think he knew that this disease was going to get him before a cure was found, and he often spoke about that, but he faced into it with, you know, a fierce courage and an undeniable tenacity that is just simply remarkable.
1: It really shows too, doesn't it, Mike, what a difference it can make when someone uses a profile, and even a profile from a, you know, from a very different field, but uses their profile to try and make a difference to something. I mean, if Neil Danaher hadn't been Neil Danaher, coach of Melbourne, you know, footy legend, it wouldn't have been the same.
0: Oh, you're absolutely right. And I think the reality is that every day in our country, people are diagnosed with horrible diseases. Every day in our country, people are diagnosed with MND, tragically. The obvious thing to do is go home and spend time with your family and tick things off your bucket list. Neil recognised that he had a profile. He recognised that there was a Mr. Positive and a Mr. Negative, as he used to talk about, and Mr. Negative would have just done that, gone home and faced the realities with his family. But the Mr. Positive part of Neil and the drive and determination that he knew he had as an elite athlete and an elite sports coach, he took that and he amplified this message, and he made this fight something that the rest of Australia got behind. And I think that was celebrated when he won the Australian of the Year last year. And it's something that, you know, I think is part of what will be an enduring legacy for Neil in our community.
1: So what, I mean, I suppose the challenge for Fight MND now is to keep that legacy going and to keep that spotlight on it.
0: 100%. And I think what Neil has so successfully done is elevate awareness of motor neuron disease in Australia. It is so well known in our community compared to other parts of the world. The over $115 million that he's helped us to raise through his courageous work has positioned VitaminD as one of the top three funders of research into MND in the world. Melbourne is known as a global epicentre for world-class medical research, and in the MND space, that is very much the case. And I think that enduring legacy will live on with Neil, and I'm sure through his family and through other people impacted by motor neuron disease, this fight will only take on another level of ferocity and energy as we work harder than ever before to bring it into this horrible disease.
1: How important has the big freeze been to making a real difference? It's on again in 2 weeks.
0: It's on again on the King's birthday long weekend, and the support we get from the Melbourne Football Club and the Collingwood Football Club and AFL is just unbelievable. And the big freeze, I think, it brings a moment of fun to something that's pretty horrible. If you're diagnosed with MND in 2026, it's a death sentence. The average life expectancy is just 27 months. That's a pretty dark thing to face into. And I think having a bit of fun, having a bit of laughter is important, but it also just cuts through in a way that a lot of other things don't, to sort of bring attention to something. It's a pretty challenging experience, from what I'm told, going down that slide and landing in a pretty icy bucket of water. And
1: have you, not done it, Mike?
0: Oh, I don't think I'm the right person for that. I'm not a celebrity by any stretch. But the people that are brave enough to do that, they just amplify Neil's message. They answer Neil's call. The sliders this year will do that. They'll do an amazing job. And my sense is that, you know, the fight that Neil has started with this disease will continue, and others will pick up that fight as it goes forward. And us recognising and celebrating Neil's life and celebrating the hard work of his family, who've all committed countless hours to this as well, will be something that I think sets us up for continued awareness, continued focus, and one day put ourselves out of business, because there is a world that MND doesn't exist in.
1: Wow, that would be an extraordinary thing, wouldn't it?
0: It would be.
1: Mike, we wish you and the whole Fight MND team all the very best.
0: Thank you so much, Ellie. Have a nice night.
1: Mike Schneider there. He is the chair of Fight MND. We had a chat to Russell Robertson a little earlier, who played for a decade under Neil Danaher as coach of Melbourne. And he talked about his unique relationship with Neil as a player.
2: There was a lot of yelling at me.
1: What did he say? Like, how did he do it in a way that inspired you and didn't put you off?
2: You know, it may come as a bit of a shock, but, you know, to hear that a guy like him is screaming at you and you sort of sit there and take it. And I don't know, boys are a little bit different, and also the time was a little bit different. We needed a straightening up from time to time. I certainly need a lot of straightening up. But you always felt like, and I guess the thing that sort of kept you going and not getting angry about it was you felt like he had everything under control. Such an intelligent man, had it all worked out. He talked about in his book, and if you've read it, you know, test everything, put the Bunsen burner like in science class to every single thing that you can and see what the reaction is and learn from it. That was his motto in life. And for us, he was always pushing us and trying, and it was for a good reason, to get the best out of us. And you knew that. And I don't know, he just had that special thing. But so there was many a times where I would curse his name and go home with my tail between my legs, nearly crying at the baking that I just got that I deserved wholeheartedly.
1: Russell Robertson there. We also had a chat to Bob Murphy, who is usually here in the morning hosting breakfast, and he really applauded Neil's, I suppose, courage to be so public about such a difficult part of his life.
3: Because with the beast, as Neil coined it, you know, motor neuron disease, however anyone chooses to handle that devastation of that news, they are fully entitled to it. You know, there's however anyone would just navigate that emotionally, they're quite entitled to. So for that to be the foundation of the context, but the way Neil just seemed to like, well, this is my lot and whatever I can do to help. And for all of the conversation, and there'll be a million things written about him, and there'll be people better placed than me to talk about him, and I can't wait to hear from them. But that was essentially, when you boil it all down, that's what I took from, was, you know, how can I help? That's what Neil, that's how he lived his life, and that's how he dealt with, you know, such a devastating prognosis.
1: Bob Murphy there. A couple of your texts here. Bulldog supporters Joan and Brian, they sign off their texts. The Big Freeze round should be immortalised as the Neil Danaher round in memory of an amazing man and his legacy. And Elizabeth says, great Australian and a sad day, an immense loss. But she says, we've moved on from Sir. That idea that maybe we should knight Neil Danaher. But then there's this from Neil too. From Aaron. I've got an idea, says Aaron. I reckon whoever has a Big Freeze beanie should wear it for the rest of the week. That's what I'm going to do, says Aaron. Let's check the 774 traffic. Here's James Padley.
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5: Traffic. Thanks, Ali. The Monash Freeway is still heavy outbound following a collision after Belgrave Hallam Road. The left-hand lane remains closed there with heavy delays on the approach. You might want to consider the Princes Highway instead. The left lane is closed Greensboro bound on the M80 Ring Road after the twin service stations due to a broken down bus, with Transport Victoria on site and speed set to 40. There's also a breakdown on the Eastern Freeway outbound after Bulleen Road with the breakdown in the left-hand lane. And multiple traffic lights are blacked out through the CBD, East Melbourne and South Yarra due to a power outage. Technicians are working to rectify the issue. Please follow the same rules as at a stop or give way sign in the meantime, and be extra vigilant for pedestrians. That's the latest in traffic and transport. Right now, it's 13 to 6.
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1: Pandemonium coming up. This is where I give you a story and I ask you for a headline. Isabella Vallette, comedian, person who knows a pun when she sees one. Isabella, hello.
9: Hi, Ali.
1: So our story today, which we're calling Homegrown. Quite like that.
9: That's a great pun. One. There, yes, yeah. Perfect. That's perfect. Did you come up with that?
1: No, I didn't. Okay. Of course not. Nothing is going to change here. I'm hopeless at the pun. But it has just been the 10th annual Ballarat Beard and Stash Competition. And it's not just for the folks who have got some nice facial adornment. It is also for the canines who might want to show off their own beards and moustaches. As an owner of a miniature schnauzer, I feel very strongly that this is where he should be.
9: Miniature schnauzers do have the best beards
1: they
9: of
1: have
9: all
1: the
9: dogs.
1: Best beards of all dogs. They're slightly messy, but they're still the best beards. So if you've got a headline for us, 1300 222 774. But Jake Warren is one of the organisers of the Ballarat Beard and Stash Competition. Jake, hello.

0: Hi, it goes. Hey, yum.
1: Good.
2: We're great.
1: So, it's the 12th one. How did it actually start?
0: It was the 10th one this year.
1: Oh, 10th one, sorry.
0: Yeah, no, that's all good. So it just started. We have a beard club in Ballarat called the Ballarat Beard and Mustache Union.
1: Oh, wow, who knew?
0: Thought, yeah.
2: Sorry, Jake, were the mustache and beard unions previously separate before you came together?
0: Yeah, we brought them all together.
2: Was there a rivalry before?
0: There's always a rivalry. my best mate has a mustache and he feels underappreciated even in the Ballarat Beard and Mustache Union. So
2: right. So the beards are kind of like the more dominant sort of group of the two.
0: No, we're finding it more and more as the years go on. Trends change and we feel like the mustaches are definitely making their way through.
2: Amazing. So it's been 10 years now. Sorry, go on.
0: Yeah, 10 years now. We've got six different categories and it just continues to get bigger and bigger every year.
1: Oh, okay. You've got to take us through the six categories. What are they?
0: Yeah, oh, cool. So we've got the full beard natural, 20 centimetres to infinity. So we had the longest beard this year was 107 centimetres long.
2: Full beard natural.
1: So natural means you can't dye it?
0: No products, no dyeing it. It's just how it lies. You can comb it out and keep it all nice and neat, but yeah, as natural as possible.
2: Right. My immediate thought went to wondering if there were beard extensions involved.
1: Is that a
0: little
1: thing?
0: Bit like the enhanced games.
2: Yeah.
0: Yeah. And then we've got the 10 to 20 centimetre category, full beard natural.
2: Mm-hmm.
0: We've got the Verdi, which is the under 10 centimetres from the bottom of your lip with a styled moustache. We've got the partial beard, so mutton chops, goatees. We had an Alaskan whaler, sort of like the Abraham Lincoln or the Donegal.
2: Oh, so sideburns, yeah, strong sideburn game.
0: We've got the moustache category, mm-hmm. and then we've got the just for fun and freestyle. So that's anyone can enter. You can use products in your beard or you can actually create your own beard. We got a repeat competitor and she always like crochets these incredible beards.
2: Oh, cool. So it's sort of like more like a styling situation.
0: Yeah, exactly. And it's just being creative, showing a bit of your flair and yeah, making it happen.
1: Oh, you're listening to Jake Warren. We are talking about the Ballarat Beard and Stash competition. If you've got a headline for us, you've just heard the six categories, 1-300-222-774. But there's not just the six human categories. Tell us about the animal categories.
0: So on the Sundays, we run the dog beard and stash competition. So we have the Ballarat's best dog beard and then we have the best dressed.
1: Oh, right.
2: Is there a breed of dog that repeatedly wins? Because Ali and I both have miniature schnauzers. So.
0: Well, I can join that club because I also have a miniature schnauzer.
1: That's three miniature schnauzer owners in one go. That's not bad.
2: That's a powerful combination.
0: So this year was our first year that a Shih Tzu won. It was quite a dense beard. It had different colours going through its moustache. So
2: okay, so not in the natural category.
1: I reckon that's cheating, Jake, because the Shih Tzu beard is actually just part of the coat. Like it all blends. It doesn't have that differentiation that the Schnauzer has.
0: Well, no, this one did. This was the thing. It had different colours going through and it was all natural. There was no dyeing going on.
2: Oh.
0: It had a different separation and it had a big fluffy moustache. So we judged it on two different sections, which was the beard and the moustache in the dog beard comp.
1: Right.
2: Wow, okay.
1: Can you just tell me, though, the previous 9 years, has it been a Schnauzer?
0: Schnauzers and Griffins have dominated the dog beard competition.
1: What's a griffin?
0: They sort of look like a little Ewok from
1: yes.
0: Star Wars. Yeah, they're
1: yeah. Okay.
2: So, sort of like brown then, little cutie pies, aren't they? So squished faces.
0: They are. Yeah. Yep, that's them.
2: Yeah, they're really cute.
1: So, Jake, who won the human competition? Which is the key one? Which do you hold out as being the Gold Cup?
0: The Gold Cup for me it would be the Full Beard Natural 20 centimetres to infinity. We've got an incredible trophy that was forged by the blacksmith at Sovereign Hill. And it's the prestigious, the biggest, takes the longest to get there. And our winner this year was a bloke called Luke Sizlin, who's competed at every single competition for the 10 years and never won. And the Full Beard Natural 20 centimetres to infinity, and he took it out this year for the first time.
1: How long?
2: Wow.
0: It would have been well over 50 centimetres, and I did have a bit of a chat to the judges after the competition, and they just believed it. Just the density, the width, the colour this year was what made him stand out.
1: Jake, does he, when he's not showing it off in a competition, what does he do? Does he plait it, braid it, put it in a bun? How does he keep it out of the way?
0: You can tuck it up and put it away. There's a few different styles of way to do it, but he's a boss. He runs his own glazing company, so I'm pretty sure he's a little less hands-on this time of the year, so he would have,
2: What about when when one sleeps with a beard that long, would you be braiding it?
0: You tuck it up or braid it. Yeah, you can use hair ties.
1: Jake, thanks so much for joining us.
0: We really appreciate it. Thanks for having us on.
2: Thanks, Jake.
1: Good on you, Jake.
0: See you guys.
1: Jake Warren there. Tuck it up and put it away. I love that. Not so easy when it's on. Now, have you got a headline for us?
2: I do, absolutely. Mm-hmm. Looking for the heir apparent of the main event. Who will be best in Mo?
1: Oh, yes. Who will be best in Mo?
2: That's it.
1: Yeah, definitely got that vibe to it. Harold's in Reservoir. Harold, what's yours?
3: I thought bearded bods and hair of the dog.
1: Oh, hair of the dog.
2: Tying that... it in together.
1: Yes, no, I do like that.
3: Tying some drinking, maybe.
2: So clever, Harold. Love it.
1: Very, very good. Have you got a beard, Harold?
3: No chance.
1: Geraldine in Mombok. Hello, Geraldine.
4: Hi, Ellie. Before I start, I'm going to miss you terribly, and Pandemonium will never be the same without you.
1: Oh, I tell you what, though, Charlie's much smarter than me. He'll be able to reel off puns, I'm sure. Have you got a headline for us?
4: I do. I've got three quick ones. Ballarat's beards and stash leave behind a spate of pash rash.
1: Oh, pash rash.
2: Love the pash rash, yeah.
4: The winner with the best stash takes away the crown and sash.
2: Yeah, love that. Good. Nice rhyming.
1: Very nice.
4: Fulsome facial follicles are a favourite at Ballarat Festival.
1: Good on you, Geraldine. Three very good ones. Huey's in Hyatt. Huey, what's yours?
5: I've got a couple. So the beard and stash winner leads not by a whisker, but a furlong.
2: Mm-hmm. Yeah, very good.
1: That's good.
5: And this is in deference to the fact that everyone gets stuck in their beards. The wife of the winner of the beard competition says, not so for you.
1: Not so for you. Very good, Huey.
2: Very
1: and
2: good.
1: I got this one from Lachlan Heathman, whiskers on kisses. There you go. Very good.
2: Incredible chin for structure. Ballarat heritage.
1: That's good. Ballarat heritage.
2: I must ask you a question. Razor close competition.
1: Oh, endless. Now, Harold, we like Harold's bearded bods and hair of the dog.
2: Yeah, that was really
1: that
2: clever.
1: That was very
2: tying
1: clever.
2: In both of those things, you know.
1: Absolutely.
2: It was as beautiful as, I'm sure, the way the men tie their hair when they create their beautiful creations for that last category.
1: Isabella, thank you so much for all your wonderful puns and being just such a great pandemonium player.
2: Thank you, Ellie. I've loved
1: having you in the studio.
2: So much fun.
1: And I know that you'll keep Charlie on the straight and narrow. Good luck with that.
2: I'll do my best.
1: Good on you. Isabella Vallette there. Comedian, regular punster here on Pandemonium. Ben Cameron is on your radio a little later. He's the co-host of AFL Monday with Corbin and Ben from 6:30 tonight. But he's here a little earlier because, of course, really big day, AFL Day news today with the announcement of the death of Neil Danaher. He's just left such an extraordinary legacy, hasn't he?
6: He really has, Ali. I mean, a lot of older people listening will certainly remember Neil Danaher, the player at Essendon, the first quartet of brothers to play an AFL or VFL game together at the time with Terry, Neil, Chris and Anthony. Then they'll remember the Melbourne coach. Then they'll remember certainly his life fighting MND and the great work he's done in the space, raising in excess of $100 million to fight what he called the beast. Mm. So, and then the reason I reference the older listeners remembering the three chapters of his life is that there'll be a lot of, probably not listening to us, but younger people, Ali, who would only mainly remember him for his charitable work.
1: Yeah, he's lasted of 13 years of fighting this disease. Yeah.
6: So it's just been an incredible life for Neil Danaher. Passes away age 65, 14 years battling the beast. Mm. He was given a 27-month life expectancy when he was diagnosed in 2013. He received an Order of Australia in 2016, was the Australian of the Year last year. So what he has done has been truly remarkable. And I would highly recommend, I'm not here to hawk things, but his book, believe it or not, a few weeks ago was my birthday. My partner actually gave me his book, The Power of Choice.
1: Yeah.
6: And there's a lot of references to A Man's Search for Meaning in it as well, which is another book about a Holocaust survivor as well. But, you know, some of the quotes which we'll speak about on the show, that life is part chance, part circumstance, part choice. You don't get to choose everything.

0: that happens to you, but you always get to choose who you become in response. And that was Neil. That was how he lived.
1: That really does sum it up, doesn't it? And there was, this is the extraordinary part of him, but also the chat we had with Russell Robertson earlier, where we just heard of a different Neil, the Neil that just was pushing Melbourne to do better and do better and pushing the boys to, you know, get their acts together if they didn't have them together. And it was just so lovely to hear about that other part of Neil Danaher.
0: Yeah, Jeff White is going to join us as well, who was a part of that Melbourne team. Ian Cohen, who's a dear friend of Neil's, amongst a few other people, as they pay tribute.
1: And people will have an opportunity to call in as well. If you have still got reflections, which I'm sure you do, that you would like to share, do join Ben and Corbin with AFL Monday on 774 from 6:30 tonight. It's news time.
2: Good evening, Nicholas Hines with ABC News. Neil Danaher has been remembered as an inspiring leader, both as a footy coach and a campaigner against motor neurone disease. Ethan Seidemann reports.
3: The former AFL player, coach and tireless advocate has died, aged 65. People from across the country have paid tribute, including former Demon Russell Robertson, who played under Danaher in the 90s.
4: He dragged us from the doldrums with his elite coaching ability, but also his ability to understand individuals. We respected him so much.
3: Prime Minister Anthony Albanese says he leaves a remarkable legacy.
5: On behalf of the government and the people of Australia, I offer our heartfelt condolences to the Danaher family.
3: Matt Tilley is CEO of Danaher's foundation, Fight MND, and he's encouraging supporters to get out in force for the annual Big Freeze game.
6: I know right now he'll be upstairs looking down on us going, play on and make it the biggest and the best one ever.
3: Neil Danaher is survived by his wife Jan, their four children and multiple grandchildren.
2: Around 10,000 customers in Melbourne's southeast lost power this afternoon after a burst water main flooded a substation in the CBD. Crews are on site working to remove the water and assess the damage. According to City Power, more than 4,000 customers have already had power restored, with around 5,700 still without supply. Victorian Premier Jacinta Allen says the government won't take part in the national gun buyback scheme, ruling out a cap on the number of guns legitimate owners can hold. The measure was recommended in a review of the state's gun laws, triggered following the Bondi terror attack. The government has accepted 15 other recommendations, including permanent bans for high-risk individuals and tougher gun trafficking penalties. The decision not to set a cap sets Victoria apart from New South Wales and Western Australia, but Ms Allen has defended the move.
7: I'm not convinced that caps are necessary because the overwhelming majority of firearms owners are responsible. They are responsible citizens. What the focus needs to be squarely on are those small number of evil people from getting one gun.
2: Another seven Australian women and 14 children with links to ISIS are expected to arrive in the country tomorrow after leaving Syria's Al-Roj camp last week. Is Middle East correspondent Matthew Doran.
8: We understand that this group is on the move, that they will be boarding a flight in Damascus heading for the Qatari capital, Doha, before beginning their onward travel to Australia. This is a much quicker process than with the last group of Australians who left the notorious Al-Roj camp in the far northeast of Syria. They waited in Damascus for roughly a fortnight before beginning that trip home. But this is a much quicker process, as that group had only left Al-Roj on Thursday afternoon local time, and they were the last group of Australians in Al-Roj.
2: The Democratic Republic of Congo, Uganda and South Sudan have adopted a joint plan to counter an Ebola outbreak across the region. The World Health Organization says there are now nearly 1,000 suspected Ebola cases in the DRC, while more than 200 people are suspected to have died from the deadly virus. The three affected countries have agreed to increase border monitoring, improve protection for frontline workers and expand lab capacity in an effort to curb the spread. The resignation of the National Anti-Corruption Commission head has triggered a mixed reaction at Parliament House. Here's political reporter Lexi Junowick.
9: 3 years into his five-year term, Paul Brereton has resigned as the Anti-Corruption Agency's inaugural commissioner amid pressure over his ongoing defence connections while serving in the role. Mr Brereton denies any suggestion of impropriety. The Greens say Mr Brereton's decision is a step towards rebuilding trust in the NAC, while Senator David Pocock says there have been too many perceived conflicts of interest. Attorney-General Michelle Rowland has thanked Mr Brereton for his leadership, service and contributions to the NAC. Mr Brereton will still make his first appearance at Senate estimates tomorrow as planned.
2: The cost of posting a letter could be about to increase to $1.85. The ACCC has announced it doesn't plan to object to Australia Post's proposal to raise the price of a stamp by 15 cents later this year. The consumer watchdog is now seeking public comment before making a final decision. And to the weather across Victoria, there's showers and patchy rain about central and western districts this evening, contracting to mainly the west, with isolated thunderstorms possible over the north and west as well. Tomorrow, showers tending to rain across most districts, with isolated thunderstorms possible in the north and west and also over far east Gippsland, with possible heavy rainfall and thunderstorms in the far east. In Melbourne, a possible shower becoming less likely this evening. Tomorrow, a shower or two on a top of 18, a shower or two on Wednesday as well. Right now, it's 16 degrees.
10: Good evening and welcome to PM. I'm Samantha Donovan, coming to you from the lands of the Wurundjeri people of the Kulin Nation in Melbourne. Tonight, beloved AFL figure, former Australian of the Year and motor neurone disease awareness campaigner Neil Danaher dies at the age of 65. Also, Australia's spy chief tells the Royal Commission that ASIO's focus shifted away from counter-terrorism before the Bondi terror attack. And swimming star James Magnussen loses at the Enhanced Games but wins big money.
11: For a lot of people that compete in these sports, outside of the absolute top echelon in the world, they actually don't make money out of it. So to have an event that throws money at them becomes really, really attractive.
10: We start this evening with the news that will sadden so many. Neil Danaher, the 2025 Australian of the Year, beloved AFL figure and motor neurone disease awareness campaigner, has died. He was 65. The Essendon champion and former Melbourne coach had been courageously battling the debilitating disease, the beast as he called it, for more than a decade. He turned his fight into a tireless campaign to find a cure and raised more than $115 million for medical research. David Sparks filed this report.
12: Away goes Neil Danaher. Will he get a goal? It's a beautiful kick. Neil Danaher, welcome back.
13: As a football player, Neil Danaher was a champion, showing talent and poise for Essendon in the then VFL.
12: Final of 1981 as Neil Danaher comes in for the kick that could possibly win the game.
13: Danaher went on to coach the Melbourne Football Club for 10 years, ending in 2007, taking them to the grand final in 2000. But it was his fight against motor neurone disease, or MND, and his advocacy for others suffering from the illness that earned him respect beyond football.
14: What drives me is not about me, it's about others.
13: He co-founded the charity Fight MND in 2014, raising money for research and treatment. Fight MND launched the Big Freeze, a fundraiser held each year at the Melbourne Cricket Ground during the King's birthday game between Melbourne and Collingwood.
14: I'm building a freeze army. And we're coming after it. We're coming after it. And we're going to find the treatment. We're going to find the cure.
13: Fight MND says it's raised more than $115 million since then. Danaher was named Australian of the Year last year. In a speech to the Collingwood Football Club in 2015, he described motor neurone disease.
14: It's a bastard of a disease. I call it the beast. I personalise it because I'm trying to fight it. If you want your worst enemy to die and have a disease that hangs around for a while, MND's the one you go with.
13: Neil Danaher's family released a statement this afternoon saying, "We're brokenhearted to share that our much-loved husband, dad and poppy, Neil Danaher, passed away at home surrounded by his family." The statement continues, "From day one, Neil was a fighter. His determination was unmatched, choosing every day to find opportunity where others might see only challenge, and taking the fight to the beast with everything he had." His family also praised his cheeky grin, his sharp sense of humour, and his commitment to his family. Those who played under Neil Danaher during his time as coach at Melbourne have spoken of the influence his leadership had on them.
15: Sort of still comes as a shock, really, you know, when you hear, because you just think that he's just going to keep going, such as the I mean, the force of the man. Well, he was also very stubborn. I've got to say this. He was stubborn. He was hard-nosed. He was hard on all of us as players, you know, but we obviously, as you can see and hear from all the players that played under him, when they speak about him, we

0: respected him so much. Melbourne was really, you know, one of the poorer clubs in Melbourne, going through a really difficult time, debt and whatnot, you know. Neil took it upon himself to be the number one spokesman for the Melbourne Football Club, the team he was coaching, to get them into the media and into the, you know, the limelight. And that's where I think the character and the superstar that is Neil Danaher was sort of forged. And obviously it was with the diagnosis of MND after that, where he really did his real work. And I think it's God's work, what he's done to bring, you know, so much money and attention to what is an insidious, horrible disease, the Beast.
1: In 2019, Danaher went back to the Melbourne Football Club.
2: There's always opportunity. My opportunity was to fight MND. And it's allowed me to prevail. It's allowed me to find purpose, to transcend what's happening to me.
1: The Prime Minister, Anthony Albanese, paid tribute to Neil Danaher in Parliament.
3: With the passing of Neil Danaher, we all grieve for a great Australian. On behalf of the government and the people of Australia, I offer our heartfelt condolences to the Danaher family, his wife Jan, children Beck, Ben, Lauren and Luke, many grandchildren and wider family. They did so much to support the man that they loved so deeply.
1: Neil Danaher was 65 years old.
4: David Sparks, and I bet there'll be a massive celebration of Neil's life at the huge Big Freeze for MND Melbourne versus Collingwood match in a couple of weeks. What a fight he put up over the last decade or so. Now to the Royal Commission on Anti-Semitism and Social Cohesion hearings in Sydney. Australia's terrorism threat level and the conduct of Australia's security and law enforcement agencies in the lead-up to December's terror attack at Bondi Beach have been examined today. Our reporter Tanya Dendrinos has been at the hearing. Tanya, Mike Burgess, the head of Australia's domestic security agency ASIO, gave evidence to the Royal Commission today. What did he have to say?
5: So Mike Burgess told the Royal Commission that he felt ASIO's funding was sufficient to deal with threats at the time of the Bondi attack. He'd previously been asked about the raising of Australia's terrorism threat level to probable in August 2024. That was up from possible. And he spoke about a heightened risk to Jewish Australians following the Hamas attacks of October 7, 2023 in Israel. Now, counsel assisting asked the head of ASIO, Mike Burgess, if the threat level is growing and ASIO can already be described as stretched back in 2025, then can the public be assured that ASIO has sufficient resources and powers to respond to anti-Semitic conduct in the nature of a terrorist attack?
6: I believe they can be assured that my agency puts its resources where it needs to, and if we have a resource issue, I will ask government and government will consider that through the budget process. And as we've seen recently, we had an ask of government to deal with the online radicalisation problem, and the government have given us and the Federal Police an investment to provide additional resources to address that growing threat.
5: And one of the major questions this hearing block will raise with Mike Burgess is what was known about the gunman prior to the Bondi terror attack and what was done with that information. But Sam, that is not a question that was asked of Mike Burgess in the public hearing today. Counsel assisting has made it clear he and many other witnesses in this session will be giving evidence in closed hearings for reasons of national security.
4: And Tanya, I understand the interactions between the New South Wales Police and the Jewish Communities Security Group, which is known as CSG, are being examined at the inquiry. What did the Royal Commission hear about those interactions today?
5: That's right, Sam. There were two witnesses who gave evidence this afternoon under pseudonyms. They explained that CSG is made up of licensed security professionals and volunteers that work to protect Jewish Australians and their way of life. That includes providing security at places like schools and at public events. Now, we heard today that CSG provides its own security assessments for events, and that both last year as well as in 2023 and 2024, there had been a police presence requested for the Hanukkah by the Sea event. Today's second CSG witness was its chief operating officer, who last year said he had phone conversations with police from the Eastern Suburbs Area Command.
7: That given the current threat environment that our community was facing, the fact that it was an open-air event, the fact that CSG couldn't be armed in that environment, we were not allowed to do so legislatively, and given the number of people expected to attend the event, we were requesting that there be a static presence.
8: And what, to your recollection, did the operations inspector say to you?
7: His response to my recollection was that they do not believe a static presence is required based on the risk assessment they would have undertaken internally.
5: Now, Sam, this witness said he would have tried to convince the officer otherwise, saying that there would be a lot of community unease if there was no static police presence for the entire event. Now, we know from Council Assisting's opening remarks today, New South Wales Police opted to have officers attend in a mobile capacity, that is, coming in and out of the event and not remaining there for its duration. Earlier in the day, the Commission heard from Leanne McCusker, who is New South Wales Police Assistant Commissioner, when she was asked whether, with the benefit of hindsight, it would be a good idea to undertake a threat assessment for an event like Hanukkah by the Sea. She agreed it would be a good idea and said she could see no reason that a threat assessment could not be completed for that event.
4: Reporting for us from the Royal Commission on Anti-Semitism and Social Cohesion in Sydney. The head of the National Anti-Corruption Commission, Paul Brereton, is resigning 3 years into his five-year term. He'll stand down in July. After years of calls for its establishment by transparency experts and some politicians, the NAC, as it's called, started work in mid-2023. But the term of Mr Brereton, its first commissioner, has been controversial at times. In a statement, he has today denied any impropriety, but said the ongoing focus on those matters was drawing attention away from the core purpose of the National Anti-Corruption Commission. AJ Brown is a professor of public policy and law at Griffith Uni in Queensland and the chair of Transparency International Australia. And I asked him to tell us more about the controversies that have plagued Paul Brereton during his term as NAC commissioner.
9: Well, I think there were really two problems. One was the fact that as the Assistant Inspector General who investigated the war crimes in Afghanistan for the Inspector General of the Australian Defence Force, he had an ongoing role in providing some advice to the defence portfolio through the Inspector General on the continued follow-up to those investigations, those really important investigations. That raised a perception that he was not independent of the Defence Department and of the Australian Defence Force, even though he, as an anti-corruption commissioner, is responsible for overseeing anti-corruption in that huge and very important part of the Commonwealth Government. And I think that, and the fact that he was, as a result of that, still a Major General in the Army Reserves and therefore still holding office within the Australian Defence Force, meant that there were just very big questions about the perception that somehow he was not independent of defence and that that was therefore potentially compromising public confidence in his ability to be a truly independent National Anti-Corruption Commissioner.
4: And he was also criticised in terms of his decision not to take the robo-debt scandal further. What happened there?
9: Well, that was again a link because he had worked with the major public servant, Catherine Campbell, who was also a former Army Reserve officer in the Army Reserve. And she obviously then, as secretary of the relevant Commonwealth Department, was a central figure in the whole terrible, disastrous scandal that was robo-debt. So the consequence of that was that although he took some efforts to recuse himself or remove himself from the decision as to whether or not any possible corrupt conduct by robo-debt officials should be investigated or not, he did participate in that decision and in the announcement of that decision, which initially was not to investigate any of the officials associated with robo-debt. Obviously, that was then overturned as a result of public outcry and further scrutiny and a review by the inspector, independent inspector of the National Anti-Corruption Commission itself. And that investigation was then concluded and found that two of the officials, although not Catherine Campbell, two of the officials involved had acted dishonestly to an extent that could be described as serious corrupt conduct. But I think that initial decision not to get involved in reviewing whether or not there had been corrupt conduct in the context of robo-debt really undermined public confidence, because

0: There was such high demand for the National Anti-Corruption Commission to show that it was prepared to get involved and do its job in relation to, you know, one of the biggest public sector breakdowns that the Commonwealth Government has ever seen.
1: So do you think those controversies surrounding Mr. Brereton have been damaging to the National Anti-Corruption Commission that, as you say, people had been calling for so long?
0: Oh, there's no question that the mishandling of the Commissioner's relationship with Defence and his decisions, or the fact that he didn't decide earlier to fully recuse himself from any Defence matters, created a real thorn in the side for the Commission, and certainly raised the question and stimulated a lot of public debate about whether the Commissioner was independent. And that has overshadowed a lot of the very good and very independent, very strenuous hard work that the National Anti-Corruption Commission has now started to do.
1: The Federal Attorney General, Michelle Rowland, has said this afternoon that the government will now begin what she calls a merit-based process to find his replacement. What qualifications and qualities should Paul Brereton's replacement have?
0: They probably do need to have legal qualifications and good, very solid, good legal experience, but they also need to have a track record that shows that they're well placed to lead and run a very sophisticated and sensitive Commonwealth government agency. And perhaps just as importantly, they need to be supported by not just a good management structure involving deputy commissioners and others, but there is real scope for supporting whoever is in that commissioner role with a structure for the commission that interacts better with the community, that has more civil society involvement and more input directly from the community and how it goes about doing its job.
1: AJ Brown is a Professor of Public Policy and Law at Griffith Uni and the Chair of Transparency International Australia. This is PM. I'm Samantha Donovan. You can hear all our programs live or later on ABC Listen. Still to come, the controversial enhanced games underway in the USA, and athletes who lose are still walking away with big money. The shooting deaths of two Victorian police officers in the state's high country last year shocked the nation. Today, the Victorian Coroner's Court has heard what happened in their final moments. Senior Constable Vadim Devar-Hotta and Detective Leading Senior Constable Neil Thompson were killed by self-proclaimed sovereign citizen Desi Freeman at a property at Porepunkah. After being on the run for several months, Freeman was shot dead by police in March this year. The three deaths are being investigated by the coroner as two separate incidents. Kathleen O'Connor was at the court today.
2: Sam, the inquiry into the police officers' deaths back in August of 2025 at a property in Porepunkah began today under Victoria's State Coroner Judge Liberty Sanger. Information was read out about the moments leading up to, during and directly after the shootings. So what we know is that police went to the property to execute a warrant in relation to an alleged sexual assault of a child. Police say when they approached the property, Desi Freeman refused to come out, swearing at the officers, saying the search was illegal and that they could all go to hell. When police attempted to force entry, he then fired a shotgun at multiple police officers. The first shot was fired at Detective Leading Senior Constable Thompson, causing him to collapse. The second shot was fired at Senior Constable Vadim Devar-Hotta. Desi Freeman then took his handgun and ammunition before firing more rounds at police, who ran to take cover. Police say during this time, Desi Freeman then stood over the bodies of the two police officers and said various things, which, out of respect of the families, he just refused to repeat that in court. Four of the eight police officers had body-worn cameras, which will be supplied to the coroner, including phone vision recorded by two civilians.
1: The Victorian Coroner's Court is also dealing with the inquiry into the death of Desi Freeman himself in March. He was shot dead by police. What did the court hear about what happened on that private property the day he did die?
2: Yeah, so Desi Freeman's death happened on March 30, which was a few months away from that incident that happened in Porepunkah. Police received intelligence. Desi Freeman was on a rural property near the Victoria-New South Wales border a week before. Police went to arrest him. After some covert surveillance, they confirmed that it was actually Desi Freeman who was living there at the time. Police approached the 40-foot shipping container and asked him to surrender. Police say that he refused to come out and then

0: He called police thugs and bullies, saying that he shot two police officers months earlier in self-defence. Police say at one stage, one police member heard Desi Freeman shout, "Cowards, come and get me." After more than 2 hours of negotiations, Desi Freeman then came out of the shipping container and pointed a black handgun at the arresting officers. After police say they believe or they either heard or felt Desi Freeman had fired the gun he was carrying, they then returned fire. They later confirmed that the gun was, in fact, Senior Constable Devar Hattar's. Upon inspection, one bullet was unaccounted for. No police officers were wearing body-worn cameras at the time, so the coroner won't have any vision to look at to help with this investigation into Desi Freeman's death. However, police say there was a helicopter above that captured some of the incident, including the fatal final interaction. There's also 24 minutes of voice memo audio from Desi Freeman's phone that recorded some of that audio from inside the shipping container and of the shooting itself. There was no sign of his family in court today, and we'll just see what happens in the coming months.
1: Kathleen O'Connor reporting from the Victorian Coroner's Court, and the next court dates for both cases are yet to be set by the coroner. Australian swimmer James Magnussen has belly flopped in his debut at the Enhanced Games in Las Vegas, finishing last in both of his events. Despite that, he'll return home $140,000 richer. The controversial event has been set up by a couple of entrepreneurs and allows athletes to take performance-enhancing drugs that are usually banned in competitive sports. Those who took part say the money on offer was just too good to pass up. Angus Randall filed this report.
2: Stroke for stroke, Proud, Colomb, Proud world record! 24 world record! New world record!
3: In the final event of the first Enhanced Games, a new world record for the men's 50-metre freestyle is broken. Sort of. Greek swimmer Christian Kolomeev's name won't appear in any official books for shaving 0.7 seconds off the world record. The four-time Olympian will have to settle for the $1.4 million bonus for the superfast swim.
4: I'm going to say it's not bad at all. This is going to change my life.
3: The first Enhanced Games in Las Vegas has offered a very different take on sporting excellence. There were only three sports, sprinting, swimming and weightlifting. All events are designed to last less than a minute, and as long as it's legal to take in Las Vegas, anything goes. For Australians, much of the focus was on Olympic medalist James Magnussen, but it was a weekend to forget. Despite finishing last in both the 50 and 100 metres freestyle, he'll still receive $140,000. The sheer amount of money on offer has highlighted what's usually available in elite swimming. Olympic gold medalist Hunter Armstrong once held the world

0: By coming first in the 50 metres backstroke at the Enhanced Games, Hunter Armstrong won $350,000 in the space of 24 seconds.
1: Enhanced was able to put me in a position where I can still compete and push forward to LA.
0: What's more remarkable is he did it clean of any drug taking. Hunter Armstrong hopes he can qualify for the Los Angeles Olympics in 2 years, although his future remains unclear. The US Anti-Doping Agency says any athlete that passes its drug testing can qualify for the Olympics, but World Aquatics has threatened to ban any swimmers that compete in the Enhanced Games. Professor Rob Orgy is head of exercise and sports science at Federation University. He says anyone who attended the Games is now tainted.
2: I think if you're an athlete and you were to compete against someone who'd been in this, let's call it a circus, rather than a sporting event, you'd be really unsure as to whether they were clean or not.
0: There are also welfare concerns. Anabolic steroids can cause aggression and depression. They can enlarge the heart, leading to heart failure, and cause liver and kidney damage. The Enhanced Games organisers also sell a range of supplements on their website. Professor Orgy worries the event was more focused on what it can advertise to viewers over athletic achievement.
2: There's a booming market, especially in older adults, looking for that magical secret of not ageing. So taking testosterone, taking peptides, doing those sorts of things. So the market's huge, and I can understand the buzz that these people are trying to create around a product that they then on-sell. And again, maybe not with good health benefits for people.
0: There are plans for the Enhanced Games to be run next year. However, no date has been announced.
3: Angus Randall. Thanks for joining me for PM. I'm Samantha Donovan. The podcast of the full program is available on ABC Listen. And that's where you'll find ABC News Daily with Sam Hawley each weekday morning too. Today's episode has more on what's to come in the global fuel crisis. We'll be back at the same time tomorrow. Good night.

0: Good evening, Nicholas Hines with ABC News. Former Australian of the Year and motor neuron disease advocate Neil Danaher has been remembered as an inspirational leader and incredible footballer following his death aged 65. The former Essendon champion and Melbourne coach had been battling the effects of MND for more than a decade. He turned his fight against the debilitating disease into a tireless campaign to find a cure, raising more than $115 million for medical research. Former Demons footballer Russell Robinson played under Danaher through the 90s and early 2000s and says he always put the team above himself.
1: And when he came to the Melbourne Football Club, we were an absolute disgrace. He put it all on his shoulders, he put it all on his back and said, "Let's go, boys." And he dragged us from the doldrums with his elite coaching ability, but also his ability to understand individuals. We respected him so much.
0: A Victorian court has heard Desi Freeman taunted Special Operations Group officers, inviting them to have a beer with him in the moments before his death. Ashley Aldridge reports from the coroner's court.
2: Details of the standoff have been revealed in a directions hearing today ahead of a full inquest into Freeman's death. The court heard police received intelligence a week before the fatal shootout that Freeman was at a property in Thollagalong. Once his identity was confirmed, officers surrounded the shipping container where he was hiding and negotiated with him for several hours. During the standoff, Freeman called officers thugs, bullies and cowards and described the shooting deaths of two police officers at Porepunkah as self-defence. The court heard Freeman later emerged from the container before he was killed in a shootout with police.
0: Political analysts say the risk of independents forming a new party will mean they're identified not just by what they do, but by what their colleagues do too. TLMP's Allegra Spender and Zali Steggall have confirmed they have discussed forming a new party amid polling that suggests One Nation could be on track to win as many as 59 seats. It would assume opposition status if those predictions proved accurate at the 2028 election. ANU's Mark Kenny says there is some potential upside to forming an alternate party.
3: If they form themselves as a party and they can be placed above the line on Senate ballot papers, then they may also be able to make a presence in the upper house, and that would be quite significant too.
0: There is some optimism that proposed changes to the current tax systems will benefit Australians in the long run. The government will introduce laws to curb tax breaks for investors this sitting fortnight and will combine its entire tax package with controversial changes to negative gearing and the capital gains

0: maintains tax discount. Former Treasury Secretary Martin Parkinson believes that tax reforms are going in the right direction, but that more thought must be put into implementation.
1: If you go back to the pre-99 capital gains tax, we have averaging over 5 years so that you didn't get all of your capital gain taxed in 1 year and push you into really high tax bracket. That doesn't matter for high income earners, but for people who might have an investment property, it's a sort of a fairer way of dealing with it.
0: Iran says that while the framework of an agreement with the US to end the war is in place, a deal is yet to be confirmed. US President Donald Trump has told negotiators not to rush into a deal. The current plan reportedly involves a 60-day ceasefire extension, reopening the Strait of Hormuz, and a plan for further negotiations over Iran's nuclear program. Iranian nuclear scientist Ali Vaez says the two sides are getting closer.
2: As is the norm in these negotiations, nothing is agreed until everything is agreed. And right now, not everything is agreed. There are still some differences, but they appear to be bridgeable if there is political will.
0: Authorities in eastern Central Africa are scrambling to cap rising Ebola numbers amid a deadly outbreak. Here's Sarah Amir.
3: The Democratic Republic of Congo, Uganda and South Sudan have adopted a joint plan to counter the spread of Ebola. The three countries fear trade and the displacement of people due to regional conflicts could exacerbate the crisis. They've agreed to increase border monitoring, improve protection for frontline workers and expand lab capacity in an effort to curb the growing numbers. The World Health Organization says there are now nearly 1,000 suspected Ebola cases in the DRC, while more than 200 people are believed to have died as a result of the current outbreak.
0: The showers and patchy rain about central and western districts this evening, contracting to mainly the west, with isolated thunderstorms possible over the north and west as well. Tomorrow, showers tending to rain across most districts in Victoria, with isolated thunderstorms possible in the north and west and also over far east Gippsland. In Melbourne, a possible shower becoming less likely this evening. Tomorrow, a shower or two with a top of 18. Right now, it's 16 degrees.
4: 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It's official. 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
6: Jackson roves it. Throws it out in front. He's caught holding the ball. Advantage play. Away goes Neil Danaher. Well, he's got a goal. It's a beautiful kick. Neil Danaher, welcome back.
7: It is such a great sight for myself and everyone living with MND and their families to see a sea of blue beanies at the MCG on King's birthday round. 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You're not on your own. 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
12: And the death of Neil Danaher dominates AFL Monday on 774 ABC Melbourne tonight. Corbin and Ben with you in studio. The Australian of the Year from 2025, as you heard part of his acceptance speech there. He's so much more than that. Obviously a former footballer with the Essendon Football Club, former coach of the D's, lived with MND for the better part of the last 14 years. He, of course, He's also a husband, a father, a brother, a friend, and of course an inspiration to so many of you out there as well. We're keen to hear from you tonight. If you'd like to pay tribute to Neil Danaher, 1-300-222-774 is the talkback number. My name's Corbin Middlemass. Ben Cameron's across the desk from me. Good evening, Ben.
8: Good evening, Corbin. It is a really sad day, isn't it? I mean, I was reflecting on this, and I'm glad I haven't really heard many news reports say that Neil Danaher lost his battle with MND, because he didn't lose a thing. The way that he fought what he calls the beast was incredibly brave, and we've seen that for the last 14 years. So 2013, he was diagnosed. He was given 2 years to live, and here we are in 2026. So very recently, my partner actually gifted me his book for my birthday, The Power of Choice. And there's many great quotes in it, but there's one on agency and your ability to choose your outlook on things. And he references a lot Viktor Frankl's A Man's Search for Meaning, which Viktor Frankl is a Holocaust survivor, and he speaks about the last thing people can take from you is your attitude. And Neil Danaher said, "To many, I must look like a man with no choices left. But let me tell you something, I still have a choice. Every day I choose how I show up. I choose my attitude." So I think that sort of sums it up for Neil Danaher.
12: And he lived it, didn't he? On the King's birthday every year, the big freeze, and what an event that came, where you think if ever there was a guy that would be or could lean into or wallow in, you know, the situation that he faced, to be able to fight for such a long period of time. And that day wasn't a sad day. Yeah, even as Neil's health deteriorated and he went through various different stages of being able to communicate and to getting his voice back through AI in recent years, but he had the eye reading and the tracking that happened for him before that. And each year, even his family said every single year, you know, we don't know how many more of these days we have left. They were always days that were filled with smiles, you know, filled with joy, you know, people going down into the slide, and everyone was having a good time and part of something that was greater than themselves. So what a legacy that he leaves. AFL Monday with Corbin and Ben on 774 ABC Melbourne. And also shout out to our folks in Tasmania who are with us tonight as well. Great to have you with us on such a night as we pay tribute to the late Neil Danaher. 1-300-222-774, the talkback number.
8: I went through the book today, and another quote which stood out for me was, "Life is part chance, part circumstance, part choice. You don't get to choose everything that happens to you, but you always get to choose who you become in response." And again, we've seen that from Neil. I think just reflecting on his life today, there were three clear chapters to it. So the player, he played 82 games for Essendon. His career was ended early due to injuries. He was the youngest Essendon captain, Corbin, in 1982. He was one of four brothers, the first quartet of brothers to play a VFL game.

0: and together Terry Neill, Chris and Anthony. Then there was clearly the coaching era, and it was actually Kevin Sheedy who, when his career ended at age 26, got him in as an assistant coach at Essendon. He then obviously went on to coach Melbourne as a senior coach, 1998 to 2007, which really culminated with that 2000 grand final. And then we've got the charitable arm of Neil Danaher, which we've seen in the last 14 years as he's fought the beast.
1: Incredible. Three amazing acts in public life and what he was able to do. Neil Danaher, valet, taking your tributes tonight on 1300 222 774. The Carlton 300 gamer, the man who the coaches voted as the best player in the game back in 2011, Mark Murphy, is with us. Good evening, Murph.
2: Good evening, Corbin. Good evening, Ben.
1: Your experiences with Neil, did you come across him much in your football journey?
2: Not so much in my football journey. No, I didn't while I was playing, obviously against Melbourne while he was coach. But one memory that sticks out back in 2004. So I was playing the MCC Herald Sun Shield out on the MCG, and it was three quarter time, and we're playing against St Bernard's, and it was Richmond and Melbourne were playing on that game after us. So we were a curtain raiser back then in 2004, and I still remember a few players just doing a few kicks and the rest of it. Neil Danaher just lobbed up to the three-quarter time huddle. All the boys quickly focused from looking at our senior coach to looking at Neil Danaher. I think just Neil Danaher standing there listening into the spiel, and then wished us all the best as we ran out to our position. So that was awesome. Only really just thought about that then when you asked me prior to getting in here what any memories of Neil Danaher, and that was one that sticks out.
1: One man who was probably playing in the main game back then was the former Fremantle and Melbourne ruckman in Jeff White.
0: It's really an incredible relationship that this pair shared. So Jeff White was drafted with the first pick to Fremantle. He was coached by Neil at the Dockers, where Neil was an assistant coach. Then Neil recruited him to Melbourne, and I'm pleased to say that Jeff joins us on the line. Whitey, great to speak to you. I wish it was in better circumstances. Welcome on.
3: Thanks, buddy. Thanks, Corbin. Good to hear from you, Mark. Yeah, it's a summer day. I just spoke to Nita actually just recently, and I think, you know, it's as you guys just pointed out, you know, those moments, you spend moments with him as much as you can, as his family have for such a long period of time. You just don't know when it was going to take hold. And, I think we're just, everyone's in shock, but also a reflection on a wonderful human being. And Mark, when you speak of that moment of him coming into the huddle, it's just, I was just actually chuckling to myself because that was Neil. You know, he would always, And the quotes that you mentioned then, Benny, he's just a wonderful person. I mean, when I suffered my stroke in 2014, he just sent out a text. He said, "What are you thinking of you? Health is your wealth." Mm. And I live by that, you know, on a regular basis. And and the famous phrase he's always said, "It's not me, it's we," you know, and he was just such a wonderful human being, and wanting to know how you were. It's not about me. It's about you. And it's a sad day, but a reflection on a wonderful, wonderful human being.
0: Whitey, how do you reflect on when he got the 2000 grand final group together and told them about this diagnosis in 2013?
3: Yeah, I was telling you before, I found the photo. We had no idea. We all got, you know, all the people that all the players that he coached with, we got together, including the club doctor, our football secretary, Jackie. We're all together, and he would always show a video before every game, like, you know, highlights of the previous round or, you know, highlights of when we played against that side and put music to it. And boys were panting, you know, touching their hands on the chairs and, you know, cheering along. And then at the end of that, he turned around and said, "Hey, boys, I'll tell you, I've got M&D. And we had no idea what M&D was. All he just said is that, you know, I've been diagnosed with this. I've been told I've probably only got 5 years to live. We all broke down crying, you know, full support. But we had no idea what this was. And look what this is now. 13 years later, everyone's well aware of this you know,

0: such a, you know, catastrophic disease that people are going through each and every day. And Neil brought that to life, and you know, and his legacy will live on forever because of not only the player he was, the coach, but what he's been able to do in the charity. You know, so it's yeah, it is a sad day, and it's, you know, I guess I'm just in a, I guess a state of shock of the fact that, you know, he's passed.
1: Whitey, we heard Russell Robertson on earlier today, and we all think of the very quiet and kind Neil, and he was certainly all of those things. But Russell told a few stories about maybe a different side of him when he was berating, baking the Melbourne group of the late 90s, early 2000s to try and be the best that they could be. How do you remember that?
0: Yeah, he definitely had that side of him. I remember one year we were playing the Cats down at Kajinia Park, and the Wiz, Jeff Farmer, hadn't had a touch to half time. Neil came in, slammed his hand against the whiteboard and said, "Get that effing those boots off your feet right now and go into black boots." I think he had these really flashy boots. So yeah, he had that side of him that, and I think as us past players, really are in awe of, I guess, the way the public's reacted to him, is that that's what we saw as a coach. We saw it in the four walls. We saw what the banner he had, the time we could switch on, the time we could have a banner. But since doing the charity stuff for MND, everyone's then now seen Neil of who he is. And I think that's been an amazing thing that, you know, been able to, you know, really capture what he was. And, you know, even, like, he came up to the Gold Coast, he always come to the Gold Coast, always give me a call. And this was a time when he was, he could sort of talk, but his best translator was his wife, Jan, who is such a wonderful human being. And I send my love to Jan and Loz and Beck and Luke and Ben, you know, his immediate family. And, and so I sat down, and Neil's right there. We're in a hotel in Gold Coast, and he said something. And I said to Jan, "What was that? What did he say?" And she said, "Do you really want to know?" And I said, "Yeah." And she basically said, in Neil's words, "Geez, you put on a lot of weight now, Whitey." And so, you know, that was Neil. You know, even when he was, you know, he was... his mind was still ticking, but he just couldn't get the actions out. And, you know, he was just a wonderful, wonderful person.
2: Whitey, beautiful tribute. Appreciate your time, as always. Thanks for jumping on, particularly under the circumstances.
0: No worries. Thanks, guys. Thanks,
2: Jeff Watt, the champion Melbourne and Fremantle ruckman, who, of course, played under the late Neil Danaher, who sadly passed away today, aged 65 after a near 14-year battle with motor neuron disease. This is AFL Monday with Corbin and Ben, the Carlton champion Mark Murphy in the house. Your calls on 1300 222 774. You're on ABC Radio across Victoria and Tasmania. To another man who played footy at league level, but he's got a completely different connection to the Danaher family. His name is Adam Tomlinson. He's done some work for us in the past here as part of the ABC family. Former GWS and Melbourne footballer, but family friend of the Danahers. And I'm pleased to say Adam joins us on the line. Adam, sorry for your loss, and I appreciate your time.
3: Corbin, Ben, Mark, I appreciate that, guys. It's, you know, it's been a sad day, but also a day where we've, you know, I've got the TV on in the background and reflecting on where this all started, and seeing the footage of Neil and his brothers running out and playing that one game together, and, you know, celebrating these little moments that Neil's ticked off along the way. And but no, you're spot on, so I appreciate that. But it has been a sad day for the family, and you know, our heart does go out to the whole Danaher family. And you know, I'm not just talking about Jan, Luke, Loz, Beck and Ben. I mean, the Danaher spread from sort of here all the way up to the top of New South Wales. So, no, I do send my love to all of them.
2: So, Adam, as a young lad growing up in the world in Victoria, who was Neil Danaher to you?
3: Yeah, so my mum is best friends with Jan. And so growing up, I've got two older sisters, and both my sisters played a lot of netball with Loz and Beck, and then Ben with

0: my age, and I'll never forget this. Neil and Jan were late to put his papers in at the Kew Rovers, and so he actually had to come and play footy at the Canterbury Cobras for a season in tackers, and that was sort of my first interaction. Mum's like, "Now, one of my friends' sons is coming down to footy tonight, so you make sure that you're nice to him." And that was Ben, and I'll never forget it. You know, whenever Ben had the ball, he had the eyes for each other, and we'd only kick to each other because we were a year younger than everyone else. And that was how my relationship with the Danaher family kicked off. And you know, a lot of the time after footy games, I was at, you know, the coach of Melbourne's house. And you know, back then I just thought that was a normal thing. And then as you grow older, and then as you start playing, Mark, you'd know this, you'd avoid the coach's house at all times.
1: My word, you would.
0: So it's that was my introduction to the Danaher family, and you know, I'm so, you know, lucky to have that insight to what a super family it is. But yeah, that's how it all kicked off.
2: So you're at a barbecue with your family at the Danaher's, or you're over at their house and Neil is around. Like, what do you remember of him when you're a young kid running around with Ben at the Danaher's?
0: It's funny because he, before everything, you know, kicked off, I vividly remember being 9 years of age, and Neil, must have been a Sunday because we played early in the morning, and then Neil was off to actually go and coach, and he had his full D's kit on, and you know, there was an aura about him, and you know, it's a perfect combination of friendly and fierce in this person who would sort of walk around. And you know, as I said, as I've grown, you realise, you know, what a coach has got to deal with on game day, and to have 2 9-year-olds running around kicking footies in the hallway is probably not what you really want. But you know, I vividly remember that. And you know, luckily I got drafted, and the second game of football we played was, the second game of league footy I played was at Blacktown against West Coast, and Neil was part of the West Coast operations, he was part of the footy department, and you know, he came out onto the field, we have a conversation, and so I think the beauty of footy was just these opportunities you get to connect with, you know, people who you've known from, you know, Dave Dalton to whenever. And then even to when I did my knee in 2021, I ran into Neil, and I can't remember where it was, but he said two things to me, and he goes, "It could be worse. You could do 3 knees." And then I ran into him again a year later, and he goes, "Well, it could be worse. You could miss out on 2 flags. And, you know, it's just a constant reminder that, you know, life could always be worse, no matter, you know, any situation you're in. And something I always reflect on, and I actually say this to my wife, and she gets pretty pissed off, and even my sister, and I say, you know, and Neil said this, I would have been in a speech, and he's had a lot of quotes along the time, but, you know, if you don't like it, change it, and if you can't change it, change the way you think about it. And I've honestly lived by that every day. And, you know, you have, whether it's a minuscule situation or a big picture or a challenge in life, it's what I've sort of tried to do, and not get caught up on, you know, what can really bring you down. Because I think that's one thing I've taken out of what Neil's been able to teach to so many people is, you know, there is a way to tackle things, and it might not always be doom and gloom.
1: And last one, Adam, you go on to play in the famed Big Freeze game. So you're now representing Melbourne after starting with the Giants. And obviously you come across Neil again. What was that experience like being out there on the field on a day that is really built around this man who's become an icon in Australian life? And

0: It's really interesting. You're so lucky to be able to play for Melbourne or Collingwood on this day. And I think Neil didn't want to make that day about him, but I also felt there was an opportunity where we got to acknowledge Neil for what he'd done and who he was as a person. And standing on the ground, and you look to the MCC or the Shane Warne stand as it is now, and you see everyone with a beanie on. And it's almost to the point, if you're not wearing a beanie, it's almost an insult to Neil, who's on the field. And I think that was the beauty of it. But to, you know, actually give him a moment to appreciate everything he's done, it's, you know, and as I said, he didn't want it to be about him, but I think we and he deserves to have a moment where this is about him and everything that he's done, and not just for MND, but for every person that he's come in contact with, and, you know, give them a change of thought or a change of way they approach things, because he is a really superhuman person.
1: Adam, wonderful tribute. Appreciate you jumping on and having a chat with us tonight, and sorry for your loss.
0: Nah, thanks, guys. Really appreciate it. And as I said before, I send my love to all the Danahers and everyone out there, because it is a sad but also a great time to celebrate, you know, a truly hero of our generation.
1: Adam Tomlinson, former GWS and Melbourne footballer and family friend of the Danahers. Speaking of friends of Neil, this is AFL Monday with Corbin and Ben, the Carlton champion Mark Murphy in the house, and a friend of ours, Ian Cohen, joins us on the program. He's worked with Neil and known him for many years, and in more recent years, part of the Fight MND campaign. Kozer, I wish it was under better circumstances, but sorry for your loss, and I appreciate you jumping on with us.
2: Yeah, thanks, Corby. Appreciate that. And to be fair, it's a privilege to be able to talk about the great man.
1: So when someone says to you in the years to come, who was Neil Danaher, what do you tell them, Kozer?
2: Well, I tell you, even towards the end, his cheeky smile and his ability to talk to me through his eyes was unmatched. He was quite an inspirational leader. He was a man that obviously could talk to all walks of life. We know him as a motivational speaker. He's called the Reverend. He was actually pretty quiet early on in his playing days. And look, I got to know him obviously as my role as a sports journo. And as you people all know, there's some people you get close to in the industry. There's some people that it's, you know, just more of a business. And Neil and I were close. And then obviously when he was diagnosed, and then, yeah, 18 months

0: on his shoulders, and he listened to Mr. Positive a lot more than he listened to Mr. Negative.
1: Oh, I've just read about that in the book recently, Kozer, and it's a great phrase. How did you monitor his attitude and his ability to listen to Mr. Positive and not Mr. Negative on the shoulder as he declined?
0: Certainly it got more challenging because his general wit and repartee, it became a process of the eye gaze machine and those sort of things as well. So he still wanted to communicate and he was still really siding in the way he communicated. Everyone knew exactly where they stood with Neil. But in terms of monitoring how he was going, it's one of those diseases, Ben, and it's really sad, but the finish line is undefeated at the moment, and we're working really hard to try and get some clever person in a white jacket with a machine that goes ping to be able to work out, exactly what causes this insidious disease. So, he was always up for the challenge. He lived his life very publicly. That's an amazing thing to do, to publicly accept the fact that people are going to watch your situation decline. And when you think about that, that's incredibly generous and brave, all those words that you'd use to describe him.
2: Ian Cohen with us, a friend of ours here on the ABC, and worked with Neil Danaher as part of the Fight MND campaign. And the fight will continue this year on King's birthday, and what's going to be an emotional day at the MCG. We appreciate Ian's time. We want to hear from you as well and your tributes on 1300 222 774. That's 1300 222 774. Corbin and Ben with the Carlton champion Mark Murphy in the house. This is AFL Monday on ABC Radio across Victoria and Tasmania. It's news time on the other side of it. Your calls on 1300 222 774.
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7: Good evening, Nicholas Hines with ABC News. Former AFL champion and tireless campaigner Neil Danaher will be honoured at a state funeral following his death, aged 65. Ethan Seidemann reports.
8: Danaher has died after a 13-year battle with motor neurone disease, during which he also dedicated himself to raising awareness and funds in search of a cure. John Friars from the Melbourne fan club, The Demon Army, says Danaher's advocacy reflects his time as a selfless player and coach.
9: I just think of him as a person that puts everybody else first, and what he has done over the years for MND, and it's not about Neil, it's about the cause.
8: Victorian Premier Jacinta Allen says he was a great Australian.
10: And offered to Jan and the family the services of a state funeral to honour the incredible commitment and legacy of Neil Danaher, and the family have accepted.
8: Neil Danaher is survived by his wife Jan, their four children and multiple grandchildren.
7: City Power is working to restore electricity supply to thousands of people across Melbourne after a burst water main flooded a substation in the CBD this afternoon. About 10,000 properties were offline at the height of the outages, with traffic lights also out at several major intersections. City Power says crews are at the substation working to remove the water and assess the damage. The Victorian government won't take part in a national gun buyback scheme after it ruled out implementing a cap on firearms. James Oaten explains.
11: The Victorian government will implement all but one recommendation from former Victoria Police Chief Commissioner Ken Lay, who reviewed firearm laws following the Bondi terrorist attack. He recommended a cap of four firearms for a licence holder, but the Premier, Jacinta Allen, says she's not convinced that would help, noting most firearm holders are responsible. The government says its focus is on targeting criminals and preventing them from getting a firearm through tougher laws and better intelligence sharing. The accepted recommendations include permanent bans for high-risk individuals and tougher gun trafficking penalties.
7: Victoria's Coroner's Court has heard Desi Freeman emerged from his shipping container hideout armed with a gun he'd stolen from an officer he killed 7 months earlier. Ashley Aldridge reports.
4: The court heard after hours of negotiations with Special Operations Group officers at a Tholagalong property on March 30, Freeman refused to surrender. A tactical commander then approved the deployment of gas into the container using a mechanism attached to a heavily armoured Bearcat vehicle. The court heard Freeman emerged about 2 minutes later carrying a green bag. After walking away from the vehicle, Freeman allegedly saw a second arrest team

0: and fired a single round from a black handgun toward police. 8 officers returned fire, killing him at the scene. The details were revealed during a directions hearing this afternoon.
1: Iran says it isn't close to signing an agreement to end the US-Israeli war on the country. Here's Sara Amir.
2: The Iranian Foreign Ministry says it has the framework of an agreement with Washington in place, but nobody can say a deal between the US and Iran is imminent. Washington, on the other hand, has been suggesting talks are heading in the right direction, with US Secretary of State Marco Rubio touting an agreement could be on the horizon. Tehran says the plan currently in the works has no specific details about the management of the Strait of Hormuz, adding that it will not take tolls on the vital oil shipping route. Iran also says it's not currently taking part in any negotiations on its nuclear program.
1: Independent MP Kate Chaney says she won't rule out joining a new political party in the future, but the time isn't now. Independents Zali Steggall, Allegra Spender and Senator David Pocock say they've been discussing the prospect of forming a new progressive party to help counter the rise of One Nation. But Ms Chaney, who represents the seat of Curtin in WA, says at the moment she can deliver for her community as an independent.
3: We've seen that politicians should be very, very careful about ruling things out forever. So I won't say not ever, but I'm really focused on delivering for my community, and I think I can do that through making the laws better, through driving the national agenda.
1: And the weather across Victoria. Some showers and patchy rain across the central and western parts of the state, contracting to mainly the west this evening, with isolated thunderstorms possible over the north and west. And those isolated thunderstorms possible in the north and west tomorrow as well. Also over far east Gippsland, where possible heavy rainfall is possible. Showers tending to rain across most districts tomorrow, with light to moderate east to southeasterly winds freshening near the coast. In Melbourne, tomorrow a shower or two with a top of 18. On Wednesday, a shower or two with a top of 17. And on Friday, a possible shower. Right now in Melbourne, it's 15 degrees.
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10: It's great to have you with us here on AFL Monday. Corbin and Ben with the Carlton champion Mark Murphy in the studio on a day we remember the late Neil Danaher, who passed away after a 14-year battle with motor neuron disease, aged 65 earlier today, the Australian of the Year from 2025. If you weren't with us off the top, Adam Tomlinson, who's a former footballer with Melbourne and GWS, but a childhood friend of the Danaher family. His mum and Jan Danaher, Neil's wife, best friends, so they grew up alongside one another, and Adam shared this memory with us a short time ago.
11: Life could always be worse, no matter, you know, any situation you're in, and something I always reflect on, and I actually say this to my wife and she gets pretty pissed off, and even my sister, and I say, you know, and Neil said this, I would have been in a speech or anything, and he's had a lot of quotes along the time, but, you know, if you don't like it, change it, and if you can't change it, change the way you think about it. And I've honestly lived by that every day.
10: Adam Tomlinson with us a short time ago. Your thoughts on 1300 222 774, if you'd like to pay tribute to the late Neil Danaher on the heels of round 11 of the AFL Premiership season. Understandably, a lot of the footy conversation in the shade today after the sad passing of Neil. 1300 222 774. What's a memory you'll take with you from Neil Danaher and his incredible three acts in public life as a player, as a coach, and then obviously most recently as a campaigner for motor neuron disease?
12: Oh, I also liked Adam's line about him being the perfect combination of friendly and fierce. When he remembered him as a 9-year-old in his full Melbourne kit, about to leave and go and coach the Demons. So he was great, Adam Tomlinson. And I think my main reflection from reading the book and hearing Neil is the ability to choose your attitude.
10: From Dan off the SMS line, I always recall a cheeky response from Neil to an earnest journalist at a press conference. The journalist, eager for information on the fitness of David Neitz, suggested he was only 80% fit. Neil paused, as in deep thought, on response, slightly tongue-in-cheek, that he took the thought that he was 78% fit. That was Neil's response.

0: So just to disagree with the journalist a little bit.
1: Yeah. I'm not sure you quite nailed the delivery there, Corbin. No. I think it was that Neil replied that he thought that Nita was 78% fit.
0: But, did we not get that?
1: Yeah, but it was a bit of a stumble and bumble to get there in the end.
2: He got there somehow in the end, didn't he?
1: Yeah, he just, did.
2: It wasn't comprehensive. Took the 70 crew.
0: Who needs enemies when you got friends like these? That's 1-300-222-774.
1: What you did say beautifully is that the footy conversation is a little bit in the shade today, Corbin, but it was a pretty catastrophic weekend in terms of the injuries, wasn't it, out of the round just completed?
0: Certainly was. I felt like that was a real theme across the seven games. It may be because of the high-profile guys that were involved, but when you think about Jamie Elliott, which really took some of the gloss off what was just a magical day at the MCG for the Collingwood Football Club, as Scott Pendle

0: where he went through the record. Darcy Moore went down in the same game. Tom Lynch ended up hospitalised with a larynx injury out of Friday night, which was a brutal game. Seven guys injured. Three of them ended up in hospital. Andy McGrath was one of those, the captain of Essendon, with a shattered jaw. And then Isaac Rankin, going back to the game that you did, Murph, on Thursday night. And that says nothing about, you know, an ACL injury to young Matt Carroll, who'd been playing some good footy. Whitfield out before the bounce. Buckley within the opening minutes for GWS. We had Kalachi broke his hand on the run. Jake Lever got concussed yesterday. So it was a savage round, round 11 on the injury front.
1: It's a brutal reminder just how tough this game is. And people think, oh, well, it's not as hard as what it used to be. It's physically opened up a lot more. And if you're a good runner, you can get away with anything. It's still a brutal game when you come back to it. Some of the hits and just the way in which you're expected to use your body this day and age. And for as long as football has ever been played, it's a bloody tough game.
2: Did you mention Sammy Durham there as well? I think you might have. But that knee to the head, I mean, that's brutal. I look at you, Murph. I mean, you're not a big man. You played as an inside mid for 300 games. And we speak about playing golf. And you say, look, I'd love to play golf.
0: Could get on the outside.
2: Yeah,
0: too,
2: could get on the outside. But
1: I could get 40 at this day and age. No,
2: you played as a midfielder for your career. You say, look, I'd love to play golf, but my shoulders just won't allow it. So that is physically how you've come out of the game.
1: Yeah, that's right. I mean, there's everyone's got ailments when they get older, but I've got the issues with the shoulder. I tried to give my hand a bit of tennis too recently, and there was a sore reminder that my knee isn't too handy either. So keeping things in a straight line, but you're right, like everyone's got their limitations, and mine's my shoulder. So unfortunately, I like to hit the golf ball with you, Benny, but can't do it.
2: Oh, I did see a video of you playing tennis too, and I noticed the shirt was off while you were having a hit.
1: We'll move on.
0: Shout out to Tasmania, who's with us tonight as well. Nice to have you down at the Apple Isle. If you want to have your say, the talkback number 1300 222 774. AFL Monday with Corbin and Ben, the Carlton champion Mark Murphy. This is ABC Radio across Victoria and Tasmania.
2: We're happy to talk about your winners and losers out of the weekend as well, which is something we always do. Everything feels a little... it feels hard tonight to laugh and be joyful and talk about the footy like it's incredibly meaningful, like we so often do. But your winners and losers out of the weekend, Corbin, I know you were big on Collingwood and the way they handled the Scott Pendlebury milestone.
0: It was a magical day at the footy, and I was a little upset that by the time we got there, it felt like there was a lot of people in the footy community basically saying, oh, finally, it's out of the way, and how the game had been commercialised and sold to us for so many weeks out. But it was a significant moment historically, and I'm someone that, you know, loves the history of the game. It's only the fourth time in the last 46 years that someone went through the game's record, and as many of us grew up, Murph, you know, they talked about Michael Tuck's record like this fabled thing that no one would ever get to, and he held it for 26 years before Brent Harvey was able to do it, and we've had to wait another 10 years. So really, in the space of 36 years, it's been broken twice, which is incredible. And for everything that was said in the lead-up and, you know, all the shots that were taken, it was just an awesome day at the footy. It felt different, and I've been lucky enough to work some big games now for the ABC. And, you know, the grand final day has a different vibe to it again, the same way that Anzac Day feels different and first game of a final or anything else. And it felt like a finals-type game when you arrived and there were people there 2.5 hours early trying to get into the general admission section where there were no reserved seats to rush into the MCC members, or there was a similar section at the top of the Shane Warne stand at the punt road end. So those sections of the ground were filled, and we're talking like 2.5 hours before the game started, and you knew it was a big time event. The way that they involved the other members of the 400 club, so it wasn't just a Collingwood thing; it was a whole of league thing to be able to have those guys so front and center. Brent Harvey tossed the coin. And then all his teammates as well. So it was a special day for everybody that took part in it, people that went along as spectators. It wasn't just a special day for Scott. And I actually feel for people that were turned off by it because you missed it. Like, it was this great event in the history of the game that might never happen again. Mm. And by getting grumpy and bent out of shape about it, essentially, you know, people missed this great event that we all got to be part of for people that experienced it the way we did on Saturday.
1: Yeah, I agree with you 100%. I mean, people get bitter for whatever reason. I don't understand it. But, yeah, celebrate a terrific sports person achieving something terrific. It seemed like all of Melbourne was excited to watch it. So whether you could get to the ground or not, the pubs were full of people there watching and all gathering together and watching a bit of other sports going on as well at the same time.

0: time, but then getting in there and watching, well,
1: Yeah.
0: one, the North Melbourne game being
1: Yeah.
0: the way that was leading into the big game, the MCG celebrating Scott Penderbury. And I thought that the way in which Collingwood did it in the end was fantastic. I love the gold numbers that everyone wore at the same time. I didn't expect that to occur, and I thought that was a nice surprise. And the one thing it took out of me, I took out of it was when Scott Penderbury talked post game about, well, he's proud of the fact that that didn't get out and no one knew about that. So many clubs can't get that stuff in house, can they?
1: No.
0: So for that to remain in house, not get out, no one knew about it. It was a really sign of a great football club.
1: And he wore some big hits for it along the way. People saying, oh, he's going to wear a different number than the rest of his
2: Oh, I
1: teammates and
2: reckon
1: he's an
2: that's why they
1: individual.
2: changed it late.
1: Oh, that's such a cynical thing to say.
2: Yeah.
1: You don't
2: It
1: think
2: probably
1: it
2: is,
1: would
2: but
1: there we go.
2: I loved it. I was happy with all of it, but I just think like it. I think the original plan was Pendles wears it, and then I think they copped a few hits and they changed it.
1: Jeez, you're one of those guys. 1-300-222-774, the talkback number. 1-300-222-774. AFL Monday on 774 ABC Melbourne, across the state of Victoria and down in Taz tonight as well. 1-300-222-774.
2: I've got a big winner for you, Geelong. So, Murph, a couple of weeks ago, you wrote them off. They've beaten Brisbane.
0: Come on.
2: And then they've beaten Sydney. The Brisbane win might not look quite as good after their efforts against GWS on the weekend, but I just ran through this, Corbin. Since the start of 2007, which is what I would say is the start of this great Geelong run that they've been on, where they virtually contend every year, they are 15-3 when playing a team top two on the ladder down at Cadinia Park. So quite incredible. 18 times they've played a team coming into the weekend that are top two on the ladder on their home dung heap, and they've won 15 of them.
1: You got a winner for us, Murph?
0: North Melbourne Football Club.
1: Yeah.

0: didn't quite get them on this trajectory of playing finals in 2026 and finally see North Melbourne feature again. And who knows whether this is going to be the start of that upward track for this football club. But I thought the way in which that last 5 minutes especially played out, Wardlaw's just vision and ability to lower the eyes through the middle of the ground in the corridor, which then opened up that last passage of play. It was special to watch a young team go about it and almost stand up when others probably, well, previously they haven't done it as a collective, but I thought they did that on the weekend. And where I was watching the game, there was lots of North Melbourne supporters and there was a real bounce in the air. And I think everyone enjoys seeing a team that's been down for such a long period of time have a great win like that.
1: Oh, I've got a winner as well, which is the game broadly. And I don't mean that game individually. I mean the state of the game at the moment. Ninth time this year, Corbin, that both teams have booted 100 points. So we had five in the entirety of last year. So lots of high scoring. I think you've spoken about the fact that there's a little bit of Stockholm syndrome, perhaps, with people about contested footy and how much they love that. But I think the game's tracking pretty well with some of the new rules.
2: Let's see how I go with this one, Ben. Even though I don't follow the AFL, I think the tremendous stoicism of Neil Danaher, of Neil, in my fight with Parkinson's and prostate cancer at this time. Rest in peace. All the best to you as well on your continued battle on that front. It's nice to hear from you tonight. And from Jacinta?
1: Neil Danaher and family have made MND a part of our everyday vernacular. He was a wonderful player to watch. His intelligence and passion for football and inspiration of rare quality as a teammate and a coach. Like Teddy Whitten, who too gave great awareness for prostate cancer. Both legends. And I miss my dad, who passed 2 years ago.
2: You can share your memories of Neil Danaher on 1300 222 774. That's 1300 222 774. The Prime Minister Anthony Albanese spoke earlier today about the sad passing of the Australian of the Year for 2025, Neil Danaher.
3: It was a profound honour for me to present Neil Danaher the Australian of the Year award in 2025. I think it is safe to say that there has never been an award so unanimously agreed to by every single Australian on that night. Richly deserved recognition.

0: a cure. Neil Danaher's remarkable legacy lives all around us. The difference he made can be measured in the national awareness and the tens of millions of dollars that he and Fight MND have raised to research a cure. It can be counted in the tens of thousands of Big Freeze beanies that will fill the MCG on the King's birthday weekend.
1: He was a great teammate, Neil Danaher, and right to the end, as you talk about, you know, good teammates being somebody that's willing to share the spotlight and put other people front and centre. And Big Freeze was the epitome of that, wasn't it? It was a day about Neil Danaher, but it was about putting other guys, other people in the industry, essentially, some from other industries, essentially putting them on the slide and giving them their moment, essentially, into the to make the icy plunge, all basically in the support of a greater cause. So what an amazing legacy that he leaves.
2: One of my favourite anecdotes was around, I think Neil wanted to go with bandanas. That was his original fundraising plan, and I think it was either his wife, Jan, or his daughter, Beck, who said, maybe we should go with beanies. I think it was Beck.
1: I think it was.
2: Yep. And what an idea that has proven to be. This text is anonymous, but it says, how about those Geelong Cats? Also, Foxtel cutting off the North Melbourne song to show us Pendles walking around the locker room is absolutely atrocious.
1: Atrocious?
2: Shame. Yep.
1: Yeah, I'm picking you up on everything tonight.
2: I'm feeling the pressure.
3: It's gone head to head, you
2: like,
3: two.
2: I'm feeling.
3: Keep each other honest.
2: When I go to read a text message, I'm feeling the heat.
1: Protect yourself at all times.
2: I might not read anymore. I've got a few questions for you, Murph, as well.
1: Just on that, we did that too, by the way, on the ABC.
2: Yep.
1: So I understand.
2: Self-report.
1: I understand North Melbourne people are probably feeling a little salty that we got out of there early before taking the song, but it's a once in a.
3: How long did you stay with the game before you flicked it?
2: About 10 minutes. We actually extended it longer.
1: Okay. We got to the end. But essentially, you're about to have a record that's been broken for the second time in 36 years. So we plugged the song in at halftime, which I'm sure Fox Footy would have done the same thing as well. But there's a reason why you break away in those kind of moments. I get that it might make North Melbourne fans a little unhappy, but given the day that it was, I can understand how that happens.
2: I've got some questions for you, Murph. Have you been contacted by anyone at Carlton about joining a coaching search panel yet?
3: No, I haven't, no.
2: I really thought the answer to that question would be yes.
3: No.
2: Have you heard anything about who might be on the panel?
3: No, I've got no idea. No, I haven't spoken to anyone from the footy club.
1: Right. Is that legit?
3: Yeah. I'm just still enjoying myself from the weekend after Birdman saluted. I thought that's where you were going to go from your next question, Benny. I was a bit surprised.
1: When I said you winners earlier, I thought that's exactly where you were going to go with your Group 1 winning horse.
3: No, well, that's why I thought you might have cut the ABC coverage to then go straight to Doomben and just capture the Birdman win.
1: Were you up there for it?
3: No, I just stayed here and watched it. Well, former teammates are still playing. They were playing later that night in Adelaide, so there was no one else really to go watch the horse with.
1: Who's in on the horse with you that we would know?
3: Chris Judd, you'd probably know him.
2: Yep, he's a good player.
3: Johnny Barker was a great man.
2: He was the caretaker.
3: Caretaker coach who didn't get the job ultimately. Yep. And then there's guys like Paddy Cripps, Sam Walsh, Jacob Wiedering, Will Setterfield, Zach Fisher, Mick Gibbons, a few old boys.
1: Mickey Gibbons, premiership player with Yarrawonga.
3: Yes, yep. Dual Liston medal winner.
1: Yeah, awesome. Oh, well, congratulations on Birdman.
3: Yeah, so that's the first Group 1 win, and we'll get ready for this big spring.
1: Beautiful.
3: So put it out to the pasture for a bit, and we'll see you getting ready for Cox Plate, Caulfield Cup, Melbourne Cup, Triple.
1: I look forward to seeing you out there, Murphy. See if we can sneak us into the owner's room at some
3: get
1: stage.
3: Get some lanyards, yeah.
1: Terrific. It'll be a beautiful time in the spring.
2: Just on one of the owners, Paddy Cripps, too.
1: Yeah.
2: Did he show that he's got a fair bit more juice left in the tank on the weekend?
3: Yeah, well, I know what it's like in football. People write it; they write off champions very early, don't they? When they show a little bit of a form slump or not quite up to that level that we're used to seeing from him. But yeah, he's been incredible the last couple of weeks, hasn't he? He still played some great games to start the season, and I think he was a number one clearance player still in the comp in the first 10 or so games. So it wasn't like he wasn't digging in. Like, he was still having a crack. Just probably wasn't that level that we're used to seeing. And when you set such a high bar throughout your career, you're always going to grab the attention of the naysayers. But he's been unbelievable the last 2 weeks. Looks a bit freer in the way in which he's going about it. Pressure's out of the joint. So I think they're just playing a bit more freer football, back to basics, and enjoying the last couple of weeks.
1: Can Josh Fraser win the job?
3: I think if he

0: it's going to be interesting to see what happens over the next 10 weeks. So depending how they go, but if he feels that he's ready, because I know he's saying at the moment he's not ready to be a senior coach, but who knows what the next 2.5 months look like for him. If he wants to put his hand up and go in the process and go through that that opportunity to be the next Carlton coach or coach somewhere else, why wouldn't you put your hand up and do it? But I think he's going to stick with the hard and fast line at the moment about no, I'm not quite ready and just enjoying my time and getting opportunity.
1: Two and a half games out of a wild card spot, the Blues.
2: That's crazy, isn't it, when you look at it like that? How many coaches did you have over the journey, Murph?
0: I think I had 6. Yeah. All up.
2: So, like, we're looking at Brad Scott at the moment, and, like, when you're in a dressing room, is there a point when you know that the coach is cooked?
0: You certainly understand. You feel that there's away. I think that there was a few times in my career where I just could sense it was going to occur. Yeah, all sort of one bad loss from it happening.
2: Yeah. Do you feel like that's happening at Essendon at the moment? Like, would they be feeling that internally, or they'd at least be thinking like this could happen any given moment?
0: It's a hard one. I mean, they've been decimated with injuries, and on the weekend, yes, they lost to Richmond, who've been decimated themselves. But that was a catastrophic game that they encountered on the weekend. It's a hard one to read into from the weekend. I was thinking before that game on the weekend, if they were to lose that, it'd been a bit of strife. But I think the way in which the game played out, it was almost like, well, hands are tied a bit on the weekend. I know it's all not down to one game, but if they were at their fullest strength and had no injuries on the night, I think it would be pretty hard reading today.
1: There's a whole lot of, there's a whole lot of noise they've got to try and keep out yet with games against West Coast and Carlton to come. But if they get to the end of the year in one piece, they get the number one pick. The year after that, they're going to get Kobe Buick, who's arguably the best kid in the draft because he's father's son. All of a sudden, you put two elite kids into this group with what they've already got, with Caddy and Kakko and Roby and everything else.
2: Will they keep Caddy, though?
1: And you get another first-round pick.
0: He's not going anywhere.
1: You get another first-round pick for Zach Merritt. All of a sudden, you're like, gee, this isn't looking so bad. That all of a sudden, you've at least gone back to ground zero and got the nucleus of your team for the next decade. Mm. Compare that to the position, say, St Kilda's in, for example, where that they've tried to top up on the run. I know there's a lot to happen yet, and that they're probably the thing that Brad's going to have to answer for is that they're 1-10. So I don't think anyone thinks they're the 18th best list in the competition. Maybe some people do, but I think they were 2 or 3 wins at this particular stage of the season. I think it's a whole lot different.
0: I think they're young players. They've got some really top end talent. So I think they would be looking at those guys and thinking, well, these are the guys who are going to be our core players for the next 10 or 12 years, and really surround them with some good mature bodies to try and lead them as quick as they possibly can. But that's the next question as well. Who the leaders that they've got at the moment, are they the ones who you want them there to try and carry them forward? So there's a lot of question marks, unfortunately, probably around that. And I think you don't just look at it as a 1-10 season. You sort of look at it over the last 18 months. They've been a long way off it.
1: What they need someone like Luke Parker at North Melbourne. Like, they need someone like that for a couple of years at the back end that can set some standards and show them the way. And I don't know, there's been a lot of talk about, oh, they should have got rid of Zach Merritt last year, and that, history sort of shows that. Well, if we want to prove the counterfactual, what about if Zach Merritt, instead of requesting a trade and it all playing out in the media, what if he went away, put his head down over summer, came back, did a full preseason, showed all the kids the way to go about it and play AFL footy? What would that have looked like? You can't prove that either. So it's impossible to prove the counterfactual.
0: It's a hard one for Zach, because the player that I know, that he's an ultimate professional, so like, he probably can't have done much more than what he's done over the years. And I think personally, he'd be just obviously looking for opportunities of tasting some success. And he probably thinks that at Essendon, it's not going to happen.
1: Yeah. Does anyone think he's going to be there next year?
0: I don't think so.
1: No.

0: think about the Eagles? How many games can they win on their form against Collingwood? That's from Adrian in Clifton Hill.
1: The one thing about the Eagles, I was impressed on a big stage, big crowd, to run them really close on a really important day for the Collingwood Football Club. So that experience playing in front of that crowd and the build-up would have been great for those young guys to experience that and be in a finals-like environment.
0: You weren't there and wearing a West Coast Eagles scarf. You often do that in big games between West Coast and Collingwood at the MCG.
1: Not bad, eh, tonight. But no, look, I wasn't there. I was just too busy watching the Birdman salute, mate.
2: Grant from Sydney. Corbin Benner-Murph, respectfully, the ABC's rugby league team, also paying tribute to Neil Danaher's passing tonight. So across the sports and nationwide, appreciate that, Grant. And appreciate all your contributions throughout the show as well here on AFL Monday. Corbin and Ben and the Carlton champion, Mark Murphy. Thanks to Anthony Furchie on the socials. Thanks to Jules Hay for her efforts in the producer's booth. And we've got MJ with us tonight as well, which is, you know, it's a big night when MJ joins us in the booth. That's just about us out. The buys start this week. We love the buy rounds, don't we?
0: Oh, gosh.
2: Slows down a little bit. Thursday night footy. We're back for St Kilda and Hawthorn. You'll be there, Murph. Unfortunately, it's not in Launceston this week.
1: No, unfortunately for us. As much as I enjoyed it down there, it was a great still night down there in Launceston. But, yeah, looking forward to being back in the warm environment at Docklands.
2: You might be able to answer me this as a parent of kids that are off to school. One of eight parents are prepared to do something to get their kids to go to school. What is it?
1: I don't know.
2: That's what
1: anything.
2: That's what we call a tease in the radio game.
0: Bribery, I reckon.
2: Okay, we'll find out next. David Astall is coming up with your evening program. Stephen White, for those of you that are listening from Tasmania, is about to take over with evenings. We're out of here. This has been AFL Monday on ABC Radio.
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7: And what a tease, Corbin Middlemouse, the best kind of tease ever. We are playing the game that we call Mind the Gap for Games Night. Yeah, we do love a Games Night on a Monday night. How long does it take to throw those dice? I mean, just tumble them and throw them. Don't take forever. And tonight we are playing Mind the Gap, and I've got that question for you that Corbin just outlined. And that question is this. One out of eight parents have promised to do this to get their kids to go to school. To help me with Mind the Gap, Robin Reynolds is with us, an award-winning comedian and very much an expert when it comes to missing words in sentences. G'day, Robin.
8: How are you? Wow.

0: I don't know, maybe something outlandish like Santa Claus is going to pick them up.
1: There you go. That's a guess. What's your guess? We'll play one versus two. If you'd like to call in now, 1300 222 774, and see how close you can get to the actual mark. This is a fact that we got somewhere from the internet, so it must be true. 1 in 8 parents have promised to do this to get their kids to go to school. Call now, 1300 222 774, if you'd like to play tonight's Mind the Gap game. But I do know plenty of you have been minding the fact that there's been a lot of darkness around the CBD recently, and that's all to do with a power out that is affecting quite a big chunk of the inner city. To tell us about what the situation is, I'm now joined by Emma Tyner, spokesperson from City Power and Power Corps. Good evening, Emma.
2: Good evening, David.
1: When did the power go out?
2: Look, just before 5 o'clock today, we had to make the difficult decision to turn off a zone substation in the CBD. We had a burst water main that led to water flowing into one of our basement zone substations at the top of Little Collins Street. And we had to take safety precautions to turn that off, unfortunately.
1: And how many homes and businesses have been affected, Emma?
2: Initially, it impacted about 10,200 customers that zone substation supplies. We've been able to divert power through different means and been able to restore power to majority. So we're down to about 2,000 customers that are still off supply now.
1: We were getting reports on the drive show about some traffic lights that were out. Does that remain the case?
2: Look, I can't comment on the traffic lights. All I can tell you is that we have a significant number of people on site here at the moment. We've got water trucks that are pumping that water out from the bottom of the zone substation. That's going to allow our teams to get down into the bottom of that zone substation, assess if there's been any damage and start repairs to get the remaining customers back on.
1: Yes, look, we are aware that the power outs have affected a few of those traffic lights. I know that you can't comment on that, but I'm also aware that the lights on the intersection of Bridge Road and Punt Road are now back in order, which is good news. Transport Victoria said teams are working to restore those traffic lights along Punt Road as well towards Victoria Street. Emma Tyner, before I let you go, where can people go for updates on this?
2: Look, we'll certainly keep them updated via text message, but also on our website. If they jump on the citypower.com.au website, there's an outage map up there, and we will keep the estimated restoration times updated. We do expect this will be a prolonged outage, but we'll certainly have teams on the ground. I'm up here at the moment on site, and there's a lot of people working to get this power back on.
1: Appreciate your time, Emma. Thanks for the latest.
2: Thanks, David.
1: Emma Tyner there, spokesperson for City Power. We're playing the Mind the Gap game tonight. David Astill, that's me, and Robin Reynolds, that's her, across the desk. We are asking you our first question. We've got a bunch of questions. If you'd like to play the game, all you have to do is call in 1300 222 774, 1300 222 774. Best if there's a few of you. That way we can play one versus the other, and we'll say who gets warm, who gets warmer, and who gets the answer for a round of applause. And the question tonight is, 1 in 8 parents are prepared to do this to get their kids to go to school. Call in now, have a guess, 1300 222 774. May the best guess win. Robert and I have got a whole bunch of other Mind the Gap questions, but let's ask another big question, courtesy of Tina Turner, to get you some fortitude to call in, 1300 222 774. What has love got to do with it? Fair bit, but it's not entirely the answer. 1300 222 774. There's chocolates, there's reading time, there's sleep. 1300 222 774.

0: Private Dancer was the album from 84. David Astell and Robin Reynolds, we're playing a game. It's called Mind the Gap. It's a guessing game and you have to work out, a little like that TV game, The 100. You've got to work out, where do people, what's the code and mode of behaviour that people do? One in eight parents are prepared to promise this to get their kids to go to school. What is it? Have a guess. 1300 222 774. The guessing game begins after this.
1: A young man vanishes and something about it doesn't sit right.
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0: Well, Robin Reynolds, spare a thought for a couple of texters who've already said, hi, David, hi, Robin, listening to you guys in the dark. I am in East Melbourne. Electricity has been off in that part of the city since about 4:45 this afternoon. Won't be back on until 6 a.m. tomorrow, apparently. Well, I don't know if that's the case, but that might be what City Power is saying on their website. And traffic lights in Victoria Parade are also out. That's just coming through. So it's quite chaotic out there. Maybe this game is going to add a little bit of order and maybe a bit of chaos too. You ready to play?
6: I feel the pressure to be the light in the darkness for these people,
0: very nice,
6: David.
0: Work. All right. So you've got your question in your pocket, which we'll go to next. But whoever wins this guess-off between the next two callers will be someone who can carry on into the next question. If you'd like to be part of that, we've only got two callers on the board, so get into the next round, so to speak. You will be very shortly playing on the radio, 1300 222 774. Now, wish me luck here because we're going to try and toggle between two callers. And the first caller is Gwenda, who's calling in from Hoppers Crossing. Good evening, Gwenda.
7: Hi, David. How are you going?
0: Good. You ready to play the game?
7: We'll give it a go.
0: All right. I'll go to Karen in a minute, but right now you've got the first shot. Now, just to be clear, Robin Reynolds, you had a guess about what parents are prepared to do. One in eight parents, at least, are prepared to do this thing. Your guess was?
6: Oh, mine was silly. It was because I was thinking one in eight isn't that many. Maybe it was just a frenzied lie and it's like, oh, Santa's going to come and get you from school.
0: Yeah, okay. So there's no Santa involved. It's not that fanciful. So I'm going to say that it's not freezing, though. I'm going to say that is tepid.
6: Ooh.
0: All right, Gwenda? So that guess is not so remote from Robin. What do you think? What's your first impulse that you think this promise might be?
7: My first impulse was, we'll call it bribing the kids with lunch orders.

0: Well, that's a very good guess. In fact, I would do that with my children for sure. Pizzas, get whatever you like, kids. Here's your money. I will even throw in an extra fiver for a chocolate milk. However, that is cold. Gwenda, stay with us. Stay with us because you can redeem yourself with your next guess. But let's see how Karen goes and how close that she gets. Hi, Karen. Karen, hi there. Hello, Karen. Hello, Karen. Don't know where Karen is. I'll go back to you. I don't know what's going on with Karen's line. Hello, Karen. Okay, I'm going to go and say good evening to Lincoln, who's in Gippsland. G'day, Lincoln.
1: Hey, David. How are you,
0: Mama? G'day. I'll get back to you, Karen. You could be in round two, but you've just heard from Gwenda's guess, which was bribery with food. Robin, do you want to give Lincoln a bit of a hint here?
2: A bit of a hint? Okay, yeah. Well, my guess was that Santa was going to come and pick them up from school, which was obviously completely bonkers. But then David said that I'm actually not that far off, so take what you will from my guess.
0: So that's closer. Robin actually got closer to the mark than Gwenda's bribery of food. How does that influence your guess, Lincoln?
1: I'm a bit lost, mate, because I just came in late. I just picked the phone up. Is it a soundbite you're playing or?
0: No, we're actually asking everyone. 1 in 8 parents are prepared to do this thing, whatever this thing is.
1: What?
0: That thing. They're prepared to do this in order to get their child to go to school. So what are they prepared to do to get the kid to go to school, Lincoln?
1: That has to be bribed with food.
0: No, we've just established that is not the answer. So maybe I will go back to you, Gwenda. You've got a free shot.
3: That Superman's going to come to visit them.
0: Ah, okay. Well, now I can see why you're going there, but think about that last part of your promise there, picking up from school. So you've just said Superman.
3: Taking them to school.
0: Taking them to school is getting warmer, Gwenda. Getting warmer. Now, keep in mind, Robin, your guess?
2: Well, Santa's going to come and get them from school. Something about the getting them.
0: They're getting them. Okay. Have a guess, Robin.
2: Can I have a
0: guess? You can have a guess.
2: No, do you know what? I chuck it to Gwenda.
0: All right.
2: Gwenda, take it home.
0: Gwenda, what do you think the answer is?
3: Well, is Santa going to take them to school?
0: No, Santa is not doing anything. Leave Santa out of the equation. Gwenda, hang in there. Well, hopefully Lincoln's got the hang of the game by now. G'day, Lincoln.
1: David, yep.
0: Go for it.
1: Let's see. Friday off.
0: I like that. Friday off is a good idea. It's not going to get you any warmer to the mark, though. It's a good guess, this idea of saved time. Back to you, Gwenda. Please leave Superman and Santa out of it. Think about,
3: okay.
0: Go for it. You've got this.
3: What about Grandma's going to take you to school?
2: Okay. I think
3: the grandparents.
0: Why would the bribe be to take
3: I
0: to school?
3: I don't know.
0: I know, it's tricky. Have you ever,
3: from school.
0: What have you bribed? How have you bribed your kids?
3: Oh, no, I don't have any children.
0: Uh-huh. Well, how do you reckon you'd bribe a child to get to school if they're complaining about they don't want to be at school?
3: Okay, so they're going to go to grandma's after school.
0: Oh, you're getting warmer. You are getting very warm with that. Robin, do you want to help Gwenda out?
2: Yeah, I reckon, think about, okay, so Santa, the character, dispose of him.
0: Yeah, nothing to do with it.
2: But the focus is on getting them from school. And I think what David is hinting at is that they would be collected from school. This would be the lie,
0: mm-hmm.
2: is that maybe they would be collected from school a bit.
0: Gwenda.
3: They can leave school early.
0: Hey!
2: Gwenda!
0: They can leave school early. They get an early mark or an early time of exit. No Superman, no Santa, but they can quit the joint before time. Gwenda, well done. Now hang in there. And Lincoln, thank you for playing, mate. Gwenda, stay with us. Lincoln, thank you for playing.
1: Thanks, David.
0: All the best. Keep well, mate. Let's go next to Karen. Karen, good evening.
4: Hello.
0: You've got Gwenda who remains with us. She's the carryover champion. 1300 222 774. We're going to play a bunch of these little quizzes. And if you'd like to be part of it, 1300 222 774. All right, Karen, I do not have any idea where Robin Reynolds is going to take us with this. What is your mind the gap question, Robin?
2: My question is 6% of pet owners say they would do what?

0: for that dog.
1: All right, Karen. What do you think?
2: Get it groomed.
1: Groomed. How close is Karen with that guess?
0: Well, it's only 6%, so I would be hoping that, I mean, close to 100% of dog owners would be getting them groomed.
1: Yeah, it's true. Although I've got a very messy groodle that takes about 3 hours to groom. So I can know why Karen has guessed that. It's certainly pampering is a good guess, right?
0: It's something, think 6%, like
1: Yeah.
0: think how weird
1: All
0: 6% of the
1: right.
0: population might
1: Okay.
0: be.
1: All right. So back to you, Gwenda. Grooming clearly is a bit too orthodox for this expression. I have got genuinely no idea what the answer is. What do you think it is, Gwenda?

0: 6% of pet owners feed their dogs pizza.
1: Okay, so diet.
0: Diet, food.
2: It is, I don't even know how to do a clue for how weird this one is, but I'm going to have to leap in with
1: Okay.
2: both feet for Gwenda and Karen and say, you're going to have to guess. This is something almost in the after the.
1: I think I might. I generally don't
2: Oh.
1: know what it is, but I'm thinking if I was going to play this game, one thing springs to mind for me,
2: Okay.
1: but I won't say it. I'll give a round each to Karen and Gwenda and see how close they get. Hopefully, they'll get right on the button, if not near to a very warm proximity. Karen, back to you. Robin's in charge with this one.
3: What about 6% would put their dog in a pram and carry it around?
2: Oh, Kara, I love how freaky you're getting with this. You're on the right track weirdness level wise for me, but you've still gone to caring. This is something that the owner is going to do sort of. Oh,
1: Yeah, okay.
2: shush.
1: Okay, all right. I love some of the suggestions about getting kids to go to school. Buy a pet, says Marcia in Warrandyte. That's a good one. I believe the answer might be 1 in 8 parents are prepared to leave the school bag at home, so they will go to school. Nice. And this one is you bribe the kids with the golden arches after school. Luigi from Baldwin has probably been in that same cleft stick as we were describing. All right. Sounds as though Karen's kind of pampering in the pram is, yeah, not freaky enough, not extreme enough. Would that be fair to say, Robin?
2: It's not, and I might give everything away here, it's not morbid enough.
1: Ah, yes. Kind of where my head was going. Let's say good evening to Gwenda and see if she can pick up a clue from that. Gwenda.
0: So was that clue morbid enough, you said?
2: Yes.
0: Okay, I was thinking cremate their animal.
2: You are along the right
1: Yeah.
2: lines, but you've chosen the wrong character, if I may
1: All
2: say
1: right. I
2: so.
1: think we are dealing with 6% of pets owners are prepared to die for their pet.
2: Ah, that's
0: Oh.
2: pretty good. That's pretty
1: No,
2: good.
1: I'm not on the money.
2: This is you are so close. I
1: Oh.
2: can see why you are the presenter. You are very skilled, but it's about something that the owner would do for the pet
1: Okay.
2: from beyond the
1: Oh, there
2: mortal
1: you go. All
2: coil.
1: right, Gwenda. So I'll go back to Karen. It's her guess, but it feels like we're about to close the deal on this. Hang in there, Gwenda. If Karen guesses, I'll come back and say goodbye. If not, you might be a chance of winning 2 straight mind the gap questions, which is no mean feat. Karen, to you.
3: Well, it could be really anything here.
1: No, it can't be really anything. Please don't say that. It can't be give the child mangoes. It can't be
3: Got a
1: go
3: suggestion.
1: to Hawaii. It's got to be morbid. It's not
3: All
1: dying,
3: right, well,
1: but it's
3: I'll
1: got to have
3: say
1: something to do extreme from the owner.
2: David was on a very, very good, clear track.
3: All right.
1: Oh,
3: I would say that they're prepared to carry the pet's ashes
1: oh, this is getting
3: anywhere they
1: better.
3: go.
2: That is just such a good guess that I feel cruel not being able to award it to you. But that is. Can I just say genuinely, I laud you and I appreciate you for how weird you have gone, but it is not
1: Now,
2: correct.
1: the two answers have just come through on the text, so I'll give it back to Gwenda because I think Karen began the guessing on this. And let's say if someone from the text gets it, then we can potentially go to two more fresh players. But let's see if Gwenda can close the deal with her final guess. Gwenda, what do you think it is?
0: Buried with their animal.
1: Oh, that's a good
2: Oh,
1: guess, Gwenda. What do you,
2: this is
1: is it on the money?
0: all the
2: No,
0: animals, but yeah.
2: it's just so good, but I don't know how else to give a clue without literally giving it away entirely. But you guys are all focusing on the death of the pet.
1: Not the
2: But
1: death of
2: what
1: the
2: if
1: owner.
2: you had a precious puppy
1: Yep.
2: whom you adored, but you shuffled off the mortal coil
0: Yep,
2: before?
0: so the dog's left in the will.
1: Oh,
0: Yeah.
1: we've got a winner! We've got a winner! I'm glad that was the answer because I thought it might have been organ donation, which would have been really weird. Gwenda, some fantastic work. 2 straight mind the gaps in a row. I'll go quickly to Karen to commiserate. Karen, thank you for playing.

0: Okay.
1: Wow, who would have thought that? 1 at 6% are prepared to put the furry child in the will. That's how important it is. Gwenda, well played. That was superb. And I think we'll call you a carryover champion and go to two fresh players in the name of new teams all over. But Gwenda, that is the best Mind the Gap performance that we've had. Nice work.
2: Thank you very much.
1: Lovely work. That's Gwenda's.
2: Stunning.
1: Basically picked up two along the trot. But there were so many fantastic guesses coming through, including from Marcia, who said, stuff them, put them on the wall, taxidermy, put them in the casket with them, be buried with them.
2: Yeah.
1: Yeah. So they'd be buried, and 6% would be buried with their pet. So some close guesses. We've got two fresh players, all right. Let's say good evening to Dee, who's in Kinglake West. Hello, Dee. Dee, good evening.
3: Good evening.
1: I'm going to give it back to Robin because I had a lot of fun trying to guess that. And I'll go to Robin Ringwood in a moment. But you get first guess on this, Dee. So set the scene for us, Robin, for the next Mind the Gap game.
2: Okay, Dee, are you ready?
3: Yeah.
2: 1 in 3 people would do a gross thing in a restaurant.
1: 1 in 3?
2: 1 in 3.
1: Okay, Dee, free shot.
3: Oh, gosh. Holler the waitress.
1: Oh, yeah. I hate that kind of performance.
3: Yeah.
1: People just treat the waiters or, you know, like they're kind of servants.
2: That is gross, and I see why you have said gross, because it is obviously, as we all know, the perfect first date test. But think more icky and disgusting rather than gross.
1: Hold that thought, Dee, but that's a good clue. So this is something that is quite grotesque, not as grotesque potentially as treating waiters like dirt, though we know that is reprehensible behaviour, but there's something a bit on the ick about this. I'll let Rob have a crack. Stay with us, Dee. Rob, to you.
4: Yep. How about blow your nose on the hanky?
1: Oh, that is a good guess. Please let it be true.
2: Blow your nose on the hanky?
1: Yeah, on the napkin.
4: On a serviette.
2: Oh, is that gross? Because I'm doing that.
1: Oh, you cannot do that.
2: You can't take me anywhere. Okay, I apologise to everyone I've ever done that to. No, that is not the answer.
1: A paper one's okay, discreetly, but on a cloth napkin.
2: I'm not an animal.
1: I think that's Rob. What's the... hang on. How close is Rob with that?
2: Rob is closer than Dee, and I think it's because Rob has the first half of my name. Rob, my name is Robin. But it's more something that would befall you in a restaurant, but then you're cool with it. So think about that.
1: 1 in 3. That's okay. Now, Tom, just to give people their bearings, it's 5 to 8. David Astle with you and Robin Reynolds. We're playing a game that we play every 5 or 6 weeks. We call it Mind the Gap, and we have to see if we can fill the gap tonight. 1 in 3 people do this icky thing in a restaurant, and it sounds like blowing your nose on a napkin is of a lukewarm temperature in terms of how close to the mark. It's Rob versus Dee in our final playoff. Dee, what do you think it might be?
3: Yep.
1: Go for it.
3: Oh, there's so many things. I actually work in a restaurant, so this is...
1: What's the grossest thing that you've seen? And be prepared to think that 30% of your patrons do this, Dee.
3: Oh, well, there's so many things.
1: All right.
2: You're teasing us. Let us know.
1: Yeah, well, tell us one thing that they do that's gross.
3: Probably spit their food back out onto their plate.
1: Oh, that's good.
2: That is...
1: Is that right?
2: Oh, that is so along the right lines, but not quite.
1: So warm.
2: But that is... that. I would say that is really, really almost hot.
1: Okay. So keep that in mind. Do you keep that in mind? Because it's clearly got to do with the food and the way people treat food. Let's go back to Rob, because you have just made this become a very gettable answer. Rob, it's not spitting up your food. What do you think it might be?
4: Dropping it on the floor and then picking it back up and eating it.
1: Is it?
2: Oh, it's not. But
1: You're a devious diner, I can tell. I'd quite like to have a night out with you.
2: Well, can I come even if I blow my nose on the napkin?
1: Yeah, you can come. Make it a serviette and we'll forgive you.
2: Thank you.
1: So how close is Rob's guess closer than Dee's?
2: Rob has gone with the act of eating, which is what I was looking for, but it's something that would befall apparently 1 in 3 people in a restaurant, and they would be fine with it, whereas 2 out of 3 would be like,
1: okay, no. Rob, you're a gentleman, not

0: for guessing, because I know that it is Dee's prerogative at this stage, but I think you just moved a little cog in my head. I think I know what the answer might be. Dee, do you want to have I think you might be on the money here if you follow that logic from Robin's debrief. What do you think it is?
1: Oh, I think it's like chewing food and put it back on the plate.
2: I feel like, babe, I feel like we've had that.
0: That's pretty much what you told us last time. Hang in there because we'll go back to Rob. You think you know what it is, Rob?
2: Rob, baby, come on.
3: I think so. It's chewing with your mouth open.
2: It is not. It is not. But you're on the act of eating, which is you're halfway there.
0: Now, Sharon has guessed using floss.
2: Using floss? No, we're moving further. We're moving further. Rob is so close.
0: Well, I'll go back to Dee. Otherwise, I might have to come in with a guess here. Dee, what do you think?
1: I'm out.
0: Dee's gone. She's seen too much gross behaviour. Rob, before we go back to Rob, I'm going to guess to see how close I am. Is it eating food off other people's plates, Robin?
2: No, but I like where you're going. It's something that would befall you in a restaurant.
0: Okay.
2: And it is icky.
0: All right, Rob. Well, it's down to you. This is your final guess for this game.
2: Rob, I'm going to really heavily give you a clue, okay?
0: Okay, here's a big clue, Rob.
2: Rob, I believe in you. I think that you can do this. You've gotten closer than anyone else. It's something that might happen to the food that you were eating that is icky. But apparently, 1 in 3 people would be like, fair dues. Well, I'm going to continue.
0: Okay, this for the win.
3: So, there's a hair in the food.
0: Oh, we got
2: Rob!
0: It!
2: You legend!
0: I knew you'd do it, Rob.
2: You champion, Rob.
0: You brought home the hairy bacon, so to speak. Hey, Rob, well played. Finally, we got out of that squeak. That was close, but well done. That is it. So hair on the food, no worries at all. 1 in 3 prepared to chomp it.
2: I couldn't believe that.
0: Compare that to blowing your nose on a napkin. Rob, thanks for playing.
3: Thank you.
0: Fantastic. Robin Reynolds, thank you for being part of tonight's nonsense.
2: I don't know how I'm going to sleep after this.
0: We'll be talking about great Australian movies and what the hell is PEOP? That's our little scurry funds game that's coming up after 8.
4: Everything Melbourne.
5: I've got to share my story because it's brought me lots and lots of laughter.
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4: 774 ABC Melbourne.
8: ABC News, good evening. I'm Noni Edwards. Australia's Fuel Task Force coordinator says supply remains secure for at least the next month. The Prime Minister has convened the 5th National Cabinet on fuel security since the war in Iran began in late February. The task force's Anthea Harris has told Senate estimates the nation remains at stage 2 of the fuel security plan, with no imminent plan to progress to stage 3, which would be triggered in the event of ongoing supply disruptions.
9: The outlook again remains secure for certainly the next 4 to 6 weeks outlook, and so that's not moving levels is not something that we're actively contemplating at this time.
8: Independent MP Kate Chaney says she won't rule out joining a new political party in the future, but the time isn't now. Independents Zali Steggall, Allegra Spender and Senator David Pocock say they've been discussing the prospect of forming a new progressive party to help counter the rise of One Nation. But Ms Chaney, who represents the seat of Curtin in WA, says at the moment she can deliver for her community as an independent.
10: We've seen that politicians should be very, very careful about ruling things out forever. So I won't say not ever, but I'm really focused on delivering for my community, and I think I can do that through making the laws better, through driving the national agenda.
8: Public policy and law experts say the relationships of the outgoing head of the National Anti-Corruption Commission damaged the body's public reputation. Paul Brereton will stand down in July, 3 years into his 5-year term, amid pressure over his ongoing defence connections while serving as the inaugural commissioner. He's denied any suggestion of impropriety. Chair of Transparency International Australia, AJ Brown, says damage dealt overshows actual work done by the organisation.
11: The mishandling of the Commissioner's relationship with defence created a real thorn in the side for the Commission and stimulated a lot of public debate about whether the Commission was independent, and that has overshadowed a lot of the very good and very independent hard work the National Anti-Corruption Commission has now started to do.
8: The last group of Australians with links to ISIS who had been in Syria's al-Roj camp will return to the country tomorrow. Here's Middle East correspondent Matthew Doran.
12: So 7

0: women and their children leaving that camp, heading to Damascus and waiting it out. But now we understand they are going to be on the move. We have heard repeatedly throughout the course of this saga, right back as far as February, but particularly in the wake of that first group arriving in Australia a couple of weeks ago, that they will face the full force of Australian law authorities if it is believed that they have broken the law. And of course, with that last group, as they arrived in Sydney and Melbourne, the AFP swiftly arrested and charged three of the women, two of them charged with slavery offences, one with terrorism offences.
1: Iran says that while the framework of an agreement with the US to end the war is in place, a deal is yet to be confirmed. US President Donald Trump has told negotiators not to rush into a deal with Tehran. The current plan reportedly involves a 60-day ceasefire extension, reopening the Strait of Hormuz, and a plan for further negotiations over Iran's nuclear program. Iranian nuclear scientist Ali Vaez says the two sides are getting closer to an agreement.
2: As is the norm in these negotiations, nothing is agreed until everything is agreed. And right now, not everything is agreed. There are still some differences, but they appear to be bridgeable if there is political will.
1: Former AFL champion and tireless campaigner Neil Danaher will be honoured at a state funeral following his death aged 65. Ethan Seidemann reports.
3: Danaher has died after a 13-year battle with motor neurone disease, during which he also dedicated himself to raising awareness and funds in search of a cure. John Friars from the Melbourne fan club, The Demon Army, says Danaher's advocacy reflects his time as a selfless player and coach.
4: I just think of him as a person that puts everybody else first, and what he has done over the years for MND. And it's not about Neil, it's about the cause.
3: Victorian Premier Jacinta Allen says he was a great Australian.
5: Offered to Jan and the family the services of a state funeral to honour the incredible commitment and legacy of Neil Danaher, and the family have accepted.
3: Neil Danaher is survived by his wife Jan, their four children and multiple grandchildren.
1: A Greek swimmer's cashed in with a so-called world record at the Enhanced Games for Performance Enhanced Athletes in Las Vegas. Christian Golomev has posted a time of 20.81 seconds in the 50-metre freestyle, which is 0.07 seconds faster than the official world record held by Australia's Cameron McAvoy. The pro-doping event offers almost $1.4 million to any enhanced athlete that can beat a time. ABC News.
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9: Yeah, disgusting, Muriel. So many fantastic and funny suggestions about what those icky habits are within restaurants. We found out the answer eventually was eating food despite there being a hair on that food. Well, some other ideas, including licking the plate. What about picking their nose and eating it? From Joan in Geelong. Gross. Accepting food that was sent to another table. Yes, I thought poaching food from another plate might have been the case, but that's certainly something that my father did. You've got to get to your chips quickly. Floss your teeth. That was Sharon's guess. Farting as well was another guess. But that's the game we play now and then. Mind the gap. And this little game that is cued by this sound. We call it the Scurry Funge game. And I've got a gem of a word that you have not heard of, I'd imagine. At least I hope you haven't heard of it. And that word is peoy. Yep. Do what you can with that. P-E-E-O-Y. It is an actual word. Came across it yesterday when I was browsing the dictionary. POI, send through your best invented definition to the text line 0437 774 774 POI, and I will put the pick of them into a shortlist and see if Stephen Gaunson can work out which is the actual definition, which I'll slip into the shortlist as well. So P-E-E-O-Y, send through your best persuasive piece of nonsense to the text line 0437 774 774. You may recognise that name, Stephen Gaunson. He's been on the show a couple of times in the last year or two. Stephen's the associate prof with RMIT School of Media and Communication, and he's reacting to what was quite a provocative article in The Age would have been about 2 weeks ago.

0: now, where all the critics got together and nominated their favourite Australian film, and The Age then put together the top 50 Australian films. There were a lot of omissions. I don't think even The Castle made the list. Is that even possible? Whatever was in that list, we will look at. Stephen's favourite films, we will look at. I've got a couple of my favourite films that we'll look at. I wonder if you can work out what this actual movie was called. This is one of my favourite films, an Australian film. I'll give you a clue. See if you can work out what the film is.
1: I got this theory about that. What I read was heaven or hell is whatever you're thinking in those seconds between your body dying and your brain dying.
0: I love that film. I've seen it twice. I remember seeing it in the cinema, just being engulfed by it. I will reveal the answer shortly, but if you want to send through what a POI is, do that now. And if you want to call in and tell us what would be in your top three Australian films, whatever was in that top 50 from The Age, let's forget about that. Let's look at your top three. Give us a call, 1300 222 774, 1300 222 774. Daniel and Aubrey has got ahead early. What about Mad Max, Crocodile Dundee, and The Castle? Throw in Man from Snowy River. That's Daniel's four. What is in your three? Give us a call, 1300 222 774, or text in on the POI line, if you like, 0437 774 774. I'll reveal that movie after this. We've got POIs coming up. We've got top films coming up. Yours, Stephen's, mine. Add to the list. Give us a call. Send us a text. POIs and great films after a bit of Minute Work.

0: You must be going to play cricket this year, then, are you, Johnny?
1: Nah, nah, nah, nah.
0: Well, you sure are a funny kid, Johnny. But I like you. So tell me, what kind of boy are you, John?

0: The great unsung hit from Men at Work. It's a great tune, isn't it? Came out from that Business as Usual album, as so many of their singles did, in 1981. It is Men at Work. It is Be Good Johnny. The word, Joan, sorry, I must have mispronounced it. The word is peoy, as in P-E-E-O-Y. We'll get to that shortlist in a moment, but we're also asking you, can you please tell us what your top three Australian films are? Well, let's see if there's a lot that we've got in common. And I'm asking you that because we are now joined by Stephen Gaunston, who is a man who loves his cinema culture, movies. He is up to his eyeballs in celluloid or whatever they make films out of these days. He's the Associate Professor with RMIT School of Media and Communication. Stephen, welcome.
1: Hi, David. I love my movies and I love a movie list.
0: Yeah, all right. So this was, you must have, you know, absolutely seen red when you saw that top 50 put out by The Age, because as much as it was great to celebrate Australian cinema, so many omissions by your lights as well.
1: And not one film before 1971.
0: Okay. All right. We'll get to your top three, but we need to work out what a peoy is, okay? We've had so many fantastic suggestions, and they are: a peoy is a small flotation device used throughout maritime ropes, typically used when docking. So it's a peoy. It is a homemade firework. It's a bounce on a pogo stick. It's to remove secondary stems from tomato plants. It's a small pressure release valve used in tanks, compression tanks. It's a servant who carries items somehow connected to the army, usually, typically during the Raj, or it's a small songbird. One of those is the correct answer. What do you think it is?
1: I hope it's a jump on a pogo stick.
0: I hope it is too. That's certainly what it should be. But congratulations to that person. Because you've just won the Scurry Funge game. And I get a sense that person has won it before. You're a very good fabricator, whoever that is. But I can tell you, it is a homemade firework. It's a bit of Scottish slang. And it almost sounds just like a pogo stick. Be-oy! Just something that goes off in your hand, if not in the air. Homemade firework. That was in there somewhere. Stephen Gaunston will be back after this with favourite films. Love to hear your favourite films. Aussie films, send us your top three on the text, on the call, and we'll see what should have been included in that top 50 from The Age.
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0: All right, Stephen Gaunston. Now, I did play this little trailer before the just a moment ago. I'll play it again and see if you can guess what the film is. I did say it is one of my favourite Australian films. Saw it, I'm guessing, when it came out. So 2007 was the year. It sounds like this.
8: I got this theory about that. What I read was heaven or hell is whatever you're thinking in those seconds between your body dying and your brain dying.
0: Actually, that keening wheel of the train is very much a signature of the film itself, and sound is the operative word. Are you aware of what the movie is?
1: Yeah, I think it's Noise. Which is a terrific Australian film.
0: It's a great film. If you haven't seen it, well worth getting. I think it's actually on iView. So Brendan Cowell and Matthew Saville, as well as the director. It's, I suppose you'd call it an intense police drama, but it's not a police procedural as much as you'd expect. It's more about a character study with this calamity that takes place in Melbourne, and it is gripping.
1: And it's a film about listening and hearing.
0: Mm-hmm. Yeah, it is. It is. And it's also about it's just driven by character. So have a look at it if you don't know. That would be in my top three, would you believe? Before we get to a couple of lists, what's one that's in your top three, Stephen?
1: All right. Sunday Too Far Away.
0: Tell us about that film.
1: Jack Thompson is at a sheep shearing station. 1975, considered one of the great films of the 70s. I still think it's Jack Thompson's great performance. It's an absolutely terrific film.
0: Did it make that top 50 from The Age?
1: It did. It made it at 41 out
0: 41.
1: Of 50.
0: Okay. Couple of, I would have to say, this is Stephen Tokemore, Castle, Crocodile Dundee, and Smiley, the Chips Rafferty film. This one, what about my guess would be, someone has also suggested, The Castle, Priscilla, Queen of the Desert and Gallipoli.
1: Well, can we talk about the controversy?
0: Yeah.
1: The Castle did not make the top 50 Critics' Choice.
0: Tell them they're dreaming.
1: Yeah, The Dish did. The Dish made it.
0: So that's Working Dog. So The Dish got in, but The Castle...
1: So Rob Sitch's other film made it, but not the beloved The Castle.
0: Not this.
9: Good morning.
10: This is going straight to the pool room.
11: All Dad's most prized possessions are in the pool room. All his mementos and things that remind him of something special. So by him saying it was going straight to the pool room meant he thought it was special.
0: From a word point of view, it's given us so many phrases, so many pieces of idiom.
1: But can I just interrupt?
0: Yeah.
1: Because
0: interrupt, please.
1: You think of a great film,
0: yeah,
1: like, do you really think of a comedy like The Castle?
0: Do you want to
1: go to the movies and see The Castle? Or do you want to sit at home with your blankie in your Ugg boots and watch The Castle?
0: Yeah, well, maybe that's the problem. It's not necessarily a cinematic experience.
1: Well, that's right. So when critics think of great Australian movies, maybe they're thinking of great as in...
0: But it's culturally great. It's given us so much and continues to give, Stephen Gaunson.
1: Yeah, it's funny because David Stratton, when the film came out, he hated it.
0: Yeah.
1: Like, he loathed the film.
0: He didn't always get it right, David.
1: No, but he admitted he was wrong over the years, and he came to actually love the film over time.
0: Okay.
1: So they wore him down.
0: They wore him down. Margaret said, David, come on. It's fabulous. It's fabulous, David. It's 19 past eight. David Astle and Stephen Gaunson, we are getting stuck into the great Australian films. Apropos of the Ages shortlist that they put out, I think celebrating a milestone of Australian cinema. What was the milestone? Was it... 200 years of Australian cinema? Must be
1: something. No. We've well passed the 100
0: okay,
1: years.
0: Well, what was it?
1: I think they reached out to 25 critics and filmmakers and just asked them to name their top 10.
0: So no particular reason.
1: No, and they put together this list. Well, we've always been discussing, you know, what is a great Australian film? What are the great Australian films?
0: Let's say good day to Ted in Torquay with his fave. Hey, Ted.
12: Good evening.
0: What have you got?
12: The Year My Voice Broke.
0: Oh, yeah. Now, hang on. Am I right in thinking that's Ben Mendelsohn?
1: Noah Taylor.
0: And Noah Taylor, yeah. Why do you love it so much, Ted?
12: Oh, coming of age. Young guy, in love, unrequited love, magnificent.
0: Yeah.
1: So that's 32
0: did
1: on the
0: make
1: list.
0: The cut. And I'm wondering how many people have seen it, because it's one of those films that probably came out in its day and has not really had much of a pickup since. But coming
12: and
0: of
12: I
0: age...
12: I bought it on DVD from America. You can't buy it in Australia.
0: Yeah. Well, that's amazing. That says a lot about the deficit in our cultural heritage. Ted, thank you for that.
1: And the follow-up to that film was Flirting, which was Nicole Kidman's big break.
0: It was too.
1: Yeah.
0: Ray's in Shepparton with a shortlist and a POI question, I believe. Good evening, Ray.
13: Yeah, I just wondered if that POI is we used to make our own little fireworks as kids would scrape match heads into a nut and screw a bolt in from each side.
0: That sounds really, really safe.
13: Yeah, I won't give you any more instructions.
0: No, that'd be good. Otherwise, we'll be probably talking to the federal police. Now, what are your top favourite, your favourite films, Ray?
13: Oh, well, Priscilla, Queen of the Desert's a pretty good record of Australia, I reckon. And that's why I like it, because it's, cinematographically, it picks up all of the scenery and everything that's at the time, which will be is a nice part of old movies.
1: That's 36 on the list.
13: Yeah, all right.
0: We chatted to Tim Chappell as well, who was the costume designer, and it was all done on an absolute oily rag too, so very tight budget, and what they made with it was flamboyant and fabulous. Ray, thanks for calling.
1: And they are doing a sequel.
0: They are, yeah. That was Tim let that out of the bag, but you're already on, already had that bag in your hand.
1: Yeah, that's right. Do you want to hear the top 10 of the critics?
0: Yeah, go on.
1: Okay, so 10, Rabbit Proof Fence, The Piano, which is controversially
0: kind of shot in New Zealand, with Sam Neill and Jane Campion.
1: Number 8, Chopper.
0: Yeah, okay.
1: All right, Andrew Dominic. Number 7, Animal Kingdom. True Crime.
0: Both menacing and both claustrophobic crime movies.
1: Number 6, Strictly Ballroom.
0: Oh, yeah. That's kind of fairy tale, isn't it?
1: Number 5, Mad Max.
0: Mm-hmm. Yep, that was mentioned by a few.
1: Number 4, Wake in Fright.
0: Oh, I think that's actually where Ben in Kooramunga is going to go. Let Ben tell us why Wake in Fright is such a memorable film. And then, Stephen, you can tell us the podium finish. G'day, Ben.
14: G'day, David. How you going?
0: Good. Now, Wake and Fright, that's just been mentioned in the top 10. What is it? And now, I know that you were keen to talk about that film. Why do you reckon it deserves the kudos that has been afforded by the critics?
14: I've watched heaps of horror films and all sorts of stuff, but it kind of needs its own category. I've never felt so weird watching a film. So,
0: you know, what I loved about that description, you've talked about something that is creepy and claustrophobic, and yet the whole thing is about this wealth of space. Like surrounded by horizons, but you feel so asphyxiated, Ben.
14: Yeah, very uncomfortable film. I won't watch that one again.
1: When did you first watch it, Ben? Because the film was recently, lost for years.
14: Yeah, I stumbled across it on iView. I couldn't sleep one night. I thought, I'll just watch this. It's old. It's not going to be scary. I've seen heaps of different things. And, it kept me up. I was like,
1: And you've never seen Chips Rafferty so menacing as in that film.
14: Yeah. It's just you just can never settle for the whole film.
0: I agree with you. It's like a fever dream. I've seen it twice, and both times I think I've been traumatised. I don't know why I went back a second time. Ben, stay.
1: Nick Cave's favourite Australian movie is of course, Wake and Fright.
14: Oh, is it? Oh,
1: yeah. That's right.
0: I didn't think it was going to be strictly ballroom.
14: Just quickly, when my kids got Babe too, I love that film. It was way better than – I liked it more than the kids, so –
0: You know, I reckon I watched Coco in a plane, which

0: another Pixar movie, and blubbed like absolute like a baby. When those kid movies work you over, you are absolute putty. Ben, thank you for calling in.
1: All right, thanks, bye.
0: Great text coming through. Lantana. Oh, thank you for that, Joanne and Lower Plenty. I love Lantana. Strictly Ballroom, too many to decide for a third. Fair enough. The Dish. What about the Shirley, David and Stephen? This is from Jonathan, 1987. Two Hands, another great crime movie. And Crackerjack, which was that disarming comedy from the crew of, help me out here,
2: Mick Malloy.
0: Mick Malloy. Now, we've got another creepy movie from Jack, but what was the podium finish, Stephen?
2: Okay, so this is the critics' podium finish.
0: Yeah.
2: Picnic at Hanging Rock, Peter Weir. Gallipoli, Peter Weir. And number one, Samson and Delilah, Warwick Thornton's debut 2009 film.
0: Which is a First Nation coming-of-age fable, really, but it's about drug use, it's about a kind of codependency. It's a pretty intense film. Again, a little like Wake in Fright.
2: Yeah,
0: lots
2: absolutely.
0: Of space, but really...
2: Beautifully shot. Yeah. Looks amazing on the big screen. Great use of sound. It's a terrific film.
0: Now, Stephen, let's say g'day to Jack, and then you've got a couple of films that you think do deserve our attention. Stephen Gaunson is in the studio with us. He is the Associate Professor with RMIT School of Media and Communication, and just wanted to push back a little on the top 50 list of Australian films that was published recently by The Age, 25 past eight. Lots to come. Let's go to say good evening to Jack, who's in Seaford. Hey, Jack, what are you going to put on the list?
3: Hey, boys. Being from Seaford, I was going to go with Crackerjack, which you guys have just mentioned.
0: Yeah, it's such a fun film.
3: See, man.
0: Yeah.
3: Really, just timeless. It's one of those ones you can just watch over and over again.
0: It's true.
3: It's funny as when it came out. And the other one for me, I'm going to go the other end of the spectrum and go with Wolf Creek. It's just a low-budget movie, just the storytelling, Jarrett's role in that. That is some of the best acting you'll ever see in an Australian film for me.
0: And it almost began Outback Horror. I mean, there were others before then. Razorback springs to mind. But I think Wolf Creek really put Outback Horror on the world map. Would that be fair to say, Stephen?
2: Oh, absolutely. I mean, it's such a menacing film. Mm-hmm. And it's spawned so many sequels from that.
0: Yeah, The Royal Hotel, Hotel Royal was another one. Have you seen that one, Jack? The Royal Hotel.
3: I haven't seen Hotel Royal. Yeah, but I had that one to the list. I haven't seen that one.
0: Yeah, it's in that same vein.
2: But it was a film very influenced by Wake and Fright.
0: Yeah.
2: You know, like Wake and Fright has really, created a lot of this sort of outback horror kind of.
0: I love how Jack's put forward Cracker Jack and Wolf Creek. Can you get two more opposite films? Pretty much you've gone both ends of the spectrum there, Jack.
3: Yeah, 100%. And even speaking of Wolf Creek too, I got sucked into watching Apex the other night. I feel like that's another one that's not from Wolf Creek.
0: Yeah.
3: Nowhere near as good for mine, but anyway.
0: And another one, Australian film called Beast, which I recommend too, is a terrifying wartime horror movie. Have a check that out too if you get a chance, Jack.
3: Done, they're on the list.
0: Good on you, mate. Thanks for calling in. Sorry, you go.
2: The top 10 box office of all time.
0: Oh, yeah, this is good contrast.
2: Yeah, this is a good contrast. Okay, so 10, Crocodile Dundee 2.
0: Okay, oh, 2. Yeah, well, that was after the hype.
2: Well, wait. Just we're at 10. Yeah, okay.
0: Okay. All right.
2: Number 9, Peter Rabbit.
0: Peter Rabbit? Is that an Australian film?
2: Well, this is the controversy, isn't it?
0: Well, was it shot in Australia? So it's an Australian film.
2: Shot in Australia. Number 8.
0: And by the way, a lot of rabbits were shot in Australia.
2: Number 8, Baz Luhrmann's The Great Gatsby.
0: Oh, come on.
2: Number 7.
0: You're going to say Romeo and Juliet next, aren't you?
2: Baz Luhrmann's Moulin Rouge.
0: And then Baz Luhrmann's Australia.
2: Number 6,
0: and Baz Luhrmann's
2: Lion,
0: Romeo and Juliet.
2: Which is 44 on
0: Lion.
2: The critics list.
0: Okay, that's a good one.
2: Number 5, Happy Feet.
0: Mm-hmm.
2: Are you going to whinge about that not being Australian?
0: Yeah, I am.
2: Oh, wait for till number 4. Baz Luhrmann's back with Elvis. This is on Screen Australia's website.
0: This is skewed.
2: Okay,
0: data.
2: I have not made this up.
0: No, data's telling
2: number 3
0: me.
2: Is Babe.
0: Okay, yeah.
2: That's Australian.
0: Yeah, that's Australian.

0: the station in Taree and playing opera.
1: Well, I did not know that.
0: Yeah, well, yeah. It's about the only thing you didn't know. You know your cinema, that's for sure. Now, we are very excited to introduce Fiona to join us. And I think Fiona has a personal connection to the film that I adored so much, Noise. G'day, Fiona.
2: Hello.
0: You're in Noise.
2: Yeah, but we've been robbed, David.
0: Why? Why?
2: Why is it not in the list?
0: Like, oh, I couldn't believe it.
2: You know what I mean?
0: How good is that film?
2: I loved that film, and it was my first feature film role.
0: Oh,
2: and
0: what was the role that you played?
2: Do you know there were two detectives, a man and a woman? I was the woman.
0: You've got the voice. I know exactly who you are. Oh, that's just so exciting, Fiona. Because you were the one who was trying to give the Damien Cow character a little bit of calm and context.
1: Yeah, she's the good cop.
0: You're the good one.
2: Yes. Well, thank you very much. I like to think so.
1: But Fiona, are you amazed how loved that film remains? Because it's considered one of the great films of the last 30 years.
2: Well, I really hope so. We had a big get-together where we all watched it on the big screen and not everyone turned up or whatever. But I was watching it back and just with Matthew, you know, the director, going, the atmosphere of it, you know, the tension in it and the feel of it, it's kind of timeless, even though it's very much of its time, if that makes sense.
0: It does.
1: Absolutely.
2: Yeah.
0: You know what? Yeah. There's going to be a huge spike. It's actually on ABC iView. And Tima's going to watch it, and about 1,000 people across Victoria are going to watch it, and suddenly people are going to turn around and say, "Did you know that Fiona was actually on Evenings with David and Stephen?" And was your first? Were you saying your first feature role?
2: Yeah, pretty much. I think so. I'd done, you know, bits and pieces on telly, but this was my first feature role, and it was such a truly ensemble piece, and it was just such a joy, and to watch it back. The fact that you brought it up tonight, David, I just thought, this is wonderful.
0: Well,
2: I was very excited.
0: We've had Helen call in from Happy Birthday, Helen, from Things of Stone and Wood, and now we've had Fiona call in from Noise. So this is one of the pleasures of the evening show. You never know who's listening. So that's so lovely that you called, Fiona.
1: But Fiona, what's your favourite Australian film of all time?
0: Yeah, good. Well done, Stephen. Doing my job there.
2: Oh, putting me on. I mean, I can't say Noise, can
0: no,
2: I?
0: No, you cannot say
1: Noise.
0: No,
1: you know what's saying.
2: No, I'm not allowed to say that. Do you know what I loved? The Road to Nil.
0: Oh,
1: yeah.
0: Deserves a mention.
2: Yeah? I don't know if I'd say it's my favourite, but that's what's popped into I love those beautiful, quiet Australian
0: Dressmaker
2: films.
0: Probably is another one that jumps to mind too.
2: Yeah.
0: Celebrating space and celebrating character.
2: Yeah.
0: Fiona, are you still performing? Still busy?
2: I certainly am.
0: Yeah,
2: yes,
0: great.
2: Yes.
0: When's your next show? When's your next film? When's your next play? Everyone going to go and see Fiona?
2: Oh, you lovely. I'm not doing plays. I did a little bit in Goolagong. I played so I turn up. I pop up every now and again.
0: Love your work, Fiona, and so thrilling that you were part of Noise, and so thrilling you could join us tonight.
1: Well, Fiona will be popping up on everybody's
0: she will.
1: TV tonight.
0: Everyone wants to see who's Fiona. And appreciate Fiona's work. And Damien Cowell, Matthew Saville's fantastic feature called Noise. Check it out. It is in my top three. And what is in your top three that we haven't mentioned so far, Stephen?
1: All right, I've got Walkabout.
0: Walkabout, let's hear a little bit of Walkabout.
3: There is a place where time stands still, where nature is harsh and demanding, where only the quick and the strong and the deadly can survive. This place is no place for civilized man.
0: It sounds more Outback Horror. Walkabout.
1: Yeah, absolutely. Outback Horror is an Australian thing.
0: I thought it was a, you know, fuzzy, feely, happy, clappy family movie, Walkabout.
1: I'll stick with horror themes. This is on my list. The Babadook.
0: Oh.
1: Just a terrific horror.
0: It's a polarising film. Not everyone loved it because it is so, it's scary. It's genuinely scary. But maybe if it's a horror movie and genuinely scary, that does its job, right?
1: Well, that's right. And it's about the music and the sounds and the
0: atmosphere
1: eeriness.
0: Is all. Hence, Noise was such an affecting film for me and quite a few others. Broken Shores, Daniel in Sunshine, Broken Shores, Harbour Beat and Lantana. Was Stone on the list, asks this texter.
1: Stone wasn't on the list. Stone should have been on the list.
0: Yeah. Red Dog, The Matrix.
1: No,
0: Matrix?
1: None of these were on the list.
0: That wasn't Australian. What, you're going to say it's because, what, Hugo Weaving was in it, so The Matrix is Australian?
1: Well, you've got to think, when critics are making a list of their top Australian films, they're probably not thinking The Matrix.
0: Yeah, they're not. I mean, well, why would they? Getting Square, Dave from Rosebud.
1: Yeah, that's a good film.
0: It is.
1: Yeah.
0: It is a good film.
1: And the
0: film.
1: Sequel that was out last year or the year before was also really good.
0: It was. No Order, Blessed, and a Kokonos, Picnic at Hanging Rock. This is Roger in Northcote. Mm. And The

0: Babadook, gets a mention. And what about Saw? Enough said, Matt in
1: Yeah,
0: Tokenwald.
1: what about Dogs in Space, which has just been restored by the director Richard Lowenstein, and it's going to get cinema screenings all around. So get down to the cinema and see Dogs in Space, which is a terrific film set in Richmond, Melbourne.
0: And Julian Casamain just backed up Fiona by saying, yeah, road to nil. It's not bad, which is high praise from Judy. Can be a little bit exacting. This one finally is, yep, this one, is Wake is one of the two films screened twice at Cannes when Scorsese was head judge. He called it the most disturbing, truly disturbing movie he's ever seen. Death in Brunswick, another one. Hey, Stephen, what are you doing? Is there anything going on? I know there's often events at RMIT there at the Capitol Theatre. Anything coming up soon?
1: We've got a couple of things that we're just locking in.
0: Okay.
1: So when they're locked in, I'll be back to spruik them.
0: Come in and interrupt me again because that's what I love about
1: Yeah,
0: you. You know,
1: that's what I'm here for. That's
0: you
1: what I'm
0: are
1: here for.
0: irrepressible with your passion for film. We love you for that, and we love you for coming in and bossing me about the studio because everyone needs a bit of that. Thanks so much for coming in. Stephen Gaunson, Associate Professor with RMIT School of Media and Communication. That list, the top 50, is there online, but it's great to hear so many other movies that deserved the limelight as well. It's 25 minutes now to nine. You are with David Astell, and very shortly we'll be joined by a man who's got something like 45 million streams of his music. I might have boosted that number, but they're big numbers. They're big numbers. It's a million at least. But he's also got the most glorious ethereal sound, and we'll get to hear his new tune and talk about the single launch that's coming up. His name's Rod Coote, but how about we get into the latest short grab of Fuelcast? We do this on a Monday and a Wednesday, and tonight's episode is all about the news from Hormuz that you can use.
2: Donald Trump put on Truth Social at 12:10 a.m. our time. You know, he's telling his negotiators to take their time. There's no rush. I reckon there's a rush, but anyway, he's pretty relaxed. I mean, I think the problem, yeah, he said, and everyone's saying that they're close to a deal of some sort that'll open the Strait of Hormuz. I mean, obviously, from our point of view in Australia and everywhere else around the world, the whole thing depends on opening the Strait of Hormuz. So that's really the core issue. And the problem, it seems to me, Dan, is that Trump is really putting it out there that, you know, that it's going to have to be not a deal like the one made by Obama. I mean, he put another post on Truth Social saying, if I make a deal with Iran, it'll be a good and proper one, not like the one made by Obama, which gave Iran massive amounts of cash and a clear and open path to a nuclear weapon. So that really kind of limits the US to where, you know, where this deal's going to go, because Iran really wants to have its foreign assets unlocked. So it wants cash. And, you know, to the ability to continue to enrich uranium. That's what they've been saying. So I don't know.
3: I mean, there are psychologists who are going to be working for decades on books about Trump and Obama and this situation with Iran, this negotiation between such complex parties. Isn't one of the issues, though, that we've heard this song before, that there's a deal and it's kind of been moved and we've had movable

0: such complex parties. Isn't one of the issues, though, that we've heard this song before, that there's a deal and it's kind of been moved and we've had movable deadlines. Does this one sound like it's got a bit more heft behind it?
1: Well, it does. You're right. I mean, they seem to be talking about that. There was a call between Trump and the leaders of the UAE and the other Gulf countries had a big meeting over the weekend where it seems like the Gulf country leaders were all pressing Trump to make sure you get the deal done. Let's get moving.
0: How's the global energy market reacting to the potential of a deal?
1: Well, the main two benchmarks, West Texas crude and Brent, are both down about $6 a barrel this morning, quite sharply overnight, as a result of the posts on Truth Social by Donald Trump.
0: Coming back to the Australian context, we have an expiry date of our own. On June 30, the fuel excise discount will end. At this stage, there's no word from the government that they will extend it. It reduced the cost of petrol and diesel by 26.3 cents a litre for 3 months from April. Now, prices are down. We talked at the top about the national average price of unleaded is at $1.88. The national average price of diesel, more elevated than where it's been for the kind of past year and a bit, of $2.46. But these are not the kind of utterly ruinous prices that led to that original intervention. Do you think the government will keep that excise cut going?
1: I think it all depends on what happens to the Strait of Hormuz. I mean, as you pointed out, the price of oil is down this morning because of the news about a possible deal. It's fallen $6. And that simply means that the benchmarks, both the West Texas and Brent, are only 40% above where they were before the war began instead of 60%. So, yeah, it's still high. I would say, of course, if the Strait of Hormuz is still closed on June the 30th, they'll have to continue the fuel excise cut, I imagine.
2: It's the latest chapter in the Fuelcast series, the podcast that we play on a Monday and Wednesday night. A shortened version, and you can get the full version and the follow-ups happening on ABC Business Daily. That's with Dan Ziffer there and Alan Kohler, keeping you on top of the numbers behind the ongoing energy crisis on Fuelcast. Where have you travelled solo? And by the way, there's been so many fabulous suggestions. I've been told by more than a few that The Matrix was filmed in Sydney. So eat humble pie, David. All right, okay, I'll take it all back. It has got Australian links. But Mark in Airport West was mildly upset that there wasn't a film that was mentioned in our previous discussion. Good evening, Mark.
3: Good evening to you all.
2: Yeah, what are you going to put forward?
3: I'm not mildly upset. It just wasn't mentioned.
2: Yeah, what was that?
3: The Cars That Ate Paris.
2: Yeah, and I think that's Peter Weir's directorial debut. So it seems that Peter Weir really, because he was also mentioned in Gallipoli and The Picnic at Hanging Rock. What is it about that film that you adore so much, Mark?
3: Well, I read the background when it first came out. The director, Peter, was saying, what if someone from outer space was looking down on us and really all we saw was just cars?
2: Well, I don't think much has changed.
3: Two, three cars.
2: It's so true. It's true. That makes sense to me. I haven't heard that quite before. Good on you, Mark. Thanks for adding to the list.
3: Oh, pleasure. Great program.
2: Yeah, thanks so much. Lovely to hear from you. The Cars That Ate Paris, David Proof by Jocelyn Morehouse, early Russell Crowe and Hugo Weaving, who's also in The Matrix, which is an Australian film, I've just been told. Candy, Heath Ledger. Yep, Two Hands we've mentioned. Rabbit Fruit Fence, that was certainly in the top 10. Last Cab to Darwin, Ghost of the Civil Dead, Malcolm, another great Melbourne film. The list has been a deluge. Thank you so much for adding to that. Our next guest is a bloke who's done a lot of travelling. I said 40 million. Well, make it 12 plus million streams. He's had so much success in the last few years. He's a bloke who's kind of grew up in a little town just out of Tamworth. He now calls Melbourne home. But really, for most of the time, he is the troubadour on the road, often travelling solo. And this new song that we'll hear from Rod Coote is all about the benefits and the difficulties of going solo on the road. Where have you been solo on the road? Love to hear from you. Give us a text. Give us a call. 1300 222 774. You can text in. I was in, where did I go? I went to Papua New Guinea when I was about 25 solo. Now that was an experience. You can text in too on 0437 774 774. Rod will be joining us playing a new mesmerising tune all about the experience of going on the road

0: Beautiful sound, isn't it? What a voice. Wendy Matthews, of course, If Only I Could. And getting a little bit of confusion about where Noise is on iView, the film that we were lauding a moment ago. And apparently the film is there, but when you click on the icon, it doesn't actually take you to a dead end. So we're doing a bit of homework about where you can find that movie that we were very keen on recommending. But so many other films that have come through in the meantime. Melian's best work was The Fourth Wish. It's 9:15, David Astor with you, and shortly we'll be joined by a young man who got on bended knee and popped the question in the most unlikely place. He's also got a sweet song to play. Looking forward to meeting Rod Coote after this.
1: 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It's official. From June 1, I'll be your new drive host on 774. 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
0: Rod Coote is in the studio, a man who's travelled all the way from Manila, not to be confused with the Philippines, but just out of Tamworth, via Newcastle, landed in Melbourne recently. Indie folk singer and songwriter. We've got a new tune to play. Rod Coote, welcome to the studio and thanks for coming in.
4: Awesome. Thanks for having me, David.
0: You are a bit of a, well, you're a troubadour as much as you are a nomad, and you've been doing a significant amount of travel over the last couple of years. 12 million streams on your songs. Where is those streams and where has that traction taken you?
4: Yeah, I think just with the internet, like it's just amazing how music can travel with these new sort of streaming platforms. But yeah, obviously across Australia, but then, yeah, especially in Europe, in Germany and Switzerland. Yeah,
0: it's fantastic.

0: Still, congratulations. Very exciting because I know that you've been working hard at it, doing lots of demos in the bedroom and passing the demos around to friends and saying, could you put these in your top 10 order? Is that how you've been working out which is the single?
1: Yes, all the time.
0: Well, actually, while we've been working out what's the top 10, what's your favourite Australian film, Rod?
1: I was initially going to say The Castle, but I think for nostalgic purposes, I was going to say Tomorrow When the War Began.
0: Was that a set text when you were growing up?
1: It was actually, yeah. And I think just being a small town kid, I kind of like the idea of hiding, you know, out in the bush.
0: Because you're a teacher as well. I mean, I'm not sure how much you get back to the schoolyard these days with the success of your solo career, but you've taught drama and you've taught taught English as well?
1: Yes, yeah. English, history, geography.
0: Fantastic. I remember as a drama teacher myself back, you know, when dinosaurs roamed the earth, it was always the most flaky subject because you would ask children to be deflating Santa Clauses or melting icebergs, but it was the most exciting subject for the same reason. What's been a real highlight for you as a drama teacher?
1: I think just it really encourages a space for people to express themselves with no judgment. And I think music can be the same as that too. So, yeah, it didn't surprise me that I became a drama teacher.
0: How are you travelling solo?
1: I mostly just, travel with a guitar. I pack pretty simple just because also, if I lose my gear on a flight, that can be quite scary. So I try and
0: Me you've shown up waiting at that forlorn carousel and the guitar has not appeared through the curtain.
1: Yes, that actually did happen.
0: No, that is a musician's nightmare. What did you do?
1: Well, luckily it's 2026, so I had an AirTag, so I could tell that my guitar was in Vienna when I was in Amsterdam. Which, being a geography teacher, you know that that's very far away. So that was very stressful.
0: Now, you've mentioned two romantic places, Amsterdam, Vienna, but this is not where you proposed to your girlfriend.
1: No. That was on a different continent as well.
0: Okay. Now, I'm thinking romantic places. Now, I'm thinking if you're going, let's say, Asia, well, Angkor Wat would be lovely, or, you know, the Mekong River, Halong Bay, or if I'm in the Americas, I'd look at somewhere fabulous like the Grand Canyon or maybe even the quiet serenity of Taos in New Mexico. Where did you choose, Rod?
1: I chose Disneyland in Los Angeles.
0: Were you dressed up as Goofy? What were you doing? Disneyland?
1: I was one step away. it was my partner just really loved Disneyland since she was a child, so it was just a happy place. So, without any hesitation.
0: Oh, my God, that is so glorious. And did you completely ambush her?
1: I think she had a feeling. I tried to throw her off a little bit. I think the biggest mission was just trying to get the ring through security without her not realising. So
0: oh, you would have done that. Yeah. And what was the ride that followed the proposal?
1: I'm trying to think now. It would have been one of the classics.
0: I think the answer is an emotional roller coaster. Yes. Congratulations.
1: Thank you.
0: Now, we're about to play your most recent single, and it is, in a way, about travelling solo. Do you want to give us a sense of where the song takes us?
1: Yeah, I think, the song Wander is just about that bittersweet journey of travelling. There's those mountain highs when you're seeing places for the first time or experiencing things. When you're solo, you know, there are those moments where you feel quite low and feeling homesick for home.
0: Love to hear about your solo adventures or your solo challenges as a traveller. But this is Rod Coote, who has encapsulated the experience into a very sweet, ethereal tune. More from Rod after this, but this is his new single called Wander.

0: Many of you are saying, who is this beautiful singer? What is this beautiful song? Well, it's my pleasure to say it belongs to Rod Coote, the song. And Rod Coote is in the studio. And the song, Rod, is called Wander, which is the title of your EP that's just out now. And you're playing at the Northcote Social Club in about 3 weeks' time.
1: Yeah, correct. Yeah.
0: Friday, June 12. If you'd love to know more about Rod's world, I don't know if you get the Disneyland story as you would on radio, but Rod Coote Music, or one word, that's a C-O-O-T-E, Rod Coote Music. People really loved it. Yep, absolutely beautiful tune, says so many people coming in, loving the sound. Tell me about your background. You grew up in just out of Tamworth and in a musical family, Rod?
1: Yeah, I grew up on a farm just outside of Manila, which is like a small town outside of Tamworth. And then we eventually moved into Manila. So, I had the Country Music Festival pretty close.
0: You really did, didn't you?
1: Yeah. So I started busking there. But, yeah, my mum is musical. She plays guitar, and quite a few of my songs I've written are actually on that guitar that she ended up giving to me.
0: Did you have a kind of rebellious, rocky, late teens period?
1: No, I think that was my brother. He definitely got into the punk stuff.
0: I'm also looking at your, I know that you've got a TED Talk that's coming up. That's at the end of this month. Is that about music?
1: Yeah. It's exploring the theme for the whole day is the heart. So there's like heart surgeons and just people from all different fields, you know, talking about the heart, and I'm talking about heartfelt songwriting.
0: You're being played at the moment in over 160 countries. I'd imagine you would have been to most of those. But tell me about some of the traction, you mentioned the places you've been visiting, meeting your fans and meeting new listeners to your music. But what's been some surprises along the way?
1: Yeah, I think it's just amazing being in countries where I don't even speak the language. You know, I've tried to download Duolingo, but haven't learned it quick enough. But just music still carries that emotion. And it's amazing to see how different audiences react versus Australian audiences.
0: I mean, there's a universality about your music, but there's something that is really beautifully Australian too, that you have this gorgeous timbre of an Australian vocalist, but it captures that same hypnotic quality of some of the finest acts. And who were the kind of artists that you were adoring as a younger musician, just trying to kind of learn your own craft?
1: Yeah, I think definitely Fleetwood Mac.
0: Yeah.
1: They're great. But I think some more contemporary ones would be, there's an artist from Armidale called Dustin Tebbit, who I really love his music. Just Vance Joy, a lot of the classics, folk singer-songwriter, storytellers.
0: But also have the capacity. Now, the production too is really fine in that. It has that uplifting quality. I know it's got the loops as well with the vocals, but there's some. What have you learnt as a busker that you've taken to the stage as a performer?
1: I think just keeping things simple. Mm-hmm. And I think people just connect with something that's real, or an emotion that, they can kind of connect with, rather than making all these sounds that kind of just a bit blurry. Yeah.
0: Now, when you were doing those straw polls of all your demos with friends saying, could you listen to these 10 and rate them 1 to 10? What were you learning from that? What did you realise that people, your circle of friends, as much as strangers living in Switzerland, are really connect to through your music?
1: Yeah, I think music's just so subjective. Mm-hmm. And I'm working on a new batch of music now and already sort of sending it out to people. And it's so interesting to see, for whatever reason, sometimes there's one particular song that connects with a whole bunch of friends. And then sometimes their preferences are so different. I think
0: it's
1: that's
0: a
1: beautiful thing. Yeah.
0: No one's ever going to solve that. But if you'd love to see Rod in concert there at the Northcote Social Club, a beautiful, intimate setting, it's happening on Friday, June 12th, and you can hear Wander and all the other songs from that EP, and as well as the backlist, including some of the big hits, Afterlife, If You Only Knew, and many others that have had some 12 million streams around the world. Rod Coote Music, all one word, .com, Rod Coote Music. The EP, which is out now, is called Wander, as in Wanderlust, Wander. And finally, Rod, we've got sneezing and we've got hiccups coming up. Have you ever sneezed or hiccuped while you're doing a recording?
1: I'm the worst for both.
0: A sneezer and a hiccuper?
1: Yeah. I sneeze when I see the sunlight. I don't know if that's a thing. But
0: that is a thing.
1: Yeah.
0: You're a photic sneezer.
1: Okay, that makes sense. Yeah, I get the hiccups too. I find burping is something I'm going to watch.
0: Well, we're not doing burping. Burping and farting's next week.
1: Okay. It's but yeah, no, I'm the worst for both.
0: Well, there you go. As a bloke who's a live musician, you live dangerously. Gee, it's been lovely to meet you, Rod.
1: Yeah,
0: Thank you so much for coming in. Wanda is the track. Get along to the Northcote Social on June 12th. That's a Friday evening. RodCooteMusic.com. Sneezing and hiccuping and a little look at motor neuron disease as well with our neurologist who'll be joining us after 9 o'clock. All that's coming up, but check out more about Rod Coote Music. You will be grateful that you did. It's 9 o'clock.
2: Everything Melbourne.
3: This gentleman coming towards us said, "Ladies, I'd like to buy you a cup of coffee in memory of my mum." And he gave me a $10 note and just kept walking.
2: 774 ABC Melbourne.
4: ABC News, good evening. I'm Noni Edwards. Public policy and law experts say the National Anti-Corruption Commission's next head must be able to rebuild public trust lost during the outgoing commissioner's term. Amid pressure over his ongoing defence connections while serving as the inaugural commissioner, Paul Brereton will stand down in July, 3 years into his five-year term. Attorney General Michelle Rowland says a merit-based process will commence to appoint a new commissioner. Chair of Transparency International Australia, AJ Brown, says it'll take a lot of effort to rebuild public trust.
5: Perhaps just as importantly, they need to be supported by not just a good management structure involving deputy commissioners and others, but a structure for the commission that interacts better with the community, that has more civil society involvement.
4: The Prime Minister says a tax legislation package the government will introduce to Parliament later this week will particularly benefit young Australians. Labor's bill will include changes to the capital gains tax and negative gearing, along with a $250 tax offset for workers and a $1,000 instant tax deduction for work-related expenses. Combining the reforms into the one bill creates a wedge for the coalition, which supports the tax cut for workers but opposes the changes to CGT and negative gearing. During question time, Anthony Albanese told the opposition the reforms are necessary.
6: It's a reform that is necessary because, as it was called for by your shadow treasurer, young people are, to use the words of the shadow treasurer, getting screwed by the system. That is what he has said.
4: A 30-year-old man who's facing charges over an alleged hit-and-run incident in Perth's northern suburbs has appeared in Joondalup Magistrates Court. Lauren Smith has the details.
7: It's alleged Michael Brendan Kane was driving a Toyota Corolla when he hit a 22-year-old man on Mitchell Freeway in Padbury last night. Authorities were called to the scene between Hepburn and Whitfords Avenues about 7:15. The victim was found with critical injuries and died at the scene. Police say the accused later attended Joondalup Police Station where he was taken into custody. He is facing two charges, failing to stop and ensure assistance and failing to report a fatal incident to police. Mr. Kane has been remanded in custody and is due back in court in July.
4: Uganda has confirmed two more cases of Ebola as East and Central African leaders work to curb the spread of the severe illness. The country's health ministry says the two new cases are health workers from a private health facility in the capital, Kampala, bringing the total number of confirmed cases in the country to seven. The Democratic Republic of Congo, Uganda and South Sudan have all adopted a joint plan to reduce the spread of the disease. The Director General of the Africa Centres for Disease Control, Dr. Jean Kaseya, has defended its response to the outbreak.
8: In about 3 days, all countries had a plan. In about 4 days, I organised a meeting with all partners and all countries. Now we have the plan ready. We did it quickly, as much as possible we could do.
4: Pope Leo has demanded artificial intelligence must be regulated in a sweeping manifesto on the future of humanity. The encyclical document is a letter written by the Pope to a particular audience of bishops. Pope Leo has used his first encyclical to urge world and industry leaders to slow down their development of AI, warning misinformation could lead humanity down the path of unending war. He's also offered a personal apology for the Catholic Church's historic role in supporting transatlantic slavery. The chair of the Australian Rugby League Commission says there's no time frame in place to find the National Rugby League's next CEO. Andrew Abdo will step away from the role from the 15th of July with Peter Vlandis to take over duties until a permanent replacement is found. Vlandis says the game is at a crucial junction, so choosing the right person is important.
9: This is a major business. It's $1 billion worth of revenue. You need somebody that knows how to run a profit centre, knows how to manage a major business. We take on being custodians of the game very seriously, and we want to make sure that we, you know, whatever we do, it's for the fan.
4: And deep sea scientists have identified a new species of octopus near the Galapagos Islands off the coast of Ecuador. The tiny creature, which is just the size of a golf ball, stands out for its blue hue and lack of an ink sac. Scientists say the discovery is especially surprising because related species are usually much larger and found in the icy waters around Antarctica. You're now up to date with the very latest from ABC News.
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0: Just to tie up the loose end that was dangling from the previous hour, there was quite a bit of talk, quite a bit of noise about an Australian film called Noise. The film came out in 2007, and I misled you by saying it's available on ABC iView. Well, it's not. Even though the icon is there, the movie is not, so that's a false promise. However, it is on an alternative streaming service that's got to do with a large river in South America. And the numbers 1, 3 and 5, because they're not divisible by any other numbers. If you can work out what that streaming service is, you deserve to watch the movie Noise, and well done. Now, as you know, tragically, at 65, having been diagnosed with motor neuron disease, we lost a champion advocate, a champion footballer, and the face of motor neuron disease, and the fight motor neuron disease, the cause that is Neil Danaher, and fight motor neuron disease is all about the big freeze and raising money and raising awareness for this debilitating and insidious disease. A little earlier in the afternoon, breakfast presenter Bob Murphy joined Ali Moore on Drive, and here's what he said about the situation.
13: Because with the beast, as Neil coined it, you know, motor neuron disease, however anyone chooses to handle that devastation of that news, they are fully entitled to it. You know, there's however anyone would just navigate that emotionally, they're quite entitled to. So for that to be the foundation of the context, but the way Neil just seemed to like, well, this is my lot and whatever I can do to help. And for all of the conversation, and there'll be a million

0: million things written about him, and there'll be people better placed than me to talk about him, and I can't wait to hear from them. But that was essentially, when you boil it all down, it was, that's what I took from, was, you know, how can I help? That was, that's what Neil, that's how he lived his life, and that's how he, and that's how he dealt with, you know, such a devastating prognosis.
1: He brought the illness to the light, and he's done a champion of work and advocacy. And Neil died today. It's our thoughts with all his friends, his family, those closest to him, and those who've been following and adoring his career for years, as much as a champion of health, as he has been a champion on the football field, and just an all-round lovely bloke by anyone who cares to share their thoughts and connections with the man. But we thought, on the strength of what Bob was saying, that we might just extend our chat with Dr. Sarah Holper tonight, because Sarah, she is a neurologist, and we're about to talk about other matters of health, but it seemed remiss for us not to take the opportunity to say good evening to Dr. Sarah Holper, and even talk a little bit more about the beast, as Neil Danaher described the illness. Good evening, Sarah.
2: Good evening, David.
1: How would you characterise it? How would you describe motor neuron disease to a lay listener?
2: Well, if you want to move a muscle, your brain can't do it directly. It needs to use wires, and motor neurons are those wires. Uh-huh. So motor neurons are the really long nerve cells that carry electrical signals from your brain and your spinal cord out to your muscles. Every voluntary movement that you make, so walking and swallowing and speaking, scratching your nose, whatever, it all depends on those cells firing properly. And what happens in motor neuron disease is that those nerve cells progressively die. So the muscles themselves are initially healthy, but I think of it like they've been unplugged from the control system. So over time, people lose strength, coordination, speech, swallowing, and eventually the ability to breathe.
1: Neil was diagnosed in 2013. We lost him today. So, you know, he lived with the condition for 13 years. Is that the typical kind of time that people may live with the disease?
2: No, so that's one of the really tricky things to explain about MND. It's so variable. Mm-hmm. So I've had patients who deteriorate, you know, over months, while others like Neil can live for many, many years. And that can make the disease even more cruel, because we can't, as doctors, even give you an accurate prognosis. Just that basic sort of ability to plan your life, we can't even give you that. So there's a lot about the disease we don't know.
1: The big freeze is coming up, and we should all get behind that. That's Sunday, June 7. Think about those icy slides. Think about those blue beanies, and think about giving generously to try and beat the beast in honour of Neil. And here on the website, Fight MND, which will tell you a lot more information about that event and about the condition itself, Sarah, it says in clear black and white, there is currently no cure for MND. What progress have we made with all the research and with all the funding? Has there been a little bit more headway that we've been making to understand the condition?
2: Absolutely, there has. I mean, cure is the holy grail, but there are a lot of steps before that. Just basic research, understanding what causes it, understanding the risk factors and what risk factors might be modifiable. We've made a lot of progress in understanding the genetic causes of MND. So in about 10, maybe 15% of cases, there's a genetic mutation that's thought to be responsible that can cause familial MND, where the disease runs in families. So that can be, you know, useful for some families, but to be honest, David, there's a lot of work still to be done.
1: Finally, there was new research, as reported on the ABC, Sarah, about led by Macquarie Uni and reported by the network, that this year that Tasmanians are more likely to die from the condition than those living in New South Wales. I found that surprising data. Have you got a little bit more insight into that report?
2: Yeah, look, that was an observational study, and indeed the research has found that Tasmania had more, a high rate of MND than you'd expect by chance alone. So the suggestion is that maybe there's something in the local environment that's bumping up the risk of getting MND. But sort of spotting that pattern is not the same thing as proving a cause.
1: Yep.
2: A good example, you know, the whole thing, ice cream sales and shark attacks both surge in summer. Right, that's not because ice cream causes shark attacks.
1: Yeah, that's a
2: it's
1: good
2: It's because warm
1: good
2: weather puts more people on the beach. So it's absolutely, you know, it's very important that this correlation has been identified, and it's the exact sort of clue that we need to keep investigating. But that doesn't mean that after reading that article, people should panic or flee Tasmania or anything. We just need to keep following these clues to try and nut out how this disease works.
1: Dr. Sarah Hopper is going to remain with us. We're going to be talking about other matters of the body, matters of the body that are a little bit more benign, that is the whole business of what we do involuntarily with the body, including the likes of sneezing, including the likes of hiccuping. And I've got a really lovely example of a hiccup here that just to kind of change the mood a bit. I think it was Kelly Higgins-Devine who had the case of the hiccups. Let's have a listen to this, and then we'll be asking everyone about their own hiccup and sneeze story. Here we go. This is Kelly Higgins-Devine trying to do her darndest on air when the hiccup struck.
3: No. I've got the hiccups. That's what's going to make life a bit challenging this morning.
4: Oh, that will be worth listening out for. Something else that's coming up, Kelly.
3: This morning, the federal government has started the search for organisations to deliver rural financial counselling services in Victoria. Oh, there you go. That was the best hiccup yet.
4: That was a corker.
3: I really don't think okay. I can do this at the moment. But
1: why do they happen? Why does sneezing happen? We'll be talking about hiccuping and sneezing as well. Feel free to join us, but let's just cleanse the palate. Our thoughts with Neil Danaher. The Big Freeze is coming up on Sunday, June 7. Make a difference. Get involved. Get the beanies. Get your teams involved. Get your schools involved. Let's fight this bastard of a disease, motor neuron disease. A tune, and then we will be talking about all those paroxysms that the body undergoes. This is Olivia Dean. So easy to fall in love.

0: No, that wasn't me. That was a sound effect. We'll talk about sneezing and talk about hiccuping very shortly. And I wonder if you've been struck by either of those paroxysms at the most inconvenient time. That was Olivia Dean before I was rudely interrupted by the sneeze. Art of Loving is the album from last year. So easy in brackets to fall in love. It's 17 minutes now past nine, and Dr. Sarah Holper will be back with us to look at why our body undergoes such strange bits of business with hiccuping and sneezing very shortly.
1: Hi, this is Charlie Pickering. Is the best way to wrap up your week being part of the live TGI?

0: 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It sure is. 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
3: If you haven't checked it out, I recommend a podcast. It's a little piece of fun facts. It's a sweet package of health and medical revelation. It's called Unhealthy Curiosity. It's a new series of podcasts that's put out by Dr. Sarah Holper. Unhealthy Curiosity. Dr. Sarah Holper is a neurologist at the Royal Melbourne Hospital and has kindly added to her list of talk points tonight, not just that the mystery of motor neuron disease, but the mystery of sneezing and hiccuping is just as hard to fathom. Sarah, thanks for joining us.
4: No worries. And you accidentally did a nice juxtaposition by asking me to talk about MND, because that's a disease where voluntary movement gradually disappears. Uh-huh. And now we're going to be talking about one of the body's most violent involuntary movements, sneezing, a facial explosion.
3: It is a facial explosion. And I mean, I suppose we sneeze when some people sneeze when the sun is in their eyes. That's something that Rod Coote was talking about. Why does that happen?
4: That's called the photic sneeze reflex, and it affects between 10 to 30% of people. We don't fully understand why, but the leading theory involves what neurologists it's not very academic, but we call it crossed wires.
3: Yep.
4: So the idea is that the first wire is the optic nerve that carries light signals from your eyes to your brain. The second wire is your trigeminal nerve, which has a whole bunch of sensory endings in your nose. It just so happens that those two nerves are wired in such a way that anatomically they sit pretty close together. And that means that in some people, a sudden burst of bright light hitting that optic nerve, the back of the eye, sort of spills over into the sneeze circuitry. So the brain's misinterpreting the signal to constrict the pupils with irritation inside the nose, which is a bit of a mistake. But the best thing about it, do you know what this is called, David, this condition? The proper medical term.
3: You know what? It reminds me of reverberating guitar strings, the way you described it. So I'm going to go something like that, a reverberation?
4: Oh, that's a better name. So it's called Achu syndrome.
3: Okay, all right.
4: Okay, syndrome, and it's a backronym, right? So idea is that the scientists go, all right, we've got to call this Achu syndrome. What are we going to make the letters stand for? They try and cram some words in. Get ready. Yeah. Autosomal dominant compelling ileophthalmic outburst, Achu syndrome.
3: You can't make that up. The Achu syndrome, ladies and gentlemen. That's a case of a confused couple of nerves there, twitching together in some kind of sympathy from the glimpse of the sun. But what about why do we sneeze at all? What's going on with sneezing?
4: It's a defensive reflex that's designed to protect your lungs from irritants and infection. Mm-hmm. So think of your nose, it's essentially running border security for your airways. every breath you take in brings in particles from the outside world, like, viruses, pollen, dust, smoke, the cocoa on top of your hot chocolate, whatever. Most of those things get trapped in the mucus inside your nose. But the nose isn't just packed with mucus and hair. It's also got those sensitive nerve endings that I just mentioned.
3: Yeah.
4: Now, those nerve endings, they tolerate a bit of background irritation, but if there's too much irritation, then they trigger the sneeze reflex. And the goal is to eject whatever is sitting in your nose before it can get any deeper inside your body.
3: So it's like your body doesn't trust you, the conscious brain. Look, I'm going to do this for you because clearly you're not capable. I'm just going to throw it all out there. And it does really spit out of the mouth, hence the covering of the mouth, hence the handkerchief or the vampire sneeze, sneezing into the elbow. It's quite an explosion.
4: Can I reassure you, though, that your eyeballs will not pop out of your head? That myth is so pervasive. There's literally nothing that you can do that will make your eyeballs pop out of your head. So don't worry. If you didn't shut your eyes, your eyelids, your eyes would be safe.
3: We'll get on to hiccups in a moment, but I've got a couple more sneezy questions, and you may have one too. We've got a sneezy episode. Have you ever had a fit of the sneezes? 1300 222 774. Dr. Sarah Holper is with us. She's the host of a new podcast called Unhealthy Curiosity. She's also a neurologist there at Royal Melbourne. Time now is 22 past nine. You can text in as well on 0437 774 774. What about stifling or swallowing a sneeze? Is that hazardous

0: Sarah?
1: It depends.
0: Mm-hmm.
1: If the sneeze has already got to the point where you actually can't stop it, then it can be dangerous to pinch your nose shut and hold your mouth shut. There are case reports that I've read that are scintillating that describe, you know, ruptured esophagus and sort of blood vessels bursting and things like that. But if you're in that stage, that early stage of just a bit of a prickling in your nose, mm-hmm. you can absolutely stop the reflex. This is a trick that I learned from a surgeon.
0: Yeah.
1: So I'm sure you can imagine if you're a surgeon, if you're sewing a tiny artery to another tiny artery on someone's still beating heart, the last thing you want is a really violent body rattling sneeze.
0: True.
1: Okay. So I've learned that surgeons are weirdly invested in these anti-sneeze strategies. What you do, as soon as you feel that nasal tickle, is you press your tongue flat and as firmly as you can against the roof of your mouth, and
0: I'm
1: you hold it
0: now.
1: There.
0: Yeah, I'm telling you now. What is it? Does that help? That's kind of tamps it.
1: It tamps it. The reason it tamps it is that those sensory nerves that trigger a sneeze in your nose mm-hmm. also have branches that go to your palate. So the idea is that if you overwhelm them in your mouth by putting your tongue against the surface of your mouth, the your brain sort of goes, oh, my God, what's that? What is this mouth situation?
0: What's happening now?
1: And kind of it forgets about the nose and sort of it's distracted by the mouth.
0: There you
1: and
0: go.
1: That can be enough to work.
0: That's why you listen to Evening, so you get this invaluable information. The next time you feel a sneeze looming, just do the old tongue press on the roof of the mouth and see what happens. Surgeons recommend it. 3 out of 5 surgeons recommend it. 9:23, some great texts are coming in. Greg in Geelong enjoying the chat. Hi, David and Sarah. My dear mum had a particular spot on her head that would trigger a sneeze when touched by a hairbrush or a mischievous sun. There you go. She had a sneeze button. Have you come across that before, Sarah?
1: Yeah, absolutely. Well, a similar thing. I have a patient who's really sensitive to capsaicin, the chemical in curry. That makes him sneeze. And he calls them sneezes. This is hilarious. He has sort of like seizures of sneezing when he eats curry. But it's all the trigeminal nerve. So the sort of sneeze button on the face will be a branch of the trigeminal nerve that's a bit twitchy, affecting that bit of skin.
0: Tori and Moorabbin, hi, David and Sarah. What about multiple sneezes? I've heard it's genetic. Mm. Yeah, my dad was a three sneeze man, and I tend to be a three sneeze man if I've got a fit happening. What is that? You know, the whole idea of sequencing and the sequence of sneezes that you fall into.
1: So the rationale here is that one sneeze doesn't always clear the stimulus. So usually people sneeze twice.
0: Mm-hmm.
1: It's probably because there's a short period after the first sneeze when the neural circuitry is still a bit twitchy, which means that it's more likely that your brain will trigger another sneeze.
0: Uh-huh.
1: But you're totally right. It does tend to be genetically determined. So if you come from a family of triple sneezes, you're more likely to be a triple sneezer. And if you are a triple sneezer, you're probably going to be a triple sneezer for your whole life.
0: Well, that's something to look forward to, as well as my kids. Good on you, kids. You've got triple sneezing to look forward to for the rest of your years. Let's say good day to Joan in East Geelong. Are you a sneezer, Joan?
2: Hello, David. I find this really interesting reason for ringing is that I have Parkinson's disease and I have to take my first medication before I have breakfast, so basically as soon as I wake up.
0: Yeah.
2: Within seconds of taking the medication, I start sneezing. And I can sneeze up to about 10 times before it stops.
0: What's going on there, Sarah? It just sounds like one of those sneezes you were describing.
1: That is fascinating. So a couple of things. I'm assuming that the medication that you're talking about is something called Matapar, or a medication that contains dopamine. And
2: Cinemet.
1: Yes, that's another brand name. So dopamine is very much involved in all of these neural circuitries I've been talking about. So I can't imagine how it would be absorbed so quickly, but certainly I can see a plausible link between dopamine supplementation and sneezing, and maybe we need to write you up as a case study. That would definitely get
0: Joan,
1: published.
0: You'd like to be a guinea pig in the name of science?
2: Why not? Why not? Everything else is Parkinson's. So
0: well,
2: why not?
0: Yeah, look, it's my mum's been living with it too, Joan. I know just how insidious it can be, but it sounds like you've got all the right medication on your side. But we'll pass on your details.

0: details to Tima, and if Sarah wants to get in touch, she may well track you down.
1: Okay, thank you,
0: to hear
1: David.
0: from you, Joan. That's Joan in East Geelong, who gets the sneezes with those dopamine tablets. What about hiccuping? It's also involuntary, I take it, Sarah?
2: It is definitely involuntary.
0: Yeah.
2: That clip that you played earlier with the journalist who couldn't stop her hiccups, I actually would be able to give her some tips were I there.
0: What would you do?
2: To be able to terminate. Well, it sounded like she was with a colleague, mm-hmm. so I'll start with the safe for work options.
0: Yeah.
2: She could push on her eyeballs. She could induce a gag, or probably the most effective one, bearing down, like you're having a bowel movement.
0: Yep.
2: And the way that these all work is that they stimulate your vagus nerve. So your vagus nerve runs out of your brain stem. It runs all throughout your body, sends off branches to your stomach, your ears, all the way down to your rectum. And it also sends off branches to your diaphragm. So if you can sort of flood your vagus nerve with signals by those methods I just mentioned, that can sort of reset the vagus nerve.
0: It's almost like you're short-circuiting or confusing the signal that the body is dealing with.
2: That is exactly right. Short-circuiting is right. But I use the safe-for-work options first. If you were alone and had a pair of gloves, the medically proven way of stopping hiccups if someone comes to the emergency department is something called digital rectal massage.
0: Uh-huh.
2: So it involves finger up the rectum, slow circumferential movement for 30 seconds. That's what it says in the medical textbook.
0: Okay, so that's pretty much going right onto that vagus nerve. That is saying, that's a kind of full stop on the vagus nerve.
2: If you want to really freak out your vagus nerve, is your rectal massage.
0: I think not just your vagus nerve, to be honest. Margaret in Richmond. Hi, David. Hi, Sarah. My father and a couple of my brothers are multiple sneezes as well. 15 to 20, not unusual. Wow. None of the girls have this affliction. Getting some great data coming in. And Hayden in Mount Gambier in South Australia. I'm one of those that when I need to sneeze, I look at

0: green olive at that point. And it peaks in the third trimester. So 15-minute hiccuping bouts is not unusual for a third trimester fetus. And the idea is that all of that hiccuping in the womb is sort of like diaphragm muscle strengthening training for when you need to start breathing. A hiccup is a spasm of the diaphragm. It's like a bicep curl for your diaphragm.
1: I love that. Yeah.
0: So it strengthens the diaphragm. And then once you're born, you know, hopefully it's strong enough for you to breathe. And then it's kind of just an evolutionary holdover as an adult who just every so often the wiring starts firing when it ought not to.
1: Little embryonic souvenir, if you will, from your diaphragm training.
0: Musically phrased, indeed.
1: I love that. I'm picturing that little green olive just sneezing away, sneezing away. Oh, look, no conversation is complete without Helen in South Melbourne joining the conversation. G'day, Helen.
2: Hello, David.
1: You're a multiple sneezer too, I understand.
2: Yes. I don't know whether you remember the very first time I ever contacted you. It was to say that I changed my name from the 1st of November till the end of April to Bun because I'm hot and cross in that time.
1: Yes, I do remember that.
2: Yes, and I once, and I'm a multiple sneezer, and once on the ninth sneeze, I dislocated my bloody jaw, David.
1: I know you did.
2: The physio is 6 months to fix it.
1: Look, Dr. Sarah Holper is listening to this and thinking, I think we've got another case study. What do you think, Sarah? Have you come across that before?
0: Ah, dislocated jaw. No, I haven't. That's horrible. Is it back? It's okay now? You've not got
2: any
0: issues
2: with it? Oh, yes, that was about 5 or 6 years ago. And yeah, the doctor doesn't need a fool on her list.
1: Don't say that.
0: The dangers of sneezes.
1: And are you still succumbing to sneezes even now?
2: Oh, yes, yes. Mm-hmm. It's hay fever, David. I didn't get it till I was 40.
1: Well, that's something. It's amazing.
2: In Sydney, and it started up then. And, of course, we get humidity in Melbourne now.
1: We do. And I went from a two sneezer to a three sneezer from about the age of 42. It seems like there's some kind of...
2: by the time you get to my age, David, you'll be up to 9 or 10.
1: Look forward to it, Helen, but I'll try and keep my jaw intact. Thank you for calling. Lovely to hear you. Bun, she is. Hot and cross in summer. That's been fab. Thank you so much for joining us tonight, Sarah, and across the whole spectrum of topics tonight, all to do with the mysteries of the brain and the voluntary and involuntary parts of our muscle communication too. And your new podcast, Unhealthy Curiosity, is getting plenty of unhealthy curiosity by way of listens too, I notice.
0: Well, it's certainly healthy curiosity in the Unhealthy Curiosity pod. That is correct. Thanks, David.
1: Thanks a lot. That's Dr. Sarah Holper. Check out her podcast called Unhealthy Curiosity so you can work out why we've got a little groove under our nose, or work out about the sun cures that was the obsession in the 1800s, and so many other weird and wonderful medical stories from the past and from the present. That's called Unhealthy Curiosity. And Sarah is a neurologist at the Royal Melbourne Hospital. It's 28 minutes now to 10. After 10, you will be with the very familiar voice of Philip Clark, host of The Nightlife. Good evening, Philip.
3: How are you?
1: Are you a multiple sneezer?
3: Yeah.
1: Yep. What's your number?
3: Two, usually.
1: You're a two? Man, it's
3: but big ones.
1: Oh, you're a big... Okay.
3: I'm spent after the first two. So are people in the room who just say, don't do that. Why do you do that?
1: So tell me, have you ever had an attack of hiccups or sneezes on the radio?
3: No, not
1: really?
3: On the radio. Not on the radio. Oh, no. No, I'm also one of those sneezers. I can't really sneeze unless I look at light. I'm
1: oh, okay.
3: Those.
1: You're a photic sneezer, I've learned.
3: Is that it?
1: Yeah, you're a photic. You're a man. You're a man of the sun.
3: Sometimes, you know, the worst feeling in the world is if you feel like a sneeze and then you can't bring it on.
1: Yeah. It's terrible.
3: It's horrible. It's horrible.
1: Well, that's where Hayden goes and looks at a bright wall. Now, what are you doing tonight?
3: Same here. Hang on. It's our first hour, we're going to speak to Dr. Louise Newson. Mm-hmm. Now, Dr. Newson is an expert on hormones, and she is, of course, the author of The Power of Hormones. Controversial in some people's eyes, I don't think in a lot of sensible people's eyes she's controversial, but she's really revolutionised the talk, discussion, treatment of hormones for women. Mm-hmm. In particular. So she's an absolute towering specialist in menopause, of course, and we're going to talk some more about her work in the first hour. So if you've got questions, please use this opportunity. It's a golden one to get access to her. What else? Belinda Smith's going to talk science in our second hour. She's going to be brave and enter the next question of what's a dingo.
1: Oh.
3: I know. I said...

0: Oh, I didn't know Belle was so foolhardy.
1: I know. I've warned her. I said all experienced broadcasters do this story once.
0: Yeah, that's right. And the big cat at least once a year.
1: That's right. Yes, exactly. Also, what makes the pyramids stand up? We've got no idea how they were built, really.
0: Mm-hmm.
1: Oh, there are theories, but, you know, it's astonishing how they got built. But what makes them stay standing up for so long, 5,000 years? I mean, everything
0: falls
1: down.
0: Tourism, isn't it?
1: That's not the strength of the Egyptian pound, I can tell you that. here's an interesting thing. We'll talk to a seismic engineer who said, you may know this because you know most things, that everything vibrates, including the pyramids.
0: Oh, wow.
1: I know.
0: I learned that a green olive vibrates in the womb, but there you go, pyramids as well.
1: Dear me, you know, the sort of things you've learned. We'll talk about that. We'll play the Mighty Challenge and another edition of American Insight with Bruce Walpy too later on in the program.
0: Fantastic. Have a great show, Phil.
1: Thanks, David.
0: Coming up in half an hour, but we'll be talking about an audio museum. It's the Victorian Music Library, and we'll be asking you, what are you going to put in the audio vault? Think of a time capsule, but all you can submit are audio samples. I think I'd put my late father's voice that I've got on the an old answering machine tape. That would go in the audio vault. What would you put in? You might put a music that you brought out when you were a child playing that forlorn clarinet. Think about a song that's very special to you, because the Music Library of Victoria is looking for a new garden shed to store all its treasures. We'll be talking about what's in the library and where we might be able to rehouse it, but in the spirit of all things audio. Love to know what you would donate to the vault in terms of audio relics. 1300 222 774 and text in on 0.

0: Pete Murray, he's seen better days, but he's enjoying a plenty of great tunes since that tune that came out in 2005. See the Sun was the name of the album, which is perfect. Talking about sneezing and looking at the sun is one way to induce sneezes. And Rosalind in Dandenong, I'm sorry I didn't see this text at the time, Rosalind, but talking about sneezing. David, I had been to a great niece's birthday party, and when leaving, I suddenly copped a full face of sunshine and gave a giant sneeze, a huge sneeze. It was embarrassing. My denture shot out and bounced across the ground. That was bad enough, except for the next number of family gatherings, I was met by pleading from the small fry, Auntie Rosie, do it again. Oh, my God, that is so funny. And so painfully mortifying too. I'm with you. Auntie Rosie. Now, we're asking you about what would you put in your audio vault? What is part of your own story that is captured in sound? And someone has creatively texted, David, I would have to put in, at the third stroke, it will be 12 p.m. precisely. Beep, beep, beep. What would you put in your audio vault? Because coming up, we'll be talking about a library of music that is in a state of limbo. We'll be talking about what's within that Aladdin's cave of sound, and also where the next cave may be.
1: Bet you didn't know we're the world's biggest gamblers.
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1: I'm finding out why and if we really are the lucky country. 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
5: Evenings with David Astle.
0: And Sue's putting in a Pete Murray plug, playing in Noorat, the Chapel, on June 14. Wonderful venue, great initiative. Thanks, David. You made the evenings very special listening. Thank you, Sue. It's a lovely text. 18 minutes now to 10. It's my pleasure to introduce Christine Vincent and Dr. Kathleen Maguire, both of whom hail from the Victorian Music Library. Catherine and Kathleen, thank you for coming in.
6: Thanks, David. Great to be here.
0: Yeah, look, we know libraries. They are things that have got books. They are things that have got, films. They are things that have got references and collections and scrolls and newspapers. But sound, this is explicitly given to sound. What music makes the library? Who do I turn to ask this question? What is the criteria?
7: Well, it's all print music. It's not recorded music.
0: Okay, it's all print music.
7: Yeah.
0: So this is a vast library of print and sheet music. And currently, Christine, it is without a home. Tell me where it's being stored now.
8: It's been in storage for quite a while, and we're looking for a new home in order to make it available for musicians.
0: What's happened to the original home?
8: It was sold.
0: Okay, so that was in Elsternwick, is that right, Kathleen?
7: That's right, yeah, and the building was sold. And I'd been a user of the library about 30 years ago. Then I went and pursued a career overseas, came back, was recently appointed to an orchestra as the conductor, and went to contact the library and discovered it was not accessible. And very quickly I became a member of the committee, and here we are. But Christine's been involved with it for a very long time.
0: Could you see this sale coming from a long way off? I mean, how sudden was this the sale of the property, Christine?
8: Fairly quick.
0: Okay.
8: Fairly quick.
0: So you've been kind of caught on the hop to a degree.
8: That's right.
0: So when we're saying in storage, it's in one of those storage facilities that's all this just piles and piles of printed music.
8: Boxes and boxes of printed music.
0: Inaccessible, of course. That is an untenable situation. Yes. And what would be an ideal accommodation for the library if there was to be such a place that may be found? What's the kind of space requirements?
7: Well, it's been in lots of different types of places, but if there were some portable classrooms, that's been a sort of space we've been in perhaps a church hall. What are some of the other ones that you've... You know, it's been in lots of different places over the decades.

0: I was actually thinking that there could even be a commercial property. Mm-hmm. If somebody had a piece of land, we could even build something. We do have some money that was donated. Okay. And we could pay some rent too.
1: Here's a thought. And look, just tell me I'm being an impertinent so-and-so. But is there potential to digitise the collection and make it less of a physical challenge?
0: Well, that is on the cards. But even to do that would probably take a couple of years because it's that big. It's the largest collection of sheet music in the Southern Hemisphere. And there's copyright issues.
1: Okay.
0: So, yeah, you need to actually have the physical copy to digitise it. There's legal ramifications around
1: that. Okay, well, that's a good point that you bring up. That's Dr. Kathleen McGuire and Christine Vincent. The two of them are here representing the Victorian Music Library. Feel free, if you've used the library over the years or if you've got thoughts about how best to rehouse this collection, we'd love to hear from you. 1300 222 774. And if you've got a spare portable classroom that is not being used, I am being a bit tongue-in-cheek, but seriously, this place needs a home and there is a lot of complications around why it can't be a digital option. 1300 222 774. And you can text in too on 0437 774 774. It's now 14 minutes to 10. Back to you, Christine Vincent. Tell me about the clients that have come through the doors of the library, people who are using it before it was put into flux.
2: A number of string orchestras, a number of orchestras, chamber music musicians. It also has a very large collection of solo instrumental works, which people use sometimes for examinations of music.
1: And how is it all catalogued? I mean, if I was to come in as the head of a brass band, where would I begin to look?
2: It's catalogued actually under the British Classification of Music Librarians classification.
1: So if I was looking for Elgar music, I would look under E, or I would look under the years of Elgar?
2: E for Elgar.
1: Okay. That's quite a complex system all to itself with the music library, I'm sure, different from the Dewey system. And so someone who's a conductor too, Kathleen, what kind of music have you been accessing over the years?
0: Lots of the traditional works, but also Australian works. And there's also some works in there that are quite old. It's really important for composers as well. One of the things, I'm also a composer, and quite often what will happen is you'll get commissioned to compose something and then it doesn't get a second performance.
1: Oh.
0: And so those opportunities are the sort of things that are great for this. And I'm also at Australian Catholic University as well as Essendon Symphony, and we're trying to get an orchestra off the ground at ACU. And it's, when you don't have a huge budget yet, the library is so important. It's important for schools, ensembles, individuals, and also, Christine was telling me that, the Australian Music Centre utilise it as well, if there's something missing.
1: Yeah, no, it really is that that source, that place where people can gather, find. It has the capacity to enrich and perpetuate some lesser-known Australian composers. It's a place where the breadth of sheet music has come together, biggest collection in the Southern Hemisphere, and it's in a whole lot of boxes at the moment in one of those quite expensive, I'm sure, rental storage spaces. Getting some lovely texts coming through. Hi, David. Hi, Kathleen and Christine. This is Tom. At the Cross Street, Brunswick, we haven't got a phone number there, but Cross Street Studios has lots of space and is set up as a community music service. Have you come across that as a possibility, Christine? So Kathleen busily writing things down. The Heidelberg Symphony Rehearsal Theatre as well has got capacity potentially. That's come in as a suggestion. How did you get involved in this to begin with, Christine? I mean, we've heard Kathleen coming together as a composer and as a conductor, using it as a borrower, but how did you get involved in the first place?
2: I got involved by writing a submission to the federal government under the innovations grants in the mid-1970s, and a grant was made and support was given for staffing and a venue at that stage, and that's how it sort of got off the ground. And it came out of a number of string teachers, particularly running workshops and deciding that that was their greatest need to help stimulate music and string music in Melbourne.
1: So you've been involved in this essentially for 50 years.

0: years, Christine.
1: That's right.
0: Congratulations. I mean, no wonder. It's a case of legacy, let alone to ensure that music goes to the next generation. What sterling service that you've given to this. It must be, to a degree, quite anguishing seeing this thing, not being available to musicians who seek it out.
1: Yes, that's true, but I feel passionately Melbourne needs such a thing, and it acts as a catalyst, and a lot of things have come out of it in Melbourne. The String Teachers Association have play-in days with new music.
0: Mm-hmm.
1: There's workshops for teachers, all sorts of things it's acted as a catalyst for.
0: It must be a great meeting place of like minds and performers and composers as well. It's that meeting place. We are talking about the Victorian Music Library. Perhaps you've used it over the years. It's been there for many years, currently in a state of flux, state of limbo. 1300 222 774 if you'd like to join us and keep those texts coming in now at 9 minutes to 10. I know that you've got a piece of music that we can play, but before we even hit play on this, I'm wondering, this is a question maybe I should ask Christine, Kathleen, because you're a little closer to the collection itself. What's one of the rarer pieces of print music you've got there, maybe that is not available in the Northern Hemisphere equivalent?
1: Well, we actually have a lot of hire music, mm-hmm. which we bought as originals and has now gone on to hire, which, of course, is very sought after by the string players.
0: And what have we got here? We've got a bit of Fantasia, is that right? I think we'll play this as a bit of a bed, actually. Let's hear a bit of Fantasia. And back to you, Dr. Kathleen McGuire. This, the whole idea about the tangible sheet music, how much is the product of sheet music still invaluable to playing, singing, conducting music?
2: Well, some players prefer to use a tablet these days, mm-hmm. and conductors, and you know that's a great resource as well. But what do you do if you haven't had a chance to share it yet, or if the publisher doesn't allow you to digitise it? Or if it's too small on the page, and obviously a full score you can have 40 lines of 40 staves, and it's just too small to read on that tablet. So I think the paper is still really important, apart from the legal aspect of it as well. And then one of the challenges with the collection, of course, is that we need to temperature control. There, Christine was telling me that there are works in there that are 100 years old, so we are really dedicated to preserving this as a historical archive, as well as something that's very valuable to use as well.
0: Are your own compositions part of the collection as well?
2: I don't know, because
0: if I look up McGuire, Dr. Kathleen, am I going to find one of the pieces that Kathleen's written, Christine?
1: I hope so.
2: I actually don't think there is one of mine in there, but most of what I did was while I was overseas. So, but hopefully that will change soon.
0: Yeah. Now, you've written an appeal letter's gone out to various bodies. Has there been much response from even local government or state government, Christine?
1: Well, we haven't found a suitable location at this point of time. And I'm hoping that people will put their heads together and find location.
0: I think we've got a state election coming up very shortly. This could be one of those, real watershed decisions.
2: It could be. It would be a great photo op. And when we said portables, we'd probably need at least three for the catalogued part of the collection, and even probably more like eight for the full collection. I mean, it's huge.
0: Yeah. Well, that is also why it's important, as much as it is a challenge, to find that second home. But if NAM Melbourne is a place of music, and it's been recognised worldwide as being a place of music, live music, orchestral music, whether it's choral music, it seems as though a music library is something that we need to have as part of that tapestry. So let's hope there is hope on the horizon. How long has it been locked away at this point, Christine?
1: Just before COVID.
0: Oh, really? So that is getting on now, 5-6 years? So yes. Far too long. And the house that it did have happily in Elstonwick, that was its first and only home before then?
1: No, it's been in a number of locations. It was first at Camberwell High School. Then it went to Graham Street, Port Melbourne. then to Moreland,

0: then to Elsternwick.
1: Mm. So it's living a nomadic life, and now it is looking for its next way station. Just a thought, someone has texted in, Victorian State Library, which has its own collection of music, does it not? And you're looking very stern at me, Christine. That's not possible.
0: Well, the State Library is a research library, mm-hmm. and it's not a borrowing library, uh-huh. which is the problem. And an orchestral score, which one would borrow, the orchestra would want to play and take away with them.
1: Well, let us hope that there's hope around the corner. And there's a couple of people who've been texting in as well. I'll pass on those texts to you. But it's been lovely to meet you both and to hear about the precarious state of this invaluable music resource. Thanks for coming in, Christine Vincent. And Dr. Kathleen McGuire, it's been lovely to meet you both.
2: Thank you, David.
1: We are talking about the Victorian Music Library. And if you've got thoughts about it, get in touch with that body too, VML, Victorian Music Library. They would love to hear from you if you've got thoughts about how you can support its ongoing availability to musicians in the next generation. It's 4 minutes now to 10. Let's find out what's happening with this on-again, off-again rain. Rowan Smith is with us, the Senior Forecaster at the Weather Bureau. Good evening, Rowan.
3: Good evening, David. How are you going?
1: Good. Now, you know your way around a guitar, I remember. You're a guitarist?
3: I am. But I'll tell you what, I also went to Camberwell High School.
1: Ah.
3: Well, this was, you know, 18 years ago or whatever.
1: So you looked after the Victorian Music Library for a little while, did you?
3: No, I didn't. I'm honest, but it's interesting to hear it come up.
1: Yeah, it did. Now, what can we expect? Is there more wet stuff tomorrow?
3: Yeah, look, there is, David. I don't have too much in the way of good news for you. It's cloudy and showery for the entire forecast period, essentially. Got a reasonably unseasonable moist easterly airflow coming in from the oceans to the east, and it's just going to keep it cloudy, showery on and off for the next 7 days, unfortunately. In fact, there's probably so much moisture in to eastern parts of the state. We do have a watch point for heavy rainfall around eastern parts of Gippsland tomorrow. If you're around sort of the Cairns and Noah rivers, sort of far eastern Gippsland, keep an eye on the app because we may be issuing warnings for heavy rainfall during the afternoon and evening tomorrow. Outside of far east Gippsland tomorrow, rainfall rates will be a bit more modest. Could see double digits across the state still, around the 10-millimetre mark. So I know some people are hanging out for that sort of rainfall. Most likely to see that rainfall to the remainder of Gippsland, around far northern parts of the state, and to the western districts of Victoria. Central parts of the state will be a little bit drier than that. I suppose the silver lining I've got for you, David, is that despite the showery, cloudy conditions, it will remain reasonably mild.
1: Yeah, we want the other stuff. flip that W upside down, will you? We don't want wild, we want mild. Yeah, go on.
3: Yeah, slip of the tongue. During the day and overnight for the forecast period as well. So maximum temperatures around the 16 to 18 degree mark, and minimum temperatures sort of from 6 to 10 degrees. So particular cold snaps coming up, which I suppose is good. And if you look at Melbourne for tomorrow, top of 18, shower or two, but that's most likely to be sort of much later in the piece tomorrow. Fantastic. So could see, try and get your washing out of the line. I've got such a backlog at the moment.
1: Yeah, me too. I might get a haircut, but I'm going to risk a morning run on the bike over to the hairdressers. You've encouraged me. Thanks, okay. Rowan. Appreciate it, mate.
3: Thanks, David.
1: Rowan Smith there, senior forecaster, and the bloke who looked after the Music Library Victoria for a little while there. Thank you so much for all your texts coming through as well. People really enjoyed that chat. And tomorrow night, we're talking puzzles and games and how they help you age well with your mental acuity. And we've also, if you're a fan of crime fiction, we've got Michael Connolly, who'll be part of the Catching Up with Michael Connolly, the creator of Harry Bosch and Lincoln Lawyer. Huge thanks to Tima Halloum. This is her last show this week. She'll be back with us on Monday night. I'll be back with you tomorrow night. Don't worry about that. Looking forward to your company. Talking about who invented the snag sizzle, and a hula hoop expert. She's incredible. I mean, you'll have to come to the studio to see her, but we'll describe it in pictures and we use our words, as Mum said. Coming up on The Nightlife with Philip Clark, he's looking at hormones, looking at menopause, and looking at why the pyramids remain upright. Catch you tomorrow.
4: Everything Melbourne.
5: Marianne, you're in Warrenwood. Hello.
6: Sorry, I'm just about to feed the magpies, so I might shut the door.
5: It's okay, they need that.
6: They might make a bit much noise.
5: 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Yeah, well, so you're a bird watcher, Marianne.
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0: ABC News, good evening. I'm Noni Edwards. The shift towards One Nation is being seen as more about the disillusionment with two-party politics than a shift to the right wing. Polling agency Redbridge carried out research that found if a federal election were held last weekend, One Nation would win up to 59 seats. Several federal independents have revealed they've discussed the idea of forming an official political party in response to One Nation's rise. Redbridge director Cos Samaras says many people turning to One Nation are from regional and working class backgrounds.
1: It's anti-establishment. Some people would like to characterise it as a shift to the right. I would like to just define it as a bunch of Australians sick of the two-party system.
0: A Victorian court has heard Desi Freeman taunted Special Operations Group officers, inviting them to have a beer with him in the moments before his death. Ashley Aldridge reports from the coroner's court.
2: Details of the standoff have been revealed in a directions hearing today ahead of a full inquest into Freeman's death. The court heard police received intelligence a week before the fatal shootout that Freeman was at a property in Thollegalong. Once his identity was confirmed, officers surrounded the shipping container where he was hiding and negotiated with him for several hours. During the standoff, Freeman called officers thugs, bullies and cowards and described the shooting deaths of two police officers at Porepunkah as self-defence. The court heard Freeman later emerged from the container before he was killed in a shootout with police.
0: Women's health practitioners are calling for the creation of national guidelines for doctors to follow when recognising and managing perimenopause and menopause. The federal government has launched a campaign aimed at helping women navigate symptoms and avoid misinformation after a Senate inquiry found a need for better awareness, support and research. Director of WellFem Telehealth Menopause Clinic, Dr. Kelly Teagle, welcomes the commitment but says there needs to be more funding for longer, thorough doctor consultations.
3: Menopause consultations, they're particularly complex sometimes and time-consuming, and they're done by female GPs who on the whole don't end up earning as much as male GPs because they do all the longer consultations. So there's definite reform required under Medicare.
0: Nearly 1,300 Melbourne CBD customers remain without power after a burst water main flooded a zone substation on Little Collins Street earlier today. City Power says at its peak, around 10,000 customers were without supply. Pump trucks are now on site, removing thousands of litres of water from the substation with damage assessments and repairs to begin once it's cleared. Crews will continue working through the night to restore power to remaining customers. Internationally, an Israeli airstrike on a tent housing displaced Palestinians has killed two people, including a six-year-old girl. Health officials in Gaza say another 12 people have been wounded in the attack on the southern Gaza city of Khan Yunis. Medics have identified the victims as six-year-old Manatala Abu Libda and 31-year-old Hanan Mahmoud. The Israeli military has not commented. Pope Leo has made an historic apology to the Catholic Church's role in legitimising slavery. Sara Amir has the latest.
4: Describing it as a wound in Christian memory, Pope

0: Leo has apologised for the Holy See's role in the transatlantic slave trade. As history's firstborn American pope, whose family history includes both enslaved people and slave owners, Leo delivered the apology in his first encyclical. The document is a letter written by the pope to a particular audience of bishops. The sweeping manifesto discusses safeguarding humanity in an era of increasing reliance on artificial intelligence. The pontiff has warned misinformation could lead humanity down the path of unending war.
1: The results are in from the 2025 Aussie Bird Count, with the magpie crowned the most commonly sighted bird in Australia. The annual survey counted 5 million birds across the country during a week of bird watching last October. Conservation not-for-profit Bird Life Australia's Sean Dooley says the birds that are notably rising up the table each year tend to be species originally found inland.
2: That includes the infamous bin chicken. The Australian white ibis, because of how we've changed the landscape, these birds have become essentially climate refugees, and they've come to the coast and then they've discovered, okay, there's food on along the coastline, but also, hang on, there's food in the cities.
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4: Cloudy with the chance of morning fog and a medium chance of showers, most likely at night. Light winds becoming east to southeasterly in the middle of the day and then becoming lighter by the late afternoon. A low of 11, a top of 18 for Tuesday. Wednesday, a shower or two, 13 to 17. And Thursday, a possible shower, a low of 10 and a maximum of 17.

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2: Yes, well, hello, and how are you? Philip Clark with you on ABC Radio. It's Monday, it's the 25th of May, into the first hour of the program. Good to be with you. I hope your weekend was just fine, your team won and all that, mine didn't. It's the first hour of the show, 6 past 10, 6 past 8 in WA. It's 24 to 10 in South Australia and the Northern Territory. You should get us on broadcast on the ABC Listen app and your TV channel 25, wherever you are. No problems in transmitting tonight with maintenance, so you should be getting us loud and clear. We're all the way through the Pacific as well, courtesy of Radio Australia. We're at 6 minutes past 10 in Port Moresby, in Honiara, Port Vila at 6 past 11, in Tuvalu, Fiji and Kiribati. It's 6 past midnight, Tonga and Samoa at 6 past 1. Very good to have your company as well. And let's get into the program tonight. We're going to talk about hormones in our first hour, particularly female, particularly as it relates to female health, with one of the great experts in this, Dr. Louise Newson, author of The Power of Hormones. So if you've got questions, your experiences or things you'd like to relate, 1-300-800-222 is my number. You can text me 0467-922702 if you would like. By the way, if you want to listen back to our podcasted programs too, by the way, there's plenty of stuff on there. The best way to do it is to use the ABC Listen app. Just put Nightlife into the search bar of the Listen app and away you go. There's heaps of things there. We've got the last edition of Motor Talk with Toby Hagen too. And that expert we had on earthquakes and also the interior of the earth, which is very interesting, is there as well. And Alex Kidman, tech journalist, on whether or not the boosters for your mobile phones in the bush work too. So there's lots of other things too. So check it out on the ABC Listen app. All right, first up tonight, hormones play a vital role in the way our body regulates just about every system we've got, beneath and in our skin. But the role that they can play in health, of course, is less well understood by many people. British specialist Dr. Louise Newson is a leading authority on women's health, and she argues that we're still not giving women enough information and, for that matter, not prescribing enough either. Our hormones affect far more than fertility and periods, influencing almost every system in the body. So she's keen to dispel the myth that estrogen, progesterone,

and testosterone are sex hormones and are gender specific, but emphasises that all three are needed by both men and women. So it's a very interesting topic for conversation. So Dr. Newsom will join us in this first hour. Your call is welcome. 1-300-800-222. Nightlife News Breakdown. Emily Barrett, Managing Editor of the Saturday Paper, is going to join us to discuss these proposals of put forward by a number, not all, independent MPs to form a new political party. Yeah, okay, with the aim of countering the appeal of One Nation. We might have a chat about this in the issues of the day, the last hour of the program as well. And then in science... Yeah.

0: Well, it turns out the dust from a distant sun does shower over everyone. Thank you to the scientists' crowded house for letting us know about this too. The Earth is apparently this very moment going through a huge local interstellar cloud full of all sorts of stuff. We'll find out from that, all of that with our science correspondent a bit later on as well. Why do the pyramids stay up? I mean, we don't know how they were built. There's plenty of theories, but everything else falls down in 5,000 years, doesn't it? But they don't. Why? There's some very interesting seismic engineering, data about why the Big Pyramid at Giza in particular, the Khufu Pyramid, is still intact. It survived massive earthquakes. Nothing else survived it. So why did it? So the engineering involved is complicated. We'll explain it a bit later on as well. We'll play the Mighty Challenge. We'll look at the American situation in world affairs. Obviously, with news that a deal with the US, with Iran is it imminent? We'll discuss this a bit later on with Bruce Walpe, Senior Fellow at the US Studies Center. And clearly, if any news comes through while the program is on, you'll be the first to hear about it. Iran is saying the deal with the US is not imminent, although the US President Donald Trump says, yes, it is. So we'll find out anyway. Plenty on. Love to talk with you as well. 1-300-800-222 is my number. You can text me 0467-922-702. If you would like to join the program, I would love to hear from you.
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0: Dr. Louise Newson is a British GP and menopause specialist and author of a new book on hormones called The Power of Hormones. She argues that the role of hormones in our bodies has been widely misunderstood, leading to decades of women in particular being, frankly, misdiagnosed and incorrectly dosed with all sorts of things. When there's a simpler way to, as she puts it, harness the power of hormones. If you'd like to ask a question, 1-300-800-222, there are lines free. Dr. Louise Newson joins us on the program. Dr. Newson, good evening to you. Welcome to Nightlife. Dr. Newson, do we have you there? We did.
3: Oh, hello.
0: Hello.
3: Hi, sorry.
0: Speaking of the power.
3: Hello. It's good, isn't it? Mine are working well, clearly.
0: Speaking of the power of hormones, we have to get to the power of technology working as well. Look, terrific to have your time on the program. For those of us without medical degrees, what's a hormone anyway?
3: So a hormone is just a chemical messenger, actually, that lots of our organs produce. They go into our bloodstream and they affect every single cell in our body. And we've got dozens of them. We've got, you know, lots of people have noticed insulin and thyroxine and adrenaline and all sorts of hormones that they all have unique properties and they all work individually on every cell in our body.
0: Okay, now you make a distinction between natural and synthetic hormones. Tell us about that.
3: Yeah, so firstly, the most important thing to know is that we produce hormones ourselves. So when I'm talking, obviously, in the book about progesterone, estradiol, testosterone, then it is just these hormones that we make in our bodies. We make them in our ovaries, our adrenal glands, and also in our brain. But we can prescribe them as well. So, and this is where the confusion is, because when I prescribe hormones, I prescribe the same chemical structure as our own hormones. Whereas in the past, we've been prescribing synthetic hormones that have been manufactured, if you like, they've been made and they're different chemical structures. So they don't have the same effect as our own hormones in the body.
0: Why would we be using them then?
3: Well, and this is what I've written about the history of them, because the pharmaceutical companies, to make money, have to make something new. And so what they did is they altered the chemical structure to make something that was synthetic. And initially they were just testing it actually just on the womb, so not even on other parts of the body. But we know changing a chemical structure, a small amount, can have a big difference to the properties of that chemical. So this is a problem and this is a confusion, because we know synthetic hormones, which are in older types of HRT, and also actually in contraceptive hormones, have risks associated with them. And that's where people have been very confused, because they think all HRT is associated with risk. And of course, it isn't.
0: No. We'll get to HRT in a moment, because it's a big topic and I'd love to talk about it as well. So is it possible to say now that if you want hormone treatment, you only want to be treated with natural hormones? Is that?
3: Yeah, for sure. Yeah, I mean, I sometimes describe to people, if I'm thinking about, you know, eating chicken, would you have proper chicken or would you have chicken flavour crisps? And they're quite different. And that's the whole thing. The synthetic hormones don't have the same chemical structure, so they don't have the same biological activities in our body as the and that's what we want. We want to replace like for like.
0: When were hormones discovered, as it were?
3: So they were discovered in the 1930s, actually. They were discovered by scientists who then worked very quickly with gynecologists and pharmaceutical companies to make a synthetic version. Mm-hmm. And actually, one of the first most common selling types of HRT, they actually got from pregnant horses' urine, because pregnant horses have a lot of hormones in their urine. And so that's what it was called, Premarin. And it was the number one selling drug in the whole of the US, actually, for many years, because it did contain still hormones and women felt better, but they were also noticing that women were healthier. They had less osteoporosis, less heart disease, less dementia, so which was really powerful. And so that's when, you know, HRT became very popular. And at one stage, it was about 45% of menopausal women who were prescribed it with big health benefits. And now globally, it's about 5% of women. So it's really fallen off a cliff.
0: We are often told that if we eat well, exercise, get proper sleep and so on, we'll be healthy. Why do our bodies not produce these hormones themselves in the right amount to keep us healthy?
3: Well, it's an age-related thing. We're living longer, which is great, but our hormones decline with age. So in the Victorian times, we actually used to live, our average age of life was about 59, and an average age of menopause is 57. It's quite different to now, obviously. So we can't all survive. Well, we can survive, but we don't live as healthily without those hormones working in the body. And of course, you know, we should be eating healthily, we should be exercising, we should be sleeping. But we wouldn't say to someone who had low iron, who was tired, just to sleep a bit better and exercise more. So that's where we have to be thinking about the hormone deficiency and the effects that it has in our bodies.
0: I mean, before we started working with hormones and understood what they were, and the treatments that you could operate with, the treatments meted out to women were pretty shocking, even if they might have been well intended. I don't even know what that means, actually. But you, in your book, you mentioned the rest cure. Tell us about the rest cure. This was a cure for menopause.
3: Yeah, so what they were always worried about in the Victorian times, so this was before they knew about hormones, they were trying different ways of helping women feel better. And one of the things they were worried about was that too much blood was going to a woman's womb, because they thought it was all of the womb that was the problem. Mm. So what they wanted to do is get more blood to the womb and less to the brain. So they would do this rescue treatment where literally they would put women to bed for 3 weeks at a time, and they would not allow them to talk, not allow them to sing, recite poetry, or anything, and for 3 weeks at a time. But it didn't work. Women obviously didn't feel better. In fact, they felt a lot worse afterwards often.
0: Strangely, yes. There are some, I mean, from the, you know, vantage point of time and distance, some curious and funny things. Do you write about the link between hormones and the birth of the sex toy industry? Tell me about that.
3: Well, this again was thinking about the womb, and some gynecologists thought the womb was wandering in the body, and there were different treatments to literally physically weigh the womb down. But then there were some gynecologists that did this uterine massage, they called it. But actually what they were doing was, literally putting their fingers into the vagina and causing women to climax. And they got paid a lot of money for it. And women actually with a lot of money did rather enjoy it. But then the gynecologist complained that their hands were getting sore and painful because they were doing it. So, I mean, you couldn't make it up really. And so then they made a physical machine to do this. And that was the launch of the vibrator. So it's, yeah. I mean, the history of medicine is really interesting when you look at what has been done and hasn't been done to women. But it's funny, but it isn't really much better now.
0: That's a question, isn't it? Particularly when you examine the way that women have been treated and dealt with over over hormone replacement therapy, which is, I want to get to in a minute. But the body is awash with all kinds of functional hormones, but you've basically concentrated on these three: progesterone, testosterone, and estradiol.
3: Yes, estradiol.
0: Estradiol,
3: which is one form of estrogen, yeah.
0: Okay. There's a whole chapter devoted to testosterone. There's widespread misunderstanding about this because it's often thought to be, in fact, it's a metaphor, isn't it, for maleness. You know, he's got a lot of testosterone, et cetera, as though it is just a male hormone. But, of course, that's not right, is it?
3: No, I mean, isn't it a shame even the name testosterone from the testes makes people really confused? But it's the most biologically active hormone we have as women, and it's made in our ovaries, our adrenal glands, our muscles make it, but our brain makes it as well, and it works on every cell in our body. And in fact, when it was first discovered in the 1930s, they started to do studies on women and men, and they noticed the effects of women on their well-being. They actually gave it even for women with period pains as well, and notice there were lots of benefits, and also to bone strength and muscle strength, lots of benefits. And then for some reason now it's only given to women if they have

0: I noticed there were lots of benefits, and also to bone strength and muscle strength, lots of benefits. And then for some reason, now it's only given to women if they have reduced sexual desire. It's like everyone talks about it as the libido hormone, which is, again, I think very negative for women. If people really think that our libido is just about one hormone, it's quite naive, really.
1: Yeah. 1-300-800-222 is the number. Sarah from Kalamundra's with us. G'day, Sarah. Hi.
2: Hi.
1: Hi, Sarah. Yeah. What's your question?
2: Just wondering about her advice about managing like PMDD and whether or not she thinks diet and nervous system play a big part in the impact of hormones for women.
1: Louise?
0: So PMDD is premenstrual dysphoric disorder. So it's generally when people have symptoms, they can be physical and mental health symptoms, often severely affecting quality of life in the days before periods. And it's usually associated with fluctuating and low hormone levels. People get a big drop of progesterone in those days before periods. And it affects about one in 20 women. It's very, very common. And we've actually known for the last 70 years that women who take natural progesterone can really benefit because you're just supplementing that hormone that's dropping very quickly. Obviously, nutrition can make a difference in stress, but actually progesterone, that hormone, balances with our cortisol, our stress hormone. So if we don't have enough progesterone, it can actually increase cortisol in our bodies. So there was an amazing doctor called Dr. Katrina Dalton, who I have written about in my book, who discovered all of this in the 1960s, premenstrual syndrome and then premenstrual dysphoric disorder, and gave a lot of progesterone to women, and with transformational results. But for some reason, in the late 1990s, it became a psychiatric disorder. So a lot of people will give antidepressants first line for these women, or give them synthetic contraception, which actually block progesterone working in the body. So often people feel worse with it. So we see and manage a lot of women with PMDD in my clinic. We give them natural progesterone. Sometimes they benefit from estradiol and testosterone too, and it can be really transformational.
1: Sarah?
2: Thank you very much.
1: Okay. All right. Quite a few texters here, Jenny included. Actually, there's a bit of background noise there, Louise. I'm just wondering, is that from where you are? Or...
0: I'm not sure. It might be.
1: Yeah, if we could. Anyway, quite a few texts saying that. Jenny says, I'm 63. When I was going through menopause at least 10 years, HRT had a very bad rap, so I decided not to go down that road and just dealt with it. I got through it and came out okay. I want to get onto that discussion in a moment. She says, regarding hormones and chicken, which is supposed to be one of the worst foods for added hormones, how do we know if organic chicken is hormone-free? Is that an issue? Is hormone-treated chicken an issue?
0: Yeah, this is where terminology is really important because hormone in meat, it will be synthetic hormones. So they often give synthetic hormones, or they certainly did a lot more in the past to fatten up the meat, if you like. But they were all synthetic. And so it's very, very different. When people want hormone-free meat, of course you don't want synthetic hormones in your body if you can avoid it. And that's the same with meat as well. With people that have just gone through the menopause, that means their symptoms have been okay, but we know there's no hormones are associated with an increased incidence of diseases like osteoporosis, heart disease, diabetes, dementia, because these hormones have very beneficial effects in our body. So that's why we have to be thinking beyond just symptoms.
1: Yeah, it seems to me, and having done a couple of stories about this over the years, Louise, that the misinformation about HRT and menopause, and for older women, and the scare campaign about it because of a completely unfounded link with breast cancer this has kind of stuck, though. It's like a lot of these things, isn't it? It sort of sits there in the community and, even only a few years ago, we were still hearing of GPs who said, oh, no, there's a link with breast cancer. There is not, and we should say it again.
0: It still happens now, but we need to think very carefully when we say things like this because the risk actually all came from this big study, the Women's Health Initiative study, WHI study, that was written and published in 2002. So many years ago now. But the type of HRT they gave was the pregnant horse's urine, estrogen, and the progesterone was a synthetic progesterone. It was called medoxyprogesterone acetate. And we've known for many years that

0: associated with risks, not just of cancer, but of heart disease and clots and strokes. Small risk, but we don't prescribe that anymore. So it's irrelevant, actually. But even that study, it showed that the women taking estrogen had about a 22% lower incidence of breast cancer. And they also found that this increased incidence of breast cancer wasn't statistically significant. But like I say, it was with the types of hormones that we don't prescribe anymore. And that's where in the book I've been trying to explain really that we shouldn't be talking about HRT because everyone gets scared. We should be talking about progesterone treatment or estradiol treatment or testosterone treatment. So for this lady with PMDD, she might just need progesterone treatment for a few days a month. And that often transforms people's lives with PMDD.
1: Are you surprised, as I think I have been, though, at the persistence of the belief in the medical community who, you know, who really should know about this, that these beliefs have persisted? And women have had difficulty on, you know, in all sorts of parts of Australia in getting their GPs to, A, take them seriously about this, and secondly, to prescribe HRT for them.
0: Yeah, what really saddens me is that in medicine, we have to stay curious. We have to learn from scientific evidence, but we also have to learn from our patients too. Mm. You know, the day we qualify isn't the day that our education stops. And a lot of GPs have been taught misinformation about hormone treatments, but they need to think differently. And what worries me, and I've written about it in the book, is that so many women are medicalized with the wrong treatments. And it's the same for you in Australia as it is for us in the UK, that a lot of women are being now prescribed antidepressants for their low mood associated with their hormonal change. Mm. And they have far more risk associated with them than natural body identical hormones. Mm.
1: Yeah, exactly. I mean, I think many women, look, if you're listening and you want to put your hand up for this, I think many women, in my experience of dealing with it on radio at least, have said it's been a life changer. It's changed my life. Mm. I mean, many women would say it saved my life.
0: Absolutely. Well, I mean, we know that suicide rates actually are the highest in women between the ages of 50 and 54 than they have been since 1980. And that's the same in the US, in Australia as it is, well, in US, but also in the UK as well. And about 1 in 6 women we see in our clinic have suicidal thoughts because the role of those hormones in our brain is not insignificant. Like I said at the start, they're made in our brain, but actually they affect every single cell in our brain, and low mood, anxiety, you know, deep, dark thoughts are very, very common in so many women.
1: Hello, says my text writer. If I'm on an estrogen patch and progesterone through a Mirena, should I test for testosterone? My doc says the HRT helps my osteoarthritic inflammation. What do you think?
0: So testosterone, we can measure levels. It's only a guide. Everything we do in medicine is a guide when we do a blood test, but it can be useful. The Mirena coil contains a synthetic progestogen, so it's not the same as natural progesterone. So sometimes we give natural progesterone as well for women who have a Mirena coil because progesterone is a very important hormone in the brain. A lot of people find they sleep better, they're calmer, they have less stress in their bodies when they have progesterone as well. So thinking about the balance of all three hormones is really important.
1: Okay, 1-300-800-222 is the number. Quite a few women texting in saying, I'm 65, says one of my texters. Is this too late to start HRT?
0: So no one's too old or no one's too young to have hormones. When we talk about the natural body identical hormones, which are the same chemical structure as our own hormones, in the past, they used to worry about women over the age of 60 because of this WHI, the Women's Health Initiative study, because it showed that women who were older starting hormones had cardiovascular risks, their heart disease risks. But actually, we're not prescribing those hormones. Our cells are regenerating, growing,

0: I've missed out on hormones for 20, 30 years. Can I try them? And when they go on them, they often find their joint pain improves, their sleep improves, their mobility improves, their cognition improves. So taking hormones is a choice, but trying them for a few months to see if they help is certainly worthwhile for a lot of women.
1: Mm. All righty. Pamela and Paige in the ACT is on the line. Hi, Pamela.
2: Good afternoon. Good evening. Sorry. Yes, I had the question.
1: Mm-hmm.
2: I'm 84.
1: Right.
2: Right. And I had a terrible menopause and I was put on hormone patches.
1: Mm-hmm.
2: And I tried to reduce them after a while. It didn't work. And I actually went to a menopause clinic in Canberra and I went to see them. And they said, no, there's a very small percentage of women just have to stay on it forever.
1: Okay, yeah. I mean, Louise, is there any reason why she shouldn't?
0: There's absolutely no reason why people need to reduce their dose or come off for hormones as they get older because of the beneficial effects they have to future health. In the same way, if someone had an underactive thyroid gland, you wouldn't tell them to stop or reduce at a certain age because the hormones have these beneficial effects to future health. So there's lots of people now, you know, and taking hormones is a choice, but there's no reason to stop them at a certain age. So you can be reassured that you can take them forever.
2: Yeah, because there was no way I can get off them because the reaction in my body was so dreadful.
0: Well, you shouldn't have to.
1: And there's no reason why you should get off them, Pamela. So no, according to Louise, Dr. Louise. All right, 1-300-800-222 lines are free. Karen in South Brisbane. Hi, Karen.
3: Oh, hi. How are you guys?
1: Well, thank you.
3: Lovely to hear. Much to the jealousy of one of my sisters and a lot of my friends, never had any menopausal symptoms ever. And I'm feeling that I am one of the very few. I'm just wondering what your guests might have to say about that. I had a friend who had to walk around with a fan all the time because she had the hot, cold, flush thing going on and various other things. But I've never had any of that.
0: So people really vary when they don't have hormones in their bodies. Some people hardly have any symptoms. Some people I've seen have had symptoms for 20, 30 years. Sometimes people have a few symptoms and then they change with time. But this is where thinking about hormones, you know, we prescribe them for two reasons. One is to help people feel better who have symptoms, but the other is to improve future health. And I sometimes compare it with raised blood pressure. Most people who have hypertension, we don't have symptoms, but we treat it to reduce risk of cardiovascular disease. So when we give hormones to women who are menopausal, we know that it reduces risk of all inflammatory conditions, including cardiovascular disease, but also diabetes, dementia, osteoporosis, even Parkinson's disease, multiple sclerosis, autoimmune diseases are all related to inflammation. So it's looking at, you know, this is a treatment that will help future health. So it's, again, it's a choice thing, but a lot of people say, do you know what, I'm really worried about my bones. Although I exercise and eat well, I would like to take hormones to reduce my incidence of osteoporosis, which is, again, a personal choice, but it's fine to do that.
3: Okay, so just taking a step back then, so I'm 62 on Friday, and as I say, I've had no symptoms whatsoever. I have a small amount of osteoarthritis throughout my body, but my doctors tend to like to put that down to what they like to

0: or wear and tear, which I like to call old age. So I'm just trying to understand, would it be beneficial for me to have a hormonal
1: treatment?
0: Well,
1: like I say, there are benefits for future health. One of the things that we think more and more about is about how women age, because most women now are living a lot longer than they ever did before. But sadly, the last 10 years of life is often in poor health. A lot of people have these inflammatory diseases. And like I say, we know they can be reduced with hormones. It doesn't mean that everybody who doesn't take hormones is going to have those diseases, but it's all a risk thing. And so also our hormones, all three of them, progesterone, estradiol and testosterone, are very anti-inflammatory in the joints. They help reduce inflammation in the joints. They help improve the function of the cartilage, the synovial fluid as well. So, and we know that people who are on hormones are less likely to have hip and knee replacements for osteoarthritis. So even just thinking about it to reduce inflammation in your joints is worthwhile.
2: Okay.
0: I am very active and I do a lot of exercise and I take fish oil.
1: Yeah, that's like I say, that will help. All of these things help, but you can't replace. The only way of replacing missing hormones is by having them prescribed to you.
2: Yeah. All right, Karen, thank you.
0: It is something that I should look at. Sorry, I beg your pardon, Philip.
1: It's a personal, it's a totally personal choice, but the most important thing is having that information to decide. And then quite often with people, I'll say, well, why don't you try them for 3 to 6 months? And then you can review and see how you feel. And it's surprisingly how many people say, goodness, actually, I have less pain. I sleep better. I just feel a bit more motivated in myself. Okay. But you don't have to, lots of people think once they're on them, they have to stay on them forever. And of course you don't.
0: Yeah,
1: you know, people can then decide, but you don't know what you're missing until you have it back sometimes.
0: I really appreciate your feedback. Thank you so very much.
2: Thanks, Karen. Bye-bye. Well, 1-300-800-222 out on the text line. After years of night sweats, crankiness, I'm on gel and tablets for 6 months. I feel fantastic, says my texter. This is a common enough response, isn't it? Therese from Murray Bridge says, I'm on Tibolone HRT and a Mirena IUD. Is this safe?
1: Well, it's probably okay, but Tibolone is a purely synthetic hormone. It's got something that's like estrogen, something that's like progesterone, something that's like testosterone. It's like a 3-in-1, but it's been associated with a higher risk of a stroke as well, actually. So we don't prescribe it. In the UK, it's actually dissuaded from prescribing because you just want the best if you can for your patients. So if I had a patient who was on Tibolone, then I would talk to them about changing to those three hormones, progesterone, estradiol and testosterone.
2: Okay. Do you still have a period if you are on HRT, says my texter?
1: No. So there's two ways of taking the progesterone. You can take it for 2 out of 4 weeks, which we call cyclical. And in that way, people would still have periods. So when people have periods, we usually do that initially for the first 6 to 12 months. And then we change it so the progesterone is every evening. And then women usually stop their periods because the best part of menopause often is not having periods. So unless a woman really wants her periods, we usually give the hormones in the way that periods don't occur.
2: Okay. 1-300-800-222 is the number. Katie from Clunes. Hi, Katie.
3: Hi. I'm so excited. Sorry. I literally was about to go to bed and I was like, I'll just put the radio on. I can't believe Louise is on. So I listen to your podcast and your dedication and commitment to this is just absolutely brilliant. I really thank you for it.
1: Thank you.
3: I wanted to ask, so I'm 49, I'm on estradiol. It's helped a bit, but I've also got an autoimmune disease that my immune system attacks my myelin sheath, so I've got nerve pain all the time. But I've got epic pain in my hips and my thigh bone. And I'm just wondering if, like, I take anti-anxiety medication and I've also got a colleague that's in the same situation, is progesterone applicable if you've had a hysterectomy?
1: Absolutely. It's a great question. Thank you. So progesterone and testosterone actually both work on the myelin sheath. They both work in the nerve system and they also help with inflammation, reducing inflammation, helping with autoimmune diseases. So in my book, The Power of Hormones, I've written a big chapter about the brain and the nervous system and how those hormones work. And they work to build the myelin sheath, which is so important. Anything we can do to help. A lot of people think progesterone is just for the lining of the womb if someone's on estrogen. And it, of course, it, it

0: does help with that. But we have progesterone receptors on every single cell in our body. So it doesn't make sense to just think about progesterone for the womb. And a lot of people with autoimmune diseases especially really respond well to testosterone. There's a reason why women are more likely than men to have autoimmune diseases, and it's because we've got lower testosterone. And even if you look at multiple sclerosis, which is associated with this degradation of the myelin sheath, men with low testosterone are more likely to have multiple sclerosis as well. I mean, there's been very few studies because no one really does studies, but we find, you know, I've got a huge clinical practice and we find a lot of women when they have, especially testosterone and progesterone, their autoimmune diseases improve. We can deprescribe some of the other medication with time as well.
1: Okay. And I asked my doctor about it this week. I said to her about testosterone. She said she's tried it on a number of women and it hasn't worked very well. So I didn't actually say to her, what's the number?
0: Everyone's different. So with testosterone, there's a lot of information on my Balance app as well. But often what we do is we do a level. If it's low and people have symptoms suggestive of testosterone deficiency, we prescribe it. But then on review, we make sure that the levels have come up, that people feel better, because sometimes people need a different dose or a different preparation. So it's not as easy as just trying it. And if it doesn't help, stop, because it might be that that person isn't absorbing. If they use the gel, for example, and it's floating off their skin, it might not help because it's not being absorbed, rather than it's, you know, it's not the testosterone that's helping.
1: Thank you so much. You're a legend.
0: Thank you.
2: Katie, bye-bye. Yes. Karen from Wagga Wagga. G'day, Karen.
3: Yes, hi. Thanks for taking my call.
2: Pleasure.
3: Really appreciating the segment. Thank you both very much. My situation is I had an ablation when I was in my 40s and my period stopped. When I was in my early 50s, I basically thought that I had a brain tumour or something like that because my memory was terrible. Mm. Like really, I couldn't remember people's names and I'd been to their houses and I was very concerned, and I went and saw my GP, who was fantastic, and he prescribed me an oral HRT and it pretty much cured me straight away. And I was very happy on it until he retired, and then I got another GP, and he was quite insistent that I stop taking HRT for those reasons that you were talking about earlier about the previous study and the supposed risks. Anyway, I stopped for a while. I lost my memory again, so I went back on it for a while. And then I went to another GP, a female GP this time, and she also expressed her concerns about me continuing to use it. And by that time, I think I'd been on for about 6 years. I've been HRT free now for probably 4 or 5 years, but I would be quite happy to go back on it because I have got those aches and pains and I don't think that I'm at my best, but I'm not sure whether I'm able to because it was mentioned to me that it's too late now, that once I've been on it, I can't go back on.
0: So it's great you've mentioned this, but like I said earlier, you're certainly, it's not too late, and you've just been given wrong information by doctors, sadly, who are confused between natural hormones and synthetic hormones. And, you know, having hormones, like I say, is a choice, but there aren't the risks associated with it than the synthetic hormones, and there are many benefits for symptom control, but future health as well. And on the Balance app, we've got a whole series of navigating no, we've called it. So trying to help women who have been told no from their doctors and giving them evidence and questions to ask your doctors. Because what surprises and horrifies me as a doctor is that so many women are being freely prescribed antidepressants, which we know have risks of osteoporosis, dementia, bleeding, and people are given them without any questions asked, whereas they ask for hormones and it's like it's the worst thing ever that you could have asked for. We have shared decision-making guidelines as doctors as well, and we're supposed to listen to our patients and, you know, share the decision-making with them, both the decisions regarding taking or not taking treatments. And so if a woman really wants a treatment, there has to be a big reason for us to say no. And for most cases, when women are told no to HRT, it's due to unfounded fears and misinformation and inadequate education by the GP. So I think it's time, really, that as women, we should challenge our doctors a bit more and say, could you explain to me exactly why you're refusing to give me an evidence-based, safe, body-identical hormone?
2: Yeah. Mm-hmm. Yep.
3: So, just quickly, I can go back to the GP and say, you know, I had success previously. Is there an option or a pathway for me
2: to get back on it?
3: Yeah.
0: Yeah, absolutely. I mean, I think it's really important. You know, I'm a menopausal woman and I hopefully will live for many years, but I want to be able to choose hormones if that's what I want. And if we can't get what we want from the first doctor, we have to go and see someone else, because it's our future health as well that's really important here.
2: Mm. Good luck.
3: Thank you.
2: Good luck, Karen. Thank you so much. Good luck in getting another doctor, actually, because I've run into this issue a few times on the program when we have discussed it, Louise, and, you know, I don't know why it's persistent, but it does persist. I mean, you've got, unfortunately, a number of GPs who simply haven't been doing the reading, have they?
0: Yeah, and it's got worse, and that's why I wish somehow I'd written this book 10 years ago, because as you see, it's got 30 pages of reference. It's very, very heavily referenced with data that we've known for many decades, actually, and it's just been ignored. And partly we've got pharmaceutical companies that are marketing drugs in a bigger way to doctors as well, which doesn't really help. But, you know, in medicine, I was always taught treat the underlying cause. You know, if someone's got low vitamin D making them tired, there's no point talking to them about iron. It's the same way with this. If someone's got symptoms affecting them that are due to their low hormones, let's think about hormones first, because, you know, I've prescribed hundreds of medications as a doctor for the last 31 years, but the safest medication I've ever prescribed are the three hormones, progesterone, estradiol, testosterone. Mm. And it's transformational, you know, to run a clinic where people not only feel better, but they actually are improving their future health. I just don't know why these other doctors don't want to do the same. It seems scandalous almost that it's 2026 and so few women in your country, my country, are able to access evidence-based hormone treatment when they want it.
2: Mm. Go back to your doctor and ask and insist. Is that your advice?
0: Yeah. Absolutely. But I would ask in a nice way. You know, I've struggled for many years to receive hormones myself, even though I'm a hormone specialist. But you want to challenge a bit and say, look, could you just write down for me the reasons that you're refusing? Can you share me the evidence when natural hormones are dangerous? Because I want to read them. And you'll find the doctor hard to be able to produce that.
2: Mm. 1-300-800-222 is the number. Rose in Marion. G'day, Rose.
4: Hello. Yes, I was just wanting to comment about I use Ovestin cream because I'm 83 and I've been using it for 3 years, and I find it's really good for me to keep everything working properly down below. Hello?
2: Yes. Yeah, no, we're here, Rose. Yeah.
4: And just people I talk to are surprised that doctors don't prescribe this cream for post-menstrual women to keep them going, you know, good with the hormone.
0: Yeah, it's really good that you've mentioned this, because this is a local estrogen cream, so it's very low dose and it's used vaginally, but it can transform women with symptoms of vaginal dryness, soreness, irritation, but also urinary tract infections, urinary tract symptoms like incontinence, pelvic floor problems, and it makes such a difference. We know the majority of women have symptoms affecting their genitourinary system, yet only less than 10% of women are prescribed this. It can be given to any woman of any age, including women who've had breast cancer. And it should be really an opt-out of treatment rather than an opt-in. And it can be used with HRT as well. So it's really important that doctors think about it more and women ask about it more as well.
2: Mm-hmm. Yep. Thank you, Rose. Yes, my texter says my daughter's been told by her doctor, female, that she's got anxiety. This is what women are facing. My texter says I was refused by the endocrinologist when I asked at $350 an appointment. Yeah. Lewis has texted in with a question about PCOS. This is polycystic ovarian syndrome, isn't it?
0: Yeah, go on, sorry, carry on.
2: No, go. Oh, look, he was just saying, look, you know, we've read a lot about it, but doesn't seem to be a path forward for us.
0: No, and it's just been renamed, actually, PMOS, which is polycystic multi-endocrine ovarian syndrome. Like, okay. It's just another label for women. It shows that there's lots of hormones involved, but it's not just our ovaries, actually.

0: What they've done is said it's not related to cysts, which is fine. But we see a lot of women with PCOS or PMOS in the clinic. A lot of these women have low estradiol, low progesterone, sometimes low testosterone. Testosterone's always been blamed with PCOS, but it's actually not. Testosterone's a good hormone. So a lot of women who have symptoms, they're the same symptoms as those with any hormonal change or hormone deficiency. So we often give them back natural estradiol, natural progesterone, and they feel so much better and their metabolism improves as well, because so often they're given synthetic hormones. And the synthetic hormones, like I said earlier in the program, they don't work the same as natural hormones, but they also block our own hormones working. So they actually give us more of a sort of chemical menopause, and they will negatively affect inflammation, negatively affect our metabolic pathways in our body as well. So if anyone's had PCOS, you should be thinking about natural hormones, not synthetic hormones. And there's a lot of information on my Balance app about this as well.
1: Okay. Belina from Bury. Hello, Belina. Hi, Belina.
2: Oh, hi, Belinda, it is.
1: Oh, Belinda. Sorry, you've come up. See, computer says no, Belinda. Belinda, sorry.
2: I understand that.
1: Sorry. My apologies. Well, now I'm apologizing for the computer. Stupid thing. Hang on. God, it's going to be giving it a thump.
2: Good hard work.
1: Yep.
2: Yes, look, I'm currently at the tail end of treatment for breast cancer. I've had surgery, chemotherapy, radiotherapy, and I have a hormone negative breast cancer, HER2 positive, but I've been told I can't go back on HRT. What's your thought there?
0: So it's great that you've brought this up, and it's a very common question. So even for women who've had estrogen receptor positive breast cancer, they've often told you can't have hormones. So that's like saying you can't have a treatment that's going to help you feel better and improve your future health because you've had breast cancer. What we know is that women who've had an estrogen receptor negative breast cancer usually can safely take hormones because it's not going to make any difference if there is any cancer around because it's estrogen receptor negative. But even estrogen receptor positive cancer, just for other listeners, is that we've got no evidence at all that the natural body identical estradiol, progesterone, or testosterone can worsen outcome for women who've had breast cancer in the past if it's prescribed to them. And we've just published some data actually giving progesterone with vaginal hormones, so not estradiol, for women who've had breast cancer, and many of their symptoms improve. And there is other data that show that outcome from breast cancer can improve if people are given testosterone. So it's not just one hormone, it's thinking about the other hormones as well. And thinking about future quality of life. Some women say to me in my clinic, I would go through breast cancer again and the treatments again if it meant that I had my quality of life. And a lot of women are more worried about their heart disease risk, their bone health, than they are about breast cancer. So it's about individualization of care. And when I speak to many oncologists, they actually tell me they don't know the difference between synthetic and natural hormones. They know very little about testosterone. And they said, some of them, a professor said to me a couple of weeks ago, Louise, it's just easier to say no to these women because I'm just a bit scared of hormones. Well, that's not good enough for women who are suffering day in, day out. So it's seeing someone who really understands hormones.
1: Okay.
2: Okay, thank you.
1: Thanks, Belinda. Marie from Hawthorne. Hi, Marie. Hi, Marie.
3: Yes.
1: Yeah, hi.
3: Yeah, hi. I had a stroke when I was 38, and it destroyed my entire hormonal system. Now, since then, I have been deficient, I would say, in testosterone, definitely estrogen, because I went into menopause about 2 years later. But my question is, I mean, everybody's saying, oh, yes, well, I've complained about anorgasmia. And everybody's saying, oh, yes, well, you're menopausal, or, you know, this sort of thing. I can't believe that that's the actual reason. And is there anything I can take?
0: So you can, I mean, people that have had strokes can still safely have hormones. And the first thing actually that the brain does if we have a stroke or a head injury is to produce progesterone because it's very repairing on the brain tissue. So balancing all three hormones will help the brain, but they can help with other symptoms as well too, of course.
3: Oh, wow. I didn't know that.
1: Okay. All right, Marie. Thank you. 1-300-222 is the number. Kaz from the Liddell says, yes, Phil, my teenage daughter was having trouble with her menstrual cycle. A female doctor told her it was all in her head.
0: Do you know, there's a whole chapter I've written called Listening to Women, which I recommend everyone reads that first in the

0: book actually, because I've been quite open about my own experience. Just, my middle daughter had sepsis and she wasn't listened to, and I had to really force her to be kept in the hospital, and probably saved her life that night. But other family members have not been listened to. I think the biggest problem with health of women, and I say that rather than women's health, because it means we're thinking about the whole body, is that women are not listened to and believed. And as a doctor, it really saddens me. I don't always have the answers for my patients, but I 100% believe them. So when women are turned away because it's all in our heads, why would we do that as women? It does not make sense. And that's what I feel the most saddest about. And that's why I'm like, don't want to give up my work, because those stories keep coming of women not being believed, and it's wrong.
1: Well, there's a long cultural history of this, Louise. As we,
0: Yes, I know,
1: I know you know
0: but we need
1: this.
0: to change it.
1: Yeah, no, well, hear to that. Hear to that. I'm speaking with Dr. Louise Newson. Louise is a GP, menopause specialist, and author of The Power of Hormones. Look it up. She's an advocate for natural hormones as opposed to synthetic ones. Quite a few texters still again saying, yeah, but how do you know whether you're having natural or synthetic ones?
0: So that's a really good question. It's a bit like, when you look at food labeling, you look at the ingredients. So if anyone's on hormones, look at the ingredients. If the estrogen contains estradiol, then it's fine. It's the natural body identical estrogen. If the progesterone contains progesterone, then that's fine. If it contains something like norethisterone or other types of, just something that isn't progesterone, then it's not progesterone. And then the testosterone, usually that is body identical if it's the cream or the gel. I mean, over in Australia, you've got Androfem, which is the female testosterone cream, and that is purely body identical.
1: Yeah, 1-300-800-222 is the number. Gee whiz, time is racing on. Kelly from Bridgetown in WA wants to ask about Livial. Hi, Kelly.
2: Hi. Look, I don't really want to ask about Livial. I know about Livial. It was more just I had to answer a question to get through. I just want to say
1: Sorry, Kelly. That's your...
2: How happy I am that I just happened to have been driving tonight to hear this conversation, which is so overdue. I'm a 61-year-old woman who had a hysterectomy at 48, retained my ovaries. Was put on Livial by a 79-year-old Sri Lankan doctor who did not talk to me about anything other than what would be good for my brain, what would be good for my bones, what would be good for my long-term health, and that I should remain on it until I die, and that this would be good for my sex life. This would just be good for everything. And I was in that, I was obviously being raised in that generation where hormones were like a bit, this is okay, this is a really interesting conversation he's having with me. But I took it. I then did my own research, and I just thought, wow, have we been sold short around, like, we have so many women that I know who have not, are too scared to take hormones, don't understand the benefits of it, and won't challenge their doctor or be proactive in the relationship with their doctor. So now, unfortunately, that doctor has now retired and gone back to Sri Lanka. But the first thing that I have said to my new doctor was, I want to be a decision maker for my health as well. I'm not going to just take direction from you. Are you okay about that? And so this is a partnership. And if he had battered back at me for that, I wouldn't have continued to see him. So I just think we need to be so proactive in our relationships with our doctors, and be prepared to get up and walk out and find the person that works. That's prepared to work with you. I just, as I said, I will be taking Livial till I die. And now I'm seeing the benefits. I see the benefits in myself when I come alongside other women of a similar age around just how my skin looks, my aches and pains, the fact that my brain is still, you know,

0: I feel great, and that's got to be.
1: Good on you.
0: Yeah, but it's got to be part of that would be taking hormone. Yeah.
1: Good on you, Kelly. Good on you, Kelly. I'm not trying to get rid of you. I just have to go to a news break. We have to go to a news break.
0: Can't believe it.
1: Yeah, good on you. Good
0: on
1: you.
0: No worries. Thank you.
1: Appreciate it. Thank you. Yeah, and there's a lot of stories where that came from too. My guest has been Dr. Louise Newson. Her book is The Power of Hormones. Look her up and as she said, get active, learn. Louise, terrific to have your time. Thank you.
2: Thank you so much for your time and inviting me.
1: Good on you. Dr. Louise Newson. News breakdown straight after the news.
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7: ABC News with David Rollins. Australia's Fuel Task Force coordinator says supply remains secure for at least the next month. The Prime Minister has convened the fifth National Cabinet on fuel security since the war in Iran began in late February. The task force's Anthea Harris has told Senate estimates the nation remains at stage two of the fuel security plan, with no imminent plan to progress to stage three, which would be triggered in the event of ongoing supply disruptions.
8: The outlook again remains secure for certainly the next 4 to 6 weeks outlook, and so that's not moving levels is not something that we're actively contemplating at this time.
7: The resignation of the National Anti-Corruption Commission head has triggered a mixed reaction in Parliament House. Political reporter Lexi Junowick has more.
9: 3 years into his 5-year term, Paul Brereton has resigned as the Anti-Corruption Agency's inaugural commissioner, amid pressure over his ongoing defence connections while serving in the role. Mr Brereton denies any suggestion of impropriety. The Greens say Mr Brereton's decision is a step towards rebuilding trust in the NAC, while Senator David Pocock says there have been too many perceived conflicts of interest. Attorney-General Michelle Rowland has thanked Mr Brereton for his leadership, service and contribution to the NAC. Mr Brereton will still make his first appearance at Senate estimates tomorrow as planned.
7: AFL champion Neil Danaher's former players are remembering him as an inspiring coach and tireless campaigner against motor neuron disease. Danaher died after a 13-year battle with the illness, aged 65. Melbourne Demons legend David Neitz, who captained the club under Danaher in the early 2000s, says his tough but emphatic style of coaching demanded the respect of his players.
10: He's very honest. You knew where you stood with Neil. He's a brilliant coach, brilliant tactician, and a really fine educator.
7: A senior Australian Federal Police figure has told the Royal Commission there were concerns with the wider police force that anti-Semitism could escalate to terrorist attacks in Australia after October 7, 2023. AFP Assistant Commissioner Stephen Nutt says his organisation set up a dedicated operation to monitor the domestic impacts of the Hamas attacks on October 7 and the conflict with Israel that ensued. The national terrorism threat level was raised from possible to probable in August 2024. Assistant Commissioner Nutt has told the Commission as acts of anti-Semitism, vandalism increased in the following months, there were growing fears about the security environment in Australia.
11: It's all part of potentially religiously motivated violent extremism, ideologically motivated violent extremism, and also politically motivated violent extremism, because there's crossover with all those. So there was absolutely a concern that the anti-Semitism could escalate to actually terrorist acts.
7: Victoria's Coroner's Court has heard that Desi Freeman emerged from his shipping container hideout armed with a gun that he'd stolen from an officer that he killed 7 months earlier. Ashley Aldridge has the story.
12: The court heard after hours of negotiations with Special Operations Group officers at a Tholagalong property on March 30, Freeman refused to surrender. A tactical commander then approved the deployment of gas into the container using a mechanism attached to a heavily armoured Bearcat vehicle. The court heard Freeman emerged about 2 minutes later carrying a green bag. After walking away from the vehicle, Freeman allegedly saw a second arrest team and fired a single round from a black handgun toward police. 8 officers returned fire, killing him at the scene. The details were revealed during a directions hearing this afternoon.
7: A fatal weekend shot.

0: Attack in far north Queensland has prompted fresh calls for better shark management in the region. Nadal Mustafa reports.
1: 39-year-old Michael Jens was spearfishing from a private boat at Kennedy Shoal, 160 kilometres south of Cairns, when he was attacked at about midday yesterday. He was pulled from the water with a serious head wound but couldn't be saved. It's unclear what species of shark was involved. The Department of Environment and Science is investigating. The attack has reignited debate about shark management in far north waters, with some local fishers arguing more needs to be done to reduce the risk of dangerous encounters, especially with bull sharks.
0: That brings up to date with the latest ABC news from Australia and around the world. We'll have more in 1 hour's time.
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3: Cloudy with the chance of morning fog and a medium chance of showers, most likely at night. Light winds becoming east to southeasterly in the middle of the day and then becoming lighter by the late afternoon. A low of 11, a top of 18 for Tuesday. Wednesday, a shower or two, 13 to 17. And Thursday, a possible shower, a low of 10 and a maximum of 17.

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2: Yes, well, hello and how are you? Philip Clark with you on ABC Radio. This is Nightlife. It's Monday. It's the 25th of May. It's the second hour of the program, 6 past 11, 6 past 9 in WA. Hello, everyone. South Australia and the Territory, 24 to 11. We're right through the Pacific as well, courtesy of Radio Australia. So hi to everyone. We're all around the way around the world, Nightlife, isn't it, on the net and everywhere else. 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You can also grab them off our website too, by the way, abc.net.au/nightlife. That discussion with Dr. Louise Newson, I'll put up as a podcast. We'll do that later on tonight once we have sorted things for tonight. It'll be there from tomorrow. If you'd like to listen back to it or send it on to someone as well, I hope you found it useful. A lot of text traffic, and I'm sorry we couldn't answer everyone's question, but there was a lot of interest in what Dr. Newson had to say. I suppose the takeaway from it is, you know, take it up to your doctor and ask for reasons and explanations, and if it's not satisfactory, then get a second opinion, would be, I think, what Dr. Newson is saying. 1-300-800-222 is the number. Coming up in this hour, Emily Barrett will lead the Nightlife news breakdown for us. Whole lot of hullabaloo, isn't there, about whether or not there should be a new independence party, as I think the coalition side of politics is in panic mode about poll story that was published in the weekend by Redbridge, which seemed to indicate that the coalition would be wiped out at the next election, pretty much, with One Nation holding 53 seats in the parliament, if that were translated, which of course is a big step. Belinda Smith's going to chat with us about science stories this evening too. What's a genuine dingo? She's taking it on, not me. And why did the pyramid still stand up after all these years? It's got to do with seismic vibrations, apparently, or may have. So we'll look at that too. All right, plenty on. Let's kick it off with a Nightlife news breakdown.
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2: Time for Nightlife news breakdown. Might Australia have another political party soon? Several independents grouped under the Teal moniker say they're opening to forming a new political party to counter the rise of One Nation and offer an alternative to major party politics. The cat seemed to get out of the bag a bit on the weekend with Senator David Pocock talking on the ABC's Insiders about the speculation going and that he was interested to talk. The speculation comes as one opinion poll over the weekend indicated One Nation could win up to 53 seats in the lower house if an election was held today, putting the minor far-right party as the main opposition to Labor. This was a Redbridge poll with Cos Samaras authoring this. Several independents, such as ACT Senator David Pocock and Sydney MP Zali Stegall and Allegra Spender, say, yeah, we've been discussing the prospect of forming a new progressive party. Zali Stegall says her motivation for entertaining the idea was,
3: there's an inability from Labor to do the things people want to see: tax on gas exports, truth in political advertising, gambling advertising reform. And on the other side, you have the coalition lurching to the right. They've now put Tony Abbott back in charge, and you see the rise of One Nation.
2: Well, the Teals Party concept has been endorsed by former Liberal Prime Minister Malcolm Turnbull, although he says, I'm not involved.
4: At the moment, there's only one major party that you could describe as a centre party, which is the Labor Party. And I think there is a vacuum for an alternative centre party. Now, the Teals would be obvious people to be part of that or to do that, and I've talked to them about that publicly.
2: Well, the coalition leader Angus Taylor, though, says his Liberal and Nationals team is the only viable alternative government, and he didn't seem to appreciate the opposition's grass being potentially cut.
5: We are the one party or coalition that is fighting the Labor Party every day. If people want to support a party or coalition that fights the Labor Party, support the Liberal and National parties, because that's our fight.
2: Well, joining us tonight for Nightlife News Breakdown is Emily Barrett, Managing Editor of the Saturday Paper. Emily, good evening to you. Welcome back to Nightlife.
6: Good evening, Phil. Thanks for having me.
2: Great to have you with us too. Interested to get your views on all this. This caused Samaras and his Redbridge poll have certainly turned things upside down, haven't they? How likely do you reckon this idea is? Or is it just a publicity stunt to draw attention to alternative views to One Nation? I mean, the idea of the Independent Deals Party.
6: Yeah, look, it's unlikely to be a publicity stunt in a way. I mean, I know we've seen a lot of fairly heated results, comments coming out of that polling because it was pretty stunning. Mm. But, the notion of a party is pretty damaging, really, to the basic principle of the, as you say, the so-called Teals. I mean, they reject even that kind of collective noun, right? So, it's that grassroots connection to their respective communities that they've kind of campaigned on, that they've made, that they've had some electoral success on. So, the progressives that took the seats from the coalition in 2022 don't even like to say that they're coordinating their policy stances particularly. So It's hard to see how a party like that would work without being seen as compromising that independence and their basic values. So, but the thing that most of them have in common, obviously, is that Climate 200 financing. And that's even that, it's become something of a liability for them in terms of voter perceptions. You see how that worked for Michelle Millsdorp and Farah when she was painted with that same brush of being a Teal, which she rejected really pretty firmly. But it's the idea has one really compelling advantage, and that's that it came about from this concern about the electoral reforms that Labor has passed with the help of the coalition. That was about a year ago, over a year ago. And they're supposed to come into effect, I think, now on January 1st. And that means that, it limits the amounts that candidates can spend per seat and the amount that they can accept in donations. So that, that overwhelmingly, and I think Zali Steggall was one of the most sort of at the forefront of this debate at the time, benefits the incumbents who already have that name recognition, and it definitely benefits the political parties over the independents.
2: No, exactly. I mean, I think that may be, in fact, one of the key motivations here, isn't it? Because the independents on their own probably realise we're going to be disadvantaged by this legislation unless we can take advantage of it. And I'm certain at the time that the government pushed this reform through, they were thinking of perhaps trying to stifle the Teals.
6: Well,
2: they weren't thinking of benefiting One Nation, which they have.
6: Right, exactly. And you remember those very heated exchanges, I think it was Zali Steggall and Don Farrell, when they refused to put it to a parliamentary inquiry. So, there's been a lot of speculation about the future of the Liberal Party's moderates, and we know, obviously it's an endangered species, but, would they fare better in a party that reflected more of the concerns of a conservative electorate that's now kind of turned off by their move to scrap the net zero targets and the hardline stance on immigration? And, this is where we see Malcolm Turnbull and his comments about having been involved fairly early on, for quite a long time, in talks like this. But, it's really questionable whether his influence is going to win voters over either. So it's an interesting one to watch, but it could very well see the wheels fall off it pretty quickly.
2: Yeah. Not everyone's on board. I mean, some of the independents say, no, not for us. Kate Chaney, Monique Ryan have ruled themselves out. There's Monique Ryan in Toorak, of course, in Melbourne.
6: Based
2: on Toorak. Yeah. Four other independents in the House of Reps too. One of them, Helen Haynes, says she wants to remain a community independent.
7: I mean, let a thousand blossoms bloom. If people want to talk about forming more formal allegiances through a party, go your hardest. There's a lot of speculation about this this week. It's not something for me, but it may be something for other people.
2: Yes, Helen Haynes, of course, is a member for Indi, where there's a very strong tradition of this community independence movement, which I think would it would harm her, I think, if she was seen to be a member of a party. I guess she's thinking. Yeah, it's interesting, isn't it? But if they are going to do it, they're going to have to move pretty quickly, you would think. Look, the talk of marshalling of independents to counter the threat of One Nation is continuing. The Albanese government's also taking Pauline Hanson's party seriously. In the Saturday paper on the weekend, Karen Barlow, your chief political correspondent, spoke to insiders in Labor ranks and concluded that 2 years out from the next federal election, the Labor Party is effectively in campaign mode, ramping up a new strategy to repel One Nation. It's an acknowledgement, isn't it, Emily, that far-right parties basically now, it's all but official opposition.
6: Oh, yeah, yeah. And this is, I mean, this is why this polling that came out has been so interesting, because it does really confirm that. I think Cos Morris has been saying that quite a bit, actually, over the last couple of days. But Karen Barlow, she spoke to some very well-placed sources in Labor. And, you know, for a party that's presiding over 94 seats, they're not taking anything for granted. It seems as if, that, you know, none of them they're treating as safe, apparently. They've seen seats like, you know, you look at the South Australian election where they suffered in seats like Elizabeth, you know, double-digit swings to One Nation. So strategists told Karen that, the electoral landscape is volatile, that the polls have shifted so much in the year since the last election that they're taking the challenge very, very seriously. So it looks like 2028, I mean, they are effectively in campaign mode. They're working out their messaging. They're honing it, what's going to work best. Looks like they're focusing on, I mean, if you look at the polls, we've got places like Hunter, which is a mining region, obviously, where it's really important to try and recapture and maintain the votes of people who have been traditional Labor supporters. Robertson and Patterson in New South Wales, and Bendigo and Hawke in Victoria, some that have been sort of highlighted. Oxley and Blair in Queensland, and Hasluck in Western Australia. So it's the kind of interesting thing that came out of Karen's reporting as well was that there was one cabinet minister who was saying that they actually quite liked the framing of a three-way coalition between the Liberals, Nationals and One Nation, because they believe that could actually help them secure more seats. they could actually take electorates, you know, like Barawa and I think that's Julian Lisa's seat, and Mitchell from Alex Hawke, from those sort of remaining Liberal electorates that are kind of hanging in there.
2: Yeah, of course. You know, just back on the coalition for a second. I mean, the polling, the Redbridge polling, also indicated that Angus Taylor, in Hume, for example, would lose his seat,
6: and Andrew Hastie,
2: but they may well lose their seats on the basis of this preference issue, which the coalition don't seem to have worked out that preferencing One Nation hurts them. It doesn't hurt Labor.
6: Absolutely, and they've seen this trial run several times, yeah. So it's not worked out for them any time, yeah.
2: No, it hasn't. All right, look, on tax and the NDIS, the government's tax legislation package is going to be introduced to the Parliament later this week. The government want to get this through quickly, don't they? I presume it will pass the lower house because it's got, well, it doesn't need any support, does it, with Labor's thumping majority there. Labor's bill will include changes to the capital gains tax and negative gearing, along with this $250 tax offset for workers and a $1,000 instant tax deduction for work-related expenses. Now, combining all these reforms into one bill creates a wedge for the coalition, which supports the tax cut for workers but opposes the changes to CGT and negative gearing. In the fiery question time today, Prime Minister Albanese emphasised that the reforms are necessary and will particularly benefit young Australians.
8: It's a reform that is necessary because, as it was called for by your shadow treasurer, young people are, to use the words of the shadow treasurer, getting screwed by the system. That is what he has said.
2: Yes, opposition leader Angus Taylor says he's prepared to block the reforms unless Labor agrees to an inquiry.
5: These toxic taxes of Labor's don't need a carve-out, they need an axe. And that's

0: why we will do whatever we have to do to axe this tax. We will fight it all the way through the parliament, and if it gets through the parliament, then we will repeal it.
1: Is Labor going to succeed with this idea of wedging them on this, saying, well, we put a tax bill up for a tax cut and you voted against it?
2: Well, it's going to have to be some fairly clever horse trading if they do want to try and stop it, because, you know, the Greens will likely support the bill. I mean, they may push it to an inquiry first, but it just kind of leaves the coalition insisting that they'll repeal it if ever they do win government. So, you know, it's looking to be, or Labor's looking to pass the bill in full by July 2nd, which is pretty quick. And as you say, you know, it's a wedge for the coalition. In any case, they've joined the policies of the tax cuts to the controversial reforms, you know, the negative gearing CGT. So, you know, it's really just basically there are other things that Albanese and Chalmers are doing to erode opposition to the bill in any case, because they signalled today basically the exemptions from the CGT changes would likely affect businesses beyond just this tech startup sector that they were. Because they had heard some quite significant feedback from other business sectors as well as from their own backbenchers. So they're already working out ways to sweeten the budget reforms, and it looks as if they it's going to be hard to see where they get much opposition.
1: Yeah, Emily Barrett's with us, managing editor of the Saturday paper, that leading the news breakdown for us. That's right. The government seemed to be pretty determined to get to forge ahead with this, and maybe, as you say, offer some small carve outs here and there. I guess by the time of the next election, we'll have had a year of these tax changes and see what happens.
2: Yeah, exactly. Well, there's a lot of. I mean, look, we've had It's a striking response to the budget so far. We've seen some pretty breathless reporting going on everywhere. It's interesting how these scare campaigns are mounted and kind of prosecuted all over the place already again. But there's also been some reporting to say that, you know, the kinds of reforms that are targeting incentives have actually started to become effective in terms of affordability. We've already seen some changes in Victoria where some of the incentives that were allegedly holding back supply that were favouring investors have actually started to help house price gains in Victoria slow. And obviously we're seeing, you know, as the interest rate hikes come through, there's already a shift in demand there.
1: Mm. Yep. All right. Now, Emma, what's going on with the National Anti-Corruption Commission? Now, in the eyes of many people in the public, this has been less than spectacular. Some would say it's a fizzer. And now the head of the NACC, who was a well-respected former judge and military officer, Paul Brereton, has resigned suddenly 3 years into his term. Attorney General Michelle Rowlands issued a terse public statement confirming the resignation of Paul Brereton, who is, as I say, he's a respected former judge and military officer and so on. He's been under pressure over his ongoing defence connections while serving as commissioner. Mm. Did anyone see this coming, and what do we think about it?
2: Well, he makes the point himself that it's become a distraction, you know, all of the focus on alleged misconduct, some of which has been upheld in some ways by Gail Furness, the inspector of the NAC, you know, was distracting from his role, and his role is an important one. I mean, it's kind of understating it in the extreme to say to have these kinds of things hanging over the head of the, you know, National Integrity Commissioner is not a good look. You know, he's actually going to be, he resigns a day before he's supposed to be appearing before Senate Estimates, because he will front Senate Estimates tomorrow. He was set to be investigated over maladministration allegedly related to defence referrals. And we know that he failed to disclose his consultancy work for the ADF after he took up his NAC role. He failed to disclose it to the government and to the NAC itself. So, you know, there was also early on in his tenure, there was a perception of bias in his staffing as a commission in one count, which led to the resignation of an officer on the commission who'd raised concerns about integrity issues under his leadership pretty early on. And it was pretty obviously the most difficult period in dealing with the NAC's, you know, role and integrity issues in and of itself was for the victims of the Robodebt scandal, because it was his decision not to prosecute any of the six people that the Royal Commission referred to the NAC for their role in that scheme that really ended up drawing attention.
1: Yeah.
2: Royal Commissioner, you know, Catherine Holmes, as the Royal Commissioner, got an extension on the findings of the Royal Commission so that the NAC would be operational and able to take corruption referrals. And we found later that, you know, the NAC regulator, Gail Finness, again, she later found that he had engaged in misconduct from mismanaging a conflict of interest. So these are things that have, on a number of different levels, raised concerns and questions about how the NAC is being led. And it's really seems as if it's reached a point where it's untenable.
1: Mm.
2: The deputy commissioner has also left, so yeah, they've got a lot of work to do to reinstate the trust in the
1: I mean, yeah, I mean, you, judgments as to whether it's been worth it are real, aren't they? I mean, it hasn't even had one public hearing, for example, which I think a lot of people would want to have seen.
2: Well,
1: by now,
2: exactly. I mean, I think this is one of the criticisms that's come up fairly regularly about the NAC is that you do want more transparency.
1: Yeah.
2: If it's to be fulfilling its role as sort of a protector of the people in a way, there's been, first of all, that failure to prosecute anyone over the Robert Ett scheme was a real
1: just
2: disappointment.
1: Lost public trust completely, I think.
2: Yeah. Exactly. That was supposed to be, I think, because it was such a high profile role for the NAC to be undertaking. People thought that this was likely to, you know, bring some justice, I suppose. And, you know, there are regular NAC updates. It tells you, you know, I think the last one at the end of April was, you know, there are 29 preliminary investigations, 36 corruption investigations. You know, all of these things are kind of annotated, but there's not any real kind of understanding of how the process is being actually executed. So I think that's, you know, this kind of shadow over its function is, you know, I mean, people like Helen Haynes and the independents and even Labor in opposition were fighting really hard to see a National Integrity Commission put together. And it just hasn't so far seemed to live up to any of the expectations.
1: No, it has not. It has not. All right, Emily, always great to get your views on things. So I appreciate it. Thank you very much.
2: No, thank you so much. Talk to you soon. Cheers.
1: Cheers. Emily Barrett, Managing Editor of the Saturday Paper.
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1: Yes, Steve says, actually, someone else says, remember when many independents got many seats in the Senate, which has an 8-year term to get rid of those senators, call a double dissolution? Yes, you've got to be careful what you wish for, though, calling a double dissolution. Does spill everybody, but you know what? It also lowers the number of votes you need to get elected too. So you can let in a lot of people that you didn't necessarily want to get elected too. So just be careful what you wish for. Steve says it's interesting to note that those who are squealing about the negative gearing reforms are those who already own their own homes plus investment properties and want people to remain trapped in rentals. Okay. And Sue says, I love e-books, and this is why after listening to your interview with Louise Newson, Dr. Newson, I've just bought The Power of Hormones on my Kindle. There you go. Yeah, well, it's a very convenient way to buy and read. I've got a Kindle. I mean, I must say I do prefer paper books, but I've got into it a bit. It's very good for if you're travelling. Just chuck it in your pocket or in your coat or your suitcase. 1-300-800-222 is the number. Let's talk science with Belinda Smith.
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1: If you are keen on space and related knowledge, and gee, we are here on Nightlife, you've probably heard of iron 60. Well, I haven't, but that's another matter, I suppose. It's an intriguing mineral. It's found in Antarctic ice and in deep sea crusts. The really weird thing about, though, this form of iron is not produced on Earth. The Earth continuously accumulates, of course, as it floats through space. And currently our solar system is passing through what's known as the local interstellar cloud. This is a region of highly diluted gas and dust between the stars. So more is accumulating as we speak, apparently. To tell us more about this is Belinda Smith, co-host of The Science Show, is with us. Belinda, good evening to you. Welcome back to Nightlife.
5: Oh, thanks for having me. It's always now, great.
1: Crowded house thing about how dust from a distant sun will shower over everyone. is, what is this iron? What is this iron 60?

0: Anyway, I don't think I'd heard of it. I'm sure a lot of listeners haven't, but tell me.
1: No, that's absolutely fine. It's a very, very, very rare form of iron. And it's, like you said, it's not naturally made here on Earth. It's produced in the cataclysmic explosions of stars, massive stars, supernova. And scientists have found this very rare type of iron in deep sea sediments. So these are around 30,000 years old in these very, like a very distinct layer. And so astronomers thought, well, maybe that was because a star exploded somewhere kind of nearby, maybe a few million years ago, and it just sort of sprayed Earth with iron-60 and some other elements as well. It kind of rained down, trapped in the sediment, settled to the bottom of the ocean, trapped in the sediment, and then it built up over the millennia since. And when scientists went down and drilled a core out, they could see that distinct bit of iron-60 in the mud.

0: And perhaps the local interstellar cloud has patches of iron 60 floating in it, like the bugs on the windshield. But astronomers didn't really know if that was the case, whether it was, we're getting this iron 60 in the sediments because of single supernova explosion, or it's just around us and we're just passing through it. And so the same researchers who found the deep sea sediment iron 60 went to Antarctica, where they drilled ice cores, which were, up to 80,000 years old. And then they compared the iron 60 in the Antarctic ice with the iron 60 found in the deep sea sediments. And they found a pattern that shows that it probably wasn't a single supernova explosion, that we are in a iron 60 cloud of bugs going through this local cloud. And so what this really means, I mean, it may not seem like much, but what this is it's like astronomy, but not looking out. It's astronomy looking within, into the Earth, and finding the signatures of the stuff that's all around us, and all around our solar system, that's trapped in ice and in sediments on Earth. So we're getting a really good idea of what's out around the solar system by looking at, well, old mud and old ice,
1: Yeah,
0: basically.
1: okay. There you go. Iron 60.
0: Iron 60.
1: Now, Ningaloo Reef and its bleaching. In 2025, a severe warming event bleached much of Ningaloo Reef. This is Ningaloo on the West Australian coast. The heritage listed fringing reef is located, well, it's on West WA's Coral Coast. But scientists have now discovered how a section of the reef remained unscathed by the record marine heat wave. Belinda, do we know why this part of the bigger reef known as the Abrolhos Reef is so resilient?
0: Well, no, not really. So there are some hypotheses, of course, but it's like a nice little good news story, I suppose, in amongst this horrific bleaching incident that happened just a bit over a year ago. Ningaloo Reef. It was the longest, largest, and most intense bleaching event for
1: Right.
0: the Western Australian reefs. It started in December of 2024 when heat started building up, and really peaked January, February, and was still going in May. So it's a long time for these coral to be stressed out by heat, and huge swathes of coral reef just went bone white. But yet, like you said, at the Abrolhos Islands, which they're just off the coast of Geraldton, this reef just managed to, sail through relatively unscathed. And the researchers think that maybe it might be because it's one of a handful of reefs in the world which borders temperate and tropical conditions. So perhaps it might be more biodiverse than other reefs. I mean, reefs are very biodiverse. Maybe there's a broader range of species that are at this particular reef which are better able to withstand the heat. But I imagine what they'll do next is they'll take samples of the coral there and just test their genes and just see if they might have some heat tolerant genes, if there might be species there with heat tolerant genes that perhaps are found nowhere else. And there is the potential to perhaps take those corals and, repopulate other parts of the reef. They're doing something, there's other researchers doing something similar with seagrasses as well, because they really cop it in marine heat waves. Ideally, you wouldn't have marine heat waves, but it seems like we're just going to get more of them anyway.
1: We're
0: So
1: just
0: this is
1: going
0: a
1: to get
0: little,
1: more of them, isn't it? Because then if there is to be a future for the reefs, including the Great Barrier, then I mean,
0: have to turn back time.
1: this is one of the few options we have in a way, isn't it?
0: Exactly.
1: Yep, all right. Now, dingoes. You can explain to us in a minute why this whole subject is controversial, but a new study into dingo DNA has found that Australian dingoes typically do carry at least a small amount of domestic dog genetics. Don't write to me about it. Who carried out the research? What does it tell us about our native canines?
0: Well, this is quite an interesting piece of research because it was done by people who work with ancient DNA. So we're talking thousands of years old here. And in the past, people have done genetic testing on dingoes that are alive today to see how genetically distinct they are to, well, domestic dogs. At the moment, dingoes and the dogs at home, they all fall under the same species, Canis familiaris. But there's a growing group of researchers who think that dingoes should be their own species, maybe Canis dingo. And this kind of research sort of helps with their argument, because When you look at the genomes of dingoes pre-colonial settlements, so before any like other dogs came along, and then you look at that, so that's kind of like the, I guess, the pristine dingo DNA.

0: It's, you know, there's no European influence to those. And then you compare it to populations of dingoes that are alive today. You see that some populations are very, very, very old school dingo. Like their genetic makeup is so similar to the, you know, 3,000-year-old specimens that these researchers have managed to piece together their DNA. So I think in parts of WA and Ngarri, those dingoes are only 3% domestic dog, whereas some parts of Victoria we're looking at more like 28% domestic dog. So there's, to be expected, a fairly wide range of, you know,
1: But
0: interbreeding
1: even the purest
0: between.
1: dingo has a bit of domestic dog in it.
0: It has a little bit, but this is where things get a bit weird, Phil, because humans, Homo sapiens, you and I, we're not fully Homo sapiens.
1: No, we're not.
0: We have bits of other humans in us. I mean,
1: Speak for yourself. Speak for yourself,
0: genetically
1: Smith.
0: speaking, I've got a fair bit of caveman. No. But if you've got European heritage, you've probably got a fair slab of Neanderthal DNA. If you've got Asian heritage, probably got a fair slab of Denisovan DNA. If you go back far enough, something like 10% of our genome was stuck in there by viruses. So we are technically, genetically speaking, quite a big chunk of virus. So it's, yeah, there's no easy answer to this because you can't draw a line and be like, okay, 5% domestic dog is fine. We'll call that a dingo, but 6%, no, that's a domestic. There's no way of doing that. It's a tricky one. And unfortunately, there's no sort of like simple tick box you can tick to be like, okay, that's a dog, that's a dingo. But yeah, it's sort of building up this body of researchers to, you know, what even is a dingo?
1: So, do the findings of this news? I mean, I have once I was, I think once, and I wouldn't probably do it again. I did conduct an interview as to whether or not that's right. This whole notion about a pure dingo, because it's almost a, well, is it a political lobby? What is it? It's controversial, though, isn't it? I mean, some people think
0: Yeah.
1: that the dingo is this purebred animal. And I mean, does this study, help us along the way in this debate at all, or not?
0: It's hard to say. So the controversy comes down to if a dingo can be classified as a wild dog, then it can be shot. Like dingoes are responsible for massive stock losses. And so there is the argument that if they are wild dogs,
1: Dogs, yeah.
0: you can get rid of them. You can shoot them, bait them, whatever it is. I don't actually know how dingoes are destroyed, but there is that. Whereas if it's considered its own species, its own thing, maybe a native animal, then that you can't do that. And even different states and territories have their own rules around this. Even within pockets within various states and territories have their own rules. So it's, yeah, it's just a bit of a patchwork of policy. And yeah, these kinds of, I guess, this kind of research gives us some insights into their DNA. But like I said, there's no, you can't just draw a line and be
1: Because
0: like,
1: that's
0: that's a
1: right.
0: dog,
1: Because
0: that's a
1: in the
0: dingo.
1: end, that's right. In the end, I mean, if what's a pure dingo? Well, it just depends on what number you want, does it? I mean, it's that's right. I mean, it's this kind of research is not going to, because there's no such thing in that sense as, a pure dingo.
0: There would be, yeah, it would be very hard to get a pure dingo if like impossible, I would say,
1: Impossible, actually.
0: probably. Yeah.
1: Interesting. All right, Belinda, always great to chat. Thank you.
0: Oh, thank you, Phil.
1: Belinda Smith, of course, co-host of The Science Show with some science news.
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1: See, my they've started on the text line already. Dingoes are not Australian, they're imported. I'm not getting into it. 1-300-800-222 is the number. Here's a beautiful song.

0: Yeah, a piece of magic from Diana Ross and the Supremes. Hey, let's go Monday Night Travelling. We're going to Egypt.
1: Monday Night Travel on Nightlife.
0: They've been huge tourist draw cards for centuries. I'm talking about the pyramids of Egypt. And despite being the focus of countless studies, the Great Pyramid of Giza continues to raise questions about how an ancient civilization managed to stack over 2 million stone blocks weighing an average of 2 tons each to build a structure that stood strong for over 4,500 years. The Giza pyramid has survived weathering and looting and shifting sands and several earthquakes, including the 5.8 magnitude earthquake that shook Cairo in 1992, which caused immense damage everywhere and actually did dislodge some of the pyramid's outer casting stones. Yet the main body of the pyramid remains essentially intact. Well, very intact. How have the Great Pyramids of Giza survived? Most things fall down, given enough time, don't they? A new study is trying to provide insight into its performance during earthquakes and has also identified some interesting features of its build as well. Colin Caprani is Associate Professor of Civil Engineering at Monash University. And he's been digging into the engineering mastery of the ancient pyramid builders. I reckon he'd be pretty good, a good bet to build a pyramid if he needed to. Colin, good evening to you. Welcome to Nightlife.
2: Thanks, Phil. Please don't ask me to build a pyramid for you.
0: it's a very stable, inherently stable structure, isn't it?
2: It really is. It's massive, clearly, and it has a low center of gravity, which helps its stability. It's hard to push it
0: over.
2: You
0: mean all pyramids? All pyramids would share that, wouldn't they?
2: Yeah. Exactly right. It's innate to the shape.
0: Yeah. Yes, the ancient Egyptians, of course, they designed the pyramids to last forever. Their primary goal was to create eternal resting places for the pharaohs to

0: ensure the safe transition into the afterlife, and maybe the engineering choices reflect this intent. It's interesting, though, Colin, is that because if you go to Egypt, which I have had the fortune to do, you see how they didn't light on the pyramid idea first up. They had a few goes at building things, and there's a famous stepped pyramid, which is still in existence, which shows that, you know, they were working with some designs and then hit upon the idea of the pyramid. And it's not unique to Egypt either. There are pyramids in other parts of the world, particularly in Central America. There's a massive one in Mexico City, Colin. So the idea of a pyramid as a very stable structure has been long known in that case, hasn't it?
1: It certainly has. It's a tremendously natural shape for us to construct with, in the absence, let's say, of more advanced knowledge or more advanced materials. It has those intrinsic properties that make it stable and secure and something that's going to last for a very, very long time.
0: Because let's just go through it again. So because it's got a low center of gravity, and presumably its weight is distributed over the, well, it narrows, of course, to the top, to the, where its apex is. So what, it distributes its weight evenly over the base, presumably, then, does it?
1: Yeah, more or less. I would need to actually do some numbers on that. Yeah. But you're absolutely right. The load isn't coming straight down, and the load is reducing as we go up because obviously it's tapering inwards. So what we call the load path, the way that the load moves down through the structure, will be quite complex. And the nature of essentially masonry, even though these blocks are truly enormous, it is still made. The nature of masonry depends very much on the interaction between the individual blocks, the individual units, coupled with the fact that, of course, there are chambers for resting places inside the pyramid and beneath the pyramid. So the load paths are quite complex. So I wouldn't necessarily expected to be uniform throughout, but, you know, more or less, it roughly speaking, it would be uniform.
0: There's some theories that because there are chambers and passageways and corridors and things inside the Great Pyramid at Giza, the one people call Cheops or the Khufu Pyramid. There's some theory that these inherently make the shape more stable. Are we able to conclude this, or what do you think about that?
1: I wouldn't conclude that. Right. I think the presence of the chambers is functional in the sense that this is what these monuments were constructed for.
0: Right.
1: So they were, you know, required in that sense. I don't necessarily think that they contribute to the structural stability, let's say, of the pyramid shape or the way that the pyramids work. I think that they're simply the monument aspect of the pyramid.
0: Yes, here's the thing that you know, but probably most of us don't, that everything, including buildings, including the pyramids, vibrate, don't they? Tell me about that.
1: Everything does vibrate. And in our normal life, we can experience that. Look, the obvious example is a child on a swing, perhaps. This is a pendulum, something that Galileo studied, actually. And when the child is swinging back towards you, you know when to push. So you push when they come up to the apex of their movement and you give them a push. And at that point, then they go higher. So your push is what we call in resonance with the natural frequency of the child on the swing. Mm-hmm. And so when we have this situation, when we have a resonant force with something vibrating at its natural frequency, we can get massive movements. And, you know, that's why you do stop pushing your child when the swing gets too high. Or alternative, if you want them to stop, of course, you'll push out of phase. And that's a way that you can get it to stop. When it comes to the pyramids, the researchers on this paper in Science Reports, they discovered that the pyramid has a natural frequency of about 2.5 hertz, which is a fast walk.

0: whereas the ground that the pyramid sits on has a frequency of about 0.6 hertz. So this is, quite a low frequency. So there's a frequency mismatch between the pyramid and the soil. And the researchers hypothesized that this is why the pyramids, have survived for so long, because it's difficult to build up resonance from an earthquake transmitted through the soil to the pyramid. And they've probably gone a little bit further. Well, they have gone further than that. They have ascribed to this frequency mismatch design intent on behalf of the ancient Egyptians. And I'm a bit less sure about that aspect.
1: Yeah, so when you say it's got a frequency of 2 hertz, did you say?
0: 2.5, yeah.
1: 2.5 hertz. What? So that means that the structure is vibrating.
0: Yes.
1: Is
0: Very low levels. I mean, it is. I
1: that
0: know. I know. It's remarkable to
1: it's
0: think
1: a
0: about it.
1: it's hard to get your head around, isn't
0: It
1: it?
0: is. But look,
1: But
0: everything
1: if it's a
0: is.
1: different one, so if you put your hand on it, well, we can't detect it, can we?
0: No. It under ambient conditions. So this is when, the wind is blowing.
1: Mm.
0: The you know. Hundreds of kilometers away, the sea is pounding the coastline. Traffic might be moving on a road in the distance. These all are energy sources, and they all cause what we call ambient vibrations.
1: Okay.
0: Under that situation, the amplitude, the amount that it moves, is extremely small. It requires very sensitive equipment to pick it up.
1: Right, and at all, yeah. But you say that that could mean, I mean, for if a 5.8 magnitude quake comes along, which it did, that the way the pyramids are constructed means that transferring that

0: adopted.
1: Yeah, indeed. The researchers on this paper kind of said that, maybe the builders built it here because of this frequency mismatch. I'm not quite so sure about that
0: How would they have been able to
1: because
0: measure that?
1: exactly, the nature of the pyramid, which we've discussed, its low center of gravity, it's a it's very wide and on long base, which allows it to spread load. All of these help it be stable against earthquakes. And look, for me, the reason I'm a little bit hesitant to ascribe, modern earthquake engineering design intent onto the ancient Egyptians is because what we see is what has survived. We don't see all the pyramids that that have collapsed. You alluded to some at the start. A lot of these constructions of the ancient era were trial and error, and the things that we're left with are the things that, for one reason or another,
0: Did not fall down.
1: were so did not fall down, were successful designs. So to turn what we call survivorship bias into an ascribed design intent for me is a little bit of a leap. That's all.
0: No, I see what you're saying. We don't see pyramids used much in modern construction. Is there a reason for that, given their inherent stability?
1: Look, it's a fair question, but the nature of it is that it requires a huge amount of land. It requires a huge volume of extremely heavy materials, and there isn't an awful lot of usable space inside. The chambers are quite small, as far as I understand. So, in terms of the cost for the benefit, it's just not efficient for us.
0: A modern engineered pyramid, you're saying, well, if it's inherently stable, but you're saying that the usable spaces inside it aren't so great.
1: Yes. Now, I don't know the size of the King and Queen's chamber in the Great Pyramid,
0: It's not very big, no.
1: but I don't think exactly it's not very big. So, and did it take, 150 years or something to build? So, it's not an efficient form. It's very good for lasting 4,500 years, clearly. But most of our modern developments are not intended to last for that kind of long. They're intended to last for

0: in the modern era are just fundamentally different
1: Sure.
0: from what we see back then.
1: Now, we don't know the answer to this question, of course, but there have been many theories about how they managed to do it. Because the material handling element of the pyramids is the thing that astonishes. How on earth did they get the stones there in the first place? And two, once they got them there, how on earth would you raise them that high without some quite extraordinary amount of engineering knowledge? They were smarter than the average person, by the sound of it, Colin.
0: Well, they certainly had the intellect that we have today. I don't believe over the course of 4,500 years that we have, evolved to have a much higher intellect at all. They certainly had lots and lots of super smart people around who could work and understand,
1: The
0: if not
1: maths of it,
0: articulate,
1: yeah.
0: the laws of physics. And I agree with you. It really is truly amazing what was achieved at the time, and obviously it took many thousands of workers to do it. But again, look, let's just be slightly cautious in ascribing design intent,
1: Yeah.
0: where it could be explained by, other fortunate circumstances.
1: That's right. Well, there were examples nearby in Egypt of smaller ones they built, and they stood up. So they thought, okay, we'll make a bigger one. And maybe that's all it was.
0: That's exactly right. And, an historical echo for me is the great cathedrals of Europe,
1: Yeah.
0: in which the masons learned through hundreds of years of trial and error what worked and what didn't work. And of course, they kept those lessons secret in the Masonic lodges, because it was so precious to have this knowledge, to know the rules of thumb about how it worked. Some of that is through experimentation, which is a form of design. But a lot of it is just we tried this, it fell down, it didn't work.
1: Yeah.
0: Let's try something else. And obviously, what we're left with again is what survived. And so it looks remarkable, and it is
1: It
0: remarkable.
1: is.

0: Yeah, but anyway, you know how things are with radio and the march of time. Hey, we've got the Mighty Challenge coming up, 1-300-800-222. Grab a line. Lines are free and we shall commence battle after the news, right? 1-300-800-222. 25 questions. Have a go after the news.
1: Everything Melbourne. It's where you live.
2: When I was a little girl, we came from Bairnsdale and it was a big trip down and I saw the Skipping Girl sign and I thought, yes, we're here.
1: 774 ABC Melbourne.
3: ABC News with David Rollins. The Prime Minister says a tax legislation package the government will introduce to Parliament later this week will particularly benefit young Australians. Labor's bill will include changes to the capital gains tax and negative gearing, along with a $250 tax offset for workers and a $1,000 instant tax deduction for work-related expenses. Combining the reforms into the one bill creates a wedge for the Coalition, which supports the tax cut for workers but opposes the changes to CGT and negative gearing. During question time, Anthony Albanese told the opposition that the reforms are necessary.
4: It's a reform that is necessary because, as it was called for by your shadow treasurer, young people are, to use the words of the shadow treasurer, getting screwed by the system. That is what he has said.
3: Independent MP Kate Chaney says she won't rule out joining a new political party in the future, but the time isn't now. Independent Zali Steggall, Allegra Spender and Senator David Pocock said they've been discussing the prospect of forming a new progressive party to help counter the rise of One Nation. However, Ms Chaney, who represents the seat of Curtin in Western Australia, says that at the moment she can deliver for her community as an independent.
5: We've seen that politicians should be very, very careful about ruling things out forever. So I won't say not ever, but I'm really focused on delivering for my community, and I think I can do that through making the laws better, through driving the national agenda.
3: Residents and service providers in Yuendumu say the Northern Territory government has not provided enough messaging to combat the territory's diphtheria outbreak. Local residents have told the ABC there are about 30 confirmed cases in the community, but the health department has not responded to multiple requests to confirm case numbers. Community member and Aboriginal organisation worker Julie Watson says the government has not been keeping local service providers up to date.
6: I feel sad for community, really sad for community. The way it feels out here is this is primarily affecting Aboriginal people in remote communities. So to be frank, it feels like the government doesn't care.
3: In a statement, NT Health says there has been in-language radio advertising and materials like posters and signage, and they are developing more. Donald Trump says it should be mandatory for certain Arab and Islamic nations to join the Abraham Accords as part of efforts to reach a deal with Iran. Here's the BBC's Sebastian Usher.
7: The pattern has become increasingly familiar over the past few weeks of an uneasy ceasefire. President Trump aggressively talks up the prospect of a deal between the US and Iran, only for a more muted sense of any such agreement being reached emerges in the ensuing hours. In his latest comments, Mr. Trump has said that there'll be either a great and meaningful deal or no deal at all. Iranian officials have confirmed that some kind of framework is in place, but gave little indication that stumbling blocks over the Strait of Hormuz and Tehran's nuclear ambitions have been finessed to the point that both sides can sign on to an agreement, however preliminary it might be. So the waiting game continues.
3: The annual Muslim pilgrimage, the Hajj, has begun in Saudi Arabia. Saudi officials say more than 1.5 million pilgrims have arrived from outside the country. They say it's a higher number than last year, despite ongoing tensions and uncertainty in the region caused by the Iran war. The Hajj involves making a pilgrimage to the city of Mecca, which Muslims are obliged to make at least once in their life. A 23-year-old man has been charged over the death of an 8-week-old child in Perth. Jasmine Hughes reports.
8: Homicide and Child Abuse Squad detectives have been investigating after the infant suffered serious injuries at a home in Innaloo earlier this month. The child died on the weekend. Police have charged Eric Ronald Riley with one count of murder. He appeared before the Perth Magistrates Court today, where he was remanded in custody to appear next month.
3: a tram

0: has derailed and hit a building in the Serbian capital Belgrade, injuring at least 12 people. The tram veered off its tracks while travelling through an intersection and surged across a sidewalk before smashing into the ground floor of a corner building. Most of the people involved sustained minor injuries, while two passengers have been diagnosed with fractures. And deep sea scientists have identified a new species of octopus near the Galapagos Islands off the coast of Ecuador. The tiny creature, which is just the size of a golf ball, stands out for its blue hue and lack of an ink sac.
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2: Cloudy with the chance of morning fog and a medium chance of showers, most likely at night. Light winds becoming east to southeasterly in the middle of the day and then becoming lighter by the late afternoon. A low of 11, a top of 18 for Tuesday. Wednesday, a shower or two, 13 to 17. And Thursday, a possible shower, a low of 10 and a maximum of 17.
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Yes, well, hello and how are you? Philip Clark with you on ABC Radio. This is Nightlife and we're into the third hour of the program. How are you? Hope you're well. And life's been treating you fine over the weekend. It's the third hour of the program, 6 past midnight, 6 past 10 in WA, 24 to midnight in the Territory in South Australia, as we broadcast all the way across the country. Of course, wherever you are, pick us up on broadcast on digital radio. You can get us on your TV channel 25, or you can get us on the ABC Listen app, which is a great way to listen to our podcast as well. I'll put the podcast about the pyramids up there for you to ponder further. Ross from Tarragindi says, some of the stones in the Great Pyramid weigh an estimated 70 tonnes. The best of today's machinery would struggle to move it. Well, I agree, Ross, and I think some of the big statues at Luxor too weigh similar amounts, and how they ever managed to stand them up is, I don't know. We don't. Well, clearly they could do it, but they never built another big pyramid, so maybe they got sick of it after that. Someone says maybe on the text line, maybe the Egyptians just ran out of rocks. I like that one too. Jeff in Adelaide says, favourite fact, Cleopatra is closer in time to the invention of the Chico roll than she is to the building of the Great Pyramids. That is true. That is correct. Yes, Cleopatra, who was Cleopatra the VII, I think, who was the last of the pharaohs, as the Romans bowled them over after that, Mark Antony and all of that. That's true, though, Jeff. It is a fun fact. Cleopatra is closer in time to the invention of the Chico roll than she is to the building of the Great Pyramids. So presumably Cleopatra had no idea how they built them either. I presume so. 1-300-800-222 is the number. I don't know if you accept comments on the news, says my texter, but I have to say there's been absolutely zero messaging about diphtheria where I am in a remote Aboriginal community. I only know about it from ABC News. It hasn't been mentioned once within the community. Okay, yes, well, we are aware of it. We have been broadcasting the news about it for some days now. 1-300-800-222 is the number. 25 questions in the Mighty Challenge. If you'd like to have a crack, 1-300-800-222. Answer question 25 to win. In the last hour of the program, by the way, another edition of American Insight with Bruce Wolpe, where the latest news.

0: Just by the way, as to whether there's going to be peace in the Gulf, is that the Americans say, well, Donald Trump says, that they've got the frame, basically the framework of a deal, but he wants to get the right deal, he says. The Iranian side are saying we have an understanding, but no further detail. So where that leaves us, I do not know. And quite frankly, we'll not hazard a guess. Let's get on to more important matters.
1: The Mighty Challenge.
0: Yes, and as Justin from Frankston says, Phil Vale, Neil Danaher from the Melbourne Football Club, may he rest in peace. Yes, indeed. What a valiant warrior he was for the M&D cause, eh? Raised $1 million, I think, for it. More than $1 million for it. 1-300-800-222 is my number. All right, if you're all set and ready, so am I. 25 questions in five categories. Our categories are the start of the war, category number one, the start of the war. Category number two, TV shows by doctor. Category number three, countries ending in Y. Category number four, trust the process. Category number five, famous Neils. All right? The start of the war, TV shows by doctor, countries ending in Y, trust the process, famous Neils. Who's going to kick us off here? Wazza, who's normally on the Sunshine Coast, but is currently, as you know, motorcycling himself around Europe, is currently in Slovenia and has given us a call. G'day, Wazza.
2: Hey, mate. I've actually handed the bike back this morning.
0: Oh, did you?
2: Fly out on Wednesday, yeah.
0: All right.
2: Fly out on Wednesday. So, yeah, I'm just sitting here. I've been for a bit of a walk and I thought I might go and make a cup of coffee.
0: He's been all over the joint. You've been all the way in the Western Front of France, Belgium, Germany, Switzerland.
2: Yeah, done that. But I always come back over here to the eastern part and especially Slovenia because this is where I hired the bike from. I've been here three times now. It's lovely. It's really lovely.
0: Fantastic.
2: Yeah. Hey, just a bit of useless information for you.
0: Mm-hmm.
2: All right. I'm sitting here watching TV last night, and what comes on? Australian Survivor, right? And then some ads come on. They've got a Harvey Norman store here in Ljubljana in Slovenia.
0: Really?
2: Of all things.
0: Yes. You're joking. Harveys are in Slovenia. Is that right? Okay.
2: Yeah, seriously. I looked at it twice and it said Harvey Norman in Slovenian.
0: You should have picked yourself up a deal on a washer dryer.
2: Can't carry it home, mate. I can't carry it home.
0: Your idea. I had no idea that Harvey's footprint spread so wide. There you go.
2: Well, oh, by the way, just obviously international.
0: By the way, my text. No, you're quite right. Sorry, I misspoke there. It wasn't $1 million. It was $100 million that Neil raised for motor neurone disease. Exactly right. Neil Danaher raised over $115 million apparently. Amazing.
2: That's a particularly horrible disease too.
0: It's a horrible disease and he refused to accept it and he fought on and it was a tremendous, he's a great Australian. It was a great life.
2: Yeah. I lost a mate to it and he was only 62. So.
0: Yeah. What do you like here? The start of the war, TV shows by doctor, countries ending in Y, trust the process, famous Neils.
2: Well, I like the war one, but the famous Neils one sounds good because it's a, Neil's not a particularly common name, so I might go off that, I think.
0: Famous Neil's it is. Who made his first space flight as commander pilot or command pilot of Gemini 8 in March 1966?
2: Well, any astronaut I know with the name Neil is Neil Armstrong.
0: Correct. It was Neil Armstrong, yes. Famous for stepping on the moon, but, of course, before that, he'd had other things to do in space.
3: Oh, yeah. 4, 3, 2, 1, and liftoff.
4: Murphy's Law says bad things always happen at worst possible time.
5: Without warning, the two docked spacecraft begin to spin.
4: We first suspected that the Agena was the culprit.
5: They shut down the Agena's control system. but the spinning gets

0: worse, and the astronauts get dangerously dizzy.
1: When the raids became quite violent, I concluded that we couldn't continue. We had to get ourselves separate. I was afraid we might lose consciousness.
0: With blurry eyesight, they ditch the Agena, thinking that's the culprit.
2: So they back off from the Agena, and rather than the spinning slowing down, it speeds up.
3: Yeah, drama with Gemini 8. Neil Armstrong was there. All right, Waz, question number two, saving the famous Neils.
4: Yeah, I think so.
3: Which musician was born on the 27th of May, 1958, in Te Awamutu in New Zealand?
4: Which musician? One of the Finns. Neil Finn?
3: Neil Finn is correct. Yes, indeed. Mm. It was Neil Finn. I

0: Yes, only natural indeed. Thank you, Annette in Perth. Yeah, go on. Sorry.
1: I had to think of the other brother's name. That's how I come up with that one.
0: Question number three. We're in Famous Neils. Okay. Famous Neils. What's the name of the 2026 movie that stars Hugh Jackman as a Neil Diamond tribute artist?
1: Oh. Yeah, I have heard of it. I'm going to let the bomb out, Phil. Anyway, just a bit of a shout out to Kaz and Craigie Byrne, Paulie there at Esperance in the truck, and Pearl up in Darwin, because apparently she was talking about me the other day, I heard. And all the other nightlifers, get over to Slovenia, you'll love it.
0: See you, what? See you.
1: Oh, bye. See you, mate. Bye.
0: See you, mate. Bye. Yes. Quite a few texters says, Harvey loves Slovenia. He's got a couple of properties there. Someone said Harveys are also in Ireland. I heard the advert on the radio there. Thanks, Marty. Dear me. Okay, maybe that's okay. Moves the specials on the washers and dryers all around the joint. David in Singleton says, after the loss to Geelong, do you think the wheels are falling off? No, David, not at this stage. Anne from Caulfield. Hello, Anne.
2: Hi, how are you?
0: Pretty good. Question number three, we're in Famous Neils. What's the name of the 2026 movie that stars Hugh Jackman as a Neil Diamond tribute artist?
2: Look, before I hazard a guess, I'll just say Vali Neil Danaher.
0: Exactly, Neil Danaher. What a human, hey? I mean, held the.
2: I'm not a sports fanatic, but my gosh,
0: Exactly, it's a terrible disease. It takes, leaves your brain there and takes everything else. It's a shocking disease.
2: And he was gracious in everything he said and did. So,
0: Well over $100 million he raised for motor neurone disease. And we all watched on while it killed him. It's terrible.
2: Yeah.
0: Yep. He'd hoped to get a cure for it.
2: Hopefully one day they'll come up with something.
0: Okay. All right. Well said. Famous Neils. What's the name of the 2026 movie that stars Hugh Jackman as a Neil Diamond tribute artist?
2: Look, the only thing I could think of is The Sheep Detective, but I don't know what it's about at all.
0: Yeah, no, that's... There are some connections there, but it's not... That's
2: another one, but not that one. Yeah.
0: Not that one.
2: Okay.
0: Thanks, Anne.
2: No worries.
0: See you, bye. Thanks for Neil Danaher and the references. And thanks to everyone on the text line too. Quite rightly said. 1-300-800-222 is the number.

0: Carly's on her way to Queensland, but it's currently in Coffs. G'day, Carly.
1: Oh, g'day. I'm at Coffs. It's been raining all trip on and off. It's unbelievable. But yeah. I'll send you a postcard from service this.
0: I think there's a fair bit of rain up and down the east coast at the moment. Yeah.
1: That's right, Phil. Yeah, exactly. I'll have a little stab at this one. Is it Wild Heart or Wild at Heart?
0: Not even. Carly, no. No.
1: Thanks very much, Phil.
0: Thanks, mate. Bye-bye. See you later. No, it's not. Paul from Essendon. G'day, Paul.
2: Yeah, how are you, mate?
0: Hi. What do you reckon? What's the name of the 2026 movie that stars Hugh Jackman as a Neil Diamond tribute artist?
2: I'm going to take a stab at Sweet Caroline.
0: Not Sweet Caroline. No, it's a good stab, but it's not correct. No, not Sweet Caroline. Yes, as a few of you have also made the point on the text line too, that news last week that poor NRL player Jai Arrow has also had to step down because he's suffering from motor neurone too. It's already affected his speech terribly. He's got a lot and a hard road ahead of him. I know a lot of people offering support from everywhere, as well they might too. And hearts go out to him and his family too. It's a terrible, terrible disease. 1-300-800-222 is my number. Nat from Kallaroo. G'day, Nat.
3: Hey, Philip, how you doing?
0: Pretty good, yeah. Question number three, we're up to famous Neils. Mm-hmm. What's the name of the 2026 movie that stars Hugh Jackman as a Neil Diamond tribute artist?
3: Is it Song Sung Blue?
0: It is Song Sung Blue, yes.

0: songs. It's very good. It's a good movie, actually. I've seen it. And Hugh Jackman's excellent in it. Joan from Geelong saying, "Evening, good evening, Phil. Go the Mighty Cats." Just saying. Joan. Fair cop, fair cop. The Geelong were fantastic, I have to say. We were toweled up. There is no other way to sugarcoat it. Anyway, it's a long season. Got to lose sometime. You got to lose sometime, all right? We'd won 7 in a row. You got to lose in the end. But Joan, yes, no, much deserved victory. 1-300-800-222. Nat, we're up to question number 4. What do you want to do here? Stay with famous needles?
1: Can I go to the doctor? TV.
0: Yeah, TV shows by doctor. All right. McDreamy and McSteamy are nicknames for sexy male doctors in which TV series?
1: Grey's Anatomy.
0: Yes, it is Grey's Anatomy. Well done.
2: Are you new here?
3: Visiting. Confounded by all the rain, and it's only my first day in town. Makes me want to stay in bed all day.
2: We just met, and already you're talking about bed. Not very subtle.
3: Subtle's never been my strong suit. So, do you ever go out with coworkers?
2: I make it a rule not to.
3: Then I am so glad that I don't work here.
2: Are you hitting on me? In the hospital?
3: Would that be wrong?
2: Meredith. What the hell was that?
3: That was Mark.
0: It sounds like it might be an obsession of yours, Nat.
1: No, I actually have never watched one, but I am definitely heavy on the internet, so I've seen a few memes getting around.
0: McDreamy and McSteamy.
1: Yes.
0: Question number 5, we're in TV shows by doctor. I guess you want to stay there, do you?
1: Yes, please.
0: JD, played by Zach Braff, was the main character and narrator of which TV series?
1: Scrubs.
0: Yes. I knew you were into this.
4: I'm back, baby.
5: Do you know who those people are?
6: No.
7: Yeah, maybe try a different approach.
8: Maybe a little bit more like Dr. Cox.
4: Listen up, newbies.

0: Heely super start there, Scooter.
1: Leave Bambi alone.
2: It's good to be back.
3: Why are you standing like that?
2: I don't know. I felt heroic. Oh. Try it.
4: Oh, that does feel heroic. I like it.
5: Yes. Scrubs, which was a hugely popular show, went on and on. Annette in Perth had Scrubs. Adrian had Scrubs from Bella Vista. Nat, question number six. I guess we're staying in TV shows by a doctor.
6: Please, Philip.
5: Luke Forlano and Peter Morrison were doctors on which Australian medical drama?
6: Oh, I immediately wanted to say RPA, but I'm not going to enter that because that was real life. The one that Claudia Carvin was in, and I think Celeste Barber was a nurse on it after she was an Ambo driver. What are their names again? Sorry, Phil. I'm trying to think.
5: What's your answer? Can that?
6: I don't have one.
5: No.
6: I'll just say I can't remember the name of that. Medical drama, so I'll just say RPA.
5: Not RPA. Thanks, Nat. See ya.
6: Thank you.
5: Bye. Nice work. 1-300-800-222. Rodney from Warburton, Victoria. G'day, Rod.
7: Hello. How are you going?
5: Pretty good. Question six. We're in TV shows by doctor. Luke Forlano and Peter Morrison were doctors on which Australian medical drama?
7: Oh, look, I really don't. I don't watch a lot of TV, so I don't know. But I do have clean underpants on.
5: Very good, Rod. Because I'd hate you to be in an accident, but as you know, it's very important.
7: Well, we discussed this before.
5: We have. Yes. The wisdom of the ages, Rod, which is, you know, timely advice given to us by our parents. Make sure you have a pair of clean underpants because if you're in an accident, guess, you know, look. You know what I mean.
7: Someone down in my family, it's okay.
5: Thank you very much.
7: Yeah, I'm going to get this question wrong, but anything else, I've got clean undies.
5: Good
7: on.
5: You've got clean undies on. That's the main thing. I'll see you later.
7: Bye-bye. See you later.
5: 1-3, you had to be listening a few weeks ago to understand this. Scott from Blacktown. G'day, Scott.
8: Yeah,
5: no, there you go. Not bad. TV shows by a doctor. Luke Forlano and Peter Morrison were doctors on which Australian medical drama?
8: I'll have a wild stab in the dark and say Young Doctors.
5: Young Doctors, not correct. No, but I'm glad you knocked it out because somebody probably had to get there. Murray in Fremantle. Hi, Murray. I think Murray's in the land of Nod right now. We'll come back to you, Murray, just in case you do wake up in a second. I don't want to disturb your sleep. Justin in Frankston. Hello, Justin.
9: G'day, Phil. Thanks for reading my text out. Neil was a great man. I actually met him before he passed away. And, yeah, it's just so sad. And also to Jai Arrow, too. I think, you know, he's going through a lot, so I just want to... Yeah. You know, part of my respects to him and that, and hopefully, you know, we do find a cure for this disease.
5: Indeed. Look, TV shows by doctor. Luke Forlano and Peter Morrison were doctors on which Australian medical drama?
9: Well, the only one I can think of is Flying Doctors, so I'm going to go with Flying Doctors.
5: No. Okay, thank you. 1-300-800-222. My texter says, Phil, I'm sure you've heard of TACO, Trump always chickens out, but now there's a new acronym, NACHO. Not a chance when Moses open. Yes. Well, it needs to be. Heavens above. Anyway, look, as I say, it's an active live thing at the moment, and there does appear to be some movement. But whether it's imminent, of course, is quite another matter. 1-300-800-222. Stuart from Victor Harbour. G'day, Stewie.
10: Oh, Phil, g'day. How are you going, mate?
5: Not bad, yeah.
10: I remember Mum saying that to me, underpants, for God's sake.
5: Yes, clean handkerchief and also clean underwear.
10: You remember that, Phil, really?
5: My mother said the same. It was very common advice.
10: It wasn't. Yeah, it's strange.
5: For a certain generation, if you're in an accident, having clean undies was very important. I thought there were other things that were more important, like, you

0: availability of proper ER doctors and an ambulance, but still.
1: Have to clean on the fence. You're quite right. I'll go a country practice, but I just don't know.
0: No, not a country practice.
1: Okay, right.
0: No. Thanks, mate. Yeah. Bye-bye. No, it's not a country practice. Dave in Perth. G'day, Dave.
2: How's things, Phil?
0: Yeah, not bad. Not bad. What's that?
2: Those last two people knocked out some choices that I was going to say.
0: Hmm.
2: I was like, geez, what else could it be? Then I thought of maybe All Saints.
0: Luke Filano and Peter Morrison were doctors on which Australian medical drama?
2: I said All Saints?
0: Correct. Yes, it was. It was All Saints.

0: Yes, All Saints. All right, question number 7, Dave. What do you want to do? Stay with TV shows by doctor, or you can move anywhere else? Trust the process. Famous Neil's, Country's Ending in Y, The Start of the War.
1: Country's Ending in Y.
0: You like Country's Ending in Y?
1: Well, I like geography, but
0: all right, it's your choice. Nice choice, as they say in restaurants, Dave. Question number 7. Country's Ending in Y. Which country won the first FIFA World Cup?
1: Ooh. Hungary?
0: Not Hungary.
1: Not Hungary.
0: No, not Hungary. Sorry, Dave. See you later. No, not Hungary. No. Barbara from Falconbridge. G'day, Barbara.
2: Hello.
0: Hello.
2: How are you tonight?
0: I'm extremely well. Yeah.
2: That was interesting, that lady that was talking about

0: Italy.
1: It's not Italy, no.
0: Oh, well. You're
1: right. Thanks, Barbara. No, it's not a bad suggestion, but not correct. Pandora from Sapphire Beach. Hello, Pandora.
2: Ahoy, Phil. How
1: ahoy.
2: Are you?
1: Ahoy. Ahoy indeed. Question seven. I'm very well.
2: But it ended in Y, so I might as well use it.
1: Ahoy. Yes. Hello, hoy. Country's
2: before
1: ending.
2: Before I bomb out, yeah. I need to send a message to somebody who's only just started listening. Is that okay?
1: Yeah, that's fine.
2: And if any of the other overnight quiz people get the reference, text in because it's amusing. Charlie, did you get to ABC Mountain, Charlie?
1: Thank you, Pandora.
2: Question... It's ridiculous, but people will get that.
1: I know. I understand a private joke. Don't worry. Question number seven. Countries ending in Y. Which country won the first FIFA World Cup?
2: I know it's not Italy, and that was my guess, Germany.
1: Not Germany.
2: Fair
1: no,
2: thank
1: you. Bye bye. These are all fair enough. They're all fair enough offers, but not correct. Cooper in WA. G'day, Cooper.
3: How you going, Phil?
1: Not bad. Countries ending in Y. Which country won the first FIFA World Cup?
3: Is it Uruguay?
1: Correct. It is. It's Uruguay. Yes. Uruguay won the first FIFA World Cup. Countries ending in Y. Question number eight. What do you want to do? Stay here, or you can move.
3: Yeah, we'll stick with this one.
1: From 2010 until April this year, Fidesz was the ruling political party in which European country?
3: I believe it was Hungary.
1: Correct, it was. Yes, it was.
3: Viktor Orban,
1: yes, who lost. Question number nine. Was it who went over to help him? Oh, it was J.D. Vance went over to help him, didn't he?
3: Yeah, J.D.
1: another bad call, J.D. Question number nine. Countries ending in Y, if you like. Staying here?
3: Yeah, we'll stick with it, yep.
1: The Ruhr district is the largest urban area in which country?
3: Ooh, that's tricky. I'll have a guess and say maybe

0: Bloody India.
1: Not it. No, well, that doesn't work either. 1-300-800-222 is my number. Tom from Bassendean. Hello, Tom.
2: G'day, Phil.
1: Question number nine. Countries ending in Y. The Ruhr district is the largest urban area in which country?
2: I'd say Hungary.
1: It's not Hungary, no. It's not Hungary. Sorry, Tom. No, it's not Hungary. Karen from Altona. Hi, Karen.
3: Hello. I don't know if you this one's going to stump me.
1: The Ruhr district is the largest urban area in which country?
3: Oh, say Paraguay.
1: Not Paraguay. No, not Paraguay. Thank you, Karen. Not Paraguay. Trevor from Croydon Park. Hi, Trev.
4: Hi, Phil. So double disappointment, Swans and Rabbitohs.
1: Yes.
4: And, oh no, yeah.
1: Oh, you got to lose one eventually. Come on. I mean, you know, Geelong are a very good team, and they put on a sparkling performance.
4: Oh, they were, yeah. They were, at least it wasn't Collingwood, and in the other one, at least it wasn't Manly.
1: That's right. And we've got to have, there are standards, Trevor. You're quite right.
4: And just add to the it's a horrible thing to say, but a horrible way to use the metaphor. But the mantle has passed from Neil Danaher to Young Jai.
1: Young Jai Arrow, yeah. Yeah, I know. Look, it's and you know, unfortunately, the prognosis of this thing is not, you know, is not good, as we know, as we know.
4: Oh, yeah, and you can tell it's, if you ever saw a distraught person, that's it.
1: Yeah, I know exactly. Well, I think that's because he well knows what's in front of him, you know.
4: And he's got his young family.
1: Got a young family. He's a young bloke at the start of his career and all that, you know. No, it's just shocking. It's shocking. It's shocking.
4: Yes.
1: But as Neil Danaher showed, you know, like, I mean, he said, look, you know, I'm going to battle it as long as I can, and maybe we'll get somewhere in my lifetime. Well, that didn't happen, but he raised well over $100 million for neuron disease research.
4: I don't know if Neil was ever thinking of the previous example of Stephen Hawking, who lasted about 30 years.
1: Yeah, he did. Yeah, Stephen Hawking did last a long time. Couldn't speak in the end, but then spoke with a voice processor. But, but still, I mean, this is the cruel thing about MND. Your brain's still fine. It just takes away all your other capacity, and in the end, your capacity to breathe. You know.
4: Yeah, and I don't think on Scrubs we ever learned JD's surname, did we?
1: Don't think so. No.
4: He might have advanced a long way in politics.
1: Oh, I see. Yes, that's true. JD must be sitting there thinking, why on earth did I go to Hungary? Come on, I'm backing a loser like that. Question number nine. Countries ending in Y. The Ruhr district is the largest urban area in which country?
4: Of Deutschland, Germany.
1: Yes, I want countries ending in Y, not D. Germany is correct, yes. The Ruhr, from the Ruhr Valley, correct. Largest urban area is the Ruhr. Question number 10, countries ending in Y. You can stay here, otherwise you could move.
4: Back to Niels.
1: Famous Niels. Okay, question number 10. In October 1986, which chef opened the Blue Water Grill at Bondi Beach?
4: Neil Perry.
1: Correct. Yes, Mr. Neil Perry. Well-known man with a pan.
4: And with a ponytail.
1: That too. Yes, that too. All righty, question number 11. Last one in famous Neils.
4: Let's go.
1: Crazy Horse is an American rock band best known as the backup group for which singer?
4: The now not so young Neil Young.
1: Yes, not so young Neil Young indeed.

0: Yes, Harvest Moon and Neil Young. Bob said makes a good point. Brazil was the first country not ending in Y to win the World Cup in 1958. The earlier ones were shared by Germany, Italy and Uruguay. Yeah, that's a nice little fun fact. There's no room in my head for all these fun facts. I like the Cleopatra Chico Roll one. That's fun.
1: Yes.
0: Question number 12. No more famous Neil. So we have the start of the war, TV shows by Doctor, countries ending in Y, trust the process. Trevor's up on deck. He's answered three in a row so far.
1: Yeah, go back to the Ys.
0: Countries ending in Y. Okay. Question number 12. Question number 12. Now, ja, vi elsker dette landet. Ja, vi elsker dette landet. Which translates as, yes, we love this country.
1: Yes. Okay.
0: Is the national anthem of which country?
1: Okay. So, by my Sherlockian process of deduction, it's Scandinavian and it ends in Y. Therefore, Watson, it must be Norway.
0: Correct. When you have eliminated the impossible, whatever remains, however improbable, must be the truth. Yeah. Correct. It is Norway. Everybody stand.

0: Hey, don't say that ain't sweet, eh? That's beautiful. Hmm. The national anthem of Norway. Ja, vi elsker dette landet. Or landet, sorry. Yeah. Question 13. Staying here?
1: Yes.
0: Last one in countries ending in Y, Trevor. Which country declared war on Germany on the 13th of October 1943?
1: Italy.
0: Correct.
1: They told Mussolini, Vaffanculo, or shouldn't say that.
0: Hey, no, you shouldn't. Hey, what are you saying, Trevor? Hang on.
1: But anyway.
0: Anyway, let's move on.
1: Sorry.
0: Let's move on. Question 14. Trevor, what do you want to do? TV shows by Doctor, The Start of the War, Trust the Process, Famous Niels.
1: Which is, we've just had a start of a war. Let's go with it.
0: All right, the start of the war. Question 14. Fought on the 22nd of May, 1455. The first battle of St. Albans traditionally marks the beginning of which war?
1: 1455. Actually, I'm probably going to bum out on this one because I thought that my answer was earlier, but I'm going to say the Hundred Years' War.
0: Not the Hundred Years' War, Trev, no.
1: No.
0: Okay. Nice work, though. Thank you. Bye-bye.
1: Thanks.
0: See you later. 1-300-800-222. Anne-Marie from Dandenong. Hello, Anne-Marie.
2: Hello, Phil. Hello, all the nightlifers listening in.
0: Hello, nightlifers. The start of the war, fought on the 22nd of May, 1455. The First Battle of St. Albans traditionally marks the beginning of which war?
2: 1455.
0: Mm.
2: I'm just going to say Mars Attack. The clue.
0: No, I think the Martian robots came later. But thank you.
2: Was it the next century? Oh, missed out.
0: See you, Anne-Marie. Bye-bye. That's funny. 1-300-800-222. David from Beaconsfield in Victoria. Line's free if you want to grab one, by the way. G'day, David.
3: G'day.
0: Question 14. The start of the war. Fought on the 22nd of May, 1455. The First Battle of St. Albans traditionally marks the beginning of which war?
3: I'll take a punt on the War of the Roses.
0: Correct. Yes, it was. It was the Wars of the Roses, weren't they? But the First Battle of St. Albans, fought on the 22nd of May, 1455, officially marks the beginning of it all. All right, question number 15. We're in the start of the war, if you like. You can go to TV shows by Doctor or Trust the Process.
3: Oh, I'll try Trust the Process because I can't even imagine what sort of questions they're going
0: to
3: be.
0: Trust the Process, question 15. Which household item is made in the process of saponification?
3: Soap.
0: Correct. Very good. Soap. You are some sort of industrial chemist here, David.
3: Not quite, but that's ringing a bell.
0: Oh, okay. Very good. Question 16. 10 to go. We're in Trust the Process. Are staying here?
3: Yep.
0: Beatification and canonisation are the last two steps in which process?
3: Well, it's something to do with becoming some religious sort of a person. So I'll say becoming a bishop.
0: Not becoming a bishop. No.
3: Okay.
0: Thanks, David. Bye-bye. Thank you. Not becoming a bishop. Gordon from Ballina. G'day, Gordon.
4: Hi, g'day, Phil.
0: Question number 16. 10 to go here. Trust the process. Beatification and canonisation are the last two steps in which

0: process.
1: Becoming a saint.
0: Correct, yes. Becoming a saint in the Catholic Church, becoming a Catholic saint. You're beatified and then you're canonised.
1: Yep.
0: Australia. I think Australia only has one, don't we? Catholic saint? Mary MacKillop. Mary MacKillop's a saint.
1: Yeah.
0: Question 17. We entrust the process. But you can move, if you like, to the start of the war TV shows by Doctor.
1: Oh, wow. Oh, I'll stay with trust the process.
0: Trust the process, question number 17. What colour does C stand for in the CMYK printing process?
1: Geez, whoa. What comes to mind first is cerulean.
0: Not cerulean, Gordon, but thank you. Not cerulean. John in Canberra. G'day, John.
2: Hi, Phil. How are you?
0: Pretty good. Question 17. What colour does C stand for in the CMYK printing process?
2: Cerise.
0: Not cerise. No, not cerise. Ian from Dover in Tassie. Hello.
3: Good morning, Phil. How are you going?
0: Very well, yes, very well.
3: I hate asking that question. I know you're going great, actually.
0: Well, no, I am, but it's very, very polite to check in because, you know, Ian, quite frankly, anything could happen, as you know.
3: Life is short, yes.
0: Life is short. Make the most of it that you can, you know, because you never know what's coming around the corner.
3: No.
0: Now, question 17, trust the process. What colour does C stand for in the CMYK printing process?
3: Cyan.
0: Correct. Cyan, yes. That's the yellow one, isn't it, I think? Cyan? Maybe it's not. Oh, maybe it's not.
3: No, it's a bluey colour, I think.
0: It's a bluey colour, that's right. Oh, that's right. The Y would be the yellow, I presume, yeah. All righty, question number 18. We're in trust the process.
3: Go for it. Yes.
0: Staying here? Okay. Patented in 1906 by Ludwig Roselius, which process initially involved steaming coffee beans with various acids and bases and then treating them with benzene?
3: Instant coffee?
0: Not instant coffee.
3: No. I'll find out in a minute, won't I?
0: You will. You will. Thanks, Ian. All right. See you later. Bye-bye. 1-300-800-222. Line 3, grab one. 1-300-800-222 is the number. Adrian from Bella Vista's got the right answer. Where are we? Jane from Homebush had cyan. Yes, Annabelle had cyan too. Plenty of people had cyan. Anybody know the answer to this? Trust the process. Patented in 1906 by Ludwig Roselius. Which process involved steaming coffee beans with various acids and bases and then treating them with benzene? Anyway, it's not making instant coffee. 1-300-800-222. Colin from The Gong. G'day, Col.
4: G'day. How you go?
0: Not bad. What do you reckon?
4: Decaffeination.
0: Correct, yes. It's the process of decaffeination, I'm sure. Maybe they've invented a better way of doing it these days. Question number 19, you'd hope so. We're in trust the process, but you can move.
4: We'll stay there.
0: Last one in trust the process, okay? Yeah. Which glorious process was used to colour The Wizard of Oz, Gone with the Wind, and The Adventures of Robin Hood?
4: I would say that was glorious Technicolor.
0: Yes, it was. Glorious Technicolor, correct.
5: Toto, I have a feeling we're not in Kansas anymore.
0: No, we are not in Kansas anymore. Colin?
4: Yeah.
0: Share some memoirs. Says, please play the full version of Harvest Moon after the show. We played it recently. Are we

0: could do it, I suppose. Yeah. Well, we'll do it at the end of the. Or we do it at the end of the show. Oh, we'll see. We'll see how we go. Jeff the truckie said granulated coffee. No, no. Glorious Technicolor is what we wanted. Now, Colin, decaffeination was the process we're after. We're up to question number 20. What do you want to do here? We've got the start of the war or TV shows by Doctor.
1: Go TV shows by Doctor. I think.
0: TV shows by Doctor. Question number 20. Bones McCoy, Beverly Crusher and Phlox have all served as ship's doctor aboard which spaceship?
1: The USS Enterprise.
0: Correct, yes. The USS Enterprise on a mission.
1: 5-year mission? Well, whichever show you're referring to.
0: Yeah, exactly.
2: Space, the final frontier. These are the voyages of the starship Enterprise. Its 5-year mission, to explore strange new worlds, to seek out new life and new civilizations, to boldly go where no man has gone before.
0: Yes, the Star Trek theme. All right, Cole, we're up to question 21. Only 5 left here.
1: Okay, what's still...
0: One left in TV shows by Doctor, if you like.
1: Yeah, we'll go for that one.
0: Dr. Hibbert and Dr. Nick Riviera are characters from which TV series?
1: The Simpsons.
0: Correct. Yes, they are. They're characters from The Simpsons.
3: Homer, of all the crazy ideas you've had, this one ranks somewhere in the middle. You're 38 years old. You don't know how to box and you haven't gotten any exercise since grade school. Before you even consider this, I insist you consult a doctor.
4: No problem.
3: A competent doctor?
4: Don't! Well, sir, you more than meet every one of this state's requirements to box, wrestle, or be shot out of a cannon. Your brain is cushioned by a layer of fluid 1/8 of an inch thicker than normal. It's almost as if you're wearing a football helmet inside your own head. Why, I could wallop you all day with this surgical 2x4 without ever knocking you down. But I have other appointments.
0: Oh dear! Such a beautifully written show. Bobsled said, "What did Dorothy say when her tent exploded?" Toto, I have a feeling we're not in canvas anymore. Bobsled, not quite up to your usual standard, Bobsled, but still, all righty. Question number 22. 4 left. They're all in the start of the war.
1: Okay, and we'll try that. I mean,
0: I've got no choice.
1: Yeah.
0: All right, Cole. The Schlieffen Plan was carried out by Germany at the beginning of which war?
1: World War One.
0: Correct.
1: Oh, there you go.
0: There we go. World War One. Nice work. Okay. Question number 23, the start of the war.
1: Mm-hmm.
0: In which month of 1939 did Germany invade Poland?
1: Oh, this has got total guess. April?
0: Not April, no. Nah. Sorry, Cole, anyway. I thought you might get home there. No. Anne says Mother Mary MacKillop is now Saint Mary of the Cross. Is that right? Isn't she just Saint Mary MacKillop? I don't know. I don't know how these things go. Annette in Perth has the right answer here. Frank from Mount Evelyn also has the right answer. What about Cameron from South Perth? Hi, Cameron.
5: Good morning.
0: Morning. The start of the war. In which month of 1939 did Germany invade Poland?
5: November.
0: Not November, no.
5: Thank you.
0: Sorry, Cameron. No, it wasn't, no. Prince Pessa from Tenterfield. Yes, the surgical 2x4. I know. John of Coburg says, no, Phil.

0: Australia's got two saints. There's Saint Mary MacKillop, and then there's Saint Gough. Oh, John. John, that's your suggestion. You've got a controversial choice. Saint Gough. Well, sorry, if there was a process for canonising himself, I'm sure he would have been up for it. I would have thought. 1-300-800-222 is the number. Andrew from Smithton in Tassie. G'day, Andrew.
1: G'day, Cover. How are you going?
0: Pretty good. Pretty good, yeah. We're in a category called the start of the war. In which month of 1939 did Germany invade Poland?
1: September.
0: Correct. Yeah, it was. September 1939. Okay, we've only got two left here. You could get home from here. Andrew, question 24.
1: I'm already at home, so it doesn't matter.
0: Oh. Good point. In 1861, the first battle of Bull Run was the first major battle of which war?
1: American Civil War.
0: Correct, the American Civil War. Nice work. All right, well, you've got yourself here, so let's see whether you can bring it home. Question 25. The start of the war. According to the US government, the 1st of November 1955 is the official start date of which war?
1: The Korean War.
0: Not the Korean War. No. Oh, no, Andrew. Sorry. No, that is not correct. Yes, Lisa in the Mountains is her actual title now. It's not Mary MacKillop anymore. Well, which I'm kind of slightly sorry to hear. It's St. Mary of the Cross. I wonder why we get that. Because, I mean, St. Mary MacKillop was the founder of the Brown Joeys, wasn't it? The Brown Josephite order of nuns who were a teaching order. 1-300-800-222 is the number. Gary in Port Arlington. G'day, Gary.
2: G'day, Phil. How are you?
0: Not bad.
2: I won't mention that we wanted the best team to win last week.
0: But, oh, no, Gary.
2: Luckily.
0: You know what? No, it was fair. No,
2: got over the line.
0: It's fair enough. I remember texting a friend of mine in... into the third quarter, I said, we're getting towelled. They were very good.
2: They played very well.
0: They really were. Come on, they were playing out of their backside.
2: They were. Yes.
0: And their front side and their side.
2: Yes.
0: No, it was good. Look, was it a good game? I suppose it was.
2: it was good for me. It was a good game. But
0: some very good skills on display, I thought, in all fairness. The Geelong looked.
2: Yes.
0: Geelong, if they keep playing like that, they're going to be hard to beat.
2: They're going to at least contend, maybe.
0: According to the US government, 1st of November 1955 is the official start date of which war?
2: I think that one might have been the Vietnam War.
0: Correct. Hate to give a Geelong supporter anything, Gary, but there you are.
2: Thank you, Phil.
0: Good on you, Gary.
2: Thank you.
0: Don't hang up. Hang on and we'll get the magnet out to you. You are the winner of the mighty magnet tonight for the mighty challenge. All right. Thanks for all the texts, everyone. That's been lots of fun too. Plenty of people had the Vietnam War. All right. We've got plenty happening, including American Insights, straight after the latest news.
3: Everything Melbourne.
4: 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That makes me feel so nice to go and eat something warm and nourishing.
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6: ABC News with David Rollins. Donald Trump has called on Arab nations, including Saudi Arabia and Qatar, to sign the Abraham Accords as part of a peace agreement with Iran, prompting them to establish formal diplomatic relations with Israel. Nick Parmeter has the details.
7: In a social media post, the US president says he's mandatorily requesting that all countries immediately sign the Abraham Accords. It's the name he gave to the policy of Arab states normalising relations with Israel during his first term in office. It follows a phone call between Mr. Trump and the leaders.

0: of said nations, including Saudi Arabia, the UAE, Qatar, Pakistan and Turkey over the weekend, in which he talked up the prospect of an agreement to end the war with Iran. The UAE and Bahrain joined the accord in 2020, with Morocco and Sudan joining later. Mr. Trump also says negotiations with the Islamic Republic of Iran are proceeding nicely.
1: The World Health Organization says there have now been 220 suspected deaths from a deadly Ebola outbreak in East and Central Africa. The majority of the cases are in the Democratic Republic of Congo, where some 1,000 people are believed to have contracted the virus. Cases have also been observed in nearby Uganda and South Sudan. There is optimism that proposed changes to current tax systems will benefit Australians in the long run. The government will introduce laws to curb tax breaks for investors this sitting fortnight and will combine its entire tax package with controversial changes to negative gearing and the capital gains tax discount. Former Treasury Secretary Martin Parkinson believes the tax reforms are going in the right direction, but that more thought must be put into the implementation of them.
2: If you go back to the pre-99 capital gains tax, we have averaging over 5 years so that you didn't get all of your capital gain taxed in 1 year and push you into a really high tax bracket. That doesn't matter for high income earners, but for people who might have an investment property, it's a sort of a fairer way of dealing with it.
1: A Jewish security organisation says the community had concerns about policing levels at the Bondi Hanukkah event on December 14 and that it passed those concerns on to New South Wales Police. Members of the community security group have given evidence to the Royal Commission into Anti-Semitism and Social Cohesion. Appearing under the pseudonym ABP, the group's chief operating officer told counsel assisting Richard Lancaster about a phone conversation he had with police in the lead-up to the Bondi event about resourcing.
3: We were requesting that there be a static presence.
4: And what, to your recollection, did the operations inspector say to you?
3: His response to my recollection was that they do not believe a static presence is required based on the risk assessment they would have undertaken internally.
1: Pope Leo has warned of the dangers of artificial intelligence and has called for an ethical code for its use in his first encyclical of his papacy. The document informs Roman Catholic teachings on the issue. The Pope has also apologised for the length of time it took for the Church to condemn slavery, in which it played a historical role. He has warned that AI could create new forms of enslavement.
5: Artificial intelligence needs to be disarmed. The word is strong, I know, but deliberately chosen because this moment needs words capable of attracting attention, awakening consciences, and indicating paths forward.
1: Melbourne Demons AFL legend David Neate says Neil Danaher inspired admiration well beyond the football field. The former Australian of the Year has died after a 13-year battle with motor neurone disease, during which time he also dedicated himself to raising awareness and funds in search of a cure. Neate, who captained the Demons under Danaher in the early 2000s, said his impact as a coach and advocate was enormous.
6: I think people looked at him with admiration and a lot of love for what he was able to do. I think they look at a man who is personally really struggling and in a very public way, but putting himself second and putting others first.
1: And researchers, rescuers, have pulled another body from the rubble of a collapsed building that was under construction in the Philippines, bringing the death toll to 4. Another 17 people are still missing in Angeles City, north of Manila, more than 24 hours after the building collapsed. Planning records show the building was intended to be a 9-storey condo hotel. This is ABC News.
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8: Cloudy with the chance of morning fog and a medium chance of showers, most likely at night. Light winds becoming east to southeasterly in the middle of the day and then becoming lighter by the late afternoon. A low of 11, a top of 18 for Tuesday. Wednesday, a shower or two, 13 to 17. And Thursday, a possible shower, a low of 10 and a maximum of 17.
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Yes, well, hello and how are you? Philip Clark with you on ABC Radio. This is Nightlife. Well, we're into the last hour of the program. How are you? I hope you're well. It's 6 minutes past one, 6 minutes past 11 in WA and the territory in the northern, in the territory in South Australia. It's 6 past one. Good to be with you. Got plenty to do in this hour too. Chance to have a talk about our issues of the day. Gee, there's plenty to talk about, isn't there? What did you make? Just see that poor old James Magnuson, not poor old James Magnuson, James Magnuson certainly fell on his backside hard, didn't he, in the so-called enhanced games, saying he'll take all these artificial drugs, artificial, well, they're legal, I suppose, but in an effort to improve performance, and no, came last in all his races. So maybe it's not all it's cracked up to be. And the Teal Independents are in talks to form their own new political party, the Counter One Nation. From former Prime Minister Malcolm Turnbull has jumped in saying, well, there's an opportunity to fill the gap, but mind you, I'm not doing any organising. I wonder whether you think the rise of the Independents... should there be a new political party, middle-of-the-road political party for those on the right and the centre-right of politics? Could a new party like this become a new force, do you think? 1-300-800-222 is the number. Plenty of time to have a chat in this hour. Someone said, okay, you're feeling sorry for yourself because of the Swans. How about if you're a Brisbane supporter after the clobbering they got from Greater Western Sydney? Yeah, that was pretty. That must have been extremely painful, I imagine, because I think it was almost a record number of goals kicked in the third quarter, wasn't it? Yes, no, fair enough. Bobsled says, I heard the Pontiff on the news. Phil, at last a Pope I can understand. Yes, the Pope was opining as one of his first encyclicals, is that what you call them? He was talking about AI, artificial intelligence. Yes. Little Brother Trucker says, no mention of Scott McLaughlin getting third place in the Indy 500 yesterday morning. No, there wasn't, but there is now, Little Brother Trucker. Thank you. That's right, it was the highest third quarter score ever, GWS. I don't know what's happened. What happened to Brisbane? They just switched off or something. 1-300-800-222 is the number. And Ted on the Goldie says, by the way, Phil, St. Mary of the Cross, also St. Mary of the Cross MacKillop, is the patron saint of the Archdiocese of Brisbane and the Knights of the Southern Cross, of which I'm a humble member. Good on you, Ted. No, she was a most interesting person, Mary MacKillop, wasn't she? Stood up to the bishops who weren't that keen on her, said we're going to do it anyway, setting up a teaching order of nuns, and they taught, you know, poor kids. Good on them. Robin says we should set up the Nightlife Party with the best brains in the country. Yes, Gary the Geelong supporter. Perfect name for a good Geelong supporting legend, as Gazza sounded to be. That's fair enough as well. All right, so look, plenty of things to talk about. If you'd like to talk about the issues of the day, the Independents in talks to form an alternative party. Just back on the Iran-US peace negotiations, the latest seems to be, and I only mention this because it's kind of a live thing that's happening now, there does seem to be progress. There does seem to be some progress, even from the Iranian side say there has been a degree of understanding reached, but there's no imminent deal. And it may also be that Donald Trump might have gone further on this, but he's getting some pushback in the United States too from his own side as well about whether or not he ought to be making a deal with the Iranians without getting something substantial back, because at the moment it doesn't seem as though there's much more than the original agreement negotiated by Barack Obama, which he abrogated in his first term of office. 1-300-800-222. Reed James Magnuson. Not that I agree with the performance enhanced games, but I thought that it's been some years since he retired from racing. No, that's
true enough as well. See that Greek fellow who won the 150 metres freestyle race, took away something like $1.75 million. So he was pretty happy. He said, this will be life-changing for me. I'm sure it will be. All righty. That's the number, 1-300-800-222 is the number. You asked for it, and I said I'd consider it, so here it is.

0: beautiful, hey? Thank you, Di from Sunbury, Sue from Hocking as well, Neil Young's Harvest Moon. Jay from Geelong says, Geelong players with the first name Gary. There's Rowan, Ablett, Ablett Jr., Hocking, Malarkey, Johns and Phillips. Your Rowan came, Gary Rowan came from the Swannies, didn't he? Jay from GC, he says, more useless Mighty Cat stats coming. Apologies. What do we think about this new Independence Party? Issues of the day.
1: Issue of the day.
0: Funny. All right. Michael from Yokohama. Sorry, Michael, you've been waiting on there. Hello.
2: Hey there. Hey there. Well, first things first, obviously Fremantle are top of the league.
0: Yes.
2: And that's the most important thing.
0: Hang on. Isn't there an interesting fun fact here? That's the most games in a row they've ever won, isn't it?
2: I know. It is quite fabulous. I mean, I'm looking at it and just going, well, we're, you know, 10 games ahead of the people at the bottom of the table. It's a miracle.
0: Yeah, you're only one game ahead of us. But here's another thing, Michael.
2: Go ahead.
0: Everybody has to, you have to lose at some point.
2: I know. Well, I'm a Fremantle fan, so I know what's inevitable. But at the moment, we're looking pretty good, so we're just going to be positive. But a positive like the independents.
0: Mm-hmm.
2: And look, I'm all for democracy. I mean, before I came on here, I was thinking about, well, you know, what did I bring up here? We do live in democracy, and it is the right to introduce any parties. I mean, I can just start the Michael wine drinking party, for goodness sakes.
0: Why don't you?
2: You know, well,
0: you get a few. I reckon you get a few nightlifers joining you, Michael.
2: probably. But the independents, the problem with the independents is they do represent their constituency, and they're very, I would say, blinkered and focused on what their needs are, and that's great. And you do need to put independence from the major parties just to focus on that constituency that gave them the vote, and they're going to empower them. Maybe they need a new school or a new hospital that had potholes in the road or whatever it is, but that doesn't help anybody else. And I would certainly not expect them as a group of independents or the One Nation Party to be able to run a country. I mean, I don't think any of these smaller third-tier, four-tier parties have any experience running an economy. I mean, they'd have to go back to school. And who have they got in their cabinet and their front bench to run these? The military, for goodness sakes. You know?
0: Well, this is the point. This is the thing, you see. That's right. They've never run anything. That's right.
2: No. And I guess that's why we fall back on the usual suspects, the coalition and obviously Labour. But I mean, I heard this morning after catching up in the 4-1 news and Lewis Hamilton came second, which is brilliant. But I also heard that Tony Abbott's now back as the CEO of the Liberal Party or something.
0: Well, he's going to be installed as the president, the federal president of the Liberal Party. That's right.
2: Is that even a position? That sounds like it's made up. What does that even mean? I don't even know.
0: No. Well, the Liberal Party is an organisation, and it has a federal president. I mean, Labor's got a federal president of the Labor Party too. I forget who it is.
2: Tony's sticking his toenails back in.
0: Here's a question. Here is a question which a lot of people are opining about right now: is Tony Abbott positioning himself for a run at?
2: Can he stand again?
0: Well, of course he can stand again. Yeah, of course he can. He can stand again for another party if he wanted to. But I mean, he could. But he's a federal president. Well, he will be installed, I understand, as a federal president of the Liberal Party. But there's a lot of gossip that that Tony Abbott would very willingly have another crack if he could get a seat. Yeah,
2: feels like they're clutching at straws, to be honest. There's nothing wrong with the politics in any of these parties. They've all got

0: policies that attract certain types of people. It is interesting that we live in Australia and we literally run in almost 100% state and federal left, centre, Labour, which is quite unusual for any country, to be honest. I don't think anything's going bad about that. Mm. But the world politics are going on. I mean, Albo gets a lot of stick, and I tell you what, he's had a tough gig. There has been some serious international influences that nobody could ever plan for, that any politician in there, you know, I think most prime ministers just want a quiet period of time without war. He's had everything thrown at him. Mm. And people slate him for this, that. Obviously, we've got the capital gains and the tax on the negative gearing, which I don't have a problem with. I mean, look, I own two houses. I'm just a middle-class guy with a primary home and an investment property, and I don't have a problem with whatever they're doing there because I know that they're actually just taxing the people.
1: Well, it doesn't affect you.
0: More money.
1: It doesn't affect you, does it? I mean, because your situation remains the same. It doesn't affect anybody who's already got one of these things, no.
0: Well, I spoke to I got a random phone call today from a real estate guy saying, oh, you know, what do you think about this property? He was like, well, it's my retirement, you know what I mean? Or if my wife divorced me, I've got somewhere to live. But at the end of the day, I know what the government are trying to do. They're literally trying to get the rich people that have far too many options and investments for these properties to move their money to somewhere else, stick it back into stocks or gold or whatever, and keep your rich fingers out of the housing market so people can afford it. And the prices aren't going to go down, but it might still make it manageable for people to just need somewhere to live in.
1: Yeah, well, they've got to do something.
0: Mm. I know that's not the top of the day, but back to the independents. What would they call their name? I mean, not the Teal Party. I've never understood what that even means. I don't know. That's a colour that I can't even visualise in my head. It's not like, I don't know what it is.
1: Well, we'll see. We'll see. All right, Mike. We'll see what other people think as well. But appreciate your call. Thank you.
0: Thank you.
1: Bye-bye. And if you want to set up the Michael drinking party from Yokeen in WA, that's fine too. Sue from Hocking says, Phil, what experience does the Victorian Labor Party have? Surely One Nation couldn't do worse. No. Well, there is a point about, I suppose the thing about One Nation is and this is an issue that gets raised a lot, is that the quality of the candidates, doesn't it? However, if you think you genuinely are going to win a seat in the lower house, they will attract a better quality of candidate for sure. I mean, it's been a problem for them in the past that the quality of their candidates hasn't always been up to scratch. But if they get to a point, which this poll, the Redbridge poll, Redbridge run by Cos Samaras, that well-known pollster, and he predicted that if an election were held today, but, you know, this is a very big if, that One Nation could win 53 seats in the House of Reps. Labor would win about 76. They'd be in government with a majority, a small majority. But the Nationals would disappear and the coalition, the Libs would be reduced to a rump. 1-300-800-222 is another one. Yeah, he is the number. Lines free. Joan from Geelong says, here's another great stat for you, Phil. For the last 10 years, every AFL game the Cats have played, there's been at least one Tom playing on the ground. Yes, I remember one in particular called Hawkins Tom. Joan, thank you. Betty from Dapto. Hello, Betty.
2: Hello, Phil.
1: How are you doing?
2: I'm good, thank you. Thanks for playing that beautiful song of Neil Young.
1: Oh, Harvest Moon. Do you know what? As soon as I hit it and put it on, I thought, Betty will love this.
2: it's a beautiful song, isn't it?
1: It is. He wrote it for you especially, Betty. You know that.
2: I think he did too.
1: Yeah. No, it's fine. I suddenly realised when I put it on, because it was actually another... There were a whole lot of other listeners requesting it, but I thought, hey, Betty, that's one of Betty's favourite songs too. Good on you.
2: I was going to ring tonight, but the questions were a bit hard, the subject, so I'll ring tomorrow night.
1: Oh, that's all right. Sometimes it's fun just playing by listening is fun too, you know.
2: Well, I like listening, even if I don't ring, I always listen.
1: Good on you. Good on you, Bet. Well, I'm glad you like the song. Thank you.
2: That was beautiful. Thank you very much.
1: See you a bit. Bye-bye. Betty from Dapto. 1-300-800-222 is my number. Clive from Berry.

0: says the more things that change, the more they stay the same. Remember Don Chip and the Democrats. Ah, yes. Well, that's a point. That's where Don Chip came from, wasn't he? Don Chip, of course, former Liberal politician, left to set up an independent group called the Democrats. He became a senator. What was his slogan? Keep the bastards honest. 1-300-800-222 is the number. Thank you, Phil. I'm having a midnight snack of tea, toast and Vegemite. And Neil Young, there's a helicopter hovering over Enmore. Sounds ominous. Oh, dear. Yeah. All right. The Liberal Party's dead because it was infiltrated by lefties, says Annette from Gables. Agree with that? Do you think that's right? Janie in Hawthorne says, Phil, Monique Ryan was on with Raff this morning, Raff Epstein, in Melbourne. She categorically denied any interest in forming a party. They want to stay TL independent. Yeah, well, that's true. And Kate Cheney said the same. So did Helen Haynes. Charlie from Mount Druid. G'day, Charlie.
1: Phil.
0: Hello.
1: Good to be with you.
0: Yeah, likewise. How are you?
1: I'm pretty good. Yourself?
0: Not bad. Yeah, I think.
1: How's your day been?
0: Oh, it's all right. Been all right.
1: You got planning over this, just a slight pause in the winning of the Swans.
0: Oh, yeah, that's all right. You got to lose eventually.
1: Yeah, well, you have to have highs and lows.
0: Exactly. Exactly. What do you reckon
1: so
0: about...
1: Interested to, I don't know if you'd know offhand, but when was the last time we had a government that wasn't Liberal or Labor?
0: You mean in Australia?
1: Yeah. Have we ever?
0: Yeah, we've had an LNP government in Queensland.
1: I mean national.
0: Oh, nationally. Well, not nationally, not since, you'd have to go back to the United Australia Party in 1939.
1: Jeez.
0: I think, after the war, of course, John Curtin wins, doesn't he? Then Labor wins, and then Menzies wins in 1949, and he's in office until 1972. And then, well, the Libs are, anyway. And then after 72, it's the Libs and Malcolm Fraser until 1983, and then Labor. And, yeah, well, that's true, yes. There has not been a party other than Liberal or Labor since the UOP in 1939, Charlie. Long time.
1: I'm not really that much into the politics, but it seems to me we just need some independent sort of thoughts that don't just go with policies and even how they always, sorry to be a bit disruptive, but when they have that parliamentary question time, they're always saying, you know, how he's gone back on his promises of his election promises. But I'm sure Liberals have done that. And also that things change.
0: They do.
1: And he has to adapt.
0: Yep. Well, that's certainly his argument, Charlie.
1: And why don't they take that into account before they criticise him?
0: Mm. Thanks, mate. I wonder whether you agree with that. 1-300-800-222. Deb on the Gold Coast says, here's an idea. Thanks, Charlie. Here's an idea, says Deb on the Gold Coast. Throw and erase them all out. Start again. Can't be any worse. Yeah, well, it could be. Never be careful what you wish for here, Deb. Barbara in Falconbridge. G'day, Barb.
2: Hi, yeah. I was so cranky with politics at one stage that I decided to set up a lobby party.
0: Mm-hmm.
2: And I was going to call it the PAVS Party, which stands for People Against Bull Saliva Parties.
0: Mm-hmm.
2: I've just modified that slightly.
0: Mm-hmm.
2: And so many people wanted to join. They all thought it was a great idea at the time.
0: Yeah,
2: that
0: well,
2: was about 10 years ago,
0: yeah,
2: maybe longer.
0: It's a tough.
2: But I'm not unhappy with the way he's going.
0: It's a tough road.
2: I wouldn't take it.
0: Politics is a very politics is a very difficult business. As I'm sure they're all finding out.
2: Yeah, you know, like.

0: even like the President of the United States, that's a job that takes a special person, which the current one probably isn't, but generally they're not bad, you know.
1: People make better fists of it. That's true, Barb. Yeah, no, I agree. Well,
0: yeah,
1: anyway, good luck with your new party if you do decide to run with it.
0: Oh, look, I'm very tempted a few times.
1: See you, Barb. All righty. 1-300-800-222 is the number. Richard from Manana. Hello, Richard.
2: Good morning.
1: Hi.
2: Look, I'd just like to make the comment, it's an old one, that changing political parties is just like changing the jockey on an old horse. I think all of our problems, or most of them, I think, that we've got in economics is because of the type of economy we've got.
1: Mm.
2: When you look at, everybody blames political parties for immigration,

0: What
1: Well,
0: particular thing are you talking about?
1: I think it's, well, reports have come out about the immigration, for instance. And it was really the big business that pushed, the pushes for immigration in Australia. With the current system, you can't have a country that doesn't increase its population that's going to go ahead. And yet we all know that increasing a population to just fuel the economic situation in the world in particular creates the problems. Then you look at the problems we have with, the way that our system looks after inflation. We've got
0: But
1: a
0: what are you saying here about immigration then, Richard? I'm just
1: well,
0: confused. Because
1: I, what,
0: if you had no immigration, which you can't really, well, that would be for Australia extremely difficult. But if you didn't have anybody allowed to come into the country, what sort of situation would you have? It's not going to be better, is it?
1: Well, you're going back to the point that the current economic, our current economics, the way that the society is run requires us to increase the population.
0: Oh, I see.
1: And how can increasing? I'm going right back to the basics.

0: You know, like, how can you have a capitalist situation like we have, the profit-driven capitalist situation where everything's got to expand in a situation? I mean, our political situation, our economic situation is really, you look at global warming, the whole thing is all push because we've got this stupid idea that we have to always expand. It's got to be bigger. If the country's GDP doesn't increase, then it's going backwards. But increasing the country's GDP doesn't necessarily mean that it's going to, increase the well-being of all the citizens.
1: We all need some more sustainable economic model, don't we?
0: You know, we're chasing, we're using something that's going to drive civilization and individuals into the ground. It's a non. So, when we look at all the political situations and all these decisions that are being made, it's being made under, I think, a false premise. The supposed improvement of our economy by doing all these things. We all live in houses that we don't need really because they're so huge, and it's driven because of the economy. Everything's got to be bigger, better, supposedly.
1: All right. See what others think as well. Thank you.
0: Thank you.
1: Appreciate the call. Sally from Ingleburn. Hello, Sally.
2: Hi, Phil. How are you?
1: I'm really well. Really well.
2: Cool. Great. Phil, talk about exhuming the dead.
1: Yes. Well, who are we talking about here?
2: Well, obvious. Look, I will never.
1: Oh, you hang on. Oh, you mean Tony Abbott? Are you talking about right
2: yeah,
1: now?
2: I will until the day that I die. This image, this footage, I always see it in before my eyes because I can never forget it. And when the last election took place that he was in, re-election or whatever, he was standing outside his electorate office. I think he was in Manly or wherever, trying to hand out pamphlets. And I kid you not, no, everyone was coming and going. Nobody was taking them. And now he's brought up again as president?
1: Well, I mean, he's the president of the Liberal Party. I mean, like, in a sense.
2: Yeah.
1: I mean, in a sense, it's
2: What's
1: the people.
2: What's he going to do for them? Part the sea?
1: I mean, has he actually been elected to this year? I don't think so. But apparently the arrangement, the deal is in that he's going to be the president of the Liberal Party.
2: Well, of course he's going to be. I mean, he's got nothing else to do, let's face it, apart from drawing down the same wages as Albanese because he was a former prime minister. But he's got nothing else to do, let's face it.
1: Yeah, I think look, I mean, he has got other things to do, but Sally, I mean, I gather that he's not popular in your eyes. I wonder whether or not it makes any sense for him, if he wanted to stand again, whether he would get any support. I don't know.
2: But if he was so popular and successful, he wouldn't have been rolled over by Turnbull. Simple. He would have been a very successful prime minister term after term.
1: Yeah.
2: And now they think that he's going to pass the fee for them? Really?
1: Okay. Thanks, Sally.
2: Have a good day.
1: You too.
2: Oh, by the way, are you talking to your American guy?
1: Yeah, he's next up.
2: Good. Thank you.
1: Good on
2: Bye-bye.
1: You. See you, Sally. Bye-bye. Yes, finally someone's recognised the problem of overpopulation, says Andrew from Blackwood. Yeah, well, it's a long-running issue in Australia, isn't it, which we've done stories on over the years, that there is no actual population policy in Australia and the governments don't seem to want one. Our economy is just another big Ponzi scheme. Growth's the only way it works. Yeah, we have talked about circular economic schemes and getting more sustainability in the economy. I think everyone wants this and what people would also be wanting governments to show the way forward on it as well. But you're not getting much. That is true. 1-300-800-222 is the number. Zoe says, Phil, the CEO of the Rugby League is leaving to take on a role with Tennis Australia for a multi-million dollar payment a year. I think we're lucky that we get politicians at all to take on these roles. Hang on, what? Oh, you're not talking about Andrew Abdo. He's not a politician, though, Zoe, is it? Nor am I mishearing what you're saying. Andrew Abdo, News Today, the CEO.

0: CEO of the Rugby League is leaving to take on the role as CEO of Tennis Australia. That's true. Clive and Berwick says, by the way, Phil, we had a minority government dependent upon independence, but remember Julia Gillard passed more legislation during that period than all her predecessors. That's true, actually. They passed, the Gillard government did pass a lot of legislation. Chipper from King Island says, I get the feeling, Phil, you don't like Donald Trump, but you have to admit he's the best comedian to come out of the US in a while. Funny is in the eye of the beholder, Chipper, that's all I'll say. All right, let's have another edition of American Insight. We'll have a chat with Bruce Wolpe next up.
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0: And now to matters American and another edition of American Insight.

0: as well, as US President Donald Trump overnight said he won't rush into any deal with Iran. It appeared to dampen hopes of an imminent breakthrough in the three-month-old war that had been raised by both sides on the weekend. The US blockade on Iranian ships in the Strait of Hormuz would, Donald Trump wrote, remain in full force and effect until an agreement is reached, certified and signed. The new memorandum of understanding between Iran and the US is expected to include steps towards reopening the Strait of Hormuz, but yet again, Iranians say they're sceptical that America is acting in good faith, and heaven knows where we are. Although the US president repeatedly says a deal is imminent, over recent months his predictions have turned out to be wishful thinking in general, or a misreading of Iran's true intentions. It's no surprise then that his latest claims that a framework agreement with Tehran is near have been met with scepticism and confusion. Nevertheless, the US Secretary of State Marco Rubio was optimistic. He says the US will either have a good agreement with Iran or deal with it, quote, another way. Now, many commentators are, however, questioning just what sort of deal the US might yet be forced into. The war is having a major deleterious effect on Donald Trump's popularity as the November midterm elections approach. Well, joining us again for another edition of American Insight is Bruce Wolpe. Bruce is a senior fellow at the U.S. Studies Center, formerly on the staff of the U.S. Congress in President Obama's first term. Bruce, good evening to you. Welcome back.
1: Thanks so much, Phil. Great to be here.
0: Yeah, well, is it imminent or not? I mean, at the weekend there was a lot of excitement. On news outlets everywhere, wasn't there? Because Donald Trump had posted on Truth Social that things were imminent. I think everyone expected in the next few hours we'd have something, but we don't.
1: That's right. I mean, going into the weekend, actually, Trump had really posed lightness versus darkness and really hinted that, in fact, by the end of the weekend, there could be a new round of very strong military action against Tehran, against the country, and just blowing the hell out of it. The positive nature of his True Social post was it got everyone's attention and everyone's excited. Even the price of oil has dropped today and so forth. Markets are up. But we talk about the fog of war, but where we are right now is the fog of peace. There's a lot going on, but we don't understand exactly what it is. And we don't know how any of those issues that you outlined is going to be resolved. Mm. And there are several options, but there's no clarity on it. And it seems, though, to be breaking down into two pieces. Restoring the Strait of Hormuz to being open, but there are a lot of questions there. Is Iran going to say, well, we control the Strait of Hormuz? Are there going to be fees on the ships and so forth? And can that really get underway? And then the other piece is the nuclear piece. And the nuclear piece is, I think Trump needs, in order to fulfill his objectives, a really clear, unequivocal statement from Iran that, no, they will not produce a nuclear weapon. They will not be on track to produce a nuclear weapon. If he doesn't have that, without any other tangible, so the second stage would be, okay, open the strait, but then agree to a 30, 60-day process to negotiate out the nuclear issues. But if you don't have a starting point, you don't have the end point identified at the start of the talks, it's unclear. But going back to what you earlier said, Trump desperately wants this. He needs out from this. This is killing him politically. It's killing the Republicans. And he really, he needs

0: to solve it if he's going to save his party and his presidency, frankly.
1: Yeah, the way it's looking, I must say, the deal, the so-called deal, still
0: Deal.
1: seems to suggest that one, the regime will stay in place.
0: Yes.
1: Two, secondly, it's not clear what will happen to the highly enriched uranium that Iran has. And thirdly, and this is despite any pledges they might make that they were not going to make a nuclear weapon, but you know what? They've always said that. They've never said they're going to make a nuclear weapon. They've always said we're not. And three, as you say, the strait may well be opened, but it's not clear at all what terms and conditions might be applied to that. So, I mean, there's pushback, isn't there, against this deal, if that's what it is, because it won't be much. What's been achieved by the war, if that's all you get. And there's been pushback from Republican senators like Lindsey Graham. They think Trump is giving away too much, don't they?
0: Well, if you recall, at the outset of the war, is one of his first statement. Truth Social is just the biggest go-to place that we have these days, right? And what Trump said was unconditional surrender in all caps. I mean, he's going
1: That's
0: back
1: right.
0: to Ulysses Grant and the Civil War. Well, congratulations on that. And yes, compared to that objective and where we are today, you have conservatives, and they're, inside the Republican Party, there are led by conservatives generally. Trump then on top of it, you have several senators who are not happy with where this is going because it's not getting the results that Trump said he wanted from the outset. What was really interesting to me, and why, in fact, we're engaged, it seems to be engaged at a higher, harder level, is that Witkoff and Kushner are not on center stage, but the Gulf nations are on center stage. And if you look at the list of countries that Trump had a call with on Saturday, from Turkey to the UAE to Qatar and Pakistan and just several others, Egypt, Jordan, it was the pressure from those countries on Trump to get a process going, because if the war starts again, Iran has enough weapons, missiles, to really do serious damage, which would compound the economic catastrophe that's come from this war against the United Arab Emirates and Dubai and Saudi Arabia. So there was going to be more carnage on the infrastructure, and they're not happy about this. And so I think that was very helpful, at least to get to this stage, even though we don't know what the outcome is. And we also have Israel, who is, I think Netanyahu is really unhappy with this. I mean, I think he wants to keep prosecuting this war as much as
1: Well,
0: possible.
1: otherwise, what do you? I mean, you have to ask what has been achieved. If those three things that I'm talking about, which look to be the elements of the deal,
0: Yeah.
1: if that's the case, then really nothing's been achieved, has it?
0: It's going back to what it was before the war. And again, that gets to the heart of this thing. Why do we have this war? I mean, if you obliterate the nuclear capacity of Iran in June of 2025, why do you have to attack it again in February of 2026? So this war, which was a war of choice, he made the decision with Netanyahu and to go forward. Well, why? And we're living with the consequences. And the Israelis, regime change was supposed to occur. Well, this was the wrong war to wage if you're going to get regime change. It was really so counterproductive, and we're living with the consequences of that. If you knocked out the leadership in this country, if it happened to any other country as well, the survivors would say, these people did this to us, and we're supposed to be more amenable to what they want to do. It doesn't work that way. It doesn't work that way.
1: Yeah, look, I think there is an entire world interest in Iran not having a nuclear weapon. I think
0: Sure.
1: everyone would agree on that. But if
0: Yeah.
1: that's to be the case, then the enriched nuclear material that is in Iran and which has not been destroyed, that needs to be dealt with. I mean, given to a third party or destroyed or something. But we don't
0: Yeah.
1: seem any closer to that goal, do we?
0: The best that Trump can do is get back to the Obama agreement, frankly, which was, Iran packaged up and sent its nuclear material to Russia under the deal. Russia and China were signatories to the deal, the agreement, and they delivered on it. So what was uncertain was there was a sunset clause of 2030 that the agreement would expire, and I think it was, a 15 you have a 15-year agreement, which would give you hope that actually you could have more moderation at 2030 and maybe get something better. And but that took, I mean, these are really tough, canny, irascible negotiators. It took the Obama team 2 years to negotiate that deal. Here we are, 20 weeks, and Trump is expecting miracles. It's really, this is really tough stuff. And I don't, how is he really up to it? Well, we're going to find out.
1: Yeah, you wrote a piece for the Canberra Times about Trump's state of mind. And talking about how late at night he gets on Truth Social and just sort of spews things out. Quote, "I don't think about Americans' financial situation. I don't think about anybody. I think about one thing. We cannot let Iran have a nuclear weapon. That's all." And so on. What's going on, do you think?
0: A lot of people think he's losing his mind. And this is not the Donald Trump of the first term. He was okay, younger. We were all younger, 6 years ago. But he had more clarity, more force, more determination. His speech was clear, and he could was more cunning in what he would say. What he does these days is sort of say whatever's on his mind, and whatever comes into his mind. He repeats stories endlessly, the same words and the same phrases twice or three times, even as he's answering just one question. And so he wanders all over the place. He has and the stuff that he posts late at night, he's so proud. He wants his name on every building in Washington. He has arcs to Trump and the East Wing in the White
1: Have
0: House.
1: they erected the
0: And
1: golden statue at the Florida Golf Course
0: the
1: there?
0: golden statue, we're waiting for God to come down and strike that down and see
1: It
0: what
1: has been
0: happens.
1: put up though, hasn't
0: Apparently, it has been put up, and he's really happy about
1: it?
0: it. He wants his face on every $100 bill. He wants his face on American passports that are issued to American citizens. And then he has these bizarre episodes. So he's in the Oval Office at the Resolute Desk, a group of children. It's about children's sports, a children's sports event, which everyone's in favor of. And so a bunch of children are around the desk. And you know how Trump does these things. First, he believes he wants to be on television as much as possible. It almost doesn't matter what his performance is. He thinks if you're on TV, you're dominant. And so what he has is these events to do something like children's sports or new pharmaceuticals or whatever. And he has all the principals around him, and he makes the announcement, and they comment. And then he says to all the reporters, he says, "Any questions?" And then he holds a news conference for 30 minutes with all these people standing around him. So he has a bunch of young girls and boys standing around him, and reporters ask questions on Iran. So here we are, children at the president's elbow. And he just says, in answering about Iran, he says, "You know what they do? I mean, people want regime change and so forth. Well, they had snipers, and they went after the protesters in the streets by the thousands in February, January, February, and they shoot them right between the eyes, and they die. And we're doing this in Iran because we want to stop a nuclear war, and there could be a nuclear war coming out of." These are children 6, 7, 8 years old. What is he doing talking about these things in front of these children? And he just kind of does that. And this is standard for him
1: Yes, it
0: now.
1: is. Yes, it is. It is. Meanwhile, though, his grip on the Republican Party seems as tight as ever, doesn't it? Over the last week or so, he's managed to successfully get rid of the pre-selections, as we would call in Australia, the primaries, that as for a number of Republicans who dared to cross him. So, you cross him at in American politics, if you want a career in or in the Republican side, there's no career without Donald Trump, is there?
0: Don't cross him. Don't cross him. Tomorrow is an important day in Texas. Tuesday in Texas, U.S. time, the Republican primary for the United States Senate. John Cornyn has been he's your classic silver hair, droll presentation, and a good, loyal Republican, establishment Republican. And he's being challenged by this fellow, Ken Paxton, who was Attorney General of the state of Texas, who has been engaged in moral turpitude and all kinds of quasi-criminal issues. And he's running, and he's really not good news. But Trump finally endorsed this upstart, Paxton, because he's closer to Trump's heart as to what he wants from a senator than Cornyn. And their primary is tomorrow. So Cornyn's career will likely come to an end tomorrow as well. But so what you have in one sense, yes, is control over the Republican Party in terms of who's surviving and going into the election. But the other is he's beginning to lose his grip in the Senate. We

0: all this over the past week on a couple of things. One, this 1.776, that's a good number, Phil. Keep it in mind. $1.776 billion fund that it just establishes in the Department of Justice to pay compensation to people who've been victims of prosecution in the United States. In other words, particularly the people who were engaged in the January 6th insurrection at the Capitol. And then he has $1 billion that he wants Congress to give for building this ballroom, which will have more security under it and so forth. And these two things together, in the context of what's going on with the war and everything else, the Republicans balked in the Senate, and they delayed a vote on these things because they were so angry, particularly with his funds. Those senators who were voting on whether to pay compensation to the people who invaded the Capitol, well, guess what? They were running from the chamber to save their lives on that day, and they
1: Yes,
0: remembered that.
1: they were.
0: And yeah, and they think Trump is that's acting in there. So, and in the House, it's only a 2-3 vote margin, depending on who's alive on any given day in the House of Representatives. And they tried to bring certain bills, important bills, up for a vote last week. They couldn't do it, so they had to cancel the votes. And so he's losing his grip on the living, breathing members in Congress, even though he has a grip on the aspiring Republicans who want to take office. And so we're seeing both things at the same time, which leads me to conclude Trump is post-peak. In other words, we've seen the peak of his power. That was actually, I would say, the night before he invaded Iran, attacked Iran. He was probably at the peak of his power, right after Venezuela. And what we see in this term of his presidency is he's wedded to absolute power, the exercise of absolute power, and he just revels in it. But Iran did not go as Venezuela went, and his authority over issues is now slipping with Republicans in Congress. And so we are in a post-peak time. And the question is, okay, is there a huge structural decline here? And the answer to that question will be in November at the midterm elections.
1: Yes, it will. It will. It will. And
0: We'll be back to discuss that one, Phil. Don't worry.
1: all right, Bruce. It's going to be an interesting week, I must say. Everyone around the world wants this trouble in the Strait of Hormuz to finish
0: Yes.
1: and fast, because the economic chaos it's causing is going to last well into next year.
0: He's wrecked the global economy. I mean, we're suffering in Australia because of what he's done, and it exacts political prices everywhere. It's just a terrible situation that we're in. Terrible.
1: Bruce, always good to talk. Thank you.
0: Thank you so much, Phil.

0: Yes, we'll get Bruce Warby back as this story unfolds. But as I say, it's a live story right now, and we're hoping for some resolution on it. That's about it for me. But Francis Leach is going to look after you after this, and, well, you know what's going to happen then. G'day, Francis.
1: Hello, Philip. How are you?
0: I'm very well. Yeah.
1: Excellent.
0: What's doing?
1: Yes, we're having a lot of fun this morning. Obviously, our four quiz is next. Four different topics, three questions in each. You know, you love a good quiz at this time of the morning. So we'll be doing that. And we're also going to be looking at the enhanced games a little later on.
0: Yeah. I don't know if that was hilarious.
1: It's not too late for you, Phil. We'll get the right medications for you. Just pick your event. If you could, Philip, if you could pick an event that you could sort of magically trick yourself up to go and do and win, what would it be?
0: There are only three events there. There was only swimming and running and weightlifting. That was all there was. There weren't any other events.
1: Well, what would you?
0: Well, I wouldn't be swimming because I never ever jump into the deep end.

0: of a pool, I can tell you that. Why would you put yourself in danger by doing something like that?
1: I know.
0: Use the stairs and keep one hand on the side of the pool at all times, Francis. It's the appropriate way to approach swimming.
1: That is not the attitude to become an enhanced games champion, Philip Clark. You need to adjust your attitude. Get the right doctor.
0: That's entirely true. And make sure your martini is carefully balanced on the side of the pool, too, so that it can be easily obtained.
1: So this is the sort of creative thinking that we need to actually incorporate into the enhanced games. I mean, if drinking martinis and taking performance-enhancing drugs would be very, very attractive.
0: I have never found any human activity where the drinking of a martini did not make things better, Francis.
1: There you go. This is a philosophy that I can endorse wholeheartedly. Mm. We're onto something. So I'm looking forward to that. But in all seriousness, it raises all sorts of ethical and philosophical questions. So we're going to talk about that with an expert who's looked into
0: Very
1: this
0: good.
1: A little later on.
0: Excellent. No, it's a bit of a funny. Poor old James Magnuson fell on his backside, didn't he? Anyway.
1: Scud indeed. What was he?
0: Anyway, talk tomorrow.
2: Everything Melbourne.
3: I was in a small business. It's not for the faint of heart.
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6: ABC News with David Rollins. US President Donald Trump has called on Arab nations to sign up to the Abraham Accord as part of a deal to end the Iran war. Nick Parmeter has more.
7: In his latest social media post, the president says he's asked countries including Qatar, Saudi Arabia, Pakistan, Egypt, Jordan and Turkey to sign up to his first term policy. The Abraham Accord sees Arab states normalising relations with Israel. Signatories so far include the UAE, Bahrain and Morocco. The American news outlet Axios reports that there was silence during the call when Mr. Trump raised the issue. It comes as talks between the US and Iran through mediators Pakistan continues. Mr. Trump also again suggested talks are going well, but Iranian state media over the weekend had challenged similar optimistic comments.
6: Russia has urged foreign nationals to leave Kyiv before it launches a series of systematic strikes against defence targets in Ukraine's capital, a day after one of its heaviest bombardments of the city since the start of the war. Russia's foreign ministry says the strikes were a response to what Moscow says was a deliberate drone strike on a student dorm in the Russian-controlled Luhansk region of eastern Ukraine. Ukraine's military has denied the Russian accusations and says it struck an elite drone command unit in the area. The idea of a new political party formed by independents is being seen as a centrist offering that's currently missing from Australian politics. Federal MPs, including Allegra Spender, Zali Steggall and Senator David Pocock, say they've discussed the possibility. Research by polling agency Redbridge found that if a federal election were held last weekend, One Nation would win up to 59 seats. Redbridge director Cos Samaras says a new party could give Australians more options at the ballot box.
8: There is a hunger out there for something alternative that is, well, the adult in the room that is not One Nation. The brand that the Teal Independents offer is that sort of centre-right, centre-left, socially progressive, economically moderate sort of political offering. That's missing from the political conversation right now.
6: Indigenous service providers are urging the government to establish more communication channels with vulnerable communities who have been hit by the diphtheria outbreak. The vaccine-preventable disease has been spreading through remote Indigenous communities for months, with at least 242 cases reported so far this year across the Northern Territory, South Australia, Queensland and Western Australia. Southern Tanami Kuriji Indigenous Corporation Programs Coordinator Julie Watson says there isn't enough support, with education and information campaigns desperately needed.
9: There's been absolutely no information not only provided to local Aboriginal people, but there's been nothing given to service providers either. Because we're the constant in community, they rely on us to give that information to them, and there's been nothing.
6: Victorian Premier Jacinta Allen says the government won't take part in the National Gun Buyback Scheme, ruling out a cap on the number of guns that legitimate owners can hold. The measure was recommended in a review of the state's gun laws, triggered

0: following the Bondi terror attack last December. The government has accepted 15 other recommendations, including permanent bans for high-risk individuals and tougher gun trafficking penalties. The decision not to set a cap sets Victoria apart from New South Wales and Western Australia, but Ms Allen has defended the move.
1: I'm not convinced that caps are necessary because the overwhelming majority of firearms owners are responsible. They are responsible citizens. What the focus needs to be squarely on are those small number of evil people from getting one gun.
0: The UK has broken a more than 100-year-old record for its hottest May day as the country sizzles through an exceptionally warm spring. The record was broken at London's Heathrow Airport, which registered a temperature of 33.5 degrees Celsius, with temperatures climbing higher since then. Temperatures above 30 degrees in London are exceptionally rare in May. The all-time temperature record for the month of May previously stood at 32.8 degrees Celsius in both 1922 and 1944. And in sport, Canterbury 5/8, Matt Burton has been brought into the New South Wales camp for Game 1 of the Rugby League State of Origin series against Queensland in Sydney on Wednesday night.
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3: Cloudy with the chance of morning fog and a medium chance of showers, most likely at night. Light winds becoming east to southeasterly in the middle of the day and then becoming lighter by the late afternoon. A low of 11, a top of 18 for Tuesday. Wednesday, a shower or two, 13 to 17. And Thursday, a possible shower, a low of 10 and a maximum of 17.
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7: Good morning, good people. How are you? Welcome to Tuesday morning. Francis here for Trev this week. How are you? I hope you're having a great morning, whatever you're doing, and ready to fire up and get going and play the four quiz. 1-300-800-222 is our number to call, or SMS 0437 774 774. 12 questions, four different topics, and if you answer three, you go into the win bin. We didn't have anyone in the win bin last night, and we didn't have a winner. Some people found that a little bit discombobulating, but hey, my quiz, my rules. You got to get three questions right. But hey, there's always your chance to play. 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We'll get to the quiz and your calls after we step out with Joe Jackson.

0: on ABC Radio overnight. Do you know how sometimes you just get obsessed with a song? You hear it again and go, God, that is good. That is good. And that's my current obsession. That's top of rotations on the Francis Leach turntable. Yes, I still play vinyl records. What about it? Stepping out, Joe Jackson from the wonderful album Night and Day. Yeah, thanks, Joe. Love your work. Hey, time to play a four quiz. 1-300-800-222 is our number. Or 0437-774-774 for your SMS to get involved. Three questions each of our four topics. What are our four topics? Well, our four topics today are, drum roll, please. I've got two of them. I hope I brought the other two with me. I might have to have asked Maddie to go out into my desk and get the other two topics because I've forgotten where they are. But I can tell you what they are. The first two topics are 20th century history and 60s tunes or 60s music. So 60s music is, it can be a bit of a tune, be a bit of an artist, a player, something. And we'll start with those two and we'll introduce the others as we go along. And we'll say good morning to Andrew in Smithton this morning. Hello, Andrew. How are you? God, it might help if I put you in the phone queue too. Having a great start to the morning. How are you, Andrew?
1: Hello.
0: Oh, there you are. Hello. Good morning, sir.
1: Mr. Leach, I was a big fan of yours.
0: What do you mean was?
1: Triple J first happened in Tasmania.
0: Yes.
1: Back in the day.
0: Oh, good man.
1: This was the last state that had it.
0: I know. But we finally got there.
1: Mm-hmm.
0: Excellent. What are you doing this morning?
1: I've got a purring tabby cat right next to me.
0: Nice.
1: And I'm having a homemade stout.
0: Oh, Andrew, that's the way to live. Terrible. Beautiful. Excellent. What a nice way to go. So I'll give you the four topics because I have got, thank you, Manny, for my missing pages. Science and famous old sayings is the other one. So the idea is I'll give you a famous old saying. I'll give you two words from a famous old aphorism and you have to tell me what the saying is, which is a bit of fun. Science, 20th century history or a 60s music question. What do you want to do first up, Andrew, as you sip that lovely malty stout you're drinking?
1: Yeah, it's a Cooper's Extra Stout. It's quite nice.
0: Lovely. Which topic would you like?
1: Oh, I'd really like 20th century history, but...

0: I quite like historical quotes as well. So,
1: well, the idea is that I've got. I'll give you the sayings one, so I can introduce you. Give me my famous old sayings. I'll give you the first one of these, so that you can show how this works. So the idea is, I will give you two words from a famous old saying, like an old aphorism, and you have to tell me what it is. So here it is. The two words are apple and away. What's a famous apple. Old that incorporates those two words? So

0: It's one line.
1: Apple and away.
0: Apple and away.
1: I don't know. I don't read Bible very much. It's a Bible. So it's an aphorism. So I know how to spell aphorism, but I don't really know that one. So,
0: good on you, mate. Well, look, you enjoy your stout, and we'll talk to you soon.
1: Yeah, Roger that.
0: Good on you, mate. See you, mate. Bye. Anne-Marie's our next caller in the four quiz this morning. Hello, Anne-Marie.
2: Hello, Francis. Hello, Overnighters.
0: Welcome to the four quiz. Do you understand what I'm trying to do here? I'll give you two words for a famous old aphorism, a wise saying, and you've got to tell me what it is. Apple and away.
2: An apple a day keeps a doctor away.
0: An apple a day keeps the doctor away. See, that's it. Right on the money, straight up. Well done. Thank you very much.
2: That's all right.
0: Now, you've got to move to another topic here in the four quiz. Science, 20th century history, or a 60s music question?
2: 20th century history, please.
0: Okay, so you've got to listen to this next bit of audio that I have.
2: Okay.
0: It's a famous speech by an American president, and you need to tell me who it is that is talking. Which US president was saying this in the 20th century?
3: There is no constitutional issue here. The command of the Constitution is plain. There is no moral issue. It is wrong, deadly wrong, to deny any of your fellow Americans the right to vote in this country.
0: So, Anne-Marie, which American president was speaking there about civil rights?
2: Oh, civil rights.
0: He's clearly a Texan by the sound of that accent.
2: Well, yeah, exactly. I'd go Jimmy Carter.
0: No, it wasn't Jimmy Carter, but thank you for calling.
2: Thanks,
0: he was a great civil rights champion too. Thanks for playing. Let's move on to Barbara in Falcon Bridge. How are you, Barbara?
4: Not too bad, thank you. How are you tonight?
0: I'm well. Where is Falcon Bridge? Help me with my
4: geography. Falcon Bridge is in the beautiful Blue Mountains.
0: Oh, lovely.
4: And it is beautiful, and that's why I choose to live here, yeah.
0: Excellent. Do you know who that was, that quote from, or that grab from an American president in the 20th
4: century? I don't know. It sounds like George Bush to me.
0: I'll play it to you again. It's well before George Bush's time, so have a listen again.
4: Oh, really?
3: There is no constitutional issue here. The command of the Constitution is plain.

0: to deny any of your fellow Americans the right to vote in this country.
1: So that was about the Voting Rights Act in the 60s.
2: In the 60s, right. Well, it wasn't the one I was thinking, which was Eisenhower. All the way with LBJ.
1: It was Lyndon Baines Johnson, yes, the big Texan who was president after John F. Kennedy was shot and then got re-elected.
2: Help with the time frame, 60s.
1: Yeah. Just trying to be gently help you along. A good one. So you've got one right. Three will get you in the win bin. Do you want a famous old aphorism, a famous old saying, science?
2: Yeah, I'd like that.
1: Okay. So the idea is I'll give you two words and you've got to tell me what the little saying is. You ready?
2: Okay. Mm-hmm.
1: Okay, the two words are built and day.
2: Rome wasn't built in a day.
1: Rome wasn't built in a day. That's right.
2: If I don't come out with it immediately, I can't do it.
1: Well done. Rome wasn't built in a day. Good work. Okay, to go into the win bin, you need to answer one more question. You can go from science or a 60s music question.
2: Well, 60s music because I was into music in the 60s.
1: Oh, there you go.
2: Just to give you a bit of an idea of my age.
1: That's
2: I'm
1: all right.
2: 80.
1: Great time to be into music. Great period of music, both overseas and
2: I
1: here.
2: Think so.
1: Who were you listening to in the 60s?
2: Oh, all of them. The Kinks and I just can't think of names. Beatles, of course.
1: Of course, yeah. And were you Beatles
2: Elvis
1: or Stones?
2: Presley and, you know, I lived in London in 67, 68.
1: What? Swinging London?
2: Oh, swinging town it was too.
1: You're down at Carnaby Street having a good time?
2: Yeah, I worked and lived in London, yeah.
1: Oh, well, you must have seen some of those bands and those acts, did you?
2: Only on television. I was more of a theatre goer, but it didn't mean I didn't like music. It's just, pardon me, I didn't get an opportunity to go to a band.
1: Oh, well, look at it.
2: I've seen more bands since I've been home.
1: Oh, nice. Excellent. Well, this is a question about Australian 60s music. Which Australian pop star in the 60s had a big hit in 1965 with his stomping version, too, I've got to say, of the sort of stage classic Que Sera Sera? I'll play a bit for it and you can see if you know who it is.

0: That still stomps. I love it. Do you know who that is, Barbara?
1: I don't recognise his voice. That could have been in 67, 68 when I was living in London.
0: It was 65. It was big in Australia.
1: 65. Well, I should have been hearing that. Maybe Johnny O'Keefe.
0: It wasn't Johnny O'Keefe. But thank you, Barbara. I'd like to hear more of your stories from London in the 60s at some time, though.
1: All right. Next time I ring, I'll definitely have them ready.
0: Good on you, mate. Thank you for calling.
1: Bye.
0: Talk to you soon. 1-300-800-222 ABC Radio Overnights. Francis here for Trev, playing the four quiz. You can SMS through on 0437774774. A few people in the text got it right, that it was Lyndon Baines Johnson. And also, we've got a few people. Rosa has worked out who it is. Stu's worked out who this is as well. We won't give away the answer just yet, guys, but you are correct. Katie's in Sanssouci in Sydney. Hi, Katie. How are you?
2: Good morning, my dear Francis. How are you today?
0: I'm well. Do you know who that 60s pop star was that had a...
2: Did you say it was an Australian?
0: Yeah, very much. One of our own. I think, if memory serves me right, this is off the top of my head.
2: The name that's coming into my head is Jamie.
0: No, you're thinking Jamie Redfern?
2: Yeah.
0: No, it's not him.
2: All right.
0: It's a bit before his time.
2: I'll pass it on. Thank you.
0: Thank you for playing. Talk soon. 1-300-800-222 to play. Trev will probably know this. He's still got the spirit of the 60s running through his veins. Trev, how are you going?
3: How you going, Francis?
0: Do you know who that was? 1965. Que sera, sera, turning it into a Latino festival carnival tune.
3: Yeah, look, I can't say I absolutely know, but was it... I had it in my head, and then I had to answer the phone and forgot.
0: Who's calling you at 2 a.m.?
3: I know. It's lunchtime. What?

0: What?
1: Not that people can't call you at 2 a.m. I mean, there's people that are awake. They're with us all the time. But you, important man, taking calls at 2 a.m.
0: Important. Thank you. I like to be important.
1: Do you know who it was? Great singer, much loved at the time.
0: Look, my guess is Billy Thorpe.
1: No, it's not the great Billy Thorpe. Thank you for playing. Talk soon.
0: Thank you, Francis, and enjoy the show. And good luck to everybody and your listeners.
1: Thank you, mate. And we'll talk to you again soon, no doubt. Ray in Arunga is with us here on the Four Quiz. Ray.
2: Hello, Francis.
1: I'm taking it in 1965. Who was that singing the beautiful version of Que Sera Sera?
2: Yeah, well, if it's not Johnny O'Keefe, I don't know.
1: Another teen idol from that time.
2: Well, Stevie Wright.
1: No, you're in the round right, Mark. It's not the great Stevie Wright either. But thank you for playing. We'll talk to you soon.
2: Okay, thanks.
1: 1-300-800-222. Heather in Neil. Hi, Heather.
3: Oh, curses. I was born in 66. What hope have I got?
1: This young singer, he was out of Melbourne, if memory serves me right, around maybe Northcote Way, ended up having to serve in fact, got drafted and served in Vietnam. So that's a little bit of history for you. Ooh. Before that, he was a pop star and still does do the rounds, still sings and plays, and he's got a great set of pipes. Wow, just absolutely nails this, you know, show tune. Who is it?
3: Oh, gosh. The rain here is really nice.
1: That's good. I'm glad. That's good. You need it.
3: Like Andrew, I'm curled up with the tabby cat.
1: Oh, nice. Where's my tabby cat? I need one in here.
3: A casserole with stout. I'm cursing. Look, the best I can come up with is Johnny
1: O'Keefe?
3: No. Young Talent Time.
1: Johnny Young?
3: Yes.
1: No, it's not Johnny Young. It's
3: not him, no.
1: But thank you for playing.
3: Whoever can get it.
1: I'm sure so. Well, thank you for playing. Let's move to Ray, I should say, in Perth on the Four Quiz. Now, I didn't realise that we were going to find this one such a speed hump, Ray.
4: Normie Rowe.
1: It is Normie Rowe. Little Normie Rowe. What a cracking version of that song it is, too, by the way. Stomping version. Love it. And of course, Normie served in Vietnam, then came back, and people are remembering him on the SMS. Oh my God, I remember Normie now punching the bloke on the tally, Carol says. Yes, on the, was it the Kerri-Anne Kennelly show, or the day midday show, where he had a fight with the fella from Ron Casey from Sydney Radio?
4: Yeah, it was, because I thought it was the RSL.
1: Yes, it was about that. It was something to do with the matters in relation to the RSL, and they had a stand-up, a five count in the middle of the day on television. Anyway, well done, mate. You've got one out of the way. We want to get to three. You can do science. We've still got one famous old aphorism saying to go, and 20th century history is there as well.
4: Try science, please.
1: Science it is for you. Okay. What is the name of the theory that Charles Darwin proposed in his writings in the 19th century?
4: Charles Darwin,
1: theory of species. It's actually got an official title. I'll take you to be able to name the actual theory itself.
4: The Charles Darwin theory of species?
1: Not quite, Ray. Thank you. It's the right idea, but the actual document has an actual name that I need put for the answer. But thank you for playing.
4: Thanks.
1: Talk to you soon. Hello, Lee. How are you? Welcome to the Four Quiz. I think this is our first time we've chatted. How are you?
5: Yeah, hello.
1: Do you know the answer? What is the name of the theory that Charles Darwin proposed in a landmark bit of work that shook the world of science in the middle of the 19th century?
5: Yeah. He proposed the theory of biological evolution by natural selection.
1: That is correct. The theory of biological evolution by natural selection. Well done. Still very much part of our scientific understanding today. Okay, where do you want to go after this? You've got 20th century history still. You can go to a famous old saying or some 60s music.
5: I'm going to go 60s music.
1: Okay. You've got to listen to this ex-grab from the Dick Cavett, the Dick Cavill show, or Dick Cavett show, I should say, on American television. And he's speaking to a legendary performer after Woodstock, that big music festival in 1969. Have a listen, and you've got to tell me who he is speaking to.
6: How are you?
7: I'm pretty tired. I've been recording so much, you know.
6: You're tired now?
7: Yeah, I haven't had a sleep in about all night. I've been working on the last LP.
6: What really happened to you that night at Woodstock? Did you stay on so long you just really were...
7: No, we played in the morning, yeah. And it was announced that it was canceled. The show at the Dick Cavett's was canceled, so... And then later on, it was announced that it was on.
6: Oh, really?
7: And,
6: what was the controversy about the national anthem and the way you
7: played it? I don't know. All I did was play it. I'm American, so I played it. I used to have to sing it in school. They made me sing it in school, so it's a flashback, you know. I don't know about it.
6: This man was in the 101st Airborne, so when you write your nasty letters in...
7: Wow, right. Really,
6: well,
7: people,
6: when you mention the national anthem and talk about playing it in any unorthodox way, you immediately get a guaranteed percentage of hate mail from people who say,
7: That's not unorthodox.
6: It isn't unorthodox?
7: No. I thought it was beautiful. But then there you go.
1: Lee, who was that speaking to Dick Cavett on American television?
5: Well, I'm going to take one guess. Is it James Ronnie Dio?
1: No, it's not James Ronnie Dio, the king of heavy metal. But I like your thinking. You're a man after my own heavy metal heart, Lee.
5: Yeah, I'm sure I am.
1: Good on you, buddy. Thanks for calling. Let's go to Wayne in Gracemere. Hello, Wayne. Welcome to the Four Quiz.
8: Hey, how you going, mate?
1: I'm good. Do you know who that was from the late 60s after playing at Woodstock? He went on the Dick Cavett Show, which was a huge deal back then.
8: Was it Jimi Hendrix?
1: It was the late, great Jimi Hendrix talking about playing the... If you see the film, you've seen the film?
8: That's when you mentioned it before, when they were interviewing him, he said about how he played it.
1: Yeah.
8: And I clicked in. Yeah,
1: amazing performance. I think it was on. In fact, the background to that was that the show had been a bit of a, despite the sort of the film painting it as his heroic event, became a bit of a shambles. And Hendrix didn't come on until about 5 a.m. on the Monday morning. And he woke everybody up by playing that now legendary and iconic version of the Star Spangled Banner on his guitar.
8: Yeah.
1: There you go. Well done. Good get. Okay, so you can go to science, 20th century history, or famous old sayings for your second question, Wayne.
8: So the 60s are gone.

0: old sayings or aphorisms. I'll give you two words and then you've got to tell me what it is. So the other ones have been like Rome wasn't built in a day, an apple a day keeps the doctor away. The two words you've got are judge and cover.
1: Don't judge a book by its cover.
0: Yes, that's right. Well done. Well done. Two from two. The wind bin beckons. For your third question, science is in frame or 20th century history?
1: Give us 20th century history, please.
0: Okay, 20th century history. You've got to be able to tell me for this. Which city hosted the Summer Olympics of 1956? The Summer Olympics of 1956.
1: Was that Melbourne?
0: It was Melbourne. Well done. Okay. Melbourne was the host of the 1956 Olympics, and you have answered three questions, Wayne. So you go into the win bin. Thanks for calling. Thanks for playing, and stay listening to see if you are our winner tonight.
1: Good on you, mate. Thank you.
0: Thanks. 1-300-800-222 to play, or 0437-774-774 on the SMS. Thank you to everyone who's texting in, Chipper, and we've also got Zen, who got the Jimi Hendrix question correct, as did Andrew and Wayne. They got it straight up. Well done. As we see if Nolan in Newcastle can also answer three questions. Hello, Nolan. How are you this morning?
2: I'm well, thanks.
0: Which topic would you like to play?
2: Sorry, what are the choices?
0: Science. We've done famous old sayings, so that's out. You can do science, 20th century history, or we've got one question left from the 60s music category.
2: Oh, I might go to music.
0: You want to go music, do you?
2: Yes, please.
0: Okay. Well, this is about a legendary singer who was a huge star in the 60s and the 70s too, but really in the 60s. And her real name was Mary Isabel Catherine Bernadette O'Brien.

0: Welcome to the Four Quiz. How's your morning?
1: Good night. Yes, just Norman Roke. That was his biggest hit.
0: It was, and understandably so, because it was brilliant. And, you know, who knows how his career might have turned out if he hadn't been shipped off to Vietnam.
1: He was railroaded. It came out of Harold Holt's office. I was in the Vietnam draw. So was
0: oh,
1: he.
0: Really? Yeah.
1: His name didn't come out of the barrel. It was a political decision.
0: To make an example of him for being a pop star, a bit like bit Elvis-like?
1: Yeah. Well, at that point, I think Holt was struggling badly as PM, and somebody in his office suggested that they draft Normie.
0: Well, there you go. That's a bit of history that I wasn't aware of, but the one to certainly look into. Now, we need to get back to the quiz. Do you know who this is? Her real name is Mary Isabel Catherine Bernadette O'Brien, but she recorded and became a worldwide famous star under what stage name?
1: Dusty Springfield.
2: The look of love is in your eyes.
0: You are absolutely right. The wonderful Dusty Springfield. A fan, Kerry?
1: Yes, very much. Oh, I actually saw the stage show here.
0: Oh, really?
1: Demi Hines was in it. She didn't play the lead. I'm just trying to think who the actress was. Played the main role, but it was very good. I saw it here at QPAC in Brisbane.
0: Yeah, you really do need to be able to sing to be able to carry off playing Dusty, that's for sure. I love her work. Just such a star. And the Dusty in Memphis album, which she recorded after her sort of big pop hits with Son of a Preacher Man and other tracks on it that she recorded in Memphis, I think it was, is just sublime. Great record. Oh, well done, mate. So you've got one right. We've still got a few to get through. What's left in the question section? We can do a science question. There's a couple of those there. Do you want to do that, or do you want to go to our final question when it comes to 20th century history?
1: Yeah, that's more in my line. Thanks, Francis.
0: 20th century history it is. So I'm going to play you some audio from a famous person, or more an infamous person, I guess, from the 20th century.

0: in 1970 as they aged and living in Paris in exile to BBC broadcaster and journalist Kenneth Harris. Have a listen.
1: Do you have any regrets when you look back on your life?
2: Oh, about certain things, yes. I wish it could have been different. But I mean, I'm extremely happy, and naturally you've had some hard times, but who hasn't? So you just have to learn to live with that. But I have great fun.
3: I have a lot of fun.
1: I remember you saying in your book that both you and the Duke would have liked to have had children, for instance.
2: Yes, I think that's a great, because then you learn so much more and so forth. Of course, it makes you lonely sometimes if you're... But we have got a lot of friends, and that helps us enormously. Mm.
0: So, who is that, Kerry?
3: Wallis Simpson.
0: It is Wallis Simpson, the American divorcee, as they called her at the time, who married Edward VIII, who was then in line to be the King of England, who basically abdicated in order to be married to her and left to live in exile. Well done.
3: Francis, a wonderful show where Edward Fox, I think, plays him. I saw it years ago, but it was very good.
0: Oh, who plays Edward?
3: Edward Fox, I think, played him, yes.
0: Okay. There was a great documentary on SBS, if you want to look on SBS On Demand, just recently. It was a two-parter on the Windsors and Wallis Simpson, and talks about just what an upheaval it caused at the time. So really, really fascinating bit of British history. All right, mate.
3: Yeah, I've seen quite a bit of it, Francis. Yeah. It is fascinating.
0: All right. We've still got a couple of questions you could possibly get through. They are two science questions. And as you are the last the two questions in a row, you could be in the wind bin. So they're going to both be science questions. Are you ready for it?
3: Yes, I'll have a crack. Nothing ventured, nothing gained.
0: That is absolutely right. Here we go. The first of the science questions. From the world of science fiction, listen to this famous movie scene and tell me the film that it comes from.
4: Hello, Hal, do you read me?
5: Affirmative, Dave. I read you.
4: Open the pod bay doors, Hal.
5: I'm sorry, Dave. I'm afraid I can't do that.
4: What's the problem?
5: I think you know what the problem is just as well as I do.
4: What are you talking about, Hal?
5: This mission is too important for me to allow you to jeopardize it.
4: I don't know what you're talking about, Hal.
5: I know that you and Frank were planning to disconnect me. And I'm afraid that's something I cannot allow to happen.
0: There we go. So, Kerry, I know you dropped out on the phone just for a sec there, but we got you back now. Did you know what film that's from?
3: Yeah, I didn't hear it, Francis. Well, all I heard was the first.
0: That's fair enough. Why don't I play it for you again, and you can have a fair run at it, because you did drop off the phone for a sec. Here we go.
4: Hello, Hal, do you read me? Up.
5: Affirmative, Dave. I read you.
4: Open the pod bay doors, Hal.
5: I'm sorry, Dave. I'm afraid I can't do that.
4: What's the problem?
5: I think you know what the problem is just as well as I do.
4: What are you talking about, Hal?
5: This mission is too important for me to allow you to jeopardize it.
4: I don't know what you're talking about, Hal.
5: I know that you and Frank were planning to disconnect me. And I'm afraid that's something I cannot allow to happen.
0: Terrifyingly prescient on what we're dealing with when it comes to AI these days, but that was made in, I think, 1968. What was the film, Kerry?
3: Oh, gee, it's familiar, but it's not A Space Odyssey.
0: It is! 2001 A Space Odyssey, Stanley Kubrick's classic film about Hal shutting down the pod bay doors and not letting them out and the machines taking over. That could never happen. Until it does.
3: Is that where Slim Perkins rode the bomb?
0: No, that was Dr. Strangelove.
3: Oh, yeah, that's it. Yeah, but Space. I don't know how. Yeah, I mean, I love movies. I go a lot, Francis, but that's just sort of, I was struggling to come up with it.
0: No, you got it there in the end. 2001 A Space Odyssey, Stanley Kubrick, 1968. Well done. So, third question to go into the wind bin as well is also a science question because it is our last question.
3: I've already got three.
0: Well, you've got Stanley Kubrick, you've got... have you answered three already? You have.
3: Yeah,
0: you're in the wind bin.
3: You're
0: in the wind bin. Yeah. Well, okay, you're in the... Sorry, keep tricky. Well done, Kerry. Well, you might as well answer the fourth one then, because it's the last question.

0: I'll have a try anyway.
1: You'll have a try. Okay, here we go. The international body with the acronym, the IPCC, is the Intergovernmental Panel on what?
0: IPCC.
1: The International Science Body with the acronym IPCC is the Intergovernmental Panel on what?
0: Climate control.
1: Oh, close, but no. But Kerry, you're in the wind, but anyway, thanks for playing.
0: Thank you, Francis.
1: Thanks, mate. Mario, for our final question, good morning. How are you, Mario? Welcome to ABC Radio Overnights and the Four Quiz. Not hearing from Mario at the moment, so we're going to speak to Grant in Waterloo, who's with us this morning. Hi, Grant, to finish off the quiz this morning. How are you?
2: Yep. Not too bad, Francis. Just veil for the great Neil Danaher. Very sad news. And also from a personal thing, I think I saw a Facebook thing that you with Damien Lovelock, who would have turned 72 over the weekend.
1: Yes.
2: Both greatly missed. So,
1: yeah, Damo was a very dear friend of mine. And as the World Cup comes up, I would have been speaking to him more than
2: exactly
1: daily basis about it.
2: Yeah,
1: so,
2: great musician and a great commentator. I'm a big Rifles fan from the day when they kicked off, sort of thing, and also then following him later on. And yes, iconic commentator and just great bloke by the sound of it.
1: Yeah, wonderful Damien Lovelock. Yes, I miss him dearly. Okay, do you know the answer to this question to finish off the quiz?
2: Yeah, I think it's the climate change.
1: That's right. The International Governmental Panel on Climate Change is the answer. Grant, thank you very much, sir. Take a bow.
2: Quick question for you, mate.
1: Yes.
2: Do you know why hell is called hell?
1: No, I don't.
2: Okay. If you get the abbreviation IBM, and if you take the letter just before it, that's where you get hell. So if you take I, you go back to A, B back to A, and M back to L, and that's a fact how they come up with that name. So
1: Brilliant. Anyway,
2: it's been great having you on, Francis, and all the best for the until trip takes over. But you've done a great job. So
1: thank you, mate. I appreciate it. Thanks to everyone who played the Four Quiz. Back after we hear from Lou Reed.
3: Satellites gone up to the skies.

0: Thanks, Lou. Lou Reed from the Transformer album.
1: If you don't have it in your record collection, you should.
0: And the Satellite of Love. Hey, Kerry, you are the winner of our quiz, the four quiz for today, for getting three in a row. Thank you for playing. You've been spun out of the wind bin, and we will have the magic magnet your way and something from the prize cupboard as well. So give us a call back, Kerry, and we'll make that happen. And we will play the four quiz again tomorrow morning here on ABC Radio Overnights. It's Freaky Friday,
2: and I'ma do it my way. 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
0: Now, would you buy a ticket to go to someone else's wedding? No, I'm serious. Because this is what's happening in the world right now. And we're going to find out about it from Dr. Lauren Rosewarne, Associate Professor in the School of Social and Political Science at the University of Melbourne, who talks popular culture with us in just a moment, is going to explain to us this phenomenon in the States where people are selling seats at their wedding. This is what it's come to, people. First, though, let's go spinning around with Kylie.

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0: Dr. Lauren Rosewarne joins us here regularly to talk pop culture and what's going on in the world, and some of it's a bit crazy. And she's Associate Professor in the School of Social and Political Sciences at the Uni of Melbourne. Hello, Dr. Rosewarne. How are you?
2: Hello, Francis. Thanks for having me.
0: It is crazy out there. It's crazy in San Diego where Jeff and Karina Besson are having a wedding. Can you explain to me what these two people have been doing?
2: Yeah, so this is a website called Not a Wedding Crasher, and it's been getting a lot of attention in American news outlets in the last couple of weeks. It's basically a website designed to allow couples who are having their wedding in the near future to advertise tickets to their wedding. So you can go along as a guest of the couple, but you will pay for your seat.
0: Okay, there's a lot to unpack here.
2: There is.
0: So there's obviously a market for this. So let's talk about that. So what sort of person pays for a ticket to someone else's wedding?
2: Well, it is in the back of my mind. I've never, ever attended a wedding that I'd thought to myself, you know, I had such a good time. I wish I could pay for it and do it all over again. Anyway, that aside, my own personal feelings about this aside, it's seemingly targeted people who are looking for a novelty date night or singles, because this is that perception that weddings are a good place to find someone who's suitably inebriated or perhaps just suitably festive, maybe feeling a little desperate because the other couple
0: a little bit romantic.
2: Yeah, sort of into the... you say romantic, I say desperate, either way. And there'll be something in the air that night and it will rub off on you.
0: Suddenly, I love this.
2: Really?
0: Dropped. Well, that is really, you know, that's strategic thinking of the highest order.
2: Look, I guess. I mean, I'm just, I don't know. I guess I've never been that thinking that strategically about finding a partner. But this apparently is a thing, and weddings are the place to hook up.
0: Wow. So Jeff and Karina Besson have allowed strangers to pay for a seat at their wedding. I wonder, we need a postscript on this. Did anyone meet anyone? What happened? This now writes itself as a Netflix documentary series.
2: There is a film, Wedding Crashers, which is kind of, you know, a comic version of this, where two guys turn up at a wedding and hijinks ensue, love ensues. So there is a bit of a template to this, or at least a Hollywood template to it. On their website, they've got a small number of testimonials, and one said that they've made, you know, lifelong friends. And a wedding planner said that it helped the couple recoup costs. Now,
0: well, that's true, right? So if you're looking to save money, just invite some strangers at the right price.
2: Have a smaller wedding. I just feel there are other options. Like, this just feels like the worst option. As someone who spends a lot of her time avoiding strangers, this just seems like a bizarre solution. But the weddings that are currently advertised are actually relatively cheap. They're all under $100, which compared to how much, cheap's obviously relative, but for a wedding, that's actually per head cost, which makes me think that these are probably not the gala event weddings. There might be a smaller affair.
0: Does it also mean like there's a table set aside at the wedding for the paying public?
2: Maybe you could ask to be on the singles table because you're ready to mingle.
0: Yeah, totally. There should be a singles table, or you could upgrade. You could upgrade your ticket to the wedding party table and get a seat next to the bride and groom at the right price. I don't know.
2: As though it couldn't get worse, Francis, one of the advertised weddings on the wedding site at the moment is a Harry Potter themed wedding. So that's just too much for me.
0: Can you go as Voldemort and change the mood?
2: All it's saying is Harry Potter attire is the dress code.
0: Now, the SMS come through from Bobsled, and I'd love to hear from you on this, 0437 774 774 for your SMS, or 1300 800 222 if you want to call. Bobsled said, I would want to return tickets so I could attend the divorce as well.
2: Well, there is a vow renewal listed as well, so it's not just weddings, apparently. It's the substitute weddings. I also want to hear hear from listeners if they've ever attended a wedding that they had such a good time, they'd want to pay to go again.
0: Because or pay to get out of, too, if
2: well,
0: there was one.
2: That's to me, that's all of them. I would rather, I'd rather just send the gift. This, I've never been to one that had made me think, yeah, I'd love to do this again.
0: 1-300-800-222. If you've ever been to a wedding, you would have paid good money to get out of while it was going on because it was a torsion test. It was just everything wrong about it. Or maybe, you know, you'd pay to go back. The website, if you want to do this on your next American holiday, because it sounds like the ultimate American experience, is notaweddingcrasher.com. And you can follow them on TikTok, if that's your thing, at Not a Wedding Crasher. That's at Not a Wedding Crasher on Instagram and Facebook as well. Are there photos on the website of people at these weddings, Lauren?
2: There's photos of the couples who are going to have their wedding. So they're kind of almost selling themselves on their profile to you, as in you should come to, I don't know, Greenville, for example, to go to F&J's, that's their names, their wedding, and here's a little bit about us as a couple. They get to veto you, so you've got to give a little bit of a pitch about yourself, and then they'll decide whether or not to sell you a ticket.
0: And do you get to, I mean, surely you could have some add-ons here where the you could buy a ticket to make a speech at the wedding, you know, like, if that's your thing.
2: They don't seem to have the premium options that you're looking for, but again, if you're wanting to let your Toastmaster freak flag fly, I imagine there's perhaps another service for you.
0: Well, we're talking about the United States where they do
2: it
0: like
2: is
0: a chat.
2: True. That, this is true. Yeah. Which makes me think, though, again, the people who are going to come to these, you know, who'd travel perhaps across state lines to attend someone else's wedding, very weird.
0: They must really like chicken or beef.
2: They must really like chicken or beef. They might have a lot of, you know, fancy attire that they don't get an opportunity to wear very much, perhaps. Networking, I imagine there might be some people from those multi-level marketing companies who think that this is a captive audience for their gemstones and vitamins and weight loss supplements.
0: Yeah, there's a career to be made out of this.
2: There really is. I think there is a lot of options for.
0: 1-300-800-222. The weirdest wedding you've ever been to, or one that you've wanted to pay good money to get out of, or if you think this could be just a fun, kooky thing to do. You know, if you're in the United States and you decide, you know, what's the most American thing that I can do on my holiday, and that is to pay to go to someone's wedding and go and talk to Jeff and Karina Besson's family and friends as though, you know, hug everybody, be teary. You could be teary. You could catch the bouquet. You could go full wedding. You could just sort of like cosplay the whole thing.
2: I just think also years later, the couple's looking through their photos and there you are with posing with grandma and like, who's this person? What's Francis doing here? Who's this guy? And I don't know, was it worth the $50 we got from him? I'm not sure. Perhaps it's an interesting story to tell the kids.
0: Jenny's texted us with this story. Hi, Francis. I used to be a wedding photographer and the first wedding I did had an open bar. Oh, danger, Will Robinson, right there. At the end of the night, the father of the bride punched out the groom. I think that was a good time to leave. So Jenny got out of there.
2: Yeah, well, actually, that's a reminder. That's the reason you have to be 21 and older to participate in the Not a Wedding Crasher foray, because there's serving alcohol. Actually, you could say an open bar. That's for $50 if it is. That's not a bad price.
0: With punchy dad.
2: Yeah. That's the bonus. That's the premium bonus package.
0: I think we should have this here in Australia. I think this is our business opportunity. This is our chance, Lauren, to make our fortune. Can you imagine?
2: You'll have to front it because I couldn't with a straight face sell this entire endeavour. But I feel I've just been to so many weddings that have scarred me.
0: Yeah, clearly. Dr. Lauren Rosebourne is with us back after the news with more here on ABC Radio Overnight's Francis sitting in for Trev, who isn't crashing weddings. He's having a rest and who will be back next week. It's news time.
1: Everything Melbourne. It's where your passions lie.
3: The best part of the night, we went to the bar and had Prosecco. And, you know, didn't stay till the end because it was so depressing.
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4: ABC News with David Rollins. Donald Trump has called on Arab nations, including Saudi Arabia and Qatar, to sign the Abraham Accords as part of a peace agreement with Iran, prompting them to establish formal diplomatic relations with Israel. The Abraham Accords is the

0: name that Trump gave to the policy of Arab states normalising relations with Israel during his first term in office. It follows a phone call between Trump and the leaders of said nations, including Saudi Arabia, the UAE and Turkey over the weekend, in which he talked up the prospect of an agreement to end the war with Iran. The federal government is being urged to adjust some of its proposed changes to current tax systems to better fit Australia's current economic landscape. In this sitting fortnight, Prime Minister Anthony Albanese will introduce a package of legislation to Parliament which will include changes to the capital gains tax and negative gearing, among other reforms. Former Treasury Secretary Martin Parkinson anticipates working out the full details of their proposed changes will take some time.
1: One of the things you can see that they've attempted to do is to start to treat the taxation of labour income differently from capital income, and they've tried to treat all sorts of capital income fairly consistently. But we've now got a start-up sector that we didn't have when we drafted the capital gains tax.
0: Pope Leo has demanded that artificial intelligence must be regulated in a sweeping manifesto on the future of humanity. With more on this, here's the BBC's Alim Makbul.
2: This reads very much as a message directly to the people in positions of power on the global stage, but also in technology companies, about, as he sees it, the potential risks to humanity itself that are posed by artificial intelligence. So, for example, he looked at the increasing use of AI in warfare, and he talked about any measure where you take away human control means that just war is harder to justify. Then he also looks at virtual interactions, in some ways replacing human interactions, taking away from what it means to be human.
0: Former AFL champion and tireless campaigner Neil Danaher will be honoured at a state funeral following his death, aged 65. Ethan Seidemann has the story.
3: Danaher has died after a 13-year battle with motor neurone disease, during which he also dedicated himself to raising awareness and funds in search of a cure. John Fryers from the Melbourne fan club, The Demon Army, says Danaher's advocacy reflects his time as a selfless player and coach.
4: I just think of him as a person that puts everybody else first, and what he has done over the years for MND, and it's not about Neil, it's about the cause.
3: Victorian Premier Jacinta Allen says he was a great Australian.
5: And offered to Jan and the family the services of a state funeral to honour the incredible commitment and legacy of Neil Danaher, and the family have accepted.
3: Neil Danaher is survived by his wife Jan, their four children and multiple grandchildren.
0: Astrophysicists are hopeful the federal government will support Australia's first astronaut in joining a mission that will take her to the International Space Station. The European Space Agency has extended an offer to Catherine Bennell-Pegg, but the opportunity is dependent on financial support, with crowdfunding, industry backing and the government all expected to play a critical role in that quest. The director of the University of Western Australia's International Space Centre, Daniil Abreshkov, says that costs may be substantial, but the mission represents a crucial opportunity.
6: Through such a space mission, you join a worldwide economy. So you become part of that global space economy, which is almost worth $1 trillion this year, $1 trillion US. And so I think it's a reasonable thing for government to, you know, allocate public funding to this.
0: The state member for the seat of Cottesloe in the western suburbs of Perth says the local beachfront needs all the funding it can get for a renovation. A revamp of Cottesloe Beach has been in the works since 2019 and would convert the Marine Parade car park into part of a large grassed piazza. The federal government committed $10 million to the project at the weekend, while the town of Cottesloe has committed $5 million. Sandra Brewer has told the ABC Radio Perth that the state government needs to step up, with the foreshore in disrepair.
7: We've all heard of the toilet experience. We know it's all looking a bit shabby and ugly, and to have rusty playgrounds, it's just not befitting of a key tourist beach.
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9: Cloudy with the chance of morning fog and a medium chance of showers, most likely at night. Light winds becoming east to southeasterly in the middle of the day and then becoming lighter by the late afternoon. A low of 11, a top of 18 for Tuesday. Wednesday, a shower or two, 13 to 17. And Thursday, a possible shower, a low of 10 and a maximum of 17.

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2: Hey, good morning. Welcome to Tuesday. Francis here for Trev for the rest of this week. It's 3:06, 24-3 in South Australia in the Northern Territory and 1:06 in the West. And Dr. Lauren Rosewarne is with us, Associate Professor in the School of Social and Political Sciences at the University of Melbourne. And we're having a look at some political and cultural phenomena happening around the world. We've been talking about not a wedding crasher, paying to go to other people's weddings. And Lauren, we've got some SMSs coming in.
3: Excellent.
2: Definitely pay to not go. I went to a wedding where the food was very arty and awful, and we were so hungry we hit McDonald's after the reception.
3: Excellent.
2: Yeah, and if you've got a sense that the wedding is going to be a dud, this is from Neil. So Neil's a forward planner. If you've got a sense that the wedding you've got to go to is going to be a dud, and that can be a really sort of trying experience, make a pact with a friend whereby you act out a medical emergency so that you can carry your friend out and you can both leave.
3: I mean, it sounds rather extreme. If you've got the hunch it's going to be bad, why are we there in the first place?
2: Oh, because of expectation and social culture.
3: You make the excuse beforehand. Have the accident at home, then use that as your excuse. And then they can on-sell your spaces at the wedding to the Not a Wedding Crashers website.
2: 1-300-800-222. If you would pay to get out of a wedding that you once went to, that was a bit like the one that Heather went to, where you ate some nouveau cuisine, which was just a bit of, you know, fancy cold meat on a plate the size of a postage stamp, and made you head to McDonald's for a Big Mac. Dr. Lauren Rosewarne is with us. We're also talking about this other story that popped up, which is quite something, where in America, people are being rewarded not with raises, as they would call it, wage rise at work, but with goodie bags. Please. They need to join a union, these people.
3: Yeah, this is somebody posted on Reddit, a forum discussing their employment situation, the goodie bag they received as a kind of thank you from their workplace, which was pretty much a sort of branded drink bottle and a biscuit wrapped in a cellophane, and it looked like a yo-yo or something, and it led to this discussion around, is this a suitable workplace gift? If not, why not? But also that bigger question, what motivates you in a workplace? Because again, not wanting to be too cynical here, but I'm pretty sure for me it won't be the branded drink bottle or biscuit.
2: No. So I'm having a look at this photo, and it does look like someone just swept their desk into a bag.
3: Yeah, it looks like just things you might have gotten, you know, had made tasks that was made for a conference or something, and they've just sort of swooped it into a gift bag. Here you go.
2: Surely we're at a time and place where people deserve to be paid more if they're working well or they're doing their job properly. Is it too much to us? Instead, we're getting gift bags and not very good ones as a way of compensating people for their labour.
3: I think for all of it, we would suggest that obviously cash would be the preference for, you know, and this comes up time and time again in employee motivational surveys. What will motivate you? Will it be pizza on Friday or a billiard table? No, it's money, right? People work for money, and that's generally what the motivation is. But the question here is this more insulting than have you been given nothing?
2: I think it is. But let's ask 1-300-800-222, what workplace add-ons and bonuses have been at your work? I mean, has, for instance, the American version of The Office killed all that off because of all the sort of workplace activities they had as a way to reward and to build camaraderie in the team? It all looks so bad these days. But, you know, maybe you're right. Maybe it used to be going to paintballing or something silly like that as a way to reward you for a good week at work, or, you know, maybe drinks after work with the boss paying for it. I don't know. What was it at your work? Give us a call, 1-300-800-222. And was it fun? Did you enjoy it? Did it make you feel valued? Love to hear from you. Let's speak to Phil in Newcastle. Hi, Phil.
4: Oh, g'day. Yeah. Well, recently I was talking to my elder sister, one of my elder sisters, about weddings, and how sad I was that a couple of old aunties come up to me after the wedding, you know, and we visited, and they said they would have loved to have come to the wedding. And my wife and her family, they sort of picked out the guests, you know, who were coming, and I picked out some of my friends. But my sister said, what I've always thought should happen at a wedding, that you should ask the guests to strictly bring no presents, and if you'd like to come to the wedding, it will cost you $30 a head or whatever the price is. Work it out that the guests pay for the wedding reception. And that way you can invite as many people as you wanted to, and the bar, of course, will be open if people would like to drink, but there will be water on the table, water jugs on the table. But if anyone would like to buy drinks at the bar, that will be open as well.
2: And maybe use some of that money to help people who maybe couldn't afford to come.
4: Yeah, that way it'd be, but, you know, there's people that they haven't got to bring no presents, and that there'll be, the cost of the wedding will be so much. And I mean, I got an invitation like that, I would only be too happy to pay, because it's not much for just one or two people to pay for two people, but when you've got to pay for 100 or so, the cost of just getting up there too much.
2: What about the idea of paying to go to someone else's wedding because it might just be fun to go to that wedding? Would you do that?
4: Well, I've played at a lot of weddings in bands too as well, and I've seen a lot of people really abuse that bar too. You know, they would just come from that bar, they'd have two Bacardis in each hand and all that. And I think, I think the best way would be save a lot of arguments, and that if people just could pay for their self to come along to the wedding and strictly no presents.
2: Good on you, Phil. Thanks for calling.
4: Okay, thank you.
2: 1-300-800-222, 1-300-800-222 is the number to call. Dr. Lauren Rosewarne is with us, Associate Professor in the School of Social and Political Sciences at the University of Melbourne. This one has come from Jackie from Brunswick in Melbourne, talking about my wedding. I should have paid to get out of that. I do love the gallows humour for some of our callers and people texting in about their wedding memories.
3: Yeah. Yeah, well, I was just thinking the pay to attend is also very similar to destination weddings now, where you're paying to go to somebody's wedding in a location you may not choose to holiday in.
2: Now, that's a really good point. Is it okay?
3: It's quite expensive.
2: Yeah. Is it okay to say, have a great wedding, but no, I'm not,
3: yes,
2: I'm
3: Francis,
2: not going to go to Tuscany.
3: This is what I do. This is absolutely my modus operandi. Absolutely. But particularly given if it's a destination wedding, that cost, you know, is probably, you know, the budget, if not more, of your whole holiday budget for the year. Would you choose to spend it this way? Would you have ever given the couple a wedding present worth the cost of flights and accommodation? I'm not sure there's that many people in our lives that we do that for.
2: And the idea that often at those weddings, Lauren, where you pay or you go somewhere to a destination, it's usually for 3 or 4 days. Now, I'm happy to go to a wedding if it's the, you know, someone much beloved, or, you know, it's an important moment. But I'm pretty keen to get out of there too. The idea of spending
3: 4 hours versus four days.
2: It's someone else's wedding.
3: Yeah, you're overestimating how much I like your company.
2: Yeah, not from. Is it also a little bit, now we do sound like old Grinches here, but is it not a little bit selfish to expect people to go, you know what, cough up 10 grand, come with me to my favourite holiday destination, hang around with me and my new husband for the next 3 or 4 days because that's what I want.
3: I'll uncharacteristically play the non-cynical role in this conversation. Perhaps it's a way to actually have a really small wedding, but give the illusion that you're being generous, that you can all come along, but really I don't actually expect you to. And therefore it's just, you know, a really tiny little wedding with no one in attendance, but you don't have to make excuses that way.
2: Chrissy sent through a text message. Hi, I was lucky to receive a handmade jade and silver pendant from a parent I worked at a kindergarten for, and they were very happy with what I'd been able to do with their young little one, and so they gave me this beautiful pendant. Priceless, better than money, from Chrissy. silly.
3: That's sweet. You often see forums where teachers talk about homemade gifts that they're given, homemade food gifts, and that they're not into those at all. And the ones that they kind of do like to receive from the kids, and often it's sort of handmade things but not food. I think they've got a sort of ick factor if they're children with their unwashed hands perhaps making cookies for them.
2: Yes, 0437 774 774 for your text messages. And Jeff has texted through. Francis and Lauren, went to a celebrity wedding that was a dainty finger food affair with more alcohol than you ever seen. People were drunk and starving. Oh, that's a bad combination. About 20 of us went to McDonald's on the way home. It was the best part of the night.
3: It's interesting because alcohol is so much more expensive, and it's going to end in trouble if you're serving too much of it and not sort of supplementing it with food. It's a weird combination.
2: And this one from Andy. How about a boss who buys brand new limited edition trucks worth over 450K each, then spends another 100K on bling, then your Christmas bonus is an insulated coffee cup with the company logo and your name?
3: It's got your name on it. It's not just a coffee cup. It's got your name on it.
2: How special
3: lovely.
2: And appreciated did I feel. Oh, yeah. Andy, I'm sorry. That's cheap lovely. And nasty. Good to talk, Lauren.
3: Thank you very much for having me.
2: When next wedding invitation I get, you're coming with me.
3: I look forward to it.
2: We'll make a great couple at the event.
3: We will. Complaining and telling everybody how they could have done it cheaper and not had it running this long.
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0: This is Overnights with Francis Leach.
1: ABC Overnights, Francis Leach here for Trev for another couple of nights. I've had a great time with you, and Trev will be back. Back in the chair, the big man, doing what he does best on Overnights for you as of next Monday. Well, a lot going on in the UK at the moment. Summer has arrived in Britain. In fact, they've already had a 30-degree day. It's happening right now. And our correspondent on the ground there, Derek Linsall, who's just moved to the UK from Australia, he feels like it's just like being at home. But I don't think a lot of the Londoners he's encountering today are feeling quite the same way. Let's check in with Derek, who's on the line from London. Hello, mate. How are you going?
2: Hey, Francis. I'm doing really well. And how you described it's exactly right. It's 32 degrees here in London right now. And let me give you an idea of how hot that is. I was out walking around London with my wife yesterday, and we were near the London Bridge. And we were just about to get on a bus to come back to where we're staying. And just an indication of how hot it was, there was an older couple in a car that came up and just, stopped just near us. And she was delicately fanning her husband's face. So that indicates to me the love they had for each other and also how bloody hot it is here in London at the moment.
1: And the cars aren't built for hot days.
2: They aren't. They aren't built for hot days. And neither are many of the buildings, of course. In fact, the accommodation we're staying here in London it doesn't have air conditioning, doesn't have fans. Just has open windows at the moment, but fortunately no flies. So it's actually, we can cope with that.
1: Yeah, that's the trade-off, I guess. And you do realise when you're in London at this time of the year, as the days start to warm up and the sun comes up extremely early, and those lovely, long, lingering evenings.
2: Well, sunrise is about 4 o'clock in the morning, and sunset is 9:30, 10 o'clock at night. So it's gorgeous days. It really is. And it's a little humid. It's not over the top humid, but it's warm. But it's great. And of course, London's such a great town, Francis. It's a great town with so much history and, so many buildings where you walk past and you go, oh, wow, that's where that is. You know, we walked, we went to St. Paul's Cathedral yesterday, and then we walked down over the Millennium Bridge and went past Shakespeare's Globe Theatre, and we walked along more and saw, a bombed out church. And it's like, and then ultimately walked over London Bridge. It's like staggering stuff.
1: Yeah.
2: And just love it.
1: Yeah, wonderful time to be there, Derek. But it's also a time of stress in the UK as well. And I know you're keenly aware of following political situation there and reporting on it. And Keir Starmer, for the time being, the UK Prime Minister, seems to have weathered an attempt to have him sort of blasted out by those within his own Labour Party who were getting a bit nervous about his ability to carry the full term, which is a five-year term. This has got 3 years to go. But for the time being, that potential challenge to his leadership seems to have stalled a little bit.
2: Yeah, that's true. In fact, it's been quite interesting as I've actually listened to people as I've asked them, why is the Prime Minister under pressure? And the themes are similar, although a little bit stronger in some places. But, for many, life just ain't working for many people at the moment, or government ain't working. Let me put it that way. And it's kind of paradoxical, Some will tell me, welfare recipients are getting too much, but others say, well, geez, he took the heating allowance off the retired, no wonder he's getting beaten up. So there is this kind of paradox in it. Immigration's a big issue, but once again, last Friday, numbers came out which showed that there's a decrease for the first time since before COVID of the numbers of those migrating or asylum seekers to Britain. But there's a general acknowledgement that for many, life's a mess, and that's why the reform and the reform agenda or the party keeps getting a bit of a show. But interestingly, Nigel Farage himself was in some strife on the weekend because it's come out that he got a $5 million...

0: donation or whatever from one of his billionaire mates, and he's not sure he's giving the right explanation for where that money came from, Francis.
1: Yeah, it's supposed to be security for life provided to Farage for him to be able to have an entourage of bodyguards. But as the profile of reform gets bigger and bigger and the prospect of a reform government becomes a bit more into focus, I guess those questions become a little bit more real and a little bit more sharp. And that's where the rubber hits the road for parties like Reform when they get put under the microscope about the integrity of the way they run their operation.
0: Look, I would agree with that. It's not dissimilar to when I left Australia recently of, you know, the rise of One Nation. But I get the sense that for some people, because it just ain't working for them, they don't kind of care. It's like, well, let's blow it up because I've got nothing to lose.
1: Derek, does it remind you a lot about your time living in the United States? I know you were based in New York City for an extended period of time. Mm-hmm. Just at the time that Trump was coming down the golden escalator in Manhattan, you were living in Brooklyn. So is that pattern starting to reemerge? Are you seeing that with Farage and Reform?
0: There is a very similar feel. There really is. But there's no doubt about that. But the interesting thing is that one thing that the Prime Minister here, that the English are proud of, is the way he stood up to Trump. So there is an element that they see the Trump stuff as a bit crazy. And if Farage identifies himself too much with Trump, then I'm not sure that the English are going to buy that. And in some ways, because it's got a similar feel to what it was, you know, when we're in the US 10 years or so ago, the fact that the Trump stuff is so much on the nose here, that actually may play into the government's hands of kind of saying, well, if you go down the reform stuff, this could happen here. So they may use Trump as actually a basis or a metaphor for saying, be careful with the reform stuff. This is what you got and you don't like it. You see it in the Trump.
1: Derek Linsall's with us, our correspondent in London at the moment on a 32-degree London day at the start of summer. It's only just the start of summer. It's even not even the start of summer officially, I don't think.
0: It's going to
1: be a warm summer in the UK. Derek, the other issue that's of interest, this is a quiet story that broke last week, which is starting to bubble to the surface, is that for so long the UK and both British Prime Ministers of recent times, both, well, three of them, from Boris Johnson through to Rishi Sunak and Keir Starmer, were adamant in their support for Ukraine and for pushing back on Russian aggression.
0: You've gotten Liz Truss in there.
1: I've run out of them all. They're all in there. And probably Liz Truss and Theresa May. It's like a batting lineup for the English cricket team. There's so many of them. But they've all been adamantly supporting Ukraine in its war against Russia. But just quietly during the week, the UK government eased its ban on Russian oil products being refined in third countries. So they're allowing that now. And the Ukrainians are naturally just bamboozled as to why they would do this. But the price pressure in the UK when it comes to petrol and fuel is putting pressure on the Starmer government to do something about it. And it looks like they're taking a backward step on their sanctions campaign against Russia, which goes against all their rhetoric.
0: Yeah, that makes a lot of sense to me. That was a big story here on Friday. In fact, on BBC One, as I watched the news, they actually spoke about, you know, Russian oil going to India and then being processed there and then being exported. And they made examples of how much refinement happens in England as compared to other European nations like Holland and so on. So that was a big story. But it kind of makes a bit of sense, not unlike the pressure Trump's under in the US at the moment with petrol prices. Petrol prices here in the UK are about £1.50 per litre. So that's about $3 in Australian terms a litre. That's a lot of money, and that's the stuff that's starting to bite. So the cost of living, so the themes are similar globally. You know, the cost of living both in US and Australia and in the UK are similar. So that's an example that's, you know, very clear. As you drive past a petrol station, you see the price and you go, wow, that's a lot of money for a litre of petrol.
1: And if you're living in regional and other parts of the UK where relying on road traffic is significant, and you know what those motorways can be like, that starts to really eat into family budgets. So the pressure is very real.
0: Yes, very much so. Yeah, very much.
1: And Derek, you have arrived at the perfect time because you arrived in the UK just as my team, the Arsenal, was winning its first title in 22 years. So is London red and white in celebration of the Gunners' triumph?
0: It is unbelievable. The passion around football in this this country is staggering. Not only with Arsenal, that was huge, by the way. My word, it was huge. But Aston Villa winning, one of the European Cups, they just go nuts in that. And, of course, as distinct to the AFL or even rugby, there's numbers of different competitions that these teams play in. So Aston Villa wins this major European Cup, has a tour through the town of Birmingham on Friday, and it's playing a game on Saturday, of which I think it won.
1: It did. It beat Manchester City.
0: It did. And, I was in London where it was huge around whether Tottenham could beat Everton, and all the pressure upon Everton almost getting a goal, which would have meant that it was on equal footing with West Ham, which means, one of West Ham or Tottenham, two of the London clubs, of course, would be demoted. It ultimately ended up to being West Ham. But the passion is huge. But, of course, that's now finished, and everybody now works towards the World Cup. And I just love talking to the English supporters about the World Cup, how excited. The team was announced last week, and that didn't go over too well because some of the iconic players that were expected to be in it weren't in it. And so some of the English are already whining about who should be there, who shouldn't be there, that sort of stuff. But the passion around the World Cup is really starting to rise. And I look forward to going into

Great to catch up with Derek in London where the heat's rising. Coming up soon, Judy Horton, horticulturalist, is going to talk to us about our favourite autumn plants here in Australia. But here's a song about a long, hot English summer for the Style Council.

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1: Hi, it's Charlie Pickering. It's official. 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
0: Francis with you, and Judy Horton, our horticulturist, is with us as well, talking gardening plants and autumnal plants as well. Hi, Judy, how are you going?
3: Francis, before we get on to autumnal plants, yes. I noticed that Derek didn't mention the most important thing that's just happened in London.
0: Is it the Chelsea Flower Show?
3: Chelsea Flower Show, much more important than the football.
0: Well, no, I take your point. It is.
3: Can you give people an
0: idea of the scale of the Chelsea Flower Show?
3: It's on a relatively small area, which is what makes it amazing because it's so crowded. It's but it's fabulous. In the grounds of what's called the Chelsea Hospital, which was basically, an old people's home for retired servicemen. But everything has to be brought in and everything has to be set up.

0: up, and then it all has to be, and it all has to be perfect, and then it all has to be taken away again afterwards, and no sign that it's actually been there. So I always find that so marvelous. One of the wonderful things they had this year was that they broke a long-standing rule, and that was they were allowed to have garden gnomes.
1: Okay, why were garden gnomes persona non grata
0: Oh,
1: previously?
0: because they were considered to be tacky, lower class, etc. So what they did this year was to so they could have the garden gnomes back, is that they had garden gnomes painted to represent celebrities. So that's how you can raise the status of your garden
1: So I
0: gnomes.
1: tip it that they haven't got any rubber tyres cut into the shape of black swans.
0: Ah, they look. We should really introduce them to that, shouldn't we? Although, where I always say the steel-belted radials have had a lot to answer for, haven't they? Because we don't see that so much, do we? But
1: Would be
0: yeah,
1: interesting
0: no,
1: to
0: it's
1: see,
0: a.
1: just on that, 1300 800 222, what garden ornaments do you have at your place? Are you a gnome person like my mum? Ellen loves a garden gnome, most of them in the colours of her favourite football club. In fact, all of them in the colours of her favourite football club, the St Kilda
0: You
1: Football Club.
0: go.
1: They're all red, white and black garden gnomes. And sometimes the team plays like garden gnomes, so there's a synergy there. But what do you have in your garden as an ornament, or as a sort of something to as a centerpiece? People do have centerpieces in their gardens, sort of whether it's a statue or a water fountain or a garden gnome or a swan is made out of rubber tire. It's part of the garden experience.
0: Absolutely, and something that you've made yourself out of some old stuff. That's the ones that I really like, especially if you're out in the country and they make wonderful. Actually, I'll tell you where you see some great stuff is when you go to the Arboretum in Canberra. They've got this amazing eagle's nest there that's made out of old pieces of iron from you'd find in horseshoes and things like that, which is just absolutely beautiful. So they're the things that I like to see in gardens, people being a little bit creative. So my husband actually took some of the rings that had, we had a wooden barrel, and eventually the wood rotted away, and he took the rings and sort of put them, crossed them over each other, so they made like a ball of rings out of the four pieces
1: Very
0: of the
1: nice.
0: there, and then I stuffed that with some sphagnum moss inside, and now I've got things growing on that, and I think he was a very clever boy to do that. So
1: Absolutely. What a great idea. 1300 800 222 or 0437 774 774 with your gardening questions and your garden ornaments. Judy Horton, our horticulturalist, is with us here. We're talking autumnal plants or autumnal plants.
0: Well,
1: So
0: autumn colour, and that's what I was hoping, because when I did the show in ABC Sydney and Sydney, well, statewide the other day with Chris Bath, and we were talking about autumn colour, and people were ringing in from all over the place talking about the autumn trees that are looking great in their areas. So I thought, oh, well, today I've got the whole of Australia, so what's looking good? And actually, I thought about it too when in your earlier last hour, when you were doing the quiz, you had somebody who rang from Falconbridge,
1: yes.
0: and Falconbridge has this famous avenue of oaks. That and I think they've planted one for each prime minister, or each prime minister's planted one for years and years and years. So I'm just wondering what the avenue of oaks looks like in autumn, or whether it's finished, or we've had a bit of rain in the last couple of weeks, so whether everything's gone soggy. So if there's anyone from the Blue Mountains that's checked out the avenue of oaks lately, then maybe they could tell us what they're looking like too.
1: Yes,
0: That's a
1: similarly
0: lovely idea.
1: in Bright in Victoria, in the foothills of the mountains there, a fabulous avenue of deciduous trees sit there from, I don't know if they're oaks or not, I can't remember, but they look beautiful at this time of the year as well. So it might be an avenue in memorial to fallen soldiers. That's off the back of my memory, but it looks spectacular. Even though they're not native, and some people might look at them and they sort of like they don't belong in the landscape, all that sort of thing. But they do look amazing, and they do change colour. And as you drive into Bright at this time of the year, it is a central feature to the experience.
0: It's so famous for that, actually, isn't it? Bright people go there. Beechworth is another one. They have wonderful colour there too. But Bright, I think, is sort of probably the best known around Australia. But places like the Blue Mountains and Orange in New South Wales, where you get those cooler night temperatures. And we had a cold snap about a month ago. You might remember when that Antarctic blast came up, and that sort of turned everything very quickly, so that we. we got a really great show of autumn colour quite suddenly. So she's one plant that I think is a real winner for the slightly warmer areas is the crepe myrtle. Because crepe myrtles, I mean, they're the most versatile small trees. Well, in fact, you can even get them to shrub size. And they almost seem to have everything, even if, as you say, Francis, they're not native. But if you're going to have an introduced plant and you want something that's deciduous, so you get the sun through in the wintertime and you get some autumn colour, which mine are still hanging on at the moment. And then in summer, you get these amazing flowers that seem to last for week after week after week. So, and also, as the plants age, the bark becomes more

0: more colourful, more artistic, more sculptured looking. So that's one of my favourite deciduous plants and trees or shrub, whatever size you're growing. And if you want autumn colour, I reckon that's a good one that will colour up in even the temperate areas.
1: Judy, is that a plant for a pot, or do you need to plant that in a garden bed?
0: Now you can, well, the good thing about crepe myrtles is you can get them almost any size. So there are some that grow only to about a metre, perfect for a pot, you know. And of course, when you grow something in a pot, it always tends to control the size a bit more because obviously the root system's limited, and so that makes it even smaller. So yeah, a great plant for a pot, yes. Except of course, you've got to remember that you are going to have those few months in the winter time when you're not going to have anything much there at all. So you've always got to keep that in mind when you're thinking about future plants that are deciduous. But I reckon, you know, for all that you get the other times of the year, it's probably worth having them anyway.
1: 1300 800 222 or 0437 774 774 for your SMS messages. Judy Horton's with us, horticulturalist, talking autumnal colours and preparing your plants for winter. For those plants that you do have, Judy, that have got to endure the winter rather than thrive in them, what should you be doing to make sure that they survive and they sort of get to spring in decent enough condition?
0: Oh, yes. Well, of course, you know, winter starts on next Monday, I think, isn't it? Yes, next Monday is the 1st of June. So winter is coming, winter is coming. So you need to be looking around your garden and particularly, I think, your pot plants and seeing if there are any pot plants that are sort of a bit, maybe might get affected by the cold. So think about if you need to move them, so they get a little bit more protection against a wall, or sometimes just grouping them together can make like a little household that maybe they fight at night, we don't know. But anyway, keeps them nice and warm, like those weddings you were talking about before. Yeah, so keep look about things like that. Watch your, I think it's also a good idea if you have pots that are sitting on saucers, then maybe even think about taking the saucer out or turning it upside down, because what can happen in the wintertime is that if you've got a saucer under a pot and you get rain or the water collects in there, and then you've got cold, wet water that will gradually move up from down below and rot away the roots of your plants. So
1: Not what you
0: it's
1: want.
0: a not what you want at all, not rotten roots. They're not a good thing. So that's another good, and you know, obviously if you're in a frosty area, be alert for the frost warnings when they're coming. And if needs be, you know, what I like to do if I've got any vulnerable, because I get a bit of frost, you know, vulnerable plants, then what I do is I put some stakes around them so that if needs be, I know I hear that there's a weather report that says it's going to be a really cold morning the next day, then I'll go out and I'll throw a sheet over the stakes, and that'll just give it a little bit of a blanket for the night to get through, and then you can take it off the next day and have it again ready to put it up there again. So but it's really helpful if you have the support there before the problem comes along, because then it's really quick and easy to do.
1: Steve is in Batemans Bay. He's giving us a call at ABC Radio Overnights on 1300 800 222, and he's to talk to you about Banksia flowers in autumn. Good morning, Steve.
2: Good morning. How are you?
1: I'm well. You've got a question for Judy.
2: Yes, I have. I'm planning on planting Banksias trees, a variety of them, and I'm hoping, I want to find out what species of Banksia grows perhaps maybe 3 to 4 metres high. I'm sort of trying to create a park sort of theme. And what's their life? How long will they live? I want to plant trees which will live for maybe 100 years or so. Do they live for that long?
0: Well, they certainly can if they're happy, you know. And because you're in Batemans Bay, then you know one you might like to think about is the coast Banksia, because that's one that grows right by the sea. And I don't know how close you are to the water, but that's something. That's the Banksia. It's called Banksia integrifolia, but it will grow to at least a small tree. But they're a bit slow, so you know that's a really good choice. One that's looking fantastic in my garden at the moment is one called Banksia collina. That's the hairpin Banksia, and that has fairly fine leaves as opposed to the coastal one I just talked about. The coastal one
2: Yeah,
0: has
2: that's not
0: broader
2: perfect.
0: leaves.
2: Yes. Yep.
0: Yes, so fi the finer leaves too, but.

0: Oh, but you're so right to be talking about them, Steve, because they are the winter glories of the Australian garden, aren't they? They are fantastic. They come into bloom, and the flowers, well, the clusters of flowers, really, they last for so long. They're so fabulous for attracting birds, and even small mammals will love coming to Banksias. So, a really good, quite small one is one called Banksia robur, which is kind of funny when I've just been talking about avenues of oaks, etc., because robur is referring to the, it's like Quercus robur, which is the English oak. It's sort of a bit like that because they have rather oaky-like leaves. And that's a very smallish one. It's really just a shrub. So maybe not for you, for where you want them, but something that other people might be interested in. Because the great thing about the Banksia robur is that's its common name is the swamp Banksia, and it will grow in quite poorly drained soil. But what you need to grow them, Steve, is certainly some sun. They will grow in semi-shade, but a fair amount of sun. For most species, really good drainage, sandy soil they don't mind. And the other thing, of course, you've got to watch with Banksias is that they're in that Proteaceae family, a la Grevilleas, etc., which means that they're all pretty sensitive to phosphorus. So you need to make sure that when you're improving the soil or you're fertilising them, that you get that you either get soil that's suitable for natives and fertilizer that say they're suitable for natives because they'll be the ones that are low in phosphorus that won't upset your Banksias. But there's a lot of them. Get out there and have a look.
1: And what are you doing with your garden, Steve? Have you got bigger plans?
2: Oh yes, I've been going mad over the last 12 months. I've planted a Moreton Bay fig, bottle trees, lemon myrtles. I've got lots of gum trees, and I'm actually using a lot of the bush that's already there. It's established. You just prune them and pretty them up, and get rid of the brake around them and mulch and trying to use what's there. And making them look nice, which is, and they're established. So
0: So you're
2: you make
0: borrowing the
2: them.
0: landscape, aren't you? I think that's the term that they use. You borrowed
2: Yeah.
0: landscape and you're melding that into your garden, which is just a fabulous thing to do. So I love my natives too. And actually one of the prettiest trees that I think to grow too is a macadamia. Because and then you get the eventually you'll get the bonus of the nuts too. But when they're in flower and they have all those drooping down bunches of blooms coming down, then that's a very attractive tree that you can have in your garden. So that's another one that I would recommend. And oh, there's just so many. Our natives are absolutely crazily beautiful, aren't they?
1: Good on you, Steve. Thanks for calling and
0: Thanks,
1: happy
0: Steve.
1: gardening.
2: Incidentally, I've got lots of rusty ornaments.
1: Oh, what's your
2: Anchor.
1: favourite?
2: Oh, I've got a rather large anchor, a rusty anchor. It's not your traditional shape. It's more like one of the plough type shape ones, but it
0: Oh,
2: is quite
0: really?
2: large. Yeah, it's like about a meter, 1200 high with a chain, rusty,
0: Yeah, okay. So that's very appropriate, seeing you said you were in Batemans Bay, so you're close
2: Yeah,
0: to the
2: that's right.
0: sea.
2: And
0: So, yeah.
2: lobs, pots, lobs, rusty things, but place, oh, I think they're placed beautifully anyway.
1: Yes.
2: Okay, look.
1: Good on you, mate.
2: Nice talking to you.
0: Yes.
2: Thank you very much.
1: Thanks
2: All
1: for your
2: right.
1: call.
0: Oh, wonderful to hear from you, Steve. Sounds like your garden's terrific.
1: 1300 800 222 is the number to call. Judy Horton, a horticulturalist, is with us. This is from Stella in Bayswater in Melbourne. I have a white rabbit, two terracotta ducks, nice one, one with a duckling, even better, a terracotta angel playing a violin, this is getting better and better, and a terracotta blues glazed tortoise. I have a crepe myrtle too. Stella, that sounds
0: Ah, well done,
1: magnificent.
0: Stella. She wins on all counts. She's got great ornaments and she's got a crepe myrtle.
1: The
0: So we
1: Chelsea
0: give you
1: Garden Show
0: double
1: could
0: points.
1: take a ticket from you.
0: Yeah, absolutely.
1: And this is from Gary, also in Melbourne, in Ivanhoe. I went to the Chelsea Flower Show in 2018. It was $200 Australian to get in, ouch, per ticket. And the cocktail bar was in full swing by 10 a.m. That's a very British thing, is to start drinking as soon as the sun comes up.
0: Oh, that's so true. I mean, when the last time I went, I know I drank a Pimm's, and
1: Yes.
0: the only reason, I mean, it's one of the things you should do there, but the main reason I chose to drink that, I didn't really feel like it, but I needed a drink, and it was the shortest queue, would you believe? So the queues are pretty intense. Yeah, you do need to get there really, really early. The first time I went there, I thought this was a wonderful tip. The driver that was taking us there, the tour guide.

0: was taking us there on the bus. He said, what he said to us the day before, actually, he said, now, what I want you to do, he said, tonight is in your hotel room, you'll find that there's a, in the cupboard in the hotel room, there's a plastic bag hanging there. You're supposed to put your dirty washing in if you want to get laundry, etc. He said, so I want you to take that plastic bag out and put it in your backpack for tomorrow and have it with you. He said, and the great thing about that is that no matter how crowded it is, and no matter how every seat is taken, you'll always have your little bit of plastic you can put down, even on wet grass, and you've got a seat. And I thought, wow, now that is a tip I want to pass on to everyone who goes to the Chelsea Flower Show.
1: Good idea. Hey, question here from James in Pakenham in Victoria. Can you ask Judy why my crepe myrtle has not been flowering, please? What can I do? So he's having some problems to get his crepe myrtle up and going.
0: Yeah, well, you know, the usual reasons that things don't flower are still growing. We don't know how old it is, so it might just be that it's still maturing. Sun could be good. Actually, interestingly, crepe myrtles grow on new, sorry, flower on new growth. So if he wants to prune it back in the wintertime, if it's an established plant, then that will produce lots of new shoots. And that's why people in the earlier days used to always prune their crepe myrtles, because they would produce lots of new shoots, and they were the ones that had the flowers then. Kind of, we kind that fashion's gone out a bit, and we now like to preserve the tree shape and maybe have a little bit less flower. The other thing too that you could do, Frank, is to start when we get to the end of winter and it's your crepe myrtle starting to come back into leaf. Feed it every 3 weeks or so with some rose food, because rose food is formulated to promote flowers. So it's going to promote flowers on your crepe myrtle in exactly the same way it does with the roses. So there's some of the things that you can do to help your crepe myrtle. But if it's in too much shade, then short of moving it, there's probably not much you can do.
1: And David in Toowoomba wants to know how he can create a bit of optimism in his garden with bright yellow marigolds. What's the best time to plant their seeds?
0: Oh yes, you probably weren't Toowoomba. You know, look, it's a bit cool there in the winter, David. So I think it's probably better to wait until you're coming into spring to sow your marigold seeds. You could start them, you know, undercover or indoors or something in, say, August, and then they'll be ready to plant out when about, you know, when the, towards the end of September, so they'll be big enough to go out, and that would be a good idea. So yes, but start them indoors and then move them out gradually into a little bit more sun, and then put them out, say, the end of September. They should be just about right, and they'll flower right through summer for you.
1: Thanks, Judy. Always great to talk.
0: Lovely. Thanks. Been wonderful with you, Francis, and thanks. You've done a great job.
1: Thank you. Judy Horton, horticulturalist, with us here on ABC Radio Overnights, and she'll be back with Trevor next week. News coming up soon. First, this is Lulu. ABC Radio Overnights, Francis in for Trev.

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3: ABC News with David Rollins. US President Donald Trump has called on Arab and Islamic countries to sign up to the Abraham Accords, which would require them to establish diplomatic ties with Israel. The BBC's Lucy Williamson has this report.
4: Some of the countries Mr. Trump is demanding make peace with Israel have no diplomatic relations with the Jewish state. He said Saudi Arabia and Qatar should begin the process once a ceasefire deal with Iran was finalised, and that refusal would be read as bad intentions. His sudden focus on expanding regional peace accords may be an attempt to bolster the perceived benefits of a deal with Iran. It may also be a bid to sweeten the deal for Israel's leaders, many of whom appear sharply critical of the ceasefire.
3: Mexican President Claudia Sheinbaum has confirmed that her government has agreed to allow the Iranian national soccer team to stay in Mexico during the upcoming World Cup. President Sheinbaum says the United States did not want to host the team. The head of Iran's soccer federation said at the weekend that the team's base will be in the Mexican border city of Tijuana during the tournament. They are scheduled to play two games in Los Angeles and one in Seattle. Independent MP Kate Chaney says she won't rule out joining a new political party in the future, but the time isn't right at the moment. Independent Zali Steggall, Allegra Spender and Senator David Pocock say they've been discussing the prospect of forming a new progressive party to help counter the rise of One Nation. However, Ms. Chaney, who represents the seat of Curtin in Western Australia, says that at the moment she can deliver for her community as an independent.
5: We've seen that politicians should be very, very careful about ruling things out forever. So I won't say not ever, but I'm really focused on delivering for my community, and I think I can do that through making the laws better, through driving the national agenda.
3: Public policy and law experts say the National Anti-Corruption Commission's next head must be able to rebuild public trust, which was lost during the outgoing commissioner's term. Amid pressure over his ongoing defence connections while serving as the inaugural commissioner, Paul Brereton will stand down in July, 3 years into his five-year term. Attorney General Michelle Rowland says a merit-based process will commence to appoint a new commissioner. Chair of Transparency International Australia, AJ Brown, says it will take a lot of effort to rebuild public trust.
6: Perhaps just as importantly, they need to be supported by not just a good management structure involving deputy commissioners and others, but a structure for the commission that interacts better with the community, that has more civil society involvement.
3: The former chief executive of the Scottish National Party has pleaded guilty to embezzling more than $750,000, admitting he diverted funds from the party to buy cars, a motorhome and luxury goods. Peter Murrell is the estranged former husband of former SNP leader Nicola Sturgeon, who resigned in 2023 shortly before she was arrested as part of the probe into the party's finances. She was cleared of wrongdoing in March last year. The Western Australian government has announced 59 more short-term beds for elderly hospital patients who can't be discharged without a guarantee of care outside hospital. There are currently hundreds of elderly patients in hospitals who are well enough to be discharged but not able to continue living unassisted. Some of them can't get a place in an aged care home and have no other means of care. Health Minister Meredith Hammett says the Time to Think Beds program offers patients a place to stay while they consider long-term arrangements.
7: Time to Think Beds provide an opportunity for those older patients who are in hospital

0: to be able to be discharged to a more appropriate, a more dignified setting while they make choices about what comes next.
1: Women's health practitioners say training more GPs in perimenopause and menopause recognition and management is essential to clinical care. The federal government has launched a campaign aiming to help women navigate symptoms and avoid misinformation, and has developed a website with trusted information and practical resources. Monash University Professor Susan Davis says the site only addresses one aspect of the issue, saying the government must also address the severe lack of GP training.
2: There are multiple organisations working really hard to upskill GPs. The new Bayside GP Specialist Clinic for Menopause, which will be free for women, it's government funded, is going to be really important to sort of set and train a process.
1: ABC News.
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4: Cloudy with the chance of morning fog and a medium chance of showers most likely at night. Light winds becoming east to southeasterly in the middle of the day and then becoming lighter by the late afternoon. A low of 11, a top of 18 for Tuesday. Wednesday, a shower or two, 13 to 17. And Thursday, a possible shower, a low of 10 and a maximum of 17.
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8: That's right, time for our open line, your chance to have a chat, 1-300-800-222 or 0437-774-774. Anything that's on your mind that you've been thinking about today and you want to have a conversation about, get on the phone or hit me up with an SMS, 0437-774-774 for your text messages. Francis here for Trevor. One thing I want to talk to you about is dealing with being in a hurry. How do you deal with it? So I'm driving this evening, just trying to get my beautiful Labrador dog to the park. And I'm sure this has happened to all of us. Person drives up left lane, pulls up at the lights right alongside me, think this person's in a hurry. This person's in a real hurry. And they take off as the light turns green, narrowly avoiding the parked car on the other side of the intersection as they pull in front of me in a fashion that looked like they're in a cop chase, only to get to the next set of lights to be just the one car length ahead of me, achieving absolutely nothing. Now, we've all had that experience where we're in a rush. We feel like we need to be the most important person in whatever circumstance we find ourselves in. How do you manage? Are you one of those people that gets antsy and tries to elbow your way through? Or have you learned to sort of cope and be a bit more zen and just take your time? What are your coping mechanisms for being late and feeling like you're in a rush or you're in a hurry? Because the person that was driving that car in front of me this morning or this evening narrowly missed being in an accident that would have been very messy, just to pull out in front of me and be at the next set of lights where they had to stop and wait anyway, which was mildly satisfying for me as the driver watching this, but got me thinking about how you cope with being in a hurry, being in a rush, feeling under pressure. What are your coping strategies for being under pressure, feeling like you've got to be somewhere, you've got to get it done, it's got to be done now, it's got to be done yesterday? What do you do to sort of take the pressure down? Give me a call, 1-300-800-222 or 0437-774-774. Maybe you've had to learn the hard way. Maybe you were that driver at one stage in the left lane trying to overtake at the intersection and realising that there's always going to be another car in front of you. Love to know the value of your experience, how you cope with that and how you just come to terms with the fact that sometimes you're going to be late, sometimes you're not going to get it done, sometimes things just going to have to be the way that they are. Give us a call. Share your wisdom with us. Let's speak to Bill in Flemington firstly on the open line this morning. G'day, Bill. How are you?
9: G'day, Francis. I was just going to remind everyone tomorrow night they've got the Aboriginal Awards happening in Sydney. I think it's going to be on NTIB. And that's because the 27th of May, you know, that's when the referendum happened in 1967, so it's always on the 27th of May.
8: Ah, didn't realise that. That's a good bit of info. Thank you for that. So people can see it on NTIV, is it?
9: I think so, yeah. I think it's going to be on, yeah. They normally have it on there anyhow. Yeah, and I just thought, I remember I met Jimmy Little many years ago, you know, when I... Actually, have you ever heard Jimmy Little's version of Randwick Bells?
8: Oh, it's beautiful. Yeah, he made a couple of lovely records before he passed away in the 90s, and he did some sort of Australian contemporary songs like The Way I Made You Feel by Ed Cooper and others. And, yeah, he did beautiful. What a voice. Yeah. What a voice. What a man. Beautiful man.
9: And I actually met him once, only for 5 minutes, but talking about rushing, when you met Jimmy Little... it's like you were the only person. It was the backstage of the concert hall, and you know, it was really busy. But for that 5 minutes, you had his whole attention. You know, the 5 minutes you talked to him.
8: Yes, beautiful.
9: It's really, yeah, it is beautiful. Yeah, it's really, it was really lovely. It was really funny, Francis, because I took my mate Stephen Pegram. Did you ever hear the Pegrams from?
8: Oh, yes, absolutely. Yeah, the scrap metal boys from out in Broomway.
9: Yeah,
8: well, Kimberley.
9: He's playing in the Port Melbourne Crawl on the long weekend on the Sunday the 7th in Port Melbourne. You can see him. They've got a big music festival in Port Melbourne called Port Melbourne Crawl. But anyhow, what happened, I took Steve to Cox Plate, and we were walking out to get the tram. We ran into Bart Cummings. I knew Bart Cummings, and he gave us a ride to the casino. Steve couldn't believe it. Yeah, and that's the night I met Jimmy Little, because Steve was playing. There was a big Indigenous concert at the concert hall.
8: Well, that is a big day out, hanging out with Jimmy Little and getting a ride with racing royalty. Good to talk to you, Bill.
9: Yep, see you, mate.
8: See you, mate. Bye. Andy's in Batemans Bay this morning. Hi, Andy. Welcome to the Open Line. How are you?
10: Oh, good. Working my way through a lot of, just the family and people worried about what organising when they leave and forgetting about living life day to day.
8: Yeah, it can be a bit of it can mess you up if you get obsessed with meeting everyone else's expectations and deadlines, and you end up being that kid in the car that was next to me racing to the next traffic light thinking they've achieved something, but the urge to sort of do something like that comes naturally. So you've got to find a way to navigate that, don't you?
10: Yeah, and having a good night's sleep and measuring things out doing things, taking the time out. Most people that I encounter, and we have a few things here, is markets, farmers market, where there's, like Judy was saying earlier, long queues, and you know, you just go to the shortest queue. And with the repair cafe, is just amazed at how frenetic some people get and to repair something. We have a thing called a repair cafe in Maria, and it's people bring in things that nobody else will fix, and I really enjoy that.
8: Giving new life to things that can be useful and useful to people who maybe couldn't afford to buy them in the first place.
10: Yeah, and sharing knowledge is the biggest thing. And like, we were working on a chainsaw the other day, and a fella rips it apart and pulls the handle, and it's a real chore to put it back together. And something I did when I was a kid.
8: Nice.
10: And just taking the time, and a stitch in time, as they say, saves nine, and there's the hare and the tortoise.
8: Yes, these fables matter. Good on you, Andy. Thanks for your call. 1-300-800-222. A text message from Andrew. Hey, he might have been trying to overtake you because you're driving too slow or fiddling around in your car, putting your brakes on all the time. Andrew, breaking news for you, buddy. It wasn't that. I was doing just fine. This person was in a rush for reasons only known to themselves. But thank you for suggesting it might have been my fault. I appreciate it. 1-300-800-222 is the number to call on the open line if you want to do that. One of the other issues we could talk about is about the issue around rentals and rentals being forever for some people. For more and more people, owning a home is just out of reach, right? So rentals increase rental increase to more than 30% of all households. So 30% of households are now rentals. So I want to know what your experience has been when you're renting. Is renting becoming more common for you and people you know, maybe your family members? Here's a report from ABC reporter Scott Wales, who speaks with Dorian Pongey, Associate Professor in the School of Architecture and Design.

0: and Planning for the Uni of Queensland about how the rental market can be made more secure for everybody.
1: Australia's expensive housing market has seen rentals increase to more than 30% of all households, with renting no longer the stepping stone to home ownership it once was. So given that, how can the rental market be made more secure? And how might the renting experience in other countries help improve life for renters here in Australia? Dorina Poyani is an associate professor in the School of Architecture, Design and Planning at the University of Queensland. She says Australia's forever renters deserve better from our politicians and regulators.
2: Well, historically in this country, home ownership was cheap compared to other countries. So a middle class family

0: initially someone on one salary and then later two salaried family could easily afford a home. That's no longer the case now. I'd say 31% of the nation rents. We're no longer a country of homeowners, so we need to adjust our attitudes around renting.
1: And when you say around or just under a third of the country rents, is that been a growing trend as the cost of housing has become more expensive?
0: Of course, yes. As home ownership becomes more expensive, more people rent. And yet they continue to be stigmatized, even though it's such a large group of people now, as well as a growing political force, I should add.
1: Indeed. Why has this situation evolved in Australia? Is it about regulatory failures, or what has really brought us to this situation?
0: I think policymaking has not caught up with reality yet. We still have this image of Australia as a country of homeowners, but it's simply not there yet. So we need to design policies that respond to this new reality we're in. A lot of people rent, and a lot of those renters will never make it into the homeownership market. I mean, unless they are beneficiaries of the bank of mom and dad, or something happens, they get large inheritance. And so on and so forth. But many people will just be forever renters, and we need to provide for those people as well. They're Australians with the same rights as everyone else.
1: What sort of regulations might make that situation more tenable for people? Are we talking about rent caps, more tenants' rights in terms of inspections, longer guarantees in terms of leases, that sort of thing?
0: I'm a huge supporter of rent control, and let me explain what that is. It's different to rent freeze. We heard around the previous election a lot about rent freeze, which means just freezing rents. That can only be done in shorter periods as we decide what to do. But on the longer term, we need to apply rent control, as in the rent is allowed to go up, but the allowable rent increases should be tied to the consumer price index, also known as inflation. And historically, in Australia, as in other countries, rents have gone up in line with inflation. Whereas now the market is completely out of whack, where rents are going up a lot faster than inflation. That's why regulation is needed now. It wasn't so necessary before because the market was self-regulating in the way that free market proponents expect you to.
2: That was Associate Professor in the School of Architecture and Design and Planning at the University of Queensland, talking to Dorina Pajani. Dorina Pajani speaking with ABC's Scott Wales about forever renting. 1-300-800-222 is the number to call if that's your experience or you know people that are doing that and how it makes them feel. Hello, Mitchell in Brisbane. How are you?
3: Hi, I'm good. How are you, Francis?
2: I'm well. Are you in this circumstance?
3: I am very much in this circumstance and have been for a long time.
2: So tell us what's going on for you, mate.
3: So there's lots of things I would like to do in my life, but I'm currently paying a lot of money every week just to stay in a house and have a roof over my head. And for me to progress in life, I can't do like I can't literally do anything better at the moment than sorry
2: So it's pay your rent and no, and that's about it. It's hard to save, hey?
3: that's basically it is I like pay my bills and then yeah, so I'm living week to week, so I'm basically paying someone else's mortgage, and it's just sad.
2: Does it really get you down?
3: Oh, it really does. It's really sad because there's lots of things I'd like to do, but I can't achieve those things because I'm paying someone else's mortgage, if that makes sense.
2: No, it does. Mitchell, what do you reckon? How much of your weekly earnings goes to rent? Is it above 30%?
3: Oh, it's probably like 60 to 70%.
2: Wow.
3: Yeah, it's a lot.
2: So when you finish paying your rent, you've got to budget really tightly just to get to your next pay packet.
3: Very tightly. Like my parents have been very helpful, and I'm so grateful for them. They've helped me out a lot. But I'm very worried because, you know, how much longer can this go on? You know, the people that grew up in Brisbane, I guess, may

0: made Brisbane what it is. And now we're all being kind of pushed out by people who want to move here from other places in Australia or overseas.
1: Is this happening for your friends as well, Mitchell? Are you sort of, are your friends sort of moving out or going to different places to try to find somewhere affordable?
0: I know quite a few people that have moved to Melbourne because it's cheaper to live in Melbourne now than it is in Brisbane.
1: So what do you reckon is the best policy fix? If you were to suggest something, what do you think? Did you make? Did you get any encouragement from the government's recent approach to capital gains tax and negative gearing? Do you get any sort of ray of hope from that?
0: A little bit. I think it's a healthy start. Like, I think governments over the last probably 20 years have a lot to answer for, and it's all coming to a head right now. And I guess the millennials are now copping the brunt of it.
1: Yep.
0: And I'm not saying that, like, I guess the whole, you know, it's a whole worldwide issue currently. You know, it's very volatile right now. But I think what Anthony Albanese has done is a good start. But I think there's a lot more that could be done. And the lovely lady, I can't remember her name, from the University of Queensland just before that you were talking to. I think her, like what she was saying about rental regulation and that sort of thing is a very healthy thing to talk about because, you know, cities are very diverse and you need to have a very diverse range of people that live in the city.
1: Yeah, no, that's a really good point because this is one of those positions we get to where people, say, for instance, who provide essential services can't live in the communities that they service. So if you're working as a nurse or a paramedic or whatever, and you're supposed to be available to deal with situations in big cities, but you can't afford to live there, what do you do? You can't be expecting essential service providers to be commuting long distances before they get to work. So this is what happens when we start to price people out of the market. Mitchell, I wish you all the best, mate.
0: Oh, thank you so much for the chat. I really appreciate it, Francis.
1: No worries, mate. 1-300-800-222. If you are a forever renter or you know people that are, or maybe your kids are, and what you are trying to do to help them or how they are feeling about it too, because it must be, as we heard from Mitchell, fairly dispiriting to be in that situation for a long period of time. And find that you're not really making much ground. So give us a call, 1-300-800-222 or 0437-774-774. It's our open line here on ABC Radio Overnights. Here's Machinations.

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0: And Peter's given us a call from Perth this morning on the ABC Overnight's open line. Good morning, Pete. How are you going?
2: Not too bad. Good morning to everybody out there from all over Australia.
0: Where are you calling us from? From in Perth?
2: From Perth, yeah. Somebody mentioned earlier on there the Pigrams, which come up on ABC quite often. You play their songs quite often. Very talented, naturally talented group, and a very distinctive head singer. But I was up in Broome in about 1983, long time ago, and I was working in the bank up there, and I took a phone call, and it was the road manager for the band Dr. Hook.
0: Oh, wow.
2: And what it was, they were having a concert up there, and they were looking at some people to handle the cash for them and take out their float for their sales at the gate, and a couple of people to run their merchandise store for them.
0: For Dr. Hook, were playing up in the far remote parts of West Australia.
2: Yeah, unbelievable, unbelievable. And, of course, I had a few young staff members there. So I made a quick run around up there with my staff. And, yeah, no worries, we'll be in that. So we all headed out there. They had it at the racetrack in Broome. And we got free entries into the concert. That was a bonus because you might be working, but you can hear the music. But the opening act was Scrap Metal.
0: Ah, wonderful!
2: And they performed really well, really well. There was certainly no letdown between Scrap Metal and Dr. Hook. But so we had a great night. What was interesting with Scrap Metal and the Pigram Brothers was quite a big family, right? And they might have been great musicians, but I tell you what, they had their own indoor cricket team.
0: There's that many of them. Excellent.
2: And they might have been good musicians, but I tell you one thing, they were deadly indoor cricketers because they're all pretty short and they had a low centre of gravity.
0: Perfect
2: and
0: for indoor
2: a low
0: cricket.
2: Centre of gravity in cricket is a big advantage. And we had our own cricket team with the banks. The two banks up there joined together. We used to call ourselves the Whackers, but there's no way in the world we'd ever come close to the Pigrams. They were just way too good.
0: Good on you, Pete. Great story. Thank you for sharing. 1-300-800-222 is the number to call. 1-300-800-222 on the open line here on Radio ABC Radio. Overnight's Francis in for Trev, and Ken is in Yarram. Hi, Ken. In Victoria.
3: G'day, how are you going?
0: Yeah, I'm okay. But yeah, Mitchell from Brisbane called earlier and just hearing his story about being a forever renter and the struggles that he's facing, and it's making him a bit of a disillusioned young man, which is a concern. What's your thoughts?
3: Well, you know, when you're young and you do all the right things when you leave school, and you know, you've been told that work hard and save money and stuff like that, and you'll get ahead. You know, Australia's not the country it used to be when I left school. I mean, I've been close a couple of times to, you know, buying a house, and just at that time I've lost my job, you know, and it really puts you back. What really

0: really angered me is going back months and months ago, they done a story, an interview with a Labor politician ages ago on the radio, and he was saying since he's become a politician, he now has four properties, one he lives in and three he rents out.
1: It's a very common story for a lot of people in Australia who've taken advantage of the negative gearing capacity to sort of take on some debt and get a tax bonus for doing so. And that's something that's obviously been dealt with in the recent budget and probably needs to be looked at again, because as you heard from young Mitchell before, it's really heartbreaking to hear people like yourself, Ken, and him as well, still finding that home ownership is out of reach. Mate, look, I wish you all the best. We're going to speak to Sam in Thomastown this morning as well. Good morning, Sam. Welcome to the Open Line.
2: Yeah, good morning, Francis. I've got a tribute poem for Neil Danaher, who passed away yesterday.
1: Oh, please, that'd be nice.
2: Neil Danaher, you fought hard and long against this monster affliction and still remain strong. You put your health in peril to continue with your plight to raise money for MND research and continue with the fight. Your toughness and tenacity were legendary. You were loved by one and all, and every honoured slider who took that icy fall. All the awards and merits that you had to your name, your early footy career curtailed and still to reign. Over our imagination of your will to win, our prayers for you, Neil, are just starting to begin. Vale, Neil Danaher, legend of the game.
1: Thank you, Sam. That's beautiful, because we're going to be talking about Neil right now and his passing yesterday. It's a very big day for people who love Australian football, but also for people who understood Neil's fight to deal with the issue of MMD and the work that he did to combat the disease and to raise money and awareness to deal with motor neuron disease. Beck Danaher spoke to Hamish McDonald on 702 ABC Sydney Mornings on the morning after Neil, who was awarded Australian of the Year in 2025, the morning after he died. In this scrap, she talks about how Neil told her that she had been diagnosed with MND and why he made the fight public.
3: I'll never forget Dad sitting me down. He was living in WA at the time. I was in Victoria. He took me out for coffee, and it's not often that I get that opportunity of one-on-one time, so I thought it was pretty special. but he sat me down and he said the core purpose for him being over here was to get a second opinion. He's been diagnosed with MND, but he did it in such a cavalier way. He's such a protective dad. It didn't seem like too big a deal. And I think everyone's automatic question is, okay, no worries. So what are we going to do? So it was a real shock to hear that there was no effective treatments, that there was no cure. 27 months is the average lifespan. I was looking at Dad. He was a fit, active man.

0: it might be. He said to us, it just fills him with no sense of purpose. That's not going to make him want to bounce out of bed each and every day. He wanted to find a way to fight back, to find the positive. No matter the situation, there is always an opportunity. You just have to find it. And from that day, I'm just so grateful that that was his mindset, because as a family, we've been able to rally behind him, to find a way, to feel like we were able to help him and help those out there. And someone had to make that stand, and Neil, as well as the two other founders in the late Dr. Ian Davis and Pat Cunningham, they decided that if there wasn't someone out there doing it, they're going to do it themselves. And they're really creating an incredible legacy that will change the lives of people in the future.
1: Beck Danaher, daughter of the late Neil Danaher, who died yesterday after a decade-long fight against motor neuron disease, but also a campaign that he ran with incredible tenacity and dynamism to raise money and awareness to try to deal with the disease, to eradicate it. Besides that, he was also a great footballer. For those who got to see Neil play in his playing career at the Essendon Football Club, I think he started at South Melbourne before he was traded to Essendon with his brothers, the famous Danaher brothers, curtailed very early on after less than 150-odd games with a knee injury. He was brilliant. He was the best of the Danahers in terms of talent, but the knee injury crueled his career. But it didn't stop him being involved in football. He went on to be a successful AFL coach with the Fremantle Dockers, and then as an assistant there, then with the Melbourne Football Club as well, when Neil took the D's to a grand final in 2000, falling short against the Bombers in that one. But much loved in the red and the blue. And Russell Robertson, who's a bit of a Melbourne Demons legend in the AFL, spoke today.

0: What did he say? Like, how did he do it in a way that inspired you and didn't put you off?
1: It may come as a bit of a shock, but, you know, to hear that a guy like him is screaming at you and you sort of sit there and take it. And I don't know, boys are a little bit different. And also the time was a little bit different. We needed a straightening up from time to time. I certainly need a lot of straightening up. But you always felt like, and I guess the thing that sort of kept you going and not getting angry about it was you felt like he had everything under control. Such an intelligent man, had it all worked out. He talked about in his book, and if you've read it, you know, test everything, put the Bunsen burner like in science class to every single thing that you can and see what the reaction is and learn from it. That was his motto in life. And for us, he was always pushing us and trying, and it was for a good reason, to get the best out of us. And you knew that. And I don't know, he just had that special thing. But he was, so there was many a times where I would curse his name and go home with my tail between my legs, nearly crying at the baking that I just got that I deserved wholeheartedly.
2: Russell Robertson, former Melbourne Demons champ, talking about being coached and mentored by Neil Danaher. Lots of his former players have been talking over the last 24 hours about Neil as a coach and a mentor. Some of the stories are quite heartfelt and some of them are quite funny as well. Former D's ruckman Jeff White has this memory.
3: I remember one year we were playing the Cats down at Kardinia Park, and the Wiz, Jeff Farmer, hadn't had a touch to half time. Neil came in, slammed his hand against the whiteboard and said, "Get that effing those boots off your feet right now and go into black boots." I think he had these really flashy boots. So, yeah, he had that side of him that, and I think as us past players really are in awe of, I guess, the way the public's reacted to him, is that that's what we saw as a coach. We saw it in the four walls. We saw what the banner he had, the time we could switch on, the time we could have a banner. But since doing the charity stuff for MND, everyone's then now seen Neil of who he is. And I think that's been an amazing thing that, you know, been able to, you know, really capture what he was. And, you know, even like he came up to the Gold Coast, he always come to the Gold Coast, always give me a call. And, this is a time when he was, he could sort of talk, but his best translator was his wife, Jan, who's such a wonderful human being. And I send my love to Jan and Loz and Beck and Luke and Ben, you know, his immediate family. And so I sat down and Neil's right there. We're in a hotel in Gold Coast and he said something. And I said to Jan, "What was that? What did he say?" And she said, "Do you really want to know?" And I said, "Yeah." And she basically said, in Neil's words, "Geez, you put on a lot of weight now, Whitey." And so, you know, that was Neil. You know, even when he was, you know, he was, his mind was still ticking, but he just couldn't get the actions out. And, you know, he was just a wonderful, wonderful person.
2: Demons former ruckman Jeff White there on AFL Monday. With Corbin Middlemas and Ben as well, talking about his former coach and mentor, Neil Danaher. Bill's in Wodonga. He's got some memories of Neil as well here on ABC Radio Overnights. G'day, Bill.
4: Yeah, g'day. I was actually watching a little documentary video on Neil last night after I heard about passing, and he was talking to, I think it was the Essendon players in their change rooms one time before a game or something. And, like, it just brought you to tears just listening to him when he first ever got it. And he took up a fight, and I actually put it on Facebook, and I actually put, "You've taken the fight for MND. Now let those who are left continue your legacy. Go join your fellow football players, trainers and support staff in the field in the sky. 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

0: Brisbane, and he had the Danaher's during the State of Origin games in the days in the 80s. So it was a legacy he done, and hopefully it's going to just continue and get bigger and bigger now.
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1: Well, Neil Danaher's impact isn't just about football, and it isn't just here in Australia. His work to raise awareness and to push towards a successful conclusion in the battle against motor neuron disease is internationally renowned. Kathy Cummings is CEO of the International Alliance of ALS MMD Associations, and she joins us here on ABC Radio Overnights to talk about Neil's impact. Kathy, welcome.
3: Thank you.
1: Very sad day for all of us here in Australia who've watched Neil's campaign to raise money and awareness about motor neuron disease and how he took it on with a gusto that was astounding given his conditions. But what has been his impact globally?
3: Well, it's not just a sad day in Australia. It's a sad day globally because Neil Danaher's impact has been global. And as you put so nicely in your introduction, he raised awareness all around the world. And the difficult thing from the time of diagnosis with MND is that it changes the trajectory of someone's life. And Neil chose to take on research and advocacy and awareness. And, you know, anyone who is diagnosed with MND could turn inward, but he chose not to. He chose to try and as they phrase it at Fight MND, to take on the beast. And it's so amazing what he's been able to do globally.
1: How did you first become aware of him? You know, we're a long way away from anywhere down here in Australia. So how did you first become aware of Neil, his campaign, and his drive to make a difference?
3: So our organization is an organization of organizations around the world that deal with ALS and MND. And we have an international conference each year in December. And there are three components to the conference. There are our member organizations, there's the allied health professionals, and there's research. And in 2019, all three of those conferences were in Perth, Australia. And I first became aware of Fight MND when I was in Perth in 2019. Because you could feel the influence of Fight MND as soon as you landed in Australia. You knew there was a moving force that was getting behind research.
1: And you met Neil. What were your impressions?
3: Wow. I met Neil last September, and I only met him for about 5 minutes. You know, as I said, I had already been strongly influenced by him. So I got a chance to express in person my gratitude for everything that he's done for the MND community. It's just phenomenal what he and Fight MND have done.
1: What sort of impact have they had? I mean, where is the fight at the moment to deal with this disease?
3: Well, I think the most important thing that Fight MND has done is, you know, put money behind research and promising research. And the thing about research in the motor neuron disease field is that that's really what provides people living with the disease right now hope for the future. There has been some promising breakthroughs in the last couple of years around a treatment that works for a small percentage of the population. It's a genetic treatment. And, you know, a lot of people in the field feel like that's the thin edge of the wedge, and that, you know, hopefully in the next, you know, decade or a couple of decades, we can turn motor neuron disease into a treatable disease or a livable disease. And, you know, that's the vision of the Alliance, is a world free of ALS MND. It's the vision of Fight MND. And, you know, to coin the phrase that they use there, you know, to say play on and keep investing in research, and we will find the treatment that makes this a livable disease.
1: Has Neil Danaher become, you know, the light on the hill for people all over the world who are living with the disease?
3: Absolutely. Yeah. Sorry, I didn't mean to interrupt you, but absolutely. You know, there's been a couple of key sporting figures around the world, Rob Burrow in the UK and Neil Danaher in Australia and others. Dottie Weir in Scotland, who, you know, really have done so much to raise awareness, and the awareness that they're raising isn't with the community that already knows about motor neuron disease. It's with the community.

0: That is everyday people, because they're sports heroes and sports figures, and people see their decline as they go through the journey of the disease. It becomes everybody's story and everybody's narrative, and that awareness raising is so fundamental to moving the field forward.
1: Cathy Cummings is with us, CEO at the International Alliance of ALS MND Associations, talking about the legacy of the late Neil Danaher, who passed away yesterday, and former Australian of the Year, ran a decades-long campaign for research and money into motor neuron disease, and his global impact is being acknowledged. Now, just how difficult would it have been physically for Neil Danaher and for anyone with the disease to do what he actually did, which is make himself a public figure? Articulate his circumstance, advocate on their behalf, travel around, and just be available all the time to talk about the disease that is crippling him. I mean, that is a lot.
0: It is a lot. And you asked, how difficult would it be? And, every person living with motor neuron disease at some stage goes through all the stages of it, although it starts differently with everybody. And it would have been very, very difficult. So, kudos to him for putting the community first and himself behind that. And as you said, traveling, going on the road, using his voice to raise awareness. And, I have immense gratitude for everything Neil Danaher has done. Sorry, I'm getting a bit emotional.
1: No, fully understand. A lot of people here in Australia are feeling exactly the way you are as well, Cathy, given Neil's contribution. And in terms of connecting people with the disease, who must feel very isolated when it happens to them and go, why me? Why is my life immediately turned upside down? And I have a dear friend of mine, my oldest friend, in fact, who lives with the disease. And, from one day living his best life to realizing that he had a condition that was going to slowly force his physical deterioration. And even though at that particular moment when you are diagnosed, you might not be showing too many symptoms, you will know that there's something going on. But it's hard to reconcile. It's hard to reconcile the idea that this condition might take your life in a very limited a period of time while you're trying to just get on with daily life. And being connected to other people who are going through the same experience as what Neil has been able to do must be incredibly powerful.
0: It's so incredibly powerful because, for people to be able to recognize themselves and feel seen as well, by having a public figure that talks about those challenges is phenomenal. I have a direct connection to the disease. My mother passed from ALS in 2005. And so every person that I see that takes on the world like Neil did, I just, as I said before, have so much gratitude for them because I know how hard it is to live with this day to day. And we have an individual that is quoted in one of the courses that we offer in education about the disease that says, from the moment of diagnosis, the doctor is setting the stage literally for the rest of the person's life. And the choices that that individual makes after that diagnosis about, what they're going to take on. As I said before, it's immensely difficult, or you said it too. And so for someone like Neil to do all that travel and despite the challenges of motor neuron disease is just fantastic.
1: Cathy, thank you so much for giving us so much of your time this morning to talk about Neil and his legacy. And if people want to know more about the work that is being done and what has been achieved, where can they go? Is there a website or somewhere that they can dive into to get a sense of just where the state of play is with this disease and the sort of work that still needs to be done?
0: Absolutely. Our website is super easy. It's www.als-mnd.org. And within that, there's a map that links to all our member associations around the world. And if someone wants local information, they can click on the map and get the information they need. If somebody wants global information, they can stay at our website, and so on. And you can look and see what's going on around the world. Thank you so much for having me on the show today. I really appreciate it.
1: Thank you, Cathy. Really appreciate your time. Cathy Cummins here, CEO at the International Alliance of ALS and MND Associations, talking about motor neuron disease and the late Neil Danaher's incredible, profound impact and legacy in fighting that disease.
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0: Francis here with you for another couple of days on ABC Radio Overnights. Hope you're enjoying the program. Coming up in the next hour, Kate Mead's going to join us from ABC Radio, ABC reporter, with the news of the day. She's going to go take us through what stories are breaking and what will be filling your front page, and also what's going to be talked about on the radio all through the morning, as well as having a look at the enhanced games. Did you catch that? The attempt at a sporting contest where all the contestants were juiced up on performance-enhancing substances. Doesn't sound like a healthy thing to do to yourself. I know. We'll investigate what that's all about. First Powderfinger, though, before the news. Love this track.

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4: Good morning. This is ABC News with David Rowlands. The World Health Organization has warned that the Ebola outbreak that started in the Democratic Republic of Congo is outpacing efforts to scale up a response. The BBC's Emery Makumino has more from Kinshasa.
5: Ebola cases are continuing to rise in eastern DR Congo, with more than 900 suspected infections as the outbreak spreads.

0: that crosses several health zones. In Mungwalu, in Ituri province, tensions continue despite a lull today. Over the weekend, police there fired warning shots after crowds tried to reclaim victims' bodies. Safe burials are being carried out by Red Cross teams and the police protection to limit transmission.
1: Spain's health ministry says a Spanish national in quarantine, who was among those evacuated from a cruise ship earlier this month, has tested positive to hantavirus. It's the second positive case among the 14 Spanish nationals who were evacuated to the island of Tenerife from the MV Hondius. The Dutch luxury liner had been carrying around 150 passengers when a cluster of severe respiratory illnesses was reported to the World Health Organization at the start of this month. Four Australians were aboard the ship. Indigenous support services are urging the Northern Territory government to be more thorough in its response to diphtheria in its local communities. The disease has been spreading through remote Indigenous communities for months, with most in the Northern Territory. In Yuendumu, community members say there are about 30 cases, but the Health Department has not responded to multiple requests to confirm case numbers. Social worker Lily Churchill says many infected people are having to wait up to 3 weeks for the result of a swab, leaving community members in limbo.
2: The messaging and the resources are needed here. We're hearing about diphtheria spreading to other states and cities, but there are vulnerable people here that need support. We need to know what we're dealing with.
1: Palestinian health officials say an Israeli airstrike on a tent in the southern Gaza Strip has killed at least two people, including a child. Medics say the strike on a tent encampment of displaced families in Khan Yunis in the south of the enclave killed 6-year-old Menatala Abu Libda, as well as a 31-year-old woman. The Israeli military says it had struck militants in the area but provided no further information. The European Space Agency has offered Australian astronaut Catherine Bennell-Pegg a potential place in a future mission that would take her to the International Space Station. The trip is not guaranteed and remains dependent on financial support, with crowdfunding, industry support and government all expected to play a critical role. Bennell-Pegg is Australia's first astronaut but has not yet flown in space. She's hopeful her potential participation can open up opportunities for Australia in the international space research sector.
3: Well, I hope that through representing Australia, I can unlock the opportunity for Australia to be part of human spaceflight, to be able to put payloads in space to do research up there.
1: Pope Leo has warned of the dangers of artificial intelligence and has called for an ethical code for its use in the first encyclical of his papacy. The document informs Roman Catholic teachings on the issue. The Pope has also apologised for the length of time it took for the Church to condemn slavery, in which it played a historical role. He was joined at the announcement by the founder of AI company Anthropic, Canadian Chris Ola, who says he strongly supports Leo's document.
4: We need more of the world, religious communities, civil society, scholars, governments, and indeed all people of goodwill, to do what His Holiness has done here, to take seriously, to look closely, and to put events in a better direction. We need informed critics.
1: Cave rescue divers who helped free a football team stuck in a Thai cave 8 years ago have arrived in Laos to try and help extract seven people trapped in a flooded cave. State media has reported that seven Laotian villagers entered the cave about 125 kilometres northeast of the capital Vientiane around 5 days ago. They were believed to be searching for gold but became trapped inside the cave after heavy rain triggered flash flooding. And Canterbury 5/8 Matt Burton has been brought into the New South Wales camp for game one of the Rugby League State of Origin series against Queensland in Sydney on Wednesday night.
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6: Cloudy with the chance of morning fog and a medium chance of showers most likely at night. Light winds becoming east to southeasterly in the middle of the day and then becoming lighter by the late afternoon. A low of 11, a top of 18 for Tuesday. Wednesday a shower or two, 13 to 17. And Thursday a possible shower, a low of 10 and a maximum of 17.
7: Hi, this is Charlie Pickering. Is the best way to wrap up your week being part of the live TGIF?

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2: Good morning. How are you? Filling in for Trev for a couple more days. He'll be back next Monday. It's 6 minutes past five, 24 to five in South Australia and the Northern Territory, and 6 past 3 in the West. Hope your Tuesday is shaping up well. Coming up soon, Kate Mead, ABC reporter, to talk to us about the trending stories of the day. But before that, Fiona Clark from Vantage Point Asset Management to talk to us about how the markets are looking today. Hello, Fiona. How are you?
3: Good morning, Francis. I'm really good. Yourself?
2: I'm really well. Hey, I just want to ask you something. Earlier on in the program, we were talking about, would you pay to go to someone else's wedding? We have this, there's this new trend going on in the United States where people are selling tickets to their weddings for people who might want to go along and just, you know, because they're into weddings, or they might want to meet someone at a wedding because, you know, there might be an opportunity to find a partner. Would you pay to go to someone else's wedding?
3: I absolutely would do that. I think in this day and age, spending money on a wedding when there are so many other things to spend it on is a very, very huge expense for to be a married couple. You kind of already pay to go anyway when you buy a gift, so I think that that makes a lot of sense.
2: But going to a stranger's wedding, you go check it out.
3: No, I do. I wouldn't do that. But you know what? I think that I don't know if I was really into the whole. I wanted to do some research for not mine clearly, but someone else, like a friend's wedding. I don't know.
2: That's a good way to look at it.
3: I guess it helps them finance the nuptials and makes it a much more and also puts bums on seats.
2: Yes.
3: And all the rest of it. So
2: go to notaweddingcrasher.com and say Jeff and Karen Besson in San Diego, the couple who started this. You can go along. It might be because you might think that a wedding's a good place to meet your next partner.
3: Yes. That's right. And I guess it's like a bit of a funny twist on the rent-a-crowd thing, isn't it? Because it's like not rent-a-crowd, it's out-rent-a-crowd.
2: Outsourcing-a-crowd.
3: Outsourcing-a-crowd. Yeah, interesting way of making money.
2: There you go. Well, there you go. Put that on the open market. See if it sells a few shares. What's happening in the markets today, Fiona?
3: Well, we do have some action, but it's worth noting it's been a holiday in the UK and the US overnight, so trading volumes are thin, but optimism is high. So yesterday in Asian trading markets, the Japanese Nikkei 225 breached $65,000 for the first time. So a bit of optimism there. We've also got much more positive sort of tone in terms of potentially the negotiations with Iran and the US proceeding on an orderly and constructive manner, I think is the quote from Trump. And so what was open in Europe did quite well, and in fact, European markets generally the highest since early March. So we've got the stock 600 closed up 1.8%, the German market up over 2%, and the French market 1.8%. Spain was up 2.3%, so really strong performance there. Bond yields also came down a little bit, particularly in Germany. So generally quite positive, but keep in mind volumes were low. Now, the other probably exciting news was on the back of those sort of positive tone in the communications about the Iran war, that the oil price has come off quite a bit. So the moment it's down 6.5% or $6.30 to $90.30. That's the front month crude contract in the WTI. So generally positive in terms of the oil price move in going down is positive in this sense. Spot gold up 1.2% or $54.41 to $4,571.16 an ounce. And the iron ore price is a little bit higher, 0.5% up to $106.75 a tonne. Now, in terms of what it means for us, at the moment, the market, the SPY futures are up 20 points. So it does suggest a bit of a slightly higher start to the market, but there's not really much to drive our markets today either. So no news or local market activity of huge expected. And then ahead tonight in the US, we've got house prices and consumer confidence, but not a lot to go on today. That's in stark contrast to tomorrow, where we've got the CPI number. But for today, it looks quiet. And then following up with the currencies, the Aussie dollar is a touch higher this morning, up about 0.25%, 71.75 US cents, 53.12 pence, 61.63 US cents, and 114 Japanese yen. So a positive night, but pretty quiet with the holiday.
2: 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Talk to you soon.

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1: Fiona Clark, their Vantage Point Asset Management, talking to us about the shape of the markets on this Tuesday morning.
2: This is Overnights with Francis Leach.
1: And it's a very good morning to Kate Mead, ABC reporter, here to give us a look at what stories are making the headlines on this Tuesday. How are you, Kate?
3: Good, thank you. I feel like I'm bringing you in a lolly bag of news today. Like, you never know what you're going to get inside this. It's a little bit of this and a little bit of that.
1: What was your favourite childhood lolly?
3: Oh, a sherbet. You know, you had to worry that you weren't going to lose your teeth. You know, they were pink and hard.
1: Yes.
3: And or sometimes they were soft but full of the sherbet and your teeth would get sucked together.
1: And it would get on your clothes too, the sherbet.
3: Well, depends. If you got it all in quick, you were right.
1: Fair enough. Well, put one of those in my lolly bag. What else have you got for me?
3: Well, the power. Normally I'm talking to you about power. Oh, my gosh, it's another cost of living thing. It's something to keep an eye on your costs, things like that. But I'm coming to you this morning saying that prices have been coming down, and this is despite the war that's happening. They've been talking about, the Australian Energy Regulator have been talking that it's coming down to a lot of things. It's coming down to batteries. It's coming down to the variation in prices between day and night time. And I used to always be one of those people that would not really care about those things, but I've definitely turned into that mum that's like, have we switched all the power boards? Are we all off? But I come with good news today. It's coming down, and it is one of those times again, not just because they're going up, but it's one of those times we open back up our bills and we go, okay, is that the best price we can get right now?
1: It's hard. Is it such a hard market for average people to navigate, to work out, you know, because it's a variable market and power prices can surge and change depending on what the demand is. It's very difficult to know when power is best used. You know, obviously peak hours are the times you want to not, because that's when the prices are most expensive, but also which retailer is going to give you the very best option. It's not like you can just go to an online portal that just has a marketplace where you go, okay, that's obviously the best price. It's a really difficult
3: space. Are you
1: space.
3: Onto something now? Are you saying that there should be a broker for you that is actually a website that lists them all from 7 o'clock? It's going to go up.
1: Would that be too much?
3: I mean, if you've got some spare time, what are you up to? That sounds like well, very
1: I've
3: helpful
1: done,
3: to me.
1: I've done what a lot of Australians have done, which is I've got myself a battery for my house.
3: Yeah, okay.
1: At vast expense. But I figured it was just a better way to deal with the future of power provision in this country is going to be trending upwards. I know we're trending downwards now, but there will be challenges ahead.
3: Oh.
1: So I got a battery. I took advantage of the available subsidies that were there. And, it's now... Now that the sun's not out, not much right now, but yeah, I feel like it was the right thing to do.
3: Yeah, and you're not alone. You're not alone in that.
1: So it's been a huge take up on that.
3: Yeah, definitely. And maybe that's part of what we're seeing in this reporting too. And they have listed that batteries are playing a factor in that.
1: Yeah, so fascinating. And if anyone knows how to best navigate, how to work out which power price is best for you, let me know, because I've got no idea.
3: Oh, no, I mean, we're all out of my realm of comfortability when we head into this area. So it's something that would be nice, but maybe later, but I don't really have the time to dig through it, you know, all of the things. Just build me the website, will you, Francis?
1: Okay,
3: hey, today is National Sorry Day, and it is the beginning of National Reconciliation Week. The first one was held in 1998, May 26, and it was 1 year after the landmark Bringing Them Home report was tabled. Then we fast forward to 2008, and this is when Kevin Rudd said this.
4: We apologise for the laws and policies of successive parliaments and governments that have inflicted profound grief, suffering and loss on these, our fellow Australians.
3: And that was really then the movement, the official movement, that we have the recommendations in place. There were 83 of those. We look today and we find out that 5 of them have been implemented since that time. And so today in your news and on your TV and on your radios, there will be stories about the solid generation and the impact that it is still having, and about those recommendations and the Healing Foundation and how they've created a pathway forward in ways in which that these recommendations could start to be implemented around Australia. So this will be in your news today. It will be in for the rest of the week. And it is a time to just pause for a second and listen and read and listen and ask questions where appropriate.
1: It's a long journey and it's ongoing. There's no-

0: No doubt about that. Kate Mead is with us here, ABC reporter, looking at the news of the day. Is it graduation time for some people?
1: Did I tell you about this? Is a bit of a lolly bag of news this morning, you know, a bit of power, a bit of power prices, a little bit of, you know, what's happening in Australia, and then just something that's happening over America that just makes me wonder, when should you have cancelled an event? Now, I know that events are big and, you know, you put a lot of money and lot of time.
0: I can tell you, I had to cancel.
1: No, you tell me.
0: I was running a campaign in a previous life, a political campaign it was, a launch event that was outdoors.
1: Yeah.
0: And we had a major conversation ahead of the event and said, the launch is going to happen in March in Melbourne. We did the numbers on it. The chances of there being a severe weather event in March in Melbourne is pretty insignificant. So if we have this event in March on a Sunday morning, it should be brilliant. It was brilliant last time. We'll do it again. Murphy's Law, $50,000 later, cancelled event.
1: This is the thing.
0: And I had to make that decision. Oh. I had to be the one that said, you know what? We can't do this today.
1: Yeah.
0: And that was an interesting day, Kate, can I say?
1: I bet it was.
0: It was 50 grand.
1: Someone has to be the one that says it's over.
0: Oh, my God.
1: Was there any forecast for the rain in the week lead up, or did you cancel it at the 11th hour?
0: We cancelled it on the morning because there was some rain coming, but we thought it wasn't going to be enough to cancel. It was that sort of like, you know, do we or don't we? But then it really, you know, because weather's so volatile, it just really packed it on. And there was no way this event was going ahead. And I had to be the one that just pulled the chain and flushed 50K down the toilet, not getting their money back. That's gone.
1: Yeah. Sometimes you just, yeah.
0: I feel you.
1: Well, I'm telling you that there's some high schools over in America that needed you. Someone to come in and say, I'm sorry, we just cannot make this go ahead. This is going viral. So you might see this on your social media at the moment. It's from the Williamson County Schools. There were about three schools involved and it's graduation day. And all the kids are sitting out in the field on their chairs and
0: they've
1: got their capes on and they've got their caps on and they're waiting for their name to be read out. And it rains. It not just rains. It rains like that good, hard, sideways rain. And they are sitting there in the rain. They get up off their seat when their name's called.
0: This is exactly what I had to stop from happening.
1: Get up onto the stage. Then we go to the, you know, the people presenting their graduation certificates and they're handing them out. They've got ponchos on. And it's just sparked this online social media moment at the moment where it's kind of like, at what point do you just, like, is there not a gym around that we could do this? Could we spread it over? I could think of 1,000 other options.
0: You're triggering me because we had the debate about, look, there's a perfectly big town hall which we've used previously for events, but we want to do it outside. And it would have been cheaper to be inside.
1: Are you joking?
0: No,
1: are you joking that you didn't just put it inside the town hall?
0: We could have. But the candidate wanted an outdoor event.
1: Look, I don't know who the candidate is, but isn't your job to talk them into, like, sense?
0: Yes, all these conversations are real. We'd love to hear from you, 1-300-800-222. If you've been in that situation where a really important event that you're at was suddenly weather-challenged, and did you push on bravely into the storm?
1: This story coming out of America with these high school students, they were getting the warnings. Like, someone was saying to them, it's going to be bad on the weekend, like really rough weather. So they, I think, had at least a couple of days to go, guys, we're going to have to put this in the gym. You know, I know it's not pretty or anything.
0: Was there rain on your wedding day, Alanis Morissette style?
1: Oh.
0: Let us know. 1-300.
1: You can't cancel the wedding. You've got to tough it
0: up. Can't you? Can you move it indoors?
1: Yeah, of course you can. Or I actually saw, again, on social media, the rain was coming in and the bride and groom leant into it. They put on gumboots. They danced outside. They were like, it's raining. It's our day. We're not going to stop this joy. And they plowed through. These kids, though, they didn't look like it was the happiest day of their life. And they should have looked like that for graduating.
0: How many of them got pneumonia on their graduation day?
1: Thank you very much for giving my certificate. Go sit down again.
0: Oh, dear. I'm going to crawl in, hide under the table after this conversation.
1: You brought it all back.
0: It was a year ago. It was just like, oh, anyway. It's not about me. Though I am a broadcaster, we tend to make it about ourselves, don't we?
1: It's not about me, but it's about me.
0: Good on you, Kate.
1: Thank you. Have a good morning.
0: Kate Mead is with us. In a moment, Rose.

Andrew Murphy, ABC great Southern reporter in beautiful Albany, is going to talk to us after Elvis Costello watching The Detectives.

0: Elvis Costello and the Attractions watching the detectives. Thanks to Mike, who's texted through, the government has www.energymadeeasy.gov.au for energy plan comparisons based on your actual usage. Thanks, Mike. I don't have to go and build a website today.
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0: And good morning to Rosemary Murphy, ABC Great Southern Reporter based in beautiful Albany, Western Australia, to talk to us about what's happening in her part of the world. Hello, Rosemary. How are you? Up early. I really appreciate it.
2: Good morning.
0: How are things in Albany at the moment? It's cooling down for winter as it approaches, I'd imagine.
2: We've had some beautiful days, actually, but there is a big front that's expected to come through on Wednesday, so I think that's all about to change.
0: What are the big issues at play down in the southwest at the moment?
2: Well, there's a few things that have been going on. It's Albany's bicentenary this year.
0: Hey, happy birthday!
2: Yeah, there's been a lot of events happening with that. Part of it was this pretty amazing oral history exhibition that's on at the WA State Library in Perth, and that's collecting all the oral histories from six local Indigenous elders.
0: Oh, wow, that'd be amazing.
2: Yeah, it's really to help promote, share different parts of the history that maybe haven't been showcased as much. So that's really exciting. That's just started in the last week or so, which is awesome.
0: And the other part of the history, of course, really important parts of Australian history. For instance, that's where that incredible outlook at the top of the hill there, where you can look out into the bay there in Albany, where the first fleet actually congregated. All the ships of the first fleet, the first AAF, sailed off to Egypt before they went on to Turkey. That's a really poignant thing. Is for many of those young men, that was the last they ever saw of Australia, was the shoreline of Albany.
2: Yeah, it's pretty incredible, the Anzac Day service up on the top of the hill overlooking King George Sound, and you hear the incredible stories of just what an important part that Albany played. It has thousands of people come each year to sort of share that story.
0: And, of course, the whaling station there too, which has its own history.
2: Have you been to Albany? You seem to know Albany very well.
0: I know very well. Spent a lot of time in West Australia, so I love that part of the world.
2: Okay. Yeah, brilliant.
0: And in terms of is the community really embracing it, Rosemary?
2: Yeah, we had this pretty incredible light show not that long ago, which was the world's largest art installation, which is pretty amazing. And there's just been a whole bunch of different sort of cultural events, different historical events, and it's interesting timing because it's also 50 years of the skate run. I don't know if you had a go on that one.
0: Now, tell people about that. I have, but tell people about that.
2: You have? Okay, brilliant. So the skate run is actually Australia's oldest skate park, and it was built here in Albany, which is pretty impressive because it would have been a pretty small town at the time to have that sort of big milestone.
0: And it's a bit of a legendary place, isn't it, because of its status as the first skate park in Australia?
2: Yeah, and it was all fundraised by local school kids. They did all the fundraising, all the raffling to make it happen in an old gravel pit. And it's still there, and they had an event not long ago to mark the anniversary, and it was pretty incredible because you had the original skaters who are the ones that
0: made
2: it happen.
0: Oh, wow, that's great.
2: but also the young, 5-6-year-olds having a go on this. It's not the most easy skate park to go on. It's pretty interesting.
0: Rosemary Murphy is with us, ABC Great Southern Reporter, based in beautiful Albany, Western Australia. Hey, Rosemary, we've been talking earlier in the program about rentals and the lack of rental properties and the challenges that some people are facing finding accommodation in their communities. What's it like in WA Southwest these days?
2: Yeah, I think it's a similar story to most other places. It's a really, really tight market. I think a lot of people are getting priced out of Perth, or during COVID they found a lot of places in WA that outside of Perth are like, oh, that's quite a nice place to live. So there are places, interestingly enough, a lot of places, there's a few places in the area which had rentals on the market for a while. They had land that wasn't being developed, and in the last couple of years it's just been snapped up. And, yeah, it's pretty fast property market.
0: And hard for younger people as well growing up in the area?
2: Definitely. I mean, it's not quite, I'm sure, it's not quite as bad as places like Margaret River, which, I grew up there, and a lot of people that I went to school with are priced out of the market because it's just become so popular and so expensive.
0: So they can't afford to live in their old community.
2: Yeah, exactly.
0: Yeah, that's really tough. That's what you want to avoid, isn't it? Particularly in regional communities where having young people stay and you know, work and, you know, grow their families and the like within their own communities, and not having that drain of young people from the communities is really central to a thriving community.
2: Yeah, exactly.
0: Well, Rosemary, great to talk to you. Are you rugging up in the southwest yet? Is it time for a woolly jumper down there?
2: Sadly, yes. Sadly, we've hit that point. But yeah, no, it hasn't been too bad. I think I was swimming last week, so it's only just started to change.
0: Okay. Well, look, enjoy. It is such a beautiful part of the world. I'm very, very fond of it, and I'm really glad you're able to join us this morning.
2: Oh, have a great morning.
0: Rosemary Murphy there, who is the reporter at the ABC in Albany, in Western Australia, based in Albany, previously in the Pilbara, which would have been a very different climactic and expanded geographical experience for her, but great experience working in those wonderful parts of WA. Joining us here on ABC Radio Overnights, if you're leaving us for your Capital City Breakfast program, thanks for being with us. Otherwise, we'll catch you on the other side of the ABC News.
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3: Good morning, Natasha McFarlane with ABC News. Another group of Australians who left a camp in Syria for the families of killed and captured Islamic State group fighters is expected to arrive home as early as this afternoon. Middle East correspondent Matthew Doran reports.
4: Details of this group's movements are being closely held, given the considerable attention others from the Al-Roj camp have received. Last week, the ABC revealed 7 women and 14 children had left the camp in northeastern Syria, the last group of Australians living there, travelling to Damascus. It's believed they flew to Doha on Monday afternoon local time to transfer to flights to Sydney and Melbourne. One woman is subject to a travel ban from the Australian government and her fate is unclear. Earlier this month, 3 women were arrested by the Australian Federal Police the moment they set foot on Australian soil after making the same journey. Matthew Doran, ABC News, Jerusalem.
3: Leaked documents from inside mining giant BHP show it has no clear path to achieve net zero emissions by 2050. Angus Grigg reports.
5: BHP says it's committed to net zero, but documents obtained exclusively by Four Corners and Guardian Australia show there are doubts internally about this goal. In one document, BHP says solutions are still being sought to achieve net zero. In another, it said the company's plans were inconsistent with pathways to net zero. These concerns were raised internally as BHP shelved billions of dollars of renewable energy projects at its WA iron ore mines, delaying the rollout of electric trucks and trains.
3: Victoria Police will investigate after people were seen running from a factory fire in Melbourne's Inner West overnight. Emergency services were called to reports of the suspicious blaze on Hudson's Road in Spotswood just after 2:30 this morning. Fire crews are continuing to work on the fire, which has impacted other neighbouring factories, with 9 people evacuated. Police say unknown offenders were seen fleeing from the scene in a ute. AFL champion Neil Danaher is being remembered for his legacy in the fight against motor neuron disease. Ethan Seidemann reports.
6: Danaher, who co-founded the Fight MND charity after his diagnosis, died yesterday, aged 65, after a 13-year battle with the disease. The Florey Institute says his advocacy made Australia a global leader in MND research, with the Institute receiving more than $17.5 million in Fight MND funding. Executive Director Peter Van Weingarten says Danaher shifted the national conversation around MND, and that even in his own battle with the disease, he was fighting for everyone who would come after him.
3: Crews have worked through the night to restore power to parts of Melbourne's CBD after a burst water main left thousands without power yesterday. Water flooded a public car park on Little Collins Street, which then entered a substation. Thousands of litres of water had to be pumped out of the car park overnight, and as of 7:30, just under 2,000 customers were without power. At the height of the incident, 10,000 customers lost power, with the outage impacting local train lines, traffic lights and hospitals. A cemetery manager in central Victoria is pushing to have thousands of desecrated graves reinterred after historic human remains were dumped behind the cemetery for decades. Burial records at Castlemaine Cemetery show since the 1950s, up to 5,000 graves have been resold, dug up and reused, resulting in 9 large piles of dirt and remains sitting in the

0: Isolated thunderstorms possible in the north and west, also over far east Gippsland. For Melbourne, cloudy, patchy fog early this morning and a top today of 19. Right now it's 13 degrees.
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5: ABC Melbourne acknowledges Aboriginal and Torres Strait Islander peoples as the traditional custodian of lands, waterways and skies across Australia. From Mulgull Country to the west and Bundjalung Country to the east. From Lutruwita in the south to Saibai Island in Torres Strait. This continent is home to hundreds of different nations whose knowledge has helped shape and evolve our understanding of land and seas. Today we pay respect to Elders past and present and acknowledge the contribution of all First Nation peoples to the land we live, learn and play on.
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7: Good morning, Melbourne. A top of 19 and maybe or 18 and a shower or two for you today, Melbourne. 19 or 18, Bob, give or take. It's 1 degree. It's still going to be relatively balmy. How are you this morning?
8: I'm good, Rish. It's nice to be in your company. Good morning to you, Melbourne. 18 or 19, that's okay. That's all good. It's warm enough.
7: We will get the details on that for you in just a tick. But, Bob, we are waking and still digesting the news of the death of Neil Danaher. If I hold up like the front page of the Herald Sun today and a life-size image of Neil Danaher and that infectious smile of his, it's fair to say that I think we all just shed a little tear and had a moment to reflect on the impact that this man has had on so many people's lives.
8: Yeah, it was a big day and today will be another one. Yeah, when the news came in yesterday, it was heavy, really heavy on the heart. And, you know, of course, our thoughts and our hearts go out to the family, the Danaher family, and there's a whole bunch of them. But it is a grief that's shared, you know, to varying degrees. And I got to say, I took the phone call yesterday from Jo here at the ABC, and she gave the news. And I was kind of shocked in a way. I was like, I kind of thought Neil had gone past death.
7: Yeah.
8: He, you know, it had been such a long, hard public fight. And then it was like, oh, yeah, of course, you know, and there was so a whole range of emotions and the impact and so much has already been said and spoken about. But then today I woke up and I had a big smile. And, you know, I don't wanna overstate, you know, I got to spend time with Neil and I know the family, but I'm not in Neil's inner circle, you know, I'm not there at Christmas. But watching the videos and hearing his voice and just looking at the photos of him, just even on the way in this morning, it lifted my heart again. And that's why he's such a powerful force, certainly in my life, because those two things of the heaviness and the heartbreak and the bravery and the difficult circumstances balanced out with this undeniable, optimistic humour and joy and kindness.
7: Yeah, absolutely. And not just him, his entire family as well. I will never forget, a couple of weeks ago, you said to me that you were doing something for the family. You were volunteering some time. And you just said without a beat, when the Danaher family asks you, you say yes. But not out of like, oh, God, you say yes.
8: No.
7: Out of 100% you say yes.
8: And that's not me. That's just how people are. If the Danahers ask you to do something, you say yes before they finish the question. Yeah, stop.
7: Yes.
8: No. Stop right there. What do you mean? You know,
7: I'm in.
8: I'm all in.
7: 1-300-222-774. Neil gave us so much, but what did he give you? Do you know what he gave me? Is that because there's a big billboard of him near where I live.
8: Mm-hmm.
7: And every time I walk past it, he just makes me remember all of the things that I should be thankful and happy for in my life. And generally you're letting things get to you or whatever, you're a bit stressed or you're not

0: taking in the moment. You're not realizing, you know, how beautiful the light looks, or how lucky you are to be able to go for a walk, or what it is. And I'd see this big billboard with this big infectious grin of his, and I'd just be like, oh, yeah, be more like Neil. Be more like Neil.
1: Yeah, he cut through all of the static, all of the noise, all of the bullshit, if I can be straight up with you.
0: Absolutely.
1: That's what, that was Neil's superpower, I think.
0: Well, this is the Prime Minister speaking about him yesterday.
2: With the passing of Neil Danaher, we all grieve for a great Australian. On behalf of the government and the people of Australia, I offer our heartfelt condolences to the Danaher family, his wife Jan, children Beck, Ben, Lauren and Luke, many grandchildren and wider family. They did so much to support the man that they loved so deeply.
0: And didn't we all? 1-300-222-774. Do you know he's one of 11 kids? Those are the days when you had a, that's true country lifestyle, right? One of 11 kids.
1: Just looking at a photo of the four boys, Anthony, Chris, Neil and Terry. It's an Australiana type of bloke that you kind of forget existed.
0: Yeah.
1: It's like if four Kingswoods had arms and legs and coordination. You know, they just couldn't have been more from the back paddocks of the farm, chuck a footy jumper on them, tough, hard, disciplined and good. You know, just they're a wonderful family. They are the real deal, you know. They're not just a label. What's in the tin of beans is the real deal with the Danahers.
0: A little later in the program, we're going to be speaking with Alistair Nicholson about what he was like as a coach. Did you ever train under him?
1: Do you know the closest I got to Neil, the coach? I'm really fascinated to talk to Alistair Nicholson because I think a lot of us, we saw the player, superstar, cut down with injury, and then, yeah, he was a coach, that's sort of private, and then, you know, becomes this you know, advocate. Is something else. The coach, he was, by all reports, a very hard man. But when I was first starting out, Rish, 17 years old, no hair under my arms, I was a baby bird in and stepping into this AFL world. And at the draft camp, you do all these physical tests and all the clubs are there and they pick you off and have interviews with you.
0: Now, sounds terrifying.
1: It was terrifying and exhilarating.
0: Yeah.
1: But I had to do the bench press test. Now, of the 50 players that were there, I finished last, and last by a long way. And can I tell you what I remember most about it? I went straight from the bench press test, where I struggled to do the warm-up weight. I hopped off that, and then there was Melbourne Footy Club with all their coaches and Neil Danaher, and we sat down, and Neil just said, well, bench press is not your go. And I don't know what happened for the rest of the interview, but what I do remember is that we laughed for 15 minutes and I left thinking I would love to play for that guy.
0: Wow.
1: Because I was a kid.
0: Yeah. And you know what? You don't have you're a great, incredible footballer who led one of our great footy clubs. You don't need to be a good bench presser. You don't have to be everything.
1: No, you don't have to be everything. And I certainly was not everything. But he left me feeling safe. And he had that gift of warmth, and that was at the peak of his. You know, he was a tough, hard coach in that tough world, macho world. But he was charismatic, and he made me want to play for him.
0: So, what did you take from Neil Danaher? Maybe it was his smile, or it was something about his, you know, work as an advocate. Maybe it was the way he played or the way he coached. 1-300-222-774. I want to play you this. So this is Neil talking to the Melbourne Footy Club more recently. This is back in 2019.
3: I'm a new grandfather with my grandson, Cooper. I can't protect Cooper forever. As much as I love him, my wish for him is for him to understand a few things. Life's good, but life done promise to be fair. I'd like to tell Cooper, look, mate, there'll be good times, but there'll be hard times. There'll be mundane times. Life can be tough. And my wish for Cooper is that he can conduct himself in the face of hardship. Life is difficult. Life is tough. And I wish for Cooper, like I wish for you people, and you'll wish for people you love.
0: Do you know how important it is to hear voices like that on the wireless? To hear his true voice when he was in the midst and right in the thick of, you know, MMD, to be able to hear voices of our community like that. What a man.
1: Yeah, it comes and it's authentic and it's soulful. And look, you could scroll Instagram today and get versions of what Neil said. You know, it'll be gratitude and today's office. And but it's like, yeah, this is different. Mm. This is the real deal. You know, it's not a slogan. It's not a little reel. This is the man that lived that life. You know, he walked that talk, painfully so.
0: Yeah, 1-300-222-774. Lorraine's called through. You're in Sunbury. Good morning, Lorraine.
4: Good morning, Charnel and Bob. Oh, sorry, not Charnel.
0: That's all right.
1: Rochelle. It
0: you
1: rhymes, Lorraine. Shout out to Charnel.
0: What did you want to share, Lorraine?
4: My husband died of MND 4 years ago. And it was only because of Neil's bringing MND to the public eye that I realised my husband had similar symptoms. And if it hadn't been for Neil's presence on television, and I probably wouldn't have recognised that what was going on with him was MND.
0: Wow.
4: And last year my daughter and I did the Danaher drive, and I can't tell you how uplifting it was to be in the company of the Danaher family. They're just an amazing people. And every one of them just made you feel, they put their arms around you, the brothers, the Beck, the son-in-law, Drew, Jan, you know, they just reached out to everybody there. And now they're in the same state that we were all in, and my heart just goes out to them, and I know that everybody supports them, but I thank them from the bottom of my heart for everything that they did. And you know, on behalf of other people that are facing this beast, they will feel the same way as they go through this journey.
0: Oh, Lorraine, spoken so beautifully. Thank you so much.
1: Thanks, Lorraine.
0: It would have hit you quite hard yesterday too, given that you've been through it. So how are you feeling today?
4: Oh, it's still raw, you know. Yeah. It's when I was about to go out the door I work at the community kitchen in Sunbury, and I just picked up my bag to go out the door, and I heard the news, and this sort of shiver came over my body, and it just brought everything back, because you know, it's not pretty, but that's not the word, but it's just a terrible end.
0: Yeah.
4: And it just brings it all back. But, you know, we're just all so grateful for his courage and bringing it out at the time. And, you know, I didn't have the chance to meet him personally, but having met the Danahers last year, I did get the chance to express my thanks to them for Neil.
0: Oh,
4: and
0: that's great.
4: That's all I wanted to tell you.
0: Oh, Lorraine, you look after,
1: Lorraine, you look after
0: yourself today, hey?
4: Yeah, will do. But thank you for taking my call.
1: Of course.
0: You're welcome. Lorraine sounds like a bit of a legend herself, volunteering at a community kitchen and being able to share that story. This is what he does. I mean, the word that Lorraine used there was uplifting through everything. Neil, the entire family managed to uplift us. So, look, keep those calls coming in. We'll keep taking them all throughout the morning. Our number's 1-300-222-774. After 7, we'll look into what he was like as a coach. He was a bit of a hard ass, as my mum would say.
1: Oh, yeah.
0: As a coach. In just a moment as well, we will cross to Spotswood, Bob. There's been another suspicious fire. But Fire Rescue Victoria, Task Force Eclipse, the Victoria Police, they're all gathering there at the moment for a press conference. So it's pretty early for a press conference.
1: Right,
0: yeah.
1: So it's a change today.
0: Absolutely. And
1: in routine.
0: They're not talking about just this suspicious fire, but they're talking about, and we touched on this a little bit yesterday with Kate Mead when she was at another fire, they're going to be talking about how businesses who feel like they are a target, or who have a target on their back, or who have received suspicious notes or emails or texts, what they can do to prepare their business and what they can do to stay safe. So we'll keep you up to date with that. That's happening at the moment. We'll cross to Spotswood. But also we'll check in with City Power because there was a little bit of chaos in the city yesterday. We saw a drain burst in a downstairs near a city car park, flood that car park. As a result, 10,000 people lost power in the CBD.
1: Yikes.
0: Businesses, traffic lights, street lights, hospitals. They've restored pretty much most of it. I think there's about 1,000 people still without power, but we'll touch base with City Power in just a moment.
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0: 10 minutes away from 6, a top of 19. That fog will clear for you. But Emma Tyner is a spokesperson for City Power. Emma, I was just talking about the fact that 10,000 people lost power in the city last night. What caused the outage exactly?
8: Look, that's right. Early afternoon, we were alerted to a burst water main up the top of Little Collins. That started flooding a car park and then eventually made its way down into the basement where we've got a low zone substation that supplies power to about 10,200 customers in that southeastern area of the CBD. And so, unfortunately, we did have to make the tough decision of turning that zone substation off for two reasons. One, the safety of our workers as they went to remove that water, but the other one is basically preserving that equipment and making sure it didn't actually get huge water damage and have longer term impacts to it.
1: And what's the latest this morning, Emma? How many people are still without power?
8: We've actually been able to get everyone back on overnight. So we were able to re-divert power and to customers to other parts of the network. So all customers are now back on supply. However, we've got the network set up in a very unusual way. So because we've had to re-divert customers to other parts of the network, we are asking customers this morning that when they're waking up, just to minimise their electricity use as much as possible, just to keep that demand on those other areas down as much as possible.
0: Like what? Like turn the lights off? No air conditioning? That sounds like me, my daughter. Turn the lights off.
8: Look, if you're leaving a room, turn off the lights.
0: Yes, thank you.
8: If you can run the dishwasher, if you don't have to run the dishwasher this morning, please don't put on your washing. But you know, obviously safety should come first. If you need power for safety, absolutely. But where you can minimise use, please do.
0: Emma, the hospital, I believe, was at Epworth, was knocked out for us. I'm sure they would have a generator or two and be ready to go. But
1: hope so.
0: What sort of concerns did you have for the hospital?
8: Look, we have concerns for any essential service, obviously, that gets impacted by electricity. As you know, everything runs on electricity nowadays. So we would always assume, well, we shouldn't actually assume, but we would always hope that essential services like hospitals and the like have backup generators that can kick in. Our focus yesterday was basically, trying to figure out how we could get the water out of that zone substation and assess repairs. So we're still actually trying to remove that water from that zone substation. That was occurring overnight. We had big trucks that were parked in the laneway just pumping water out. Once we get down to the bottom of that zone substation, it's safe to do so. Our guys will do a lot of testing and checking of that equipment down there to assess if there has been damage and what repairs need to take place.
0: Emma, thank you. Thanks for the update. Emma Tyner, spokesperson there for City Power. So all power's back on, Bob, but you've heard it from us. Don't do your washing this morning. Don't turn the dishwasher on.
1: No, and the game console, kids, is not an essential piece of equipment this morning. So just put it away. Read a book. Listen to the radio. Listen to us.
0: Funny.
1: Listen to Bob and Rochelle on 774 ABC Melbourne. We've got a lot to teach you, kids.
0: We do. Yowzers. Isn't it funny, though, you hear about city power outages and sometimes you forget that, yes, there's a lot of residents that live in the city. These are not just businesses. These are people's homes as well. 5 minutes away from 6, as we said, we'll cross to Spotswood a little later to check in with Fire Rescue Victoria and the Task Force Eclipse. They're doing a stand-up around how they're helping businesses, I guess, not be a target of a firebombing. But, Bob.
1: Mm-hmm. Well, this is going to be a serious question.
0: When I pause,
1: there's
0: right?
1: There's a pause. You step back. You got into position. Okay, this is going to be significant.
0: Do you pop in? Are you a popper in or a shy? Are you prepared
1: I am a former popperinera. I am.

0: a bruised and battered Poperinera, because that was my thing right up until my early 20s. And I popped in at the wrong place.
1: Where did you pop in?
0: I popped into a friend of mine who just had a, he and his wife had just had a little baby, and I knocked on the door and...
1: Unannounced?
0: Yep.
1: Oh, dude.
0: And new mother answered the door, and I could tell in an instant, I've made the wrong call here. I'll leave you to it. I got home and got scolded by my wife of like, no, no more pop-ins. So that was 20 years ago. Haven't popped in since.
1: So just into Alan, believe it or not, we're heading towards the state election.
0: Oh.
1: Who would have thought? So she's been popping in. She, in her electorate in Bendigo and in East Bendigo.
0: Risky.
1: She's door knocking.
0: It's risky.
1: And there is a bit of debate around whether it's good, you know, community friendly.
0: Yeah, get involved. Yep. Local member.
1: Yeah. Yep. So is it like being connected to your community? Some are saying it's a sign of desperation. But this is our Premier doing a little pop in.
2: I have always door knocked, engaged with my local community from the moment I was elected.
0: I am not a political advisor of any sort. But if the Premier was to ask for my advice, I would just say, just go tread carefully with the pop-in, but that knock is too loud.
1: Yes.
0: That knock, can, Richard, can you play that again at some point? That was
1: play it again, because I've got a theory.
0: That's a full knuckle. That's a solid hit. That
1: sounds like it's on the flywire too, right? So there is a double is door a, situation.
0: Is that woken a dog?
1: Yeah.
0: Richard, again, come on. There we go.
1: Yeah,
0: that might even be a neighbour's dog. It's too loud, Premier.
1: That's aggressive. That's what's happened. What's wrong? What's the emergency?
0: Yeah, I don't know.
1: Do you know who's a big popper-innerer?
0: Plus a loud knock.
1: You know who pops in?
0: Who?
1: Someone that works in this office. I bet you can guess.
0: Just Cinta Parsons.
1: Oh, she'd pop in.
0: She'd be a massive popper-innerer.
1: Brian Nankervis. Pops in.
0: See.
1: Pops in.
0: I mean, I would like, well, Brian's never popped in at my place, but I would welcome it, Brian.
1: Yeah. I actually opened my door.
0: And now I'm a bit flat that Brian hasn't popped in.
1: I was in pyjamas, but he came bearing gifts. And I'm like, you know what? You can see me in my pyjamas. Because if I'm at home, doesn't matter what
0: time. Are you a popper-innerer?
1: As I'm getting older, I'm considering it. I feel like I want to
0: but
1: pop in.
0: But a proper pop in, not like a text. Hey, I'm in the area. Are you around? You know, if you're home, I might swing by. We don't even use the phrase pop in. We swing by.
1: 1-300-222-774. Do you pop in? Should the Premier be popping in? Is this, it's very divided. Some are saying it's a sign that you're a part of the community. Others are saying it's a sign of desperation. So where are we at in our community? On the pop-in, on the swing by. Do you text first, or does that no longer a pop-in? 1-300-222-774. Do you need gifts? Do you need a purpose?
0: Empty-handed.
1: Or an empty-handed pop-in. That's terrible.
0: And a loud knock. I just, again, I'm not a political advisor, and I'm staying neutral on this. But this goes out to any politician, not just the Premier. If you're going to pop in, if you're going to knock on the doors, I'd pull it back on the knock. That's an 8 out of 10 power.
1: Yeah.
0: Drop it down to a 3, real soft knock.
1: 1-300-222-774. And also, what did you learn from Neil, Danaher? He has given us and taught us so much. I have taken from him his joy, his happiness, his outlook on life, his spirit. Like, that sounds really daggy, I know, but I don't mean it to.
0: But the cliches are apt for Neil.
1: Yeah.
0: You know, they're there for a reason, because he is the real deal.
1: Today is Tuesday. I had to guess. I just pause then. Is it Tuesday?
0: Yeah, it's Tuesday.
1: So it's a confessional day today, and we have a ripper today.
0: We do. We have an international flavour for the confessional today. And you may just know him as Miguel. I don't speak Spanish, or do I? Stick around for the confessional. Also, coming up early AM, the head of the National Anti-Corruption Commission, Paul Brereton, resigned yesterday and will face a Senate grilling today. Keep your calls coming. Keep your texts coming. Neil Danaher, the life that he led, it was a big life on the field, but more so off it. He gave us his all. What did you take from it? Let us know. 1-300-222-774. Right now, though, it's time for the 6 o'clock news.
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5: Good morning, Natasha McFarlane with ABC News. A law firm in Melbourne's Inner West has been destroyed by a suspicious fire overnight. Emergency services were called to reports of the large blaze on Hudson's Road in Spotswood just after 2:30 this morning, after unknown offenders were seen fleeing from the scene in a ute. Massive flames could be seen engulfing the brick building and surrounding factories, with fire crews continuing to work on the blaze this morning. Nine people were also evacuated from the immediate area. Fire Rescue Victoria's Greg Christensen says the blaze affected nearby businesses.
6: Fire intensity was quite extreme upon the arrival of the initial crews. So for what we understand, there's been several mechanical workshops. They've been impacted by smoke. And as I said, our firefighters work incredibly hard to keep the fire away from those premises.
5: All residents without power in the Melbourne CBD have been reconnected overnight after a water main burst yesterday afternoon. City Power crews were working through the night to fix the damage after water flooded a public car park on Little Collins Street, which then entered a substation. At the height of the incident, 10,000 people were without power and it impacted local train lines, traffic lights and hospitals. However, this morning, City Power is asking residents to minimise their electricity use to ensure stability across the network. The thousands of children who were forcibly removed from their families, today known as the Stolen Generations, are being acknowledged as part of National Sorry Day. The Healing Foundation is an organisation working to advocate for survivors and their descendants. CEO Shannon Dodson says it's a reminder to governments about taking actions that will create change within Stolen Generations survivors' lifetimes.
7: I think it helps people to understand that, and in the words of survivors, say that this trauma is not my fault. This happened to me, and I'm trying to rebuild from that.
5: Crossbenchers and integrity experts have welcomed the resignation of the head of the National Anti-Corruption Commission. Political reporter Evelyn Manfield has the details.
8: Announcing his resignation yesterday, Commissioner Paul Brereton said the focus on matters relating to him were distracting from the corruption watchdog's purpose. During his term, he was found to have not fully removed himself from a matter he had a conflict of interest in and has faced heat over his defence connections with an inquiry afoot. Centre for Public Integrity Director Geoffrey Watson says it's now a chance for the agency to rebuild.
9: The neck so far has been nothing less than a disappointment.
8: Mr Brereton has rejected any suggestion of impropriety. He's set to face a Senate Estimates inquiry today.
5: A growing group of mediators is crisscrossing the Middle East in an attempt to secure a deal to end the US war with Iran. Global Affairs editor Laura Tingle reports from Jerusalem.
10: First it was Pakistan. Now it's Qatar's turn to try to mediate a deal between Iran and the United States, as the two sides dig in on Iran's nuclear program and the unfreezing of its assets. Negotiations have been complicated by Donald Trump mandatorily requesting, as he put it, that regional leaders sign formal ties with Israel, the Abraham Accords, as part of any deal. The move seemed designed to placate Israel. Left out of negotiations, it wants Iran stripped of its nuclear program and for Lebanon to be treated as a separate issue. Reports continue that Iran will charge ships to pass the Strait of Hormuz, but that this would be an environmental levy, not a toll.
5: And gun reform advocates say Victoria's decision to stay out of the National Gun Buyback Scheme is a missed opportunity to reduce harm. The state government yesterday accepted 15 recommendations from a major firearms review, but rejected the proposed cap on firearm numbers and with it the National Buyback Scheme. CEO of the Alana and Madeline Foundation, Sarah Davies, says the government's response doesn't go far enough.
11: We know that reducing the number of firearms in the community increases public safety, both in terms of the dreadful events that we saw at Bondi and 30 years ago at Port Arthur, but also in terms of reducing coercive control in situations of family violence where guns are used, and also public health.
5: To the weather, there's a strong wind warning for all coastal waters. For the state, showers tending to rain across most districts. Isolated thunderstorms possible in the north and west, also over far east.

0: Gippsland. Possible heavy rainfall with thunderstorms in the far east. For Melbourne, cloudy, patchy morning fog early this morning, a top today of 19. Right now it's 13 degrees in the city. ABC News.
1: Good morning. Welcome to AM. I'm Melissa Clark in Canberra, coming to you from Ngunnawal country and acknowledging other custodians. The outgoing head of the National Anti-Corruption Commission, Paul Brereton, will today face a Senate grilling after resigning from his role yesterday. Mr. Brereton's tenure has been overshadowed by a series of investigations into his own conduct. Evelyn Manfield has more from Parliament House.
2: The neck so far has been nothing less than a disappointment.
3: A scathing assessment from one of the people who helped establish the National Anti-Corruption Commission, Geoffrey Watson. He's also a director at the Centre for Public Integrity.
2: It seems to be secretive. It seems to be inactive. It seems to be conservative. It doesn't have any of the characteristics which I would have hoped for from an organisation like an anti-corruption body, such as an aggressive, open approach to trying to expose and eliminate corruption in our public sector.
3: Mr. Watson, among those now hoping for a reset following Commissioner Paul Brereton's bombshell resignation yesterday.
2: I'm sorry to say, I think it's a positive moment because the NAC got off to a very rocky start.
3: Despite being a watchdog, there's been a close eye on the conduct of the Commission and the Commissioner himself. In 2024, it was heavily criticised for not investigating a group of people referred to it by the Royal Commission into robo-debt. The inspector overseeing the anti-corruption agency later found Mr. Brereton didn't properly handle a conflict of interest because he didn't entirely remove himself from decision-making. Independent Helen Haynes was a key driver behind the NAC's creation.
4: Mr. Brereton's tenure has been overshadowed by the inspector of the NAC's findings in 2024 of officer misconduct in regard to the robo-debt inquiry, and there is a second inspector's report on foot.
3: That investigation is into Mr. Brereton's ties to defence and his involvement in defence-related referrals. Greens Senator David Shoebridge pressed the Attorney-General's department at Senate Estimates.
5: Have you been advised as to what stage the inspector's review of the multiple investigations of Commissioner Brereton is up to?
6: The NAC has had the opportunity to review a draft report of the inspector and has provided some comments back, and the inspector is considering those comments.
3: Announcing his resignation, Mr. Brereton said the ongoing focus on him personally was taking attention away from the Commission's core purpose, but rejected any suggestion of impropriety. Defending the Commission's work, publishing seven investigations into corrupt conduct across the Commonwealth. But Helen Haynes says the public feels let down by the body and there needs to be faster responses and public hearings.
4: While I'm not advocating we have multiple popcorn moments in the National Anti-Corruption Commission, what I am advocating for is that we have a transparent, very robust process of communicating back to the public what's happening in the National Anti-Corruption Commission.
3: The government will now begin finding his replacement ahead of his departure in July.
1: Evelyn Manfield reporting there. Nearly 30 years after the federal government was handed a searing report on the impact of forced removals of First Nations children from their families, just 5% of the inquiry's recommendations have been implemented in full. Today, most survivors, known as the Stolen Generations, are aged over 50, prompting elders to ask if there'll be proper redress in their lifetimes. Survivors and their supporters are speaking out today on National Sorry Day, calling for urgent action while there's still time. Tani Jash has this story.
7: Bronwyn Smith was in grade 3 when she was called into the principal's office, surrounded by police, and told she would be sent to the local Aboriginal girls' dormitory and not allowed to go home. Now, 62 years old, Waka Waka elder Miss Smith recalls the experience at Cherbourg in southern Queensland as life-changing.
8: And I'm so broken as a result of it in the way that I live my life, the way that I am a partner, the way I am a mother, the way I am a grandmother, the way that I am with my siblings and my nieces and nephews. All of those relationships are impacted.
7: In the 1990s, the Bringing Them Home inquiry estimated thousands were affected Australia-wide by government policies that saw up to one-third of Indigenous children forcibly removed from their families between 1910 and 1970. Professor Mick

0: Dodson was Australia's first Aboriginal and Torres Strait Islander Social Justice Commissioner. He co-led the inquiry.
1: Day in, day out, we sat there as commissioners and listened to these awful, awful stories that happened to these adults now that, as children, were totally traumatised.
0: National Sorry Day marks the day 29 years ago the report and its 83 recommendations for healing and reconciliation were delivered to government.
1: Only five have been fully implemented. That's 6%. That's a woeful failure.
0: His daughter, Shannon Dodson, is the CEO of the Healing Foundation, the peak body for stolen generations. She says most survivors are aged over 50, and the Healing Foundation has released a roadmap for governments, churches and other related institutes to implement many of the outstanding recommendations before next year's 30th anniversary.
2: I think, sadly, we as a country have not adequately addressed or provided proper reparation for what stolen generation survivors experienced at the hands of previous Australian governments.
0: The plan calls for urgent action on redress schemes, which vary widely from state to state, and on culturally safe aged care for survivors.
1: Maybe they're just waiting for all the survivors to die out so the problem goes away, but it doesn't. Trauma of this sort is transgenerational. Sorry is hopeless without, or useless without, any action. We need action.
0: The Minister for Indigenous Australians, Senator Malindiri McCarthy, says the government recently received the Healing Foundation's action plan and will consider the report.
3: Tani Jash. Alina Fernandez is a household name in Miami, Florida, and in her home country, Cuba, because she's the exiled daughter of the late Fidel Castro. And for decades, the 70-year-old has been one of the biggest critics of the Cuban government. She believes the only way to topple what's left of her father's legacy is a US military intervention. North America correspondent Cayman Gok spoke exclusively with her in Miami.
4: Miami is home to the largest Cuban population outside the country. Many fled the island as exiles and refugees, including Fidel Castro's own daughter, Alina Fernandez.
5: I had to escape with a falsified passport. I had to become some kind of a caricature of a Spanish tourist and left the country speaking like a Spaniard. All the ingredients for an escape.
4: She arrived in 1993 and has been one of the most prominent critics of the Castro regime. The US recently indicted her uncle, former President Raul Castro. The Cuban government said the charges were a political manoeuvre to justify the folly of a military attack.
5: It's a little bit absurd to have a capture order against a 94-year-old man that lives in another country. I think it's a point of pressure, that's all. In the scheme of things, they need those type of justifications to do whatever is needed.
6: Do you want a military intervention?
5: Who wants that for his own country? Nobody. But I can tell you something. A dictatorship to get established needs help. And to fall down needs a little push too. I don't think that Cubans are going to get to freedom by banging on casseroles. They need help.
4: America's recent efforts have worsened Cuba's humanitarian and energy crisis, but it's unlikely to make the regime bend the knee, according to Sebastian Arcos, the director of the Institute for Cuban Studies.
7: My prediction is that they will not negotiate their own power with the United States. That's why I think that military action is inevitable.
4: Alina Fernandez is now 70 years old, but says if things were to change, she would return to her home country.
6: Would you want Cuba to remain independent?
5: At this point, any solution that is going to bring back a way of life for Cubans, a quality of life, is good for me.
6: Would you be supportive of Cuba becoming a United States territory?
5: You know, at this point, I don't see why not, but I'm not an annexionist for sure.
6: Why do you say that?
5: Because it needs all the help that it can, you know. It needs to be rebuilt from A to Z.
6: But there are still a lot of Cubans that would want Cuba to remain independent and don't want to see US involvement.
5: Of course. I mean, but without US involvement at this point, they are not going to go anywhere.
4: This is Cayman Gok in Miami.

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1: And that's early AM for today. Briefly in finance, just tracking the oil price, it's lower with the global benchmark Brent crude trading at $96.14 US a barrel. I'm Melissa Clark. It's a quarter past six.
2: Raph Epstein. What's it like being in a Chinese prison cell for more than 1,000 days? And how do you turn that into art? The journalist Cheng Lei joins us today on Mornings.
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3: Breakfast with Bob Murphy and Rochelle Hunt.
5: A top of 19 again for you today, Melbourne. That morning fog will clear. There might be a shower. Pretty much a bit of everything for you today, Bob Murphy. Coming up in just a tick, it is Tuesday, so it's a confessional. A bit of an international flair today.
6: It is. It's got a lot of flair and it's got a lot of spice to it. Cannot wait for today's confessional with Miguel. That's all I'm saying, Miguel.
5: And after seven, we'll speak with Alistair Nicholson. He played under Neil Danaher when Neil was a coach. Tough.
6: Yeah,
5: hard
6: ass,
5: I think, was the term that was used on him.
6: Uncompromising.
5: So we will speak to Alistair after seven. But this morning, we're just reflecting on how much Neil Danaher gave us as a community. So what did you take away? You know, what was that lesson that you learnt from Neil? 1-300-222-774. Mine is just a love of life. Just smile like Neil.
6: Yeah, he's, I think to carry on and fight your own battle and still try and help other people, pretty good combination. That's what I took. That's what I took from him.
5: 1-300-222-774. Let's check traffic with Caroline Ferguson. Morning, Caroline.
7: Good morning, Rochelle and Bob. Good morning to you. A bit of a pea soup this morning. It's really thick and there's already been a collision on the M80 Ring Road Altona bound at Sydney Road. The right lane's been blocked off. Our crews are on their way. Look out for a few people already out of their cars exchanging details. The Western Freeway's building up quickly from the Melton Highway through to Hopkins Road. So is the Princes Freeway coming up from Geelong through Hoppers Crossing and Williams Landing. The Hume Freeway getting thick through

0: Epping, and a bit of stop-start affair inbound on the Monash Freeway from Eastlink through to Warragul Road. We're having an early peak. The city-bound entry from Elgar Road to the Eastern Freeway is closed until the 22nd of June. They're doing some round construction works. You can expect extra traffic heading along Elgar, Doncaster, Belmore and Burke Roads, especially during morning peak periods. And for Metro Trains, a cancellation for the Craigieburn line. That's the latest in traffic and transport. It's 17 past 6.
1: Good morning. A top of 19 for you today, Melbourne. Keep those memories and also those moments that you took from Neil coming through 1300 222 774. Bob, we said earlier that Neil was one of 11 kids. So this text from Julian says, okay, so Neil was one of 11. The brothers married, three sisters. It means between them they had 33 kids.
2: If it couldn't get more country Australiana than that, I'm not sure. Do you know, like, I just think we should just sort of, like, splinter in little moments. But last night I saw a little video and it was Neil at the peak of his public face of the fight against MND, and he was on a TV show and he just said, he goes, my mates closest to me, they say to me, you're not that good a bloke. You've got everyone fooled. And he's laughing telling the story because he was human. He was, of course, he wasn't perfect, but his you know, the goodness in him just poured out, and we were all better for it.
1: It's 19 minutes after 6. John McLaughlin, media officer at Victoria Police. There's been a suspicious fire, another suspicious fire, John, in Spotswood. What can you tell us?
3: Yeah, good morning. It's quite a decent-sized fire, this one, at a factory or a facility of adjoining factories on Hudson's Road in Spotswood. We were called just after 2:30 a.m., so fire crews have worked to extinguish that blaze, and they will be doing so for most of the morning, I'd imagine. It has actually impacted several neighbouring factories closely adjoined to the original premises. A total of 9 people from impacted premises were evacuated, and thankfully there were no injuries. It's believed unknown offenders were seen fleeing in a vehicle, a utility. So we're urging anyone who was in the area at the time, or if they have any information, to come forward.
1: So 9 people evacuated. Does that not concern Victoria Police that we're getting to the point now where there are people inside when these places are being bombed?
3: Look, I don't actually have information to suggest that all of those 9 people were inside the premises that were impacted by fire. It may have been neighbouring, residences as well. Police do door knock and evacuate as a precaution.
2: Okay. Yeah, well, more will come to light perhaps as the day rolls on. John, 2 people have been charged. We talked about this yesterday. There was a burglary in Narrewarren North.
3: Yes, so detectives have charged 2 men following this attempted aggravated burglary. Fast responding officers from general duties and the dog squad quickly arrested 2 of the men nearby this residence on Fontaine Terrace. One of those were bitten by a police dog and transported to hospital. The other 2 were quickly arrested, one of whom handed himself up as he heard the dog approaching. So a 23-year-old Dandenong man and 45-year-old Narrewarren man have been charged with an array of charges, including aggravated burglary, some drug possession, weapon possession, and going equipped to steal. And we are yet to speak to the 3rd man who remains in hospital and is expected to be charged with similar offences.
1: John, thank you. Thanks for the update. John McLaughlin, media officer for Victoria Police. 21 minutes after 6. That fog will clear for you this morning, but do be careful out there. Make sure your lights are on. As we heard earlier, there's already been a crash this morning, so visibility may be low. But coming up in just a moment, it's All Things Confessional.
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1: The confessional is a sacred space. We welcome in a famous person, a sometimes giggly famous person. Miguel, wait, I'm just building. We welcome in a giggly famous person, and all we ask of them is to simply give a piece of their soul. Shush, Miguel, you've seen him on the TV, or you might have one of his cookbooks. Today, the heat's not in the kitchen, it's in the confessional, as we are joined by Chef Miguel Maestre. Miguel, good morning to you.
2: Buenos dias. What an intro. I love it. Oh, my God. I'm sitting possibly really scared and really excited.
1: I'm already happy. I'm already satisfied. But there is no such thing as a free lunch, and there's no such thing as a free confessional, Miguel. So what is something that you would like to confess to? Perhaps something we don't know about you.
2: Oh, my God. You know, this is one of the best stories. I'm not sure if I mean, it's too early to tell them. But, like,
1: go for it.
2: When I was a little kid, I remember I used to go to a really good school, you know. It's funny. It's very relatable to this. My mom used to get a phone call all the time. It used to be a Christian school. So when I get the they used to confess on the Thursday. And I used to make up always all these amazing stories in the confession. So the priest would say, Miguel, what are you, know, son, what have you done? And I'd say, oh, Father, I just... rob a bank on Tuesday. and I used to make all these really crazy fantasy stories, and my mom will get the phone call, and my mom will be waiting for me with that face. I remember waiting just at the door of the bus, and I knew I was going to be so in trouble. And I used to tell the priest, hey, guys, this doesn't work like this. I thought this was a secret between us.
1: Exactly.
2: I used to get in so many trouble, and I just feel like this segment is going to be a little bit the same.
3: Absolutely. I love the idea that you're lying in a confessional, an actual confessional, Miguel. That's so good.
2: It wasn't a lie. It was just a fantasy. I was being very creative.
3: Is there possibly something that you would like to, maybe it's that, but is there something, Miguel, that you would like to apologize for?
2: Wow, that's really deep question morning.
1: We're deep people.
2: Rochelle above, that is like deep, like, that's all vertical advertising there for you. I always like think this, you know, every day, because I moved out of my house in Spain when I was 18 years old, and I went to discover the world a little bit when I was too young. I always feel like, a huge apology to my mom and dad, because I kind of stole from them half of my youth life, moving to Australia kind of thing. And it's like, I always see them all the time, and we invite them over, and we have FaceTime with them. But, you know, the kids are growing here, and it's one of the things, when you're an immigrant, you always have that half of your life that you don't share with mom and dad as much as with everyone around here. So I like to say sorry to mom and dad for leaving them. I know it was a relief, but...
3: Yeah.
2: I know it's not a relief for them, but in some way, somehow. Well, you know, I always feel like, I make an effort to talk to them all the time, but, like, you know, it's just where life takes you. And I always feel like I apologize to them to take away half of my life away from them.
1: Well, Miguel, I am in no position of authority to say this, but I believe the apology more than some of those priests believed your early confessions. I'll just leave that there. The one thing I would like to ask you is, you've lived a big life, so you are an international man, and that your food nourishes people and it creates great stories. But is there something on a list that you would like to do that you haven't yet done? A mountain, metaphorically, maybe so, that you'd like to still climb?
2: You know, quite funny. I mean, like you say, I've been very lucky with my job, and then every crazy thing you could ever think of, swimming with the sharks or jumping from a chopper or doing all the crazy things. But the simple things in life, you know what I always want to do? I always wanted to play the saxophone.
3: You'd be a great sax player.
2: I dream of being a saxophone player. I actually could stop being a chef to be a saxophone player. And I try a few times. I have given up, and I still got a saxophone as a reminder here in my living room. I can see it when I walk past sometimes, that, you know, sometimes it's never too late.

0: trying to tackle the things that you never started or finished. So actually the answer is I'd like to be a saxophone player. And one day I'll do it.
1: Ah,
0: One day.
1: well, it's there and it's in the living room. Miguel, people can see you at the Good Food and Wine Show. It's on from the 29th of May down at the Melbourne Exhibition and Convention Centre. I still miss my Friday nights on the living room, sitting on the couch. And when you and the living room team, that was my Friday night sorted. So if you could get that band back together, that would be helpful as well.
0: I mean, it is like, I mean, I walk around, it's such an icon. I mean, we were with people in the living room for 11 years. I mean, we did like nearly 600 shows. It was kind of crazy. I heard a little bird in Channel 10. They were flying the other day. Some people will really would like to be in the living room back, and they're making me really excited. So you never know.
1: We heard it here
0: You never know.
1: first.
0: You
1: Oh,
0: never
1: I hope
0: know,
1: so.
0: it's a
1: My
0: little
1: Friday nights aren't the same.
0: bit.
2: Hopefully ABC iView's listening and they swoop in and take
1: Steal
2: control
1: it.
2: of it, yeah. Get a
0: Bring it
2: bidding
0: on, I see.
2: war, Miguel.
0: Yeah.
1: Miguel.
0: You know what? I actually will do it for free if they bring the living room
2: Oh,
0: back,
1: don't
0: actually.
1: say
2: Yeah,
1: that.
2: leverage, mate. Leverage. Don't you know anything, Miguel?
0: No, don't worry. My business is selling tarifas, not TV anymore.
1: Oh, we love you so much. Thank you, Miguel. Thank you for being so joyful and for stepping into the confessional.
0: Oh, this is so funny. It's one of the funniest interviews I have in a long time. I
1: Pick up
0: love
1: that saxophone. Go play it.
0: I know, I'm such a morning person. I could be talking to you all day on this. Thank you so much. Thank you,
1: Miguel, you can
0: guys.
1: catch him at the Good Food and Wine Show on the 29th of May down at the Melbourne Exhibition and Convention Centre. You know, from now on, just joyful people
2: Yeah,
1: on this
2: that's
1: show.
2: it. Today, it's just joyfulness, just spirit like Miguel and of Neil Danaher today. Let's bring it on. 1-300-222-774.
1: And we're also asking, is the pop-in okay, Jacinta Allen? Well, she's knocking on doors and popping in her electorate.
2: It's a loud knock. Look, Premier, if I was to advise you, if you're going to pop in, that's a loud knock. Okay, so is the pop in okay? 1-300-222-774. And we are taking your calls. We are taking your texts. Neil Danaher, who passed away sadly yesterday, lived a big life and left a huge legacy. What did you take from it? Let us know. Share your memories with us. Right now, though, news time.
3: Everything Melbourne.
4: 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I have to say, I don't know what we'd do without 774.
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5: Good morning, Natasha McFarlane with ABC News. Fire crews will continue working on a large fire at a series of factories in Melbourne's inner west, which has caused multiple evacuations. Just after 2:30 this morning, emergency services responded to the blaze on Hudson's Road in Spotswood. Following reports, unknown offenders were seen fleeing in a ute. The blaze has destroyed the brick building, which contains asbestos. An advice alert for smoke has been issued for the area. 9 people nearby also had to be evacuated. Fire Rescue Victoria's Greg Christensen says a law firm is understood to be the target.
6: The premise shares a common roofline with a number of other factories and occupancies surrounding it. So we've had a pretty significant fire take hold. Our job is to protect the community from fire, and unfortunately there seems to be an increased frequency of fires at the moment, and so our people are ready to respond, and it's what we do.
5: A Melbourne-based neuroscience institute says Neil Danaher's advocacy made Australia a global leader in motor neuron disease research. Ethan Seidemann reports.
7: The former Australian of the Year died yesterday, aged 65, after more than a decade living with motor neuron disease, during which he co-founded the FightMND charity and helped raise millions for research. The Florey Institute says that funding, more than $17.5 million, gave researchers the ability to pursue bold new approaches to what it calls one of the most complex neurological disorders. Executive Director Peter Van Weingarten says Danaher created a movement that the nation rallied behind and that his legacy will endure long after his passing.
5: Another group of Australian women and children with links to killed and captured Islamic State group fighters are expected to land in Australia today. Here's Middle East correspondent Matthew Doran.
8: Late last week, the ABC revealed the final group of Australians left the squalid Al-Roj camp in northeastern Syria. Over the weekend, the 7 women and 14 children were in a secret location in the Syrian capital, Damascus.

0: and it's believed they flew to Doha on Monday afternoon local time to transfer to flights to Sydney and Melbourne. One of the women is subject to a travel ban on national security grounds, and her fate is unclear. The Australian government insists the women will face the full force of the law upon their return if they've broken any laws. Three women from the camp were arrested moments after setting foot on Australian soil earlier this month. Matthew Doran, ABC News, Jerusalem.
1: Israeli Prime Minister Benjamin Netanyahu says Israel is at war with the Lebanese militant group Hezbollah as it escalates its strikes across the country. Israel has dramatically escalated its bombing campaign in Lebanon overnight, adding targets in the Bekaa Valley to earlier bombardments in the south. Israel says it's in retaliation for drone attacks launched by Hezbollah, which have been taking an increasing toll on Israeli forces in recent weeks. National Sorry Day is being observed today, acknowledging the stolen generations and the trauma those actions caused them and their families. Aboriginal and Torres Strait Islander children were forcibly removed from their families between the mid-1800s and the 1980s. Auntie Bronwyn Smith was just 9 years old when she was removed from her family. The 62-year-old says the enormous impact of that trauma has stayed with her.
2: And I'm so broken as a result of it. In the way that I live my life, the way that I am a partner, the way I am a mother, the way I am a grandmother, the way that I am with my siblings and my nieces and nephews.
1: A Ballarat woman says she's been left devastated after learning her ancestor's grave in central Victoria was dug up and dumped in the bush. According to burial records and letters seen by the ABC, the grave was one of thousands at Castlemaine Cemetery that was dug up and dumped in bushland to allow the plots to be resold. The practice lasted for 70 years, even after a police investigation in 1994, following the discovery of a human skull sitting on the ground in the cemetery. Sally Eaton, a descendant of a person whose grave was

0: Pro trains, we've got a cancellation on the Craigieburn line. And works are taking place tomorrow, this Friday, from this Friday through to the rest of the week, with no trains on the Geelong line between Wyndham Vale and Southern Cross, and no trains on the Ballarat line between Bacchus Marsh and Southern Cross. Buses and coaches will operate instead to help connect you with trains. Freeways building, in particular the Hume Freeway inbound through Epping. Lots of traffic coming into the city as well on the Calder Freeway approaching Green Gully Road. And the Monash Freeway, a fit for a run from Eastlink as you head towards Warragul Road. Lots of traffic coming in from Geelong through Point Cook on the Princes Freeway. That's the latest in traffic and transport. It's 24 to 7.
1: Siobhan Blewett has your finance this morning from Frey Capital. Morning, Siobhan.
2: Hello, Rochelle. Good morning, Bob. Well, perhaps it's the peace deal that's coming. US, Iran, down goes the oil price, down nearly 7%. We've got the Dow in London closed for public holiday, but France up 1.7% on hopes of the peace deal. Germany up nearly 2%. Bitcoin at the moment up 1%, $77,400 a unit at present. And the iron ore price is up 0.5%, $106.74 at present. The BHP price down 4.4% and 0.5% for Rio on Friday night in New York. And as we noted, the oil price now back at $90.20 a barrel, which is down 7%. In terms of data out today, we've got trading updates from Goodman Group and Santos. US housing price index also to be announced. The gold price up 1%, $4,605 US an ounce at present. Aussie dollar is buying 71.76 cents US, which is up 0.7%. And the SPY suggests we'll be up 21 points or a quarter of a percent on the open.
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4: Breakfast with Bob Murphy and Rochelle Hunt.
5: Oh, this is so funny. You've got the funniest thing you used to have in a long time. I know, I'm such a morning person. I could be talking to you all day. Thank you so much.
1: We have a new rule on breakfast. Only people that bring and radiate joy. That was Miguel Maestre. Of course, he stepped in to the confessional. And we're talking about Neil Danaher. And he just radiated joy as well. I mean, I only saw him, like most of us, from afar on billboards, on the telly. But Bob, you, like, he'd be in the same room as you, the same training camp as you.
6: Yeah, it was the annual, you know, the Big Freeze sort of campaign. But it was a, you know, like a, this pilgrimage. But I was in footy TV land, and Neil would come into the studio every year. So it was like 7 or 8 years in a row where you'd get to be in his presence. And look, I know at times like these when someone significant passes and everyone wants to, you know, the hyperbole, and you want to, you know, show as much love and respect as you possibly can. But the context I can give you, or I'm trying to convey, is that I grew up as a footy mad kid that thought that footballers who played for Richmond, like reserves player, these were superheroes. These were sort of these otherworldly figures. And then you get drafted and then you see the real world and they're just blokes. Look, and a lot of them are really funny blokes, charismatic, talented. Some of them are my best friends. Then meeting Neil, particularly after he was struck down with motor neuron disease, the less he could do, he had an aura that was different. I've never met anyone quite like it. It was palpable. It was something around the way he held his space and his dignity. And then if there was any tension or awkwardness, he could cut it away with a bit of light relief. But you felt that this was something more soulful than I've ever experienced close up.
1: I'm so glad that's the case, because that's how I feel. And that's how I imagined it would be. And that's the vibe that he gives. Wow. What did you take from Neil? I think we've all taken something from his life, whether it be in the footy world, whether it be in the world of being an advocate for motor neuron disease. Keep those calls coming in. 1-300-222-774. 20 minutes away from 7. Okay, so we've started to get a little bit of World Cup fever.
6: Yeah,
1: here, Bob. Starting.
6: Yeah, it's happening. It's
1: wasn't
6: in there.
1: Just Miguel and his Spanish accent.
6: Although that helped. Yeah, it definitely helped.
1: So lots of people want to get close to the action, but maybe it's too hard, it's too expensive. Maybe getting in through being a volunteer is a good idea. Can I tell you how many people apply?
6: I imagine it would be pretty easy if I just want to volunteer.
1: No.
6: Straight over. No.
1: Do you know how many people? You have to apply to be a volunteer, and a million people around the world apply to be a World Cup volunteer.
6: Holy mackerel.
1: Holy mackerel. Do you know who got through?

0: Tom from Williamstown.
1: Of course he did.
0: Good morning to you, Tom. You are officially, congratulations, one in a million.
1: Yes, literally.
0: You are a FIFA World Cup volunteer. Good morning.
2: Good morning, Bob and Rochelle. Thank you for that introduction. Yes, I am one in a million. Over a million applicants applied to be a FIFA volunteer. And I was one in a million, very lucky to be selected. And I'm so excited that I'm going.
1: So, Tom, just by its very nature, to be a volunteer, it tells me that you know, there's a kindness and a selflessness to you. Is it born out of just a pure love of the game? You just want to get close to it and take in as much of this historic event as possible?
2: You are so perceptive, Bob.
1: Oh, thank you.
2: Yes, it is the love of the game. Since I was a little boy, I used to play. I wasn't a very good player, but I played over in the western suburbs in a place called Ardea for Ardea Polonia Club. That's going back a long way.
1: It's a good club to play for if you miss a penalty too. Ah, oh, dear.
0: Oh, don't.
1: What?
0: That's terrible.
2: And then I did, as I grew up, I loved the western suburbs and I started a very small soccer club in Caroline Springs, about 20 people, and then formed a great club there of over 600 people.
0: What?
2: I was president for 13 years.
1: You're a doer, Tom. You're a real doer.
2: Yeah, so we created all the infrastructure over there for the western suburbs, and I'm very, very proud. But being a FIFA volunteer is just an extension of that, the love of the game that I have. And I've never been to a World Cup before, and this is just going to be so exciting for me.
0: Wow, you are fitting our mould of just really good human beings on our show today, Tom. So you will be based in LA. And volunteers
2: that's
0: get
2: right.
0: given certain, I mean, that just sounds cool within itself.
1: Yeah, that's already pretty good.
0: Well, gel, as the kids would say. But what will your volunteer gig be, Tom? What will you have to do?
2: Well, I was selected as a VIP hotel volunteer.
0: Oh, so boom.
1: That's 1A. Surely, Tom, that's the role you wanted, surely.
2: I'm happy with the role that I got. A lot of people didn't get any role, so I was just very happy I got what I got. I would have preferred to have a stadium role, but as most people volunteer because they want to go watch the games and think they can watch it from the stands, but that's not necessarily the case.
0: Right. So you're just – so I mean, when we say VIP, how famous are we talking, Tom?
1: Yeah.
2: Oh, we're talking upper echelons of FIFA. I mean, I would expect I'll be based in Beverly Hills, so you know that's a big A plus for LA. But I'd reckon the FIFA president or vice president, you know, a lot of the.
1: What about some players, Tom? Do you reckon you'll be rubbing shoulders with Zinedine Zidane and these types?
2: Oh yes, old players, not current players. Like most of the current players will be on the training camps. And they've got their own special hotels.
1: Yeah, right. I only know the old ones.
2: Yeah. Well, I'll tell you who won't be there. There'll be none of the Italian.
1: No. Oh, Tom. Yes. Oh, you've kicked over the hornet's nest here. I didn't want to mention it because I've got a lot of friends who have got a lot of passion for the Italian soccer team. But it is true, Tom. You speak the truth. The Italian team did not make it for the second World Cup in a row. So Australia is better than Italy at soccer. That is now fact.
0: So, Tom, maybe you just need to, get friendly with some of these big zhuzhi people at the top and that will get you into the stadium. Is that the plan?
2: Well, yeah. Well, I'm going greater than that.
0: Yeah.
2: I'm expecting that with my personality and my brilliance at being a volunteer the FIFA president might just spot me and he might just flick over a couple of, finals tickets that over to New York and maybe spend in the hospitality suites there. It wouldn't surprise me, but, yeah, that'll be fantastic. I'd accept one of those.
1: Look, Tom, I wouldn't rule out getting a game. I think if you talked yourself down, but I think you've got the skills and you've got the charisma. You know, injuries happen. There's a bit of drama.
2: Well,
1: you might get the call
2: up. I'd love to put on a Socceroos top, absolutely. If Popper is listening to this today, I'd happily be an ambassador, even just to bring on the oranges at half time or at three quarter time. Now there's going to be four quarters of football this year with the new

0: rule or refreshments at each half. But yeah, I'd love to put it on. Absolutely, I would.
1: Tom, do you know what else we'd love you to be? Will you be our correspondent? But can we like cross back to you and you can give us updates, give us a little bit of goss?
2: Oh, if he's not hobnobbing with the Kardashians and all that.
1: Come on.
2: Yeah, come on, Tom.
1: You never know.
2: Don't forget the little guy.
0: You know what? You know what? I'm actually, one of the other reasons is my son lives and works over there in LA. So he will be coming with me to all of the Socceroos games. So we'll be flying to Vancouver, Seattle, San Francisco. And so, yeah, I'd even love to be a correspondent for you. Just give
1: Done.
0: You a vibe of what's going
2: Verbal
0: on.
2: Verbal contract signed.
1: Done. Tom, congratulations.
0: And guess what? You can pay me the same fee as FIFA is for volunteering, which is absolutely zero.
1: Consider it done, Tom. You are one in a million.
0: Yeah,
1: all right. We'll speak to you when you get there.
0: Yes. We'll be across the waves.
2: Good on you, Tom.
1: Tom from Williamstown, hobnobbing with some of the best, who'll be a volunteer VIP hotel host based in LA. I call
2: it La La Land, but that's just me.
1: That sounds like a fun gig.
2: Oh, he got the absolute primo volunteer role. You know what you don't want to hear in your role? Sanitary.
1: Toilets.
2: You don't want to hear, you don't want to read the word, thank you for your one in a million, thank you for your service. Sanitary. Boo. I want to go to the Beverly Hills Hotel.
1: Oh, my goodness. It's 12 minutes away from 7. Let's check in on the newsroom. Natasha McFarlane's got the latest. Thanks, Natasha.
3: Hi, Rochelle and Bob. Coming up in the news at 7, a huge fire engulfs a factory in Melbourne's inner west. Neil Danaher celebrated for his advocacy work to help cure motor neuron disease, and more women and children linked to Islamic State fighters to return to Australia today. Melbourne's weather, morning fog and a possible shower with a top today of 19. Right now it's 13 degrees. I'll have more news at 7 o'clock.
1: Let's check in on traffic with Caroline Ferguson. Sorry for that slow pause there. I was still taking in the whole Beverly Hills Hotel vibe. Caroline, how's it looking?
4: Oh, it's a little bit shocking. Thanks, Rochelle and Bob. Still pretty soupy out there with this fog. Make sure you drive with caution. And also the city-bound entry from Elgar Road to the Eastern Freeway is closed until the 22nd of June. They're doing some ramp reconstructions. Expect extra traffic along Elgar, Doncaster and Belmore and Burke Roads. Freeways on the bill. The heaviest is the Princes Freeway 3 Point Cook. And for Metro Trains, a cancellation for the Craig Burn line and minor delays for the Cranbourne, Pakenham, Sunbury and Frankston lines. Trams are doing well. That's the latest in traffic and transport. It's 12 to 7.
5: Ali Moore.
6: I just heard the news that you're leaving. I love listening to you. I love your laugh. I love the way you interview. And I just think you're so well

0: safely. Bob, after seven, we're going to speak with Alistair Nicholson. So he played under Neil as a coach.
1: Yep, Neil Danaher, who sadly passed away yesterday.
0: And he was a tough coach. We've been talking about how, you know, his aura and how sweet he is and how he radiates joy as a coach. Tough.
1: He was a man of contrast, Neil Danaher, from what I'm led to believe. So the goodness and the pioneering advocate, that's all true. He, by all reports, was a very tough, hard coach. So fascinated and can't wait to talk to Alistair Nicholson, who's a very, very thoughtful voice in the game of footy.
0: Let's check in with what's making news. Dan Ziffer from ABC's Business Unit. Good morning to you, Mr. Ziffer.
2: Good morning, Rich. Good morning, Bob. Good morning, everyone.
0: What's happened with the voice?
1: That was good. You could now do previews for horror movies with that. That was foreboding.
2: Wow. Yes, it was. Yeah. I'm a little bit close to the microphone. I'm going to move a touch further away.
1: I'm liking it for today. Let's lean in.
0: Hey, Dan, we've been talking about, so Jacinta Allen, you might have heard there's an election coming up.
2: Pops up occasionally.
0: There's the old pop in. So Jacinta Allen has been door knocking in her electorate, so in Bendigo or Bendigo East to be specific. There's debate around whether or not the pop-in is just a good act of being a member of your community.
1: Yeah, connecting with the neighbours and community. Well,
2: trying to keep your job as well is important.
0: Or is it a sign of desperation? She has a powerful knock. This is
2: Let's listen.
0: This is Jacinta Allen knocking on the door.
1: Now,
0: what do you reckon?
1: Hang on, because I needed a couple of listens. Okay. So, Dan, I'll give you the same. Just listen to wake someone up. That's a dog. It sounds like a distant neighbour's dog. It's a solid knock.
2: That is a few. I mean, I will say I grew up in the country and you do want to hit that thing pretty hard because they might not be in the house. They could be out the back.
0: True. Okay.
2: From a time before doorbells. I, as I so often do on this segment, have to apologise to my wife and children because I do pop in.
1: Well, it is a confession on Tuesday.
2: Yeah. I was trying to think about why this is, and I realise it's because I grew up in the country in the time before mobile phones. So, like, if you're... You know, if you're going past Woodside, well, then you're going to pop in and say hi to Rosemary and Fergus. Mm. You're not going to

0: and literally go and meet people is because when you are in the booth and you've got a list of eight people and you've never met any of them, if you've met one of them, you're vastly more likely to vote for them.
1: Dan, I come to you with all manner of questions, queries, and complaints, and I need you to set me straight.
0: Please.
1: But I was of the thought that 2026, that these were transient times, short attention spans, TikTok reels, and careers were changing more than ever. Young people, middle-aged people, everyone sort of hopscotching around different careers. But there's some data to suggest that that's not true at all.
0: It is not true. Australians are quite stuck. So in 1989, which was probably a big year for the economy, lots of cash splashing around, one in five people changed jobs that year, right, across the whole economy. That rate of job mobility is now down to one in 13. We used to have a rate at the turn of the millennium where one in five people, 20%, were self-employed. That's now down to 14%. Mm. Sole traders from that point then were 12%. They're now under 9%. So we are increasingly stuck in what we do. There's a few reasons for it. One of them is the high cost of housing makes it hard to take a risk. The other reason, from the experts I spoke to, is that wage employment, earning a wage from someone, has become more attractive as the national employment standards, the kind of floor of minimum conditions, and things like parental leave and superannuation have made it more attractive to earn a wage than to take the risk of starting your own business.
1: Mm. And some of us are really, really good at our jobs. And
0: some people are so good that work will do anything to keep them, Bob. They will just throw any advantage.
1: Looking at my producer team, everyone's eyes diverted.
0: ABC Radio Melbourne Chopper will be here to take you home shortly.
2: I've never really thought of this as a totally different subject. So I couldn't tell you the last time I purchased a stamp, right? An actual stamp to go onto a letter. I mean, the days, do you still have to lick them?
1: As soon as you said stamp, I was like, oh, yeah, now gross.
0: How much do you think a stamp costs right now for a standard letter?
2: I'm going to be so embarrassed. 85 cents.
0: Keep going.

0: a mid-year to $1.85. There are two concession programs that mean for people who do send a lot of letters, like Christmas cards and stuff, are still really cheap. Concession holders can get like 50 stamps a year for super cheap. But essentially, a stamp will cost $1.85 from mid-year. Plus, it still won't cover the cost of delivering it. Postal volumes are so low compared to package volumes, the amount of packages being sent, that it still doesn't cover the cost. But it's a bit like cash use. There are people who still really use letters. But yes, I mean, look, the last time I bought, I was in Cairns a couple of weeks ago and sent a postcard to my children.
1: Oh,
0: and
1: that's
0: of course,
1: cute.
0: I did beat it home, but that said, I mean,
2: Don't butter up now. You apologised at the start.
0: I was posting it at the airport. So, I mean, it was pretty unlikely it was going to beat me there.
1: Of sending something and putting 5 or 6 stamps on, they're just gone because you call a courier, right? Or you just get it delivered.
0: Well, you take it to the post office and they give you one stamp for the precise amount that it is.
1: Yeah.
0: But if you're buying a book of stamps, a lot of people still do this at Christmas and stuff like that. They still sell them, but that's $1.85 it will be from about mid-year, which we're practically at, as AusPost tries to cover its costs.
1: When was the last time you bought a stamp?
2: Poor.
1: 70s, 80s?
2: Honestly, it's in the 90s.
1: Yeah.
2: Yeah.
1: Well, come on,
0: are we talking about the cents or like the year?
1: The year.
2: No, the year. Buying stamps, if I did, it was probably by accident.
1: Did you
2: hand deliver my letters. I'm like a big carrier pigeon.
0: Nails it to the door Lutheran style.
2: Yeah, yeah, yeah. Right. Pop-in style.
1: We're going to go let you pop into someone unexpectedly. Dan Ziffer, thank you from ABC's business unit. Caroline's got your traffic. Thanks, Caroline. Still foggy out there? We'll check in with Caroline in just a moment.
2: That's how foggy it is.
1: That's how foggy it is. She is lost in the fog. Hannah Marsh, though, she's not lost in the fog. She's a senior forecaster on duty at the Bureau, but it is foggy, Hannah.
3: Yeah, it is. Yesterday we had some falls, generally less than 5 millimetres, but we did see some isolated heavier falls of that 5 to 15 millimetre mark, and that brought a significant amount of moisture, which has resulted in that fog that we do have at the moment, and we do have a road weather alert current, so please drive to the conditions associated with that fog. In terms of temperatures, it's ranged from 6.9 degrees at Coldstream up to 13.4 at Frankston. We're looking at a maximum of 19 degrees in the city today, 18 for Geelong, also looking at 18 at the airport and 19 for Frankston. There is the possibility of seeing some more shower activity, most likely as we head later into the day. And then we're also looking at a shower or two and 17 degrees for tomorrow.
1: Good on you, Hannah. Thank you. Hannah Marsh from the Bureau. Caroline's got your traffic. Thanks, Caroline.
4: Thanks, Rich. Still really foggy out there. Be extra vigilant. We've got poor visibility. The freeways and arterials on the build, in particular, the Western Freeway coming in from Hopkins Road and very slow going in stretches through to Leakes Road. A lot of traffic on the M80 Ring Road from the Western Freeway as well through to the Westgate Freeway. And works take place tomorrow from Friday this week with no trains on the Geelong line between Windenvale and Southern Cross or on the Ballarat line between Bacchus Marsh and Southern Cross. 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Check the Transport Victoria website. It's 7:02.
1: Thanks, Caroline. As she said, it is foggy out there, so pop your lights on, drive safe, give lots of space between you and the car in front of you. That's my little PSA, Bob Murphy. Mm. I get very angry,
2: uppity,
1: when it's foggy and someone's right behind me. Back off, man.
2: Yeah, well, I think all of us, you included, Rish, and myself, I think we all need to lean into our kindness and joyful side. So we're reflecting on the life of Neil Danaher, this big life, this symbol of resilience and heart and soul. We lost Neil yesterday, but from that big life, what did you take from it? Let us know. 1-300-222-774. Got a text here. Hi, Rochelle and Bob. I agree. Nothing but joyful people today.
1: Mm.
2: Wearing my big freeze beanie with extra love. Few people touch the earth so kindly and authentically lovingly. Rest in peace, Neil. Thank you for your service. That's from Gypsy.
1: Oh, lovely message.
2: So after the 7 o'clock news, we're going to speak to Alastair Nicholson, who is an important voice in footy and a really thoughtful voice when he was lucky enough to play under Neil Danaher. Neil Danaher, of course, was a football player and a hard coach. before he became this symbol for everything else.

0: that we know him for. So we'll talk to Alistair about that. But give us your memories. Give us your thoughts. What did you take from him? What lessons did you take from Neil's life? Because as we've spoken about, for the last 24 hours, it was a big life. So let us know. 1-300-222-774. News time.
1: Hello, Jacinta.
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0: factory in Melbourne's inner west engulfed by fire. Neil Danaher celebrated for his advocacy work to help cure motor neuron disease and a push in central Victoria to find resting places for remains found in desecrated graves. This is ABC News. Good morning. I'm Natasha McFarlane. There's been a huge response to a large fire that destroyed two factories in Melbourne's inner west overnight. Dozens of firefighters, along with two aerial appliances, worked to control the blaze at the Hudson's Road business in Spotswood, which took hold at around 2:30 this morning. Police are treating the fire as suspicious after unknown offenders were seen fleeing in a ute. Two factories have been totally gutted, while other adjoining businesses have been impacted by smoke, while nine people had to be evacuated from the area as a result. Fire Rescue Victoria's Greg Christensen says an investigation into what happened is underway.
1: Our job as a fire service is to protect the community from fire, and we've been very busy of late. I think we've all seen many media reports of the activity levels through metropolitan Melbourne and surrounding suburbs. You know, our job, we're ready to respond. You know, the activity levels at the moment are, you know, like we haven't seen before.
0: AFL champion Neil Danaher is being remembered for his legacy in the fight against motor neuron disease. Ethan Seidemann reports.
2: Danaher, who co-founded the Fight MND charity after his diagnosis, died yesterday aged 65 after a 13-year battle with the disease. The Florey Institute says his advocacy made Australia a global leader in MND research, with the Institute receiving more than $17.5 million in Fight MND funding. Executive Director Peter Van Weingarten says Danaher shifted the national conversation around MND, and that even in his own battle with the disease, he was fighting for everyone who would come after him.
0: Melbourne residents in parts of the CBD are being urged to cut back on electricity use this morning after a major power outage yesterday afternoon. A burst water main flooded a public car park on Little Collins Street on Monday afternoon, with water entering a substation in the building's basement. City Power spokesperson Emma Tyner has told 774 ABC Melbourne everyone who was offline yesterday have now been reconnected overnight and crews are still working to remove the water.
3: So because we've had to redirect customers to other parts of the network, we are asking customers this morning just to minimise their electricity use as much as possible, just to keep that demand on those other areas down.
0: Another group of Australians who left a camp in Syria for the families of killed and captured Islamic State group fighters is expected to arrive home as early as this afternoon. Middle East correspondent Matthew Doran reports.
4: Details of this group's movements are being closely held, given the considerable attention others from the Al-Roj camp have received. Last week, the ABC revealed 7 women and 14 children had left the camp in northeastern Syria, the last group of Australians living there, travelling to Damascus. It's believed they flew to Doha on Monday afternoon local time to transfer to flights to Sydney and Melbourne. One woman is subject to a travel ban from the Australian government and her fate is unclear. Earlier this month, 3 women were arrested by the Australian Federal Police the moment they set foot on Australian soil after making the same journey. Matthew Doran, ABC News, Jerusalem.
0: Israeli Prime Minister Benjamin Netanyahu says Israel is at war with Hezbollah as it escalates its strikes across the country. Global Affairs editor Laura Tingle has more.
5: Israel dramatically escalated its bombing campaign in Lebanon overnight, adding targets in the Bekaa Valley to earlier bombardments on the cities of Tyre and Nabatea. This is in retaliation for explosive drone attacks launched by Hezbollah, which have been taking an increasing toll on

0: Israeli forces in recent weeks. Far-right Israeli cabinet ministers say Israel should resume bombing Beirut and cut off all electricity to Lebanon. But the escalation also comes as the Israeli government insists it will continue to fight the Iranian-backed Hezbollah, whatever peace deal Donald Trump makes with Iran, and in the face of Iranian insistence that the peace deal must include Lebanon.
1: Senators are expected to grill outgoing National Anti-Corruption Commissioner Paul Brereton at an estimates hearing today. Yesterday, Mr. Brereton announced he's leaving the top job 2 years early after being investigated for officer misconduct. While Mr. Brereton says he'll continue to resist any suggestion of impropriety, Director at the Centre for Public Integrity, Jeffrey Watson, says it's a chance for the agency to rebuild public confidence.
2: It doesn't have any of the characteristics which I would have hoped for from an organisation like an anti-corruption body, such as an aggressive, open approach to trying to expose and eliminate corruption in our public sector.
1: Leaked documents show mining giant BHP does not expect the federal government's carbon price to have a material impact on its bottom line for more than a decade. Angus Grigg has the details.
3: In 2023, BHP publicly supported changes to the federal government's carbon pricing scheme, known as the Safeguard Mechanism. Internal documents obtained exclusively by Four Corners and Guardian Australia show the company had little to fear from this policy change. In one document, BHP raised the possibility of delaying major climate action at its WA iron ore mines until 2040, as this was when it expected a material increase in carbon prices via the Safeguard Mechanism. BHP told Four Corners it had reduced its operational emissions globally by 36% since 2020.
1: The decades-long desecration of around 5,000 graves at a central Victorian cemetery has sparked a community push to have the human remains reinterred and left locals searching for answers. Nate Woodall reports.
4: A police investigation sparked by the discovery of a human skull at Castlemaine Cemetery in 1994 estimated hundreds of graves had been disturbed by the trust, who were digging up historic graves to be resold and dumping the remains in the bush. The current cemetery manager put a stop to the practice in 2020 and estimates the number of graves impacted is closer to 5,000. Sally Eaton, whose four times great-grandfather was dug up, said the practice was incomprehensible.
5: Pretty awful, actually. Sort of upsetting, gut-wrenching, in a way.
4: Archaeologists are now assessing 9 large piles of dirt and human remains to assess how to reinter the bones.
1: There's a call for far more to be done to recognise the stolen generations in their lifetimes. Today marks 29 years since the Bringing Them Home report was tabled in Parliament, shedding light on the forced removals of Indigenous children from their families. But the majority of the 83 recommendations have not been actioned, according to the advocacy body, the Healing Foundation. Former Commissioner Mick Dodson co-led the inquiry and describes the government's progress as a total failure of inaction.
6: Who's being held accountable here? Are they just waiting for the stolen generations to die before they become accountable for what government did? These people didn't do anything. They were just taken.
1: To finance, the Australian share market is set to open higher later this morning, while Wall Street is closed for the Memorial Day holiday. Oil is down. The global benchmark Brent crude is trading at $96.14 a barrel. Gold is up at $4,571 an ounce. And the Australian dollar is higher. It's buying 71.8 US cents. And now with sport, here's Jared Coote.
7: AFL champion Neil Danaher's former players are remembering him as an inspiring coach and tireless campaigner against motor neuron disease. Danaher died after a 13-year battle with the disease, aged 65. Melbourne Demons legend David Neitz, who captained the club under Danaher in the early 2000s, says his tough but empathetic style of coaching demanded the respect of his players.
8: He's very honest. You knew where you stood with Neil. He's a brilliant coach, brilliant tactician, and a really fine educator.
7: Three Australians have won through to the second round of the French Open tennis tournament in Paris overnight. 8-seed Alex Diminor managed a comfortable straight sets win over Britain's Toby Samuel. Tanasi Kokkinakis, who has recently recovered from major pectoral surgery, fought back from 2-1 and a breakdown in the final set to beat local hope Terence Atman in 4 hours and 18 minutes. In the women's draw, Daria Kazatkina was the

0: only Australian to win through after defeating Zeynep Sanmez 6-4, 6-4.
1: To the weather, there's a strong wind warning for all coastal waters. For the state, showers tending to rain across most districts. Isolated thunderstorms possible in the north and west, also over far east Gippsland. Possible heavy rainfall with thunderstorms in the far east as well. A cool day with light to moderate east to southeasterly winds freshening near the coast. For Melbourne, cloudy, patchy fog early this morning. A medium chance of showers, most likely this evening. Light winds becoming west to southwesterly, 15 to 20 kilometres an hour in the middle of the day, then turning south to southeasterly in the early afternoon, and heading for a top of 19 degrees. Tomorrow, a shower or two, a top of 17. Right now, it's 13 degrees in the city. This is ABC News.
2: Traffic. Hello, it's Caroline from Transport Victoria. Drive with caution this morning. Visibility is really poor with this foggy condition. So the Monash Freeway, slowing citybound after Earnswanky Road. Someone's broken down with left emergency lane. Our crews are on their way to help out. If you're making your way through Laverton, some hold-ups on Fitzgerald Road near Gilbertson Road. There's been a collision there and the freeway's on the bill, but the Eastern Freeway actually travelling along pretty well. Lots of traffic coming into town on the Monash Freeway through Berwick and slowing again from Eastlink through to Warragul Road. And the outbound lanes of the Princes Highway closed tonight through Hallam between Hallam Tinks Roads for works from 9 till 5. Hop onto the Monash Freeway. And there's a slight delay at the moment for the Cranbourne line if you're catching a train. That's the latest in traffic and transport. It's 10 past 7.
3: 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On AM after 8, electricity prices set to drop across the eastern states. Energy Minister Chris Bowen joins me. And on National Sorry Day, stolen generation survivors still seeking justice.
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9: 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Stamp is currently $1.70, but it is going to go up by mid-year to $1.85.
7: We learn a lot on this program. I thought stamps were 85 cents. Turns out they've gone up a little bit over time.
10: Seems that way.
7: It's super foggy out there this morning, but it will get to a top of 19. And this morning, Melbourne has woken and we continue to reflect, Bob, on the impact that Neil Danaher had on so many of our lives. Everything from footy to family to his work as an advocate for motor neuron disease, the joy that he brought, the simplicity, the laughter that he brought to life. This is the Prime Minister reflecting as well.
11: With the passing of Neil Danaher, we all grieve for a great Australian. On behalf of the government and the people of Australia, I offer our heartfelt condolences to the Danaher family, his wife Jan, children Beck, Ben, Lauren and Luke, many grandchildren and wider family. They did so much to support the man that they loved so deeply.
7: 1-300-222-774. He gave so much to all of us in so many aspects of our lives, but what did he give to you? Let us know. Keep those calls coming in. 1-300-222-774. Bob, in moments like this, what I love about what you do is you take the time to reflect and almost pen an open letter. And you've decided to do that for Neil because you worked with him, you trained under him, you were connected to the family.
10: Yeah, I mean, footy is circles within circles. I wasn't the inner circle there with Neil and the Danahers, but I did get to spend some time in that orbit. So yesterday, just to clear my own thinking, I penned a little letter here, and if I can just indulge,
7: please,
10: just to read it out. I suppose there was a time when he used to be just one of the Danahers, a country boy. Neil Danaher was a star on the field, albeit one that was cut down by the curse of knee injuries. It wasn't long before the second eldest of the boys was a coach of the Demons, but known to his players as the Reverend. As a leader of his footy club, the Reverend was hard, brutally so, they say, but always balanced with heart. I never got to play for Neil, but like many, I would have loved to. Then motor neuron disease arrived, the beast, as Neil coined it. And for the briefest moment, Neil was a victim. It was only fleeting, and never uttered from the man himself. It was just the start of a series of names, categories, titles and awards that we bestowed upon him. As the beast settled into his body, Neil publicly and privately raged against it with composure, grace and the kind of bravery that humbled us all. The moniker of victim was put in the bin. In its place came champion, inspiration, Victorian of the year, Australian of the year. Was he a prophet? It's not absurd, especially to those who got to meet him. Neil Danaher was a spiritual force. But that was not the point. It was never the point. Try as we might to give him plaudits, the power was in what he did for us. His fight with the hideous disease didn't make us feel guilty about petty grievances or setbacks. He inspired us to carry on, but more importantly, to help others. That's what I understood about Neil anyway. Over the years, the less he was able to do physically, the more his humble message coursed through him and onto us. Since his passing yesterday, the symbolism of his life and soul has become louder, brighter, clearer. If I have one grievance with Neil and the Danahers, it is this, and I speak on behalf of all the Big Freeze sliders, the Danahers would thank us profusely. It was ludicrous. Here's how it is. If Neil asked us to fight, we would. If he asked us to fly, we'd try. But he asked us to slide, so we did. All he asked of you was to buy a beanie and to look after each other. Let's all get to it.
7: It's 7:15.
6: Ali Moore.
12: 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I love your laugh. I love the way you interview. And I just think you're so well-rounded.
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6: Breakfast with Bob Murphy and Rochelle Hunt.
7: In just a moment, we are going to speak to someone who played under Neil Danaher. He was sweet. He would have a gorgeous smile. He would radiate joy. But as a footy coach, he was tough. This is Gary Lyons reflecting on Neil as a coach.
13: He was a hard ass, Jared. He was, when he got there, he was mean. He was a mean, nasty man, which is exactly what we needed because we'd become a bit soft and, you know, we'd been on the bottom of the ladder. So that resonated with me. I loved it. There were a few of the young boys that probably would have taken a bit of time to come through with it.
10: We are all complex human beings, and the juxtaposition, the texture of Neil Danaher, the coach and the advocate, we are reflecting on that among many other things. And someone who was very, very lucky to play under him was Alistair Nicholson, ex-Melbourne player and CEO of the AFL Coaches Association. Alistair, good morning to you. And I know it must be a tough time, but it is mixed with the privilege, I suppose, and you got up close and had a very personal, you know, professional experience with Neil. How are you feeling and what are you reminiscing on?
14: Morning, everyone. Yeah, it's an interesting emotion where yesterday, as you know, it's coming, but there's that surprise. And then this morning, it's a little bit more calm and reflective. And I thought your piece, Bob, was fantastic. And I think the juxtaposition's an interesting way to think about Neil, because he was brutally honest, but he was also highly intelligent, and it made him a good footy coach, but also very good at fighting what he did, fighting the beast in years, which then the broader society came to know. So having seen that up close in the early days, I feel very sort of privileged to have crossed with Neil.
7: His country roots, we've been reflecting this morning on, you know, being one of 11, growing up in the country. It feels like, you know, you just can never take that country boy vibe out of him. Is that something that shone through, Alistair?
14: Well, that's a little bit the juxtaposition is he would have the country drawl, but underneath the fierce intelligence, and whether that's plotting a football strategy or working out how he, you know, defeats the beast. So, yeah, I think those values, though, around, you know, team and looking after people and his wife, Jan, were very strong, and he used those in building us up as players and individuals, but also making us understand that, you know, there's a broader team and broader community and culture, which was really important as well.
10: Last one from me, Alistair, and we really appreciate you giving up some of your time this morning. That's what we've been asking people because it's such a big life, and his football career, both as a player and a coach, they were significant. And then, of course, the symbolism of the man it's become so much bigger. You know, I don't use the word prophet lightly. What do you take from his life? If you could boil it down to something tangible, is there something that you tuck in your back pocket when you think of Neil in your day-to-day life?
14: Look, I probably think of two things. I think he was just incredibly honest. And what he said he was going to do, he did. And everyone has now seen that to the magnitude that he's done. I think the other thing is what you've touched on. He was a great leader. He was a good leader as a player and probably cut down in his prime. He was a great leader as a coach. And then as he moved into the last phase of his life, he was a great leader and a great Australian, as we've now seen. So for me, Neil was around honesty and around leadership, and he lived a full life. And, you know, the past players, the Coach Association, all these people he's associated with will be continue to keep that in their mind.
7: Alistair, thank you for your time and for your reflections. We appreciate it.
14: Thanks very much.
7: Alistair Nicholson there, ex-Melbourne player, CEO of the AFL Coaches Association. In just a moment, we'll cross to Kate Mead. She's down at the MCG, where people are just taking a moment to stand at the G to either lay some flowers, to look at some of the tributes, and just to take in the space that he dominated for so long. So keep your calls coming in, 1300 222 774. How's that fog and the conditions out there at the moment, Caroline?
2: Well, Rochelle, it's almost opaque in some parts, so really do take care and slow down. Look out for a lot of vehicles in front of you as well. There's just been a collision on the Eastern Freeway in a really bad spot just before the Hoddle Street off-ramp. The two right lanes have been closed off, which is making it really hard if you want to turn right to head into Clifton Hill, and you'll find two lanes are still getting through, but it's already slowing down from the Chandler Highway if you're coming into town. There's also a breakdown on the Monash heading into the city. He's sitting off to the side Wernst Wanky Road, and delays heading through Laverton, northbound on Fitzgerald approaching Boundary Road. It's 21 past 7.
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6: Breakfast with Bob Murphy and Rochelle Hunt.
7: And we'll cross to the MCG in just a moment, where people are taking their time to reflect on everything that Neil Danaher gave them, some lovely tributes that are being, that are unfolding down at the G as we speak. Because sometimes the G, right, we always call it our spiritual home, but when something significant like this happens and you have a place to gather with others, it's really important, and the G is the perfect place.
10: Yeah, well, that's where the big freeze happens, and, you know, Neil had a lot of contact with a lot of footy clubs, and, you know, and he's so connected with Ungerii and that part of the world in rural, you know, Victoria and New South Wales. So the MCG feels right. So I know that's where I'll be going on my walk.
7: What year did you do the big slide?
10: 2019, I think. 2019.
7: What did you dress as?
10: I went down as a can of Melbourne Bitter. I wanted to flip the script. I was like, well, the ice bath, yeah, it's cold, but it's like, it's an Esky. So, you know, I'll try and embrace it. I'll go down as a can of beer.
7: So earlier this morning, we had a chat to City Power. So yesterday, 10,000 people were without power. And this was after a burst water main in a car park in the city. It triggered power outages across the city. We spoke earlier to Emma Tyner from City Power, who gave us an update.
15: Early afternoon, we were alerted to a burst water main up the top of Little Collins that started flooding a car park and then eventually made its way down into the basement where we've got a low zone substation that supplies power to about 10,200 customers in that southeastern area of the CBD. And so, unfortunately, we did have to make the tough decision of turning that zone substation off for two reasons. One, the safety of our workers as they went to remove that water. But the other one is basically preserving that equipment and making sure it didn't actually get huge water damage and have longer term impacts to it.
10: And what's the latest this morning, Emma? How many people are still without power?
15: We've actually been able to get everyone back on overnight. So all customers are now back on supply. However, we've got the network set up in a very unusual way. So because we've had to redivert customers to other parts of the network, we are asking customers this morning that when they're waking up, just to minimise their electricity use as much as possible, just to keep that demand on those other areas down as much as possible.
16: Like what? Like turn the lights off? No air conditioning?
15: Look, if you're leaving a room, turn off the lights.
16: Yes, thank you.
15: If you don't have to run the dishwasher this morning, please don't put on your washer.

0: But obviously safety should come first. If you need power for safety, absolutely. But where you can minimise use, please do. We're still actually trying to remove that water from that zone substation. That was occurring overnight. We had big trucks that were parked in the laneway just pumping water out. Once we get down to the bottom of that zone substation, it's safe to do so. Our guys will do a lot of testing and checking of that equipment down there to assess if there has been damage and
1: Yeah.
0: what repairs need to take place.
1: So that's Emma Tyner, who's a spokesperson for City Power. 25 minutes after seven, Bob, that fog is thick and soupy this morning. It will clear, apparently, and it will get up to a top of 19 degrees.
2: Hopefully a nice afternoon for all of us. We've been reflecting on the life of Neil Danaher all morning. Keep those thoughts, keep those memories coming. 1-300-222-774. It seems like there's a gathering down at the MCG. So Kate Mead, our 774 station reporter, she is there on the scene. Kate, what's the MCG? What's the atmosphere? Is there people milling about?
3: Well, it's been very early in the morning, but the MCG has been lit at Gate 2 with a digital sign that says Vale Neil Danaher, 1961 to 2026, and it's that dash in the middle that people have been stopping for. They've stopped to take a photo, some stopped, and I just watched someone just do a quick nod and then keep walking around the MCG. I was able to talk to Alison, who was running, and she really stopped with me for a moment, and this is what she had to say about Neil Danaher.
4: It's just such a loss for Melbourne. Everything he did for the M&D community, when other people, probably in me, like, I think I just hide. But he came out and fought. And like I read last night, that he's saying was play on. I just thought, I've got to come out today and say goodbye, even though I run here a lot. But yeah, it's just a loss. Loss for Melbourne.
1: Wow, yeah, this is the thing. I think the emotion has caught a lot of people, Kate, because he was just so public in his fight. And he was saying it's not his fight, it was everybody's fight. Kate, thank you. As people stop throughout the morning, let us know how everyone's feeling.
3: Thank you, Rochelle.
1: Kate Mead down at the MCG. I think the emotion has caught a lot of people by surprise, especially if you're living alongside someone who is fighting their own battle. And when Neil is that strength, is that pillar, is that voice, all of those things, it can be that breaking point where you just go, okay, I need to have a little cry now.
2: Well, yeah, I think, look, Neil symbolises and symbolised a lot. And so he references motor neuron disease as the beast. You can convey that into the beast in any battle.
1: Mm.
2: So everyone, you know, no one gets through life unscathed. So I think it was a lightning rod for people's battles of all different types. So there's you know, a lot of heaviness, but and also levity of what he gave us. You know, I think there's a fair bit of balance around the Neil Danaher story, and rightly so. We loved him.
1: Well, this year is rocketing along, and before we know it, it will be November. So gird your loins. We're coming up to a state election. Is it okay for the Premier to do the pop-in? So in her electorate in regional Victoria in East Bendigo, she's been knocking on doors, and there's been a little bit of to and fro of, is this a sign of desperation, or is this just a sign of being a part of your community? Is it okay just to pop in? But she's got quite the knock. The country pop in.
2: That's a full fisted, four knuckle, maybe even some thumb involvement. Richard, can you just play it for me? That's a solid knock with a dog barking chaser.
1: Why does it just sound so regional, Victoria?
2: Yeah,
1: we grew up in the country.
2: Sound of our childhood, right there.
1: Is there a Mission Brown carpet inside? I hope so.
2: I can see it.
1: Do city doors sound like that?
2: No. No, I think we've replaced the pop-in with the text of I might swing by.
1: No.
2: Pop-in's out.
1: I feel like I'm going to bring it back.
2: Bring it back, you reckon?
1: Yeah,
2: okay,
1: why not?
2: All right.
1: If you pop in.
2: Well, it's brave. What do you think? Is the pop-in, is it back? Do you think Jacinta Allen, do you think it's do you think that's a good connecting with your community tactic from the PM, or is it a bit desperate? Is the pop-in something that should pop out? Let us know. 1-300-222-774. It's almost time for the 7:30 news bulletin. On the other side of that, we will talk to Josh Barnes about about all

0: things sport. There's obviously a bit happening in the world of sport, but keep your reflections coming. We want to talk about Neil Danaher, the life that he led, the advocate that he was, the family man that he was, the footy career, all of it. We love everything about Neil Danaher and what he represents, and our hearts go out to his family. But we want to hear from you. 1300 222 774.
1: And we'll have a chat to Josh as well, because we have a new tennis boss. There's been huge conversations around who will take over Ty Lee's role, who will fill his shoes. Well, it turns out we have a new tennis boss. So how will he make his mark and what will he do? And the fact that it is a bloke this time as well. So we'll speak to Josh about that after the news too.

Good morning, Natasha McFarlane with ABC News. Fire crews will continue working on a large blaze at a series of factories in Melbourne's inner west, which has caused multiple evacuations. Just after 2:30 this morning, emergency services responded to the blaze on Hudson's Road in Spotswood. Following reports, unknown offenders were seen fleeing in a ute. The blaze has destroyed the brick building, which contains asbestos. An advice alert for smoke has also been issued for the area. 9 people nearby had to be evacuated. Fire Rescue Victoria's Greg Christensen says a law firm is understood

0: to be one of the impacted businesses.
1: The premise shares a common roofline with a number of other factories and occupancies surrounding it. So we've had a pretty significant fire take hold. Our job is to protect the community from fire, and unfortunately there seems to be an increased frequency of fires at the moment, and so our people are ready to respond, and it's what we do.
0: More Australian families of Islamic State group fighters are expected to land in Sydney and Melbourne later today. Middle East correspondent Matthew Doran has more.
2: Last week, the ABC revealed the final group of Australians had left by bus from the Al Roj camp, 7 women and 14 children among them, making the more than 750-kilometre journey to the Syrian capital, Damascus, where they've been hidden away by authorities over the weekend. It's the beginning of the end of a long saga for these families who've spent years in squalid camps in northeastern Syria. But it's also not the end of this story, with the group likely to receive considerable attention from police and intelligence agencies the moment they set foot on Australian soil.
0: A move to amend the Sex Discrimination Act has drawn sharp criticism from national advocacy group Equality Australia. Political reporter Lexi Junowick explains.
3: Nationals MP Alison Penfold introduced the private members' bill yesterday, seeking to include a definition of biological sex and introduce what she says are explicit protections for services, activities and spaces exclusively for women. Ms Penfold says the current Act and amendments implemented in 2013 have created a conflict that allows the rights of women to be usurped. But Equality Australia says the bill is legally messy, socially divisive, and risks weakening protections for all women. Opposition leader Angus Taylor has also vowed to amend the Act if the coalition wins the next election.
0: Tehran has pushed back on suggestions that a peace deal with the United States is close. Karishma Vyas reports from the Iranian capital.
4: There remain significant sticking points between Tehran and Washington, despite recent suggestions from US President Donald Trump that a deal could happen soon. Those tensions include opening up the Strait of Hormuz. In a press briefing, Foreign Ministry spokesman Ismail Baghai told the ABC that the future of the Strait would be determined and managed by Iran and its neighbours.
5: Will there be tolls imposed on ships?
6: We need to pay attention to the words we use. We're not after money.
4: Officials also said the discussions about Iran's nuclear program will not form part of this phase of negotiations.
0: The UK has experienced its hottest May Day ever as temperatures reached 34.8 degrees, smashing the last record set 82 years ago. Europe correspondent Catherine Diss reports.
7: The temperature was recorded at London's Kew Gardens and followed the hottest May night ever. But the heat wave's not over, and it could get even hotter in coming days. Scotland and Wales also broke their May heat records. The hot weather is also impacting Western Europe, with a heat dome hitting Spain, Portugal, France and Belgium. France's National Weather Agency says it's expecting temperatures 12 degrees higher than the seasonal average. Catherine Diss, ABC News, London.
0: And to sport, third seed Iga Świątek has thrashed Australian Emerson Jones 6-1, 6-2 in the opening round of the French Open tennis tournament. Second seed Yelena Rybakina cruised past Veronika Erjavec in straight sets. To the weather, there's a strong wind warning for all coastal waters. For the state, showers tending to rain across most districts. Isolated thunderstorms possible in the north and west, also over far east Gippsland. Possible heavy rainfall with thunderstorms in the far east as well. For Melbourne, cloudy, patchy fog early this morning. A medium chance of showers, most likely this evening, and heading for a top of 19 degrees. Tomorrow, a shower or two in 17. Thursday, cloudy and 16. Right now it's 13 degrees in the city. 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Traffic.

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2: Breakfast with Bob Murphy and Rochelle Hunt.
3: Be careful with that fog this morning. It is super, super thick. It'll be a top of 19, but as you drive, pop your lights on and drive carefully. And keep those lovely reflections of Neil Danaher coming in. You can give us a buzz, 1-300-222-774.
4: Just thinking about Neil Danaher, in a moment we're going to get to Josh Barnes. In fact, I think we might just go straight to Josh Barnes because we may be in the midst of some pretty significant breaking news within the AFL.
3: Ooh.
4: It's 24 minutes to 8. Josh Barnes, sport reporter at the Herald Sun. My phone has just lit up with some pretty significant footy news, and it's to do with the Essendon Footy Club. Have you got anything to add to that, Josh?
5: Yes, it appears Brad Scott has been relieved of his duties as the coach of the Essendon Football Club. A decision made over the weekend, according to the reports that are coming through within the last 5 minutes.
4: Sacked.
5: By the Essendon board, he has been told to pack up his desk and

0: club. A decision made over the weekend, according to the reports that are coming through within the last 5 minutes.
1: Sacked.
0: By the Essendon board. He has been told to pack up his desk and depart the hangar. What do you think about that, bro? He's 1-10 this year. He's won one of his last 24 matches, which is a horrible run. Mm-hmm. He's been exactly 12 months, and in that time, Essendon has won one match. It's hard to avoid when you lose all those matches. It probably, eventually, it's going to get you in the end.
1: Yeah, it's... Look, I am genuinely stunned. There's the thing of results, and that's hard to dodge. Then it's how you lose, and the manner in which they've been losing in the last month in particular was alarm bells. But in listening to Brad Scott, and he's a very shrewd, experienced coach and football person, Brad Scott, when he was talking to the media, and this is subjective, I felt like he was talking directly to his board of, we made strategic decisions 18 months, 2 years ago that there would be pain on the field because we've gone with youth. And the subtext I heard from him was, we all agreed to this, didn't we? Mm. And we're going to hold the line, aren't we? And it seems like his worry, maybe I'm way off the mark, but that's how I took it. And he was sort of almost daring them to a degree of questioning them of like, are you going to hold the line? And they haven't. They've sacked him.
0: Yeah, to a degree, I sort of feel sorry for him a little bit because Essendon, as he articulated, and it's taken them years to articulate this, but this began three years ago or so, where Essendon decided we've had enough of quick fixes. We want to take a long fix, and that is removing senior players from this club, playing young kids, and inevitably that means that you're going to lose a lot of games. I don't think they thought they would win. They would lose 24 out of 25 games. I don't think that was part of the plan, but they deliberately made their team worse, and now they're reaping what they sowed, and it's cost the coach's job. So whether that is fair or not, I guess we'll find out. 1 out of 24 is never going to be enough, I suppose. So eventually it was going to take its toll somewhere. He would have known, I'm sure, deep down that whenever you're the coach and you embark on these sort of long-term plans, the coach rarely ever sees them out. So they'll be looking for someone else. We're not halfway through the season yet, so we don't know who will replace Brad Scott as coach. Dean Solomon is the most experienced member of the coaching panel at Essendon now. He was taken off the board in the off-season and put into the assistant coaching ranks. He has been a standing coach before on the Gold Coast. So
1: James Hurd waiting in the wings.
0: And then there is also James Hurd, who is always working over the top of anything.
1: I would think that's very much in play.
2: Really?
1: I would think that's very much in play, Josh.
0: Can they go back there, Bob?
1: It's not for me to call, but I think it's...
2: Oh, you couldn't.
1: It's not like a fanciful option. Yeah, I think it's... I think there's a lot of people at Essendon that would welcome that. But Essendon supporters... You heard it from Josh Barnes, sport reporter at the Herald Sun. How do you feel? Brad Scott has been removed, sacked as the Essendon Bombers coach. Give us a call, 1-300-222-774.
2: Wowee.
0: I would be surprised if there was a lot of sympathy out there, to be honest, for Brad. It's been a really, really tough 12 months. So,
2: You said, Josh, that, you know, it happened over the weekend. Like with Voss, I mean, he stood down. He did it before the match. Is this something, like, would he have coached knowing, like, what do they call it, dead coach bounce, whatever that awful saying?
0: Yeah. Those are details we'll find out today. Obviously, Michael Voss officially resigned himself and said that this is going to be my last game. The end was coming for him anyway. We knew that Carlton was going to take care of that business eventually. I don't think Brad Scott has done the same here, but these are details we'll find out today. Whether that happened, obviously the weekend is after the match, which was on Friday, so I assume there was some kind of board meeting Saturday or Sunday where they thought, we've just lost to Richmond. How bad can it get? Is it time to give someone else a chance?
1: The timing, Josh, like today, was the announcement by their choice or was it for you and your colleagues getting in first?
0: Yeah, well, Mitch Cleary was the first to break the news about, 12 minutes ago now. There is nothing official from Essendon yet, so I don't think they have deliberately put this out. Well, I guess we'll find out about that as well. It took Carlton hours when Michael Voss was departing to officially make any announcement there. So I think usually with these things, they leak out and a savvy journalist like Mitch gets onto it.
1: Gee, the timing is... is

0: I mean, it's never good timing for a coach.
1: You can spare it a bit.
0: Well, Neil Danaher is an Essendon champion. The Danaher family is synonymous with Essendon. It'll be jarring for a lot of people. Mm. That's all.
2: Yeah. Well, if the decision was made over the weekend and Neil passed on Monday, then there's not much you can do about that.
0: No, I'm not. It's unfortunate. It's just one of those things that people will, wondering about.
1: Mm.
2: Hey, and Josh, so as we know in footy, you can't sit on these things very long. Eventually, they make their way out into the public.
1: Yeah, 100%. We'll get your reflections on Neil Danaher in just a moment. But we've been searching high and low for someone to take over Craig Tiley, you know, new boss of the Australian Open of tennis here locally. We have one now, and he's come from the NRL. Was this expected?
2: This was not expected by tennis people, at least. So Andrew Abdo has taken over as the new CEO for Craig Tiley. He will take over in about a month and a half. I think he will finish at the NRL in mid-July. He has no tennis background really at all on his CV. So it was a surprise to some tennis people. Every tennis-involved person is in Paris at the moment for the French Open. I think it was shock across the board that Andrew Abdo is the man named yesterday. It comes at a really fascinating time for the NRL. They're knee-deep in broadcast negotiations for a new broadcast deal. They're working through expansion there as well. So I think the overseeing overlord of everything, almost Sydney, Peter Volandis, will overlook everything there, especially now he doesn't have a CEO. He will be in charge of pretty much everything in the NRL space until they appoint a new one. But Abdo will, as we said, replace Craig Tiley. He's off to the US to take on the same job there. So it's all shuffling chairs in that space.
0: Josh, you'd like the tennis boss to have a good, strong serve volley game? You think that's critical?
2: Well, it might be useful. There isn't a lot of actual tennis experience on the Tennis Australia board either. So we find sometimes it's really good to know your sport. I'm not doubting Andrew Abdo will be good in the role. He's been very well regarded in the NRL and has overseen a lot of expansion there, has overseen the Vegas season opening extravaganza, which has been a success there. So he's certainly got the runs on the board in terms of sport capacity. I'm not sure what his back end looks like.
0: Well, what about the enhanced games, though, Josh? So this is this
1: juiced up
0: Vegas experiment where athletes have no drug testing sort of rules to go against them, and it's just all on the table. Has it been well received? How did the missile go, the James Magnussen, our former swimming great?
2: To be honest, I think the best summation of the enhanced games is that the YouTube stream, which was what everyone had to watch, froze for 11 minutes, just 7 minutes in, and nobody could watch any of it. I think that probably sums it up. It was a flop, especially for James Magnussen, who finished dead last in both his races. Swim times were quite a lot slower than his personal best that he set, which was 13 years ago, to be fair to him, but he thought that the substances he was putting in his body would help him improve. That didn't happen. There was one world record. Christian Colomeev broke Cam McAvoy's 50-meter freestyle record by 0.07 of a second. He was wearing a supersuit and was juiced up to break that record. He won $1 million for that, so congratulations to him. But the 50-meter backstroke was won by a clean athlete who wasn't taking any drugs. And there was the 100-meter sprint. The men and women were both won by non-enhanced athletes who weren't taking any substances. One of them said they should just train harder instead of taking all these
0: banned
2: substances.
1: Take so, that. Oh.
2: I don't think it's a success. The owners and the runners of the tournament will say it's fantastic. We had all these viewers and everything, but there wasn't much to take out of it, I don't think.
1: Well, will we see it again next year? One word, I think possibly
0: well,
1: not.
0: Well, they think maybe the Wi-Fi needs some steroids as well if they're going to put it on YouTube, you know?
1: Thank you, Josh. Thanks for that breaking news.
2: No worries. Thanks, team.
1: Josh Barnes, sport reporter at the Herald Sun. We'll get to your calls in just a moment as Essendon supporters. What do you reckon? Did you see this? Were you in it for the long game, you know, Brad was?
0: Brad Scott is gone, and we'll hear from the Essendon Footy Club at some stage today, but he has been sacked as the Bombers coach. What do you think? 1-300-222-774.
1: Caroline, how's it looking out there?
3: Well, still pretty foggy out there, Rochelle, particularly in the eastern areas. It's actually pretty hard to see at times, so really do take care. And there's been a collision on the eastern freeway inbound. The two middle lanes are closed at Middlebar Road. As you emerge out of the Melbourne Tunnel, you'll start pulling up pretty quickly. There's a secondary crash just before the Hoddle Street exit, but contained in the right emergency lane. Also, a breakdown on the Princess Freeway leaving town at O'Shea Road, slow going through Berwick. And on the western freeway, super heavy from the Melton Highway through to Leakes Road. If you're catching PT, there's a cancellation for the Sunbury line, but no service changes for Yarra trams. That's the latest in traffic and transport. It's 13 to 8.
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1: Good morning. If you've just joined us in breaking news, Brad Scott has been sacked from Essendon. How are you feeling about that? 1-300-222-774. Priscilla's in Clifton Hill. Morning, Priscilla.
7: Oh, hi, Rich and Bob. How are you?
0: We're okay. How are you dealing with the news?
7: Well, I'm pretty disappointed. I was pro-Brad Scott and long-term Essendon sufferer. But I guess it was inevitable after Voss was sacked. But I would just say I think the timing is disgraceful. You know, I was only talking to my son last night about the Danaher family and trying to keep him on the Essendon bandwagon, and it just seems a bit yuck.
0: Yeah, it's unfortunate, the timing. But perhaps it's unavoidable because it hasn't come from Essendon and they'd made the call beforehand. But I understand the sentiment at the same time, Priscilla. Thanks for the call.
1: Jared's called through in Massendon. Oh, it'd be foggy there where you are this morning, Jared.
8: It is. Thank you for taking my call. I suppose it's not surprising to hear this news. I'm a lifelong supporter, 15-year member, and I've had so many friends and family say to me over the last few weeks, why are you still going to games? We're not even winning. Brad Scott is this and that, which I'm not going to repeat out of respect for the club and what's happening in AFL right now. And they'd say, oh, he's got to go. And I would say to them, okay, valid point, but who replaces him? And the person would say to me, oh, bring back James Hurd. And I would say, but does James Hurd even want to return as a senior coach? And I have to agree with the last caller.
0: Priscilla, yep.
8: Yeah, the timing of this in line with the death of Neil Danaher overnight, we're all in mourning and grieving over that. And, I just hope that we can become a great club again because I love the Essendon Football Club. And, Bob, you were playing in 2015. I've never left a game early in my life. So in 2015, when you smashed us by about 120 points, I was there till the final siren.
0: See, Jared? This is the good stuff in football of, you know, through thick and thin. Yeah. So it's a tough time for your footy club, having lived through it a couple of times, the wheel turns. So Brad Scott has been sacked as the coach of the Essendon Footy Club, but more people like you will help the Essendon Footy Club get itself back on its feet and things can improve pretty quickly in this game. Thanks for the call, Jared. Sid in Williamstown, you an Essendon supporter?
9: Oh, yes. Good morning, Bob.
0: What did you make of the news that Brad Scott's been sacked?
9: Oh, mate, I let out a scream of joy. Finally, our club can move forward. Brad Scott teams have never had a defensive game plan or system, and young players need to be taught good systems. So, I know we're not going to magically turn it around overnight, but we need to be learning the right systems. Mm.
1: Good on you, Sid. Thank you. Well, earlier in the week when we spoke, when I say earlier in the week, yesterday.
0: Oh, my gosh.
1: It's like a long time ago.
0: It's like analogue.
1: It was only yesterday. And we spoke to none other than Mick Malthouse, as we always do on a Monday. Mick, you said yesterday, correct me if I'm wrong, that you thought he'd stay till the end of the year. Are you shocked?
10: I am totally shocked. If this is the fact, and it seems to be the fact, where are you going to ever trust what football boards say? Now, I've been a victim of it, but this is a very it's an interesting case in regard to a new president comes on board and says, we are sticking with this man. Make no mistake about it. He will be coaching next year, because we believe in him and we know we're going through a rough period, blah, blah, blah, all that sort of stuff. That probably, I guess, in football talk, we now know in football talk that means we're going to sack him. Mm-hmm. So you have absolute – when you've been in the game, Bobby, you have as a player, I have been as a player and as a coach, you become more and more hardened to cheap talk and – cannot you cannot believe what comes out of people's mouths. And it's a simple fact.

0: It is a horrible moment. I'm not going to say that people don't get sacked in life, because it happens, and it happens in other sports. And we look at it, and some in soccer in particular, because it's, you know, owner driven. You know, people, you know, the owner's got his,
1: it's much more transient,
0: nose out
1: yep.
0: of joint, and oh no, you're hurting my feelings. You're gone. Okay, so you're the victim of that. But this is a football club. It's run by its members. Supposedly, the presidents and the board are supposed to be nominated and voted on, and it's okay to say, oh, we, and I just listened to the last listener, and it's okay to say, yes, it hasn't worked out, and he hasn't taught anything. How do you know? When you get a full list of players on the ground, it is very, believe me, it is so hard to get any system in place, because you are generally dealing with half your side that are in your seniors and a lot of kids that are in the seconds, and they've been thrust into the limelight, and they just don't cope. I noticed that there was a side got beaten by 80-odd points the weekend. It just happened to be the grand final or the Premiers. No one's talking about the system there. We're not talking about West Coast getting beaten, the bottom side last week, beaten by Collingwood by a few points. It's probably a system that may have broken down at times, because mainly because they probably had their full list. I feel sorry for Brad. He's a big boy. He'll overcome. Yeah. Make no mistake. But what I can't come to grips with is that there's a forked tongue of presidents and board members that make out that they're going to stick with you, and you turn your back and they stab you.
2: And whether or not he was speaking directly to them, like Bob thought. Mick, always good to get your thoughts. Thank you. I'll speak to you on Monday.
0: Bye.
2: Thanks, mate. Mick Malthouse. I can't believe that Monday was yesterday.
1: Unbelievable. I almost fell over when you said that. It's like, oh, we spoke to Mick Malthouse earlier yesterday.
2: Wow.
1: The wheel turns.
2: Raph Epstein is on your wireless from 8:30. Morning, Raph.
3: As a few of your callers said, timing, like the timing. I mean, I didn't even want to say the word timing. It just, like, it's terrible.
1: So
2: if they sacked him over the weekend.
1: So they sacked him over the weekend. So that's happened. So then they have to deal with when to announce it. So they haven't done anything thus
3: they
1: far.
3: Haven't. It's leaked, right?
1: So,
3: it's leaked.
1: Okay.
2: Right. So maybe they were trying to keep it quiet.
3: Maybe. It's just terrible, right? Like, he's...
1: If it's leaked this morning, that's...
3: I do want to put it into perspective. I don't know if you heard, Francis had someone on overnight in Canada talking about Neil Danaher's impact. Like, no one knew what motor neuron disease was in the world. Like, really, in the world. So, yes, he's a big... Neil's a big Melbourne story and a big Australian story. But he sort of put it on the map globally.
2: Oh, 100%.
3: And then this comes out. That club formed him. Like, the Neil Danaher legend is sort of formed in the fire.
1: The four boys in the Essendon jumpers is baked into the fabric and culture of the game.
3: So it's just terrible. Like, it makes me... Like my shoulders kind of want to hunch up and I get a bad feeling in my stomach just mentioning the two stories together, and it all centres on the club. So we'll nail that down. Maybe we can find out if that leaked... Did it actually, the decision happen on the weekend or not? Also going to have a chat to Danny O'Brien, who's the Nationals leader in Victoria, because the gun cap isn't going to happen. The gun cap is not going to happen. So that's the state government's decision. That's Jacinta Allen's decision. I think the Nationals support that. 30 years ago, the Nationals leader, Tim Fischer, stood next to John Howard at a rally in Sale. John Howard wore a bulletproof vest because they were that worried, because they were saying, we're going to limit gun ownership. How far has our politics come when a Nationals deputy prime minister and a Liberal prime minister wanted to cap guns? Now we've got Labor premiers saying, nah, we don't want to cap the number of guns that we have. So is that...
2: Is that because One Nation is encroaching and because she's knocking on doors in the seat of East Bendigo area?
3: Is One Nation dictating our gun policy? So I'll ask the Nationals about that. Also, you got to pay to watch TV in hospital.
2: Oh, no, that gets me angry.
3: You got to pay to watch free-to-air TV in hospital. That's if you can get a TV. So is that okay?
2: Raph's on your wireless after 8:30. Raph then just mentioned how global the impact of Neil Danaher's work has been, especially as an advocate for MND. Earlier this morning, we spoke to Lorraine, and she lost her husband to motor neuron disease. And it was all of his work that made her realise that maybe her husband also had it.
4: My husband died of MND 4 years ago, and it was only because of Neil's bringing MND to the to the public eye that I realised my husband had similar symptoms. And if it hadn't been for Neil's presence on television, and I probably wouldn't have recognised that what was going on with him was MND.
2: Wow.
4: And last year my daughter and I did the Danaher drive, and I can't tell you how uplifting it was to be in the company of the Danaher family. They're just an amazing people, and every one of them just made you feel, they put their arms around you.
2: So big love to Lorraine and to all of those people who are either maybe living with motor neuron disease or someone close to them, Bob, because it would have had a huge impact on them watching not only the work that Neil does, but hearing of his death yesterday. So look after yourself. Caroline Ferguson has your traffic in this soupy weather. Thanks, Caroline.
5: So soupy indeed, particularly in the eastern suburbs, Rochelle, and it's very difficult to see where you're going, so make sure you have your headlights on. There's been a collision on the eastern freeway at Middlebar Road. The two centre lanes are being closed off. You can slip either side in the other lanes, but traffic's banking back long after the Melba Highway. It's a breakdown, not the Melba Highway. I'm telling a big fib, the Melba Tunnel. There's a breakdown on the Monash Freeway inbound at Ernst Wanker Road. It's contained in the left emergency lane, and a thick strip on the western freeway inbound from the Melton Highway to Leakes Road. Public transport's doing well, except for a cancellation on the Sunbury line. That's the latest in traffic and transport. It's 2 to 8.
2: Thanks, Caroline. That fog will hopefully lift and it'll get to a top of 19 degrees today. Tomorrow's 17 and some showers.
1: Well, it's been a tough day already for Essendon supporters. Mm. Brad Scott has been sacked as the senior coach out there. So there'll be a lot of follow-up on that. Essendon supporters, you'll be covered on 774 today. Give them a call, 1300 222 774. Thank you for your reflections. Thank you for your stories, thoughts, memories of the life of Neil Danaher that we've spoken about it a lot this morning, and we'll continue to talk about it across the station all day. Mm. He was a wonderful player. He was a wonderful coach. He was an incredible advocate for MND, and he leaves behind quite the legacy and a lot of loved ones, and we send our love and our kindness to his family. And if we could all be a little bit more like Neil today and the Danahers going forward, we'll be better for it.
6: Raf Epstein. What's it like being in a Chinese prison cell for more than 1,000 days? And how do you turn that into art? The journalist Cheng Lei joins us today on Mornings.
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8: Good morning, Natasha McFarlane with ABC News. The brother of the late AFL footballer, coach and motor neuron disease advocate Neil Danaher says his passing from the disease has been difficult for the family. Neil, who co-founded the Fight MND charity after his diagnosis, died yesterday aged 65 after battling the disease for 13 years. The Florey Institute says his advocacy helped raise more than $17.5 million for the cause and made Australia a global leader in MND research. Neil's brother, Terry Danaher, has told SEN his brother's legacy will live on.
9: He's more worried about the bloke next door that had it than himself. He was hell-bent on trying to make a difference. But we've sort of got to take up the slack now. We continue on down the road until we find a cure for this damn disease.
8: More than 50 firefighters have worked for around 2 hours to bring a suspicious factory fire under control overnight in Melbourne's inner west. Emergency services were called to the blaze in a light industrial complex on Hudson's Road in Spotswood just after 2:30 this morning. Police are investigating after offenders were seen fleeing from the blaze in a ute. Large flames could be seen rising through the roof of the building and lighting up the night sky. Fire Rescue Victoria's Greg Christensen says 9 residents were also safely evacuated from the area.
10: The initial report was a factory-net type arrangement, approximately 30 metres by 60, fully involved, and our crews worked in bringing that fire under control in a very quick manner possible. Unfortunately, 2 premises were completely gutted, with a number of adjoining factory-nets which have suffered some exposure issues.
8: Another group of Australian women and children with links to killed and captured Islamic State group fighters are expected to land in Australia today. Here's Middle East correspondent Matthew Doran.
11: Late last week, the ABC revealed the final group of Australians left the squalid Al Roj camp in northeastern Syria. Over the weekend, the seven women and 14 children were in a secret location in the Syrian capital, Damascus.

0: and it's believed they flew to Doha on Monday afternoon local time to transfer to flights to Sydney and Melbourne. One of the women is subject to a travel ban on national security grounds, and her fate is unclear. The Australian government insists the women will face the full force of the law upon their return if they've broken any laws. Three women from the camp were arrested moments after setting foot on Australian soil earlier this month. Matthew Doran, ABC News, Jerusalem.
1: Benjamin Netanyahu says Israel will intensify its efforts against Iran-backed Hezbollah in Lebanon. The Israeli Prime Minister has released a video message following the killing of another IDF soldier by a fibre-optic drone sent by the Lebanese militant group. Meanwhile, Lebanon's health ministry says the death toll in the latest round of fighting between Israel and Hezbollah has surpassed 3,000. Mr. Netanyahu has praised Israelis living near the Lebanese border.
2: I want to bless the residents of the North's resilience that inspires all of us. But what this requires of us now is to increase the blows, to increase the intensity. We will smite them with overwhelming force.
1: Leaked documents show mining giant BHP described climate action as urgent, then delayed billions of dollars in green projects at its iron ore mines in Western Australia. Angus Grigg reports.
3: The documents obtained exclusively by Four Corners and Guardian Australia show in 2022 BHP was determined to act on climate change. It said action was urgent and any delays would risk its reputation. But just months later, the world's biggest mining company began shelving renewable energy projects and locking in diesel at its Pilbara mines. BHP told Four Corners many of the technologies needed by mining companies to cut emissions are not yet ready to be deployed.
1: And to sport, Essendon has sacked coach Brad Scott after the AFL club won just of its first 11 games of the season. Scott had 1 year remaining on his contract but had guided the Bombers to a single victory in the club's past 24 matches. The former North Melbourne coach was in his fourth season coaching for Essendon. To the weather, there's a strong wind warning for all coastal waters. For the state, showers tending to rain across most districts. Isolated thunderstorms possible in the north and west, also over far east Gippsland. Possible heavy rainfall with thunderstorms in the far east as well. For Melbourne, cloudy, patchy fog early this morning and a medium chance of showers, most likely this evening, heading for a top of 19 degrees. Right now it's 13 degrees in the city. ABC News.

0: Good morning. Welcome to AM. I'm Melissa Clark in Canberra, coming to you from Ngunnawal country and acknowledging other custodians. On today's program, Fidel Castro's daughter tells AM a US military intervention might be the only way for Cuba to free itself from dictatorship. And 29 years on, since the report into the Stolen Generations was released, survivors are wondering if they'll ever see justice.
1: Maybe they're just waiting for all the survivors to die out so the problem goes away. Trauma of this sort is transgenerational.
0: First, we begin with what could be some good news for households and small businesses today. Electricity prices are likely to fall across most of the eastern states over the next 12 months. The default market offers, which mark the maximum retailers can charge for an energy plan, have been finalised and they're almost all lower. Claire Savage is the chair of the Australian Energy Regulator, which sets most of the default market offers.
2: So good news for customers. We are seeing price reductions. So the majority of residential customers will have price decreases between 1.1% up to 10.7%, with small business customers seeing even larger decreases between 6.8% and 20.9%.
0: But Australians are still struggling with cost of living pressures, which are being exacerbated by inflation and include the impact of the conflict in the Middle East. Edwina McDonald is the acting CEO of the Australian Council of Social Service.
3: People will see some relief if we see these prices come down, but they're already under enormous pressure from the external context of the economy, interest rates, rent increases, fuel costs. We also think there's a risk that electricity prices will go up again next year, driven by higher gas prices.
0: The Climate Change and Energy Minister spoke to me a short time ago. Chris Bowen, thanks for joining AM this morning.
4: Pleasure, Mel. Good morning.
0: Can you take me through why prices are falling under the default market?

0: offer?
1: A few reasons, Mel. Mainly, we've just hit 50% renewables. Renewables are the cheapest form of energy. When you have more renewables, that puts downward pressure on prices. Secondly, what we're seeing is batteries working to what we call flatten the peak. So the biggest pressure on prices is in the nighttime when coal and gas are called upon more. When we're calling on batteries more, which have saved the renewables from the middle of the day for the night, that is really putting very significant downward pressure on prices. And the third point is that we reform the default market offer to really make sure that only the absolutely necessary prices or costs are included. Very minimal allowance for energy companies to go and get new customers, et cetera, et cetera. So that was an important change we made last year. I think it's really those three things, Mel.
0: Those reforms that really clamped down on some of the prices that retailers can charge, was it the case that retailers needed a firmer hand from the government? Had they been too quick to make profits from customers beyond what was reasonable?
1: Look, I think it was sensible reforms. I'm, not here to, say that people weren't doing the right thing previously, but it was simply the case that with all the high pressure on energy costs, we looked at this and said, well, this is very hard to justify, these extra costs, so we took them out. Actually, I think it's all three things. Just the reforms themselves would not have achieved this result, to be fair. You put all three together, you get a good material reduction in energy prices.
0: There are still a lot of different input costs when it comes to determining electricity prices here in Australia, and there are significant global headwinds around some elements. Is it a little too early for households and businesses to breathe a sigh of relief? Should they still be concerned that global events may end up impacting their electricity bills in the months and years ahead?
1: It is the case that most of the impact of the global energy crisis has been on oil, not on coal and gas. That's a bit different to Ukraine. So this every energy crisis is different. This one is the worst energy crisis we've seen. There has been impacts on gas production, but we're really mainly seeing the impact on oil at the moment. But we're not complacent. There has been gas production that's been impacted in the Middle East. But as I said, I think we can take really quite a good degree of satisfaction with, while there's more to do and energy prices are still too high in these material reductions, in some cases 20% for small businesses that we're seeing today.
0: You're the minister responsible for Snowy Hydro, along with the finance minister. When will you outline the details of the latest cost blowout on Snowy 2.0?
1: When I have them, there's been a cost review by Snowy 2.0, or by Snowy Hydro, I should say, going on for a little while. It's an important project. It's a very complicated, one of the world's most complicated engineering projects. They have been doing that review. I haven't received the report. When I receive a report, not long after that, it'll be made public.
0: When do you expect to receive the report?
1: I envisage it'll be this year, Mel, but I have not yet received it.
0: This year, the Snowy Hydro announced it was looking at a review of the cost back in October. So could it be more than 12 months?
1: No, well, here we are in May. When I say this year, I'm giving myself some room there. I envisage it'll be soon, but I can't release a report, Mel, that I haven't received.
0: But you can't tell me whether it's going to be next month or another 6 months' time. That's a pretty big envelope of timing. Surely you've got a better idea than that of how long it will take to complete the review.
1: I think I just said, I think it'll be sooner rather than later, but I'm not going to give a promise I can't keep. When I've got it, I'll release it.
0: Chris Bowen, thank you very much for speaking to AM this morning.
1: Good on you, Mel. Nice to chat.
0: And Chris Bowen is the Climate Change and Energy Minister. You're listening to AM, where it's 11 past 8. The outgoing head of the National Anti-Corruption Commission, Paul Brereton, will today face a Senate grilling after resigning from his role yesterday. Mr. Brereton's tenure has been overshadowed by a series of investigations into his own conduct. There are now hopes his departure will lead to a reset for the corruption watchdog. Evelyn Manfield has more from Parliament House.
2: The neck so far has been nothing less than a disappointment.
3: A scathing assessment from one of the people who helped establish the National Anti-Corruption Commission, Geoffrey Watson. He's also a director at the Centre for Public Integrity.
2: It seems to be secretive. It seems to be inactive. It seems to be conservative. It doesn't have any of the characteristics which I would have hoped for from an organisation like an anti-corruption corruption body, such as an aggressive, open approach to trying to expose

0: and eliminate corruption in our public sector.
1: Mr. Watson, among those now hoping for a reset following Commissioner Paul Brereton's bombshell resignation yesterday.
0: I'm sorry to say, I think it's a positive moment because the NEC got off to a very rocky start.
1: Despite being a watchdog, there's been a close eye on the conduct of the Commission and the Commissioner himself. In 2024, it was heavily criticised for not investigating a group of people referred to it by the Royal Commission into robo-debt. The inspector overseeing the anti-corruption agency later found Mr. Brereton didn't properly handle a conflict of interest because he didn't entirely remove himself from decision-making. Independent Helen Haynes was a key driver behind the NAC's creation.
2: Mr. Brereton's tenure has been overshadowed by the inspector of the NAC's findings in 2024 of officer misconduct in regard to the robo-debt inquiry, and there is a second inspector's report on foot.
1: That investigation is into Mr. Brereton's ties to defence and his involvement in defence-related referrals. Greens Senator David Shoebridge pressed the Attorney-General's Department at Senate Estimates.
3: Have you been advised as to what stage the inspector's review of the multiple investigations of Commissioner Brereton is up to?
4: The NAC has had the opportunity to review a draft report of the inspector and has provided some comments back, and the inspector is considering those comments.
1: Announcing his resignation, Mr. Brereton said the ongoing focus on him personally was taking attention away from the Commission's core purpose, but rejected any suggestion of impropriety. Defending the Commission's work, publishing seven investigations into corrupt conduct across the Commonwealth. But Helen Haynes says the public feels let down by the body and there needs to be faster responses and public hearings.
2: While I'm not advocating we have multiple popcorn moments in the National Anti-Corruption Commission, what I am advocating for is that we have a transparent, very robust process of communicating back to the public what's happening in the National Anti-Corruption Commission.
1: The government will now begin finding his replacement ahead of his departure in July.
5: Evelyn Manfield with that report. Nearly 30 years after the federal government was handed a searing report into the impact of forced removals of First Nations children from their families, just 5% of the inquiry's recommendations have been implemented in full. Today, most survivors, known as the Stolen Generations, are aged over 50, prompting elders to ask if there'll be proper redress in their lifetimes. Survivors and their supporters are speaking out today on National Sorry Day, calling for urgent action while there's still time. Tani Jash has this story.
6: Bronwyn Smith was in grade 3 when she was called into the principal's office, surrounded by police, and told she would be sent to the local Aboriginal girls' dormitory and not allowed to go home.
7: I had no one to support me, nobody to let me know what was happening. I'm a child, frightened and intimidated.
6: Now, 62 years old, Waka Waka elder Miss Smith recalls the experience at Cherbourg in southern Queensland as life-changing.
7: And I'm so broken as a result of it, in the way that I live my life, the way that I am a partner, the way I am a mother, the way I am a grandmother, the way that I am with my siblings and my nieces and nephews. All of those relationships are impacted.
6: Separated from her parents, she found a way to reconnect with her older brothers.
7: We weren't allowed to be seen, to be talking to each other. We sat down on either side of the picket fence and we poked our fingers through the fence to hold hands.
6: In the 1990s, the Bringing Them Home inquiry estimated thousands were affected Australia-wide by government policies that saw up to one-third of Indigenous children forcibly removed from their families between 1910 and 1970. Professor Mick Dodson was Australia's first Aboriginal and Torres Strait Islander Social Justice Commissioner. He co-led the inquiry.
8: Day in, day out, we sat there as commissioners and listened to these awful, awful stories that happened to these adults now that, as children, were totally traumatised by what government did to them. And it wasn't just the government, it was the churches and others that were part and parcel of the whole package of removals.
6: National Sorry Day marks the day 29 years ago the report and its 83 recommendations for healing and reconciliation were delivered to government.
8: Only 5 have been fully implemented. That's 6%. That's a woeful failure. Many of the stolen generation, the senior people who are dying, I don't think it's unreasonable for them to think that government's simply waiting for them all to die so that the problem can go away.
6: His daughter, Shannon Dodson, is the CEO of the Healing Foundation, the peak body for stolen generations. She says most survivors are aged over 50, and the Healing Foundation has released a roadmap for governments, churches and other related institutes to implement many of the outstanding recommendations before next year's 30th anniversary.
9: It's a way of trying to provide really clear, tangible actions. I think, sadly, we as a country have not adequately addressed or provided proper reparation for what stolen generation survivors experienced at the hands of previous Australian governments.
6: The plan calls for urgent action on redress schemes, which vary widely from state to state, and on culturally safe aged care for survivors. It also sets out how governments can make it easier to access records to help survivors understand their own history. Mick Dodson again.
8: Maybe they're just waiting for all the survivors to die out so the problem goes away, but it doesn't. Trauma of this sort is transgenerational. This is a real thing. It gets passed down through the families. And you somehow survive and live with it. But many of these older stolen generations, people are dying without proper redress. Sorry's okay, we're glad that you're sorry, but sorry's hopeless without, or useless without any action. We need action.
6: The Minister for Indigenous Australians, Senator Malindiri McCarthy, says the government recently received the Healing Foundation's action plan and will consider the report.
5: Tani Jash. Simple things can make a big difference. That's what doctors and nurses in New South Wales have discovered over the past year after reducing their carbon footprint in hospital emergency departments. They say the sustainability scheme has also unlocked cost savings and even improved patient experience. Catherine Gregory reports.
10: A blood test looks a little different at this regional New South Wales hospital emergency department.
11: Yep. Do you mind popping in a cannula?
12: Of course.
11: If you just take the purple and the green tubes.
10: Scrapping plastic kidney dishes and cutting down on the number of tests are just some of the ways Wyong's emergency department is moving towards its net zero goal.
11: And so we've called it the Right Test, Right Time Pathology Initiative, where we're identifying low-value tests that maybe aren't contributing very much to patient care, trying to identify them and reduce them as much as possible.
10: Emergency doctor and sustainability lead at Wyong Hospital, Matthew Knox, says EDs are big hotspots of waste in hospitals, which is why the hospital took part in the Green ED program, an accreditation scheme developed in the UK to help hospitals become more sustainable and decarbonise. Earning a bronze, Wyong's ED cut costs by more than $515,000, saving 6,000 kilos in carbon emissions over 12 months. It even included initiatives like replacing the traditional pain reliever, laughing gas.
11: So that we can really reduce the emissions related to nitrous oxide, which is about 300 times worse than carbon dioxide as far as global warming.
10: The program rolled out across 9 New South Wales hospital EDs, cutting almost 310,000 kilos of carbon. This, combined with the UK and Ireland, saw close to 330,000 tonnes in quantified carbon savings and almost $1.8 million in cost savings. Doctors say patient outcomes are better too. Emergency doctor Brian O'Connell is the Sustainable Healthcare and Climate Risk Lead at Coffs Harbour Hospital, which also took part in the Green ED program.
13: Every year we produce on average 52,000 tonnes of waste in New South Wales hospitals. That's the same weight as the Sydney Harbour Bridge. We know that approximately 30% of healthcare is deemed low value. What that means is it's care that may not provide any benefit for patients, and we've been able to target that.
10: Healthcare contributes up to 7% of Australia's carbon output, equivalent to about 35 million tonnes a year. That's why former nurse Amy Benotis moved into a sustainability role at Armidale Hospital, making significant carbon reduction through using recyclable kidney dishes.
14: We scaled

0: this out across all the departments in the hospital. That's going to add up. Then when we start looking at all of the hospitals in our LHD and then all of the hospitals in New South Wales.
1: There's a government-led strategy and voluntary framework, as well as grassroots organisations like Green ED, all trying to decarbonise health. But some experts, like Professor Peter Bragg, the director of the Monash Sustainable Development Institute, says it's still all too fragmented to achieve net zero by 2040.
2: Without that national joined-up effort and the associated research investment, we're just not going to get far enough in the time that we have to address decarbonisation in the health system.
1: The budget lacked specific funding for this space, but the ABC understands there will be further government-led action on building a more sustainable and resilient health system.
3: Catherine Gregory there. Psychedelic-assisted therapy is relatively new and often helps people suffering with PTSD. It means what's normally classified as illegal drugs, such as MDMA and psilocybin, are manufactured legally for medical use. The ABC has been granted access to the only manufacturing hub of these drugs in Australia to see how the process works and the regulation involved. Adelaide Miller went along.
4: So it's about 4 grams of mushroom, typically in Psilocybe cubensis. That's the species of mushroom that we're allowed to work with in Australia.
5: Breathe Life Sciences has been granted one of the very rare licences to manufacture MDMA and magic mushrooms. The licence was granted to the company's chief executive, Sam Watson, about 2 years ago. For decades, these drugs have been used illegally, but here in Brisbane, everything is above board.
4: It's being tested for all impurities from heavy metals, pesticides, bacteria, microbiology.
5: The drugs are stored in vaults before they are packaged and sent off to clinics and hospitals across the country, used in psychedelic-assisted therapy. In 2023, Australia became the first country to allow authorised psychiatrists to prescribe MDMA for post-traumatic stress disorder and psilocybin, more casually known as magic mushrooms, for treatment-resistant depression. Adam Gustella from the University of Sydney says it's highly regulated with strong safety procedures, but still comes with risk.
6: A smaller portion of people could experience nausea and vomiting immediately. There are reports of more significant side effects around hallucinogenic experiences that happen in a small number of people. We know for MDMA, having serious cardiac issues is a contraindication to receiving it. If people are taking antidepressants and then they take some of these drugs, they can have very, very serious side effects, life-threatening side effects.
5: Jess Jugovic underwent 3 rounds of MDMA therapy last year.
7: I genuinely believe that if I wasn't able to do the MDMA therapy, I wouldn't be here.
5: She decided to try the therapy after unexpectedly losing her daughter in 2024.
7: I was able to revisit my traumas in a way that actually allowed me to process them for the first time.
5: Therapist Danielle Desforges says that's because of the physiological changes that happen to the brain.
8: The MDMA turns down the amygdala, which is the part of the brain which sets off your fight-flight system, and that's often triggered really easily with PTSD.
5: Medibank Private became the first health insurer to fund psychotherapies last year, and the government is funding them for veterans. Without insurance, psychiatrist John Lung says the therapy is expensive.
9: People were paying out of pocket approximately $30,000 for a whole course of MDMA treatment.
5: As for the future of this market, some, like Scott Phillips from The Motley Fool, are sceptical.
10: What we don't know is where the end point is for the size of the market of this sort of thing. If it does flame out and remains a niche therapy, it will disappoint a whole lot of people, including investors.
5: But for Jess, who also has a young son, she says it gave her the ability to experience life again.
7: I didn't come into this treatment wanting happiness out of it. I just wanted peace. And I got so much more than that. My son got his mum back.
3: That's psychedelic therapy patient Jess Jugovic, ending that report from Adelaide Miller. To some international news now. Alina Fernandez is a household name in Miami, Florida, and in her home country, Cuba, because she's the exiled daughter of the late Fidel Castro. For decades, the 70-year-old has been one of the biggest critics of the Cuban government. She believes the only way to topple what's left of her father's legacy is a US military intervention. North America correspondent Cayman Gok went to Miami to speak exclusively with Ms. Fernandez.
11: Miami is home to the largest Cuban population outside the country. Many fled the island as exiles and refugees, including

0: Fidel Castro's own daughter, Elena Fernandez.
1: I had to escape with a falsified passport. I had to become some kind of a caricature of a Spanish tourist and left the country speaking like a Spaniard. All the ingredients for an escape.
0: She arrived in 1993 and has been one of the most prominent critics of the Castro regime. The US recently indicted her uncle, former President Raúl Castro. The Cuban government said the charges were a political maneuver to justify the folly of a military attack.
1: It's a little bit absurd to have a capture order against a 94-year-old man that lives in another country. I think it's a point of pressure, that's all. In the scheme of things, they need those type of justifications to do whatever is needed.
2: Do you want a military intervention?
1: Who wants that for his own country? Nobody. But I can tell you something. A dictatorship to get established needs help. And to fall down needs a little push too. I don't think that Cubans are going to get to freedom by banging on casseroles. They need help.
0: America's recent efforts have worsened Cuba's humanitarian and energy crisis, but it's unlikely to make the regime bend the knee, according to Sebastian Arcos, the director of the Institute for Cuban Studies.
3: My prediction is that they will not negotiate their own power with the United States. That's why I think that military action is inevitable.
0: Elena Fernandez is now 70 years old, but says if things were to change, she would return to her home country.
2: Would you want Cuba to remain independent?
1: At this point, any solution that is going to bring back a way of life for Cubans, a quality of life, is good for me.
2: Would you be supportive of Cuba becoming a United States territory?
1: You know, at this point, I don't see why not, but I'm not an annexionist for sure.
2: Why do you say that?
1: Because it needs all the help that it can, you know. It needs to be rebuilt from A to Z.
2: But there are still a lot of Cubans that would want Cuba to remain independent and don't want to see U.S. involvement.
1: Of course. I mean, but without U.S. involvement at this point, they are not going to go anywhere.
0: This is Cayman Gock in Miami, reporting for AM.
4: And briefly in finance, Wall Street is closed for a public holiday. Europe's main index has closed at its highest level in more than 2 months, lifted by growing expectations for a US-Iran peace deal. And that's AM for today. It's now 8:30.
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9: Good morning. If you are Essendon, if you are a Bombers fan, is it the right move or the wrong move? 1300 222 774. We learned just, what, an hour ago, Brad Scott's been sacked. We're not even halfway through the season. Maybe on Friday night, he knew that losing and losing and losing again, it's a little bit like bad deja vu.
10: We're not shying away from the challenges we've got in front of us, but it's hard tonight not to feel this sense of deja vu of the last 18 months of just getting guys on the park to, you know, to build something, to show improvement, trying to patch it together.
9: 18 months of bad deja vu for the coach. Maybe he knew on the night. Apparently the Essendon board decided on the weekend. 1300 222 774. Worth noting, it's the second coach sacked this month. Some years in AFL, no one gets sacked. They all keep their jobs. So if you're a Bombers fan, have they done the right thing or the wrong thing? If you're not a Bombers fan, if you are not an Essendon supporter, what do you think of the timing? The footy world, in fact, the media's been dominated by the story of Neil Danaher, his death. He is a hero formed in his playing days at Essendon. But now Brad Scott sacking will dominate. So tell me what you make of the timing. 1300 222 774. Something else this morning. Is One Nation writing our gun laws? There will be no cap on the number of guns you can own in Victoria. And the toughest gun laws are going to fall on people who are not Australian citizens. They are key One Nation demands. After Bondi, the recommendation was limit the guns to 4 guns per person in Victoria. That came from the former top cop, Ken Lay. The Premier, Jacinta Allen, has rejected that. She said, no, there won't be a limit. The state Labor government won't apply that gun limit. The Liberals and the Nationals also do not want a gun limit. So you will hear from the Nationals leader in Victoria in this half hour. Is One Nation writing our gun laws? 1300 222 774. One Nation didn't want a gun buyback. We're not going to have one in Victoria. We're not going to be part of it. One Nation didn't want a gun limit. We're not going to get that in Victoria. And One Nation wanted to have tougher laws for people who aren't citizens. That's pretty close to what the government and the opposition are backing. So give me a ring. And I don't know the last time you had to sit in hospital, lie down in hospital, get treatment. Did you have to pay for TV? It is free to air TV, right? But you have to pay for it. Firstly, you'd be lucky to get a television in hospital these days. But did you have to pay to watch free-to-air TV? $5, $10, $15 just to watch something that is beamed free through the ether. Give me a ring. 1300 222 774. Let's get some news headlines with Natasha McFarlane. Good morning.
6: Good morning, Rath. The brother of the late AFL footballer, coach and motor neuron disease advocate Neil Danaher says he hopes Neil's work to find a cure will spare other families from losing loved ones to the disease. Neil, who co-founded the Fight MND charity after his diagnosis, died yesterday, aged 65, after battling the illness for 13 years. A second group of Australians who left a camp in Syria for the families of killed and captured Islamic State group fighters are expected to arrive in Sydney and Melbourne as early as this afternoon. Home Affairs Minister Tony Burke has confirmed 7 women and 12 children have made plans to travel to Australia. In a fresh statement, Mr. Burke has said the government did not provide any assistance to this group. Crossbenchers and integrity experts have welcomed Paul Brereton's announcement yesterday that he's resigning as head of the National Anti-Corruption Commission 2 years early. And Essendon coach Brad Scott has been sacked as coach of the AFL club. The Bombers are languishing at the bottom of the AFL ladder with just 1 win from 11 matches this season. Scott has been in charge of the club since 2023 and had more than a year left remaining on his contract. Melbourne's weather, morning fog and a possible shower with a top today of 19. Right now it's 13 degrees. I'll have more news at 9 o'clock.
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7: Traffic. Good morning, it's Caroline Ferguson from Transport Victoria. Still pretty soupy out there with this fog. Visibility is poor. Take extra care. You'll need an extra half an hour up your sleeve heading into town on the Westgate Freeway. A heavy run from Williamstown Road up and over the bridge due to a truck that's broken down out onto the Monash side of the Burnley Tunnel. The left lane's closed. 2 lanes are still getting through. A collision's just been removed from the Eastern Freeway's inbound lanes at Middlebar Road, but still very heavy from the Melba Tunnel. And the city-bound entry from Elgar Road to the Eastern Freeway's closed until the 22nd of June. They're doing some ramp construction works as a part of freeway upgrades. It's been a nasty collision in Rockbank on Leakes Road southbound. One lane's been closed off at Greggs Road. It's right at Fuchsia Drive, I should say. And if you're catching PT, there's a cancellation for the Sunbury line, but no service changes for Yarra Trams. That's the latest in traffic and transport. It's 25 to 9.
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9: On the very serious side, someone texted Raf, the person who killed all those people at Port Arthur was a white Australian-born man. We'll come to that and you'll hear from the Nationals leader in Victoria. Someone can see the funny side of all these coaches getting sacked. Someone texted this, Brad Scott and Michael Voss are going to form a new team together. Did the Bombers do the right thing? Adam Ramanaska's played 134 games for Essendon. He's part of the ABC Grandstand team. And that team loved to introduce him as the youngest member of the 2000 Premiership side.

0: Well, look, it's a tricky one. Their statement has just come through, so over email about the reasons why, and basically they're saying it was more results rather than the progress. So it's a tricky one. Brad was armed with a role of rebuilding the football club and the direction of the football club, and I actually thought he was doing a really good job of that. He
1: Then why do
0: was.
1: you think they got rid of him?
0: Well, that's the question. I think it's really come down to results in the end, which I think is probably on one hand it's a touch unfair, but on the other hand, the industry is a win and loss industry.
1: Do you think they had a choice? It sounds to me like you think it was inevitable.
0: I certainly think they had a choice because Brad was contracted for another 12 months to the end of 2027, so they certainly had a choice in what they wanted to do, but. I think, you know, what supporters may like to hear now is, well, where do we sit in this strategic plan moving forward? Where is the club at the moment?
1: You bleed black and red. Did Friday night losing to Richmond, they de completely depleted by injuries, did
0: Yeah.
1: that feel like a new low for you?
0: No, I didn't, because you've also got to look at what's behind a loss, and I think with the amount of players that they lost early in that game, particularly two of their better players in the captain in Andrew McGrath and Sam Durham, like there's always going to be very, very tricky moving forward in that game. Now, I did think
1: That's not the
0: that when it
1: coach's
0: got
1: fault.
0: no, well, that's right. Then that's what I'm saying. I did think when it did get tough in that game, you were hoping for other players to really stand up, and they probably didn't take that opportunity.
1: Is Brad Scott a good coach?
0: I think Brad's a good coach. Brad was asked to come in and do a job, a role for the football club. Now, last year was a complete write-off with injury. And I think the two previous years were in positions to play finals and couldn't quite get there. But yeah, look, it's a tricky one when you sack coaches. Is it the right time to do it? Is it the wrong time to do it? You look at Carlton and Michael Voss, Josh Fraser's come in and won. You know, his first two games as an interim coach. So sometimes it's a fresh voice that's needed. I've never been a believer in sacking a coach sort of mid-season. I think it just creates probably excuses for players
1: Okay,
0: now
1: so I'm going to
0: moving into.
1: push you now because you're a bit on the tricky line. Right decision or wrong decision? Because it sounds like you're thinking now wrong decision.
0: I think the timing's wrong. I think they probably could have waited to the end of the season to have the conversation and go, well, where are we in this strategic plan? But reading, I'm still reading the statement as we speak, Raph, and it's sort of, you know, it looks at it's, you know,
1: Okay, well, look,
0: the
1: to it.
0: one of the
1: I'll
0: line
1: give
0: is
1: you a
0: when,
1: moment to I'll give you a moment to
0: well,
1: read that statement.
0: I'll read one of the
1: Yep.
0: lines. It says, when looking at the overall progress of our football team this season, it was agreed that we needed a fresh voice to take this club forward in the 2027 season. Once the decision was made, it would have been unfair to have Brad continue as coach any longer, and that is why we have brought this decision forward today. So, I'm what I'm suggesting from reading that is that it was more results driven than Brad wasn't following the strategy that the club and the board had put in place.
1: Adam Ramanauskas is part of the ABC Grandstand team and a former Bombers player himself. 1300 222 774 is the phone number. We are going to be talking about some very different issues around the gun laws in Victoria in this half hour as well. Rama, two important additions to the Essendon story. Number one, is Zach Merritt going to stay? Does this change that drama?
0: No, I don't think it changes the drama at all. I think it probably heightens the drama really now, because really the question will be who will be the next coach of Essendon? And then I think Zach will be sitting there going, well, is that the right person to take his career forward and the club's career forward?
1: And the timing, Rama, like Neil Danaher
0: Yeah.
1: formed in the fire of Essendon, playing there with his brothers. We're still, it's not even 24 hours since we got the news of his death. This is terrible timing, no?
0: Well, generally, what happens at football clubs, Raph, when boards make decisions, it doesn't take too long to get out to the media, to the general public. So, where they had the board meeting, whether it was last night or Sunday night or whenever that may be, this is just the cycle.

0: of a football club, when decisions are made, they're out very quickly in the public.
1: They are. Thank you, Rama.
0: Thanks, guys.
1: Adam Ramanaskis, part of the ABC Sport team that you'll hear regularly over your weekend. Well, it's not really weekend, is it? It's Thursday nights onward. 18 minutes to 9 on 774. On the text, the Essendon CEO should have been sacked, not the coach. Essendon has cultural issues. And someone else saying, yes, the Bombers have done the right thing. In fact, it's overdue. As a fan, it's been difficult to watch these last 10 years. Last 10 years. 1300 222 774 is the number. I want to get on to the new gun laws. We are not getting, in the wake of the massacre at Bondi, there was a review undertaken by the former top cop, Ken Lay. We're going to have a chat to the Nationals about that. Arguably, the gun laws have the biggest impact in regional Victoria. But Paul has called about the gun laws. I pointed out what One Nation wanted, and a lot of what they wanted is what Victoria is getting. Paul's in Essendon, ironically. What did you want to say, Paul?
2: Well, Paul, I wanted to say that Jacinta made the right decision. It may have been influenced by politics, but the truth was Bondi was a failure of ASIO and the New South Wales police. Trying gun restrictions as duck shoving.
1: Fewer guns, fewer deaths, right? That, I mean, that's the adage we had after Port Arthur.
2: Yeah,
1: if there aren't as many
2: adage,
1: guns.
2: That's an adage, but it's a. Oh, I'm getting old and I forget the cliches, but
1: that's okay.
2: It is just an adage.
1: Oh, so you're saying there's no proof for that? Is that what you mean?
2: Well, the thing is, in regards to homicidal maniacs, if they take more guns with them, they'll probably kill fewer people because they're always debating, oh, should I use this gun or that gun?
1: That's an unpleasant image.
2: They've got to carry them all.
1: Is my question the right one, Paul? If I ask if One Nation's writing our gun laws, what do you think?
2: I don't think so, but sense may be driving people to the right.
1: Sense may be driving people to the right. I'm going to leave that out there for everybody to judge, Paul. Thank you for calling. In a moment, we'll have a chat to the leader of the Nationals here in Victoria.
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4: Bram texted, sacking coaches is the soft option. It just creates confusion on and off the field. Sacking coaches is the soft option. Ouch. Bram's got, that's, doesn't feel very soft to the coach who just got sacked. Look, the state Labor government will not be applying a gun limit. The Liberals and Nationals did not want a gun limit either. But think of it this way. In the wake of the Bondi massacre, that terrible massacre, One Nation didn't want a gun buyback. We're not going to get one in Victoria. One Nation didn't want a gun limit. And One Nation wanted to have tougher laws for people who aren't citizens. Now, that is, generally speaking, the path that the state Labor government has taken. As Paul called Premier Jacinta Allan-Jacinta, we seem to have got to a place where the two major politicians in the state are known by their first names. I'm not quite sure how that happened. But as I mentioned, what Victoria is going to do is similar to what One Nation had in a petition in the parliament. Those moves are, well, let's find out what the opposition makes of them. Danny O'Brien is the leader of the Victorian Nationals in our parliament. Good morning.
5: Good morning, Raph. Good morning, listeners.
4: Do you approve of what the Premier's done there? Essentially no gun buyback and no limit on number of guns?
5: Certainly support the decision not to put a limit on guns. There's a range of other things. There's 15 other recommendations that the government's committed to, and we'll have a closer look at those. Some of those will be legislated, and certainly we'll take our time to ensure to see what the detail is. But there is no evidence that that a cap on the number of guns per firearm licence owner is actually going to make the community safer. So I certainly do support the government's position. We've been campaigning on it for some time. Indeed, my colleague, my deputy leader, Emma Keely, and I issued a statement in the week after Bondi to say that, you know, a cap on the number of guns per firearms owners will not make Victorians safer. And I think that's the case. And credit to the government for listening to sense.
4: Isn't it self-evident if we don't have as many guns, we don't get as many people shot dead?
5: No, it's not the guns that kill people. In this case, in this horrible incident in
4: it's
5: in
4: not
5: Bondi.
4: Guns, it's people. That's straight out of the NRA's. You're not really parroting the NRA, are you?
5: Raph, the Islamic terrorists that killed people in Bondi had three guns. If there was a cap of four, as there is now in New South Wales, it would still have happened. That was a knee-jerk reaction that would have that is only punishing in New South Wales, only punishing law-abiding firearms owners. We need to make sure that we're actually tackling the people who are criminals or terrorists in this case, not the law-abiding firearms owners, and absolutely support the decision not to put a cap on the number of guns people can have.
4: What's it like having One Nation dictate your guns policy?
5: It's not that at all. This is entirely about what's common sense, what's evidence-based, and there is no evidence whatsoever, Raph, that capping a number of guns would make our community safer. And Bondi is the most obvious example of that. As I said, if there was a cap there in New South Wales of four guns per person, the shooters in Bondi
4: If I can just point out one thing... Capping the number of guns per person is about limiting the number that can be stolen. Capping the number of guns per person is not about telling a criminal how many guns they can have. So let's be clear, that's what the limit is about.
5: Well, it makes no sense whatsoever, Raph. And Bondi is the classic example, and it is quite extraordinary, I think, that New South Wales decided to cap guns when it would have made no difference to the Bondi event. You know, we hear the stories of, oh, there's people in eastern suburbs of Sydney with 300 firearms. Those people have never caused a problem. They've not gone out and shot innocent civilians. It's about the actions of Islamic terrorists that is the concern, and we shouldn't be punishing law-abiding firearms owners for that.
4: Do you think it's okay if someone owns 300 guns?
5: Sorry, pardon, I missed that. Sorry, Ray.
4: Do you think it's okay if someone owns 300 guns?
5: Well, I think that we live in a free society. This is probably a collector. They may not even be active.
4: Isn't it self-evident that if I own 300 guns, it's a lot harder to stop someone stealing 300 than it is to stop someone stealing one? It just seems obvious.
5: I make the point again, one gun in the hands of the wrong person is far more dangerous for our community than 100 guns in the hands of a law-abiding firearms owner.
4: Danny O'Brien's the leader of the Victorian Nationals, so it does mean he's a significant part of the state opposition.

0: at Jess Wilson. It is 11 minutes to 9, and you're listening to 774. Danny O'Brien, I was at a rally in Sale in 1996. John Howard wore a bulletproof vest. Tim Fischer was there. He was the Deputy Prime Minister and the leader of the Nationals across the country. He supported getting a lot of guns out of the community. He wanted us to have a lot fewer guns. What's changed?
1: Well, and Raph, I was a young reporter at the time and from Sale myself, and so I remember that event particularly.
0: We were both there.
1: I think that's the point, though, that we had a problem after Port Arthur, and I think the decisions that were taken, as unpopular as they were, particularly for the Nationals at the time, were the right decisions.
0: But there are more guns now than there were then. There are more guns now.
1: And as a result, we have the toughest firearm ownership laws in the world here in Victoria and Australia. And I don't believe we needed to toughen them any further, particularly because the evidence says that doing so would not have made any difference, particularly in the case of Bondi.
0: Well, Ken Lay's actual statement was there's no evidence it helps and there's no evidence it hinders. But if I can leave that and move on to the politics, all of the polling suggests at the moment that your MPs would either be wiped out or significantly diminished at the state election in November. Are you worried by that polling?
1: Oh, look, we never take anything for granted, Raf, and absolutely there's a challenge for us, and I think it's for every political party. It's not just the Nationals or Liberals.
0: The Nationals more than others, right? It's like the one nation's your turf.
1: I will be backing our candidates and MPs. I think we do have a great role as local MPs and fight hard for our communities and fighting hard to get our fair share of infrastructure investment in particular and the commitment we made on the weekend to ensure that we get our fair share in that respect. We've got a challenge, no question, and we don't take a single vote for granted. But I think we will fight hard. We need to send a message that we are a viable alternative to the Allan Labor government. And if people want to get rid of Jacinda Allan in November, they need to vote for the Nationals and Liberals.
0: One final issue for you, Danny O'Brien. I don't need to tell you, but to remind everyone, power lines going across country Victoria. There's some real anger there. Signs like Labor puts them up, we pull them down. Do you need to do something to lower the temperature on that debate?
1: Well, it's not about lowering the temperature. It's about standing up for our communities and making sure they're well represented. And we know that the government has introduced all sorts of legislation to steamroll those communities, including compulsory acquisition powers that they didn't have until 2 months ago that can compulsorily acquire land even before a permit is granted for such a project. We've committed to repeal that, and we strongly believe in that. And we'll stand up for our communities at every opportunity.
0: Doesn't that mean you just want to shrink the economy? We need more power lines, right? The economy grows, we need more power lines. If we do what you say, we shrink the economy.
1: No, well, it's not a zero-sum game, Raph. We've talked about reviewing the entire Victorian transmission plan, looking at the alternatives. We're seeing that the proposals at the moment for some of these transmission lines are going to add $600 per annum to everyone's household power bills. That's already difficult at a time of a
0: power lines have to go
1: crisis.
0: Somewhere. Power lines got to go somewhere. And the economy grows, power lines got to go somewhere.
1: And we will look at the alternative options that are on the table. There are options out there that we'll be looking at. And if things like VNI West don't stack up, we will stop them.
0: Who's your footy team?
1: I'm a Blues fan, Raph. I don't feel for Essendon supporters this morning because as a Blues fan, I never do. But it's a tough time for Brad Scott, and we saw it with Vossie recently as well.
0: Is sacking the coach the right thing to do mid-season?
1: Oh, look, I'll leave that to the political experts. I guess I just make to the footy experts. I guess I'll make the political statement that the only sacking we want to see is Jacinta Allan and her team in November.
0: Okay, that was deft. Thank you for your time.
1: Thanks, Raph. See you.
0: Danny O'Brien's the leader of the Victorian Nationals. It is 7 minutes to nine. So a few things there. There is the power lines issue, but primarily speaking to him about the gun laws. 1300 222 774 is the text number. Someone asking if Danny's been to China because exasperated with the idea that Victoria has the toughest gun laws in the country. 1300 222 774 is the number. Meg did text from Callista. This is straight out of the NRA playbook. 1300 222 774 is the number. No gun limit. No gun buyback. A focus on people who are citizens getting a different legal regime.

0: around guns than people who are not citizens. Who's writing our gun laws? Give me a ring. It is 9:06. Something I want to talk about after the news. How much does it cost just to watch TV when you're in hospital? You are, I guess, lucky to actually get a TV, like a box, in your hospital. They're getting rid of a lot of them. But it costs a lot of money just to watch free-to-air TV when you're in hospital. Now, it's not the biggest thing in the world. I know. Private health, gap, hospital queues. I get it. There's lots of issues there. But surely you shouldn't have to pay a fortune just to watch free-to-air TV when you're in hospital. Tell me how much it's cost you lately if you've been in hospital, you or someone you love. I also wanted to mention this factory fire in Melbourne's west. Took a few hours overnight to bring that fire at Spotswood. That's where it was under control. Jenny's in Spotswood. You were nearby, Jenny. What did you see? What did you hear?
1: Hi, Raph. I woke up at 1:45 this morning and just went to bring the clothes horse in off the balcony, and I could hear this quite loud crackling noise, which obviously, it's still in the night. We're about 100, 150 metres away, and I noticed smoke. I then went and got my mobile because I thought, I think that looks like there's a fire. By the time I came out, I could start to see some red flame. I rang 000 at 2 a.m. and within half an hour, it was like an inferno. We had probably 10 fire trucks. We had every resources there. And, yeah, it was actually quite daunting. So
0: scary?
1: Yeah, it was scary. I mean, I felt safe enough. We were, you know, as I said, 100, 150 metres away. But it's still not nice in your little community. And I believe there's possibly 3 factories that have gone. I noticed on the news this morning on the Today Show that I think they deem it as suspicious, which makes it even more awful. So, yeah, it was quite severe.
0: It does make it even more awful. In fact, we'll ask the FRV all about that. Jenny, thank you. Thanks for talking to us.
1: Yep, bye.
0: Dean Gould's FRV commander, first command staff sent to the fire. Morning, Dean. What do we know about the fire?
2: Morning, Raf. Yeah, it's quite an extensive fire, Raf. Just heard a little bit of the information you had from your witness. It was burning quite extensively through the roof area of the factory at 55, at number 55. I think it was Hudson Street, sorry, in Spotswood. Yeah, so it was quite extensive. It's affected about 5 different businesses at this point, and we're still assessing the damage to some of those.
0: How many firefighters, how many trucks?
2: We had about 14 trucks on scene, including some aerial appliances, ladder platforms, and a tally boom. And that was the most effective form of fighting the fire, because the roof had actually collapsed by the time our first arriving crews arrived on scene.
0: Suspicious fire?
2: Yes, it is suspicious, Raph.
0: Can you tell us what that's based on?
2: Just our general assessment of what we found when we arrived. We could find some forced entry to the premises. So we've handed that information over to Victoria Police.
0: How big is the factory?
2: It's quite large. It measures around 30 by

0: And what does the factory do, do you know?
1: The initial business involved, we believe, to be lawyers and accounting firm.
0: Sorry, it's a factory, but it's been turned into offices or something. Is that what you mean?
1: Yeah, at this stage, we believe that's what it looks like.
0: Okay, but it's huge, 30 metres by 60 metres. That's massive.
1: Yeah, it is big.
0: Okay, anything else you need people to know?
1: Look, just stay away from the immediate area. We're still going to maintain a presence well into the morning and maybe into early afternoon.
0: Okay.
1: So, yeah, around about Hudson's Road and Raleigh Street, steer clear of that in Spotswood, please.
0: No worries. Dean Gould there, FRV commander. Billy's calling from Townsville about the gun laws. Billy, I don't want to cut you off, but you've only got about 45 seconds before the news. Go for it. What do you want to say?
2: Yeah, mate, I don't know. Have you ever lived in the outback?
0: Outback, no. Regional Victoria, yes. Keep going. What's the issue?
2: Yeah, no, I just the city dwellers don't really understand the problems with guns. It's not the guns and how many you've got. It's the individuals that are the problem. And you know, I thought your interview with the guy, the MP, and that he was trying to emphasise that, and I don't think he got the message across, or not from your perspective, anyway.
0: So you've got 10 seconds left. What have I missed?
2: As I just said, it's not the ownership of the guns. It's the individuals that are using them that are flaunting the law.
0: So we can have heaps of guns and that won't affect the risk?
2: I don't think so. No.
0: Thank you, Billy. I'm going to leave it there because the news is upon us. 1300 222 774. Kevin texted from Q. I can't believe this guy actually said it's not guns that kill people. That was one thing that Danny O'Brien said, leader of the Nationals. What do you think? Give me a call.
3: Good morning, Natasha McFarlane with ABC News. The federal government has confirmed 7 Australian women and 12 children with links to the Islamic State group have made plans to travel from Syria to Australia. Their planned journey follows the recent return of another cohort of IS-linked Australians who arrived in Melbourne and Sydney earlier this month. In a statement, Home Affairs Minister Tony Burke says the government will not provide any assistance to the group. He says any members of this cohort who have committed crimes can expect to face the full force of the law. Gun reform advocates say Victoria's rejection of a firearms cap will leave communities at greater risk. Yesterday, Victoria handed down its response to a firearms review triggered by the Bondi terror attack. The state government accepted 15 of the 16 recommendations made, but rejected imposing a cap on the number of guns a person can own. It means Victoria will not participate in the national buyback scheme agreed to by National Cabinet in December. Sarah Davies from the Alana and Madeline Foundation says advocates are disappointed with the decision.
4: Introducing a cap on the number of firearms, along with a national buyback scheme, is an incredibly effective way to reduce the number of guns in our community.
3: The brother of the late AFL footballer, coach and motor neuron disease advocate Neil Danaher says he hopes Neil's work to find a cure will spare other families from losing loved ones to the disease. Neil, who co-founded the Fight MND charity after his diagnosis in 2013, died aged 65 yesterday. The Florey Medical Research Institute says his advocacy, which included launching the AFL's Big Freeze Round, has helped raise more than $17.5 million for research. Neil's brother Terry Danaher has told SEN the battle against MND goes on.
5: And that's a dreadful disease. You know, to see Neil and his later time with it and to watch him go down, yeah, it's not a good thing. Hopefully with the money that we raised and the medical research will keep going and hopefully we can find a cure.
3: Federal Resources Minister Madeleine King says she isn't concerned by reports that BHP's rollout of renewable energy is stalling. Four Corners has revealed the gas giant has quietly shelved billions of dollars of green projects, despite having pledged to meet net zero by 2050. Hundreds of pages of internal documents reveal the company sought to publicly position itself as a climate leader while finding reasons to put off action. Ms King says she believes BHP is still committed to reducing emissions.
6: They will make their commercial decisions. BHP and other miners are subject to the safeguard mechanism. I think they have about 6 facilities that are subject to that, and how they choose to reach

0: net zero, and they have made that commitment clear. It really is a matter for BHP.
1: A cemetery manager in central Victoria is pushing to have thousands of desecrated graves reinterred after historic human remains were dumped behind the cemetery for decades. Burial records at Castlemaine Cemetery show since the 1950s up to 5,000 graves have been resold, dug up and reused, resulting in 9 large piles of dirt and remains sitting in the bushland surrounding the site. A team of archaeologists have been brought on to oversee consultations to determine the most respectful course of action. Cemetery manager Deb Tranter says she hopes to restore dignity for the graves impacted.
2: It's enraging, but you need to move past that, and there's nothing I can do to change that. It's happened. We just need to acknowledge that and make sure it never happens again.
1: And to sport, Essendon has sacked coach Brad Scott as the Bombers languish at the bottom of the AFL ladder. Sam Wilkinson reports.
3: The Bombers have managed just one win in their past 24 matches and are coming off a loss to fellow strugglers Richmond last Friday. Brad Scott was appointed coach in 2023 after the sacking of Ben Rutten and had 1 year to go on his contract. He leaves Essendon after 80 games for 29 wins, 50 losses and one draw. It continues the instability at the Bombers, who at the end of last season had their captain Zach Merritt request a trade to Hawthorn, which did not go through. Essendon will face the West Coast Eagles in Perth on Sunday evening, with assistant coach Dean Solomon expected to take over as interim coach for the remainder of the season.
1: To the weather for Melbourne, cloudy today, patchy fog early this morning, and a medium chance of showers, most likely this evening, heading for a top of 19 degrees. Tomorrow a shower or two and 17. Right now it's 14 degrees in the city. ABC News.
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7: Traffic.
8: Good morning, it's Caroline Ferguson from Transport Victoria. Traffic starting to loosen up through Laverton North as you head into town on the Princes Freeway following an earlier breakdown and a collision just before the Emahy Ring Road. They've both been removed, but now there's a breakdown on the Princes Freeway outbound through the Werribee area between Snides and Duncan's Road. It's all contained in the left emergency lane, but a tow truck's on the way. A nasty collision out west at Rockbank on Leakes Road. Southbound, some lanes are closed as you approach Griggs Road. Still pretty foggy in some part, particularly in the eastern freeways. A bit of a pea soup, but make sure you have your headlights on, particularly in the eastern suburbs. The citybound entry from Elgar Road to the eastern freeways closed until the 22nd of June. That's for ramp construction works. It's a part of freeway upgrades. If you're catching PT, we've got some delays on the Cranbourne, Pakenham and Sunbury lines, but no hold-ups for Yarra trams. That's the latest in traffic and transport. It's 9:06.
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9: You know, before Neil Danaher, not just here in Australia, but around the world, if you told someone you got diagnosed with motor neurone disease, most people had no clue. Neil Danaher is a hero and a legend in many ways, but I'm not sure many Australians realise MND's got a profile in this country it doesn't have in other places because of his work. Like, it's a stupendous effort. So we're going to celebrate his legacy with Fight MND in a moment. The new gun laws that won't be implemented in Victoria, the former top cop Ken Lay was asked to look at the gun laws in the wake of Bondi. He came up with a plan, 4 guns per person. That was the plan, just 4 guns per person. Also, they were going to limit when you could buy them and where you could buy them. The when and where, sure, that's happening. The 4 guns per person, no. Nah. There were some exemptions, not going to happen. The line that it's not guns that kill people, it's people that kill people. The Nationals leader, Danny O'Brien, was with us in the first half hour. He sort of referred to that. Have a listen.
10: No, it's not the guns that kill people in this case, in this horrible incident in
9: it's
10: in
9: not
10: Bondi.
9: Guns, it's people. That's straight out of the NRA's. You're not really parroting the NRA, are you?
10: Raf,

0: The Islamic terrorists that killed people in Bondi had three guns. If there was a cap of four, as there is now in New South Wales, it would still have happened.
1: That's Danny O'Brien. So he's the leader of the Nationals, significant part of Jess Wilson's opposition. And I got this text from Bruce in North Baldwin. So, Raf, if it's people, not guns, who kill people, why aren't the Nationals and One Nation calling for the machete ban to be lifted? So, machetes, bad. Ban them. That'll stop them being used. Guns, not bad. Don't ban them. Banning them won't stop them being used. 1300 222 774 is the number. Matt's in Toorak. What do you want to mention, Matt?
2: Hi, Raf. Look, I have to strongly disagree with you as well. I have 23 firearms. I'm an ex-serviceman. I have welfare checks on my firearms, safety firearms checks at my properties at least once every 18 months by a safety firearms officer from the Victorian Police. I have to agree, it's not the firearms. It's who the licences are given to. They need to be double-checked. Mm. They need to be checked on ethnicity. You might not like that, but...
1: Ethnicity? Why would someone's ethnicity make a difference to whether or not they should own a gun?
2: Well, you ask why are you getting a gun? Have they joined a shooters club? Are they doing target shooting? Have they joined a Sporting Shooters Association of Victoria or New South Wales or...
1: Can I drag you back to something you said, Matt? I'm just not clear. Why is ethnicity an issue with a gun license?
2: Well, what's happening in Bondi? Who are they? Are they Australian people or are they Islamic?
1: Well, one of them was born here. One of them comes from India.
2: Were they Islamic?
1: So you would then dictate a gun license on someone's religion?
2: No, I would just do further checks into them. I would be checking them every 3 months for at least 2 or 3 years.
1: So, Matt, can I put something to you? If you said to me that every Jew needs their gun license checked, you would be rightly howled out of town for being an outrageous anti-Semite. Why is it different when you place those conditions on someone who's Islamic? Tell me why that's not blatant racism.
2: It could be blatant racism. You may see it that way, but I think everyone should have firearms checks done on them all of the time, like I do. I get every 18 months. It's happened to me for decades.
1: Yeah, I hear you, Matt. I hear you. Hey, look, one other thing, Matt. One thing you said that I really want to help everyone understand.
2: Mm-hmm.
1: You said a welfare check on the guns. So I don't get that. What does that mean? Does that mean someone comes and checks the lockers?
2: They come and check your safe. They check how your ammunition is stored. They check to make sure that your bolt isn't inside the gun. They need to be stored in a separate compartment inside the safe. And your ammunition needs to be separate. They'll also ask, when my

0: Oh, yeah, Dad keeps them on the top drawer of his bedside cabinet, or he keeps them on top of the fridge. They will automatically take your firearms off you. And I've had friends who have had all of their firearms taken off them for this very reason. So the police are doing their job. The laws are doing their job. But I think that the follow-up, once somebody gets their license, needs to be increased. And it can't be just every, like me, it's every 18 months, but I've had my gun license since I was a very young man.
1: Okay. Look, thank you, Matt. Thanks for answering all my questions. Ex-serviceman, by the way. And Matt opened with the fact that he's got 23 firearms. It's 11 minutes past 9. You are listening to 774. Lots to get to this morning. I want to get back to your calls. Right now, I want to pay tribute to someone. Neil Danaher, forged in the fire at playing at Essendon. Took Melbourne from last to a grand final as a coach. From last to a grand final in 3 years. Like, that alone is incredible. Then he's put MND, motor neuron disease, on the map here and around the world. It's quite the achievement. The news came through yesterday afternoon that he died. Matt Tilley is the CEO of Fight MND. Good morning, Matt.
2: Hey, Raf.
1: How did you feel when you heard the news?
2: A little bit out of breath, a little bit shocked. So the one thing we know about this disease, right, is that everybody's going to die who gets it. We're really close to this family, Jan and Beck. They work with us every day. And when Jan wasn't at work yesterday, that's very unusual for her. She's the daughter of a dairy farmer. She's the first up. She's the last to leave. So, yeah, when I got the call from her, it was a shock.
1: Oh, you're affected right now.
2: Yeah, yeah. I am talking to you. It's funny, isn't it?
1: So it still is heavy on your shoulders.
2: I think when I reflect about it, I think when I see what's happened across the city this morning and stuff, and, you know, your show's a part of the fabric of Melbourne and stuff, you realise what it means. Also, what you were just saying about Neil having put this on the map, that's exactly true. I've flown scientists in, professors from Harvard and Oxford, and they've been researching this for decades. They go to dinner parties and people say, what do you do? I research ALS, MND, and they're like, oh, what's that? And they say, you know, we come here, we get in a bloody taxi and they know what MND is. And, you know, it is true. It is true. We are leading the world thanks to this movement that Neil started. And that's powerful.
1: What was he like to sort of chat to, get to know, be around? What was he like as a person?
2: It's a hard chat because you had to be patient. But you knew what he said was going to be important. And he was tough. Even just chatting to some of the Melbourne footballers last night, we're down at the G. It's literally the second thing they say. He was a hard bastard.
1: Right.
2: He pushed us. He didn't suffer fools. But then immediately they talk about his cheeky grin, his great sense of humour, his warmth. And to me, that just says you care a lot about someone if you want to push them to be their best. And that was him. You know, my inbox will be a little emptier today because he was always asking questions.
1: Really, would he email?
2: Yeah. Oh, yeah. Text, WhatsApp.
1: What, demanding action? What would he email about?
2: Sales figures. What were our plans? What were we doing? Why is that down year on year?
1: Right.
2: Yeah, and you can see why, because it was kind of all he had in the end that he could participate in. You know, that was the sport, that was the fight, that was the contest, and that's what drove him, you know, and his great love for family.
1: Matt Tilley's the CEO of Fight MND. It's close to a quarter past nine. Might just play this. When Neil was doing interviews talking about his MND diagnosis back in 2014, here he is.
3: Tragedy of the disease is you are a witness of your body dying. It's a anonymous killer, MND. Not many people know about it. On average, it's 2 to 4 years to live.
1: And he lived a fair bit longer than that. Matt, you've come into this role from
2: yep.
1: doing other things,
2: mm-hmm.
1: but now you've been surrounded by Neil and his family.
2: Mm-hmm.
1: What did you learn as a person?
2: I learned that the amazing can come from the innocuous, that, you know, literally they tell this story about sitting around a kitchen table and arguing whether a beanie or a bandana would be better. And you think back now and you think, God, you know, I'm holding one now. It's like a little comfort blanket for a lot of people, I think, in the last 12 hours. But the fact that sort of classic family argument, like, Dad, you don't get it, became this incredible international force. And it's just the simple stuff. It's the simple stuff that we think about, which

0: When the chips are down, let's get around people. When you're dealt a bad hand, just be humble about it. Keep your sense of humour and know that all of us is better than one of us. Like, you know, I feel like I'm rolling out cliches now.
1: I know.
0: It's definitely the power of people. That's what he was, you know, it's that great line, I think, that people don't often reflect on, which is MND, it takes people. And it took me a few months to go, oh, yeah, there's the bit where it actually takes people away. I'd never thought of that. It's just, it takes people and people are doing something about it. But, yeah, it takes everyone. We haven't found a cure.
1: I didn't realise. I couldn't see. You're actually hanging on to the beanie as a...
0: Yes.
1: It feels like a bit of a security blanket.
0: Does today. Does today. And the pressure of Neil on my shoulder going, you better bloody use this occasion. I've given you 2 weeks to make some money. Yeah, so actually, that's how we thought. That's when he... When we talked about whether he wanted to accept the nomination for Australian of the Year, him and his friends, he was like, I'm not really into this. I won't use the words he used. But he said, but I think we can make it work for us. That was his. That was what drove him. How can I take every opportunity? And you wouldn't call getting MND an opportunity, but he saw it that way.
1: So know, actually,
0: how can I change people's lives?
1: The way we would pay tribute or could pay tribute to him is buy another one?
0: Well, I know we're on the ABC, Raf, but it's not really a commercial venture, is it? I think that's how we do it. I think beanie by beanie, and that was the incredible force of just, you know, a $25 beanie times millions changes the world. And, you know, if your head gets hot or you've got five or six stuffed in your sock drawer, we've got a digital beanie. And that is tax deductible. We're getting close to June 30, so we're thinking of ways to keep the fight going.

0: And this is the fight. Let's all just do one little thing.
1: Yes.
0: Look, everyone's got financial pressures right now and the petrol bows and that. But this is just one little thing that does one massive thing.
1: Do you care that Sir Neil's formed in the fire at Essendon?
0: Mm-hmm.
1: The news has leaked today that they've sacked their coach.
0: Yep.
1: Does the timing of that concern you at all?
0: I'm a Bombers fan.
1: Oh.
0: And when I first interviewed for Neil for this job, I told him he was my third favourite Danaher. That Terry was my favourite. Mum found Chris's number easier to sew on my jumper, and then it was him. I don't think Essendon planned this. And as I learnt yesterday, news moves so quickly, so quickly. You know, from the moment I received a call from Jan, phones were buzzing. It's a big story, and football's a big story, and we're tied up with that. But I know Essendon are really upset that this has got out because they are deeply connected to the Danahers. So it's unfortunate, but I think people will see it for what it is. That's football. It keeps going. This is something we need to spend a few weeks on.
1: I think people can hear it in your voice. I can see it in the tears that are emerging in your eyes.
0: You know, Raph, I've been very good till I came in here to speak to you. It's real. I mean, I encourage this at work. We knew this day was coming, right? And I talk to my team all the time and say, let's not be an elephant in the room place. Let's be real about tears and feelings and emotion, because that's what Neil wanted. You know, you read his books, you listen to his words. He wasn't, you know, a corporate catchphrase. He was messy and he was real.
1: Thank you for coming in.
0: Pleasure. Thank you for having me, Raph.
1: Matt Tilley is the quite emotional CEO of Fight MND for perfectly understandable reasons. I'll get straight back to your calls on 1300 222 774 in just a moment.
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1: Helen's got this text. If you want to spot a Victorian when overseas, look for the MND beanie. They are everywhere. Sarah's saying something similar, actually. Neil Danaher reflected in the number of MND Big Freeze beanies that you see around the state. We've been talking as well about the gun laws, or the gun law changes we will or won't get in the wake of the Bondi massacre, if you've just started listening. In the wake of Bondi, the state government asked the former top cop Ken Lay to have a look. He recommended a limit of 4 guns per person with some exemptions, like if you had exceptional circumstances, you could have 10, and if you had even more exceptional circumstances, you could perhaps have more. But to make it basically a rule of thumb that people couldn't have more than 4 guns. The state government's not going to do that. The state government won't be adopting that. And the state government will not be a part of the national gun buyback either. You might remember the big buyback after the Port Arthur massacre. The state government's not a part of it. I was asking the question if our gun laws are being written by One Nation. There is a state election this year at the end of November. Namby's calling from Clifton Hill. What do you want to mention, Namby?
6: From Clifton Hill, I just wanted to touch back in on old mate before, who was reckoning that ethnicity checks should be made on people who buy guns. Definitely, every white Australian that does not acknowledge where they migrated from historically should have their history checked, and they should not be able to buy guns because they were all actively and unashamedly part of the genocide that created Australia and the colony that we're in, which then created space for Port Arthur massacres, and also is directly relatable to the situation in America.
1: So are you saying that tongue-in-cheek, Namby, or are you saying that seriously?
6: No, I'm saying seriously. If someone is going within a level of severity, if someone is going to be sitting on a fence saying that they should have deeper checks and that ethnicity should be checked into that.
1: That's what Matt suggested before.
6: Yeah, what Matt said, saying, but I think that every white Australian should have that same level of ethical check.
1: But you don't actually want to check everyone's gun licence based on their religion or their race.
6: I don't think that guns should be legal to anyone that's not a serviceman.
1: But farmers need them sometimes, don't they?
6: Yeah, they're servicemen. They're providing a service to the country.
1: Oh, okay. Right, okay. So unless you need one for a professional reason.
6: Yeah, no punter, no ex-serviceman that's retired should have 23 guns. I don't think that my father was in the military. He served in Iraq. He doesn't have a single gun in the house. Do you know why? Because we're not in a war zone.

0: want. It's simple as that.
1: Nambi, thank you for your call as well. I wanted to shift the conversation. Look, I'm happy to take more of your calls. It is worth saying the things that people will say on Talkback Radio online about one religion in this country and won't say about other religions, that is a feature of our politics. That is a feature of being a Muslim in Australia, I think. That's not news, I don't think, if you're Muslim and you're in Australia. But it's worth putting a little frame around that. People feel free to say laws should apply differently to one of the world's major religions. That's a feature of our debate. Might be worth pointing out One Nation used to have a policy for a royal commission into the religion of Islam. That used to be a One Nation policy. But I want to talk about something else at 24 minutes past nine. Now, for some time, you just have to pay to watch television in hospital. I know it's not the biggest thing. Like, I get it, right? Private health is really expensive. Getting through the queue in a public hospital can be life-changing. But why on earth, just to bring it down to something solid, why do you have to pay to watch television when it's free to air in hospital? As Pete texted me from Geelong, I don't know where you've been, but paying for television in hospital has been around for years. Someone wants to change that. My next guest was part of the Labor State Conference, actually. So all the parties got together on the weekend. Labor did it, Liberal didn't. Liberal did it as well. Millie Bogue's a nurse and member of the Labor Party, and she wants the whole paying for TV thing to change. Good morning, Millie.
2: Good morning, Raf. Thanks for having me.
1: How much does it cost most people to watch TV while they're in hospital?
2: So at the hospital I work, it costs $10 a day. I believe it can cost up to $15 a day at lots of major hospitals around our state.
1: 15?
2: Yeah.
1: And is that for, you get a old-fashioned screen, like a box?
2: No, so the TV's installed in the room, and then when you turn the television on, it's at a paywall. So you need to, it's quite a complex subscription system through a website, which is challenging for lots of our older patients, or you can call a call centre with your credit card. They unfortunately don't take cash, which, again, lots of our older patients come into hospital only have cash. So it's the subscription service as well is an additional barrier for the patients.
1: Why do they charge?
2: Well, I'm not too sure, Raf. To make money, I assume. But it's, you know, like I'm a nurse and I moved this motion because it's a big issue for me and my colleagues and my patients. And, you know, to access free-to-air television, I don't think that's right to be charging $10 or $15 a day. You know, many of our patients are really unwell. They're suffering from chronic illness or they're cognitively impaired. And this is creating genuine financial hardship and burden. And, you know, we're talking a lot today about Neil Danaher and what an amazing Victorian and a great Australian. And last month at the hospital where I work, a young woman was diagnosed with MND from a regional community with young kids. And, you know, that's an awful diagnosis, this is really a life-ending diagnosis. And it's wrong that when she turns on the television in her room that she's forced to pay $10 a day to watch free-to-air television. And then on the other end of the spectrum, we've got patients who have paid taxes their whole lives, and you might have had a stroke or had a fall and you settle into your bed space, and then you are then greeted by a paywall and this complex subscription system. And I don't think that's right, and something needs to change.
1: Why is this such a big issue for you?
2: Well, I think, Raf, like, you know, if you come to our ward at work, we want to make you feel comfortable and at home. And hospital's not really a nice place to be for lots of people. And it's, you know, it's creating lots of feelings of isolation for the patients. And I think television is not just entertainment. It can support orientation for patients who have delirium or dementia or cognitive issues, and so it can serve as a really important delirium mitigation strategy, but also an important distraction for illness. And I think if patients want to be able to access free-to-air television, you know, definitely the cost that is charged now is too much, and I think free-to-air TV should be free.
1: You passed, or your motion passed at the State Labor Conference.
2: Yes.
1: Does that mean something's going to change?
2: Well, I hope so. My motion passed and it was passed unanimously by conference. So all of the delegates voted for the motion. And now I believe it's sent to the Health

0: Minister, and I hope she can have a look at this and try and work with us to find a solution.
1: Think there will be one?
0: I hope so.
1: I mean, part of me thinks cynically, okay, it's an election year, they might do something, but I kind of don't care. Like, it'd be good if they did something in an election year, wouldn't it?
0: Yeah, regardless of it being an election year or not, I think we need to have a look at this. I think it doesn't pass the pub test. And I think that's what the motion is about. I think lots of people at state conference did not realise this was a thing. And, it's really only an issue you experience if you are interacting with the public health system. And so, fortunately, lots of people don't need to interact with the public health system and aren't aware of this cost. And that's what this motion is to raise awareness about and to hopefully find a solution.
1: Thanks for talking to us, Millie.
0: No worries. Thanks, Raf.
1: Millie Bogue, nurse, member of the Labor Party, passed that motion at state conference. Got to pay something like $15 to watch television in a public hospital. I suspect even if there isn't a TV, you probably have to, a lot of places you have to pay for the public Wi-Fi. Hazel has been waiting very patiently in Woodend. What do you want to tell us, Hazel?
2: My husband was in respite in an aged care facility, and we have to pay $23 a day for him to have television, which is in a package. Doesn't matter if you use any of the other bits of the package, but it's $23 a day if you want to watch television.
1: And if someone says, look, it costs us money to provide the TV, you've got to pay for everything, it's justifiable, what would you think?
2: Oh, it should be all part of the fees that you're paying on top of the
1: On top of the respite.
2: $23. You
1: Yeah.
2: pay $66 a day as well, and then there's $23 a day for this package.
1: So the daily fee in respite is 66, but the TV charge is 23 on top of that. That's a fair bit of the initial charge.
2: Yes.
1: Thank you, Hazel. Thanks for waiting to talk to us, and thanks for giving us that example. Steve's in Tarnate. What do you want to say, Steve?
3: Hey, hi, Raph. It's an absolute disgrace. If you're a pensioner, $10 a day is a lot of money for everything. And what they're doing is a pissy, sorry, excuse my language, a pissy little TV. Talk about costs. They poured them about what, paid more than $200 or $300 when I go, hey, that's a disgrace. And it stops from people going stir crazy. You're sitting in a hospital room. You don't want to be there. You're sick. You go to sleep, read a book, or watch television, listen to the next person next door in agony. And that's ridiculous.
1: Steve, thank you for your call as well. 1300 222 774. Tim says it's all part of the strategy, Raf. They want you out of the hospital as soon as possible. Can't you tell by the food? Like I said, it doesn't seem like the biggest thing. I know the health system's pretty good, right? Like compared to the rest of the world, pretty good. Great, in fact. Not the biggest charge a lot of us face. Not the biggest barrier a lot of us face. But it's sort of the salt in the wound, isn't it? Being charged to watch television. Give me a call, 1300 222 774. I didn't realise we were going to get to your ethnicity and your religion and how that links into your gun licence. But we got there. We got there. State government's not going to adopt a limit of guns per person. Ken Lay, the former top cop, recommended it. Is that the right move or the wrong move? 1300 222 774 is the number. Let's get some news headlines with Natasha McFarlane. Good morning.
4: Good morning, Raf. On National Sorry Day, the federal government has announced an additional $2.6 million for the Healing Foundation and Link Up Services, supporting Stolen Generation survivors. Next year is the 30th anniversary of the landmark Bringing Them Home report. Only 5 of 83 recommendations have been implemented so far. A Spotswood resident who witnessed a large fire at a factory in Melbourne's Inner West overnight has described the blaze as an inferno. At least two of the businesses inside the light industrial complex have been totally gutted, while several others have been damaged. Police are treating the blaze as suspicious after people were seen leaving the area in a ute. Documents leaked to Four Corners show mining giant BHP was determined to act on climate change while quietly shelving billions of dollars of green projects in Western Australia. In 2022, BHP said climate action was urgent and any delays would risk its reputation. But months later, it began shelving renewable energy projects and locking in diesel use at its Pilbara mines. And the UK has experienced its hottest May Day ever as temperatures reached 34.8 degrees, smashing the last record set 82 years ago. Melbourne's weather, morning fog and a possible shower with a top today of 19. Right now it's 14 degrees. I'll have more news at 10 o'clock.
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6: Traffic. Good morning, it's Caroline Ferguson from Transport Victoria. A truck's broken down inside the Burnley Tunnel. The left lane's been closed off. Transurban crews are there. They're helping out. Two lanes are getting through with the speed reduced to 40 for safety. Traffic slow going anyway on the Westgate Freeway from the crest of the bridge. There's been a collision on the Mornington Peninsula Freeway inbound approaching Centre Dandenong Road. A heavy run into town heading through Mordialloc. Also a collision at Cryo on Bacchus Marsh Road southbound approaching the Princess Highway. And a collision as well in Mornington at Bungower and Darrell Roads. Delays in both directions. This is the detour route for Peninsula Link, which has been closed off for works until early June between the Murriduck Highway and Bungar Road. At this stage, you're much better off just sticking to the Nepean Highway. Also on the Princes Freeway for leaving town, a breakdown off the side between Snides and Duncan Roads. And works are taking place tomorrow to Friday this week, with no trains on the Geelong line between Wyndham Vale and Southern Cross, and no trains on the Ballarat line between Bacchus Marsh and Southern Cross. Buses and coaches will operate instead to help you connect with trains. Head the Transport Victoria website to plan your trip. That's the latest in traffic and transport. It's 25 to 10.
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1: We've drawn the comparison as well between machetes and guns. Danny O'Brien joined us from the Nationals earlier. He's the leader of the Nationals in Victoria. He said it's not guns that kill people, which prompted a lot of you to comment, well, if it's not guns that kill people, then maybe we can lift the ban on machetes. So machetes banned, that's a good thing. Guns banned, not a good thing. Where does that logic work for you? 1300 222 774. Are guns and machetes, should they be treated the same way? And then we got stuck on the idea of people's race or religion being linked to their gun license. And I just want to reflect back to you that a ton of you texting that the worst massacres we've had, Port Arthur and the mosque massacre in New Zealand, just happen to be ethnically white Australian people. It doesn't seem to be a sensible way to apportion blame, working out the ethnicity or the religion of someone who's a perpetrator. There's a lot of people in that ethnic group. There's a lot of people in that religious group. I think that's cool.

0: But, oh, my Lord, it's the number one thing for you, isn't it? If you're trying to recover in hospital and someone else's TV is blaring in your ear. It is 22 minutes to 10. We're going to have a look at something entirely different, and that is what's going on in your economy, what's going on in finance. That's not some airy-fairy ones and zeros in the cloud in the sky. That's your bank account. It's your super. It's what's coming up at your supermarket bill or petrol station bill in the next few months. So Alan Kohler will join us to talk about all of that after we get a look at the weather. Hannah Marsh is on duty at the Bureau. Hannah, good morning. I rode through the fog this morning. I'm guessing there's still lots of fog around?
1: Good morning, Raph. No, it's actually started to lift mostly through the metro area. In the east, there is still a little bit of low cloud around, but it has mostly lifted. But, yeah, good on you for making it through the fog this morning.
0: And what are we getting today?
1: So we're currently sitting on 14.3 degrees. There is the chance of seeing a possible shower, particularly with the south to southeasterly airstream about western parts as we head into the afternoon period. And again, tomorrow we're looking at a shower or two, but not much in it today or tomorrow. For the metropolitan area, we've got a maximum of 19 degrees for the city, Laverton and Frankston today, 18 for Geelong, Tullamarine and Yarra Glen. Tomorrow, fractionally cooler, around 17 degrees. Then we're looking at cloudy and 16 for Thursday before we see a front move through and we see an increase in that shower activity as we head into the weekend.
0: Thank you, Hannah Marsh, on duty at the Weather Bureau. Before we just try and work out if the oil price, like if a barrel of oil 3 months from now, if the price that's coming down, could that possibly mean that 3 months from now I'm going to have cheap petrol? Maybe. We'll get to Alan Kohler in a tick. Terry's calling from Healesville. We've been speaking as well about motor neurone disease and Neil Danaher. What do you want to say, Terry?
2: Hi. Just firstly, to offer condolences to the Danaher family, because my father died of motor neurone disease, so I know what that journey is like, and to thank him for the enormous amount of the profile he's given to motor neurone, because my dad died in 2007 after an eight-year fight, but also to remind people that the symptoms for different people are different, and there's often... It seems young people who contract this disease who often live for just a few months or a year, and no matter how much willpower or determination or support they have, the disease takes its own course. Danaher was amazing, of course, and lived for 14 years, and my father lived for 8 years, but there are people who live for a few months.
0: Yeah,
2: there's a young man in the rugby scene.
0: Yes.
2: And who knows what his time frame will be for his life. So just to acknowledge that it's not just sheer willpower that does it. It seems to be indiscriminate in how long you get to live with this disease.
0: Thank you for sharing that with us, Terry. I'm sorry about your dad, and thank you for paying tribute to Neil Danaher. We'll continue to take more calls like that. 19 minutes to 10. I mean, Donald Trump says there's a peace deal near. Who knows? Let's put aside what we read into the diplomacy. Let's think about what it's all costing right now. Alan Kohler joins you, host of That's Business and Fuelcast, and on your television at night as the ABC's news finance presenter. Good morning, Alan.
3: Good morning, Raph.
0: I actually have stopped checking the Brent crude oil price, but I think it's under $90 at the moment. Does it matter? What does a Brent crude price tell me?
3: Oh, well, this is one of the benchmarks that the world uses to price the actual crude oil that you buy in tankers. The other benchmark is West Texas crude. And the way that people price their oil that they actually buy is as a premium to the benchmark. So, you know, it might be $30 or $40 recently, or it might be, you know, in normal times, not much, $10 or something, or $20. But, yeah, so, look, it just uses the basis of pricing. When we talk about the West Texas or Brent crude, what we're talking about is generally what's called the front-month futures. So there's a futures trading in these commodities, and what they're doing is they're trading pieces of paper that say,

0: I will deliver this oil in 1 month, 3 months, 1 year's time. And so it's priced according to what people think the price is going to be at that time. And the front month is like next month. And so it's basically speculation.
1: But if it's coming down, is my petrol, does it tell me anything about how much my petrol will cost in the future?
0: Well, yeah, because the refineries that buy the oil that make the petrol have to pay this premium to the benchmark, whatever the, you know, whether they're using West Texas or Brent. And so if the benchmark comes down or goes up, then that affects the price of the oil that the refineries pay, and then that then affects the price of the petrol that they end up making. And also lately, these refineries have been widening their margins between what they pay for the oil and what they're charging for the petrol and the diesel.
1: So it's good news, right?
0: What, that it's coming down?
1: Yeah.
0: Yeah, of course.
1: Okay, just checking. Something else, the budget, which was, how long ago was the budget? More than a week ago. These negative gearing changes and the CGT changes for tax breaks, so putting the politics aside, let's assume they go through in their form they were proposed in the budget. What difference do you think it'll make on housing?
0: Well, the Treasury did some modelling of what it means to the number of houses being built, and they actually found in the model that it'll lead to 35,000 fewer houses being built over 10 years. The CGT and negative gearing changes. So, and that, according to the budget, will be offset by an increase in number of houses being built of 65,000 as a result of the government's $2.1 billion infrastructure fund. And so they're saying, the government's saying, well, there's a net increase in the number of houses being built of 30,000. But the CGT changes and the negative gearing in themselves lead to fewer houses being built. I think the idea is that it'll also lead to a reduction in demand, in particular investor demand. And that's probably true. I mean, I think a lot of people are selling their investment properties partly because they don't like the land tax anymore, especially in Victoria. And now they think they'll get less capital gains having paid the tax.
1: Is it a good thing? Looking more widely, do you think it's the right direction?
0: I do, yeah, because I think the way I put it is that the CGT discount, which was introduced in the end of 1999, is the smoking gun for unaffordable housing, because that's when house prices, that moment is when house prices started rising at twice the rate of incomes. Now, you know, there's a lot of argument about, was that the only reason, or, you know, was it actually the reason? I mean, I don't know, but there it is. It's pretty clear that that's what happened. And I think, you know, I can't prove this, but I think that happened because the CGT discount made people start to think of housing as a speculation, as an investment, rather than simply a place to live. And I think that we do need to get back to seeing housing simply as a place to live, not as an investment and a way to build wealth. And the problem with trying to achieve that change of psychology is that it has been a great way to build wealth. So it's been true. And, you know, it has to stop being true.
1: Alan Cole, you can see him on your 7 o'clock news presenting the finance. If you want to hear a spicy interview, go to That's Business on Fridays on the ABC Listen app, where Alan has a longer form interview. Now, he had a good one with Hugh Marks, the managing director of the ABC. Alan, you had an even feistier one with a bloke who builds data centres in this country. I can't remember how long ago that was, 3 or 4 weeks ago.
0: That was Craig Scroggie, the CEO of Next DC, yeah.
1: That was interesting. Now you've had a chat with, you're stepping up the ladder here, Alan Kohler. Not that you haven't been at the peaks of Australian journalism, but you've interviewed someone from Anthropic, one of the big AI companies. Can you give us a preview? Like, what did you ask them? What did they tell you?
0: Well, so I tried to get Dario Amade, who's the CEO of Anthropic. But he turned me down. And
1: doesn't he know who you are?
0: I know, exactly. Anyway, so they put up Peter McCrory, who's

0: the chief economist of Anthropic, and he's got a little team, and they go around and they figure out and produce these reports about how much labour is going to be displaced by AI, among other things. And basically they look at what's actually going on in the labour market for, you know, as a result of AI, and the answer is not much at the moment, according to Peter McCrory. And so so I said to him, you know, so what's your job? Is your job to make us all feel better about AI or what? And he said, oh, no, we go for the data on this. But look, it was a really interesting discussion, I've got to say. I mean, he's a serious person. He's an economist, obviously, and he's deeply embedded in AI. And he, you know, obviously knows all about it. He uses it all the time. And he's part of what, I mean, the data he's using mainly is from Claude, the number one large language model at the moment. So anyway, look, it was a fascinating interview. That comes out on Friday afternoon, 3 o'clock.
1: One way to think about AI, Alan, I might end on this, is that it's a radical change, a really big change, but we don't know if that change is coming in 6 months' time or in 6 years or 12 years. What do you think? I mean, your guess is as good as anyone else's. How radical is the change and how soon is something really noticeable coming?
0: I think it's happening now. It's not certainly not 12 years or 6 years. It's like it's this year. AI is changing everything. I think it's massive. It's the biggest change for all of us, both individually and for companies, that any of us have actually experienced. I think it's completely massive.
1: Are we ready?
0: Absolutely not. I mean, like Pope Leo put out an encyclical yesterday about AI. And he's saying that, you know, nobody's ready and we've got to regulate it better and all this. I mean, he's very worried about it. And, you know, I think he's right to be. I think it's completely massive. And, you know, and the Financial Times has got a story this morning saying that they've found these other versions, these kind of rogue versions of the main LLMs, Claude and Gemini and ChatGPT, that people are making these versions of them that don't have the guardrails on them. And so they've been asking these things questions like, how much ricin do you need? How many micrograms of ricin do you need to kill someone? Now, if you ask that to ChatGPT or Claude, they'd say, we can't answer that. But these other versions do answer it.
1: Of course they do.
0: So, look, I mean, I just think the governments are just nowhere on this. This is very, very, very big.
1: The Pope's written 42,000 words.
0: Is that how long it is? 42,000 words?
1: It's 42,000 words, yeah. It's encyclical. Popes don't do things by halves, Alan.
0: He might not have written it himself.
1: I think you just accused the head of the Catholic Church of either plagiarism or something else, as long as you didn't ask AI. Alan, thank you. We'll be listening to the podcast on Friday.
0: Okay, thanks, Raf.
1: Alan Kohler, it's the That's Business podcast, which is on the ABC Listen app. So it's part of the ABC Business Daily. If that's your thing, there's also a Fuelcast little pop-up thing that comes 2-3 times a week just to keep you up to date on where fuel is right here in Victoria and in Australia. There is a bit of a media scrum, by the way, a little bit of breaking news forming at Essendon's home ground at the Hangar. They, of course, want to know what the official word is from Essendon. We know Brad Scott's going, so we will cross to the Hangar soon.
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1: Just before we discuss the future at Essendon, we've been talking about Victoria's position on the gun laws in the wake of Bondi. No gun limit going to come, no participation in the gun buyback either. And a few people sadly suggesting that ethnicity or religion should be part of the test for your gun licence. Hassan has called from Bundoora. What do you want to say, Hassan?
5: Good morning, Raf, about this topic. These people talking about the issue in relation to the Muslims, it is crazy, it is weak, and it is blatant racism. The incident that just happened in California, San Diego, that mosque that been attacked.

0: That is where my family prayed.
1: Oh, I'm sorry to hear that, Hassan.
0: Okay. And I did had that my personal feeling towards that incident, where my family now, they said whenever they go into the mosque, they have to look around the mosque and see if there's someone is in that area trying to do something. And they have to lock the doors, the mosque, when they pray. And the other thing that my brother told me was, he said, if these people who committed this incident, this horrific crime, if they would have been there half an hour later, because that is when they were about to pray in a group, they would have committed more people.
1: It would have been even more dead people. Hassan, so if people haven't heard about that, there's been this terrible gun incident at a mosque there. Hassan, when you hear people ring, people have absolutely no... They have no issue with ringing a radio station like this one and saying, look, people who are Muslim, we need to ask them more hard questions about a gun license than other people. How do you hear that?
0: The people who committed the incident in San Diego were young, very young, being brainwashed, okay? And being in this country for almost 40 years, I've been seeing this thing gradually increasing, especially after the collapse of the Russian, whatever they call it, the Eastern blocs, okay?
1: Post-Cold War.
0: Post-Cold War.
1: So when you say this thing rising, what do you mean by this thing rising in Australia?
0: The racism, the focus on the Muslims, have always been finger-pointing. We never used to have this thing, but it is being wrapped up, you know, and September 11, gone through the roof. Every Muslim these days, if I talk to, and I always do talk to people, what I find is everyone will have something to tell you about being said to or being done to them.
1: So are you saying it's getting harder to be Muslim in Melbourne?
0: It is, because the politicians are openly, the media, look at the media, look at the politicians, look at the people we look up to sometimes. I don't look at them as a good role model, but... No.
1: Well, we're quick to condemn anti-Semitism. We're not very quick to condemn Islamophobia.
0: 110%. Yeah. 110%. At the end of the day, we are humans. We have to respect that human being. And if someone commit a crime, I don't care if it's my brother or my father or my sister or my whatever.
1: Yeah, the laws apply equally. Hassan, I'm really sad to hear that about your family connection to what happened overseas. And I'm really glad you called, but I got to move on. But thank you for calling, okay?
0: Thank you, Titi.
1: Those issues are going to keep popping up. Let's keep having that conversation. That's all I can do is try to draw that frame, that boundary as wide as possible. And you're going to hear things you really don't like. That's part of that conversation, because that's where we are. Something else you might not like. Maybe you think it's great if you're an Essendon fan. I don't know. I'm conflicted on this one. Brad Scott has been sacked by the club. Everyone's reporting it. The press release is out. Kate Mead is at the hangar at Tullamarine, our 774 station reporter. Kate, good morning. Are there many people there yet?
2: Well, there are. Every media outlet in Melbourne are here. Not as hectic as what it was at Carlton, but certainly here at the hangar this morning, they are here, as well as a crowd of fans, where they have been chatting with us about the 4.5 seasons that Brad Scott has had as senior coach. The players are out at the moment. They started just after 9 o'clock this morning. They weren't due to start till 10. We didn't see them arrive this time. Apparently, they'd got there early, maybe to avoid us media. I'm not sure.
1: Smart.
2: Very smart. I was speaking with Colin. Now, Colin is an Essendon fan who has been a champion in this club for the last 60 years, and he was wearing a bright red hat. And I wanted to ask him about this hat that he had on, what it said, and also how he was feeling about the news today.
3: It says mega. Make

0: Essendon great again. Just came from a lot of talk. There's a little bit of a play on that Trump thing, not that we want to be associated with him. But Essendon has always been a great club. We're down in the doldrums at the moment. I just want to get that vibe going of make Essendon great.
1: How did you feel when news broke this morning of the sacking of your coach, Brad Scott?
0: Partly disappointed, partly excited for the future. There's been so much talk about sack the coach. I never believe sacking the coach is a great idea mid-season. I would have preferred to wait until at least round 18. But it is what it is. So now we've got half a season to go. We don't know who's going to be leading the ship.
1: What about if it was James Hurd?
0: There's no doubt James Hurd is a very smart football brain. He had his go at coaching. That didn't turn out too well. I don't blame him at all for it. I don't think he got a fair chance. Has Brad Scott had a fair chance? Last year was just something that would kill anyone. So now I've got mixed feelings, mainly optimism.
2: Mainly optimism. Are you expecting someone from the club to speak to the media soon, Kate?
3: About 12 o'clock today, there will be a press conference here at the hangar. And, Raf, a couple of things to note as well. The flags are at half-mast here at the club today. I'm not sure if they are around at other clubs. And, you know, from a couple of fans, they are deeply disappointed that this has happened today. They just felt like this could have waited another couple of days out of respect for Neil Danaher and let the family, let the state, let Australia, let internationally, let people grieve this hero of the Essendon Football Club before this was to happen.
2: Kate Mead there, our 774 station reporter. Thank you, Kate. Just a reflection there from her on the timing. Terrible timing for Essendon fans and for the Essendon club. Coming up after the news, someone gave David Whiting a holiday, so forgive us. But if you've got a question about wills, estates, those testamentary discretionary trusts or those testamentary fixed trusts, they've been in the news because of the budget. Testamentary trust comes out of your last will and testament, right? It's the trust that gets set up by your will. If you've got a question about a will, about an estate, about a trust, Cathy Wilson will join us once again from Cathy Wilson Legal. She's an accredited specialist on wills, estates, trusts. If you've got a question about one you want to set up or one you're trying to benefit from, give us a call.
4: Good morning, Natasha McFarlane with ABC News. The US military says it's carried out strikes in southern Iran, targeting boats trying to lay mines and missile launch sites. The US Central Command says the attacks were defensive in nature, designed to protect its troops from threats posed by Iranian forces. Iran's top negotiator and its foreign minister are reportedly in Doha for talks with Qatar's prime minister on a potential deal with Washington to end the three-month-old war. But both US and Iran have played down hopes for an imminent breakthrough. A Spotswood resident who witnessed a large fire at a factory in Melbourne's inner west overnight has described the blaze as an inferno. At least two of the businesses inside the light industrial complex have been totally gutted, while several others have been damaged. Police are treating the fire as suspicious after people were seen leaving the area in a ute. Jenny lives about 150 metres away from the complex in Spotswood and has told 774 ABC Melbourne she initially heard loud crackling, then noticed smoke.
5: By the time I came out, I could start to see some red flame. I rang 000 at 2 a.m. and within half an hour, it was like an inferno. Probably 10 fire trucks. We had every resources there. And yeah, it was actually quite daunting.
4: Aid agency Save the Children has welcomed the news that another group of Australian children and their mothers with links to Islamic State group fighters could return home from Syria as early as today. The ABC has confirmed the government is aware the group has booked flights home. Some of the seven women could face terrorism-related charges on arrival in Australia. But Save the Children chief Matt Tinkler has criticised the political debate surrounding the group's return and is calling for Australia to prioritise the safety and well-being of the 13 children among the group. Documents leaked to Four Corners show mining giant BHP was determined to act on climate change while quietly shelving billions of dollars of green